0: It was then that I, Beaugest, introduced myself. I looked Sergeant March squarely in the eye and said, I am Beaugest.
1: Beaugest, what's your story, Gest?
2: Yeah, Bo, what's your story?
0: But before I could answer, Corporal Sweeney whipped out his revolver and fired three shots into the wall. Then he turned on me with blazing eyes and snarled.
3: I got a gun.
4: Well, Sweeney, the men ought to be rested enough by now. We've got a job to do. We have to capture Kigali. But this mission is going to be very dangerous. So we better get a volunteer to go with us. Tell the bugler to sound assembly.
3: Bugler, sound assembly.
5: Si, senor.
4: Men! Men! Garkins! Now, Garkins, Corporal Sweeney and I want a volunteer to go with us over to the oasis in search of Shigalikat. It's too dangerous a trip for us to make alone.
6: I don't make a loan to nobody.
4: Who said that, Sweeney?
3: That was Pierre Glesconar, Foreign Legion bugler.
4: Oh, a musician, eh? Where'd we get him?
3: Oh, he's well known in Paris.
4: He was?
3: Yeah, he used to play second adhesive tape in a big band-aid.
4: All right, now. Which one of you men would like to volunteer for this expedition? What was that, Beaugest? What'd you say?
7: Well, I didn't say anything. I don't want to go. I don't want to go. I don't want to go. I'll hold my breath. I'll eat paper. Now, you guys leave me alone.
4: Good boy, Beaugest. Good boy. Just the man for the job. A real coward. Sweeney, we march to capture Kigali. Sound the battle cry.
3: Yes, sir. Off goes down.

0: I am Beaugest, and this is my story. It was night when Sergeant March, Corporal Sweeney, and I silently stole out of the fort and over to the oasis where Sheik Ali and his men had pitched their tents. They had pitched them in a big pile and were having difficulty untangling them. Suddenly, we stopped. Before us stood a powerfully built Arab guard, rifle in hand. The keen-eyed Arab, mind alert, spotted us and cried out,
1: 1, 2, 3 for you guys.
2: All right, Sweeney. Beaugest, I think this is Sheik Ali's tent. Follow me. Quiet now. Here, let me open the flap on this tent.
3: Somebody ought to oil that guy's tent flap.
2: Yeah. Look at that beautiful dancing girl, Sweeney. What do you think of that, Sweeney, huh?
3: Oh, she make a nice lampshade.
4: Oh, you like my dance, Effendi.
2: Yeah, and I think you're very attractive, too. Has anyone ever told you that your eyes are like two limpid pools?
4: Why, no.
2: Well, if anybody does, you can forget about being a dancer. We'll use you as a watering trough for the camel.
4: It is not safe here. You must go quickly or Sheik Ali will find you. Please, it is not safe.
2: Yeah, I guess we better go. You know, safety is the best policy.
3: Oh, I wouldn't say that.
2: You wouldn't say that safety is the best policy?
3: No. Metropolitan Life puts out a pretty good policy, too.
4: Oh, here comes Ali now.
2: All right, Sweeney, on your guard and cover him with your gun when he comes in.

0: Presenting Sheik Ali Cat, Prince of the East, King of the West, High Mogul of the Shish Kebab, and past commander of Dickey Bird Post 324.
1: Hiya, fellas. What's cooking? Smells good.
2: All right, Sweeney, get your gun on them. Okay, Sheik, over there. Over there, over there. Against the tent. Get the arms up high, high. There now. Now, what do you got to say for yourself? I guess the old Foreign Legion did it again, huh?
1: Oh, no. Don't tell me you guys are doing bull jest again. Every year it's your movie guys or your radio guys.
3: Yeah, that's what we're doing, yeah.
1: Oh, no. Hey, fellas, get these clowns here. They're doing bull jest again, huh? Bull jest, huh?
4: Oh, no!
2: Well, you can mock all you want, Sheik, but this is the end.
1: Okay, so it's the end. So what are you going to do now?
2: Eh?
1: I said, what are you going to do now?
2: Oh, what are we going to do now? What are we going to do now, Sweeney?
3: I don't know. How'd the book end?
1: How'd the book end? Is that what's bothering you? Well, in the book, everybody goes over and sets the fort on fire. Is that what you want to do? Go over and set the fort on fire, huh? Is that what you want to do, huh? Is it? Come on, speak up. I'm a busy man. I got some Earl Wells to take care of.

0: Huh? Is that what you want to do, huh? Is it? Come on, speak up. I'm a busy man. I got some real wealth to take care of.
1: Well, if that's the way everybody else...
2: Yeah, come on, Hal. Let's set the fort on fire,
1: okay.
2: Huh?
0: All right, I'll get my box of Armenian marshmallows. I'll be right with you. Ladies and gentlemen, there's no sense in listening any further. We go over and we burn down the fort. I check me Earl Wells, and these clowns go back to CBS. Good night.
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3: Revolting People by Andy Hamilton and Jay Tarsis. With Jay Tarsis, James Fleet, Hugh Dennis, Tony Maudsley, Philip Pope, and Andy Hamilton.
4: Oh, holy cow, I'm bored.
5: Huh?
4: I'm so bored I'm talking to you. Even though I know it's only a matter of time before you say something disgusting that'll turn my stomach. What are you doing?
5: Oh, I'm admiring my new false leg. 7 guineas that cost me. An impressive piece of craftsmanship, isn't it?
4: Yeah, although I personally find the painted decorations a little gaudy.
5: What's the matter? Don't you like cherubs?
4: Oh, I like the cherubs. It's what they're doing to those nymphs I don't like.
5: Relax. That's mythical obscenity. Yeah, you can only do that sort of stuff if you've got wings. Believe me, I've tried. Yeah. I've buzzed my thigh bones thanks to Mr. Newton and his damn gravity.
4: At least you tried. You're a pretty adventurous fellow, aren't you, McGurk?
5: Oh, yes, these missing limbs didn't just disappear by themselves.
4: Wish I had some adventure in me, but I was born a self-pitying dullard, which doesn't seem fair to me.
5: Chin up, Samuel. There's no necessity for this boredom. We could make our own entertainment, couldn't we? I know. I could shake the lice out of my wig and we could race them.
4: Oh, yeah, lice racing, the sport of kings.
5: We could have a steeplechase. Using dead rats as hurdles.
4: Yep, that's it. That's the stomach turner. Now, if you'll excuse me, McGurk.
5: All right. Forget the lice. How about we ambles down to the whorehouse and get sweatier than rotten pigs in August?
4: Well, that's a sweet thought, Sergeant, but I have no money.
5: Not essential.
4: Yeah, but I can't see the ladies falling for your "this man only has one day to live" ploy again.
5: Well, you've absolutely no money at all.
4: Nope. This shop's not seen a customer since... I can't even remember when the since began.
5: Ah, well, that since is obviously the cause of this melancholy of yours.
4: Nah, this melancholy is more than my usual despair. I'm feeling like I'm midway through my life and nothing's happening. It's a strange experience. It's this crisis that strikes one in midlife. Mm. Someone

0: To give it a name.
1: What, like Derek?
0: Yeah, Derek sounds right. Boring old Derek. I wish something exciting would happen.
2: Oh, great news, Father. Our money worries are over. I've sold the cow.
0: To who?
2: To a nice commercial traveler.
0: You mean another gypsy?
2: Yeah.
0: Did you get paid in magic carrots again?
2: No, I could never get that lucky twice. He wanted to haggle, Father, but I completely bamboozled him, the gullible fool.
0: You bamboozled him?
2: Oh, it wasn't hard. He thought the 20 was less than 30, the poor sap.
0: Listen, son, please don't sell our property because you're not cut out for it.
2: Well, what am I cut out for?
0: Well, you're very good at reaching items on inconveniently high shelves.
2: And?
0: Handing them down.
2: You're angry with me, aren't you?
0: No, I'm not angry with you, son. God gave you a lovely nature and a good heart. I'm just angry with him for forgetting your brain.
3: Sergeant again.
4: Sir!
3: Yet again, I find you lolling indoors when you should have been out on patrol with the platoon. Explain yourself or I'll have you whipped.
4: Well, whip me if you will, sir. I'll not care. You see, the reason I've not stirred from this place is that I am paralyzed with melancholy emotion.
3: And pray, what is the cause of this emotion?
4: Well, you see, Captain, my dear old mum died.
3: Oh, I'm so sorry, McGurk. Forgive me, I had no idea.
4: No, of course not. Why should you?
3: Such sad news. Was it peaceful?
4: I believe so, yes.
3: And when did she pass away?
4: In 1734.
3: I see, but that's 40 years ago.
4: Yeah, I know, but it's only just hit me. It's a funny thing, Greek. There's often a delay, you know.
3: But not 40 years.
4: Oh, and you're the expert, are you? How many mothers have you lost?
3: Well, none, but I...
4: Exactly, so don't lecture me on that subject. Everyone grieves in their own way.
3: Well,
4: right?
3: Do you expect me to fall for this ludicrous nonsense?
4: Well, you've never let me down before.
3: Now, listen here, McGurk.
5: Howdy, all. I'd like to buy me some merchandise.
0: What?
5: I want to buy some merchandise.
3: He's a customer, Samuel.
0: Oh, a customer. Oh, it's coming back to me now. Sorry. What items do you require, sir?
5: Well, I need some picks.
0: Picks.
5: And shovels.
0: Shovels.
5: And some gunpowder and some pans.
0: What kind of pans?
5: Well, the kind you use when you're sifting for gold.
0: Gold? Gold?
4: Gold?
5: Does anyone else want to say the word gold? Only I've noticed it sure does seem to be everyone's favorite word.
2: Not me. My favorite word's fluffy.
0: Is there anything else you want?
5: No, I don't think so. Oh, wait, yeah, of course. I was forgetting. I need me some business partners. Are all the doors locked?
0: Yep.
5: Good, because what I'm about to tell you, I wouldn't want to be interrupted.
2: No, because that'd be rude.
5: You're right. It would be rude. Also fatal. Because I'm about to tell you a secret that will bring us all untold riches.
3: Well, I hope it doesn't include anything that might compromise my honor as a gentleman.
4: Yeah, me neither.
5: Now, the key to these untold riches is in my knapsack. It's... Who are those fat flying children on your legs, soldier?
4: Sheriffs.
5: You'd need wings to do that kind of stuff, right?
4: No, yeah. The girls are nymphs. You know what a nymph is?
5: No.
4: No, neither do I. I think they're like mermaids, only without the fish element.
5: Well, they sure know how to enjoy themselves.
4: Yeah.
0: Excuse me. I don't mean to interrupt, but you were talking about the key to untold riches, which I thought had the makings of quite a good topic for conversation, or was that just me?
5: Oh, yeah, sorry. Here it is.
2: Wow. It's a picture of a square mountain lion with funny markings on its body.
0: It's a map, son.
2: Oh.
5: Oh, yeah, but it's not just any old map. No, sorry, Bob. This here's a map of the wilderness. See, in the top left-hand corner is a cross. And above it is written the word...
0: Gold.
2: Gold.
4: Gold.
5: Anyone else?
2: Fluffy.
0: May I just snatch that map from you for a moment, please, old-timer?
5: Be my guest.
0: Yep, that's the word gold, all right.
4: 6 exclamation marks, Sam. Look, 6, that has to be a hell of a lot of gold.
5: Oh, you betcha.
0: I'm sorry, old-timer, I didn't catch your name.
5: Well, he calls me Mad Pete.
0: Who calls you Mad Pete?
5: Those people who point and laugh.
3: How do we know this is genuine?
0: Now, where exactly did you come by this map?
5: Deep in the darkest bit of the forest.
4: That's good enough for me. Look, 6 exclamation marks.
0: Wait a second.
4: Counting, Sam.
0: So
4: 6.
0: You're saying you just stumbled across this map?
5: That's right, when I stumbled across the corpse.
3: Corpse?
5: Sorry, didn't I mention the corpse?
0: I think we'd have remembered.
5: Oh, I must be getting forgetful. Yes, sirree, this map was in the cold, clammy hands of Jake. Jake was a prospector, see? Just like myself. apart from being dead.
0: And when you stumbled across Jake, could you see what he died from?
5: Sure, his old heart had just given up. Couldn't take no more, I reckon.
3: Are you certain there's gold at this location?
4: Well, with respect, Captain, why else would someone write the word gold in big letters on a map?
2: Well, perhaps a Mr. Gold lives there.
0: A Mr. Gold lives there in the middle of the wilderness? Look, who'd live there next to Dead Man's Gorge or Doom Plummet Ridge or Blood-Soaked Valley? Is it me, or is there a bit of a theme developing here?
5: Oh, that's just a mapmaker's giving everything scarifying names so people don't head off there and find all the gold that's just lying around. See, what do you say? I need some manpower to get me this gold. We could divide it five ways.
2: No, four.
0: Son.
2: Oh, let me haggle with him, Father, please.
3: I hate to be the bearer of bad news, but of course any gold we found would, in actual fact, be the property of His Majesty King George. Isn't that right, McGurk?
4: Well, I tell you what, sir, why don't we go find the gold first, and then we can have a discussion about who it belongs to.
3: A discussion?
4: Yes, probably on Doom Plummet Ridge.
3: Now, Sergeant, there's no need...
4: But come on, Captain, once we found that gold, we could do whatever we wanted. You could marry your beloved Mary and live in a palace, and Samuel and Joshua could have palaces next door. Huge, shiny palaces like Versailles, only with toilets. Golden toilets with gold leaf toilet paper. Isn't that right, Sam? Sam, oh no, why are you chewing your lip like that?
0: I don't know. As a general rule, I try not to enter into business partnerships with anyone whose name begins with the word mad.
4: Well, and presumably that explains your phenomenal success in the business world, does it? Look, come on, Samuel. This is that excitement you were craving.
0: You're right, goddammit. Into the wilderness it is.
3: Well, we can't just disappear. What will we tell the womenfolk?
4: We'll lie to them. They're womenfolk. That's what they're there for.
3: What do we tell the army?
4: All our mothers died.
0: Stop worrying, Captain. Just think of the gold.
2: Gold.
0: Gold.
2: Gold. Penguins. That's my second favorite word.
0: How far to the river, old-timer?
5: It's just over yonder.
0: Over yonder?
5: Yep.
0: It's been over yonder for quite a few yonders now, hasn't it?
5: Yeah, well, that's a wilderness for you. Plenty of yonders.
0: Well, this isn't my idea of the wilderness. Wilderness is vast open expanses of breathtaking grandeur. This is more smelly swamp than wilderness, with just a suggestion of hellhole.
4: Yeah, will you stop whinging and help pull this damn canoe?
0: Wait a second, I can't see my boy.
3: He's behind us, bringing up the mule.
0: Oh, yes. Joshua, stop carrying that mule.
2: But he's tired, Father. He doesn't like all this undergrowth. It's prickly.
5: So that's your son, huh?
0: Yes.
5: Yeah, I married my cousin, too.
0: I did not marry my cousin.
4: Will you just shut up and pull?
3: No wonder old Jake's heart gave out. This kind of exertion could kill any man.
5: Yeah, it probably was the exertion that killed old Jake. Dead in those arrows.
0: Arrows?
5: Sorry, didn't I mention the arrows?
3: You said his heart just stopped beating. Just gave up, you said. Couldn't take no more.
5: No, that's right. Couldn't take no more arrows. Dang. Fancy forgetting to mention the arrows. You sure I didn't mention them in passing?
0: So you're saying he was shot by Indians?
5: Well, it sure wasn't no cherubs. Soldier! Hey, that's my windpipe you're squeezing there.
4: Yeah, which tribe of Indians attacked him?
5: Well, I can't pronounce their Indian name. Lots of guttural sounds, separated by the letter Q. But the locals call them the murdering scum. Well, they used to. Ain't no locals left no more.
0: And this murdering scum tribe, which is a name I don't like, by the way, we're traveling towards their territory?
5: No, we're not traveling toward their territory.
4: Oh,
5: we're traveling through their territory. I can't believe this didn't crop up in conversation before now.
0: Yep. Mad Pete, the clue was in the name. Come on, let's turn around and go back.
2: Go back, Father?
0: Yes, and why are you still carrying that mule? Saddle him up and then one of us can ride him.
2: All right, Father. Just let me pull his tomahawk out of his saddle.
0: Tomahawk?
2: Yeah, it just come flying out of those bushes. Isn't it neat?
0: Oh, my God.
5: Yeah, I recognize that tomahawk. It's the kind used by the murderers.
0: I don't think you should use that name. It's highly derogatory. It might hurt their feelings. And people with hurt feelings tend to overcompensate with bursts of aggression. It's a cry for help, really.
3: Everyone, keep calm. This is no time to panic.
0: Oh, I think this is the perfect time to panic. And gibber. I may well do some gibbering. And vomiting.
5: Let me listen to the drums.
4: What are the drums saying, old-timer?
5: Something, something, something, something, something dead pale faces.
3: So, it's a sentence that ends in dead pale faces.
1: Well, that could be anything.
0: I'd like to panic now, if that's all right with everybody else.
3: Oh, tush. Tush, aren't you forgetting we have a battle-hardened veteran in our midst? We're not going to be massacred, are we, Sergeant?
4: Of course not, no, sir. Five people's too few to define as a massacre.
3: No, no, that's not what
4: yeah,
3: I meant.
4: 25 and up is a massacre, or 50 if they're Irish.
3: What I meant, Sergeant, what I meant is, you must have been in a similar situation before. What strategy should we adopt? Perhaps if we line up in tight formation and fire our muskets in an alternating sequence, show our discipline and fearless resolve. Obviously, Samuel will have to stop vomiting. That completely spoils the effect.
4: With all due respect, sir, this seems to be a situation that calls for an act of courage from a commanding officer.
3: Is it?
4: I'm afraid so, sir, yes.
3: All right, then I shall attempt to parley with the savages.
0: Oh, by the way, I don't know as I'd call them savages.
3: No, no, of course not, no. Now, listen, you chaps.
0: Chaps is good, Brimshaw.
3: I'm Captain Walter Brimshaw. I come from Mighty King, across the water. He have many sticks that shoot fire.
5: Oh, now you've done it. They hate being patronized.
3: Well, this is a sticky situation. Any suggestions, gentlemen?
0: I think we should run away, like Sergeant McGurk did a while back.
3: Good thought.
5: Keep that fire going, boys. As long as it's burning, we're safe. Indians are afraid of fire.
0: Really?
5: Yeah, sure they are. Oh, no, wait, that's animals. Animals are afraid of fire. Indians love fire, yeah. This'll attract them for sure.
0: Sweet mother of God.
5: Don't you worry, none, because those savages are most definitely afraid of this.
3: A harmonica.
5: Yep. Listen to this.
0: Yep, Mad Pete. Always read the label. Give me that thing.
4: Ooh, just thinking about all that gold is making me go all goose pimply, you know, even on my wooden bits.
2: What do you spend your share on, McGurk?
4: Respectability, Joshua. Yeah, I'm going to buy me a peerage, a seat in Parliament, and a huge country estate in Scotland.
2: Whereabouts in Scotland?
4: Well, not too near Culloden, because there are people who still remember me there, but somewhere with a glen and a loch and some lovely lassies who don't mind the odd splinter.
3: Oh, that's a pipe dream, McGurk.
4: Why?
3: Because Britain is not a country where someone can just buy their way into a peerage. Honestly, you're so naive sometimes.
0: He's naive.
3: Yes.
0: Just checking.
4: Well, then, Captain, what are your plans?
3: Oh, I don't desire much. Just to buy myself out of the army, purchase a cozy little homestead where I can raise a family with my beloved Mary. I know it probably sounds a little bit dull.
4: Yes, it does. Samuel, how about you?
0: Well, I've always had this dream that one day I'd travel the globe and see all the wonders this beautiful world of ours has to offer. I want to see the moon rise over the luminous glory of the Taj Mahal. Watch the setting sun cast its russet shadows over the Himalayas. See the pyramids towering over the golden sands of the desert and bathe in the sparkling waters of the tropics. I want to travel to the Holy Land, to Jerusalem, the shining city on the hill, and then travel eastwards into Asia and retrace the wondrous footsteps of the legendary Alexander the Great. Or failing that, I just might buy me some nice shoes.
2: My dream is to open a hospital for sick animals.
4: Yes, dear, right there, right there.
2: Don't laugh at me.
4: I'm sorry, Joshua, but animals are meant for eating, not nursing. The Bible clearly states the good Lord put creatures on this earth as ingredients.
0: Wait a minute. You're always poo-pooing the Bible. You maintain that the Ten Commandments were a forgery.
4: Well, we've only got Moses' word for them, haven't we? I mean, look at the facts. A married property owner goes up a mountain and comes back with divine laws that tell everybody to keep their hands off his wife and oxen. A coincidence? I don't think so.
3: Well, we all know your views on stealing, McGurk. I notice all these picks and shovels are marked property of His Majesty's army.
4: Yeah, are you saying I'm a thief?
0: Is King George a German?
4: Don't call me a thief.
2: Yo,
4: all
2: don't
4: right.
2: Laugh at my animal.
0: You're going
4: yeah, I'm not a thief.
5: Yes, sirree, this is how it all begins.
0: What?
5: The little disagreements. I've seen it before.
3: Seen what before?
5: A murderous lust for gold. Sorry, didn't I mention the murderous lust for gold?
0: What do you think?
5: It begins with little arguments, then big arguments, then insane suspicions, then fights, then murder. Next thing you know, you're a bleached skeleton lying in the sand with a knife stuck in your ribs as a warning.
3: That's just absurd. We're all rational people here.
5: You're already showing the first symptoms, the squabbling.
0: What are the next symptoms?
5: Wanting to kill any strangers who haven't along.
2: This man's scaring me.
3: There's nothing to be worried about, Joshua. We won't succumb to this.
4: What's that rustling? Kill him! Kill him, whoever he is! He wants that gold! Kill him!
3: Relax, Sergeant. That's just a squirrel.
4: Yeah, but why is he following us, eh? You can't trust these squirrels. And what if he snitches? Take no chances. Kill him!
3: Put yourself together, man. You're behaving like a girly Italian. You're English. Sons of Albion don't succumb to feverish insanity.
0: Don't you have a king who talks to trees?
3: Oh, that's different. That's about companionship, huh?
2: Hey, Father! Father! Look what I found glinting in the stream.
0: My God, it's gold!
2: Gold!
0: Gold!
2: Gold!
0: Gold!
2: Gold!
5: Afraid not. No, this is what we call moron's gold. Basically, it's just shiny mud.
0: We got excited over shiny mud?
5: Well, that's what the gold lust does to you. It makes you... Oh, no! The Indians are back!
0: Quick, get the wagons in a circle!
4: Why'd you say that?
0: I don't know, it just leaped out.
3: We don't have wagons.
0: I know, I'm really embarrassed.
4: Load your muskets, come on.
2: I think they're aiming arrows at McGurk's leg because they like the sound it makes. See?
5: All right, you tenderfeet, take cover, keep your heads down, and hand me my harmonica.

0: think they'll follow us up this river?
1: No, Indians don't like water. What am I saying? That's cats. They have canoes, and they're bound to be right behind us, I reckon.
2: I enjoyed fighting them. They whoop when you throw them.
3: They fought like tigers. Just kept coming.
1: I know. They seem to have lost their fear of the harmonica.
0: So how far is our gold now? Which direction?
1: Oh, we follow this river, then through those hills, and then just over yonder.
0: Look, north, south, east, west. Those are proper directions. Yonder is not. Yonder is geography for idiots.
1: Yeah, that's so... another symptom. Calling people idiots. Abusive insults.
4: Listen, old-timer. We won't be victims of this gold lust nonsense, all right? What are you doing, Sergeant?
5: Just strangling this water vole.
4: Why?
5: Oh, he was swimming alongside the canoe with the intention of stealing the map. Well, he can forget that now.
2: Father, he's murdered that bull.
0: Don't worry, son. He's just under pressure, that's all. We all are. Let's just try and relax on this beautiful, soothing, calm river.
4: Yes, it's a beautiful, peaceful stretch, isn't it?
1: Sure is, till we get round this bend. Remind me, did I mention the waterfall?
4: What waterfall?

0: Are you sure I didn't mention that waterfall?
1: No, you did not mention that waterfall, or the second waterfall, or the whirlpool, or the killer bees.
2: Oh, the bees were fun. The way they completely covered McGurk was really interesting.
1: Are you all right, McGurk?
3: What do you care?
4: Lucky you jumped in the water, Sergeant. That was quick thinking.
0: Yeah, the Lord knows what those alligators were doing there. I think they must have been lost.
3: Yeah. And I'm supposed to think all that was an accident, right?
2: How does he get that froth in the corner of his mouth?
3: I'm watching you people. I suppose you think I'm mad.
1: Well, Don't get involved, son.
3: You put those bees and alligators up to it so you can get my share of the gold. Well, maybe I'll get all your shares.
4: For God's sake, man, get a grip. Show some self-control. Yeah. You've gone berserk with your greed. Think, McGurk, think.
3: I'm sorry, sir. I don't know what came over me.
4: You're all right, Sergeant, now.
0: We're there.
1: What?
0: Well, according to this map, we've arrived.
1: You mean this is yonder?
0: Yep. This is where the gold is.
4: I'm rich. Rich beyond my wildest dreams. Rich, do you hear? Rich.
3: Yeah, all right, Captain. Calm down.
4: Get away. You think I don't know what you've been planning? What's it to be? A bullet in my back? My throat cut in my sleep?
3: Well, we wouldn't do that, Captain.
4: No, you wouldn't, because I'm going to kill you all first.
3: Oh, he's strangling me. Get him off.
1: I can't. Yeah, you can, son. You've got the strength of 30 men.
5: Yeah, but the captain seems to have the strength of 20. Wait, 20's more than 30, right?
0: I'll kill you all.
5: His eyes have disappeared up inside his head.
1: The man's possessed.
0: I'll go fetch help.
1: Good idea. Fetch help? Where? This is the wilderness. There's no help.
0: What about that hut?
1: Hut? Wait a moment. There's a hut. There's a hut in the... Brimshaw, stop strangling people. There's a hut.
4: A hut?
1: In the middle of the wilderness, a hut. Another thing Pete forgot to mention.
0: No, that's news to me, too. It's right slap bang where the cross is on the map.
6: Culver! Do you need assistance?
1: Is this your hut?
6: Yes, it is.
1: Who are you?
6: My name is Jeremiah. Jeremiah Gold.
1: Mr. Gold.
6: I'm saying nothing.
0: Do you know someone called Jake?
6: The prospector? Of course. In fact, he was due to visit me, but he never showed for some reason.
1: He's dead.
6: Oh, no. What from?
1: An arrow-related heart failure.
6: Oh, how terrible.
1: We have his map. See?
3: What? Why did he put 6 exclamation marks after the word gold? Why would he do that?
6: Well, he was a pretty exclamatory kind of fellow. Gold! That's how he used to greet me, with a big, hail and hearty shout.
0: Yep, he was forever shouting, was old Crazy Jake.
1: Crazy Jake?
0: Yeah, that was his nickname. Don't tell me I forgot to mention that. Jeez, I need to see someone about this.
3: You mean all this has been for nothing, all the way from Baltimore through the Indians and the waterfall?
1: Waterfalls, plural.
2: Oh, they were fun.
3: And the killer bees.
2: Yeah,
3: and
2: they were fun, too.
3: And the alligators.
1: And the whirlpool. Who could forget the whirlpool?
2: Boy, that was really whirly.
1: Yes, it was extremely whirly.
2: You screamed like a girl.
1: We all screamed, son. You were the only one going, wee!
3: Oh, there was a strangling and the madness.
1: And not to mention all those incessant yonders. They really got on my nerves.
3: The whole thing's been a nightmare.
6: Oh, dear.
1: What?
6: Well, seems like you all came the long way around.
4: The long way around?
6: Yes, well, if you've come from Baltimore, well, there's a nice paved road, see, over there by the trees. Only reckless thrill seekers still use the old insanely hazardous wilderness route.
1: A paved road. Why the hell wasn't that on Jake's map?
0: Oh, I remember. Jake had an irrational fear of paving. It was all part of his craziness.
6: Well, if you'll excuse me, gentlemen, I must get back inside the shop and attend to my customers.
1: You mean that hut's a shop?
6: Oh, yes, a 24-hour shop. I never close. I'd like to, but people keep parading in day and night. Well, you know what it's like.
1: No, I don't.
2: Father? Can we have another go on the whirlpool? Can we? Can we go back and
1: no,
2: try again?
1: No, son, we're going home.
2: Oh, please.
1: No.
2: I'll tidy my room.
1: No, and stop carrying that mule. You're humiliating it.
2: Well, I'll put him down if you let me go on the whirlpool again.
6: Well, good day to you all, sirs. Baltimore is that way. Just follow the huge illuminated signs.
4: I'll head back with Samuel and Joshua, Sergeant.
3: Yes, sir.
4: You follow on with the picks and shovels as soon as you've got all those arrows out of your leg and administered the punishment beating.
0: The what?
4: Sorry, didn't I mention the beating?
0: You ain't gonna beat me, are you, soldier?
3: Sure I am, with a feather.
0: A feather?
3: Yeah, I'm good. Oh, no, that's tickling. Beaten stone with a rifle butt like this one.

0: Not far to Baltimore now.
1: Nice road.
0: Never thought I'd be so pleased to see my good old depressingly empty shop and my endlessly troublesome daughters and my repulsively objectionable son-in-law. Yeah, I'll never wish for excitement again. Are you all right, Sergeant? You haven't said anything stomach-turning for nearly 20 minutes now.
1: Yeah, well, I'm having a bit of a midlife Derek.
2: Have some explaining to do when we get back to barracks, Sergeant.
1: Well, I shall simply explain that my absence was caused by my being driven mad by the grief occasioned by the death of my poor late mother, God rest her soul, whoever she was.
2: Well, the garrison commander isn't going to fall for that hogwash, McGurk. He's not an idiot. He went to Eton and Sandhurst and is a member of the House of Lords.
0: And he's not an idiot?
2: Nope.
0: Just checking.
3: I liked all that looking for gold. Can we go again, Father? Please, can we?
0: No.
3: Well, maybe Mad Pete'll take me. Where did he get to anyway?
1: He's back in the forest having to lie down. In a ditch.
3: Is he resting?
1: Well, he's not moving.
2: I'd like to make an announcement. Can I apologize most sincerely for trying to murder you all?
1: Oh, please, think nothing
4: of it.
2: No, it was very poor form. I feel I've let myself down. I don't know what came over me.
0: Ah, it was the lure of the gold, Brimshaw, made monsters of us all. Apart from Joshua, who was protected by his stupidity.
3: I'm just lucky, I guess.
2: Well, there's a clear moral to be had here. I suppose it's that real gold in life isn't some mineral we extract from the earth, but in the glow of companionship, friends and comrades. And
1: That's very, very true.
2: And in the precious nuggets of time spent prospecting for love and understanding.
0: Right.
1: Yeah, whatever, yeah, yeah.
2: And in the gleam of fellowship...
1: We just shut it
0: quiet.
1: Now, all right.
3: Mind you, we never actually did dig for the gold, did we?
0: What?
3: Well, it could have been a coincidence that a man named Mr. Gold happened to live in a place marked Gold on the map. We never actually dug to find out.
0: Yeah, well, we're not going back. And anyway, McGurk here tore up the map, didn't you?
1: Tore it up and threw it away.
3: Oh, and I'm supposed to believe that, am I?
1: Hey?
3: I know what you're up to. You're going to sneak back and dig it up without me. Well, I want my share. I want my gold. My gold!
0: Hey, what do you know? He's brighter than I thought.
5: 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Joshua was played by Tony Maudsley, Mad Pete by Hugh Dennis, and Mr. Gold by Philip Pope. Revolting People was written by Jay Tarsis and Andy Hamilton and produced by Paul Mayhew Archer.
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1: Once upon a time there was an engineer.
2: Choo-choo Charlie was his name, we hear.
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3: Charlie says, well, my good and plenty. 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Charlie says, love my good and plenty. Don't know any other candy that I love so well.
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We opened up with the Dorsey Brothers and their orchestra recording in the Bronx, January 1935, Bob Crosby, the vocalist, When You Climb Those Golden Stairs. Also from 1935, the piano and the orchestra of Claude Hopkins, a Lou Pollock song, That's a Plenty. By the way, the song you're hearing underneath me, you've been hearing it the last 1,400 or so Sundays. Well, some of you have. You meet the nicest people in your dreams. We'll hear it without me in the final hour of the big broadcast. Up next, here's Connie Boswell in 1935, a song written by Benny Davis and Abner Silver, Chasing Shadows.

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Jack Teagarden, his trombone and vocal, Benny Goodman's orchestra, 1933, a Fats Waller song, Ain't You Glad. Jack Teagarden was born in Vernon, Texas, August 20th, 1905. He died in New Orleans, January 15th, 1964. Started out with Connie Boswell in 1935, a song written by Abner Silver and Benny Davis, Chasing Shadows. On tonight's big broadcast, Jack Teagarden, Bob Crosby, Claude Hopkins and his orchestra, a couple of Hopkins tunes, the songs of Benny Davis, the crooning troubadour Nick Lucas, and your requests. The big broadcast on WFUV New York. I'm Rich Connerty. Here's one of your suggestions that was phoned in last Sunday night. It's Bing. June 12th, 1931, and many happy returns of the day.

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0: I Would Do Anything for You, May 1932, Ovi Alston with Claude Hopkins and his orchestra. Claude Hopkins had a career that spanned the 1920s into the 80s. He died in 1984. He was born August 24th, 1903. Claude Hopkins and his orchestra and Hopkins' composition, I Would Do Anything for You, on the big broadcast on WFUV. Before that, from 1932, we heard Nick Lucas and his crooning troubadours, Walter Donaldson's song, Hello, Beautiful. And by request, Bing Crosby in 1931, and many happy returns of the day. Well, at least one of you big broadcast listeners is using the posted playlist to figure out when it's safe to request a record. For instance, that Crosby was last played on the big broadcast of March 18th, 20 Sundays ago, and therefore it qualifies for a replay. I was just looking at the FUV website. Here are three recordings that were played on the big broadcast of March 25th and therefore can be repeated next Sunday night. A Good Man Is Hard to Find, Marion Harris, Mildred Bailey with the Paul Whiteman Band, All of Me, and Ted Weems, Heartaches. 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
2: It's been a bad week.
3: Thank you. Thank you very much. Thank you, yes indeed. Hello, I'm Super.
4: And I'm Hugh Dennis, and welcome to It's Been a Bad Week.
3: Yes, we're back with more tales of doom, despair, debacle, and disaster.
4: That's right, a saga of sorry sadnesses, a litany of life's losers full of alliteration, of truly terrific terribleness.
3: Yes, if you're the sort of person who's been handed a backstage pass to the concert of life, only to find that Chris de Burgh is playing.
4: Or whose idea of luck is being let off a prosecution for talking on a mobile phone whilst driving because you were drunk at the time, then this is the show for you.
3: And helping us stir the pot of tears this week, please welcome our oxymoronically named resident guests, the terribly fabulous Sue Perkins,
4: the fabulously terrible Toby Longworth,
3: and the man who thought an oxymoron was a dim bovine with horns, Mitch Benn.
4: And let's never forget, stationary, immobile, and parked up outside Ronnie Scott's in his tautologically corroded and rusty white van, it's our man with the sound effects, Van Man. So, Van Man, what's your top story of the week?
3: Yes, very good. The sound, of course, of one of Switzerland's soon-to-be-popular downhill water skiing resorts, courtesy of global warming and Russia's decision to join George Bush in ignoring the Kyoto Treaty.
5: A little bit of politics there, ladies and gentlemen. My name's Van Man, and I'm off to write a musical about Rod Stewart's songs. Good night!
4: And while he's off doing that, we're going to be embarking on our search for...
5: I want to swing of the week of water, water, week on a week-by-week basis. What about the Mrs. Thatcher? Isn't she terrible?
3: Thank you very much. But first, it's time for the roundup of bad weeks, which we are still refusing to call anything other than...
5: Bad week roundup, ladies and gentlemen. Yes, indeed.
3: Yes, time for some genuine news items we couldn't fit in anywhere else, starting with...
6: China, wee!
3: The Chinese are saying they will send a man to the moon by the year 2020, which is surprising as most of them don't normally deliver outside a three-mile radius.
7: Pain in the deck.
4: After tabloid lap dancer revelations, TV's deck has been dumped by his girlfriend. She was horrified to see his name and picture in the paper. Until then, she thought she was dating ants.
6: The Bolshoi Ballet.
3: The court has ordered the Bolshoi Ballet to reinstate an overweight ballerina who was...

0: dating ant.
1: The Bolshoi Ballet.
2: The court has ordered the Bolshoi Ballet to reinstate an overweight ballerina who was sacked as the swan as they couldn't find anyone strong enough to lift her. And they now achieve the same effect by draining the lake.
3: Oiled Street Station.
0: Five London Underground workers have been sacked after more than 100 cans of beer were found in their staff room. In their defence, they said getting drunk was the only way they could forget how unsafe it is to drive the train.
3: Loads of foam.
0: In honour of signing a new £36 million sponsorship with Manchester United, Vodafone have launched the Rio Ferdinand phone. It looks good, but it's got no memory and is constantly being charged.
2: And that's the end of the Bad Week Roundup, so let's get on with...
1: Section 1.
0: And it's you, Steve.
2: Yes. Now, as you know, earlier this week it became illegal to use a mobile phone while driving.
4: Hello, police. I've just seen a bloke driving using a mobile phone.
5: Where are you speaking from, sir?
4: On the A24. Jump!
2: Yes. Now, you see, I actually think it's a real nerve, this, because the police have been talking while driving for years.
6: Is that with Charlie? We're in pursuit, heading northbound on the A24. I repeat, in pursuit. Over.
5: Thank you, Alpha Charlie. Calling all cars. Calling all cars. Suspect is J. Reg Rover, white with red and yellow stripe. Word police on sign in big letters. Driver Alpha Charlie believed talking while driving. Over.
4: Roger. This is Tango Delta. We are in pursuit of Alpha Charlie. Over.
5: Roger. Second suspect is Tango Delta. Chatting on radio while pursuing Alpha Charlie. Over. Right. Calling all cars. Calling all cars. I have an emergency mess. Please pull over to the side of the road and switch your engines off. Repeat, off.
2: You see, it's a nightmare. If you can't use your mobile in the car, what on earth are suburban mums going to do during the 300-yard drive to their children's school? They're going to have to drive with both hands and talk to their children or something. It's appalling. You see, I don't often get cross, but someone once drove into me because they were on a mobile and they weren't looking, and I realised at that point that the really frustrating thing when that happens is that you don't have their number. And I think the best law would be that you can use your mobile in the car, but only if you have your number up in the window, like those How's My Driving things they have on lorries. Because you wouldn't be in such a hurry to have your mobile on if every time it rang, you knew you were going to pick it up and it'd be someone going, "You just cut me up, you bastard!" Anyway, this brings me finally to the story, because there are actually worse things you can do while driving than talk on a mobile. Because Austrian police this week stopped a motorist for speeding and discovered he had been steering his car with his knees because... OK, let's go multiple choice on this.
7: Was he A, reading a map? Was he B, searching for a CD in the glove compartment? Was he C, practising the flute on the way to a concert? Or D, was he waving his arms above his head while singing along with DJ Otzi on the radio?
2: Now, he's Austrian, so you're probably thinking D, but no, the correct answer is C. He was playing the flute whilst doing 90 miles an hour on the Autobahn in a sort of classic FM version of Jackass. And, obviously, you won't be surprised to learn that the police quickly stopped him.
8: Excuse me, sir. Do you know how fast you're going?
9: Ja, presto allegretto.
8: This is very amusing. Please blow into this. Who do you think you are, James Galway?
2: In a sense, I think it was commendable that he was so keen to practice that he was willing to kill himself and all surrounding road users just to master a tricky passage. Try saying that without sounding like Julian Clary. Musicians at the wheel, eh? Musicians at the wheel, you can spot them a mile off.

0: So there is my candidate, the hands-free, flute-practicing Austrian loony man.
1: Now, it's been a bad week, ladies and gentlemen, for Welsh bulls, because they're not Welsh cows, and so they're not allowed to enter an exciting event that I'm certain we'll all be attending if our busy schedules permit, the Cowbridge Cow Run. Yes, the town of Cowbridge... There's another cow. There are two of them. The town of Cowbridge in the Vale of Glamorgan is 750 years old next year. And they were looking around for a way of celebrating when somebody mentioned Pamplona in northern Spain, where each year, young men traditionally dressed in white shirts, white trousers and red belts run through the streets chased by bulls. You've seen it. It looks like a fire alarm's gone off at the Pamplona Morris Dancing Club. Only with bulls. Well, this...

0: dangerous bulls.
1: Well, this struck a chord with the people of Cowbridge. So, next year, innocent Welshmen going about their daily business will be forced to dress up and run through the streets of Cowbridge, past Curry's and Cafe Nero, down the back of Woolworths and near that new Waterstones they've got, and flee from cows. Except they won't, of course, as anyone who's ever had to wait half an hour for a herd of cows to cross a road will know. This is the Pamplona Bull Run. And this will be the Cowbridge Cow Run.
2: Come on, there, goats. Hurry up. Come on.
1: You see, honestly, running, quite frankly, isn't going to come into it. Jogging won't come into it. Walking might, as long as the participants stop for coffee often enough to allow the cows to catch up. Probably you'd be all right if you're going uphill with a Zimmer frame weighed down with heavy shopping. But the celebrations don't stop there. Oh, no, according to the excellently named Cowbridge 750 Group,
3: we are restoring the ancient office of town crier, which have been moribund for 15 years.
1: Ah, moribund for 15 years. Like blind date, then. Well, I wish them luck. Most of all, I just hope that on the day, the weather stays fine.
3: Oh, yes! Oh, yes! Oh, yes! Oh, yo. And now, before the rain starts, I declare this running of the cows open! God damn it, they've all sat down.
1: So that's my candidate, the bulls.
3: All right.
4: Sorry.
3: Come on there,
1: calm down, girls. Right door, that's my candidate. The bulls.
4: From Delhi?
1: No, no. No.
4: Oh, my God, no cows.
1: Oh, no, no, no.
5: She's not been well, you know.
1: Station Officer Steele. Thank you very much.
5: There.
1: Yeah. For your face.
6: Now, moving on from Ponty Pandy.
7: Mitch. You know, folks, there's something I don't think I ever want to hear again. Actually, there's a couple of things I never want to hear again. The other being Tapao's 1987 smash China in your hand. I really never want to hear that again. I heard it for the first time in about 16 years the other day and realized, my God, I'm still sick to death of this record. But what I principally never want to hear again just at the moment is the expression whinging poms. I don't think we need to take that one anymore, do you? I mean, now, I'm sure it's the Australian media rather than the public in general, but the sheer levels of sore loserdom coming up from down under in the wake of you-know-what has been truly extraordinary. There's one paper right now petitioning for a rule change in rugby union to downgrade drop goals to 1 point. You can't change the rules to cancel out the bits you're not very good at. All right, well, let's say this. Let's say this, right? They can have their one-point drop goals in rugby union if from now on in cricket, six is only scored two and a sudden middle-order batting collapse automatically wins the match. Shall we? Okay. Mate, that isn't right, mate. You don't play it like that, mate. You've got us all confused. Ah, mate, nah, mate, nah, mate. That isn't fair, mate. You know the way it goes, mate. You're supposed to lose. Now look what you've done. We'll have to change the rules or something. Now look what you've done. Let's play that game again. You've got no idea of decent sportsmanlike behaviour. The way you play is boring. You're supposed to let us win. Ah, mate, nah, mate, nah, mate. That doesn't count, mate. We never lose. You must have cheated, mate. It isn't fair. Ah, mate, nah, mate. I don't want to play no more, mate. Give us our bloody ball back. We're going home to them.
6: Right, Van Man, we're going now to the deep south of the USA.
8: He's got a pretty mouth.
6: Squeal like a pigger, boy. We don't like your fancy ways, city boy. No, this is about technology. Yes, modern computer technology. The microcircuitry that drives the future, except we're in the deep south. We don't hold with your fancy computers around here, boy. Now, this is about voice recognition software. Scientists have perfected the technique of programming waving answers to the human voice in order that computers can answer phones, understand callers, and put them through. But they found a problem. The software can't understand the southern accent. A little bit tricky down there. Captain John Dunn of the Shreveport Police Department in Louisiana said,
9: in Louisiana, we have a problem with southern drawl. And what I like to call lazy mouth, because of that, the system often don't recognize what callers say.
0: And this is absolutely true. And the Shreveport Police Department put up on the internet a recording of this process actually happening, which we've transcribed word for word. Fair man?
10: Please say the name of the person you would like to reach.
11: Lieutenant W.J. Nelson.
10: Did you say Lieutenant Patty S. Morgan? I'm sorry about that.
0: Tragic, isn't it? But also quite funny, and we had to have a go ourselves.
12: Could you put me through to Captain John Dunn, please?
10: Did you say Ron Bunn?
12: Are you making me madder than a rattlesnake in a bucket?
10: I'm sorry. Did you say John Cougar Mellencamp?
12: You're driving me hog wild.
10: Did you say Oscar Wilde?
12: Yeah, I'm going to get me a gun. I'm going to blow this phone away.
10: I'm very sorry. Did you say Tony Blair?
12: Right, that's it. You asked for it.
10: I'm sorry. Did you say bang, bang, bang, bang?
12: You got it.
0: I feel very sorry for these people. That's my candidate, Deep South Voice Recognition People.
13: Great.
1: And that's the end of our first Back to Bad Weeks, and it's up to Van Man, as always, to decide which one goes through to the audience vote. Van Man, who do you like from that lot? Flute Man.
0: Ludwig.
1: Carhorn Flute Man goes forward for...
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0: And now, it's time for...
15: Section 2.
0: And straight back to Hugh.
1: Thank you. And now a story from the Washington Post I've got. That's class, you see. None of your useless websites for me. Washington Post brought down Nixon, you know. And again, they've exposed another horrifying story affecting American national security, this time from the Lawrence Livermore National Laboratory. What you ask is that? Well, according to the literature...
16: The Lawrence Livermore National Laboratory is a U.S. Department of Energy laboratory founded in 1952 as a nuclear weapons design lab to promote innovation in the design of our nuclear stockpile.
1: Design of the nuclear stockpile, right. Ooh, a Burberry A-bomb. That's so last year. Anyway, the laboratory is, as you imagine, quite a secret place.
16: Yes, sir. The Livermore is one of the world's premier scientific centers essential to national security.
1: So not the kind of place to which you would, for example, want to lose the keys and not really have any idea who you've given them to?
16: No.
1: But that, sadly, is what happened. They've lost the keys, 12 of them. You'd think that after the first two or three, they'd think, oh, we must find somewhere safe to hang these keys. But no, it's reassuring, isn't it? If the U.S. does face a nuclear threat, someone would just have to bunk in through a window. It's ridiculous and rather frightening. But don't worry, because according to the Livermore spokesman, David Schwoogler...
16: As soon as we were made aware, our senior management acted aggressively to correct the key issue.
1: Yeah, how do you act aggressively to correct a key issue?
16: Hey, you, where's the key? Huh? Where's the goddamn key? Where's the goddamn key?
1: But don't worry. Don't worry, because it's a situation which is easily resolved. The Livermore facility is going to change the locks. Shouldn't take long. There are only 100,000 of them in 256 buildings. Yeah, not surprisingly, the government's furious, but Mr. Minnit is so happy he's wet himself. So, that's my candidate, the Livermore National Laboratory. Thank you.
0: Now, it's been a bad week for everyone making a Christmas card list because some research was published this week which shows that each of us, in our lifetime, will make 363 friends and then lose almost all of them, which is a bit sad. I don't know how they got this figure, but apparently it's true. And what with this being Christmas party season, this is the time of year where the horrible truth of our social lives comes home. On the first day of Christmas, I found statistically my mate never gave back my CD. On the second day of Christmas, I found statistically two round avoiders and a mate who never gave back my CD. On the third day of Christmas, I found statistically three girlfriend stealers, two round avoiders and a mate who never gave back my CD. On the fourth day of Christmas, I found statistically four closet Tories, three girlfriend stealers, two round avoiders and a mate who never gave back my CD. On the fifth day of Christmas, I found statistically...
17: five total nuts!
0: Four closet Tories, three girlfriend stealers, two round avoiders, and a mate who never gave back my CD. On the 12th day of Christmas, I found statistically 12 sponges sponging, 11 vicious gossips, 10 whose wives hate me, 9 lost addresses, 8 who've got boring, 7 social climbers, 6 just plain nutty, 5
17: total nerds.
0: 4 closet Tories, 3 girlfriend stealers, 2 round avoiders, and a mate who never gave back my CD.
1: And now, give us this one.
4: I shall do. It's been a very, very bad week, unfortunately, for male sexual prowess. Due to the arrival of the...
13: Orgasmatron.
4: This...
13: Orgasmatron.
4: You're really enjoying that, aren't you, Toby? In fact, it's almost an orgasmic experience. I'm going to give that to you again. This...
13: Orgasmatron.
15: I'm going to go sit down for a second.
4: Yeah. This orgasmatron is an electronic implant said to cause instant sexual arousal at the flick of a switch.
7: Hey!
4: Mitch, give it back. It's for ladies only. Now, American researchers are investigating its potential for helping women who find it impossible to achieve orgasm, I quote, because remember, ladies, an orgasm isn't something that's enjoyed, it's achieved. What are you doing? I'm achieving orgasm! Brace yourselves! Now, one woman's already completed the first stage of the study. She was unavailable for comment as she was smoking a cigarette and signing up immediately for the second stage. She agreed to have this orgasmatron device fitted by Dr. Malloy, who commented...
18: When the device was switched on, the patient reported being almost instantly aroused.
4: Dr. Malloy goes on to add...
18: She described it as really excellent foreplay.
4: No, she didn't. She actually described it as... Oh, God! It's really... Oh, God! It's really... Oh, God! It's excellent! Oh, God! Oh, God! Oh, God! And then she achieved orgasm. Meanwhile, several other women in the doctor's waiting room went up to the reception and said...
19: I'll have what she's having.
4: This woman, who'd not had an orgasm for 4 years, which quite frankly beggars belief, wore the device for 9 days and had sex with her husband on 7 occasions. She was said to be delighted. He was said to be absolutely knackered.
15: I'm just going to the bathroom. I'll just put the light on.
4: Dr. Malloy said the woman had an orgasm every single time. Now, men simply can't compete with this kind of technology. In the second stage of the study, a remote control device is going to be implanted beneath the skin. So what? So men won't be needed in the bedroom?
7: Sure, this is boring. I'll just see what's on the other side.
4: God!
7: Sorry, wrong remote.
4: So that's my candidate, the...
13: Orgasmatron.
0: Right, so that brings us to the end of Section 2. I myself shall be voting for men rendered redundant by the Orgasmatron. But Van Man, who are you going to vote for from that lot?
13: Orgasmatron.
4: Ah!
0: Men rendered redundant by the Orgasmatron and the man who played the flute at 90 miles an hour are going forward for...
4: The worst week of the week, what? Oh, God! Awarded weekly on a... Oh, God! Week by week basis!
1: Now let's move on to...
4: Section 3!
0: Yes.
1: Steve.
0: My next candidate is Donald Rumsfeld. Now, I never thought I'd see the day when I would feel any sympathy for the warmongering, Europhobic, arrogant, lovable old scamp, but I do. Because our Donald's just won the Golden Bull Award for the worst use of obscure garbled English this week, despite the fact that one of the runners-up was bottom-fondling trophy governor of California, Arnold Schwarzenegger, who said, brilliantly...
20: I think that gay marriage is something that should be between a man and a woman.
0: Well done. Well done, Arnie. Of course, you've got to remember English isn't his first language. It's about 35th, I think. Anyway, Donald Rumsfeld, U.S. Defense Secretary, last year he told a press conference...
21: Reports that say something hasn't happened are always interesting to me because, as we know, there are known knowns, there are things we know...
0: Yeah, and then he went on...
21: We also know there are known unknowns. That is to say, there are some things we do not know. But there are also unknown unknowns, the ones... We don't know, we don't know.
0: Now, what I find baffling is that he said that off the top of his head at a press conference, and to me, that feels like a very clear, well-thought-out, fluent mind. I mean, I don't know what the Plain English campaign are playing at. John Prescott couldn't construct a sentence like that to save his life. And as for Tony Blair, who says, you know, all the time anyway, imagine him trying it. His version would have been a total nightmare.
7: Look, you know, as we know, there are, you know, known knowns. There are things we know, we, you know. We also know there are, you know, known unknowns. That is, you know, to say there are some things we do not, you know. But there are also unknown, you know, unknowns. The ones we, you know, don't know, we don't, you know, you know?
6: Very good. And, of course, the key question is, Tony, are there really weapons of mass destruction in Iraq?
7: Fucking if I know.
6: So, that is my candidate, unexpectedly, Donald Rumsfeld.
1: Hooray!
6: Hey, now, Toby, you've found another of those people we love on this show.
21: I certainly have. Ladies and gentlemen, I'd like to tell you all the story of the deer hunter. Yeah, actually, it's not that one. It's the tale of courage, loyalty, and post-Vietnam America coming to terms with its post-imperialist decline. No, this one is more... Bunch of good old boys passing their time in the time-honored fashion of getting tooled up with high-powered assault rifles, tanked up with high-octane booze, and staggering around shooting the local wildlife. Yes, it's a great life in the land of the free. And make it even more fun, a hunter in Plainville Township, Kent County, had a brilliant idea to make it even more fun.
2: Hey, right. I know. I'm going to creep up on my foot and making the noise like a deer. And then they're going to think that...
21: Yeah, his drunken buddies recognizing as the sound of a deer. The entire group emptied the contents of their hunting rifles at him.
2: You know, maybe that wasn't such a good idea.
21: I don't know, though. It could have been worse. I mean, one of them could have been sober enough to actually kill him. As it was, he was shot straight through the buttocks. Which, I guess, in Plainville Township, Kent County, probably counts as a headshot. So that's my candidate, Deer Hunted Man.
1: And finally, well, we know the government's introduced this legislation such that you get fined £30 if you're spotted using a mobile while driving. And you're quite right, it's very dangerous. It's not so much making calls itself that's difficult, it's the fact that you're so tempted when the phone rings. Well, if you are tempted, here's a little tip. Set your ringtone to sound like this. Or this.
2: All rise.
1: Yeah, answer that. Anyway, don't think it's just us having to cope with this legislation. They already have it on the continent. It's causing misery. So first, we go to Bremen in Germany. A city where they hardly ever play music like that. A city that's home to Hans Norfeld. Now, Hans was driving round the city ring road when his phone went off. Yeah, don't compound the error, van man. Answer that. Can you answer? Answer that. Thank you. He answered it and was stopped in a police trap set to catch people using mobiles in their cars. And who was calling him? Well, it was his cousin. And why was his cousin calling?
19: To warn him about the police trap set to catch people using mobiles in their cars.
1: Yeah. To which we say, irony overload, irony overload. Still, Hans's bad week has not been as bad as that of Juan Thomas Valdivieso of Madrid. Thomas was driving through his home city when he, too, was stopped by the police for using a mobile, except that he wasn't. He was scratching his ear. But mobiles aren't good for you anyway. Make your ear a bit hot. I mean, they're not. It's all those microwaves. Actually, now, after 2 minutes, my phone goes to tell me that my brain is cooked. Anyway, Thomas had an itchy ear, which he'd been scratching, which might be a bit unpleasant, but you'd think it was legal enough, and he hadn't been using his mobile at all. He even showed the police his phone, which showed quite clearly it had no calls since the previous day. Hi, I'm Thomas. I have an itchy ear, and I have no mates. Anyway, the police were suitably impressed, didn't take the mobile thing any further at all. No, instead, they charged him with...
19: holding his hand to his ear in a permanent fashion.
1: Charged him with holding his hand to his ear in a permanent fashion, which must be a law to stop folk singers driving, and is therefore fair enough. So, those are my candidates, our continental mobile-using cousins. That's it.
6: Right, isn't it? Well, that brings us crawling to the end of the show. That's the third and final section. Van Man, who did you like from that lot?
7: Well, you know, I know, but I don't know that I don't know, you know?
6: Right, so there we have it.
0: So there we have it. And in a fantastically surreal final selection this week, we have a man who plays the flute at 90 miles an hour, the Orgasmatron, and the U.S. Secretary of Defense as our final candidates.
1: Now, Ronnie Scott audience, it's down to you to decide the winner of...
21: The worst week of the award, a week that is known weekly, on a weekly way. We know the award is known weekly on this basis.
0: Yes, thank you very much, Don. Okay, jazz people, hit those expensive electronic keypads and do what the dictionary calls fixing upon one among alternatives as the one to be taken.
1: And it's official. We have a result. This week's guest announcer is U.S. Defense Secretary Don Rumsfeld. Fan, the drum roll, please. And in third place is...
21: Now, we know it has to be known, the third place, known now as myself, Donald Rumsfeld.
1: In second place is...
21: Well, what was once unknown is now known as a flute-driving player.
1: Which means that this week's winner is...
21: Well, we know, that is, I know, and therefore we now know that it was what we used to know and now is unknown as the Orgasmatron.
0: Well done there. The Sue and the Orgasmatron, and they win this week's star prize, a course of flute lessons with Jensen Button.
1: Thanks for listening, and goodbye!
4: Oh, God, you've been listening to it, sir. It's been a bad... Just split, don't stop it. It beats with the Steve Butler, love him. Hugh Dennis. Yes, it's Mitch Ben. God, it's Toby. Yes, yes, Longworth and Sue Perkins. She doesn't do it for me. It was written by the cast with Willing. And him, David Quantick, David Spicer, Alice Tapper, Richard Porter, Gulliver. The broadcaster sister was Sarah Tomling. The producer was Nick. God, yes, God, you're good, Canna. And the executive producer was Liz. Never, never let me down, Andy. It's been a bad week as a Celadon production. But God, I'm nearly there! BBC Radio 2!
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26: 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From Hollywood, another authentic reenactment of a case transcribed from the files of the Texas Rangers.

starring Joel McRae as Ranger Jace Pearson. Texas, more than 260,000 square miles. And 50 men who make up the most famous and oldest law enforcement body in North America.

0: from the files of the Texas Rangers come these stories based on fact. Names, dates, and places are fictitious for obvious reasons. The events themselves are a matter of record. Case for tonight, Fugitive's Trail.
1: It is approximately 11:30 on the night of January 21st, 1948. Mr. and Mrs. Ben Purvis are driving back to their ranch on the outskirts of Newby, Texas. The car, a small black sedan, finally swings off the main highway, turns into a long, narrow dirt road leading to the ranch buildings.
2: Looks like we got company, Ben. There's a car parked in front of the house.
3: Yeah. Probably one of Arlene's boyfriends.
2: Mm-hmm.
3: Look, I thought you told her we didn't like your fellas hanging around.
2: Oh, now, Ben, he probably just stopped by to pick her up and take her home. We told her we'd be back about this time.
3: Well, just the same.
2: Now, don't crap about Arlene. You know, babysitters are hard enough to get out here without...
3: Well, I still think you could find somebody else. I was never sold on that girl. She's kind of wild and unpredictable.
2: Oh.
3: Never know what she's going to do.
2: She's all right, Ben. Just stop worrying.
3: Looks like Dave Fenton's car. Yeah, that is his car.
2: You sit still, Ben. I'll open the garage doors.
3: Thought he and Arlene split up.
2: So did I. Must have patched things up, I guess.
3: You got the plants Mrs. Sutton gave you?
2: All right here.
3: What sort of flower is he going to be?
2: Yellow. Miss Sutton told me the name, but I forgot. They can look real nice alongside the house, don't you?
3: Yeah, I guess so.
2: Hmm. You know, Ben, I'm kind of glad we went over to see Miss Sutton tonight.
3: Yeah, she's a real nice old lady.
2: Mm-hmm.
3: Sure held up fine at the funeral this afternoon.
2: It's going to be hard on her for a while, though, poor thing. After all, she and Mr. Sutton were married almost 40 years. Now he's gone.
3: Yeah. Well, Doc warned him to slow down after that last attack he had. But no, he wouldn't hear of it. Oh, well, it sounds like our young'un's acting up.
2: Well, he shouldn't be crying now if Arlene gave him his 10 o'clock bottle.
3: He'd just like her to forget.
2: Arlene, what? Well, Ben, she's not here. That's funny. Arlene?
3: Probably in with the baby, Les. Hey, what's this?
2: What's the matter?
3: Look, chairs turned over and...
2: What? Look, my good table lamp on the floor. Oh, Ben, look, it's broken.
3: Hey, what the heck's been going on around here? Arlene?
2: Here, honey, you take the lamp. I'm going in to see the baby.
3: Arlene? Where is that fool girl anyway? Baby all right, Helen?
2: See if Arlene's in the kitchen, will you, Ben?
3: All right. I'll be darned. Honey, come here a minute, will you?
2: Is Arlene in here, Ben?
3: No. Look at this.
2: What?
3: Baby's bottle, full. Here's a warming pan. She didn't give him his feeding.
2: Well, I wonder where she is.
3: I'm going to have a look out back. Doggone kid.
2: Careful on the porch, dear. Better turn on the light.
3: Okay. Good Lord.
2: Ben? Ben? Ben, what's the matter? What? Ben, who is it?
3: Young Dave Fenton. He's dead.
1: On discovering the body of Dave Fenton, Ben Purvis immediately called the sheriff's office. The sheriff put out an all-points bulletin for the Rankin girl and requested aid from the Texas Rangers. Ranger Jace Pearson was assigned, arriving at the Purvis Ranch shortly after 4 a.m.
4: There's the body, Jace. Blast caught him right behind the ear. Not very pretty, is it?
5: Shotgun wounds never are. When this happened?
4: Doc figures sometime between 9 and 10 o'clock last night.
5: Uh-huh. Just a kid.
4: 19. Worked at his pa's gas station in town. Seemed like a real nice boy, Jace. Real nice.
5: Anybody touch this shotgun?
4: No.
5: Who's it belong to?
4: Ben Purvis. Says he generally keeps it behind the kitchen door.
5: It's babysitter Arlene...
4: Arlene Rankin. Here's a description of her. I sent a man over to her house right after Purvis called me. Her pa said she hadn't come home. Man's still out there keeping an eye on the place in case she does show up. I don't think she will.
5: Which one's Purvis?
4: Over there by the fence, talking to the Justice of the Peace.
6: Ben! Oh, Ben!
7: Okay, Jeff, be right with you.
4: If you want to talk to Mrs. Purvis, Jay, she's inside.
5: Later, maybe.
7: You want me, Sheriff?
4: Yeah. Ben, this here's Ranger Pearson. Jace, Ben Purvis.
3: Howdy, Ranger.
5: Howdy, Mr. Purvis. Sheriff tells me that you and your wife were out visiting when this happened.
3: That's right. We were over at the Sutton place.
5: What time did you leave the house here last night?
3: Well, now, let me see. I drove over to Arlene's house around 6:30. I picked her up and brought her back here. Then the wife and I left. I guess that was around 7.
5: You know if she was expecting this Fenton boy to drop in on her?
3: No, I don't.
5: Had he ever come around here before?
3: Oh, sure, lots of times. He dropped by to take her home. Only he stopped coming around a couple of months ago.
5: Why was that?
3: Well, near as I can figure, she and Fenton must have had a falling out of some sort. Maybe she got tired of him. She had a lot of boyfriends, new ones, every time you turn around.
5: I see. Who's the latest, do you know?
3: No, it's pretty hard to keep up with her. A couple of weeks or so ago, it was Lenny Hayes.
5: Well, was he supposed to come by last night?
3: I wouldn't know that, Ranger.
5: You usually take her home?
3: That's right, whenever there's no fella here to pick her up.
4: You know, Jace, I figure that Fenton here got sore because she threw him over. They had a fight. She killed him and beat him.
5: Yeah, it could have happened that way. And it could have been the reason why she didn't take Fenton's car. She'd been spotted too easy.
3: That girl. Ain't surprised she'd pull a stunt like this at all.
5: Not this gun of yours, Mr. Purvis. You always keep it loaded?
3: Yes, sir, and it's usually sitting behind the kitchen door.
5: Did Arlene know it was there?
3: I don't see how she could have missed noticing it, Ranger.
5: I want to take this gun with me, Mr. Purvis. Have the lab men check the fingerprints.
3: Well, sure. Go ahead.
5: All right, Sheriff. I guess the JP can take charge of the body now. Let's get moving.
4: Anybody in mind you want to see?
5: Yeah. Some of Arlene's friends. We'll start with a boy she's been going with lately. This Lenny Hayes.
4: He lives over the drugstore. Oh, but let's see. It's after 5 now, Jace. He's probably on his way to work.
5: Well, where's that?
4: Auction barn. He's sort of a general handyman there. Tagging cattle. Herding him around the place.
5: All right. Let's look him up. The gray of dawn was creeping over the horizon as we reached the auction barn. The sheriff and I mounted the stairs to the platform overlooking the pens below. See Lenny Hayes anywhere, Sheriff?
4: Yeah, there he is down there, coming along the runway. Lenny! Oh, Lenny!
7: Yeah?
4: Want to talk to you. Come on, Jace.
8: Morning, Sheriff.
4: Morning, Lenny.
8: I figured you'd be coming around.
4: Oh, you heard what's happened.
8: Yeah.
4: This is Ranger Jace Pearson, Lenny. He wants to ask you some questions.
8: Sure.
5: When'd you see Arlene Rankin last, Lenny?
8: Yesterday afternoon at the Sutton funeral. Everybody in town was there, I guess.
5: You talked to her?
8: For a few minutes. I asked her to go to the basketball game at the school gym, but she couldn't. She'd already promised to sit for the Purvis folks.
5: I see. What happened between Arlene and Dave Fenton, do you know?
8: They just busted up, that's all.
5: How'd he take it?
8: Well, he could be pretty nasty when things didn't go the way he wanted. He called her up a lot after that, wanted to patch things up, but Arlene wouldn't have any of it. He got good and sore a couple of times.
5: You think Arlene was frightened by him?
8: Well, sure, the guy was crazy jealous and never knew what he might do.
5: I see. Do you have any idea where Arlene could be right now?
8: Nope. No idea at all.
5: All right, thanks.
9: Could I ask you something, Ranger?
5: Yeah?
9: Look, if Arlene did kill Fenton, it could have been self-defense, couldn't it?
5: Maybe.
9: Suppose he come out there looking for trouble. Couldn't she have picked up the gun to scare him away, not meaning to pull the trigger?
4: And the gun went off accidentally. Is that what you're driving at, Lenny?
9: Sure, why not?
4: Well, in that case, she shouldn't have run away.
9: Well, yeah, that was a crazy thing to do, I guess. But look, if she was to give herself up now, and if she could prove it was self-defense, an accident...
5: Go on.
9: Well, I mean, things would go easier on her, wouldn't they?
5: Has Arlene been in touch with you, Lenny? Has she?
9: Listen, Ranger, I don't want to get in any trouble. But...
5: You won't if you tell the truth.
9: Well, this thing is getting me down. I want to get it off my mind. If I told you where she is, would you give her a break?
5: I'm not a judge. Where is she?
8: She phoned me last night from Covington, from the bus depot.
4: Covington, huh?
8: Yeah, she said she was in trouble. Wouldn't tell me what it was. She said she needed money, and, well, I didn't have any. Not even enough to buy gas to drive over there.
5: What'd you tell her?
8: I told her I'd see if I could raise some, but, well, she hung up on me.
5: What time did she make this phone call?
8: Around midnight, a few minutes before. I remember because I was listening to the radio and the station signed off while I was talking to her.
4: There's a bus comes through here around 10:30 and it pulls into Covington a little before midnight, Jase. That's the one she probably took.
5: Come on, Sheriff. Let's head for Covington. We spent the major part of the day combing the town of Covington. There wasn't a single trace of Arlene Rankin. Late that afternoon, the sheriff and I wound up at the bus depot. Got to talking to the woman behind the lunch counter.
10: Well, let me see now. Girl about so high and blonde hair. Come in on the late bus, you say?
5: Uh-huh.
10: Let me see. Youngster, was she?
5: 17.
10: Say, that wouldn't be the Rankin girl, Ranger.
5: That's right.
10: Heard about her on the radio this morning. Say, you mean she's here in Covington?
5: We believe she was here last night.
10: Land sakes, imagine that.
5: Well, have you seen a girl answering her description, ma'am?
10: Well, no. Wait a minute. Say, there was a girl, just like your description.
5: You sure, ma'am?
10: Mm-hmm. Last night, by closing time. I was throwing out the coffee when she come up and asked me for a glass of water. Girl about so high, real attractive.
5: She act nervous or upset?
10: She sure did. Oh, and say, she asked me where the Lowry place was at. That's Ned Lowry, owns a hardware store.
5: Ned Lowry?
10: Huh? Mm, that's right. Him and his wife live down the street, three blocks. Big white house on the corner. Want me to show you?
5: No, thanks. We'll find it, ma'am.

0: Doesn't seem to be anybody at home, Jake.
1: I'm pretty sure there is, Sheriff. I heard someone moving inside.
0: Hey, you're right, Jace. There is somebody in there. I just saw the window curtains move. Reckon I ought to slip around back.
1: Hold it.
2: Yes? Oh, Ranger, what is it?
1: Afternoon, miss. We begin to think there wasn't anyone at home.
2: Well, sorry if I kept you. I was taking a nap. I wasn't sure if I heard someone at the door or not.
1: We're looking for a girl named Arlene Rankin.
2: Arlene Rankin? Well, there's no one here by that name.
1: Is that so?
2: This is a Lowry residence.
0: We know that, miss.
2: Well, there are only three of us living here, my sister, and her husband, and myself.
1: You don't know Arlene Rankin?
2: No. Should I?
0: Here's her picture, miss. Ever see her before?
2: See. No. No, I never saw her before.
1: Your sister and her husband at home?
2: No, I'm alone.
1: Mind if we come in?
2: Well, no, but...
1: We just want to look around.
0: Sounds like it's in this room, Jace.
2: There's no one in there. It's just...
1: We'll have a look anyway, miss.
0: Huh. Window shutter, Jace. Wind's banging it against the house.
2: It's broken. Kept me awake half the night. Look, if you tell me what this is all about...
1: That suitcase over there on the chair, miss. Who does it belong to?
2: Well, that's mine.
1: Yours, then.
0: Baggage tag here says Continental Trailways, Jace.
2: That's how I got here, by bus.
1: What's that, miss?
2: I arrived last night, just here visiting my sister.
1: What time did your bus get in last night?
2: Oh, it was around midnight.
1: You talked to anyone at the depot?
2: No, I don't think I did.
1: Are you sure?
2: Oh, wait, I did ask the woman at the lunch counter how to get here.
1: I see.
0: That lady back at the lunch counter sure has an imagination, Jace.
1: Tell me, miss, did any other girl get off the bus when you did last night?
2: No other girl.
1: You positive?
2: Yes, I think so.
0: What do you make of that, Jace?
1: Take a look at this photograph again, miss. You recall seeing this girl among the passengers? Well?
2: No, I don't remember seeing her. Of course, the bus was crowded and I really didn't pay much attention to the others on board.
1: I see.
2: Look, would you mind telling me what this is all about?
1: No cause for you to worry, miss. Sorry we bothered you. Come on, Sheriff. There was no reason to doubt the word of the girl at the Lowry house. Arlene Rankin hadn't gotten off the bus at Covington the night before. The sheriff and I drove back to his office in Newby, and we had another talk with Lenny Hayes.
3: But it's the truth, I tell you. Arlene did call me.
1: She's not in Covington, Lenny. We're pretty sure of that.
3: Well, maybe she went on.
0: Don't see how she could have done that. All roads been blocked.
1: You've been lying, haven't you, Lenny?
3: No, no.
1: You could have made up that story about the phone call from Covington just to throw us off the trail.
3: No, I didn't. You gotta believe me.
0: We're willing to lay odds you never received a phone call, Lenny. That Arlene wasn't even on that bus last night.
3: She must have been.
0: I'll get it, Jay. Sheriff's office. Yep, just a minute. Company B in Dallas calling you, Jace.
1: Thanks, Sheriff.
0: Hello. Yeah? You know, Lenny, you can save us a lot of trouble.
1: What's that?
3: What do you mean?
0: Stop trying to cover up for Arlene.
3: I'm not...
0: You're trying to protect her by sending us on a wild goose chase.
3: That's not true.
0: Now, listen, Lenny, there's no sense
1: Hold
0: in
1: it,
0: you...
1: Hold it, Sheriff.
0: Hmm?
1: It's like maybe we owe Lenny here an apology.
0: Oh?
1: That bus we figured Arlene wasn't on was being vacuumed in Dallas this afternoon, and a purse was found behind one of the seat cushions.
0: A purse? What about it?
1: Belonged to Arlene Rankin.
4: You are listening to Tales of the Texas Rangers, starring Joel McRae as Ranger Jace Pearson. Now, we continue with tonight's case, Fugitive's Trail, an authentic story from the files of the Texas Rangers.
1: Finding Arlene Rankin's purse on that bus indicated we'd been wrong about Lenny Hayes. Yet the girl we'd talked to in Covington had been positive that Arlene hadn't gotten off the bus there the night before. I put in a call to the Continental Trailways Company and found out that the driver of the bus was due back in Newby in an hour. We were waiting at the bus station when he came in.
5: Nope, I don't think I can help you, Ranger.
1: You know what the Rankin girl looks like?
5: Yeah, saw a picture of her in the Dallas paper this afternoon.
1: And you don't remember seeing her get off the bus anywhere along the line?
5: Nope.
1: Do you remember seeing her get on the bus here in Newby?
5: Look, I picked up quite a load here last night. A lot of high school kids, Ranger. Maybe this Rankin gal was one of them. Maybe she wasn't. Didn't pay much attention. I just wanted to get rolling.
1: In a hurry, were you?
5: I was running behind schedule. See, ordinarily there's a 5-minute wait here. One cup of coffee. Well, I had two.
1: Oh.
5: Basketball game, the high school gym went overtime, and, well, I didn't want to shove off. I knew most of the kids were counting on getting the bus.
1: Wait a minute. You were late taking off?
5: Well, sure. Almost 10 minutes.
1: What time did you arrive at Covington?
5: Well, with all those stops along the way, I lost another 5 minutes. Didn't pull into Covington till 12:15.
1: 12:15?
5: Yeah.
6: Jeez.
1: Yeah, Sheriff, yeah. All right, driver, thanks.
5: Sure enough. Sorry I wasn't much help, Ranger. See you, Sheriff.
6: Yeah. Kind of interesting, isn't it, Jace? If the bus didn't get to Covington until 12:15, how could Arlene have called Lenny from the bus depot there a few minutes before 12?
1: Doesn't seem to add up, does it, Sheriff?
6: Of course, Lenny might have got the time mixed up.
1: I don't think so. He seemed pretty sure of it, your call.
6: Yeah, that's right. He must have lied.
1: We'll know about that for sure once we talk to the telephone company over at Covington. Back at the sheriff's office, I called the Covington phone company. Asked them to check a call from the Covington bus station to Lenny's number in Newby. There was no record of any such call. The sheriff sent one of his deputies out to bring Lenny in, and we waited.
6: Well, and it's just like we figured, Jace. The girl wasn't on the bus at all. Only how do you account for the purse? It was found on the bus.
1: A plan, Sheriff. Lenny could have slipped aboard the bus last night, put it in there while the driver was in the cafe having coffee.
6: Yeah. Yeah, he could have done that.
1: Be mighty careless of a girl to forget her purse when she's trying to make a getaway, don't you think? A little too careless.
6: I won't say that thought hasn't crossed my mind, Jace.
1: And you know, Sheriff, something else bothers me. It seems like Lenny went to an awful lot of trouble trying to cover up for the girl.
6: Well, any kid who's as crazy about a girl as he is about
1: Arlene. I know, but if he was really trying to shield her, he'd have done a lot better by keeping his mouth shut. He's been real cooperative. He's been working at it a little too hard.
6: What are you driving at, Jace?
1: Just a hunch, Sheriff. But if I can force Lenny into making a move, it might be in the wrong direction for him, but in the right direction for us.
6: Yeah, hold it, Jace.
7: Hello?
6: Well, come on in, Lenny. Thanks, Charlie.
7: Any news of Arlene?
1: Not a sign of her yet.
7: Well, Dallas is a pretty big place.
1: The fact that her purse was found on the bus in Dallas doesn't necessarily mean she's there. She could have gotten off the bus anywhere along the line.
7: Yeah, I guess so.
1: Lenny, about this phone call you said you got.
7: Still don't believe me, huh?
1: Maybe you were mistaken. Maybe Arlene just told you she was calling from Covington.
7: No, I heard the operator. She said it was Covington.
1: I see. Well, we'll check with the phone company anyway just to make sure.
7: Check with the phone company? But Arlene called me from a pay phone. How can you check?
1: Well, it doesn't make any difference. The phone company keeps a record of all long-distance calls. Didn't you know that?
7: No, I didn't.
1: Well, anyway, that isn't why I asked you to drop in, Lenny. We think you can help us.
7: Mm-hmm. So what?
1: We'd like you to talk to some of Arlene's friends. Maybe you can find out more than we have.
7: Me?
1: You want to help us, don't you? You'd be helping Arlene.
7: Well, sure I want
1: to
7: help.
1: Well, then get to her friends. Tell them if they know something, they better talk up. You're getting a lot of trouble by withholding information.
7: Yeah, I guess they can.
1: Okay, that's all, Lenny. Let us know if you hear anything.
7: Yeah. Yeah, I'll let you know, Ranger.
1: The sheriff and I waited a few moments after Lenny had left the office, and then we eased out into the street. We saw him get into his car halfway down the block and take off. In the darkness, we watched the taillight disappear toward the edge of town. We followed him.
6: What's he up to, Jace?
1: I don't know.
6: That's the second time he's driven around the cemetery. Arlene wouldn't be hiding in there, would she?
1: Look. Turning onto the other highway now, heading south.
6: Good. Maybe we can get a little closer, Chase. Lots more traffic on that road.
1: He's speeding up.
6: Suits me fine. At least we'll get to wherever we're going that much sooner.
1: A quarter of an hour later, Lenny Hayes turned off the main highway into a narrow dirt road. I switched off my headlights and followed. We spent another 15 minutes trailing him as he cruised up and down the back roads like he was searching for something. And we wound up on the highway once more. When we reached the outskirts of Newby, he turned again, drove right into the cemetery, and stopped.
6: Any sign of him, Jace?
1: There's his car parked up ahead. Easy now. Better stay here in the shadows. He might spot us in this moonlight.
3: I'd sure like to know what the Samuel that kid's up to.
8: Hold it.
3: Yeah.
8: There he is.
3: Where, Jase?
8: Over there, near the fence.
3: What's he doing?
8: He's digging.
3: Say, wait a minute. Look at the flowers over there, Jase. Pushed over to one side. That's Harry Sutton's grave. What's he doing digging around there?
8: Freshly turned ground, Sheriff. If he's trying to hide something, he can do it quickly. Let's move up a little closer.
3: Yeah.
8: Here. This way around the hedge.
3: Yeah.
8: We'll move up behind his car. Stay down, Sheriff.
3: What's he doing?
8: Stop digging. He's coming this way, to the car.
3: Now what?
8: He just opened the trunk compartment.
3: Let me take a look. Yeah. Now he's pulling something out of the trunk. It looks like...
8: Even at this distance, there's no mistaking what he's dragging out of there.
3: A body.
8: I guess we can get him now, Sheriff.
9: All right, Lenny. Stop where you are. Don't move.
10: Huh? He's making a break for it, Jase.
9: Let's go.
10: This way, Jase. He's heading around back of the chapel.
3: Hold it, Sheriff. Where the blazes did he go?
8: I don't know. Listen, do you hear anything?
3: Nope. Hey, wait a minute. I thought I saw something move over there behind that tombstone. Let's take a look.
8: Wait. Circle around that way. If he is there, let's see if we can maneuver him in position so he'll make a break for his car. I'll be waiting for him.
3: All right. Careful, though. He may have a gun.
8: All right.
10: There he goes, Jase!
9: Hold it, Lenny.
10: Let go! Let go!
9: Simmer down now, boy. This is as far as you go.
10: Let go of me!
9: I said simmer down.
11: Okay, Rick.
10: Hey, you all right, Jase?
8: Yeah. Come on, let's go around back of the car and have a look at that body.
3: It's Arlene Rankin, all right, Jase.
8: How about it, Lenny? You feel like talking?
11: Sure. Why not? Arlene, she was just playing me for a sucker. She was really crazy about Fenton all the time, just using me to make him jealous.
8: When'd you find that out?
11: Last night when I sneaked over to the Purvis place. I saw them together. I went out of my head, I guess.
8: So you went inside, got the gun, and shot Fenton?
11: Well, I didn't mean to do it. I just wanted to scare him. I didn't mean to.
9: I suppose you didn't mean to kill Arlene, either.
11: No, but I had to. I had to kill her to keep her from talking.
8: You had the body in the trunk compartment here all this time?
11: Yeah. I waited too long last night trying to make up my mind what to do with it. Sheriff's men were all over the place looking for her.
8: You thought you'd get away with making it look like Arlene had killed Fenton and run off.
11: I almost did get away with it.
8: Yeah, almost. The penitentiary's full of people who almost got away with it, too. Come on, let's go.

0: For the brutal murders of Dave Fenton and Arlene Rankin, Lenny Hayes was sentenced to Huntsville Penitentiary for the rest of his life.
1: And now, here again is the star of our show, Joel McRae.
2: One day last year, we received a card from a little girl who wanted to be a Texas Ranger. She said she didn't have a horse, but she did have a mule and could ride. We learned last week that this same little girl was stricken with a serious illness and has been in bed all summer. When she heard our first show a few weeks ago, she asked her father to help her write a poem and send it to us. We'd like to read it. R is for Ranger, stalwart and strong. A for his aim that never goes wrong. N for his nerve, calm, steady, and sharp. G for his gun, never misses the mark. E is for effort, endurance in fight. And R for respect for the things that are right. Fanalu, that's a fine poem, and it's deeply appreciated. Honey, you're going to get well, because in spirit, you're a Texas Ranger.
1: Next week, Joel McRae in another authentic reenactment of a case from the files of the Texas Rangers. Joel McRae is currently seen starring in the Universal International Technicolor production, Cattle Drive. The cast included Tony Barrett, Lillian Byeth, Whitfield Connor, Parley Bear, Sam Edwards, and Marion Richmond. Technical advisor was Captain M.T. Lone Wolf Gonzalez of the Texas Rangers. This story was transcribed and adapted by Adrian Gendol, and the program was produced and directed by Stacy Keith. Hal Gibney speaking.
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5: We present King Street Jr. by Jim Eldridge, starring Peter Davison as Eric Brown and James Grout as Mr. Beeston, the headmaster.
6: Mrs. White's away ill.
7: She ain't.
6: She is?
7: How do you know?
6: I heard Mr. Beeston talking to Mr. Holliday.
7: What's she got then?
6: I think it's the same as Mr. Holliday had.
7: Well, I know something nearly as good as that.
6: What?
7: The boiler's packed up.
6: Get off.
7: As I heard the caretaker telling Mr. Beeston.
8: Oh, maybe they'll send us home.
6: No, they won't.
7: They'll have to. I can't let us sit here in the cold.
6: It's against the law unless they tell our parents.
7: Get off.
6: You ask Mr. Brown over there, he'll know.
7: He won't.
8: He will, he's a teacher.
6: Mr. Brown? Mr. Brown?
9: Yes? What is it?
7: Ain't the boiler packed up?
9: Well, I don't know. No one's told me.
7: If it has, does that mean we can go on?
9: Well, I'm not sure about that. I'd have to find out.
6: Isn't it the law that you can't send us home without telling our parents?
9: Yeah, well, to be honest, I don't really know. It sounds reasonable.
6: Yeah, right. Thank you, sir.
9: Well, that's all right. Perhaps I should go and investigate, hmm? I'll see what I can find out.
7: See? Clever.
6: I don't know. He got to be a teacher. He don't know nothing.
10: Hello? Hello? Oh, is there anyone there? Look, could you please hurry up? If there's no one in the engineer's department, can you put me on to someone else who deals with boilers? Boilers. B-O-I-L. Yes, that's it, boilers. Give me strength. Well, I don't know, but there must be someone there who knows what a boiler is. Thank you.
11: Ah.
10: Morning, Fred.
11: Do you know the boiler's packed up?
10: You hum it, Fred, and I'll sing it.
11: Aye?
10: Yes, Mr. Wicks had already told me. I'm on the phone to County Hall now.
11: Ah, they're sending someone.
10: And they're not even speaking to me. Honestly, phoning the engineers is like trying to contact the dead.
11: It would happen on the coldest day of the year.
10: It's not, is it?
11: According to Class 6's weather station, they've been recording the daily temperature since term started.
10: They would. Hello. Hello. I don't believe this. Hello.
11: What are you going to do?
10: Before I sling this phone through the window, I'll give them one more try.
7: Beast,
10: not before you come in.
7: Yeah.
10: Hey, where's she gone? Yes?
7: Please, Mr. Beeston.
10: Hang on, Maria. Hello, County Hall. Engineers, please. Well, I was hanging on for them before, but I had to go and change the date on my calendar. Could you hurry them up? This is urgent. Thank you. I don't know. Yes, Maria, what is it?
7: Mr. Brown sent me to tell you he's heard a rumour that the boiler's packed up. He said he thought you ought to know.
10: Did he? Well, you tell Mr. Brown I'm very grateful, and yes, the boiler has packed up.
7: Does that mean we can all go home?
10: No, it doesn't. Now, hop it.
7: Yes, sir.
10: What's Brown doing sending me messages? Why didn't he tell me himself?
11: He's on playground duty.
10: Again? He was on duty on Monday.
11: He's standing in for Mrs. Rudd. It's his turn on the rota.
10: Poor old Brown. Trust him to cop the coldest day of the year. He really picks them. Still, he never complains, does he?
11: Ah, talking of complaining, any news on Mrs. Rudd?
10: Yes, she should be back on Wednesday.

0: Yeah, he really picks them. Still, he never complains, does he?
1: Ah, talking of complaining, any news on Mrs. Rudd?
0: Yes, she should be back on Wednesday.
1: Oh, good.
0: I tried to persuade her to stay off a bit longer, but she wouldn't wear it.
1: Ah, hello. Action at last. Hello, yes.
0: Yes, well, I am still holding on. Look, could you tell him to hurry up? This is urgent. Thank you.
2: Morning, Mr. Beeston.
0: Yeah.
2: Hello, Mr. Holliday.
1: Cold enough for you?
2: Oh, tis rather, isn't it? Who's he talking to?
0: There's no need to whisper, Mrs. Stone. I'm not talking to anyone.
2: Oh, sorry.
1: He's in silent prayer with County Hall.
2: Oh, I see. By the way, do you know the boiler isn't working?
0: Give me strength.
2: Well, I just thought you should know.
0: Look, if I hear another word about that damn boiler, I'll personally stick the... Hello, engineers. Thank heavens, I don't believe it. No, not you. It's Beeston here, at King Street Junior School. That's right, King Street. Our boiler's packed up, and I've got over 300 kids and staff looking like something out of the deep freeze. It's also the coldest day of the year. And if... What? Oh, you know that already. Well, yes. Well, all right, so I'm not the only one, but if that boiler isn't fixed today, I'm going to have to close the school from tomorrow, so you will treat it as urgent. Thank you. Well, we'll see what we can do.
2: But when are they coming?
0: Well, he said he'd treat it as urgent, and that could mean anything.
2: Well, there must be something we can do.
0: Well, yes, I suppose we could set the school on fire.
1: Well, you'd better make your mind up. The kids will be in a minute.
0: Well, they'll all freeze to death. It's colder in than out.
2: Mr. Beeson.
0: Yes, Mrs. Stone?
2: Have you thought about Mr. Brown? I mean, perhaps he could help.
0: Well, I'm sure he'd volunteer.
2: But he used to work in the oil industry, didn't he?
1: That's right, Mrs. Stone.
2: And I think he was on the central heating service side. He might know how to get the boiler going.
1: It's possible, isn't he?
0: But of course he will. Damn it, the man's an expert, isn't he? Right here on our doorstep. Now, why on earth didn't I think of that? Mrs. Stone, you're a genius.
2: Thank you.
0: The answer to a headmaster's prayer, ain't it?
1: I'll leave you both to it, then. I've got a class.
0: Oh, hang on, Fred. I'll come with you. You better get Brown on the job as soon as possible.
2: Oh, before you run away...
0: Yes, Mrs. Stone?
2: Do you want me to do anything about the old library?
0: No, why?
2: Well, didn't you want it cleared? Ready for your visitor? About the language unit?
0: Oh, God, I'd forgotten all about that. This damn boiler
1: well,
0: business.
1: Well, no problems with the language unit.
0: No, no. Starts next term as planned. I'm sorry, Fred, I meant to tell you before.
1: Tell me what?
0: They've appointed someone in charge of it at last.
1: Oh, who?
0: Miss Jane Soap.
1: Soap?
0: Yes.
1: S-O-A-P.
0: S-O-P-E, oh, but it won't make any difference, will it? By the end of the first day, the kids will all be calling her fairy or something.
1: What's she like?
0: I am the faintest. She's coming this afternoon to introduce herself and have a look at her room.
2: Well, it's a bit of a mess, isn't it?
0: Well, it won't hurt her to see King Street, warts and all. We'll have it ready for her by the new term.
1: Has she had any experience of teaching non-English-speaking children?
0: I doubt it. If County Hall is running true to form, I doubt if she even knows what a child looks like, let alone a foreign one. Her nearest experience of Asians is probably watching Jewel in the Crown.
2: Yeah. I hope not.
0: Anyway, come on, Fred.
1: Yes, I'm late for my class.
0: At least we've got someone who can teach County Hall a thing or two about boilers.
3: Now, the reason why spelling is so difficult, words like cough, through, and rough, is because English is made up of so many different languages from the many times we've been conquered. Well, there's Latin from the Romans, Old English, which is a sort of German.
4: Mr. Brown?
3: Yes?
4: I need you, urgent.
3: Well, now?
4: Do you want to save the school?
3: Well, yes.
4: Then follow me. Class, get on with whatever Mr. Brown was in the middle of.
3: But I was just beginning.
4: In that case, reading books out and read, quietly.
3: Right, I'll be back in a moment. Practice your spellings until I get back.
4: And no messing about, or there'll be trouble.
3: Honestly, Mr. Beeston, I assure you I know absolutely nothing about boilers.
0: Well, just take a look at it. It must be a bit familiar. You worked in the oil industry?
3: Well, yes.
0: In the central heating service department?
3: Yes, but I was the office manager. I really think I should be with my class.
0: But Mr. Brown, you don't seem to realise the gravity of this situation. If this dead boiler isn't brought back to life today, you won't have a class tomorrow.
3: But I don't know anything about them. Honestly, I used to organise the work schedules for the engineers. All right, I know the theory.
0: Good.
3: But only on domestic boilers. This is an industrial boiler.
0: Well, don't start getting technical with me.
3: Well, doesn't the caretaker know what's wrong with it?
0: I can't find the caretaker. I never can find him. For all I know, he's given up working here. He just comes in Thursdays to collect his wages.
3: But if he could...
0: Mr. Brown, looking for our school caretaker is like looking for Lord Lucan. So, what about this boiler? Now, where do we start?
3: Well, have you checked if it's switched on?
0: Are you being funny?
3: No. Experience shows that in 30% of the cases of boiler failure, it wasn't actually switched on.

0: All right, let's see. Well,
1: have you checked the oil level in the tank?
0: I wonder what this box with a switch on it does.
1: I wouldn't do that.
0: No sign of life.
1: Actually, I wouldn't kick it like that either. It's very sensitive equipment.
0: Well, most things work when you kick them.
1: I'm glad you're not my doctor.
0: You really don't know anything about it, do you?
1: No, I'm sorry.
0: Oh, well, if you can't fix it, that's it.
1: Well, I'm sure that when the engineer arrives...
0: If he arrives. Oh, well, we'd better go back. Into the fridge.
2: Oh, look at them. Talk about feeding time at the... Have you ever seen anything like it?
3: Oh, poor things, they're frozen stiff.
2: Oh, so am I, but I don't bug it away like that.
3: Has anyone heard what's happening about the boiler?
2: No, I think we're still waiting for the engineer. Oi, Jaheen! Stop eating more with the celery.
3: They haven't been yet.
2: No.
3: Oh, it's not good enough, is it?
2: I had my glass sitting with a coat on. Hubs and gloves. Looks like a Scott of the Antarctic reunion.
3: It would happen on the coldest day of the year.
2: Yeah, that follows, doesn't it?
3: I suppose so.
2: And then we get this for dinner. Salad. An ice cream to follow.
3: Well, you can't blame Mrs. Perkis for that. She wasn't to know.
2: Oh, don't you believe it. For her, preparing unsuitable meals is practically an art form.
3: Well.
2: Oh, come on, you know, I'm right.
3: Oh, all right. Anyway, I'm too cold to argue about it.
1: Excuse me, Mr. Beeson.
4: Is there no rest even at dinner time?
1: I'm sorry.
4: Oh, what is it, Mr. Brown?
1: No, I'll see you later if you like.
4: No, no, no. You might as well sit down. I can't face this anyway.
1: Thank you.
4: Honestly, Mrs. Perkis must be the only cook who can ruin a salad.
1: I quite enjoyed mine, though I would have preferred something hot.
4: Well, I'm sure Mrs. Perkis would have cooked it for you if you'd asked nicely. Fried lettuce is just about her mark, I think. Anyway, what can I do for you? Oh, have you remembered how to get the boiler going?
1: I'm afraid not.
4: No.
1: No, it's about the new language unit and what you said about making the new children welcome. You know, helping them to fit in, that sort of thing.
4: Oh, yes.
1: Well, I've been thinking about it and I'd like to help in the unit if that's possible. You know, when I've got a free period, just try and make myself useful.
4: That's very kind of you, Mr.
1: Brown. Well, I think it would help the children feel part of the school.
4: Well, indeed.
1: I mean, they're bound to feel strange at first. After all, they're coming here straight from totally different cultures to ours.
4: Yes.
1: And if just one of us tries to bridge that gap, well, then in my opinion, we're beginning to look at education as it should be looked at, from the widest possible viewpoint.
4: My God, it's freezing out there.
5: I know, I went out shopping at lunchtime.
4: You see any Eskimos on your travels? It's a pity Mrs. Rudd isn't here. Put her on playground duty in weather like this, she might catch something really serious.
5: I don't know. What would you do without that poor woman to keep getting at?
4: Find someone else.
5: Yes, you would too.
4: Out of curiosity, have you ever talked to young Brown about his philosophy of education?
5: No.
4: Oh, take my advice, don't. I know he's keen and all that, but when he gets on that tack, he can be one of the most boring people in the world. He quite put me off my salad.
5: You ought to be glad he takes such an interest.
4: I am. I just wish he wouldn't go on about it. Anyway, he'll be coming in to help me deal with Miss Soap this afternoon.
5: There you are, you see.
4: Yeah, oh, any news from the engineers yet about the boiler?
5: No, not a word.
4: Oh. Well, I think I'd better do a letter to all the parents, telling them no school tomorrow if the boiler isn't fixed. That'll be popular.
5: It's already done and duplicated.
4: Oh, right. I'd better alert all the staff.
5: It's all done.
4: Oh.
5: And I've sent the letters round, ready for the children to take home if necessary.
4: But teachers mustn't give the letters out before the end of afternoon school, in case the boiler does get fixed.
5: That's what I told them.
4: Oh, did you? Well, yes. Well done. They'll be able to make me redundant.
5: I'm just doing my job, Mr. Beeston.
4: Yes, yes, absolutely.
5: I thought you'd be pleased.
4: Oh, I am. Yes, definitely. Thank you.
5: Oh, there's a parent waiting in your office.
4: You didn't tell me.
5: Oh, sorry, I forgot.
4: Mrs. Stone. Who is it?
5: Mr. Ross. His son's in Mrs. Wilberforce's class.
4: What does he want, you say?
5: No, but he looks unhappy.
4: Well, he's come to the right place if he wants to be miserable. Oh, I wonder. I wonder if he knows anything about central heating. Ah, Mr. Ross. You don't know anything about industrial boilers, do you?
6: No.
4: Oh, well, it's worth a try. What can I do for you?
6: Mr. Beeston, I'll come straight to the point. I understand you're going to have a unit for immigrants at this school.
4: Actually, it's a language unit, but yes, your information is correct.
6: And it's for immigrants?
4: Well, I can think of a few locals who could do with learning English. Anyone arriving from Glasgow is a prime candidate.
6: I'm not here to joke, Mr. Beeston. This is a serious matter.
4: Sorry.
6: So, as I understand it, this unit's going to be given over to immigrants.
4: Oh, yes, obviously.
6: And you're in favour of it?
4: Of course I'm in favour of it. It's starting in my school. I mean, what's the point of trying to teach kids maths or any subject under that when they can't even understand English?
6: Ah, now, there I agree with you. What is the point?
4: Mr. Ross, do I take it that you disapprove of immigrants?
6: Oh, no, no, I've nothing against immigrants, providing they're the right sort.
4: And who are the right sort?
6: Well, I mean, obviously those who speak English already.
4: I see.
6: I mean, why should we have to fork out to teach people how to speak our language?
4: Hmm.
6: I mean, we keep hearing about how poor the education service is, so if there's money available, money that people like me have paid through the rates, why isn't it used for the education of our own children?
4: By immigrants who don't speak English, I assume you mean Norwegians, Italians, Belgians, people like that.
6: You know what I mean. You don't get Norwegians coming over here by the boatload and taking over whole streets.
4: Oh, you mean black immigrants?
6: Oh, I've nothing against blacks, mind. Not the right sort of blacks, anyway.
4: The ones who speak English?
6: Within reason. What I object to is these people coming over in their millions who don't fit in, who can't talk a word of English, all living on social security while our own people are starving. And now they've got the nerve to expect us to pay to teach their children English. I mean, why don't these packies stay at home? I mean, that's what I'm saying.
4: Mr. Ross, while you're in my office or anywhere in this school, you will not refer to them as packies.
6: Oh, bloody well call them what I like.
4: Not here you won't, Mr. Ross.
6: Well, all right, but what I mean to say...
4: I know exactly what you mean to say. And for your information, only a minority of the children come from Pakistan. They'll be coming from India, Bangladesh, Vietnam...
6: There you are.
4: France, Italy, wherever. Exactly the same as most of our ancestors came to this island generations ago.
6: Now, listen here, Mr. Beeston, don't you get smart with me.
4: I'm not being smart, I'm just giving you the facts. Huh. Mr. Ross, my job is to educate children. And I'm going to do my best to make sure that all the children in this area get the best education I can give them. And if that includes a language unit, then that's what we'll have.
6: Yeah, well, it's not good enough. I do not approve of a special unit in this school for Pakis, or whatever. And I'm going to do everything I can to stop it happening.
4: You're too late, Mr. Ross. It opens next term with 15 children.
6: Does it? Well, well, we'll soon see about that.
4: Oh, well, that's your business.
6: Yeah.
4: Well, I think you'll be unlucky. Those children will be made welcome in this school.
6: Not by me, nor by other parents and people who think like I do. I'll say good day.
4: Good day, Mr. Ross. Think like I do. He doesn't know what thinking means.
5: Everything all right?
4: Oh, yes.
5: I just wondered. Mr. Ross looked rather angry.
4: Ignore him, the local lunatic fringe.
5: What did he want?
4: The repatriation of anyone whose suntan doesn't fade in the winter.
5: Pardon?
4: No, it's the language unit. He's not in favour.
5: Why not?
4: Oh, forget it. It doesn't matter. Mind if that's him back again. I'll...
7: Hello, Mr. Beeston?
4: Yes?
7: Engineer from County Hall. Come about the boiler.
4: Thank heavens for that. We're saved by the cavalry, Mrs. Stone.
7: Yes, I can see you've got a bit of trouble here, haven't you?
4: I can't understand it. It was working all right yesterday, and then this morning it just stopped.
7: Hello, hello, what's this?
4: What?
7: Do you see this dent? Someone's been bashing this.
4: Have they?
7: Ooh, that's your control box unit.
4: Not good, eh?
7: What do you think?
4: Yes, well, I'm sure you're right.
7: Yes, I reckon somebody's had a kick at that, you know.
4: Do you think so?
7: Well, look. You can see the marks, can't you? That's mud off a shoe, I reckon.
4: It's mud off a shoe? Yes.
7: Mm. Kids, I suppose.
4: I suppose so, yes.
7: Still, I can see your problem. You can't keep an eye on them all the time, can you?
4: No, but I'll make a point of mentioning that at assembly.
7: Yes, I'd do that if I were you. I mean, it's vandalism, isn't it, really?
4: Yes, but that's not the cause of the problem, is it? That
7: Ah, ah, no. Here's your problem.
4: Where?
7: Here. Do you see? Your solenoid's gone on the oil valve.
4: Ah.
7: It can't open, so the oil's not getting through.
4: I see. Is it a big job? Can you fix it today?
7: Look, you're in luck. I happen to have one in the van.
4: Oh, good.
7: Yes, yes. I'll just get that changed and you'll have your eating back on again in no time.
8: I don't care what you say. No other union would stand for this, working in these conditions.
9: What about the fire brigade and people who work on motorways?
8: Oh, I'm talking about people who work indoors. There's some places, when the temperature falls below the statutory level, the people just get up and walk out.
10: But what's the alternative?
9: Exactly. We can't just send the children home in the middle of the day.
8: Well, that's what I'm saying. It's emotional blackmail that keeps us working.
10: Well, that's nonsense.
8: It is. If we were shop assistants and it was this cold, we'd walk out, wouldn't we?
10: And what about the children?
8: You're not listening to what I'm saying.
9: Anyway, we're not shop assistants. We're in teaching because we like children.
10: Yeah.
9: Aren't we?
8: Well...
10: He's right, of course.
1: Well, at least the engineer's arrived to look at the boiler.
8: Oh, we've heard that before.
1: No, no, he has. I saw his van in the playground. I had to stop your hummy from writing on it.
8: What? Oh, you didn't.
1: Why?
8: Well, it's taken me long enough to teach him to write. Don't stop him now, he's getting the feel for it.
0: Right, as you were, everybody. Could I have your attention, please?
10: Aha! Our master's voice.
0: Well, you'll all be pleased to hear that, contrary to all expectation, the engineer has just paid us a visit.
8: And?
0: And the boiler is now in full operation.
10: Oh.
0: So he assured me that we'll have no more trouble with it.
10: Well, what was the trouble?
0: Oh, don't worry about it, Miss Lewis. Too technical for you to understand.
10: But, I beg your pardon.
0: All right. It's too technical for me to understand.
10: Well, that's more like it.
0: Suffice to say that the boiler that was not working now is, so you should all be able to continue without overcoats in about a half an hour or so.
8: Good. What about the letters to parents about the school closing?
0: Oh, well, fortunately, or unfortunately, depending on your point of view, there's no need to send them out.
1: Oh, shall we use them as scrap paper?
0: No, better not. If they fall into the hands of the kids, we'll have half of them off school tomorrow. No, let's be on the safe side. Tear them up.
11: Tear one up.
0: Ah, Fred, I was just telling everyone we can forget the letters to the parents now the boiler's working.
11: No, we can't.
0: Can't what?
11: Forget the letters.
0: Why not?
11: The boiler's just packed up again.
10: Oh, yes.
0: The engineer said we'd have no more trouble.
11: He was wrong, wasn't he?
0: What is it? Do you know?
11: No idea. I just looked into the boiler room on my way here and it's not working.
0: Well, I better get on to County Hall again.
11: Yeah, good luck.
1: Well, shall we give the letters, are they?
0: No, no. Just hold on to them for the time being. If you haven't heard anything to the contrary by 3:30, then give them out.
11: Yes, all right.
0: Oh, Mr. Brown.
1: Yes.
0: Don't forget my office with Miss Soap. Last period.
1: Right.
8: Miss Soap? Who's she?
1: The new language unit teacher. I've offered to help.
12: What? You volunteer?
1: Yes.
12: My God.
1: Well, I'm interested.
12: Needs a union with people like you around.
8: Oh, here we go again.
10: Back to the Arctic West.
12: Yeah.
0: I suppose, first of all, Miss Soap, I want to apologise for the lack of heating in this school.
13: Your secretary said you were having a spot of bother with it.
0: Yes, it's the major talking point at the moment, I'm afraid. You don't happen to know anything about industrial boilers, do you?
13: I'm afraid not.
0: No, just a thought. And not an essential qualification for teaching at King Street, I assure you.
13: That's a relief.
0: Yes, well, we're all looking forward very much to having you join us.
13: Thank you.
0: Have you had much experience in language units?
13: Not actually in a language unit, no.
0: Ah.
13: Not in this country, anyway. You see, I taught English in India, and for a brief spell in the Middle East.
0: Oh, really?
13: So I speak Farsi fairly fluently, and I've picked up a fair smattering of Hindustani, Urdu, and Gujarati, and some Bengali.
0: Good God!
13: Sorry?
0: No, nothing. Well, I'm sure you'd like to see the room you'll be using.
13: Yes, please.
0: And we can talk on the way.
14: Mr. Beeson?
0: Ah, Mr. Brown, come in. This is Miss Soap.
14: Oh, how do you do?
0: Mr. Brown is the teacher I was telling you about, who's offered his help to the unit.
13: Oh, yes.
14: Yes, I hope you don't think it's an intrusion.
13: Not at all.
14: Oh, good.
13: I'd be grateful for all the help that's offered.
14: Well, I really am very interested. As Mr. Beeson knows, I see the unit as being part of a whole new wider concept.
0: Yes, yes, thank you, Mr. Brown. Come in.
15: Mr. Beeson, I thought you'd like to know the engineer's back about the boiler.
0: But I only rang a few minutes ago.
15: No, I don't believe it either.
0: Oh, thank you very much, Mrs. Stone. Well...
13: Please, don't worry about me. I can wait here if that's all right.
0: No. Mr. Brown, would you go along with Miss Soap and show her where her room is? You know, the old library next to the PE cupboard.
14: Oh, right.
13: Thank you, Mr. Beeson.
0: We'll meet up later, after I've seen this idiot who assured me the boiler would never give me any more trouble, Governor.
14: Well, this is it. What do you think?
13: It's a bit austere, isn't it?
14: Well, the cold doesn't help.
13: No. What's it been used for up to now?
14: I don't know before this term, but I think just storing these old broken desks and chairs until they can be got rid of.
13: That's a relief. I thought this was my class furniture. It's no joke. You should see what I had in India.
14: Yes, but you're in England now. Mind you, two of my class desks are practically falling to pieces and the arms loose on my chair.
13: Have you travelled much yourself?
14: Oh, the occasional jaunt abroad, you know.
13: Oh, anywhere interesting?
14: Well, France.
13: Yes?
14: Well, just France, really.
13: Do you know it well?
14: Boulogne, the area around there, you know. Oh, but I'd love to go to India.
13: Oh, it's a fascinating country.
14: Seems so, from what I've seen on television.
13: It's incredibly hot during the day.
14: Oh, I can imagine. Actually, Boulogne was quite hot when I was there.
13: Really?
14: Yes. Actually, I'm curious.
13: Yes?
14: This language unit, how do you plan to start? How do you set it up?
13: Well... The first thing I'll do is fill up these walls with pictures and words of things the children need to get familiar with. Mm-hmm. You know, everyday things. To build up basic vocabulary.
14: I see.
13: We'll probably get children from different countries, so they won't even be able to understand each other.
14: Well, how do you cope with that?
13: Well, actually, that can be an advantage.
14: I thought it meant chaos.
13: It can be if you're not careful. But they'll be forced to use English as a common language, which should hopefully bring them on faster.
14: Yes, I see.
13: Do you speak any foreign languages?
14: Well, not so you'd notice. French, of course.
13: Oh, mais oui.
14: Though I understand it a bit better than I speak it.
13: Un petit peu.
14: Pardon?
13: A little bit.
14: Yes. You know, I'm beginning to wonder if I'll be all that much use to you in the language unit.
13: Of course you will. So long as you don't expect too much too quickly.
14: Yes, I can see that.
13: And you never know. We could get a French-speaking Vietnamese child. You would be invaluable.
14: Yes, at least it would help me with my French.
0: All right, Mrs. Stone, panic over.
15: What panic?
0: Spring is here. The boiler's working again.
15: For how long?
0: Anybody's guess.
15: What about the letters? They'll have given them out, won't they?
0: Oh, God, I'd forgotten about them. What's the time?
15: It's gone 4:20.
0: We might just make it before the bell. Go and find a child. There's a love.
15: But what for?
0: To knit round all the classes. We've got to collect all those letters from the kids, otherwise we won't have a school here tomorrow.
15: I'll get someone from Mr. Holliday's class. He's nearest.
0: And tell them to run.
15: Children aren't allowed to run in the corridors.
0: Well, tell them to walk very, very fast. In fact, get two kids. It'll make sure every class gets told.
15: Oh, all right. Oh, sorry, Mr. Brown.
14: Oh, my fault. Can I come in, Mr. Beeson?
0: Unless you prefer to shout at me from the doorway.
14: Thanks. How did you get on with the boiler?
0: Working again, thank God.
14: Oh, that's good.
0: And how did you get on with Miss Soap?
14: Very well. That's why I've come to see you. I'm really impressed. I'm sure she's just the right person for the unit.
0: Good.
14: I just left her to have a look around by herself. She'll be along in a few minutes.
0: I'll be here.
14: Did you know she speaks 6 languages? And 7 if you count English.
0: Yes, I can't understand what's come over counting all.
14: How do you mean?
0: Putting the right person in the right job. Is that the bell?
14: Yes.
0: It's gone early.
14: No, I don't think so.
0: It must have.
14: No, it's 4:15 exactly.
15: We're just in time, I think.
0: Do you think so?
15: Mr. Holliday sent 3 children to do a corridor each.
0: Good old Fred.
14: There's nothing wrong, is there?
0: No, but now the boiler's fixed, there'll be school tomorrow. I wanted to make sure everyone collected all the parents' letters.
14: Oh, yes.
16: Is it private?
0: No, Mr. Long, come in. Did you get my message all right?
16: What message?
0: About collecting up the letters.
16: What do you mean collecting? I've given them out. The kids have taken them home.
0: Oh, no.
16: But you said no news to the contrary. By 3:30, give them out.
0: I know, I did, but I sent another message round a couple of minutes ago.
16: Oh, I never got it.
15: You can't blame the children, Mr. Beeston. It was very late.
0: Oh, let's hope they got the message to the other teachers in time. We'll only have half a school tomorrow.
16: I hope they didn't.
0: Why?
16: I've just seen the caretaker. He told me to tell you. The boiler's packed up again.
17: Oh, no. Give me strength.

You have been listening to King Street Junior by Jim Eldridge, starring Peter Davison as Eric Brown and James Grout as Mr. Beeston, the headmaster. Tom Watson featured as Mr. Holliday, the deputy head. Margaret John as Mrs. Stone, school secretary. Paul Copley as Mr. Long. And Marlene Sidaway as Miss Lewis. Miss Soap was played by Valerie Murray. Mr. Ross by Nick Stringer. The engineer by Johnny Wade. Janet by Prue Oliver. Tommy by Desmond Askew. And Maria by Samantha Cahill. The producer was John Fawcett Wilson.

0: Oh, come in, Smithers. What is it? Speak up, boy. Orange juice.
1: No, sir. New Kellogg's Rise and Shine.
0: Hey, fiendish.
1: And look at this, sir.
0: No peel, no pips, and it's got vitamin C. Well, Smithers, I suppose this is it.
1: What are you doing, sir?
0: Thank you, Governor. Wife and three pips to support. Thank you.
2: New Kellogg's Rise and Shine. Now tastes as good as orange juice.
3: Hold it. 15 seconds from now, you'll see the picture he just took. See? With a Polaroid land camera, you get bright, sharp pictures in 15 seconds. Snap, pull, peel. It's that easy. Is there any better way to get pictures of the family?
4: Will you have a polo, dear Liza? Dear Liza, will you have a polo, dear Liza? Polo.
5: How very kind of you, dear Henry. I most certainly will. I'll have three or four or maybe more.
4: But you take the old tube.
5: Because they happen to be my tube of polo, dear Henry. Have one.
6: You know, some marmalades get some of their tang from added flavouring. While Robertson's Golden Shred gets all of its tang from Seville oranges. What would you rather have for breakfast?

You know, some marmalades get some of their tang from added flavoring. While Robertson's Golden Shred gets all of its tang from Seville oranges. What would you rather have for breakfast?

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1: 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Ipana for the smile of beauty, Style Hepatica for the smile of health. Fun with our star comedian, Fred Allen. Music with Peter Van Steeden. New features, new music, new laughs. It's Town Hall tonight. Ah, listen to that crowd cheer, Fred Allen, as he heads his weekly parade to the old Town Hall. Fred's leading the band with a celery song, followed by those dead beats of the theater, the mighty Allen Art Player. Let's join that happy throng. Everybody's going. Everybody's going. Here they come. Psychologists.
2: Can't psychology find a way to make the country laugh, Professor?
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1: Want ad client.
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2: Yes, Doc. I must be able to hear by this evening. It's Town Hall tonight.
1: Well, here we are inside the old Town Hall. And here's Peter Van Steeden opening the show with Cry, Baby, Cry. Let it go, Peter.

0: presenting that mad Mary Mountebank, mumbling mealy mimicries, mouthing mighty manifestos, muttering multitudinous microphonies, Manchester's mummer, Maine's Mickey Moose.
1: What's his name? What's his name again?
0: I'll have it in a minute. Maine's Mickey Moose, Fred Allen in person.
1: Thank you, and good evening, ladies and gentlemen. Well, when you've come to the end of a perfect day, there's nothing like gumming the whole thing up by tuning into the old town hall. And tonight, the Fiesta Resistance is the town hall news. The curtain, Andre.
2: Coming right down, Fred.
1: Thank you. The lights go out, and we bring you the latest news of the week. The town hall news sees nothing, feels for you each week. New York City, New York. As the seasonal curtain drops on the Broadway theater this month, many actors turn their attention to the Summer Playhouse. Little theater groups spring up in barns and haylofts around the country, affording a haven for actors, producers, and directors when activity in the Broadway theater practically disappears. In an effort to get the lowdown on rural theater outlook for the coming summer, Town Hall News interviews several theatrical nobodies identified with obscure bucolic enterprises in past seasons. First, a theater promoter from Jersey, Mr. Neptune Fegg. Mr. Fegg.
3: Right on deck, brother. Who's asking a question?
1: Well, I'll ask the questions, Mr. Fegg, if you don't mind.
3: Okay, I got all the answers. Let's go.
1: Now, how did you get into the summer theater last season?
3: Well, nothing was doing around Broadway.
1: Things were bad, hey?
3: Bad? Why, it was so tough, I tied a string on my last nickel and was living in the automat.
1: You were trolling for calories, as it were.
3: Now, look, will you let me tell it, Bud?
1: Well, I'm sorry, Mr. Fegg. I didn't mean to butt in.
3: All right. Well, along about...
1: You stopped eating?
3: I was getting so thin, every time I closed the zipper on my shirt, my thumb was running down the knobs on my spine.
1: Your thumb fixed that up, didn't it? Well, I guess your thumb is a little weary from hitchhiking in to be with us tonight. But how ticklish, Mr. Fegg.
3: I had me belt pulled in so tight, the buckle was buckled onto the buckle.
1: Well, what happened?
3: I started to see food in my sleep. One night I dreamed I was surrounded by hams.
1: An omen?
3: Right. The next day, I organized the Shakespearean modern repertoire players.
1: Well, how did you get the actors?
3: I got a guy to drop a quarter on 46th Street. I had a cast in 2 minutes.
1: And your barter company opened in Jersey.
3: Right. The first week, we done Romeo and Juliet. The gross was 60 bushels of potatoes.
1: You paid the actors off in potatoes?
3: Yep. The second week, payment of the shrew, played the 200 heads of cabbage. The actors got cabbage.
1: Well, didn't they complain?
3: The leading man quit. He was a meat eater.
1: Well, how was business during the rest of the summer?
3: It was hit and run, brother. Then came the drought.
1: Well, did that affect your receipts?
3: And how? The fifth week I counted up, I thought we had Brussels sprouts.
1: And?
3: They were stunted cabbages. That was the beginning of the end.
1: You finally had to give up.
3: When farmers started planting shrunk peas down at the box office and saying they was drought cantaloupes, I land.
1: What became of your actor?
3: I often wonder, brother. I often wonder.
1: Well, look around. They may be on the program, and thank you, Mr. Neptune Fay.
4: Thanks to tragedian who has said farewell to the summer theater for all times, Mr. Gaffney Leotard. Mr. Leotard.
5: 3 seasons as Dr. Clitterhouse in the amazing Dr. Clitterhouse.
1: But the amazing Dr. Clitterhouse only ran 1 season, Mr. Leotard.
5: I rehearsed 2 seasons before I opened.
1: You're a slow study, I see. But what about your summer theater experiences?
5: I was engaged to a pair with the Sock and Buskin players at Leafy Dell, Vermont.
1: At Leafy Dell, one of my favorite spots. Did the group have a theater?
5: They were presenting a season of Ibsen in a bus terminal.
1: Ibsen in a bus terminal?
5: Aye, Gaffney Leotard, flaunting my histrionic wares in a bus terminal. If Sir Beerbohm Tree but knew, he would blossom in his grave.
1: Well, did the buses interfere with your performance?
5: In the second act, I, Gaffney Leotard, had to walk upstage while the Greyhound bus for Boston passed through the set.
1: Do you mean this went on every performance?
5: No matter what the play, always in the second act, Gaffney Leotard gave stage for a prairie gondola. 3 seasons with the amazing Dr. Clitterhouse to end up stooging for a bus.
1: Well, couldn't you time the bus's intrusion?
5: Yes. I finally wrote in a cue for the bus driver.
1: And everything was all right.
5: No, no. The second week, the bus started getting a reception.
1: With Gaffney Leotard on stage?
5: Yes, 3 seasons as the amazing Dr. Clitterhouse.
1: Oh, the futility of it all.
5: My exact words to Equity. But Gaffney Leotard had his revenge.
1: Good. What happened?
5: The third week, we were playing the Wild Duck. The bus drove on in the second act.
1: Yes.
5: The bus got a terrific reception. The bus driver got out to take a bow.
1: Yes.
5: While the driver was bending over, Gaffney Leotard mounted the bus and drove out of the summer theater for all times.
1: Huzzah!
5: That was the audience's reaction, yes.
1: Thank you.
5: 3 seasons with the amazing Dr. Clitterhouse.
1: And you were going to the dogs.
5: I took the greyhound, yes.
1: Mr. Gaffney Leotard, would you pick up that ermine that fell off your vest, Mr. Leotard? Sophie!
4: Miss Sophie Lamour, a specialty dancer, also appeared at a summer theater. Miss Sophie Lamour.
2: No more for me, not little old artistic yours truly.
1: Well, where did you play, Miss Lamour?
2: Corn Cob, New Jersey.
1: Corn Cob?
2: Yeah, it's right off the main stem, past the sink.
1: I see. Were you with a dramatic group?
2: Yes, the Peter Pan Puppeteers. Yeah, they was putting on all of Eugene O'Neill's stuff.
1: Oh, Eugene O'Neill, very well known. Well, did you play the lead?
2: No, but if they was playing like a strange interlude, I'd come out during the interlude and do me bubble dance.
1: That certainly made the interlude strange, didn't it?
2: Yeah, I was the added attraction. They billed me Queen of the Riffraff.
1: Queen? Well, you're ruling some kingdom, I must say. What turned you against the summer playhouse?
2: Mosquitoes, mister.
1: Mosquitoes?
2: Why, I used to look like a stand-in for a swamp.
1: Well, couldn't you swap them?
2: Doing a bubble dance? I got 3 hands, maybe?
1: Oh, yes, of course. Say, it's fortunate for you artistically that the mosquitoes...
2: Didn't break me bubble?
1: Uh-huh.
2: Oh, I was too smart for them, mister.
1: You resorted to chicanery?
2: And how? I buttered me bubble.
1: You buttered your bubble?
2: Yeah, their stingers kept slipping off.
1: Some skit.
2: Ah, you ain't so bad yourself, big boy.
1: Thank you, and get out, Miss Sophie Lamour.
4: A resort owner who tried the summer theater last season, but who won't sponsor it this year, Mr. Sebastian Lapidus. Mr. Lapidus.
6: When it's coming to the show game, Sebastian Lapidus is again a landlord.
1: Well, why are you against the summer theater, Mr. Lapidus?
6: He's asking, so I'm telling. Talk an ear about it.
1: Okay.
6: For 20 years, Sebastian Lapidus is running the oldie Yankee Hacienda. A high-class resort.
1: You are catering to a summer clientele?
6: Catering, that's another business. Lapidus is running a hotel.
1: I mean, you have a vacation resort.
6: Communing with nature by Lapidus is compulsory. Lapidus is giving boating, with bathing, dancing in the pines, the 3 meals you couldn't eat. And for what it's costing you, I am losing money.
1: Well, how do you keep open?
6: Well, confidentially. I am living here personally on the cough.
1: Oh, I see. But what about the theater?
6: Well, last summer, my wife is insisting the nights by the guests is up as dull. I shall open maybe a summer theater. It will booming business.
1: And you did?
6: What can I lose? I'm in receivership. I am calling New York. they shall send me a company cheap pictures. I saw the tices. This is starting the calamity with a capital K.
4: What happened when the actors got here?
6: First they are saying, it will take a week to rehearsal it. With this, they are going to dinner.
4: Where did they rehearse?
6: Always at the table they're rehearsing. They wouldn't miss a meal. This is burning me up a little.
4: But you weren't real mad.
6: No, abyssal.
4: Abyssal.
6: But gradually, knives with forks and spoons is missing. Then towels is disappearing. Finally, I am catching an actor bootlegging bother.
4: Did you take any action?
6: Not yet. Something tells me, laying low, Lapidus, one day they will going too far. And suddenly, it's coming. Every guest is checking out.
4: When did it happen?
6: The night they are putting on the show.
4: The guest left. The play was so bad.
6: Who knows? It's in English.
4: But in spite of this and that, the summer theater will again flourish this year, and many a tragedian playing Shakespeare in a barn will be pleasantly surprised at the instant service he receives when he reads these lines.
5: A horse! A horse! My kingdom for a horse!
4: And now, ladies and gentlemen, the Merry Max. Tonight they swing My Darling Clementine, the Merry Max.

0: Thank you. Well, ladies and gentlemen, now that the excitement has quieted down and we're more or less alone...
1: Hi there, Mr. Allen, and good evening to you.
0: Well, good evening to you, sir.
1: Well, I just want to say I've been listening to your program for over a year, and it isn't often you've given me cause to regret the time and expense involved.
2: Well, thanks a lot, and thanks terribly.
1: So tonight I'm here to make the goodwill gesture supreme. I'm here to get a large free sample bottle of Sal Hepatica.
0: Well, I'm afraid you've been a little too impulsive, because there is definitely no large free sample of Sal Hepatica.
1: Well, now, confidentially, Mr. Allen, do you think that's a wise move? I mean, to expect folks to buy something before they try it.
0: Well, you see, people have been buying Sal Hepatica now for more than 40 years. Cautious people like yourself, too, because so many physicians have recommended it, and because their friends tell them how it always proves its work.
1: Aye, that's a good point. So you think it's a good investment, do you, Mr. Allen?
0: Well, I certainly do, and Andre Baruch will tell you why.
3: When you start the day off feeling grouchy and under par, a sparkling glass of Sal Hepatica will help you feel your best again quickly.
1: And why is that, sir?
3: Well, because the two things that usually cause a sluggish, headachy feeling are the two very things Sal Hepatica was especially made to get after. Accumulated wastes and gastric acidity. It will pay everyone and pay them well to remember that. Why not get a bottle of this famous Sal Hepatica from your drugstore tomorrow, ladies and gentlemen? And the very next time you feel under the weather and need a laxative, put two teaspoonfuls in a glass of water and drink it. Soon your head's clearer and you're back to your normal, healthy, buoyant self again when you rely on the double help of Sal Hepatica.

0: Chance Stephen and the Arcana Troubadours have just played Mumming Hairs and the Peanut Vendor. And now, ladies and gentlemen, I know you didn't expect to meet...
1: Is there anyone I know, Fred?
0: Well, I don't think so, Andre. Our guest tonight is going to clear up an important question once and for all.
1: Say, you're not interviewing Professor Quiz, Fred.
0: No, Andre, but I am checking up on our town hall quartet. You know, every spring and fall, the boys show up around here with hunting suits and guns. The minute the program is over, they rush out of the studio, apparently to go hunting.
1: Hunting what, Fred?
0: Who knows? All I've ever seen them bag is the knees of their pants. But something tells me they couldn't even corner a field mouse in a sugar bowl. And tonight I'm going to find out.
1: Well, how, Fred?
0: Well, I've invited the fellow who acts as the guide for the boys on these futile backwoods treks to drop in and give us the lowdown.
1: Oh, swell.
0: Our guest tonight, Andre, has spent his entire life up in the woods. He's an expert guide and an authority on matters that concern the Nimrod and the amateur manipulator of rod and reel. And so tonight, ladies and gentlemen, I know you didn't expect to meet that man about trout and deer, Mr. Ray Smith. Good evening, Ray.
2: Good evening, Fred.
0: Ray, the boys tell me in raucous tones that you are a combination Isaac Walton and a domestic Frank Buck.
2: Well, if you're talking about hunting and fishing, Fred, that's my business.
0: Well, you certainly look like the perfect woodsman, Ray, with your bronze complexion.
2: Well, I'm part Indian, Fred. My grandfather was half Cherokee.
0: Say, you know that my great-grandfather was part Indian too, Ray? He was low man on a totem pole many years ago.
2: I never heard of him, Fred.
0: Well, no, you wouldn't hear of him, Ray. He never amounted to much in the better Indian circles. He used to sneak off and sell transfusions. Get a little blanket money, you know. He finally ended up a half-breed and was chased out of the tribe. And that's really why I look so anemic tonight.
2: Oh, you don't look so bad, Fred.
0: Well, I have got a little color this evening, Ray. I picked up a slight windburn at a conference this afternoon. P.W. turned on me suddenly. I wasn't prepared. But tell me, Ray, where do you do your hunting and fishing?
2: Around Phoenicia, New York.
0: Phoenicia?
2: Yes, it's up in the Catskills.
0: Well, I thought the Catskills were so overrun with tourists and social directors these days that the only game left up there was pinochle.
2: Well, you can bag plenty up my way, Fred.
0: Well, I don't really know much about the country, Ray. The nearest I've ever come to really getting into the woods was the summer I spent 2 weeks helping a window dresser at Abercrombie and Fitch's. But say, how is the fishing around Phoenicia?
2: The best in the country, Fred. Our waters are stocked with 100,000 trout each year.
0: 100,000 trout?
2: Haven't you ever been trout fishing, Fred?
0: Well, no, Ray. I've never fished for trout, but I have fished for eels. I never have any trouble catching eels. I just go way back up the river and throw a box of starch in the water. You see, the eel stiffens instantly. Then I follow him down to the first bend in the river. The eel can't make the turn. He swims straight on up the bank, and I pounce on him.
2: Well, trout won't bite on starch, Fred.
0: Well, that's certainly news to me. Shows you how little I know about the woods. Well, what bait do you use? Worms or old mandolin picks?
2: No, the expert used only artificial flies.
0: Well, couldn't you use real flies?
2: We could if we could catch them, Fred, but it's harder to catch the flies than it is the trout.
0: Well, if the real flies are too quick for you, naturally you'd have to use a substitute. Well, do you make your own artificial bait?
2: Yes, Fred, I tie about 12,000 flies a year.
0: 12,000 flies. You know, that's more than the Brooklyn outfield will drop this season. But you don't use up 12,000 flies alone, surely?
2: No, I sell them.
0: Well, that's fine. I'm glad to know that. If I ever need any, I'll certainly get in touch with you.
2: Well, you can write me in care of Wagner's Sporting Goods Store, Phoenicia, New York.
0: I'll write that on my cuff tonight, Wagner's Sporting Goods Store. But how many... I'll have it a month from now. I'll put it on this cuff here that I found out tonight. But how many trout do you think your flies fool annually, Ray?
2: Well, I don't keep books, Fred, but I guess thousands of them.
0: You know, I often say a fish is like a bad actor. If he keeps his mouth shut, he'll never get the hook. But enough of... I have special little jokes that only Uncle Jim laughs. You hear him? fish joke for Uncle Jim. But enough about my first appearance on the stage. How big do trout run up your way?
2: Well, they come as high as 7 pounds. The biggest trout I ever caught was 6 pounds, 10 ounces.
0: Well, is it true that some fish are foxier than others?
2: Absolutely. They get smarter as they grow older.
0: The weak fish don't get Saturdays and Sundays off, do they, with these new rules? But tell me, do fish go to sleep at night?
2: Well, I don't know if they actually sleep, but they lie dormant on the rocks for hours at a time.
0: Say, if a fish does sleep, you know, it must be an awful blow to a herring who falls asleep in the middle of the ocean and then wakes up in Rubens wearing a halo of pickled onions.
2: Well, I wouldn't know, Fred.
0: Well, naturally. But you've made trout fishing sound so interesting, Ray. I'd like to come up and join you sometime.
2: Fine, Fred. But if you get tired of hunting, I'll take you hunting.
0: Well, wait a minute. I'll ask you, which am I going to do? If I get tired of fishing, you'll take me hunting.
2: Well, I'll take you hunting.
0: Oh, we could just skip the fishing and go hunting and then have more hunting later, you see. Sort of double deck, huh? Well, I wouldn't mind going hunting. I'll get some dental floss, put on my bow and arrow. There I can do it. Well, what sort of game do you get up there?
2: All kinds, Fred. I've shot deer, fox, coons, and bear.
0: Which animal do you enjoy pursuing most?
2: Hunting bear, I think.
0: Hunting bear. Well, if I was Jack Benny... If I was Jack Benny, I hate to think of the stale joke I would say when you said hunting bear.
2: Well, does Jack hunt bear, Fred?
0: Around the scalp, yes, at all. You know that if Benny ever puts his head in an ostrich nest, he's a cinch to get it hatched out. Then we'll see if there's a yolk in that thing he's got on his neck there. But tell me, Ray, what is so exciting about hunting bear?
2: Well, bears are smart, Fred. When a bear knows you're on his trail, he uses all sorts of tricks to throw you off the scent.
0: You mean he'll hop on one foot to make you think he's a pogo stick?
2: Well, almost.
0: Well, what tricks do they employ?
2: Well, let's say a mother bear and her two cubs are preparing to hibernate.
0: You mean going into a cave for the winter?
2: Yes, and if you're following those three bears across the snow, you'll only see one set of tracks.
0: Well, where are the little ones, riding piggyback on the mother?
2: Now the cubs are walking behind her.
0: The mother has trained the cubs to walk in her tracks, is that right?
2: That's right. Sometimes you'll find a spot where a cub has left a pair of his own. Then you'll see the signs of a fight.
0: You mean the mater bear has clawed the stuffings out of little Junior for ad-libbing a track?
2: That's right.
0: Well, our bear's ferocious, Ray.
2: Well, a black bear is more afraid of man than the man is of the bear.
0: Well, now, wait a minute. Don't speak too loosely. That might not work out in my case. I might just be the exception. But in all of the time that you've hunted the resourceful Bruin, has one of them ever given you a good scare, Ray?
2: Only once, Fred.
0: What happened?
2: Well, I poked my nose in what I thought was an empty cave.
0: And?
2: Well, just I poked my nose in, the bear poked his nose out.
0: What did you do, Ray?
2: Oh, about 60 miles an hour, Fred.
0: Well, that's not bad without leaving the ground. But before we break up this gamey conversation, Ray, I wish you'd answer a question for me.
2: I'll be glad to, Fred.
0: Well, I know the boys in the Town Hall Quartet, Tubby, Scrappy, Len, Bob, and Ken, go up hunting with you every year. Now, this is... Come a little closer, Ray. This is off the record. What kind of hunters are the boys?
2: Well, confidentially, Fred...
0: That's all I wanted to know. And thank you a lot for this little visit. It's certainly been a pleasure to take this verbal ramble with you in the work.
2: Thank you, Fred, and good night.
0: And good night, Ray Smith. And now those dude hunters, ladies and gentlemen. Phoenicia's favorite deer and trout missus, who can be reached care of Wagner's Sporting Goods Store. The Town Hall Quartet. Tonight the boys... You'll never be allowed up there after tonight. You know that, don't you? Tonight the boys show off vocally and sing the wide open spaces.

0: Thank you. And now, ladies and gentlemen, I want you to meet an old friend of mine, Sonny Boy Hawkins. He used to be a headliner in vaudeville, and now he's a Broadway producer. You are putting on shows now, aren't you, Sonny Boy?
1: Yeah, I figure tonight's a clean way to lose your mind.
0: Things are not going so good?
1: Oh, I got a play and the money to produce it, but up until yesterday, I couldn't find a girl to play the lead in it.
0: Why, Sonny Boy, New York is full of girls.
1: Yeah, and I've seen them all. Either they can't act or they got no But yesterday, Fred, a girl came in the office. No Helena Troy, mind you, just a girl. But when she smiled, all of a sudden it was Christmas Eve and Santa Claus coming down the chimney.
0: Did you sign?
1: Christmas Eve and Santa Claus was coming down the chimney.
0: Did you sign her up?
1: Did I sign her up? And did I tell her to take care of that smile? It's your career, I told her.
0: And so it is. A smile that's a knockout is mighty important to everyone, no matter who they are or what they do. That's why Andre says...
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0: Thank you. Peter Van Steeden and the Ipana Troubadours have just played a section of I've Got Rhythm. Now, on Thursday night, here in the Town Hall, ladies and gentlemen, the daughters of Elizabeth Arden will meet for a wrinkle drill.
4: There will be...
0: Now? Now, quiet, please. If that's a page, wet your thumb and turn yourself over.
4: Hello.
0: Thank you. Well, sir, what am I? Well, sir, they... What are you laughing at? You mean, looking, there is a joke on the next page. I don't mind that, but here there's nothing I see. Well, sir, I'll prove it in just a minute. Well, sir, they laughed when I said I'd let the cat out of the bag. They didn't know I was going to rip the vacuum cleaner wide open. See, I told you it was nothing. I could have told you before. If it isn't Portland.
4: Yes, you know, I just got a postcard from Harry Von Zell.
0: Harry Von Zell. Say, that name sounds familiar.
4: Oh, you're joking. You know Harry Von Zell.
0: Harry Von Zell. You don't mean that fat guy who used to wave the applause card around here every time he said anything?
4: You know who I mean.
0: Well, all right. If I know, I know. Why don't you... Get your voice leveled out sometime. It's going uphill and down dale there. But what does Harry's postcard say?
4: It says, Dear Portland, see the postcard I sent Andre Baruch. Ha ha.
0: What's that ha ha?

0: Mary's postcard say?
1: It says, "Dear Portland, see the postcard I sent Andre Baruch. Ha ha."
0: What's that ha ha?
1: I don't know. Oh, here's a P.S. It says, "This ha ha is a laugh for Fred. He can probably use one."
0: Oh, yes? Nobody has to mail in any laughs to me. I can get
2: hello,
0: them at the
2: Portland.
0: Store, sir.
1: Oh, hello, Andre. Did you get a postcard from Harry Von Bell?
2: Why, yes, one came this morning. Say, Harry must be way back in the woods.
0: Why? Were there opossum tracks on the card?
2: No, but there's a 2-cent stamp on it, and Washington needs a shave.
0: Oh, he's way back in the woods.
1: My postcard says to see your postcard, Andre.
0: Yes, what has that bog buffoon got to say?
2: My postcard just says...
0: Wait a minute, let's get it straight. What did you get, a pot card here or a postcard? Might be a bundle. What are this, any strings on it?
2: My card just says that if you and Portland want a good laugh, see the postcard I sent to Peter Van Steeden.
1: Gee, I wonder what Peter's postcard says.
2: Well, let's find out. Oh, Peter.
3: Yes, Andre.
2: Did you get a postcard from Harry Von Zell today?
3: Did I? Oh, boy.
1: What does it say, Peter?
3: I've got it right here. It says, "Dear Petey." Von Zell and I are like that.
0: Well, who's combing your hair lately? You know, you better get that hair down or the O.C., the mob people, can claim you in 30 days. Von Zellen, you won't be like that if he sees that hair come. Well, never mind your infatuation. How does that libelous message read?
3: It says, "Dear Petey Wheaty."
0: Dear Petey Wheaty.
3: We'll be back next Wednesday.
2: Hooray!
1: What are you cheering for, Andre?
2: Say... That's right. I'll be out of a job, won't I?
0: Why, you're apt to be with us for life, Andre. It all depends on this message. Go ahead, Fritwig Van Steeden.
3: If that's sarcasm, go skin your teeth.
0: Now listen, read that card before I fire you and your discordant gypsies and put a nickel piano on the program.
3: Okay, if you put it that way.
0: It's put and take, and I can put it.
3: And I can take it.
1: Peter.
3: He says, "I heard the city is hiring men to pick up all the chewing gum on Broadway. One big heel can pick up that gum. What is Alan doing?" Boy, is that Von Zell funny.
0: Is that far? He's as funny as a Mickey Finn in a baby's milk bottle. And that goes for you, too.
3: Oh, yeah? Do you want a battle of wits, Alan?
0: Do I?
3: Okay, get another half-wit and let's go.
0: Well, you're here.
3: What's that, a wisecrack?
0: You don't want me to scrape you off the fat end of that baton, do you?
3: Just start something. You know what Armstrong did to Ross?
1: Was Armstrong fighting Betsy Ross?
0: Now, look, Portland. Why don't you go out and blow up your bubble gum and look for slow leads? Wait till Von Zell shows up around here. Come in.
4: Okay, come right in, Ed.
5: Right on your heels, Mr. Guff.
0: Say, hey, what is this? Who are you two guys?
4: My card, bud. Ferguson Guff, artist representative and talent scout.
0: Now, look, we never have gone in for talent on this program, and it's too late to start a trend at this late date.
4: I'm presenting something every radio show can use, brother.
0: You mean a listener?
4: It's an echo, brother.
0: Now, look, I need an echo like I need another Adam's apple.
4: Oh, yeah? Why is it you comedians ain't getting any laughs these days?
0: Well, people could be getting wise, you know.
4: Nope, you're wrong, bud. It's because people only hear your jokes once. They don't get them. Now, if they heard your jokes twice, maybe they'd sink in.
0: So what?
4: I'm presenting my latest discovery, the wonder of the age, Ed Albany, the human echo.
0: What do you mean, the human echo?
4: You'll find out. Say something to him, bud.
0: I have nothing to say. Hey, what was that? What's he trying to do?
4: Get the idea? Ed talks right along with you. People hear your joke twice. You double your laughs.
0: Oh, wait a minute, Ed. Wait a minute. Say, who's talking to who?
4: Hold it, Ed.
3: Okay.
0: Yes, one thing at a time. Now, Mr. Guff, you mean to say that Brother Albany here can talk along with me no matter what I say?
4: That's the idea, bud.
0: Okay. Get a small help into this, Ed. Peter Piper picked a peck of pickled peppers. When Peter Piper picked his peck of pickled peppers, people paid plenty to preview the peck of people Piper picked. Oh, shucks, I give up.

0: That was wonderful,
1: Mr. Allen.
2: Heads of model is, folks. He'll talk any dialect or language you can name.
3: All right. Minerva Myers.
1: Yes, Fred.
3: Will you give Ed a dialect sentence just to check up on Mr. Gaffier?
1: Yes, I'll be glad to. So listen, what is happening to me should happen only to a dog. They shall not be repeated. Boy, what's going on here?
2: You get the idea, folks? You'll have the first double talk program in radio.
3: Now, wait a minute. I'll give Ed one more test. I'll try one long pen. You think, Mr. Aubrey, you make a double talk with the Chinese G-man, detective, one long pun?
2: That's your answer, brother.
3: That's good enough for me, Ed. You're hired.
2: Hey, hold it a minute. What about the salary?
3: That's right, the salary. Now, Ed, we don't want to rush into things here. You know conditions. We have to give a little thought to these before we sort of make our agreement. I tell you what I'll do. I'll give you $50. What? Ladies and gentlemen, the Merry Macs, a bit delayed, do their repeat number, Polly Wally Doodle.

0: ladies and gentlemen, following the popular trend in spring entertainment, we have a slight questionnaire for you in two parts. If you can answer no, honestly and sincerely, to the questions in the first part, you will be excused from participation in the second part. Question number one.
1: Do you ever wake up in the morning feeling grouchy and sluggish?
0: Question number two.
1: Does your morning's work seem such an awful task that you fold up in the afternoon?
0: Number three.
1: Do you feel dragged out by evening, too tired to romp with the children?
0: Those of you who answered no to those questions may relax. The rest of you are invited to listen carefully to this next part.
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1: Gentlemen, we bring you those darlings of the whistle stops, the mighty Allen Art Layers. Tonight they foister on you a Tin Pan Alley episode called What's the Difference, Alley, as long as it's a side street. The Tin Pan Alley episode called The Music Publisher Needed a Tune, or He Thought He Had a Song in His Heart, but it turned out to be Acute Indigestion. Over to you, Peter.
2: Hello, Sacco Song Publishing Company. No, Mr. Allen's busy. He's working on a new song. He still has two bars to go, the Waldorf and the Astor. Oh, yes, Mr. Allen always drinks before he composes. That's how he wrote, I Got a Feeling I'm Falling. Okay, goodbye.
1: Oh, good afternoon, Miss Notes.
2: Phew, it smells as though somebody pulled a bung out of a kraut barrel.
1: Are you intimating that I have been contacting the grape and liquid guys?
2: I won't say that you've been drinking.
1: No.
2: But I will say your breath is taking the wave out of my hair.
1: Nothing like a potent nip to give a songwriter an inspiration, Miss Notes. Who published the dentist theme song, That Gold Fang of Mine? I did. Who published Alabama Mammy? I did. Who published Yes, We Have No Bananas?
2: Shapiro Bernstein.
1: Yes. But my sequel, No, We've Got Plenty of Eggplant, outsold them 2-1.
2: You haven't sold a song since that fish peddler bought a copy to wrap up a herring.
1: Ah, yes. That copy of At a Perfume Counter. The fishmonger was going home in the subway. He wanted to pianissimo the herring en route. Ah, this must be Toscanini again. Come in, Art.
2: No, it's Cooper, one of your songwriters.
1: Oh, come in, Coop.
3: I got it, Chief. I got a terrific idea.
1: Now, no understatement, Cooper. One speaks out in the music game. What is this brain muppet of yours?
3: It's a brand new mother song. Boom, boom, boom, boom, it's Mother's Day. Boom, boom, boom, boom, she's all in gray.
1: No. Mother is washed up today, Cooper. Mother went out with the peg-top pants.
3: Okay, I'll make it a father's song. Boom, boom, boom, it's Father's Day. Boom, boom, boom, he's all in gray.
1: No. It won't do, Cooper.
3: Well, it's a great melody, ain't it?
1: Oh, a great melody, I grant you. But those lyrics have got to have sentiment, Cooper. Put a tear into that chorus and we've got something.
3: A tear, huh? Okay, Chief.
2: Of all the paternal atrocities.
1: Cooper's a valuable man, Miss Notes. As morons go, Cooper's a genius. Answer that phone.
2: Sacco Song Publishing Company, hello.
1: Who is it?
2: Ding Honeypipes, the crooner.
1: Oh, yes. I'll take it. Hello, Ding. Now, don't get excited, Ding. I'll have it for you at 4:00. Why, this song will be the biggest thing to come out of your neck since you had your goiter removed. Now, don't worry. Okay, Ding, old boy.
2: What's Ding's trouble?
1: Well, I promised him a southern song by 4:00. Boritz, my ace writer, is working on it at top speed. Ah, this may be Boritz now.
2: No, it's Gunch.
1: Gunch? Who is Gunch?
2: That fellow who thinks up rhymes for your lyric writers.
1: Oh, that pest. Why, his head is so full of jingles, he even talks in rhyme.
2: I'll show him in. Come in, stupid.
4: Hello, F.A. Can you spare a minute? I got something to say. Wait, I'll begin it.
1: Never mind your rhymes, Gunch. What is it?
4: I can't help rhyming. It's kind of a habit. It comes to me natural, like commuting to a babbitt.
1: Hurry up, Gunch. Come to the point before I throw you out of the joint. Dad, man, you're making a beggar guess out of me.
4: I'm used to speaking out without delay. Loosen up, tightwad. How about a raise?
1: Gunch, you're through. Come on, Skid Doo.
4: That suits me swell.
1: You can go to... You can fill in your own rhyme. Why, that soggy long fellow... Asking for more money at a time like this? Take a song title, Miss Node.
2: Yes, sir.
1: When your mare has turned to silver, will I be the Lone Ranger to you?
4: Jan,
1: what an idea.
3: I got it, Chief.
1: Now see here, Cooper.
3: Listen, F.A., I got the perfect Father's Day song. It's absolutely original, too.
1: Well, how does it go?
3: F is for the five spots he forks over.
1: Forks over.
3: A is for he's always in the way.
1: He said he's in the way.
3: H is for his trimmings after drinking. H is for...
1: No. H is for horse feathers, Cooper. Father sounds hokey. Make it a song about Dad with plenty of goo.
3: Okay, Chief, I'll give her plenty of goo. And I do mean goo. Goo, use plenty of goo.
1: Something tells me there's a screw loose in this organization, Miss Nose.
2: It could be the nut on top.
1: I have no answer.
2: Socko Song Company. It's Variety.
1: Variety, that magazine. Hello, Variety. What? My World's Fair song? My baby's blushing to be caught in flushing? What? It got so low, it fell out of the hit parade? It's down in the want ads? No, I won't pay the want ad rates. Take it out of your paper. Ah, this may be boring, but that Southern song. Come in.
0: Where's the boss of this off-key enterprise? Show me the boss.
1: Well, I'm the boss, madam, if you'll stop brandishing that umbrella.
0: I ought to ram it down your throat and open it up.
1: You flatter my abdominal capacity, madam. If you have a complaint...
0: I just moved into the apartment across the street with my parrot.
1: We are not interested in true confessions, madam. This is a song publishing office.
0: But that's just it. My parrot's been hearing your song plubbers...
1: Song pluggers. They're not blubbers, madam. They're not pluggers, some of them, but the word is song pluggers.
0: My parrot's been hearing your song plugger singing those swing songs.
1: Yes.
0: It's got him talking that way.
1: You mean that your parrot is talking swing?
0: Wait till I take the cover off his cage.
5: Pretty Polly.
6: Hello.
5: Pretty Polly.
0: Say something, Rudy.
5: She's a flat-footed floaty when the fly, whippet,
1: A swing parrot? I'll bet he's good at pecking.
5: Are you corny, brother? Pretty Polly.
1: Polly want a cracker?
5: Polly wants a jam.
1: Why, you feathered upstart? I'd like to wet your neck and wring it.
5: Send me, brother. I'm molten.
0: Stop it this instant, Rudy.
5: Up and down, sister. Up and down, sister.
0: Oh, this is awful, and it's all your fault, lame brain.
1: Well, I can't stop my songwriters from working, madam.
0: And I can't stop Rudy from swinging.
1: Well, you might. Quiet. I've got a line here. You might turn him loose and let him shag himself to death.
5: Let's go. Let's try.
0: Well, the Audubon Society will hear about this.
5: Come, Rudy. Fly.
1: Jazz, what a day. Hello? Ding, Honey Pipes? Yes, Ding. No, Boritz hasn't finished your Southern song yet. Now, don't worry, you'll have it by 4:00. Yes, Ding. You bet, Ding. Okay, Ding. Goodbye, Ding. Almonds, Ding.
2: What's keeping Boritz?
1: Gad, if we don't get a Southern song by 4:00, Socko loses Honey Pipes as a client. Why, we'll be bankrupt.
3: At long last, Chief, I got it.
1: Are you here with that father song again?
3: Yeah, I switched it around like you told me, Chief.
1: You made it a song about Dad?
3: I'll dad him to death. Get a load of this. Dad, you ever see a dream of walking? Well, I dad. Dad, you ever see a dream of talking?
1: Why, you redundant nincompoop.
3: Ow! I got my neck. My brother's a lawyer.
1: Then sue, bum.
3: Ow!
1: Gad, I haven't booted anything as true since the day I kicked off to Southern Methodist.
2: Speaking of the South, what about Ding Honey Pipes?
1: Gad, it's almost 4:00.
4: Hiya, Chief.
1: Boritz at last. What kept you?
4: Working on that Southern song, I got taken to the bluegrass in Kentucky and it brought on my hay fever.
1: Gesundheit, and Honey Pipes has been driving me crazy all day. Have you got his song ready?
4: Almost, Chief.
1: We've given Honey Pipes, let me see, South in my heart, South in my soul, South in my mouth. What have you got this time?
4: South in my hair.
1: South in my hair. Terrific. His sponsor makes toupees. It's a great tie-up.
4: The lyric is finished. I'll have a tune in 30 seconds.
1: Now hurry, Boritz. We've got to make hay.
4: Hey!
1: Gad, it's 2:58. 30 seconds to write a tune, and in another minute and 30 seconds, Ding Honey Pipes will be here.
2: He'll sing now.
1: Stall him, Miss Notes. Tell him I'm out to tea.
3: Oh, out to tea, are you? Well, take an orange pico with this. It's my contract torn to bits.
1: Now, Ding, keep your corsage on, old thing.
3: Oh, I'm a nervous wreck. I've torn my gardenia to shreds, and I love flowers.
1: Get the smelling salts, Miss Nolan.
3: Oh, never mind the smelling salts. Where's my song of the South?
1: Boritz has it practically finished.
3: Practically? I've got to sing it on the air tonight.
1: Stop biting your nails. That red stuff will poison you.
3: Oh,
4: Chief, Oh, Chief,
1: Gesundheit, and where is that song?
6: Yes, Florence, where is it?
4: I can't write the melody, Chief.
6: Oh.
1: You can't write the melody?
4: No, somebody's stolen my copy of Beethoven's symphonies.
1: But what has Beethoven got to do with South in my hair?
4: I've been collaborating with Beatty for years. I polish up his melodies and fit them to my lyrics.
1: Haven't you ever created a song yourself?
4: I'm no hymen. I get lonesome creating a law.
6: Look, it's 4 o'clock, F.A. You've broken your promise. I'm through.
1: This is your fault, Boritz. Socko Songs Incorporated will be through, too.
4: I got the lyric all finished, F.A.
1: But the tune.
6: Yes, I can't sing a song without a melody.
4: Well, hey, nonny, nonny. Hey. Achoo.
1: Wait a minute, Ding. Boritz, do that sneeze again.
4: Oh, I can't right now, Chief.
1: Sneeze, Boritz, or I'll go haywire.
4: Hey.
1: That's it, Ding.
6: What? That sneeze?
1: That's your melody. Listen. Ha, ha, ha, ha. South in my hair. Why, it fits perfectly.
6: But I don't see how you can...
1: Give me that lyric, Boritz. Now, everybody, let's try it.

0: What a rondelay. Oh,
1: you're a genius, F.A. I'll make this another buy me a bistou.
2: Well, I guess my sneeze saved the day, F.A.
0: Yes, Boris, if your nose holds out, you'll be another Irving Berlin.
2: Thanks, Chief.
0: I'm going to do something for you, Boris.
2: Am I getting a raise?
0: No, I'm taking you out and buying you all the beer you can drink.
2: What's the big idea, boss?
0: Well, who knows? With your talent, you might hiccup another thanks for the memory. Ladies and gentlemen, before we present our little dandy preview of next week's giant attractions, I wish you'd all tie a big piece of string around your radios so you'll be remembered to be with us again next Wednesday. And Andre would like you to tie two smaller pieces of string around your fingers.
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0: Thank you, Andre. And don't forget, ladies and gentlemen, next Wednesday evening, Town Hall tonight brings you comedy. Drama.
4: You fool. Do you want me to lose my head?
5: 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I'll get you another bag for your cabbage.
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7: 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It's a new kind of cat food. 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It's good for you. 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
8: New Cupboard Love. 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

0: We present Arthur Lowe, John LeMessurier, and Clive Dunn in Dad's Armor. A Brush with the Law, featuring John Lorre, Arnold Ridley, and Ian Lavender, with this week's guests, Bill Pertwee, Larry Martin, Jeffrey Lumsden, and Edward Sinclair. Here is the news, and this is John Snagg reading it. In the early months of 1941, Britain's fortunes are at a low ebb. Our troops have been driven from Western Europe, and we have suffered defeat in the Balkans, but we are not downhearted. On land, sea, and in the air, our brave forces continue to harass the Nazi aggressors. Meanwhile, down at Warmington-on-Sea, at the ARP post, Chief Warden Hodges has received information vital to the nation's interest.
1: But are you sure, Fred, it was Miss Samway showing a light from that bathroom window?
2: Positive, Mr. Hodges. I had to stand on the wall to see in. It was her, all right.
1: Very naughty.
2: Yes, and she was using more than 5 inches of bathwater.
1: Was she?
2: Nearly up to her chin, it was.
1: Really? Well, I'll check that myself before we prosecute. What else have you got to report, Fred?
2: Oh, a bad one, this. 10:32 last night, St. Aldham's Church Hall, an uncurtained window and a 60-watt bulb.
1: The church hall? Which window?
2: The office.
1: Mannering's office. I've got him!
2: I'll say you have. He was shining like a beacon for a whole hour.
1: I've got him! I've got him! I've got him! Yeah! Come down to the police station. I need a statement from you. Well done, Fred. Well done. You deserve a medal for this.
3: Well, there we are, sir. Jones's section patrols the railway siding and the sewage farm. Excellent, Wilson. Well, now, that completes the new patrol rota.
4: Thank you, Wilson. And, by the way, am I hurting you?
3: I don't think so.
4: I should be. I'm standing on your back hair.
3: Oh, that's a very old one, sir. It always makes me laugh.
4: Well, I'm trying to tell you that you'd need to get your hair cut.
3: Well, don't you like it, sir? Mrs. Pike says it makes me look like Anthony Eden.
4: Answer the phone, Anthony.
3: All right, sir. Hello?
5: Square here. Is Mainwaring there?
3: Oh, yes, yes, yes, indeed. It's for you, sir, Captain Square.
4: Oh, what does he want? Hello, yes?
5: Ah, Mainwaring. I hope you won't take this the wrong way, but when did you last inspect your platoon's firearms?
4: What's the reason for this inquiry?
5: Well, I came across a bunch of your chaps on patrol last night, and I thought they looked a bit scruffy, so I had a look at their rifles.
4: How dare you inspect my men without my permission?
5: Well, it's as well for you as I did. They were filthy, old man. Filthy. If the colonel got to hear about it, he'd have you cashiered, even though you are a civilian. Well, I hope you don't mind me mentioning it.
4: I do mind your mentioning it. If you ever interfere with my men again, I shall give them instructions to arrest you.
5: Now, any more of that sort of talk, Mainwaring, and I shall put the receiver down on you.
4: Oh, you're not going to put the receiver down on me. I'm going to put it down on you.
5: Oh, no, you're not.
4: Oh, yes, I am. Hello? Hello? Put the receiver down on me, Wilson.
3: Oh, dear, oh, dear.
4: And it's all your fault. When did you last inspect the men's firearms?
3: Well, I think I gave them the ones over last week, or... Wait a minute. Was it the week before?
4: You're a slacker, Wilson. And what's more, you look a shambles. Do your collar up. Get the men on parade for a rifle inspection.
3: All right, sir.
4: And do your cuffs up. You look a mess.
6: The men are fallen on parade, sir.
4: Thank you, Jones. Fall in.
7: Yes, sir.
4: Now, listen, men. It's been reported to me that your rifles aren't as clean as they should be. So Sam Wilson and I are going to inspect them. Wilson.
3: Sir.
4: What I told you to do your collar up. Not a day tripper at the seaside.
3: Oh, sorry, sir, but this hook thing up here, you know, it's terribly stiff.
4: No, never mind. Inspect Jones's rifle.
3: Very good, sir. Do you mind if I have a little peep, Jonesy?
4: Yeah. You don't do it like that, Wilson. You tap the muzzle, and the soldier brings his rifle and his left foot forward, so. Sir! Now watch me carefully. I'll demonstrate this with Jones. I just tap the rifle like so.
6: Ah!
3: Oh, I'm sorry.
6: I hope you didn't have too much supper tonight, Mr. Mannering.
3: Are you all right, sir?
4: Oh, yes, yes, yes. Yes, thank you. I'm... Well done, Jones.
3: Ah, yes, yes, yes. That barrel's awfully clean, Jonesy. It really is.
4: Well, carry on, Wills.
3: All right, sir. All right, Walker.
4: Sir! That was my foot, Walker.
8: Sorry about that, Mr. Mannering.
3: What a beautiful signet ring, Walker. It's all sparkly, just like Fairyland.
4: Just a minute. What's got into you, Wilson? And Walker, how dare you wear a diamond ring on active service?
6: What's wrong with it?
7: It's real?
4: See me after parade.
7: It's no good. I can't get you one.
4: That'll do.
9: All right. Pike.
10: Sir!
9: Oh, dear, I'm so sorry, sir. Shall I pick your hat up for you, sir?
4: Never mind. I'll get it.
9: All right. That barrel's come up awfully well, Pike. It really has. How did you manage to get those marks off?
10: Oh, I put a bit of harpic down and left it overnight.
4: Oh. How dare you introduce foreign matter into your rifle?
10: It's not foreign. Mum got it from Timothy White.
4: You haven't heard the end of this, Pike. Now, Fraser?
11: Sir! You need a French cap, man. The rifle was nowhere near you, man.
4: All right, Fraser, that'll do. Yes, the barrel's quite clean. Can't say the same for your fingernails.
11: Well, somebody has to grease the hairs.
4: Ah, Godfrey.
11: Good evening.
4: What do you mean, good evening? Why didn't you shout, sir, like the others?
11: Well, Mr. Mannering, you know, I don't like people shouting. It's so bad for the throat, not to mention the eardrums.
4: Yes. But where's your rifle?
11: I don't carry one, sir. I carry the Red Cross haversack.
4: Oh, yes, of course. I'm sorry, Godfrey.
11: Would you like to inspect my thermometer case?
4: No, thank you. Well, Wilson, these rifles seem perfectly clean to me.
9: Yes. Look what the wind has just blown in.
1: That's him, Constable. That's him over there.
4: Go away, Hodges. Can't you see there's a parade on?
1: Never mind about that. I've got the law here. Constable, I identify Captain George Mannering. That's him, the little fat one with glasses.
12: Are you Captain George Mannering?
4: Of course I am.
1: Go on, give it to him.
12: This is for you, sir.
7: Blimey, it's a blister.
11: What?
7: A blue one. A salmon.
11: Gah! That's no surprise to me. I always knew there was something shady about him.
4: What's all this about, officer?
1: I'll tell you what it's about. A light was blazing from your office window for a whole hour, so you're up before the beak.
4: Now, this is obviously a mistake. I shall get straight on to my solicitor. He'll soon nip this in the bud.
11: Mark my words, Joe. Mannering's for the clank.
13: Hello, Warmington on CARP post.
14: Is that you, Mr. Rogers?
13: Yes.
14: Is anyone listening?
13: Yes, I am.
14: Is anyone else listening?
13: Of course not. This is the telephone, not the Albert Hall.
14: Stay your hand against Captain Mannering.
13: Do what?
14: Stay your hand. Don't proceed against him.
13: I'm not proceeding against him. The police are.
14: Well, I don't think he's done it.
13: What makes you say that?
14: Well, somebody else might have left the light on by accident.
13: Listen, Verger. It's taken me months to nail Mannering. You keep your trap shut. Or somebody might start asking why you keep the church stirrup pump in your front hall.
15: Isn't Mr. Mannering back yet, Sergeant Wilson?
3: I know, he's still with his solicitor. Not that he can do much. There's no getting away from the evidence, you see. The light was on, and Captain Mannering is responsible for the hall, and so he'll be found guilty.
15: Oh, we can't let it happen, Mr. Wilson. We can't let our captain go to the stake and be pilloried.
3: Yes. It's not as bad as that, Jonesy.
11: He was the last out. He's guilty. He should suffer.
16: We all left together. I think we're all guilty.
7: Well, I look at it this way. Every man has his price. Let's get at his beak and straighten him.
3: Now, look, Walker, you cannot bribe magistrates.
7: Well, with money, no, but with scotch, maybe.
16: One of the magistrates is a lady.
7: All right, then. Knicker elastic.
10: Hey, maybe there's a crooked district attorney like Warner Baxter.
3: Oh, do be quiet, Frank.
10: It's the only thing I said.
3: Yes, all right, but just be quiet.
16: Surely, if we tell them we all left together, they'll understand.
15: That's it, Mr. Godfrey. We must all tell the same story, even if we purge ourselves.
10: And if that fails, perhaps we can rig the grand jury so he beats the rat.
3: Well, be quiet, Frank. Now, let's decide what we're all going to say. Now, it was the evening of the 7th. We paraded in the church hall as usual, didn't we?
10: Yes.
3: That's right. We left at 9:45 and Captain Mannering switched off the light in the office. Now, if we all practice this together, we should be sure of telling the same story. Right, off we go. It was the evening of the 7th.
17: On the evening of the 7th, we paraded in the church hall as usual.
15: Usual.
17: At 9:45, we all left together, and Captain Mannering switched out the light in the office.
15: 9:45.
3: Try to keep up, Jonesy. Now, once again.
17: On the evening of the 7th, we paraded in the church hall as usual.
15: In the office.
3: Jonesy, you'll have to get this right in court tomorrow, you know. Now, come on, once again.
17: On the evening of the 7th, we paraded in the church hall.
15: We all left together, and Captain Mannering switched out the light in the office. I got it right.
3: That's good, Ginger. That's good. It's awfully good.
11: Oh, six.
18: This magistrate's court's colder than my laying-out room.
3: You see, witnesses have to wait out here so that they can go straight into the courtroom when they're called.
10: Hey, if you look through this door, you can see the court. It's just like in the pictures.
7: We know, Pikey. Now, all do your best to remember our story when you get into court, because they will try to make you say things you don't mean.
10: I won't squeal. They can pull my fingernails out one by one if they like. But I won't squeal.
19: Morning, man.
20: Good morning.
19: Morning.
21: You're all here. Good. I'm very touched that you should all turn up for me.
18: I have come to speak the truth.
21: Good. I hope we're all going to do that.
3: Your solicitor hasn't arrived yet, sir.
21: No. I discharged him.
3: Oh, dear. Do you think that was wise?
21: He wanted me to plead guilty. Well, I won't hear any of that sort of talk, as you well know, Wilson.
15: That's right, Captain Mannering. You go down fighting.
21: I don't intend to go down at all, Jones. I intend to win.
19: Hello. All come to say farewell, have you?
15: Oh, that awful man Hodges.
21: Just ignore him, Wilson.
3: That's what I am doing, sir.
19: I'm going into court to see the fun. Serves you right, Mannering, if they give you a month. You'll come off your eye horse then.
10: Uncle Arthur.
3: Hmm?
10: If Mr. Mannering gets sent to prison, will Mum let us talk to him?
3: Oh, no. She won't come to that, Frank.
10: Well, she wouldn't let you talk to that lady who was married to the share pusher.
3: What? Well, it was altogether different.
21: Right, I'm going into the court now. I shall conduct my own defence and call on each of you in turn to bear witness on my behalf.
18: I shall tell the truth.
21: So you said, Fraser.
16: Good luck, Captain Mannering. I shall always have most happy memories of you.
21: Thank you, Godfrey.
7: And if you find yourself in a nick, I'll see you get it easy.
10: And I'll get Mum to send you a cake with a file in it.
21: Wilson, you can come in with me.
3: Well, won't you be calling me as a witness?
21: Oh, no. You're far too vague. The least solicitor would make mincemeat out of you. Come on.
7: Right. Let's go through it again, lads.
17: On the evening of the 7th...
18: Where's Captain Mannering? I must see Captain Mannering.
16: Oh, Verger, yes, sir. I'm afraid he's in court.
18: Have they sentenced him yet?
16: Oh, I doubt it. He's only been gone a minute.
18: Oh, then I may not be too late.
21: Well, here we are, Wilson. This is the solicitor's table. Mm-hmm. You sit beside me, and then you can hand me the pages of my speeches as I need them. There they are.
3: Good heavens, they're thicker than War and Peace.
21: Don't be witty, Wilson. It doesn't suit you.
22: Excuse me.
21: Ah, good morning, sir. That's Mr. Bone, clerk of the court.
22: How is that? Good morning, Mr. Bone.
21: No need for you to say good morning.
22: What?
21: I'm the one who's being summoned, not you.
22: Be upstanding in court. The court will please rise.
21: Get up, Wilson. The magistrates are coming in.
3: No. Do you see who the chairman is?
21: Oh, heavens. It's Square.
22: Right. Carry on, Mr. Bone. Captain George Mannering?
21: Yes, that's me.
22: What are you doing at that table? Are you a solicitor?
21: No, I'm here to answer the charge.
22: You mean to say you're the accused?
21: That's right.
22: Well, you shouldn't be down there. You should be up there in the dock.
21: Oh, I'm sorry. I apologize to the court. I'll go there straight away.
18: Oh, dear Mr. Rogers, I can't stay silent any longer.
13: Hold on, Verger. Where do you think you're going?
18: The time has come. I must speak.
13: Sit down and shut up.
22: Hurry up, Mainwaring, and get yourself settled in the dock.
21: Yes, my lord.
22: Now, I think at this stage that I should point out that the accused is known to me. But I can assure you I shall show no favour towards him whatever. Now, you, Mainwaring, have you any objection to your case being heard by me?
21: Well...
22: Good. Let's proceed. Mr. Bone?
17: Are you Captain George Mannering of 23 Lime Crescent, Warmington-on-Sea?
21: I am.
22: Of course he's not. He's not a proper captain. He's in the Home Guard. He's Mr. Mainwaring, plain Mr., aren't you?
21: Well, I'm...
22: Of course he is. Now cross that out and read the charge.
17: You are charged under Section 3, Part 2, that on the 7th day of September, 10:32 p.m. in the evening, you caused an unobscured light to be shown at St. Aldham's Church Hall in contravention of the 1937 Air Raid Precautions Act. How do you plead?
21: Not guilty.
22: Damn waste of time. Is anyone appearing for your Mainwaring?
21: No, I shall speak for myself. I shall rely on honesty, fair play, and integrity of British justice.
22: I see, yes. do we have the solicitor for the police?
23: Yes, Your Honour.
22: Good morning, Mr. Wintergreen. Right, proceed.
0: I'd like to call Warden Adamson.
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20: Call Warden Adamson.
2: Call Warden Adamson.
10: Can you see what's happening in there, Walker?
7: Yeah, yeah. They've got one of Hodges' wardens in the box.
20: God, there's no doubt about it. Mannering's done for.
15: No, he's not. I'm going to speak up for him.
20: God help him.
23: And in order to extinguish the light in the office, we were compelled to break in.
2: I didn't quite catch that.
19: He said he had to break in.
2: Oh, he had to break in.
19: Reg, tell him about the 60-watt bulb.
21: Just a minute, Hodges. Do you mind not interrupting? He's the witness, not you.
2: Mr. Mayweary, stop chatting with your friends in court.
21: He's not my friend. He's butting in.
19: I was only repeating what he said.
21: What's it got to do with you, what he said? Captain Square's the magistrate, not you.
2: Will you both be quiet, please? Have you finished, Mr. Wintergreen?
24: Yes, thank you.
2: All right. Mainwaring, do you wish to ask the witness any questions?
21: Yes, my lord.
2: What are they?
21: I don't know.
2: What do you mean you don't know?
21: I don't know because I'm up here in the dock and my papers are down there on the table.
2: Well, go down and get them then.
19: What about the 60-watt bulb then, Mannering?
21: He told you to be quiet.
2: Mainwaring! I'm quite capable of maintaining order in my own court, thank you very much. Go and get your papers.
21: Yes, sir, right away.
20: Your Grace, I...
2: That man at the back of the court there, sit down!
20: Yes, sir, yes, sir.
2: Now then, Mainwaring, have you got your papers?
21: Yes, thank you.
2: Well, where are you going now?
21: Back to the dock.
2: Well, stay where you are. You can conduct your case down there and then go into the dock for sentence.
20: Your Worship...
2: Oh, yes, I see what you mean. Yes. I mean the verdict. Stick of the tongue, you know, stick of the tongue.
21: Wilson, don't sprawl all over the table like that. I shall need plenty of room to make my gestures.
2: Well, carry on, Mainwaring. Ask your questions.
21: Thank you, sir. Now then, Warden Adamson. No question.
2: Mainwaring, will you stop wasting the court's time? Right. Back to you, Mr. Wintergreen.
24: Call the Reverend Farthing.
2: Reverend Farthing?
20: Reverend Farthing?
2: Reverend Farthing?
15: Who's on now, Walker?
7: The vicar. Here, wait a minute. You'll never guess who the magistrate is.
15: Who?
7: It's Captain Square.
20: Cold sick. What did that say? Mannering will do time. It'll be the finish of him.
16: I'm sure Captain Square will behave like a gentleman and be quite unbiased.
15: Oh, gentlemen aren't always unbiased, you know, Mr. Godfrey. Lord Kitchener was a gentleman, but he was very biased. Especially against them whirling dervishes. Shoot them, lads, he used to say, and you can't get more biased than that.
7: Quiet, Jonesy, will you? I want to hear what the solicitor's saying.
0: Thank you, Reverend. So we have established beyond any shadow of doubt, Your Honour, that Captain Mannering is responsible for the church hall from 5 o'clock until midnight.
2: Mr. Wintergreen, please don't keep calling him Captain Mainwaring. He's not a captain. He's a bank clerk.
21: I am not a bank clerk. I'm a bank manager.
2: The same thing.
21: It is not the same thing.
2: Hold your tongue. Have you any questions for this vicar fella?
21: No questions.
2: You did plead not guilty, didn't you?
21: I did.
2: I see. Carry on, Mr. Wintergreen.
0: Well, since the evidence as to the fact of the light showing and as to the fact of responsibility has not been challenged, I shall call no further witnesses. The essential elements of the charge would, I submit, seem to be proved.
2: I quite agree, quite agree. Are you calling witnesses, Mainwaring?
21: Yes, my lord.
2: What for?
21: I intend to show that the light was extinguished by myself. It must, therefore, have been switched on again by some person or persons unknown.
2: I don't see how that's going to help you, but you'd better get on with it.
21: I call Corporal Jones.
2: Corporal Jones?
20: Corporal Jones?
2: Corporal Jones?
7: That's you. Come on, Jonesy. Yes. Now, don't forget your story. Yes, on the evening of the 7th, we paraded in the hall as usual. At 9:45, we all left the hall together, and Captain Mannering switched out the light. That's it. Right. In you go. Go
20: right,
7: on.
20: Right. Left, right.
2: Halt! Mr. Jones, go into the witness box, please.
15: Oh, yes, sir.
2: Up, out. Left, right. Halt!
15: Where is the witness box?
2: You're in the
22: witness box. I am now in the witness box.
5: Thank you, sir.
22: On the evening of the 7th, we paraded in the hall as usual.
5: Just a minute.
22: You haven't taken the oath yet. Mr. Bone, give him the card and the Bible.
5: Yes, sir. There you are, Mr. Jones.
22: Oh, thank you very much. Thank you.
5: Hold the Bible in your right hand and say the words on the card.
22: What card?
5: The card in your left hand.
22: Oh, I see. I hold the Bible in the right hand and I swear in the left hand.
6: Yes. Oh, this bit on these cards is a bit small, isn't it?
5: Well, never mind.
6: Yes. Right, sir.
5: Just repeat after me.
6: Yes, sir.
5: I swear by Almighty God.
22: I swear by Almighty God.
5: The evidence I shall give.
22: The evidence I shall give.
5: Be the truth, her truth, I must prove.
22: Be the truth, her truth, I must prove.
5: Good, carry on.
22: Good, carry on.
5: Not be you!
22: On the evening of the 7th...
4: Just a minute, what? Jones.
5: Yes. Mainwaring will tell you when to speak.
4: Thank you, my lord. Now, you are Jack Jones, butcher of 19 High Street, Warmington-on-Sea.
21: Pardon?
4: You are Jack Jones, butcher of 19 High Street, Warmington-on-Sea.
22: I know I am.
5: And so do we. Get on with it, Mainwaring.
4: Tell the court what happened on the night in question.
22: Ah, now, let me see. On the night the 45th, we paraded in the light and I put the captain out together.
4: On the evening of the 7th, we paraded in the church hall.
0: I must object. Not only is this gentleman leading the witness, but as far as I know, he shouldn't even be here.
5: Quite right, Wintergreen.
4: I must apologize to my learned friend. Wilson, be quiet.
5: Look, Mainwaring, I'm the one who tells people to be quiet. Be quiet!
18: Dear, oh dear. It's like watching a man committing suicide.
10: Hey, what's happened to Walker? He's gone.
18: No doubt he has deserted a sinking ship.
16: I don't think so. He just said he thought he could fix the magistrate, and when I looked round, he wasn't there.
10: Hey, Mr. Godfrey. Hey, maybe he's rounding up a gang of mobsters to rub out the judge.
18: Oh, I do hope not. Hold on, boys. He's in the witness box now.
7: Well, Your Honour, it's like this, you see. I came by the hall about 20 minutes after we left, and the light was off. And then I see it come on as I was passing later.
4: My lord, this is rather an unexpected turn in the evidence. At what time was this, Walker?
7: Well, it's difficult to say, really.
4: Why is that?
7: Well, you see, sir, let's face it, sir. I am a crook.
4: Oh, I wouldn't put it quite like that.
5: Well, what's it got to do with you, Mainwaring? The man wants to see he's a crook, let him.
4: But, Your Honour...
7: Captain Square's right, Mr. Mannering. For once in my life, I must be honest. Now, everything I do is pretty well against the law. And on this occasion, I'd been delivering a couple of illegal bottles of crooked black market booze to a secret address nearby.
4: Do you think this is really necessary, Your Honour?
5: Why are you trying to keep it quiet, Mainwaring? Are you involved in this black market business yourself? What? Must say it wouldn't surprise me.
4: How dare you imply such a thing? Must I remind the court that I hold a position of considerable standing in the community?
5: And must I remind you, Mainwaring, that I'm in charge of this court? So forget your standing, sit down and shut up! And let the witness continue. Right, Walker, get on with it.
7: Well, Your Honour, if only I could remember the name of the geezer I sold the whiskey to, he could verify the time and the truth of what I'm saying.
5: Yes. Whiskey, you say.
7: Yeah. Two bottles. And let's see, he was a red-faced, military sort of bloke. Barked his words out, he did.
5: Really, yes. Bark, like a dog. Yes, of course. But on second thoughts, I don't really think the evidence of a self-confessed crook is relevant to this case.
7: Hang on a minute. I've nearly got it. It's an unusual sort of a name. It's got something to do with geometry.
4: Geometry? Yeah. Triangle? No. No one's called Triangle.
7: It's not far off. Oh, dear, what is it?
20: Oblong. Mr. Oblong. No, no, no.
22: Excuse me. I think an element of doubt seems to have crept into this case. I suggest we stop the proceedings and dismiss the charge. Don't you think so, Captain Mainwaring?
1: Good.
22: Glad you agree.
20: Your Grace. I can't stay silent any longer. I confess. I did it.
19: Shut up, Verger.
20: No. Truth must out. I came back to the hall after they'd all left to do some work.
19: In my office?
20: Yes, Captain Manning. You see, I'm writing my memoirs.
19: Your memoirs?
20: Why shouldn't I? No coward did.
22: There you are. I knew I was right. Yes. Case dismissed. You leave a lot of stain on your character, Captain Mannering.
3: Well done, sir.
20: Well done, Captain Mannering, man. I never doubted the outcome for a second.
10: Yeah, it's just like that picture with John Garfield, wasn't it, Uncle Arthur?
20: Well done, Captain Mannering.
4: Thank you, man, thank you. And never forget, this is what we're fighting for. Honesty, fair play, and the integrity of British justice.
15: Don't you worry, Mr. Manning. I've got it now. I won't let them send you to the gallows. I shall give them my vital statistics, and they'll be forced to they'll have to let you go, you see. Now then, on the evening of 1945, we paraded in church, and Captain Manning put out the cat, and we all got lit up, and I never...
8: That episode of Dad's Army, based on the original television series by Jimmy Perry and David Croft, you heard Arthur Lowe as Captain Mannering, John LeMessurier as Sergeant Wilson, Clive Dunn, Corporal Jones, John Lorry, Private Fraser, Arnold Ridley, Private Godfrey, Ian Lavender, Private Pike, Bill Pertwee, Chief Warden, Hodges, Larry Martin, Private Walker, Geoffrey Lumsden, Captain Square, Edward Sinclair, the Verger, Michael Seagull, Second Warden, Michael Knowles, Mr. Wintergreen, and Norman Ettlinger as the Clerk of the Court. 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
9: Tell the story of a young football hero who scores the winning touchdown, although he never carries the ball.
10: Is football one of your favorite sports?
9: Mr. Hay, I love to watch the game, but as far as my own abilities go, Pat is my specialty.
10: Yes, of course. I can see why.
9: Yes. As a matter of fact, in one of the Olympic games, they wanted me to enter the high hurdle races.
10: As a runner, Mrs. Greenwood?
9: No, as a hurdle. And it isn't Mrs. Greenwood, it's Miss Greenwood.
10: Oh. I'm sorry.
9: Oh. You're sorry.
8: Well, Charlotte Greenwood has as her special guest today the distinguished star of stage and screen, Mr. Donald Crisp. Yes, ladies and gentlemen, Charlotte Greenwood is brought to you this Sunday and every Sunday at this time by the makers of Hallmark greeting cards to remind you that whenever you want to remember someone, you'll find a Hallmark card that says just what you want to say, the way you want to say it. So when you choose a card, look on the back for the three identifying words, a Hallmark card. Yes, don't forget, a Hallmark card will best express your perfect taste, your thoughtfulness. The Barton children and practically everyone else in town are looking forward to the big football game this Saturday against Mound City, Lakeview's traditional rival. Aunt Charlotte has stopped by the high school to see the principal, Mr. Hayes, but on the way to his office, she is mobbed in the lower hall by a group of student fans.
11: Miss Greenwood, a real movie star in our school.
12: Miss Greenwood, why don't you visit our class in Santa Cruz, Romeo and Juliet now.
9: And do you know that I was one of the first actresses who was ever asked to play Juliet?
12: Well, Miss Greenwood, many actresses have been asked to play Shakespeare's Juliet.
9: Yes, but not by Shakespeare himself.
12: How was your trip to Hollywood?
9: Rough.
11: Well, how was Van Johnson?
12: Smooth. How was California?
9: What?
12: Miss Greenwood, out in California, do they have winter out there, too?
9: Certainly not. The summer just gets colder. Supposed to be in the principal's office right now. Now, will someone show me the way?
11: Oh, I will. I'm going right past it.
12: Me too. Right past it.
9: Yes, I don't want to... I don't want to go right past it. I want to go right in it.
10: Oh. It was nice of you to stop in, Miss Greenwood. Any trouble finding my office?
9: No, Mr. Hay. I was convoyed right to the door by a group of crew kids. High school kids certainly know the answer these days.
10: How true. How very true. Mm-hmm. Now, when I was young, I didn't know the answer.
9: Mm-hmm. I didn't know the question.
10: I certainly hope they didn't test you with a lot of questions.
9: No, when interviewed, I always say I love American men. And I mean it.
10: Yes, quite. Miss Greenwood, we're very fortunate to have a woman of your ability take over the entertainment for our football banquet Saturday night.
9: Oh, I'm happy to do what I can, Mr. Hayes.
10: Well, you're certainly doing a great deal. Acting in it, writing it, directing it, producing it. I'd say...

0: Fall Banquet Saturday night.
1: Oh, I'm happy to do what I can, Mr. Hayes.
0: Well, you're certainly doing a great deal. Acting in it, writing it, directing it, producing it. I'd say you've got everything Orson Welles has.
1: I wish I had everything Rita Hayworth has.
0: Well, with your help, I know the annual football banquet would be a gala affair.
1: Well, it'll be a gala affair without anybody's help if the team wins Saturday.
0: But Miss Greenwood, it must be a lively evening in any event, whether we win or lose.
1: But, Mr. Hay, how can we lose with Biff Jenkins, Wingfoot Malone, and Todd Roos on the team?
0: Well, with them, we have an excellent chance to win.
1: With them? You say that as though there were a possibility they may not play Saturday.
0: Unfortunately, between now and Saturday's game, there's a little hurdle called midterm examination.
1: Oh, yes.
0: However, well, the entire student body is looking forward to winning that game.
1: What about you, Mr. Hay?
0: Well, just so we have a team and it puts up a good fight, that's the important thing.
1: Oh, but you would like to win, wouldn't you?
0: Well, when you're as much a part of Lakeview High as I am, it's humans who want to win. But I guess you understand how I feel about this school and its students.
1: I can also understand why, Mr. Hayes. When I came in here a little while ago and saw those worn steps stuffed by generations of young feet, and saw the handrails polished by thousands of young hands, and the carvings in some of the window ledges dating back to the last century, and the trophies won through the years, well, I knew I wasn't in just another building.
0: No, Miss Greenwood, you were looking at the continuing tradition that no one who was ever a part of it could possibly forget.
1: Perhaps I feel it more deeply because only in my dreams was I ever part of anything like it.
0: Well, not to have been a part of it, yet to understand and love it, compliments you, Miss Greenwood. But you've made your own tradition, and Lakeview's getting the benefit of it.
1: That's the nicest thing anyone ever said to me. Thank you.
0: Now, while we talk over plans for the banquet, may I show you through the school?
1: Oh, I'd love it.

0: our football practice field, Miss Greenwood. Isn't that your Jack coming this way?
1: Yes, it is. Oh, even under that camouflage, I'd recognize his lanky frame. Look at him go.
0: He handled himself very well indeed.
1: Doesn't he? Oh, he ran that 30 yards without spilling a drop of the water in that bucket.
2: Oh, gosh, did you see those three guys go? Look at them. Dick Jenkins, 5'11". Wingfoot Malone, 6'1". Todd Room, 6'2". You know what you got when you put those three guys together?
3: One Charlotte Greenwood.
2: Hey, with those three guys Saturday, we just can't lose. We'll sneer in our city, won't we, Mr. Hayes?
0: That's a fine search.
3: Now I know why Liz Hughes nearly always a winner.

0: I saw it. I did almost as much as Jack did, didn't I?
1: You did, Robert. Were you practicing football this afternoon, too?
0: I'll say. Saturday morning, I'll make it for 3 hours. I hope I get to play.
1: I thought you were the captain of the team, Robert.
0: I was, but, well, Fatso Harris is now. He sort of runs things.
2: That slow-moving little lump of lard? How come he got to be captain, Sprott?
0: He owns a football. Well, I still think you ought to be captain instead of Fatso.
3: But Aunt Charlotte, his football.
2: I know, but it's your aunt who blows it up.
4: I have to cut the gap and
0: hit
4: these books. I got plenty of studying to do.
0: Jack, is it all right if I sit on one side of the desk with you?
4: Okay, I'll take the left end.
0: I'll take the right end.
4: I'll take the quarterback. Hey, Sprout, now don't you study out loud, will you? I got midterm exams coming up this week, and Mr. Hayhead, they're going to be real skippy.
1: Now I understand.
5: What is all?
1: Jack, you've got to pass those midterms to be eligible to play in the big game Saturday, don't you?
4: Well, yeah, but that doesn't bother me. I just have to bone up a little, and I'll knock those exams for a loop.
1: What about the other boys on the team?
4: Well, Biff is a little weak in history, and Todd's not doing so well in English, and Wingfoot's having some trouble getting algebra through his skull, but I guess they'll make it all right.
1: But if they don't?
4: Well, they've got to make it, Aunt Charlotte, or they can't play. If they can't play, we've got no team.
0: You're still on it, Jack.
4: Yeah. Hey, if those guys flunked out, I'd really get a chance to play. Gosh, all season the coach has had me on a bench wrapped up in a blanket.
2: Well, I wouldn't complain about that, Jack.
4: Even if the other guys were playing and you were wrapped up in a blanket from head to toe?
2: I look much better that way.
4: Well, come on. Just imagine me in a big game. Can't you just see me?

0: I get the ball on my own 10-yard line. I dash off to the right. Two guys come at me. I reverse and I run to the left. Three guys come at me. I back up to the 5-yard line, to the 2-yard line. The crowd is screaming. Suddenly, I swing around and I take a mighty leap 10 feet into the air over everybody's head and dash 98 yards for a touchdown.
1: Funny. I was under the impression that football was a sport designed to teach teamwork, not to give one or two individual players a spotlight.
0: Oh, yeah, sure, but just think of me, Aunt Charlotte, a hero. Well, they'll give me the seat of honor at the football banquet for making the winning touchdown.
1: Oh, and you're going to make that touchdown all by yourself?
0: Well, sure. Only one person can make a touchdown at a time, Aunt Charlotte.
1: I see, and the other 10 men of the team, they're just going to stand around and watch?
0: Oh, no, of course not. They're blocking and running interference and... Well, golly, the ball carrier has to have help getting through the line.
1: He's not that. Well, I guess I've been sounding off like a prize square, yapping about how I might win the game Saturday. Well, I better get back to my studying.
0: Yeah.
1: You want Lake View High to win that game, don't you?
0: Oh, more than anything else, Aunt Charlotte.
1: You're sure of that, Jack, more than anything else?
0: Of course.
1: Then the first step is to see to it that Biff and Wingfoot and Todd pass those midterms.
0: Yeah, that's right, but I don't think there's anything anybody can do.
1: Maybe anybody can't, but everybody might.
0: What do you mean?
1: Jack, when there's a job that's got to be done, there's got to be a way to do it.
0: Well, gosh, Aunt Charlotte, I'll do anything I can.
1: Well, then get your hat and coat and come with me. We might be able to work something out.

0: behave. I want to tell you how it comes down.
1: Fine, son, fine.
0: Say, are you really principal of the high school?
1: That's right, Robert.
0: That's funny. You look like such a nice man, too.
1: Good evening, Miss Greenwood. I hope this is not an inconvenience, dropping in at such a late hour.
2: Not at all. Robert, now you run along now. It's past your bedtime.
0: Oh, I can't, Charlotte. Can I step a little while longer?
2: I'll be real good, especially with a principal around. All right, dear. Mr. Hay, I suppose you want to know what I've lined up in the way of entertainment,
1: Oh, I think we can leave that entirely up to you, Miss Greenwood. But, well, I'd like to ask your advice on another matter that's rather troubling me.
0: Well, Charlotte, I'm getting sleepy. Can I sit in your lap?
1: Shall I help him up?
2: No, no. He can get up by himself. He's in training to be a mountain climber. There we are now. Now, Mr. Hay, what's troubling you?
1: Miss Greenwood, something usually tells me what my students are up to. But I have to admit that the antics of our team have been completely baffling me up at this point.
2: What antics, Mr. Hay?
1: Wherever I turn, I bump into one or more players in the private huddle, and they all act guiltily.
2: Oh, I see.
1: Now, I know you have a very frank and open relationship with Jack, and so I thought that possibly you might be able to find out what's going on.
2: I know what's going on, Mr. Hay, but I can't talk. But I can tell you this much. The boys are working on a plan to win that game Saturday.
1: Well, naturally, I shouldn't ask you to reveal the secret. But boys sometimes get the idea that winning a game means so much. They go to rather extreme lengths to do so.
2: But those boys aren't doing anything that you wouldn't approve of.
1: Well, Miss Greenwood, if you've endorsed it, I know it's an honorable plan. And with you backing them up, well, we're going to win or bust.
2: Well, that's a general idea. Especially if my poetry holds up.
1: Poetry?
2: It looks as if Robert is sound asleep. I'll put him on the davenport and let him finish his nap.
1: Yes, you know, Miss Greenwood, there really is nothing as peaceful as a sleeping child. But this poetry you...
2: Wait a minute. That's it. Give me a pencil, quick.
1: Well, here you are, but...
2: In 1914, the world went wild, and America slept like a peaceful child. Thank you, Mr. Hay, for an inspired idea.
3: 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Since Aunt Charlotte and Jack became very much concerned over the fact that Lakeview High School's three star football players may be ineligible to play on the big game Saturday, they've been away from home so much lately and have been acting so mysteriously that the rest of the family has become terribly disturbed. Now, Barbara and Robert are holding a meeting in the Barton kitchen. Barbara says...
4: Oh, at last. Robert, here comes Aunt Charlotte now up the back walk.
0: Barbara, doesn't Aunt Charlotte look like she's talking to herself?
4: Yeah. Hello, Aunt Charlotte.
0: Hi, Aunt Charlotte.
2: Columbus sailed the ocean blue in 1492. That's it.
4: We said hello, Aunt Charlotte.
2: Hello, Susan. Who has a pencil?
4: Aunt Charlotte, what's come over you? You're not yourself.
2: Is Jack home yet?
4: Jack? He's never home. He never eats or sleeps, and he's setting a bad example for Robert.
2: Well, things are not as bad as you think, Barbara.
4: But haven't you noticed the way Jack behaves these days? He comes sailing in and out.
2: Wait a minute. Behave? Sailing? In 1945, it's strange how a sailor behaves. From far and from wide, he comes in with the tide, and then he goes out with the waves.
5: How are you on rhymes, anyway?
6: Say, what are you babbling about, Charlotte Greenwood? And where in heaven's name have you been for the last few days?
7: Hello, Mrs. Hamilton.
8: Hiya, Mrs. Hamilton.
6: Hello, children.
5: Nothing seems to rhyme with 12.
6: Charlotte, what about the program for the football banquet?
5: Oh, we have some fine act lineup. Farmer Brown is going to open the show with his trained horse, and then I come on next.
6: The audience will think it's an encore.
5: Same old Matilda. And then Harry Baker is going to imitate Frank Sinatra.
6: Is he home practicing?
5: No, he's home reducing.
6: Now, let's see now. In 1865. Now, look, Charlotte, I'm trying to find out about the entertainment. What else had he?
5: Old Frank Carter is going to saw a man in half. He's very good at that. Remember last year he sawed a man in half?
6: Yes, say, what ever happened to that fellow?
5: He's playing first and third base for the Brooklyn Dodgers. Hardly a man is now alive who was there at the finish in 65.
6: Well, I'm looking at a woman who's still around.
5: Same old Matilda.
6: Yeah, but not the same old Charlotte. What in the world's the matter with you? From top to bottom, you're off the beam.
5: From top to bottom, I am a beam. Now, let's see now. In 1812, or thereabout,
6: good heavens, Robert Barbara, what's wrong with your Aunt Charlotte?
7: Wrong? Why, nothing, Mrs. Hamilton. What makes you think something's wrong?
6: Now, don't tell me you haven't noticed it. This sudden passion for poetry. Rhymes. Why, didn't it like her?
7: Oh, sure it is. Well, besides that fellow that stupid like that, doesn't she, Barbara?
9: Oh, yes. After all, you know how movie stars are. They get up in the middle of the night and want watermelons with pearls.
5: That's sweet of you to alibi me, but it really isn't necessary. Matilda knows that I'm perfectly all right.
6: Ah.
5: In 1812, he took a chance. That village blacksmith pressed his pants. Now, that's no good.
6: Charlotte, if I didn't know you better, I'd say you've got a case of adolescent love.
7: Adolescent love?
6: Oh, good grief, I'm getting out of here.
5: Matilda, I'll see you to the door.
6: Door?
5: In 1812, we locked the door, and I'm a great big dinosaur.
6: Well, I'll be back to get something that rhymes. Barbara,
7: is adolescent love something bad? Writing poetry. Not noticing what's going on around us. Robert, now I know what's wrong. And Charlotte's fallen in love.
6: Oh, heck. Somebody's always doing that around here, getting everything messed up.
7: Oh, at her impressionable age, too. Why, she could make the mistake of her life.
6: Hey, where are you going, Barbara?
7: To give Aunt Charlotte the benefit of my experience.

0: Charlotte, it's about time you and I had a heart-to-heart talk.
1: Of course, dear. What is it?
0: It's about love, Aunt Charlotte.
1: Oh?
0: A love between a woman and a man.
1: I see. Is it serious?
0: Well, if it isn't serious, you're going to be the most surprised woman in the world.
1: Barbara, sit down beside me on the bed, dear. Now, suppose you start from the beginning.
0: Well, evidently, you don't realize it, but it's perfectly obvious to everybody else that things have gone pretty far.
1: Is that the beginning?
0: What I mean is, a man, if he really loves you, and you love him, and if he's the right kind of a person, he should come to your house and meet your family and sort of get acquainted. And not ask you to go sneaking off places to see him. Shouldn't he?
1: Well, if he's the right kind of a man, he wouldn't think of doing that, Barbara.
0: Oh, well, I'm glad you agree with me, Aunt Charlotte. That's why I'm talking to you. I hope you feel you can trust me.
1: I have always trusted you completely, darling.
0: All right. Then, Aunt Charlotte, I think I'm old enough for you to be perfectly frank with me and tell me all the facts.
1: Well, Barbara, who is the man?
0: Well, that's what I'm trying to find out.
1: You don't know who he is?
0: Well, how can I? You never bring him around.
1: I never bring him around?
0: No. And if you're in love with some man, you should bring him home and introduce him to us.
1: Oh, Barbara. Oh, you gave me a turn. I thought you were talking about some young man that you were in love with.
0: Me in love? Aunt Charlotte, it's you who's been mooning all over the place and writing poetry and...
1: But, darling, if a man ever comes my way, I'll never act like that. I know, because a man did run after me once.
0: What happened?
1: Well, he discovered he was running in the wrong direction.
2: The day must be almost over. I at least want to see someone.
1: Oh, I'm sorry we couldn't get here sooner.
2: Oh, that's okay, Aunt Charlotte. How were you to know it was going to take us all morning and half the afternoon to set the stage for the banquet tonight?
1: Oh, I appreciate your helping me, Jack.
2: Oh, forget it. After all you've done, we've done.
3: Oh, who's scaring my city or us? Us, I hope. Well, maybe we can see the game from here.
2: There's a small knot hole in this fence.
3: Well, you take it, Jack.
2: You see if you can find one that you can look through.
3: I don't need a knot hole. I can just look over the fence.
2: You see the scoreboard? What's the score?
3: Well, will you look at that? Geez, isn't that exciting?
2: Well, what, Aunt Charlotte? What? I can't see.
3: Matilda Hamilton is wearing a new green hat.
2: The score, Aunt Charlotte, the score.
1: Oh, 12 to 7.
2: We've got him 12 to 7?
3: No, Jack, it's favor of Mound City.
2: Favor of Mound City? Holy smoke, how can that be?
3: Can you see the time clock? How many minutes are left to play?
2: 1 minute and 20 seconds.
3: Oh, we're sunk.
2: Oh, God.
3: Oh, it's late news ball on our own 40-yard line.
2: Oh, yeah, I can see now.
3: But did you see that last play? What's the matter with Jeff and Winkwood and Todd? They're all pulled.
2: Oh, it must have been a tough game.
3: Oh, no, we kept them up too late boning for the exams. They're worn out.
2: Oh, what was the use of it?
3: Well, if they hadn't boned up, they wouldn't have passed. And if they hadn't have passed, they wouldn't have been in there at all. Now, never give up. There's still 55 seconds yet to play.
1: You're just as much responsible for that touchdown as this.
3: But just standing out here yelling at him? Oh, gosh, Aunt Charlotte, I'd have given everything I've got to have had the chance to make that play.
1: Oh, but you did make that play, Jack, because you did give everything you've got.
3: But I wasn't even on the field.
1: But Biff and Wingfoot and Todd were there, weren't they?
3: Yeah, sure, sure.
1: Sure, sure. Well, there wasn't anything sure about it until you gave up your chance to play and gave your full time to help those boys with their studies. So they could be there on that field.
3: But that's not playing in the game.
1: Oh, the band is playing for Lakeview High and Biff and Wingfoot and Todd. But that music is just as much for you, Jack. The cheers are loud. They sound the names of team. But the heart and the spirit behind those cheers are yours. Believe me, Jack. The most important thing is the heart and the spirit. Instead of playing in the game, Jack, you play the game. That's teamwork.

0: Charlotte, did you hear the news? Because of everything you did, they're going to make you an honorary member of the team.
1: Oh, now, they shouldn't do that.
0: Well, now, what do you want to be called? Quarterback, fullback, left half, or right half?
1: Better half.
2: Come on. They're waiting for you at the banquet table. Open, Mr. Harris.
3: That's right, Miss Greenwood. You and Jack are to have the feast of honor.
2: Oh, feast of honor?
1: Me?
3: Jack, we all know now the part you and Miss Greenwood played in making certain that our three stars would be in the game today. That winning touchdown was yours.
1: Gee whiz. The feast of honor.
3: And to Miss Greenwood for her poetry.
1: Oh,
2: Aunt Charlotte, you mean all that poetry had nothing to do with love?
3: Love for Lakeview High School, Miss Barbara. This couldn't memorize his American history dates unless they were in rhymed verse. So Miss Greenwood was elected poet laureate.
2: Oh, Charlotte, then you were only writing poetry to get a fellow to make a grade?
1: Yes, but the next time I hope I can write poetry to make the grade to get a fella.

0: Greenwood will be back in a moment. Meanwhile, I want to remind you again, the next time you buy a card for any occasion, look on the back for the identifying words, a Hallmark card. H-A-L-L-M-A-R-K. A Hallmark card. 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
1: Friends, some friends and I, not long ago, enjoyed a lovely sight. We'd driven to a mountain top upon a starlit night, and down below the city spread in row on gleaming row, each avenue a golden shaft beneath the streetlight's glow. The friend who stood beside me said, "What strange things streetlights are. Down there, we hardly notice them. Up here, each one's a star. How strange a simple steady light that glows through heat or cold can turn our common city streets into a field of gold." I thought to myself, it isn't strange at all. The things that make up loveliness are sometimes very small. And when we glimpse these qualities from our risen point above, we feel God's presence here expressed in faith and hope and love.

0: Clark at KECA, Los Angeles.
1: Yes, it's for you. It's your dinner. It's called Cupboard Love. Cupboard Love's different. Comes in a packet, not a tin. See this full pouch? Keeps it moist and squeezy. That's right. It's a new kind of cat food. Moist. It's good for you. Like it?
2: New Cupboard Love. What the well-cared-for cat has for dinner.
3: Once upon a time there was an engineer.
4: Choo-choo Charlie was his name, we hear.
3: He had an engine and he sure had fun. He used good and plenty candy to make his train run.
5: Charlie says, love my good and plenty. Charlie says, really rings the bell. Charlie says, love my good and plenty. Don't know any other candy that I love so well.
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0: Coast to coast, gangbusters, police, the G-men, our government agents, marching against the underworld.
7: Tonight, the case of the Wolverine. A shrinking, shadowy figure who tore out of the raging blizzards of the North Country to spread terror and destruction. That's tonight's Gangbusters.
0: Now, picture our setting as a special office turned over to Gangbusters by Commissioner Lewis J. Valentine of the New York City Police for a proxy interview between Colonel H. Norman Schwarzkopf, United States Army, and Tim Curran, former sheriff, Delta County, Michigan. Colonel Schwarzkopf.
8: I understand tonight's case has a very unusual setting, Sheriff Curran.
0: Yes, Mr. Schwarzkopf.
8: The desert north woods on the upper peninsula of the state of Michigan. And it was out of the swirling blizzards of this region that the criminal known as the Wolverine struck.
0: When I hear you mention blizzards, Colonel Schwarzkopf, my ears go right up.
8: Hi, Frank.
0: Well, blizzards, cold, and rain make up what I call Sloan's liniment weather. 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And now, Colonel, what about the blizzard you were discussing?
8: Well, Sheriff Curran, where and when does the case of the Wolverine begin?
0: Late one cold winter's night near the town of Gross, Michigan. A fur trapper, Pierre DeGan, and his dog trotted through the heavy snowdrift toward the shack of another isolated trapper, John Charles. It was beginning to snow heavily. A blizzard was setting in.
9: Hey.
10: But soon we warm up at Mr. Charles' place, huh?
9: Ah, there she is, by God. With the light through the pine tree. I bet Mr. Charles be surprised to see us after all this month. Come on, boy. Mr. Charles. You wouldn't go out and leave the light on. Maybe something wrong.
10: Look at that. The door seems to be open by itself.
9: Come on, boy. We go in and see. Mr. Charles.
10: Mr. Charles, wrong on the door. Lock the door. He said all dead.
9: Hello.
10: Anyone here? Hello?
9: I'm here. Run back. Up with your hands. Come up with your hands.
10: What have you done to Mr. Sheriff?
9: Shut up, Matt.
10: My, look at that. You steal my dog.
11: I'm killing you, too, for sticking your nose in here at the wrong time. I can die there with your dog.
12: North Escanaba Sea Line Railroad Station.
13: Fred, that's
12: you? Yes. Who are you talking to?
13: Here they come. Fred.
12: Yeah?
13: There is bad trouble. Mr. Charles has been bitten and robbed in his cabin.
12: What's that you say?
13: And the gunman. He killed my dog.
12: What?
13: And tried to kill me.
12: Good luck. Pierre, you saw this gunman, did you? Was he a big fellow with a black mask and a green mackinaw?
13: Yes. But now you know, Fred.
12: That's the same killer robbed me here at the station the other night. The Wolverine. Heard about 10 robberies he did. Pierre, did you call Sheriff Tim?
13: Well, Sheriff Tim don't answer the telephone. That is why I call you.
12: Yeah, all right, Pierre. I'll get the sheriff quick. I'll call him back right now.
11: I won't put down that phone.
13: Hello?
12: How did you get
11: it down?
12: The Wolverine.
11: You didn't expect me back again, did you? I want that cash box. That's just a little taste of what I'll give you. Get me the cash box.
12: Here. Here's the cash box. Well,
11: there better be more money in it than last time. Yeah, not bad. Not bad at all. 9:30, Fred. Right on time to pick me up. Now, Pop, you get yours.
12: You keep your hands off of me.
11: You gotta call that two-bit sheriff, eh? Here's what I think of sheriff.

0: Sit down, Detective Ross. Been doing a little checking on some police reports.
1: Just when this case has me deadbeat.
0: You're right.
1: No wonder they call him the Wolverine. Seems to have an animal's instinct to avoid every trap we've set.
0: Now, let's do a little reasoning, Detective Ross. The Wolverine is no stranger to these North Michigan woods.
1: Mm-hmm.
0: Notice his cunning in heading for the railroad tracks after he told us.
1: Yes.
0: It prevents our tracking his footprints through the snow. All he has to do is hop a freight. The trail is lost.
1: Well, I certainly hope our new plan works, Sheriff Tim. Got those people are afraid to go out nights, barricading their doors, thinking each sound they hear is the Wolverine stealing up on them.
0: If our first plan doesn't work for us, the second plan may. You know your assignment?
1: Yes, Sheriff. Stand guard at the North Escanaba Railroad Station every night.
0: Sir, Chief Croswell will have men watching the other stations. It may take nights of watching, but this time, if the Wolverine returns, we'll be ready for him.
1: Jump and expect that thing to ring. Sheriff's the only one knows I'm here. Hello? Hello? Hello?
2: Hello?
1: Well, who is it? Who is it?
2: I was just wondering, Detective Ross, if you were lonely down there at North Escanaba.
1: Who is it? Whoever you are, if you got anything to say, you better say it. Hello?
2: You should have been watching the railroad station up at Gladstone, Detective. I just dropped it. I thought I'd let you know.
1: Hello? Okay, brother, so the joke's on me, eh? Well, maybe not. You don't know about the other trap the sheriff set, and you've just swallowed it. Hook, line, and sinker.
0: This case gets more interesting all the time, Sheriff Cohen. I know our gangbusters listeners are anxious to know what this second trap was.
1: I know that I, for one, am most interested, Colonel Schwarzkopf, because I've been advising our gangbusters audience for a long time to set a few traps of their own. Traps that will catch muscular aches and pains in time to prevent needless suffering. It's very simple. First, guard against overexertion, accidents, and overexposure to raw weather. Second, if muscular distress does strike, despite all your precautions, apply Sloan's Liniment at once. Third, be prepared. Always have a bottle of Sloan's Liniment on your medicine shelf. The sooner you pat on Sloan's Liniment, the sooner you can expect the quick and comforting relief for which Sloan's is so famous. And how welcome that relief is to you men who come in stiff and sore from your jobs, or you youngsters with your football Charlie horses and roller skating bruises. Yes, even to you mothers, who often feel that a day's washing and cleaning has seemed to tie your muscles into knots. All you have to do is pat Sloan's on that aching back or stiff shoulder, and almost immediately you'll feel that gentle and penetrating warmth acting like a heat treatment to smooth out the kinks and miseries in those painful muscles. Remember, it's best to be prepared. Ask your druggist for Sloan's Liniment next time you're shopping in his store. Well, Colonel, that's the kind of trap I've been setting. What about the trap we hope is going to close on the Wolverine?
0: Well, Sheriff Cohen, you told us how the Wolverine robbed the railroad station at Gladstone, Michigan, while the authorities were guarding the station at North Escanaba.
3: But without knowing it, the Wolverine fell into a carefully set police trap, Colonel Schwarzkopf. It took a little while for the trap to develop. But 3 days later, it was beginning to close. In Nick's small lunchroom on Main Street in Escanaba, Michigan, at exactly 14 minutes to wait in the morning.
4: Hey, Nick, how about a check for the food? Let me get out of here.
5: Oh, sure thing, Mr. Parent. Let's see. You wait for 50, 30, 85 cents, Mr. Parent.
4: Okay, Nick. Here's a dollar. Keep the change.
5: Oh, thank you.
4: So long.
5: Goodbye. He's a very fine man, P.A. You want any more coffee, P.A.?
4: Who is that, Nick?
5: Oh, that is a Joe Parent. And do you know him, P.A.?
4: Oh. Seemed like I heard that voice someplace.
5: Oh, monsieur, so Mr. Pern used to live in Escanaba. It's a from 3 years ago, Pierre, but he moved out west to buy a ranch. Now he come back for a little while. I wish I had his money. If I had one of Mr. Parent's money, Pierre, I wouldn't slave in a lunch cart like this.
6: No wonder you don't have his money, Nate. Look what you are doing.
5: What am I doing? Send money, what do you know? I roll up a dollar bill again with a paper napkin and then throw it away. That's a good one out of me, all right. Throwing away dollar bills. I better put in the cash register. That's a good one. Me throw a dollar bill away.
3: Then, at 9 o'clock that night, Colonel.
5: I'm so excited, Super Crosswell. I rushed right over here to your police office. Super Crosswell, don't you see? This dollar bill that I made a mistake about and roll up into my napkin. She's the one of the stolen money from Gladstone Railroad Station. There's the mark on the front of it, like you want on the stock.
3: Now, easy, Nick. Calm down.
5: Yeah,
3: this is one of the marked bills, all right, but, Nick, when the Wolverine robbed the Gladstone Station, he had no idea he was stealing Mark's money.
5: Oh.
3: But he was. He had every bill in the Gladstone Station marked. And this dollar bill certainly has our marking on it.
5: Well, you told me, Chief Creswell, to watch all the bills for that little mark on it. I'll do it. I see the mark on that dollar.
3: You say it was Joe Parent who gave him this dollar, Nick?
5: Absolutely, Chief Creswell. Positively, without the mayor confession. This morning in my lunch room, he gave it to me. I remember well, I started to roll it up into my napkin and throw it away, but Pierre the gun, he was there, and he saw me almost to throw it away.
3: I wonder where Parent got it. I know it's Parent back in town, Nick. I understand he bought a ranch out west.
5: Monsieur, but I ain't saying to Mr. Parent stole this money, Chief Crosswell. I'm just saying to Mr. Parent who gave it to me. Maybe somebody else to give it to Mr. Parent.
3: Well, you did a good job spotting it, Nick. It's the first mark, Bill. It's turned up.
5: Pretty good eyes to see an old man, eh? When I give it to my cash register, I get so excited, I knock over 2 ketchup bottles.
3: Well, I know the hotel Mr. Parent's stopping at. I think I'll drop over there and see what he can tell me about this dollar bill.
7: Yes? Who is it?
3: Police Chief Crosswell.
7: Police? Oh. Just a minute.
3: Hello, Mr. Parent. I heard you were back in town.
7: Well, I was wondering if you had any idea where you picked it up.
8: Oh, I see. Where I picked it up.
7: Yeah.
8: I know, Chief. I'm afraid I can't help you. I might have gotten it anywhere.
7: Well, can you think where you changed any bills? You may even have more than the marked money on you. Take a look in your wallet.
8: My wallet?
7: What?
8: Oh, yeah. I have it right here in my back pocket.
7: Hey. What's the idea of that gun, Parent?
8: As I hear it, didn't know, copper. Turn around and watch out that closet in the corner. Come on.
7: Oh. You're the Wolverine.
8: Move or I'll plug you.
7: Yes. I know you will.
8: Pretty clever, marking that money, Chief. But I won't help you now. Open that closet door, Chief. Now get it.
7: Get your arm in the door. It won't close, eh?
8: I'll fix your arm up. Now, wise guy. Nuts, I forgot his gun. I got a plan.
9: Window.
3: A quick search of the alley, Colonel, showed where Parent had landed. There were bloodstains in the snow. Chief Crosswell, following the stains and seeing that they led toward the railroad tracks, hurried back to headquarters and rounded up all available men.
10: All right, men. Now get lanterns and flashlights. Bloodstains leading toward the tracks. I checked for the railroad and there's no train passing through. This time we got the Wolverine in the open.
11: You'll be ready to swear in more deputies if we need them.
10: I'll let you know.
11: Right, you, sir.
10: Okay, men. Everyone set?
12: Okay.
10: I will spread out and cover the railroad track. Come on, let's go.
3: The trail led along the railroad for half a mile, Colonel, and then branched off into heavy brush and woodlands, where the venture was lost. Then, just before midnight, a report came that footprints, evidently apparent, had been seen entering the forest 4 miles to the east. Chief Crosswell and Pierre Degan, whose dog Parent had killed, and who since had been deputized, were near the spot and picked up the trail.
1: 14 below zero. Snow falling heavily.
9: He's quite well. This snow, he's falling so fast, he's flat out Baron's footmark.
10: Well, we've got to hurry, Pierre.
9: Looks like he's heading for Big Turk Lake and the railroad beyond. You're the best trapper in the state, Pierre. If anybody can trail him, you can.
1: Yes, we got to be careful, Chief Blackwell.
9: Our arm may wait in ambush and kill before we see him. Stop.
1: Huh? Something moving over there by those bushes.
9: That is just another of those square devils. They ever bunch together in wolf pack, Chief Croswell. We be in one cup, but...
1: Yeah. Well, let's go on.
9: Desperate, what horror.
1: Stop. There is something up ahead this time.
9: A shack just back at the street.
1: That's probably my plan, headed this way. To get to that shack, out of the wind. We sneak up the right side window. Careful now.
9: See anything?
1: No. Look something inside.
9: We try the door.
10: My leg! Put the door for us!
9: My leg
10: is broke! The door of the trap is going right into my leg!
1: Oh, yes, yes. I'll see if I can tie the trap open.
10: It's open a little. Can you
1: pull your... Leg
10: out! Little big boy, please!
1: That's not a good idea! The legs ripped to pieces!
10: The devil belongs at this trap! Baron knew he was running in, he set the trap in front of the door!
1: Here, get your arm around my neck! I'll have you inside the shack!
10: For so long, he will get away!
1: Well, I've got to fix you first here!
10: You'll die if I leave you here. If he snows, he will block out our strikes, Chief Croswell. He will get away.
1: Well, I'm afraid of that, but right now it's your life we got to worry about. Come on, put your arm on me.
0: That was a very unusual accident, Sheriff Curran. The police actually being stopped by a bear trap.
3: Yes, Colonel Schwarzkopf. And it enabled Perrin to escape. Alarms were flashed out. And late the next day, word came that a man answering Perrin's description had been seen near the railroad station at Champion. Sheriff Tim and Detective Ross left for Champion immediately.
12: Well, Sheriff Tim, I guess there's no sense hanging around this railroad station any longer. That must have beat it when he saw the station agent and spotted him.
0: Yeah. What I'm afraid of, Detective Ross, is that Dad will hop a train and head for the Canadian border.
12: There are no more trains out of here tonight, Sheriff.
0: No, but there is a 10:30 train. Leave from over at Astoria tonight.
12: Sheriff Tim, we should never get over there in time. It's 10:05 now, and Astoria is 11 miles away.
0: We've got to make it in time.
12: But how?
0: There's only one possible way. See out there on the railroad siding?
12: The hand car, Sheriff Tim?
0: Yes. That's our only chance. We've got to pump that hand car and get to Astoria before the train does.
12: Holy smokes.
0: Come on, there's no time to lose. Every second counts.
10: Now run for the railroad station.
13: Ah,

0: out now, officer. People got that man. Did he pass?
1: Oh, no, not yet, sir.
0: Wait. There he is.
1: Where?
0: Near that woman with the suitcase. What now?
1: Things like matter. Yes, and we got to get him before he can move his gun.
0: If he's still going to talk with her, too. Stand still. He's looking this way.
1: Wait, he sees us.
0: Come on. Welcome.
2: Look out, sir. He's pulling a gun.
0: Hopping trains is always part of your scheme, Pat. But this is one train you're missing. Come on. You're going in the opposite direction.
3: Sheriff Kern, the police did a remarkable job in ending the menace of the Wolverine. Thank you for telling us this case.
4: Yes, Lieutenant Schwarzkopf. This appellant had proved one of the most elusive and wily criminals. But today, this appellant is behind bars at the Marquette State Prison in Michigan.
3: Well, that certainly was quick thinking on the part of Sheriff King and Detective Ross in using that hand car to cut off Barron's escape.
4: I was just going to mention that, Colonel Schwarzkopf. But when Detective Ross complained a few seconds ago that his back was half broke with working the hand car, it brought to my mind the many letters we've received from regular railroad men applauding Sloan's liniment. And praise from them is praise indeed. Yes, Sloan's liniment helps to save many an hour's work that might otherwise be lost. And these days, when every pair of hands count, that's important. And that's the reason so many men make sure to keep a bottle of Sloan's liniment on the job with them, as well as on the medicine shelf at home. Because Sloan's is the pat-on liniment. 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And now, Gangbusters presents its nationwide clues of criminals still at large.
5: Wanted for questioning, murder, man described as 70, about 5 feet 8 inches, 160 pounds, thinning gray hair, parted left side, thinning gray hair, parted left side, gray-brown eyes with prominent crow's feet, gray-brown eyes with prominent crow's feet, no teeth, refers to himself as yours truly, man of 70, gray hair parted on left side, crow's feet around eyes, refers to himself as yours truly, man fitting this description, sought for questioning concerning murder by Sheriff's Office, Port Orchard, Washington.
6: Charged with bank robbery, George Thompson, 32, 6 feet, 1 quarter inch, 155 pounds, hair dark, combed back, long nose, deformed, slopes to right side, long nose, deformed, slopes to right side, long neck with prominent Adam's apple, long neck with prominent Adam's apple, large hands, walks very erect, never wears hat, likes to play cards, never wears hat, likes to play cards, man, 32, tall, slim, nose sloping to right, long neck with prominent Adam's apple. Man fitting this description, wanted for questioning, bank robbery, Katona, New York.
7: Charged with violation, National Motor Vehicle Theft Act, Edward Hendrickson, 42, 5 feet 9 inches, 165 pounds, heavy black hair, dark eyes, scar over right eye, scar right cheek, scar left front chin, mole left cheek, nose turns up at end, nose turns up at end, gold cap upper front tooth, gold cap upper front tooth, tip left index finger amputated, tip left index finger amputated, neat dresser, likes to play golf, bridge.
4: If you have any information concerning these clues, notify your local police, the Federal Bureau of Investigation, or Gangbusters at once. And now here's what Philip H. Lord has planned for next week.
3: Gangbusters, friends, for Sloan's liniment next week, we're going to take you behind the scenes as a modern police department unravels a series of baffling incidents. Learn how the police found a paper matchbox, an umbrella, and an antifreeze tag. Hear how these small articles set the police on the trail of an infamous gang and the startling climax.
4: You won't want to miss 1 second of next week's gripping Sloan's liniment presentation of Gangbusters.
8: Gangbusters is a Philip H. Lord production which has originated in New York.
9: You know, some marmalades get some of their tang from added flavoring. While Robertson's Golden Shred gets all of its tang from Seville oranges. What would you rather have for breakfast?
10: Sometimes you take so much trouble making half their pudding, you forget to make
11: custard.
10: So Brown and Poulsen have made instant mix custard. 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
12: Oh, yeah. Beautiful. Do you want some custard?
11: Oh, thank you.
10: Brown and Poulsen instant mix custard. Good and creamy. Because Brown and Poulsen make it.
13: Is that proper farmhouse cheddar?
11: No, I don't think so.
13: What about that?
11: No. It's quite nice, though.
13: Is it? Do you think I might try a piece?
11: Mm.
13: I'll have 2 ounces, please.
14: Jacob's, the cream of cream crackers.
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0: Among the various skilled trades and professions, a man unusually adept at his work is designated by that particular skill. For instance, a doctor's doctor or an actor's actor. We're very proud to be able to bring you this week a gentleman who is loved and respected not only by the fans of the country, but who in the profession of acting is known as an actor's actor. He needs no introduction because every appearance has accented the fact that he is one of the great actors of this generation. And here he is for a brief hello before we present our show. Our star, Mr. Thomas Mitchell.
1: Thank you very much, Les. You're very kind.
0: Thomas, I was very interested in your comments on the art of being an actor, and I'd like to pass them along to our audience at the conclusion of the program.
1: Of course. I'll be glad to stay after the curtain, Les.
0: All right, then, we have a date. Mr. Thomas Mitchell will return for a few moments after the play, and I think you'll be interested in what he has to say, particularly those youngsters who have an eye on a career in acting. Now, curtain going up. Places, everyone. Curtain. The curtain is up, and here's the play.

0: Shall I pour you some tea, Dudley?
1: Oh, no, no, please don't, Linda. Instead of filling me up on tea and cookies, tell me why you wanted to see me. I'm your lawyer, you know. You don't have to be hesitant with me. What's troubling you?
0: Oh, everything, Dudley. I don't know. It's just everything. The children, running the house, shopping.
1: Here, let's take one thing at a time. What's wrong with the children? Are they sick?
0: No, but they're just hard to manage. Little Susan is all right, but Richard... Well, you should have seen him the way he arrived home this afternoon. No tie on, his suit torn. He'd been fighting with a boy in the next block.
1: Well, that's not so terrible, a growing boy, you know. How'd he make out?
0: Oh, please, Dudley, be serious with me. I don't know what to do. Richard's 12 and growing fast, and Susan's 10. When John was alive, I wasn't so conscious of the children. Oh, be serious, please. I'm asking your help. What am I to do?
1: All right. I'll give you my honest advice. You won't like it, and you probably won't follow it. Linda, have you ever thought of marrying again?
0: Dudley, with John buried only yesterday, what would he think, even suggesting the idea?
1: 2 years is not yesterday, Linda. And if I knew John Warren as well as I think I do, he'd be giving you the same advice. Now, I haven't said anything before because I knew you were still cherishing his memory. His things as he left them, his pipe on the mantel. But the time has come when you have to look at the future, not the past.
0: But marriage. Dudley, tell me, are most men like John, or was he different? More understanding and tender than other men.
1: Linda, I'm only your lawyer. Now, John was the right man for you at the time, but he's left your life. He's been gone for 2 years. You're a different person now, even though you have been fighting off reality for these 2 years. You're alone with two growing children to bring up. You have to start from where you are now. And of course, well, a marriage would be new and a different experience.
0: But supposing I did want to marry again, who'd want to marry a widow with two children? I'm not young. And...
1: You look as though you were still in your early 30s. And you're attractive, beautiful.
0: You're not just...
1: Oh, no, no, I'm not just being kind.
0: And you really think some handsome, charming man might want to marry me?
1: Yes. I most emphatically do.
0: But who?
1: Well, lots of men. There must be lots of men who would want to marry
0: But, Daddy, I can't just marry anybody.
1: No, you most certainly can't. The man who gets you...

0: The men who would want to marry
1: him. Oh, but, Daddy, I can't just marry anybody.
0: No, you most certainly can't. The man who gets you has to be somebody.
1: And I don't know a soul who isn't already married, or too old, or too young, or too something. I do respect your advice, and I might even consider it. But you'll have to help me. How am I to find the right man?

0: Hello, Chester.
1: Hello, Chris. Say, is that Captain Storm out there?
2: That's none other.
1: Looks as though he had something on his mind.
2: He has.
1: What?
2: I don't know. But the club's going to need new carpet if he doesn't stop pacing the deck.
1: Well, we've got to do something. Look at him out there. Storm was never a deck pacer. Huh. When he had a tough decision to make, he'd just go to his bunk, light that stinking old pipe of his, and put out a smoke screen that you'd need an axe to cut your way through.
2: Yes, I know. But he hasn't had that pipe out once.
1: Well, we can't just sit here. He's floundering. And as his two oldest friends, we've got to get him back on the course. Come on, I'm going out.
2: No, wait. He's coming in.
1: Ahoy, Captain Storm. Come on over. Here's Commander Chris Jones.
2: Hello, Toby.
3: Hello. Oh, hello, Chester. Where you two been? Seems you're never around when I need you.
2: Captain, I have been here for the last 3 days watching you cut a path through that carpet.
3: Huh?
2: What's the matter?
1: Yeah, you look as if you've been fighting the devil for a week, and he won.
3: Come here. I don't want anybody else to hear this. What I'm going to tell you two is highly confidential.
2: Mm-hmm.
3: Sealed orders.
2: Well, of course, Captain. Well, surely you don't think.
3: Well, then, here it is. I'm going to get married.
2: Uh-huh. Good grief. Great snakes and little serpents.
3: I thought it would surprise you a little.
2: Who are you going to marry?
3: I don't know yet.
2: What?
3: Here's the situation in a nutshell. I'm retired. I have nothing to do. I have a better than a fair income and no one to leave my property to. When I'm tired of looking across the breakfast table every morning and seeing nothing but the back of a chair, I want to talk to someone, listen to someone. The only sound I hear at breakfast now is my teeth grinding on the burnt toast.
1: Well, it's a settled fact you want to marry. Now, whom do you want to marry?
3: That's the question. We've got to draw up our plans, then seek out and destroy the enemy. I mean, seek out the woman and marry her.
2: Say, I've got an idea. The captain should marry a widow.
1: Why a widow?
2: Well, he's never been married. He wouldn't know how to act. One of the parties should have been married before us, or so there'll be an experienced pilot aboard to steer the craft away from the shoals and rocks that lurk in the sea of matrimony.
3: Excellent planning, Commander Jones. I agree with you.
1: The second decision has been made. The captain will marry a widow.
2: Well, now, wait a minute. There's a hitch here. If it's going to be a widow, she might have some children. How do you feel about children, Captain Storm?
3: Two would be just about right. I'd sit at the north, due south would be my wife. 90 degrees east would be a youngster, a boy, about 12 years old, and 270 degrees, perhaps a little girl, maybe a few years younger. Then, in any direction I looked, I'd see my family.
2: All neat and shipshape. You can become a husband and father all at once.
3: Then it's settled. A widow with two children, a boy and a girl. Now we know our objective.
1: Now, look, Captain, you've got to stop halting women on the street and asking them if they're widows. We'll all be thrown in the brig or put under observation.
3: Blast it all. A man ought to be able to look at a woman and find out if she's a widow. Look. Huh? There goes one. All decked out in black. Maybe she's mourning her husband.
2: No, Captain, that doesn't mean a thing. Black's very fashionable this year. I read that in the newspaper. Now, wait, I have an idea. Why don't we advertise?
1: Splendid.
3: In the public press? Never. This is a private affair between me and my future wife.
1: All right. But that gives me an idea. I know how we can find some widows. Lots and lots of them.
2: How's that?
1: Well, we'll get the newspapers and read the obituaries. Why, there might even be some pictures of widows.
2: Uh-huh.
1: Husbands die every day. We'll pick out a likely prospect, wait a decent interval, and then...
3: Just how long an interval?
1: Oh, 3 or 4 weeks. Give her time to forget.
2: No, that's too soon.
3: That's too long. I'm not getting any younger.
1: Chris, how long do you think it takes to forget?
2: Oh, about 2 years or so. I remember once I had a ship. She was the trimmest, fastest ever built. And she was rammed by a freighter one night in the fog down in the Gulf of Lower California. Took me well over a year to get over the loss of that ship.
3: That's right, Chris. I know what it is to lose the first thing you really care about. No one. No

0: ship is ever the same again. Well, let's peg the interval at 2 years. That gives us a starting point.
1: Sure, and then if we find that we need longer, we can just look at some older newspapers.
2: All right, fine. Now we're coming on the range. Let's see. A widow, about 40 years old, two children, boy and girl, and one whose husband passed on about 2 years ago.
1: Taxi!
2: Ah, look at them. A whole page of widows, all arranged in alphabetical order. Mr. Ainsworth is survived by his wife and six children.
1: I'll try another. That's too many children.
0: Oh, here, Chester. You start at the top and make a list, and I'll do the same working up from the bottom. Then we'll start calling them.
1: Hello? Is this Dunwitty, 7492?
3: Yes.
1: Mrs. O'Dell?
3: Well, yes and no.
1: But, madam, I don't understand.
3: I was Mrs. O'Dell until this morning, but now I'm Mrs. George T. Harvey. Who's speaking, please?
1: Oh, just an old friend of Mr. O'Dell's. Please accept my congratulations. We're too late. She was married this morning.
2: Well, you see, they do marry again.
0: Cross her off the list and try the next one.
4: Thank you kindly. I'll keep you in mind.
1: Well?
2: Cross her off. The FBI filled her husband full of holes when he tried to shoot it out with them.
4: Yeah, thank you very much.
2: Boy, she'd marry anyone, sight unseen.
1: Well, men, there's only one left.
0: Here, you landlubbers, I'll take a hand.
5: Hello?
0: Mrs. Warren?
5: Yes, this is Mrs. Warren.
0: This is Captain Tobias W. Storm, United States Navy, retired.
5: Yes, Captain Storm.
0: Well, Mrs. Warren, may I have the pleasure and the honor of calling on you tomorrow afternoon?
5: Why, I don't know what to say. I'm sure we don't know each other, do we? Oh, you mean on official business.
0: Not exactly, Mrs. Warren. You might say it's of a very personal and highly confidential nature.
5: But how could we conduct any personal business when we don't even know each other?
0: Madam, I'm flying the distress signal. I need help. You're the last one on the list. I need someone to advise me.
5: But why call on me? How did you ever come to call this number?
0: I'll give a full explanation when I see you tomorrow.
5: Oh, but I can't see you tomorrow.
0: I'll be there promptly at 1500. That's 3 o'clock.
5: Why, Captain Storm, this is preposterous. I won't. I can't.
0: Until tomorrow, then. Goodbye, Mrs. Warren.

0: And there you have it, Mrs. Warren. At the last minute, Captain Storm had an attack of stage fright. Couldn't come out, so he sent me instead to act as liaison officer.
1: I see. What's Captain Storm really like?
0: As a captain, brave, cool, resourceful. As a man, stubborn, proud, unpredictable.
1: Well, isn't it odd that after all these years he wants to marry? It's not just, well...
0: Just a passing fancy? Not if you knew Captain Storm. It took him 3 whole days to make up his mind.
1: Oh?
0: Oh, he'll get married, all right. Nothing will stop him. Just let him down easy like Mrs. Warren when he asks you to marry him.
1: Oh, of course. But do you think it's wise for him to marry?
0: Well, I thought he was crazy when he first told me, but...
1: But what, Commander?
0: I've changed my mind.
1: Oh? Well, that's interesting and sudden, isn't it?
0: No, Mrs. Warren. When I first saw you, I realized that I had been crazy all these years, and that Captain Storm is a very wise man.
1: Why, Commander Jones.
2: The devil's keeping Chris. It's almost 2400 and he's not here.
3: I'd better telephone.
4: Now remember, Captain, it was you who sent Chris out after you got weak in the knees. Haven't you any confidence in him?
2: Certainly. Didn't I always pick him for a difficult assignment?
4: Yes, and for some of those assignments, I sometimes wondered why you did send him.
2: Because I knew that no matter what happened, Chris Jones would always look after his own skin. I knew that if anybody came back alive from a dangerous mission, it would be Chris.
4: Well, then why worry?
2: Well, this mission isn't dangerous, but I'm just thinking that Chris still has that habit of looking out for himself.
4: Oh, here he is.
2: Where have you been and what have you been doing? It didn't take you all this time just to run out and have a look at her.
0: Oh, but she's easy to look at, Captain.
2: Fine. Well, I'm relieved to hear it. And the children?
0: They take after the mother.
2: Uh-huh.
0: I saw them at dinner. I told them you ought to. Then she stowed them away for the night.
2: Did you sign her out? How does she feel about marrying?
4: Yes, let's have a full report on her, Chris.
0: Gentlemen, she's as trim as a racing yacht.
2: Uh-huh.
0: She's about so high, tawny hair, just the color of tassels on Iowa corn.
2: Yeah.
0: And her eyes are blue. They're bright, like jewels held in place by crow's feet. And they show when she smiles. She smiles often and puts you right on the edge of your chair.
2: Good. Godfrey, listen to the man.
4: Why, I can't believe it. Chris, what happened? What did she do to you?
0: I don't know, but I feel 10 years younger.
2: Commander Jones, I'll have you court-martialed for this.
4: Morning, Chris.
0: Morning, Chester. What's burning? Ah, is that smoke rising out of that chair what I think it is, or is the stuffing on fire?
4: That's Captain Storm's pipe.
0: Uh-oh. Something's going to happen. I wonder what.
4: Well, he's probably trying to make up his mind whether to challenge you to a duel or have you ousted from the club.
0: Pretty mad.
4: Hardly spoke to me. Oh, stand by. Here he comes.
2: Morning, Chester. Morning, Benedict Arnold.
4: Good morning, Captain.
0: Good morning. Sleep well, sir?
2: No.
0: Well, I'm sorry to hear that. I hope it wasn't that.
2: Not at all, not at all. I'm glad you found the widow so agreeable that you couldn't resist stabbing your old friend in the back. There's nothing I relish more than competition. Besides, I now feel it's my duty to rescue the widow from the designs of a scoundrel like you. You've taught me something.
0: I taught you something, Captain?
2: Yes, yes. If you want a mission really carried out, do it yourself. Now, if you two will excuse me... I am on my way to call on Mrs. Warren.

0: Ah, that's what I call coffee. Do you always make it like that?
1: Well, not so strong, Captain Storm. But I knew you'd like it that way.
0: You made it special for me, huh? How very thoughtful and considerate.
1: Oh, not at all. It was ordinary courtesy.
0: You would have done the same for Commander Jones?
1: Well, of course, if I thought he preferred it strong.
0: Well, it's an unusual woman who knows how to make good coffee.
1: Oh? Are you speaking from experience,
0: Captain? No. Oh, blast it all, Mrs. Warren. Every time I try to lead up to something, you snarl up the rigging and I have to shorten the sail.
1: I'm sorry, Captain. Just what were you leading up to? Then you didn't really like my coffee?
0: No, isn't it just like a woman to jump to a conclusion like that?
1: Well, you say you were leading up to something. And now you say that was just a stepping stone to something else. What?
0: Marriage.
1: Oh, Captain. You speak of women being illogical.
0: Mrs. Warren, I want this to happen every morning.
1: But any good cook could...
0: There's more. I want you to be across the table every morning.
1: Well, my goodness. Of all the proposals I've ever heard.
0: Just how many have you heard, Mrs. Warren?
1: Well, I've heard just lots. No, Captain, you're not the kind of a man that people fib to. Just one other proposal.
0: Your husband's?
1: Yes.
0: Not like mine, no doubt.
1: No, Captain, it was not like yours.
0: Well, 30 years ago, mine would have been different. About the time the apple blossoms were carpeting the ground in the Shenandoah Valley, I'd have taken you for a drive. There's a country lane, 6 miles out of Winchester, and I would have hired a team of sorrel horses, combed and curried until their hides were smooth as satin. A little breeze has come up, and the blossoms are falling like flakes of white and pink snow. I'd be noticing all these little things, even if I was trying to form words of love beautiful and new and so different that you wouldn't be able to say anything but yes. Then...
1: Yes, Captain Storm?
0: I'd slow down the horses. Commander was the name of one, Admiral the other. We named them according to age and seniority. Yeah, they know what to do. I could just wrap the reins around the whip and let them walk. That's strange. Strange how all the little details will come back again after 30 years.
1: What was her name, Captain?
0: Her name, too, is Linda.
1: And you proposed?
0: I was coming to that. The sorrels were walking along, their hoofs thumping against the soft ground. Linda and I had been silent a long time. I with my arm around her shoulder and she with her head resting on mine. And the words which I was praying would make me the happiest man in the world were boiling up inside of me. Somehow I couldn't get them out. As I look back now, Linda was scarcely breathing for fear any little sound would get me off my course. She was helping with her silence. Even the horses were helping. They never looked round once.
1: How perfectly charming.
0: Finally, I knew I had to say something, for my chest was about to explode. I turned and said, Linda. And she dug her head out of my shoulder and looked up at me. Her bonnet had fallen off and the ribbons were holding it. The ribbons were blue. Yes, my darling, she says. And there I was. Both the horses had stopped, I guess I told you.
1: Yes, you did. They were used to this.
0: Seemed to know, too, just how long it took. They both turned, and they were looking back at us.
1: And poor Linda, anxious and waiting. What did you say?
0: I bellowed out in a voice that jolted the buggy 2 inches off the ground. Linda, you make the best cup of coffee I ever tasted. Will you marry me?
1: And what did she say?
0: Nothing.
1: Not a word?
0: No, she couldn't. I was kissing her.
1: Oh, yes.
0: On the way back, she said I didn't have to apologize for my proposal because she knew it summed up all the beautiful things I wanted to say.
1: And when were you married?
0: The apples had turned a deep red in the valley when Linda and I drove down that lane again. It was our last. 2 weeks later, I stood at her grave and saw her lowered into the earth.
1: I am sorry, Captain.
0: Well, now I'll be going, Mrs. Warren. been a deep pleasure to call, and I thank you. I deem it a great honor if you permit me to call again someday.
1: Of course you may, Captain Stone.
0: Thanks, and goodbye.
1: Goodbye. And do come again. Captain? Oh, Captain Storm.
0: Did I hear you call?
1: Yes, I did. Here, you forgot your pipe.
0: Oh, so I did. Thank you kindly.
1: Yes, I noticed it right after you left, there on the mantelpiece. I know how attached men are to their favorite pipes.
0: Yes, they are. Well, thank you again.
1: Thank you. Captain, I really enjoyed having you for breakfast this morning. And I was just wondering, since you like my coffee better than that served at your club, why don't you come out tomorrow for breakfast? My two children will be back. They're visiting their aunt today. And I know they'd love to see a real sea captain.
0: Well, nothing will please me more. Thank you. And Mrs. Warren, if you'll just say the word, your children can look at a real live sea captain every morning.
1: Oh, well. Oh, I don't know what to say now. Anyhow, come tomorrow. And if the children like you as much as I do...
0: I'll be here promptly. By the way, Linda, this must be your husband's pipe. I've got mine in my coat pocket.

0: Now, here is our director, Les Mitchell.
1: And here's our star, Mr. Thomas Mitchell. Thomas, superlatives are unnecessary after listening to such a fine portrayal as you've just given. Thank you very much.
2: That was a lot of fun, an interesting story and character. You know, I enjoyed every minute of it.
1: As I said at the beginning of the program, I'm most interested in your comments on the business of becoming and being an actor.
2: Well, all I can say to any actor, young or old, is that he should avoid losing his personality. That's his main asset. He shouldn't allow himself to be forced into doing things that he doesn't understand. He shouldn't allow people to squeeze him into a mold which isn't himself.
1: In other words, the true actor is a person who brings sincerity and knowledge to the part rather than one who is content to use tricks.
2: Well, let me say it this way. An actor shouldn't be self-conscious. He should want to free himself from any restraint. You know what I mean?
1: Yes, I do, indeed. And coming from one who has so capably demonstrated his acting ability, I must say that's good advice.
2: Thanks. Say, before I leave, I'd like to thank Lorene Tuttle and the rest of the cast for their splendid work. And thank you again, Les. Goodbye, everyone.
1: Goodbye, Thomas Mitchell.
0: Mr. Thomas Mitchell was supported by an all-star cast. Lorene Tuttle as Linda, Ted Von Els as Chester, Hugh Studebaker as Christopher, O.J. Newworth as Dudley. There's Nothing Like a Good Cup of Coffee was written by Joseph Cochran, produced and directed by Les Mitchell, who is here also as your host.
1: Thank you for being our guest, and we hope you'll be with us next week.
0: Musical score was composed and conducted by Del Castillo. 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Dan Desitel speaking.

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9: Are you ready for your next patient, Doctor?
10: Yes, send him in, please. Good morning, Mr. Reynolds. What seems to be the trouble?
11: Oh, Doctor, I'm terribly worried about my sleeping pills.
10: Really?
11: I've just read that they can cause depression and loss of memory.
10: Now, calm down. There's absolutely nothing to worry about. I myself have been taking those sleeping tablets for over 20 years. I've never had any trouble.
11: Oh, what a relief.
10: Yes. Now, Mr. Reynolds, what seems to be the trouble?
12: Latest news are the news headlines starring Roy Hart, June Whitfield, and Chris Emmett with Peter Moss and the Headliners.
10: Thank you very much indeed, folks. Thank you and welcome to the show. Yes, the show that does for the news what iron knickers do for Sir Robin Day. Well, as usual, it's been nothing but politics this week, has it, eh? I see someone broke into a car and pinched cassettes of political speeches by John Major. Yes. Police are looking for someone with a glazed expression who's just applied to join the Labour Party. But Dave Nellist and Terry Fields held their own conference last week. Yes, tickets were £5, but you only got in if you refused to pay. I see Southampton Council are spending £263,000 on posh new luxury kennels for stray dogs. Now local pensioners are disguising themselves as Labradors. Did you read that George the VI's body was kept lying in a corridor for 17 years? It's amazing. I didn't even know he used the NHS, did you? Talking of which, how about that hospital porter who threw a severed head at a workmate? He didn't get away with it, though. They gave him the elbow. Twenty-four people squeezed into a larder car in Slough. It's amazing what people will do to get out of Slough, isn't it, really? But the saddest story was about yet another victim of the recession, eh? A nappy firm has made 125 people redundant. A spokesman said the bottom's fallen out of the market.
12: The education debate. What is better for our children, state or private schooling? The News Headlines consults its team of experts.
13: I attended a public school where education standards were irreproachable.
14: I went to a grammar school where standards were exemplary.
10: I went to comprehensive school. What do irreproachable and exemplary mean?
13: We used to start the day with prayers in the great chapel.
14: We began with assembly in the hall.
10: We kicked off with a fag beyond the bike sheds. And not the sort he had.
13: My old headmaster was a strict disciplinarian and regularly used the cane.
14: Our headmistress didn't approve of corporal punishment.
10: Our old headmaster didn't approve of beatings either, but we used to hit him anyway.
13: I went on to read classics at St. Pansy's College, Cambridge.
14: I went on to read social studies at a polytechnic.
10: I went on to look at the pictures in the sun.
13: I regularly meet my old school chums at the RAC.
14: I see my friends from school at the WI.
10: I bump into mine down the DSS.
13: My schooling cost my parents £10,000 a term, but it was well worth it.
14: My schooling was state-funded and still very good.
10: Mine didn't cost anything, and you certainly got what you paid for.
13: As a result of my education, I am now chairman of a large company.
14: Because of my qualifications, I'm a middle manager in a small company.
10: And because of mine, I'm the headmaster of a large comprehensive.

0: Hello, can I help you?
1: Hello, BT. I'd like to register for this latest shares sell-off.
0: Oh, certainly, sir. If you'd just like to hold the line for 2 hours, we'll play you some music.
1: 2 hours? Well, that's disgraceful. I could never buy into a company that's that inefficient.
0: Inefficient?
1: Yes.
0: Oh, really? And how much money do you think we're making out of your call alone?
1: Oh, then I think I will have some shares then.
0: Yes, I thought you might.
1: Oh, and one more thing.
0: Yes?
1: Do you think you could keep me waiting all day?
0: And now we go over live to the wedding ceremony of the bridegroom with 2,300 Christian names.
2: Do you, Lawrence John Bernard, Terence Neil David, Mark Royston, Tiberius, Peter Samuel, Christopher Roger Lionel, Edward Saddam, Anthony, Martina...
0: And we'll
2: James,
0: be returning to that sketch later in the programme.
2: I've lost my place now. Do you, Lawrence John Bernard, Terence Neil David, Mark Royston...
0: Hey, Gasser! Gasser!
3: Look this way, Gasser.
1: Oh, give us a break, pal.
3: Gasser, you just got knocked out, cracked a tooth and injured your knee again. Could you tell us if it hurts badly, very badly, or very, very badly?
1: Oh!
3: Yeah, I think I got that right, yeah?
0: Gasser, could you tell us exactly what happened?
1: Tell you what's happened? I'll tell you exactly what's happened. Football's been my life and I've earned bundles from the game. But I've had more time recently to count the cost of fame. They've cast me as a hero, but I'd sooner play the clown. When people want a hero, just to bring that hero down. I might be worth 5 million, but I live on fear and hope. And is it that surprising when I find it hard to cope?
3: But
4: what about a story, Gazza? We've got papers to sell. We really need a story, Gazza.
3: Just how much beer was sunk?
1: What do I have to do to you? I'm trying to get through to you.
4: But what about a story, Gazza? Did you simply fall down drunk?
1: Right. You want a story? Well, a story's what I've got. You've called me superhuman, but surprise, surprise, I'm not. How's this for a headline? Gazza's just like you and me. Except that Gazza risks his life each time he bumps his knee. I might be worth 5 million, but I'm only 24. The public wants a hero, but I'm just that boy next door.

0: on a swan.
1: Martin, Charles, Dave, Dean, Josie, Beaky, Mick, and Titch. Norman, Septimus, Arbuthnot, Eden, Phoebe, Trixiebell, Hugh, Pugh, Barney, McGrew, Cuthbert, Dibble, Ralph.
2: I love you very much. I love you very much. But I love you very much. Hi, Annie! Fine. Yes. Yes, I'm fine. Listen, Annie, Dear Annie, I'm writing to you second class, so by the time this letter reaches you,
1: my voice will have broken.
3: Take two bottles into the shower, certainly. I'm Bernard Manning. I use one for me hair and the other to wash me mouth out.
4: Hello. Do you have a copy of Fly Fishing by J.R. Hartley? You do? Oh, good. We're doing it for A-level.
5: Now eat up your food like a good little boy.
4: Or do I have to, Mum?
5: Here's your favourite. Beans on toast, son.
4: Thanks, Mum. Great.
5: Here's your tea, Neil. Baked beans and sausages.
6: Thanks, Glenys, boy-o.
5: Oh, just think, when you were a little boy, you wanted to be Prime Minister.
6: I didn't.
5: But with all those beans, you just turned out to be a big bag of wind.
3: What a week it's been for silly stories, hasn't it, eh? There was one about the man who was lonely and couldn't get a girlfriend, so he changed his name into a phone number. Now he's engaged. And I see a baby's been baptized in a bird bath. Well, he wasn't actually baptized. They fixed a little metal bracelet to his leg, you know. And up in Colne, police had to separate two members of the clergy who were having a fight. They were both charged with disturbing the priest. And I see Sylvester Stallone and Arnold Schwarzenegger have bought a restaurant together. The food's terrible, but who's going to complain? And Princess Di says she likes watching Blind Date. Well, she knows what it's like meeting a bloke, going on an exotic holiday, then never seeing him again. And moving abroad now, French folks suffering from depression are hiring people to visit them at home and act the fool for £15 an hour. In Britain, we call them plumbers. And talking to criminals, I see a thief has been caught stealing brass from a woman's RAF base. You can guess, can't you? He told police he was just having a look around the hangars.
1: Nicholas, Rudolph, Valerie, David.
3: Oh, my goodness sake.
1: Lepsang, Scrumhalf, Gordon, Kylie, Richard.
5: Oh! That's better.
1: Upminster, Jeremy, Patrick, McSweeney,
3: Holster. Oh, dear, oh, dear. Hello, Hudlines.
7: Hello?
3: Hello?
7: Hello?
3: She's been on the Halcyon again. It's frightening.
7: Here. It's disgusting.
3: What is?
7: That 72-year-old what makes love to his teenage wife every hour of the day.
3: What's wrong, then?
7: Hello?
3: Oh.
7: It's awful. She's so fed up with him, she wants a divorce.
3: So what are you complaining about, exactly?
7: Oh, I'm not complaining.
3: What, then?
7: Do you think you could give me his phone number? Good luck.

0: And you join us at the bus stop outside the Royal College of Music for the farewell concert of Jeremy Cooper, the music student who is giving up conducting orchestras to conduct buses instead. And that applause is for Jeremy Cooper, who is coming onto the platform. Now he's getting off the platform to help an old lady on. Now he's coming onto the platform again. So now it's hold tight, please, as we listen to Mozart's Concerto for Conductor and Orchestra.
1: It's all very well having classical purity. Classical purity's not worth a shout. I wanted a job with a bit of security, not waving batons and poncing about. I won't be a star, but who cares? Conductors do give themselves airs. Oh, well.
2: Are there any more fares?
3: Hello. This week I'm in a crypt. A creptine. I'm in the Church of St. John's, Smith Square to be precise, where the air is literally buzzing. And the cause of that buzz is standing next to me now. He is Mr. Andre Laid Waste. Mr. Laid Waste.
2: Please call me Andre.
3: Oh, thank you. Andre, would you like to tell the listeners what you're going to do tonight?
2: I should like nothing better. Tonight, listeners, you will hear the world premiere of Tchaikovsky's Piano Sonata No. 1 in F minor.
3: And what's so remarkable about that, Andre?
2: What is so remarkable, Melvin, is that Tchaikovsky did not write it.
3: Oh.
2: I myself composed the bulk of the opus based on only three notes that Tchaikovsky himself scribbled on a discarded shopping list.
3: How did you manage that?
2: Well, Mel, I must confess to having received help of the paranormal variety. Let me introduce my full-time assistant and part-time spouse, Mrs. Laid Waste. You can call her Bubbles.
3: Oh, right. Hello, Bubbles.
2: You'll have to increase the decibels. She forgot to recharge herself last night.
3: Oh, sorry. Hello, Bubbles.
4: Oh, good evening, young lady. It's Joan Bakewell, isn't it?
2: No, dear. It's Melvin Bulge, the South Banker.
3: Tell me, Bubbles, how did you complete the sonata when you only knew three notes?
4: He told me what he wanted.
3: But Tchaikovsky's been dead for a century.
4: Oh, yes, I know. Dead composers come to me, you see, when I'm in a trance and dictate their compositions to me.
3: Fascinating. A case of the decomposing, I suppose. Could you play a bit of the sonata for us now?
2: Well, seeing how it's you, Melv, yes. Now, take your place at the keyboard, Bubbles.
3: Has she gone into a trance?
2: No, she just hasn't heard. Get on the ivories, girl!
4: Oh, right you are, my love.
3: Could we have Tchaikovsky's original three notes first?
2: Certainly. Play the theme, Bubbles.
3: It's not much to go on, is it?
2: Not without help. Not without help. But this is what Tchaikovsky said he wanted. Hit it, baby!
3: Remarkable, that. It doesn't sound very much like Tchaikovsky.
2: That's what they said about Beethoven.
4: Some more, young lady.
2: Oh, humour her, Melv. Ask her for an encore.
3: Yes, please. Play some more.
4: I'll give you the Rachmaninoff.
2: Hello? Now, this is interesting. He left just one clue to his final piano concerto in the shape of two notes whistled on his deathbed.
3: Really? What did they sound like?
2: Luckily, Bubbles had a long chat with the deceased the other night, and from his ashes rose this phoenix.
3: It sounds a little bit like the Tchaikovsky.
2: Yes, yes. He was a very big influence on Rachmaninoff.
4: Enough.
3: Anything else?
2: Well, I'm glad you asked. Our piece de resistance at the strict instruction of Maurice Gluckman, the underestimated Scottish composer, overlooked by the public and run over by a speeding train. The last words he heard inspired a whole symphony. Luckily, I have a saxophone with me. There we are. I shall play what Gluckman heard just before the 1823 from Waverley hit him. I'll put it away now. There. And from which, of course, came...
3: Oh, no, no, I'm sorry. I'm sorry, but I have to say that was terrible. You are both talentless charlatans.
2: Very kind of you. Thank you.
3: You're not seriously going to perform these works in public, are you?
2: Indeed we are. We embark tomorrow on a nationwide tour, playing our entire repertoire in 27 venues.
3: But it's just the same silly tune repeated over and over again. Do you honestly expect anyone to pay good money to listen to that?
2: I don't see why not. They always do for Kylie Minogue. Welcome to the first branch of Littlewoods to be opened in Russia. As an inauguration, we are allowing our customers in the food hall 1 minute to fill their trolleys for free. Mrs. Popov, you are first. Are you ready?
5: Da.
2: Are you steady?
5: Da.
2: Go. Congratulations, that's one beetroot. Unfortunately, you've cleaned us out and we are now closed. Goodbye. My little snuggy bums all tucked up in her beddy poos, then?
4: Yes, Snooky Botty. Don't put the light on. I look the most frightful mess.
2: Oh, Lord, have I got to undress in the dark again? You know, I'm not yet au fait with the geography of the bedroom in this, our new country cottage in the Yorkshire Dales. Well, someone's got to set the sketch up, haven't they?
4: Did you take Rufus out for his walking?
2: Yes, darling heart, I did.
4: And did he do his number once?
2: I think so. Honestly, darling, he'll be glad to get back to Eton the way you mollycoddle him. He really will.
4: Oh, stuff and nonsense. He's a growing boy. He needs our love and attention. Hurry into bed for cuddles.
2: Rather. Here comes your wibbly-wobbly.
4: Kissy, kissy, kissy.
2: Yummy, yummy. My God. You've grown a beard.
3: Hey, watch, eh?
4: Quentin, put the light on.
2: Who the hell are you?
3: How do? The name's Reggie Ramsbottom.
4: What are you doing in our bed?
3: I'm protesting.
2: You're protesting? Good grief, man. I nearly... Well, it doesn't bear thinking about. I know I'm a Tory and a magistrate, and I went to boarding school, followed by the guards, and I'm a fan of Judy Garland, but I'm...
4: Yes, yes, yes, Quentin.
2: And Faith Brown, as a matter of fact, you know.
4: We get the picture. Now, what are you protesting about, you odious little oik?
3: There's no need to comb the fur coat and no drawers with me, missus. This is all part of Forbidden Britain Day. I'm with the Rotherham Ramblers.
2: Oh, yes, I read about you lot. You think you have the right to trespass on other people's land, don't you? Well, you hirsute ragged north of Watfordite, this is private property, and so is my wife.
4: Oh, Quentin, how chivalrous of you, my
2: Thank
4: little...
2: You, darling.
4: My little sugar lump.
2: Just protecting my territorial rights, Fluffykins.
3: Hey, according to this ordnance survey map here, your recently renovated rustic residence has been erected over what used to be a public thoroughfare.
4: Quentin, are you going to listen to the demented ramblings of a man who can't even speak without railing his R's?
2: Yes. Stand still while you're addressing his damage, will you? And take your disgusting boot out of my wife's ottoman. You have precisely 10 seconds to remove your person from my premises.
3: I'm telling you, I've every right to be here, so I'm not shifting. Any road, not till I've had a Nelson Riddle and washed me feet in public bathroom on yon landing.
4: Public bathroom? No, it's ours.
2: Oh,
4: Quentin, tell him it's our own private bathroom.
2: There's no way he's going in there. We've got a bidet. God knows what he'd use that for. Georgina, phone the police.
3: It won't do you any good. He's a Rotherham Rambler and all.
2: You mean Sergeant Pontefract advocates this flagrant breaking of the law? Disgraceful. I shall write to my local MP.
3: Won't do you any good.
4: Oh, my God, you don't mean he's a Rotherham Rambler as well?
3: No, he tried to stop us, so we strung him up by cobblers.
2: What?
3: Aye.
2: What?
3: We tied him to a sign outside Mr. Chadcaster's cobbler's shop.
2: Oh.
4: Oh, no, oh, no, Quentin.
2: Wonderful, wonderful how this old Mrs. Shufflewick material comes back again.
4: Quentin,
5: Poison, I think I'm going to have one of my migraines.
2: I'm warning you. If you don't leave, I'll throw out myself. I'm an expert at jujitsu, even though I am a Gentile.
5: Quentin, the wardrobe's vibrating.
2: Oh, Georgina, you haven't left the batteries running in the...
3: Oh, hey, no. That'll be others.
5: Others?
3: Aye, come out, lads. Come on, you can come out now. We'll carry on along this footpath right through front of Eli Cleggthorpe's stripe shop to yon hill cliff fell. All right.
5: Oh, I see.
3: Come on.
2: Oh, goodness for that. I think I'm going to join you in that migraine, Georgina.
5: Oh, it's all right. They have all gone. Now, come back to bed.
2: Cuddly-poos?
5: Cuddly-poos. Oh, Quentin, no! There's a little man coming out of the tall boy.
6: Excuse me. Am I going the right way for Skelmersdale?
2: Oh. If one more blessed rambler dares to come
6: into... Oh, no. By the time I finish, no rambler will be able to come within a mile of this place.
5: Oh, thank heavens for that. So, who might you be then?
6: Oh, I'm from the Ministry of Transport. I'm afraid you're going to have to move your bed.
2: Move our bed?
6: Yes, this house is right in the middle of the new relief road for the M25.
2: Now, isn't it funny how music played such a large part in this year's Labour conference, eh? But did you notice that it didn't matter what song the comrades were singing, it was always the same old tune. Headlines unveils the latest Labour anthem.

0: Mrs. Butt, we really don't have the time.
1: We polished up our image
0: so people won't think we're red.
2: We actually say so little, they probably think we're dead.
0: I have to watch the lefties. They're such an unruly bunch. Hustle,
2: bustle. And only 3 hours for lunch. Oh, mine's a peach and plum pudding with pistachio sauce. In a piping hot pasted pancake, Neil.

0: Make that a fried portion of pork, a pimento sprinkled with parmesan, crust it with peas, would you, dear? Lovely.
1: We're busy doing nothing, working all day and night.

0: And finally, stop press.
1: A 92-year-old yoga teacher has just retired.
2: Yes, at long last she'll be able to put her feet up. Beyond her ears.
0: A new pill to pep up men's sex lives has just come on the market.
2: But already sales have dropped off.
1: Iraq is sending just two teams to next year's Barcelona Olympics.
2: They're the only ones they could find who didn't start running backwards when the starting pistol went off.
0: Some crocodiles are being fitted with microchips to ensure they don't stray.
2: Great, eh? At long last, a handbag nobody can lose.
1: A shopkeeper has discovered he's allergic to money.
2: Now he's receiving therapy from Ken Dodd.
0: A number of people walked out of a Danny LaRue performance because of vulgarity.
2: Funny that. I thought on Mother Kelly's doorstep it was only the toe peeping through the hole in her stocking.
1: A vicar got in the news this week after winning a sexy leg contest.
2: Yes, but it was the fishnets and suspenders that clinched it.
0: Prince Philip uses a pollution-free electric van to drive around London.
2: That's to compensate for all the lead he puts in the air during the grouse season.
1: The director of public prosecution, Sir Alan Green, has resigned after being caught curb-crawling.
2: He'd mishandled his briefs. He was bound over and he'd been caught bang to rights.
0: And that's the end of the stop press.
2: And I'll be back next week unless my case is referred to Cynthia Payne. Ta-da, ta-da!
3: Headline starring Roy Hudd, Chris Emmons, and June Whitfield with Peter Moss and the Hudliners. The announcer was Richard Clegg. Sketches were by Mike Coleman, Michael Dines, Tony Hare, Les Rowley, Ian Patterson, Richard Stoneman, and Robert Linford. Alexis Tapanyuk, Tony Wheatley, Richard Parker, Nick R. Thomas, Jerry Godin, Ivan Shakespeare, and Bill Smith, with songs by Richard Quick and Jeremy Brown. Additional lines by...
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3: Oh, get off! 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
2: All of which are the given names of our producer.

0: Hassock, Montmorency, Hubble Telescope, Murgatroyd, Cockermouth, Wozzuck, Pebble Dash Smith. Take this woman, Sharon Tracy, as your lawful wedded wife.
1: I do.
0: Do you, Sharon Tracy, take this man, Lawrence John Bernard Terrence...

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0: Yes, it's the Irene Dunne, Fred McMurray Show, starring Irene Dunne as Susan Armstrong, owner and editor of the Hillsdale Morning Star, and Fred McMurray as George Harvey, the paper's star reporter. And if at the moment things seem pretty quiet with Irene and Fred, that is, Susan and George, 5 will get you 10 that the condition is only temporary.
1: Susan, have you done anything about this letter from... am I disturbing you, Miss Armstrong?
2: Oh, no, George. Go right ahead. I'm listening.
1: Good. Well, you know this letter that came in last week from C.L. Coughlin. Well, he's getting in from New York this afternoon, and... Susan, this is good old George talking to you. Remember me?
2: I have the strangest feeling, George. Like a message is trying to break through to me from out of the air.
1: Well, would you mind snapping out of it, Susan? If there's anyone who's trying to break through the fog, it's... Hey, somebody threw a rock through the window. I might have been hurt.
2: Too bad about you. Look, there's a flower tied to the rock.
1: Watch out, Susan. It might be a bomb.
2: Oh, don't be silly, George. It's just a rose, a single rose with a card.
1: What's it say?
2: It's for me, George.
1: Susan, unless you read it to me, I'll...
2: You'll what?
1: Well, I'll look over your shoulder.
2: There's just a signature. Amaryllis. That's all he ever says. Amaryllis.
1: All he ever? You mean this isn't the first time?
2: Oh, no. It's been going on all week.
1: Well, I thought the office had been a little drafty.
2: He doesn't always use the window. Sometimes he leaves his tributes outside the door.
1: Tributes?
2: A single rose, a single gentian. Isn't it exciting, George?
1: Susan. Miss Armstrong.
2: Oh, dear.
1: Susan, would you mind descending from Cloud 9? You've still got a newspaper to run, you know.
2: He must be tall and blonde, hair tumbling over his forehead in shining ringlets.
1: How about C.L. Coughlin?
2: Who's C.L. Coughlin?
1: Well, he probably doesn't have shining ringlets tumbling over his forehead, but he's coming here from New York to see if his agency wants to place their advertising in our paper or the news. Remember?
2: Vaguely.
1: Susan, he's going to expect someone to meet him this evening. Take him out and show him a big time.
2: Oh, that's nice, George. You do it.
1: Me? Spend the whole evening with some bald-headed rounder while you moon over Amaryllis?
2: You can
1: never
2: have an unlimited expense account, George.
1: Susan, you're the editor of the paper, and you should...
2: And you're the reporter, right?
1: Well...
2: And as editor, I'm assigning you to spend this evening, and as much time thereafter as necessary, entertaining C.L. Coughlin.
1: Susan, you're being totally unfair. And furthermore, I'm not...
2: A single rose. The way to any woman's secret heart.
1: Oh, how corny can you get?
3: Quitting time, Mr. Harvey.
1: For me, Sammy, there is no quitting time. My duties just go on and on while Miss Armstrong goes home to dream of one who sends a single rose.
3: Amaryllis.
1: You've seen him?
3: No, but I find his single rose and single violets outside the door in the morning.
1: Hasn't he ever heard of the United States Mail?
3: But you know, Mr. Harvey, this gag is just bad enough to be dynamite with the women.
1: Oh, I don't know.
3: I tried it on my girl the other night. A single chrysanthemum.
1: Oh? How'd it go?
3: Murder.
1: Murder, huh? And while this is going on, I'm supposed to spend an evening with C.L. Coughlin.
3: Who's C.L. Coughlin?
1: A big space buyer here from New York. He wants to be entertained.
3: Take him to the flower show.
1: You are young, Samuel. C.L. Coughlin will first impress on me how happily married he is, and then want to know if I've got any good phone numbers.
3: He's in for a big disappointment.
1: If there's only some way I could get away from him early.
3: Break a leg?
1: Sammy, I am about to give birth to a brilliant idea.
3: We'll eat clean cloths and lots of hot water.
1: You, Sammy, will accompany me this evening as my fun-loving nephew.
3: Huh?
1: You will go along on our revels, Sammy, being your usual charming self. This should send Mr. Coughlin to bed at an early hour.
3: You're not afraid the paper might lose the account?
1: Well, if it does, it'll serve Miss Armstrong right.
3: Maybe I'm not as obnoxious as you think.
1: Stick close to us, Sammy. I'm willing to take the chance. Just stick close to us. Amaryllis, ah.

0: Well, how do you do? I'm George Harvey, the Hillsdale Morning Star. I guess you're Mr. Kaufman's secretary.
1: Won't you come in?
0: Thank you. This is my little nephew.

0: Harvey, the Hillsdale Morning Star. I guess you're Mr. Kaufman's secretary.
1: Won't you come in?
0: Thank you. This is my little nephew, Sammy. Say hello to Mr. Kaufman's secretary, Sammy. Down, Sammy, down. You'll have to excuse my nephew. He's a nice kid, but a little precocious.
1: You're the editor of the Star, Mr. Harvey?
0: Well, not exactly. Miss Armstrong is our editor, and she was a little tied up this evening, so Sammy and I are pinch-hitting for her. Is Mr. Kaufman around?
2: Who cares about Mr. Kaufman, Uncle George, when we can talk to his secretary?
0: Well, I feel pretty much the same way myself, but business is business, right?
1: Mr. Harvey, do you always take your nephew along on business calls?
0: Oh, I'm sure Mr. Kaufman will grow to love Sammy as much as I do. We might kill him before the night's over. With kindness, that is.
1: You have dinner in mind?
0: Oh, sure, dinner, the works. I'm on an expense account.
1: Well, it sounds wonderful. I'll get my coat and be right with you.
0: You will? Well, how about C.L. Kaufman?
1: Oh, I don't think he'll mind. You see, I'm C.L. Kaufman.
0: You?
2: Mr. Harvey, Uncle George, we hit the jackpot.
1: You don't object that I'm a woman, Mr. Harvey?
0: Object? No, no, no, indeed. In fact, I think you make a much better woman than a man.
1: The C stands for Chris. Christine.
0: Christine? Well, it's practically my favorite name. You know, I wasn't much looking forward to this evening when I came here, but now I...
2: You and me both, Uncle George.
0: Sammy, you sure you haven't got homework or something to do this evening?
2: Don't worry, Uncle George. Just like you said, I'll stick close to you.
0: Well, Sammy, you...
2: Blood's thicker than water, Uncle George.
0: Oh, swell, but...
2: I wouldn't go off and desert my old uncle.
0: But it...
2: Not for all the money in the world.
0: $5?
2: No, sir. Not for all the money... Make it 10.
0: My only nephew, a blackmailer. Well, here's your 10, relative.
2: Thanks. Have a good time, Miss Kaufman. Have a good time, Uncle George.
1: Are we ready, George?
0: Ready, C.L.? Now, let's see. I can put that $10 on the expense account. Contribution to juvenile delinquency.

0: George. George, will you come into my office, please?
1: Good morning, Susan. What's up?
0: The first thing, George, is that you were over 1 hour late for work this morning.
1: I was?
0: You were. And the next thing is this expense account you turned in. It's disgraceful.
1: Oh, I thought it was rather good.
0: Would you mind explaining this item of $12 for orchids?
1: Well, you told me to show old C.L. Kaufman a good time, Susan.
0: Does a good time have to include $10 for a teddy bear?
1: You know how it is with us tired businessmen. When we relax all the way.
0: Now, I'll bet.
1: What do you hear from Amaryllis these days?
0: George, we're discussing you and C.L. Kaufman and your teddy bear. Oh. I hope that out of all this, you at least convince Mr. Kaufman that he should place his advertising with the Star.
1: Advertising? Oh, advertising. I knew there was something we forgot to talk about.
0: George Harvey.
1: Yeah, but don't you worry, Susan. I'm perfectly willing to take C.L. out again tonight.
0: Oh, that's certainly big of
1: you. Oh, it's nothing. No sacrifice is too great to make for the paper.
0: Honestly, for 2 cents, I'd take Mr. Kaufman off myself tonight.
1: Well, I don't think C.L. would care for your type, Susan. You'd better stick to Amaryllis.
0: Mm-hmm. The trouble with you is, George Harvey, you can't understand anything fine and noble. You're just a man.
1: Oh, how true, how true. Well, anyone for lunch?
2: Going out tonight, Miss Susan?
0: No, Patience. I'm just going to sit home and burn.
2: Well, it's a nice cool night for it. George?
0: George. Just because I profess some slight interest in this fellow who's been sending me flowers, George thinks he can turn his life into a Bacchanalian revel.
2: A Bacchanalian what?
0: He and that C.L. Kaufman. Out buying orchids and teddy bears for strange women. And on my money.
2: How do you know he's out with Mr. Kaufman at all?
0: Patience. You don't suppose... Oh, he wouldn't dare.
2: Whatever else you say about Mr. Harvey, you have to admit he's got courage.
0: You don't think I should spy on him?
2: No, not a bit. But if it was my money, I'd be under the table in a false...

0: That was divine, George. You really rumba beautifully.
1: I do? Well, thank you.
0: It was so inconsiderate of the orchestra to play a waltz.
1: Well, we'll get together one of these times. Shall we sit down?
0: Thank you.
1: Miss Kaufman.
0: Chris. Yes, George?
1: Do you think we might talk a little business?
0: Joe, do you mean you have ulterior motives?
1: Why, no, not at all. It's just
0: I should have known.
1: Well, now, wait, Miss Kaufman. Chris.
0: It wasn't as if Mother didn't warn me. Don't leave your home in New York for that city of Hillsdale, she said. You have no idea what men are really like. You meet a man there, she said. Some handsome, charming, devil-may-care rogue, she told me.
1: Mother said that? About me? Well.
0: He'll wait until he has you completely under his spell, and then he'll spring it on you. He'll say, how much advertising space are you going to buy in my paper? George, how could you?
1: I guess I'm just a cad. Well, now that you see me in my true colors, I guess there's nothing to do but to say that...
0: Aren't you going to ask me how much space I'm going to buy in your paper?
1: But you said...
0: You forget I'm completely under your spell, George.
1: Well, I just happen to have with me a contract, Miss Kaufman, calling for your agency to...
2: George Harvey!
1: Susan, what are you doing here?
2: I do not intend to make a scene, George.
1: About what?
2: About what? Really, George, you totally betray my trust in you. You use the paper's expense account to lavishly entertain personal friends, and then you brazenly ask...
1: Susan, you'll die laughing when you hear it. It's really very funny.
2: Just tell me one thing, George. Where is C.L. Kaufman?
0: Here I am.
2: You're C.L. Kaufman?
1: I told you you'd die laughing, Susan. Isn't it the funniest thing you ever heard?
2: Oh, practically side-splitting.
1: This is Miss Armstrong, Miss Kaufman. She's the owner of the paper.
2: How do you do?
0: How do you do?
1: And Susan, Chris and I, that is Miss Kaufman and I, were just about to sign a contract for...
0: But you'll have to explain it to me much more fully, George. Much?
2: How much?
0: Well, it may take days and nights.
2: But, George...
0: Listen to what the orchestra's playing. A rumba. Shall we dance?
1: You don't mind, Susan.
2: Mind? Oh, not a bit. Go right ahead.
1: Well.
0: Come on, George.
2: Shall we dance? I think I brought this on myself. But does George have to enjoy it so much?

this is Sherry Lewis. You know, they say seeing is believing, but you can't always believe everything you see, for you may not be seeing all there is to see. The ability to read distant signs and charts only indicates that one has the ability to read distant signs and charts. Good sight depends on many other visual skills as well. Vision defects can be a particular problem with children because changes in vision occur so gradually that they may not be aware of them. In fact, studies indicate 4 out of 10 school children are handicapped by visual defects. I recently took my preschool daughter for her first annual vision exam. She loved it. Obviously, a vision exam doesn't hurt. And she had such fun exploring the optometrist's office. And I had fun hearing that her eyes were up to par, especially since 80% of learning is seeing. Why don't you give your youngsters the opportunity to learn as much as possible? Have their eyes and yours professionally examined at least once a year. The American Optometric Association recommends it.

0: And now back to our two stars, Irene Dunne and Fred McMurray, and the second act of our story. Susan Armstrong has given her ace reporter, George Harvey, the assignment of entertaining a space buyer for an advertising agency from New York. When the space buyer turns out to be young, attractive, and decidedly feminine, George begins to enjoy his assignment immensely.
1: Another flower cocaine for you, Miss Armstrong. A amaryllis, a rhododendron.
2: There's an extra dough in there, Sammy. I'll look at it later. I'm just not in the mood for rhododendrons right now.
1: I was talking over your case with my girl last night, Miss Armstrong.
2: Oh, thank you very much, Sammy.
1: It's nothing. My girl says that if Mr. Harvey is having a big whirl with this Miss Kaufman from New York, so should you.
2: Would you mind saying that again, Sammy?
1: Invent a rival agency man from New York. Let him sweep you off your feet. In a purely imaginary way, of course.
2: No, Sammy, I wouldn't consider it. My relation with Mr. Harvey is based on mutual honesty and trust.
1: Sure.
2: I really couldn't think of such a thing. A rival space buyer, did you say?
1: They do it in the movies all the time, Miss Armstrong.
2: Oh, no, Sammy, no. Definitely and positively, I do not feel that there is any...
3: Good morning, Susan. How are you, Sammy?
1: Hi, Mr. Harvey. You look terrible.
3: Ah, the pace that kills. But anything for the newspaper, Susan.
2: I want you to know I appreciate your efforts, George. I know what a great sacrifice you're making.
3: No, like I said, it's nothing. Nothing at all. Well, it's time for lunch yet?
2: How much longer do you think this mad social fling will continue, George?
3: Well, it's hard to tell. You see, Ella's a pretty hard nut to crack.
1: But you'll stick on the job if it takes years, won't you, Mr. Harvey?
3: Yeah, you know me, Sammy. Anything?
2: For the newspaper. You told us.
1: Miss Armstrong.
2: No, Sammy, no, definitely not.
3: Okay, what's this all about?
2: Well, I was just telling Sammy, George, that... I'll get it. Hello?
4: This is Patience, Miss Susan. I just wanted to know...
2: Freddy, darling.
4: What?
2: Why, what are you doing in town?
4: Miss Susan, this is Patience. I just want to know if you told me pot roast for this evening or liver and onions.
2: No. Why, you're working for an agency in New York, Freddy, and you're here to place some advertising? Why, it's incredible.
1: I don't believe it myself.
4: Miss Susan, I think there's something wrong with the connection. I say pop roast and you say Freddy, darling.
2: But of course I can see you this evening. After all, isn't it business, Freddy? We're discussing business sometime, won't we?
4: I'm discussing liver and onions.
2: The same old naughty Freddy. Shall we say tonight, then? Around 8? All right. Until then, Freddy. Bye.
3: I gather that was Freddy.
2: What a coincidence. First, you're Miss Kaufman, and now my dear old Freddy. Both here from New York to place big accounts with a star. Isn't that a coincidence?
1: It didn't surprise me a bit.
3: Susan, you never told me about this Freddy, darling.
2: Oh, didn't I? Well, I guess I just never did think that you'd be interested, George. After all, that was years ago.
3: What was years ago?
2: Oh, nothing, really. Just one of those summertime things stretching into fall and winter, you know.
3: I do not know, Susan, and furthermore, I... Sammy, haven't you got somewhere to go?
1: Sure, but I was just thinking. I can hardly wait to become an adult. It certainly looks interesting.
3: Miss Armstrong come in yet, Sammy?
1: Patience phoned in an hour ago. Miss Armstrong will be late.
3: Late, huh? Freddy, darling, again, I guess.
1: What do you think, Mr. Harvey?
3: Well, I think, Sammy, that for a responsible owner of a newspaper, Miss Armstrong is acting like...
2: Oh, good morning, George. How are you, Sammy?
3: Well, I hope this doesn't cut too deeply into your social activities, Miss Armstrong. Showing up at the paper once in a while.
2: Why, George, you're jealous. How cute. Sammy, there's a delivery boy at the door. Would you get it?
1: Sure, Miss Armstrong.
3: I am not jealous, Susan, and furthermore, I reserve the right to criticize your conduct when, in my judgment, your actions are...
1: Maybe, Miss Armstrong. Should I open it?
2: Please, Sammy. You were saying, George?
3: In my judgment, Susan, your conduct with this Freddy is...
2: Just look! Oh, he shouldn't have. Is there a card, Sammy?
1: Sure. To my darling Susan, in memory of a most... The rest is personal.
3: Now, look here, Susan. It's not enough that I have to put up with someone sending you single roses, but now this Freddy hits town and...
2: Oh, I didn't think you noticed. I thought you were too busy with Miss Kaufman.
3: Don't change the subject. I demand to know all about this Freddy. Have you seen him, Sammy?
1: Yes.
2: No.
3: Well, let's get together, shall we?
2: Well, Sammy means, George, that he's seen him, but only briefly.
1: Sure.
3: Well, what's he look like? Is he tall or short?
2: Tall.
1: Short.
3: How is that?
2: Well, he's a tall man who gives the impression of being short, you know.
3: I don't know, but I'm beginning to suspect. And it's strange. I've never seen you two out together.
2: Oh, Freddie hates crowds.
3: I thought he was such a playboy.
2: Well, he is, but in a quiet way.
1: Sure.
3: Susan, Miss Kaufman and I are going to the Ming Room this evening. Why don't you and Freddie, darling, join us?
2: Oh, well, you see, George...
3: We could come over to your house.
2: Oh, no. I mean...
3: Good. Then we'll make it the Ming Room, huh? I'm certainly looking forward to meeting Freddie. So long.
2: Well, what do I do now, Sammy?
1: The same thing exactly happened in the movie I saw, Miss Armstrong. The girl was in the same predicament.
2: And how did she get out of it?
1: I never found out. The film broke.
2: Sammy, what would I ever do without you?
5: Well, it's a very interesting situation, Miss Susan. How do you intend to get out of it?
2: I don't know.
5: How about pressing Amaryllis into service?
2: My unseen lover, mm-hmm. The man with the flowers. How could I ever find him?
5: You might follow the nearest bumblebee.
2: No use, Patience. If I could just think of somebody to impersonate Freddie, I'd take anyone, the milkman, the paper boy, anybody. Who's that?
5: Well, I don't know, Miss Susan. Want me to answer the door?
2: No, I'll go myself. Who knows? It might be Freddie, darling.
5: Oh, sure. Freddie, darling.
6: Oh, I didn't think you were in, Miss Armstrong.
2: Who are you?
6: Can't you guess? Here.
2: A single forget-me-not. You're not...
6: Yeah. Amaryllis.
2: Oh, no.
6: I hope you don't mind me sending you flowers. You see, I'm a window washer.
2: A window washer?
6: Yeah, I wash the building across the street from your paper. Every time I look over at you, I better be going.
2: No. Come in, Amaryllis.
6: Me? Well, thanks. I hope you didn't mind my throwing a rock through your window the other day with a rose. I hate windows.
2: Oh, no, think nothing of it. Amaryllis, do you possibly think, just for one evening, that you could impersonate a man named Freddy?
6: That's my name, Fred.
2: Oh, well, at least that's a start. You see, Fred, while this all seems horribly complicated, it's just something I've gotten into more or less by accident, but it's really fairly simple. And I...

0: Well, we're almost there. Are you sure you've got everything straight?
1: Sure, Miss Armstrong. My name's Fred.
0: So we're all right so far.
1: And I'm from Philadelphia.
0: New York.
1: Oh, yeah, New York.
0: You have been to New York?
1: No, but I know all about it. I got a guidebook.
0: Good.
1: I know it by heart.
0: Fine.
1: I had it for 20 years.
0: Oh. If I ever get out of this, I swear I'll never again... Well, here we are. Shall we go in?
1: After you, Miss Armstrong.

0: George and Miss Kaufman, how terribly nice. Miss Kaufman, George, this is Freddy.
1: Hi, you folks. This is Freddy.
0: Freddy Doolittle, and we can't stay a moment. We just stopped by to say hello.
2: Oh, no, no, no, I wouldn't hear you. Now, sit down. Join us. You aren't in a hurry, are you, Freddy?
1: Me? No, I got all night.
0: Well.
2: Good. There we are. Come on, sit down. Yeah, isn't this cozy?
0: I understand from George that you and I are in the same business, Mr. Doolittle.
1: We are?
0: Mm-hmm.
1: Gee, don't your arms get tired?
0: Oh, look, a noisemaker. What fun.
2: You and Miss Kaufman will have a lot to talk about, Freddy, being fellow New Yorkers.
1: New Yorkers?
0: You remember Freddy, New York.
1: Oh, the tallest building in metropolitan New York is a Woolworth building. The mayor of New York is James Jimmy Walker, who is widely known as a playboy in and after this. And in the immortal words of President Hoover, New York is the most...
0: Shall we dance, Freddy?
1: Well, sure, Miss Armstrong, but I'm only on page 3.

0: Well, I guess we might as well go back to the table and take it, Fred.
1: Am I doing all right, Miss Armstrong?
0: Oh, fine. Wonderful. Why, George, where's Miss Carlton?
2: Well, she got an urgent telegram, Susan, to close the deal here and come back to New York tonight. Big shakeup in her agency. She went to pack.
0: Well, imagine that. You just never know, do you?
2: No. No, you don't. Strange, her getting a wire right at this particular time.
0: Yes, isn't it?
3: I got a lot more information on New York.
2: You know, Susan, I have a sneaking suspicion that...
4: Is this table?
2: Yes.
4: A wire for her, sir.
2: Oh, another one? Well, thanks. As I was saying, Susan...
0: Let me see that, George.
2: Well, this? Oh, is it just a telegram?
0: Let me see it. Thank you.
2: Oh, Susan, you shouldn't open that.
0: It's imperative you close deal and return New York tonight to accept new assignment in Peru. George.
2: Well, it's quite a coincidence. Two wires and all, huh?
0: George Harvey, you sent this wire.
3: New York has a population of...
2: Me? I sent the wire, Susan?
0: You. Admit it.
2: Well, I'll admit sending this one if you'll admit sending the first one.
0: Oh, then you really wanted her to go back to New York, George?
2: You never really doubted it, did you?
0: Oh, George, aren't we foolish?
2: Foolish, but it's fun.
3: Don't anyone want to hear about Grant's tomb?

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1: get that big, okay?
0: Beneficial Finance Company.

0: George.
1: Yes, Susan?
0: George, this time at least, let's try to be adult about the whole thing. That's really the only way to grow.
1: Grow? Who wants to grow?
0: In maturity. Now, I'm willing to admit that I was wrong in pretending the existence of Freddie, darling.
1: Good.
0: Of course, I wouldn't have done it if you hadn't pretended to be so fond of C.L. Kaufman.
1: Now, I'm in the wrong.
0: Of course, you wouldn't have done that either if I hadn't been so occupied with Amarillo.
1: Well, at least that's settled. You were in the wrong.
0: I was in the wrong.
1: Then let's forget it, huh?
0: That's very good of you, George. Very adult.
1: Don't mention it.
0: But did you ever stop to think that I wouldn't have been interested in Amaryllis if you ever bothered to send me a single rose once in a while?
1: But
0: or an orchid?
1: But I...
0: Or a teddy bear?
1: But... Oh, well, for one fleeting second, I was in the right.
2: Irene Dunne and Fred McMurray will be back next week in another exciting comedy adventure in the gay new series... Bright Star. This is Wendell Niles inviting you to join us then.

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1: Here we are.
2: Two more steps and we'd need passports.
3: Gulliver!
4: The Man Mountain.
1: Hello, Your Majesties. May I pick you up?
4: Of course.
3: Oh, hurry, Gulliver.
1: There now. Princess Glory, don't hide behind my lapel. Let me look at you. My, you're lovelier than ever. And you, Prince David. I'll never forget how you saved my life.
5: Why, if it hadn't have been for you, Gulliver, Gloria and I might never have found happiness.
1: Then you have been living happily ever after?
2: Oh, yes, thanks to you.
6: Why, you're a national hero in Lilliput, you big old.
1: Stop swinging from my ear, Gabby. I'm a national hero?
5: Yes, Gabby's right.
7: We've been building a life-size granite monument to you, Gulliver.
1: Oh, really? I'd like to see that. Where is it?
6: Ain't finished. We ran out of granite.
1: You know, when that storm came up back in 1699, I didn't realize that being shipwrecked would lead to the most wonderful adventure I ever had. When I woke up...
6: Now wait, let me tell it, Gulliver. You'd been washed ashore, and you were asleep down on the beach. I was making my rounds, and I was sort of singing along, you know. All well, what a rainy day. Never mind that cloud, behind that cloud you find a golden ray. All well, lock your fears away. See the light ahead, right ahead. There's a moonlit night ahead. Everyone, come on, have fun. All well. Well, yes, the next thing I knew, I'd walked smack into a huge giant hand. His fingers looked like a forest. I was so scared, I made a flea line for the palace. King Little was in his throne room with Prince David's father, King Bumbo. They'd just signed the marriage contract, and they were looking at a diamond almost as big as a caraway seed.
1: My.
6: Princess Glory and Prince David were sort of looking at the moon from the balcony. And then the princess began singing to the prince. It was the song we always sang in Lilliput.

0: Trouble started, Gabby?
1: Precisely, Gulliver. King Little says the princess will sing that song at her wedding the next day. King Bombo says, oh, no, he says. The only music at the wedding will be the national song of Blefuscu, he says. It's called forever. I say, faithful, says King Little. Bombo, you're making a molehill out of a molecule. I say forever, Bombo roars. Faithful.
2: Forever.
1: Faithful.
2: Forever.
1: Faithful.
2: Forever.
1: Well, it went on that way until the first thing you know, the wedding is called off. And...
0: oh, my.
1: King Bombo stalks out of the palace, leaving King Little mighty frightened.
0: Yes, Gabby, and leaving Prince David and Princess Glory mighty unhappy.
1: Yes, indeed. The princess cried herself to sleep that night with tears as big as pinheads. Last thing she heard was Prince David singing his message to her.

0: Well, Gabby, what with King Bombo declaring war over which song to play at the wedding, and you finding me on the beach, poor King Little certainly had his troubles that night.
1: Precisely, Gulliver. I yelled, "There's a giant on the beach! There's a giant on the beach! There's a giant on the beach!" Till I was purple in the face. Well, they finally heard me. That's when all us Lilliputians went down to the beach and tied you up. Oh, the way we worked, you'd have thought you were an anthill. We rigged up derricks and pulleys and windlasses. That body's still there. It's a canal now. We call it Gulliver Gulch.
0: I woke up next morning in the palace courtyard. I thought somebody put rubber bands on my fingers. When I snapped them off and sat up, I saw a little man in a red robe standing on the highest tower of his castle. "Who are you?" I said. "I'm king around here," he answered. "King Little. I'm the tallest man in Lilliput." I asked him how tall that was. 1.5 inches, he said proudly. And then he told some of you to search me for weapons.
1: Yes, that's when one of us fell against the trigger of your thunder machine and nearly blew the palace tower away. Oh!
0: Yes, my pistol. And King Little thought I was one of Bombo's spies. He told his archers to get ready to execute me. But just as they were about to try it, King Bombo attacked. Remember how Bombo's archers spelled out the word F-O-R-E-V-E-R forever down the palace wall, Gabby? To remind you what the war was all about?
1: Do I? It looked like a real battle for a while there.
0: That's when King Little asked me if I could fight. "Well, Your Majesty," I said, "I can lick anyone my size."
1: Yes. Believe me, it made us Lilliputians happy to know the Man Mountain was on our side. We knew Bombo wouldn't attack as long as you were around. We all danced through the streets, singing how happy we were.
2: It's a hot, hot, happy day.
0: That was fun, Gabby. But the real celebration came that night. Will you ever forget the feast we had?
1: Never. It was just an ordinary dining table to you, Gulliver. But it was a regular banquet hall to us Lilliputians.
0: And what an entertainment. 3 little people called out to me that they'd sing a native folk song in my...

0: there, but there was something besides bluebirds in the moonlight that night, Gabby. There was trouble ahead.
1: Yes, Gulliver. King Bumbo gave his spies orders to kill you and then made ready to attack us again.
0: Yes, and the next thing I knew, Gabby, you were ringing the alarm bell and shouting...
1: Gulliver! Gulliver, where are you? Bumbo's attacking. Where are you, Gulliver?
0: Here I am, Gabby.
1: Where have you been, you lazy, long-legged, overgrown lummox? I can't depend on anybody around here. Now get down there to that beach and wipe out that Bumbo and that bunch of bluffer-skewers. Tear them to pieces and don't leave a man alive to tell the tale. Forward march! Get going!
0: Aye, aye, sir. My, my.
1: And look out for Bumbo's rocks and arrows. Come on, you Lilliputians! This is war!
2: Hey! Hey, wait for me! Wait for me, Gulliver!
3: Hold on there, Bumbo. We can settle this peacefully. Listen, hold your fire. Hear what I have to say. Bumbo, order your men to lay down their arms. Must I make you listen? I'll take up your anchor ropes and tow your ships ashore. Well, I can pick up all your anchor ropes in one hand. Here's 1, 2, 3, 5, 8, 10. There we are. Look, with one hand. Now I'll pull these ships up on the beach and we can settle this thing peacefully.
1: If but while you were tugging the ship, three of Bumbo's spies had dragged your pistol to a little knoll just at your back. You didn't see them, but Prince David did. After a hard, fast ride, he arrived just in time to leap onto the pistol barrel and spoil their aim.
0: And Prince David's bravery saved my life. But it almost cost his own. His weight on the pistol barrel made it topple over, and poor David fell to the foot of the cliff. The crowd, King Bumbo, the Princess Glory, and King Little, they were all stunned. When I picked up the prince, I could see he was only stunned, but they thought he'd been killed. So I said to them, poor, poor, foolish little people. Look what you've done. Now, go ahead, break your nutshell heads over your songs. But did you have to break Glory's heart, King Little, because you were thoughtless and selfish? And you, Bumbo, mighty warrior, what have you won? Nothing. You were too stubborn to think, too busy killing, to lend an ear to the harmony that might have been yours. All you had to do was to make one beautiful song out of both your national anthems. And in your sorrow and despair, perhaps you listened to your songs as they should be sung. David and Glory, sing both your songs together.

0: For Prince David and for Jessica Dragonette as Princess Glory, thank you. Believe me, ladies and gentlemen, both of us enjoyed our work in the picture. Making a full-length cartoon and in Technicolor is the most fascinating affair I ever saw. Because we think you might be interested in some of the facts and figures about Gulliver's travels, we have invited Dave Fleischer, associate producer and director of the picture here, to amaze you. Mr. Dave Fleischer.
1: Thanks, Lanny. Certainly seems natural to see you and Jessica Dragonette at the microphone all at the same time.
2: Yes, a lot of drawing boards and a huge room full of frantic animators, Dave. And I'll say we're back in your new studio in Miami.
0: Dave, take us behind the scenes, won't you? Tell us what goes into making a picture like Gulliver.
1: Well, first of all, there's a staff of 675 artists who are willing to work day and night for more than a year and a half on one picture. And they made 500,000 different drawings.
0: Why so many?
1: Well, you see, Lanny, it takes 24 separate drawings to produce just 1 second of action on the screen.
0: That's a lot of drawing.
1: By the time we got through, we had used 12 tons of paint, 16 tons of drawing paper, and we completely lost track of the pencils and brushes.
0: Well, that's really a titanic job, Dave. You should be proud of it. And you should be proud, too, of what the reviewers have said about Gulliver's Travels.
1: Yes, I am proud of Gulliver, Lanny, and I hope its humor and its music bring joy and entertainment to all who see it.
0: Thank you, Dave Fleischer. And now, ladies and gentlemen, we return you to Hollywood.
3: Congratulations to all of you back in New York. Now, Connie Boswell presents one of the loveliest ballads of the Christmas season that it's been my good fortune to hear. It's called When Christmas Is Gone. Connie wrote it herself, and it's swell. Now, just wait till you hear her sing it.
4: Now, take it easy, Edward. Can't be that good.
3: Oh, yes, it is.

0: Yes, Snook?
1: I want to recite a poem. It's about Christmas, and I like it.
0: About Christmas?
1: Yeah, and it's about Maxwell House Coffee, too.
0: All right, then. Go ahead. Recite.
1: Last Christmas Eve, my daddy said that early I must go to bed. He said that while I was asleep, my Christmas presents in would creep. But what I could not understand is that when off in slumberland, the presents that crept in the door were the very same toys I saw up in the attic days before. I like it. I like it.
0: Well, wait, Snook. I thought you said your poem was about Maxwell House Coffee.
1: Oh, well, that's the second verse.
0: Well, go ahead, then. Finish it.
1: I can't remember it. Well, Daddy. Daddy.
2: Yes, Snook.
1: Was the night before Christmas, and all through the house was...
3: Was the wonderful fragrance?
1: A fresh Maxwell House.
0: Ah, thank you, Snook. That was magnificent. And friends, right now at this joyful season, on behalf of Edward Arnold, Meredith Wilson, Connie Boswell, Snooks and Daddy, and all the members of our cast, I'd like to express our deep appreciation to all of you whose loyalty to Maxwell House has made these programs possible. We're proud to know that Maxwell House will be bringing good cheer to more families this Christmas than ever before in its history. And we hope the friendly warmth and goodness of this famous coffee will continue the holiday spirit in your home during all the days of the year to come.
4: No good news program would be complete without a solo meal from Lou Holtz and the rest of the company. Baby Snugs, you want to sing solo meal?
1: That's what I want for Christmas.
4: Now, we all love it. How about it, Lou?
5: Your obedient servant, Edward. For solo meal, that is to say, for me, solo meal is always a pleasure. Edward, Meredith. Please say a prayer for a very fine young man, a fellow named Joe McGurk. He was washing windows on the 42nd floor and stepped back to admire his work. Oh, so love me.
1: Oh,
5: so. Oh, so love you.
1: Oh, so
5: do you. Zezu Zez.
1: Zezu
5: Zez. Zezu Zoo.
1: Zezu
5: Zoo. Fututu.
1: Fututu.
5: Ha ha ha. And now we hear from Snooksy.

0: Well, dig, dig, dig.
1: Well, dig, dig, dig.
0: Chop, chop, chop.
1: Chop, chop, chop.
0: Well, all right.
1: Well,
0: oh, well, hello, hello, hello, hello, hello, hello. Very good. And now we hear from Eddie Arnold.
2: I was getting too heavy, my doctor said, ride horseback to reduce your weight. So I rode 4 weeks, gained 51 pounds, and the horse lost 108.
0: Kill the horse.
1: Hello.
0: Hello.
1: Hello.
0: Hello.
1: It's fun.
0: And now we hear from Lal Ganga.
1: I like him.
0: For a direkan nurda misdal no baby snooky ooky pooky. He says a woman in India always feeds her baby garlic. She's the Rani of Marjorat. Morto il para vitella romara cora Daniel the body Mary be the goddess. The reason she feeds the baby garlic is so she can find it in the dark. Oh, soul of me.
1: Oh, soul of me.
0: Oh, soul of you.
1: Oh, soul of you.
0: Lolly, lolly.
1: Lolly, lolly.
0: Poppy, poppy.
1: Poppy, poppy.
0: Tootie, tootie.

Now, ladies and gentlemen, in Meredith Wilson's concert hall, we have been presenting a series of modern masterpieces which Meredith has commissioned. And we had planned this evening to present a minuet by the distinguished American songwriter Harold Arlen. Mr. Arlen wrote the music for The Wizard of Oz, among many brilliant scores, and I assure you that in rehearsal his minuet has been most beautiful and impressive. Next Thursday, you will have the pleasure of hearing Mr. Arlen's minuet. Tonight, in honor of Christmas week, Meredith is going to play that great Christmas hymn, Adesta Fidelis, featuring Robert Stevens.

That was beautiful, Meredith. Ladies and gentlemen, that about winds us up for tonight, except that all of us wish you all a very, very Merry Christmas and hope you'll be back with us again next Thursday. Fanny Bryce and Hanley Stafford, Lou Holes, Connie Boswell, Meredith Wilson, Benny Rubin, and yours truly will all be here. And a special New Year's surprise. Good night.

is Lauren Hull reminding you that the easy-to-follow directions for making Maxwell House coffee are printed right on the can. 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
2: 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You may.

0: Thank you very much. And to start us off tonight, we've invited back for the second time on our show the Zasloff family. As we told you, they're Swiss. This way, we didn't offend anyone. This is probably one of the finest acrobatic acts in the business, and rather a novelty on radio. Ladies and gentlemen, the Zasloff family! Here you go, ladies and gentlemen. I wish you could see it. And they're bouncing up in the air. Look at that. Why, he's holding him up in the air by one. Very good. And now wearing purple tights. And look at that. My goodness, that's amazing. 18 men, ladies and gentlemen, on one end of a... Wonderful, wonderful. And now on the way to the show.
1: Hey, Stan.
0: Well, what is it, Dawes Butler, as they say in radio?
1: What are we going to do next?
0: Well, I'll tell you, Dawes, I was wondering the other day.
1: Wondering what?
0: How the good humor man stand it. Can you imagine driving an ice cream truck around all day long, let alone all summer long, with the same song flailing you about the ears?
1: Yeah.
0: Yeah.
1: How often do they change that song, I wonder?
0: I don't know.
1: See, those chimes, they drive me nuts.
0: Yeah, what song do you hear most often?
1: London Bridge is Falling Down. How about you?
0: I hear London Bridge quite a bit. Pop Goes the Weasel is very big on our street. Let's write a screenplay about it, okay?
1: Okay, and let's have the titles appear on ice cream bars.
0: That's good, that's good.
2: Freeburg presents Uninterrupted Melody. This is the story of men in uniform, their loves, their hopes, their dreams, and of the task to which they have so devoted their lives. Yes, to that gallant corps of heroes, the good humor men of America, is this picture respectfully dedicated. You know what it's like, after having a day off with the family, to try to sleep on the night before you report back for action? Do you know what it's like to lie there and live with fear? Charlie Krasmeyer knows.
3: Charlie, what are you doing?
4: I'm lying here living with fear.
3: Well, try and get some sleep, sweetheart.
4: Yeah, yeah. Just lying here thinking about tomorrow.
3: Well... you just mustn't lie there thinking about tomorrow.
4: Tomorrow, it's Pop Goes the Weasel and hundreds of grimy little hands reaching out for ice cream bars. Walter Yoder cracked up last week. I saw him when he took him away, Sue. It wasn't pretty.
3: Oh, hush, hush.
4: Are you sorry you married a good humor man?
3: Oh, no. No, no, no, no, no, no. Oh, no. No.
4: Are you sure? No? Are you sure it wasn't just the glamour of the uniform and all?
3: Charlie. Charlie, I'd love you whether you had that white coat or not.
2: Yes, men like Charlie Krasmeyer know their job is no easy one, but they live with it, and they report for duty every day at the plant, where their boss, the chief, Commander F.C. Barr, is just now entering the building. He opens the door and confronts a small, bald man with horn-rimmed spectacles who looks up from the piano.

0: old man with horn-rimmed spectacles who looks up from the piano. Green?
1: Morning, Commander.
0: Yes, what's going on around here? That's all I want to know, Green. I heard one of our trucks over in Westwood playing hound dog. Listen, I had that truck taken out of service immediately. Nursery songs, that's all I want to hear. They don't cost us anything.
1: But I see. The men get punchy from nursery songs. They're cracking up out there.
0: Cracking up, you say? Nonsense. Every American loves nursery songs. Besides, they're free.
1: Yeah, but...
0: Maybe you'd like to go back to television and write Briar Patch Leg jingles.
1: Okay. That's my sore spot. Say, here's a little thing I've been working on this morning. Now, how does this strike you? The three little kittens, they lost their mittens, and they began to cry. Meow! Meow!
0: Wait a minute.
1: Meow!
0: Hold
1: me.
0: It. Hold it. Sure you aren't using a Castellanos arrangement?
1: Positive.
0: It's good. By one of our more enthusiastic salesmen, I think.
2: A cue card for 3 days now. He came in last week.
0: Get him out of here. Take him out. He's too enthusiastic. Get him out. From the acute ward, you say?
1: Yeah, poor devil. I know him. His name is Heinegger.
0: He had the nerve to ask me to take him off London Bridge and put him on Yankee Doodle 2 weeks ago. He had a month to go yet. That's the trouble with labor today. Wishy-washy.
1: That's right, F.C.
0: You bet that's right. Now get back to work. I got an employee pep meeting in 5 minutes.
3: This is the briefing room where every morning 200 white-coated good-humor men sit glumly staring into space, horribly calm, not daring to think about the day ahead of them, only anxious to get the job done.
0: All righty, men. Yes. Thank you for that splendid ovation. Let's stand up and sing our little song now, and let's sing it like we were in a good humor, eh? Yes.
4: Humor, humor, yes, we are good humor.

0: Yankee Doodle, of course the Tootie Frutal, sell it by the oodle, the tour, we love you, yay.
1: Well, that was fine, just fine, man. You can tell a real G.H. man every time, I always say. You know, you don't eat our bars with your fingers. There's a stick to it. Well, man, that's the key to successful selling. Stick to it, right?
0: Yay.
1: Yes, ice cream salesmen are the backbone of this nation, if you ask me. You men keep up the good work, and one day soon, I'll have your chimes tuned.
2: See if I won't.
1: Now, I won't hold you because I know you're anxious to get out in the field.
3: Pardon me, Mr. Barr, sir.
1: Well, Charlie Kranzmeier, what is it?
3: I've been on Pop Goes the Weasel for 3 weeks now. Could I please trade with Jones here? He's got 4 and 20 blackbirds baked in a pie.
1: You know the rules, Kranzmeier. The cycle's 8 weeks.
3: I can't stand Pop Goes the Weasel. Like I'm holding that, I can't sleep. All night long I hear a penny for a spool of thread, a penny for a needle. I'm sick of it. Sick.
4: Oh, now, let me have his song, sir. I like Pop Goes the Weasel, honestly.
1: Nonsense. Pop Goes the Weasel is Kranzmeier's assignment. Just for that outburst, Charlie, you can't have 4 and 20 blackbirds at all. When your time is up, you'll get the farmer in the dell.
3: Not the farmer in the dell! I had that last cycle!
1: Get back in your seat, sir.
5: We can hear much, or don't we?
1: Well, we can talk about it.
5: You ain't talking about it.
1: Put me down! This is mutiny!

0: 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I am the laughing stock of Robbins, Feist, and Miller. I gotta get away from this. I'll just take a shortcut through the parking lot here. Hey, that's funny. Somebody left their motor running. What's this? Somebody bound and gagged in the front seat. Heavens to popsicles! F.C., it's you! 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F.C., that ain't no brown suit. You've been dipped. Let me get that gag out of your mouth there. Oh, gee, boss, you got little bumps all over. You must be all pecan crunch underneath the chocolate.
1: Yes, for you, Charlie Krasmeyer, and thousands of ice cream men like you, courage is not a sometime thing, and a tin ear helps.
2: Salute you, men in white coats. You're a brave and gallant bunch. You stand for right

Thank you. Well, we hope you enjoyed our stirring documentary tonight, Uninterrupted Melody. Now, some folks might think this would be a good spot on the show for Peggy Taylor to sing. It is. She's going to sing not 79, not 81, but around the world in 80 days. Count them.

0: Once again, it's time to meet our panel of experts who are back with us tonight as we ran over 2 weeks ago and we did not finish our discussion. I'm glad that you could be back with us, Dr. Linus Quoit.
1: Thank you. It's nice being back.
0: Mr. G.L. Spoon.
2: Good evening, friends in Radioland.
0: And finally, Mrs. Edna St. Louis, Missouri.
3: The pleasure's all mine. Although it does seem to me I got second billing last time. After all, I do have a master's degree in Tarzan.
0: Yes, indeed, Miss Missouri. Well, be that it may, we're not going to bring up tonight any of the other things we discussed 2 weeks ago. For example, whether or not Orphan Annie has one red dress and one pair of long white cotton stockings that she washes daily and wears over and over, or many red dresses and many white cotton stockings.
1: I know that one.
0: Oh, Doctor, I know you do. I know you do. But
1: I do know that answer.
0: Yes, I know you do. But we won't go into that, shall
1: we? I can get a doctor's degree in Little Orphan Annie for nothing.
0: Yes, well.
2: Boy, you know, this guy's really got the rub in that doctor's degree.
0: Yeah, well, shall we move ahead to other questions? Now, shall we... Well, you promised you gave me your word out in the hall before we went on the air that we wouldn't have any kind of discussion.
3: Yes, and that's absolutely true. Let's pass the peace pipe here, for goodness sake. Yeah. Now, I've received my master's degree in Tarzan, and you insulted the ideal of my life when you said Tarzan was 72 years old and wore a hairpiece.
1: I'll apologize if Mr. Spoon will.
0: Oh, that's nice.
2: Yeah, well, okay, look, I'm sorry. I'll take back what I said about Tarzan's hairpiece. If you will apologize publicly for calling Dick Tracy a big jerk. Tracy happens to be, and the biographers will agree, one of the greatest living American heroes. And he's just recovering from a severe head wound as well.
3: I apologize.
0: Oh, yes, indeed. Aren't we getting along famously here tonight?
2: Well, very nice, sir. It's very nice. And believe me, Miss Missouri, I didn't mean to insult Tarzan. Between you and I...
3: Between you and me, Mr.
2: Ooh, that education.
0: It's rather nice of her to do that to you.
2: Between you and I, he's a great ape man, and truthfully, if you didn't get right up there on the newspaper with a magnifying glass, you couldn't tell he wears a wig.
4: Wears a wig?
1: He would not wear a wig.
4: You should have as much hair on your bare skin rug.
1: Oh, that'll take a minute.
0: Put
2: us on slow, boy.
0: Yes, sorry. Now we'll go to our first question tonight. It's in Dick Tracy. Now, this is the question. Does or does not Junior wear a fright wig?
2: Well, yeah. It has to be negative.
0: Negative.
2: It's the boy's own hair, and it certainly doesn't take Dick Tracy to figure out where that question came from, Miss Missouri.
3: Beg your pardon, Mr. Spoon. I had nothing to do with that question.
0: Oh, no, those questions...
1: Listen, people. Be that as it may, it is a fright wig on the boy.
2: It is not a fright wig on
1: it's
2: the boy.
1: It's a fright wig.
2: It is not. It's the same hair that any 12-year-old boy...
4: 12-year-old boy?
1: Well,
3: why, he's older than Little Orphan Annie.
1: I take that as a personal affront, madam.
4: Put the stockings
1: on. Hold it. Please. We've been all through this. If anybody should be drawing Social Security, it's you and Tarzan. Should look that good in white cotton stocking.
2: Junior, the subject is Junior, right?
0: That's right.
2: He's a normal American boy that any mother would be proud to call her son. Mm. He's got a good head on his shoulders. He's an artistic boy as well. How many boys do you know who could sketch pictures for the crime lab like he does?
1: Don't make me sick to my stomach. You don't believe that kid really draws those pictures, do you? Oh, boy. Listen, he's got a ghost artist, and if he does draw them, I could take that cigar of yours and draw a better picture with the ash. I could.
0: Gentlemen, we are having just a little bit of fun at the round table tonight, aren't we?
4: Of course.
1: I'd like to say it's Sandy.
2: Sandy, please.
1: How would you like me to punch you in that big, fat, uneducated nose?
0: Let's move on to the next subject now, shall we?
2: All right.
0: Could or could not Buck Rogers beat Flash Gordon in a ray gun fight.
3: Tarzan could make monkeys out of both of them.
1: Take him against Punjab and Mr. Am with his disintegrator cane, and it'd be a one-sided affair, I'll tell you that.
2: I happen to live by the Dick Tracy Code, and we're here to stop ray gun fights, not to encourage them. You're talking about a showdown in self-defense. Tracy can wipe up Rogers, Gordon, Punjab, Sandy, and the antique ape man.
3: Oh.
2: And he can do it with Cardooey under one arm and a bandaged head.
1: Why, you viper!
3: Antique!
1: You are a viper!
3: Come on!
0: Well, once again, that concludes another chapter of Face the Punch. Sandy, knock down, Sandy. First of all, it's good night to Mr. G.L. Spoon.
2: If someone shoots you in the chest, extract the bullet and look for small telltale bore markings on the slug and then call a doctor. That's a crime stop.
0: Yes, and it's good night to Dr. Linus Quoit.
1: Leaping lizards. Some folks don't realize just how lucky they are until some other folks shows them how much they've got. Little Orphan Annie, King Feature Syndicate, 1947.
0: Finally, our Tarzan expert, Miss Edna St. Louis, Missouri.
3: Oh!

0: Well, so much for literature. We have received so many card and letter. Asking us to do St. George and the Dragon Net, to say nothing of countless phone call. That we have decided to dig it out of the trunk tonight and dust it off. I'm very fortunate to have the two people who made the original record with me, June Foray and Dawes Butler, who also wrote it with me. Peter, if you please.
1: The legend you are about to hear is true. Only the needle should be changed to protect the record.
0: This is the countryside. My name is St. George. I'm a knight. Saturday, July 10th, 8:05 p.m. I was working out of the castle on the night watch when a call came in from the chief. A dragon had been devouring maidens. Homicide. My job. Slay him. Call me, chief.
2: Yeah, it's a dragon again, devouring maidens. The king's daughter may be next.
0: Mm-hmm. Got a lead?
2: No, nothing much to go on. Say, did you take that .45 automatic into the lab to have him check on it?
0: Yeah, you were right.
2: I was right?
0: Yeah, it was a gun. 8:22 p.m. I talked to one of the maidens who had almost been devoured.
3: Who are you?
0: I'm St. George, ma'am. Homicide, ma'am. I want to ask you a few questions, ma'am. I understand you were almost devoured by the man. Is that right, dragon?
3: He breathed fire on me. He banged me already.
0: How can I be sure of that, ma'am?
3: Believe me, I got it straight from the dragon's mouth.
0: 11:45 p.m. I rode over the King's Highway. I saw a man, stopped to talk to him. Pardon me, sir, could I talk for just a minute, sir?
4: Sure, I don't mind.
0: What do you do for a living?
4: I'm a knave.
0: Didn't I pick you up in an 903 last year for stealing tarts?
4: Yeah? So what, do you want to make a federal case out of it?
0: No, sir. We heard it was a dragon operating in this neighborhood. We just want to know if you've seen him.
4: Sure, I seen him.
0: Mm-hmm. Could you describe him for me?
4: What's to describe? You see one dragon, you've seen them all.
0: Would you try and remember, sir, just for the record? We just want to get the facts.
4: Well, he was, you know, he had orange polka dots.
0: Yes, sir.
4: Purple feet, breathing fire and smoke.
0: Mm-hmm.
4: And one big bloodshot eye right in the middle of his forehead and like that.
0: Notice anything unusual about him?
4: No, he was just a run-of-the-mill dragon, you know.
0: Mm-hmm. Yes, sir. All right, you can go now.
4: Hey, by the way, how are you going to catch him?
0: I thought you'd never ask. A dragon net. 3:05 p.m. I was riding back into the courtyard to make my report to the lab. Then it happened. It was a dragon.
5: Hey! I'm the fire-breathing dragon! You must be St. George, right?
0: Yes, sir.
5: I see you got one of them new .45 caliber swords.
0: That's about the size of it.
5: You slay me.
0: That's what I want to talk to you about.
5: What do you mean?
0: I'm taking you in a 502. You figure it out.
5: What's the charge?
0: Devouring maidens out of season.
5: Out of season? You never been that rap on me? Do you hear me, cop?
0: Yeah. I hear you. I got you in a 412, too.
5: A 412? What's a 412?
0: Overacting. Let's go.
1: On September the 5th, the dragon was tried and convicted. His fire was put out and his maiden-devouring license revoked. Maiden devouring out of season is punishable by a term of not less than 50 or more than 300 years.

thank you very much. We're a little folks, so good night, late. I mean, we're a little good night, so folks, late. We're a little, well, never mind. Until the next week, this is Stan Freeberg saying thanks for listening. God bless you and good night.

Sam Freeburg Show is produced in Hollywood by Pete Barnum and is written by Sam Freeburg, Pete Barnum, and Dawes Butler. Featuring the music of Billy Mays, Chuck Conlon for the Mayors, and the songs of Peggy Taylor, with Dawes Butler, Peter Leach, and June Foray. Bud Sewell speaking.

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2: And I'm Hugh Dennis, and welcome to It's Been a Bad Week.
1: Yes, we're back with more tearful tales and sorry sagas from the newspapers and websites of the world.
2: That's right, stories of people who over the past 7 days have seen their fortunes fall into a bigger heap than an EastEnder at a charity ball.
1: And as always, rubbing salt into the wounds of the woeful and helping us curdle the milk of human kindness, please welcome the metaphorical trees in the path of Johnny Wilkinson's Lexus, Sue Broken Mirror Perkins,
2: Toby Albatross Longworth,
1: and Mitch Hello Magazine Ben.
2: And as always, in his increasingly battered white transit, stranded on the toll road of life just outside Coventry, desperately trying to raise his smile and the £2 necessary to get past Birmingham, it's our man with the sound effects, Van Man.
1: Yeah, tell us, Van Man, what's been your top story of the week? Right, puzzling one that. Of course, the charming sound of Nicholas Van Hoogstraten celebrating his freedom.
2: But now it's time to set off on our search for this week's winning loser, who we'll award...
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1: But first, it's time for the roundup of bad weeks, which is known as...
3: Bad Week Roundup, scum.
1: Yes, some genuine news items we couldn't fit in anywhere else, starting with...
4: Cut and Run.
1: An unlucky thief who stole a briefcase from a North London synagogue discovered it contained nothing but a set of circumcision tools. And police are now hoping for a tip-off.
3: Routemasters.
2: On Monday, the England rugby team paraded the World Cup through central London. Crowds of people cheered and whooped to see a bus moving that quickly along Oxford Street.
4: Sing a song of sickness.
1: Canadian medical experts have criticised the inadequate medical treatment given to injured nursery rhyme characters such as Humpty Dumpty and Jack and Jill. They also suggested a suitable ointment for the unfortunate man who rode a cock horse to Banbury Cross.
3: Church affair.
2: After admitting a fling with a model, the boyfriend of singer Charlotte Church is out on his ear just 2 months before she inherits her £16 million fortune. We say, stupid.
1: And that's the end of the Bad Week Roundup, so let's get on with...
4: Section one.
1: And we begin this week with you.
5: It's been a bad week for the mayor of Diss in Norfolk. Interesting place name. Derived, I believe, from the Anglo-Saxon rap expression, meaning to slag off. But why a bad week? Well, every year in December, Diss becomes an explosion of festive extravagance with the switching on of the Christmas lights. And like most small towns, they have a Christmas lights fund. They ask for donations from each of their 7,000 residents, and they leaflet up to 250 local businesses to garner their support. And this year, the whole exercise has gone terribly well. After months of doorstepping, advertising and cajoling, they have accumulated the enormous sum of...
3: £5!
5: A fiver. A whole fiver, ladies and gentlemen. Equivalent to 0.7 of a penny from each of the 7,000 people of Diss. Except it wasn't even that, because the whole lot came from one person. Who was probably caught unawares, couldn't find anything smaller. Anyway, it's a major feat of generosity, which leaves the town with a rather difficult decision to make. 4 normal bulbs or 1 halogen?
6: It's very disappointing,
5: said the mayor, Cyril Grace, struggling to read his statement with a torch in the murky midwinter gloom that hangs over this.
6: We had hoped to make this year's display even better than last year's.
5: Yeah, well, that's not going to happen. Not unless last year's display was a dead pig with a candle stuck in its mouth. Still, never mind, there are plans afoot for next year's bonfire night.
7: Hello, ladies and gentlemen. Welcome to the annual Diss firework display. Right, thanks for coming. See you next
5: time. So, with that excellent comic timing, that's my candidate, the rather embarrassed Mayor of Diss.
1: Ah, now, the joys of the approaching Christmas season. Putting up the decorations.
8: Check all the lights are working.
1: Shopping for presents.
6: I'd like one of those baby doll night dresses, please, and a pair of stockings with the suspender belt.
9: No need to be embarrassed, sir. We get this all the time at this time of year.
6: Oh, do you? Oh, fine, that's a relief. Well, put them in the bag, then. I've still got to find something for the wife.
1: And, of course, buying the drink.
10: 24 cans of lager, 24 cans of beer, 12 bottles of red, 12 bottles of white, 3 bottles of sherry, 2 bottles of Scotch, one bourbon, one brandy, and a turmeric, please.
8: Okay, everyone, the tab is now closed. It's a cash bar from now on.
10: All right, I'll have a light ale, please.
1: I do actually have a theory that a lot of Christmas traditions depend entirely on alcohol. I mean, watching the Queen speak sober is like this.
8: Blah, blah, blah, blah, blah, more blah. Yes, I do look older. What's happened to my hair? Yes, I am very small compared to Martin Johnson. Blah, blah, blah, on and on and on, the Commonwealth.
1: Yes, but... but then, after you've had five glasses of wine, it turns into this.
8: Britain, from the glens of Scotland to the cliffs of Cornwall, from the valleys of Wales to the dales of Yorkshire, this plucky, small island has stood proud in the world because of people like you. Yes, you, sir. You there with a mince pie and a paper hat on. Please sit up straight. Remember that we are the nation of Agincourt, Trafalgar, and Waterloo. And I know that deep down you will join with me as I say, come on, let's invade France. Sorry, I spent far too much time with George Bush.
1: Yes. Anyway, this story concerns an Italian gentleman called Alessandro Lunardelli. Now, Alessandro is a winemaker in Italy. He has a vineyard, he grows the grapes, he makes the wine, he puts it into bottles. Now, what you then need is a name. Now, most wine has a name that tries to suggest quality and sophistication. If it's from France, it'll be Chateau, Monsons, Cotoise, Dubuc, or something. If it's from Australia, it'll be Dead Wallaby Creek, Old Vine, Shiraz, Grenache, Cabernet, whatever grapes we can get to grow around here in the parched rocky soil where real men live. 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Californians often plump for the poetic. The wine will be called Coogan's Bluff for Coontail Merlot, or Redwood Red with a hint of magnolia, or nearer to LA, drive-by juice. Pop the cap and then pop a cap. Anyway, Alessandro looked all around the world and realised there was a gap in the market, a previously unexploited area from which to draw inspiration. So he called his wine
5: Hitler.
1: Yeah, Hitler wine. 1940 was a particularly good year, apparently. I'm getting plums, I'm getting blackberries, I'm getting autumn leaves, I'm getting oak, I'm getting the Netherlands, I'm getting Belgium, I'm getting most of France. Hitler wine is, well, it's white, obviously. It isn't one of those blended mongrel wines. It's made of a single grape, the so-called master grape. And the alarming thing is that this Christmas, sales of Hitler wine have reached a record high, thanks to publicity from attempts to ban it in both Brussels and Berlin. Alessandro said...
11: Sales have gone through the roof. Getting sued was the best thing that could have happened.
1: Yeah. Now, the best thing that could have happened is that you didn't make Hitler wine, but you did, and it looks like it's here to stay. But here is the truly alarming bit. Apparently, the Hitler wine is one of a range of wines named after dictators. Alessandro first made a Mussolini wine, which didn't make the trains run on time, but did make it look like there were always two arriving at once. And he was sued in Italy, but escaped jail because it couldn't be proved he was promoting fascism. No. Although several bottles were found hanging upside down with the cork out. I myself will not be buying any Hitler wine. Apparently the hangover lasts for half a century, and Germans feel guilty about drinking it even today. So there we go, hit the winemaking man. Now, Mitch.
12: It's been a bad week for venerable prog rock nutter Peter Gabriel. He is suing his builders for £1.5 million because of delays which have left him unable to move into his home for 12 years. Now, I have a lot of sympathy with this. I've been sort of mired in builder hell myself for about 3 years. After about 18 months, just gave up and moved into the rubble. It does kind of say rather depressing things about the time of life both Peter Gabriel and his intended listeners are at. With a look at the story, nobody crashed anything, nobody overdosed on anything, nobody got caught in bed with anybody. He's suing his builders for shoddy workmanship. Isn't that just the most middle-aged thing a rock star's ever done?

0: Very good. Thank you, Mitch. Like it, and I like the fox mask. Now, anyway,
1: there we have it. That's our first Back to Bad Weeks. It's up to Van Man to decide which one goes through to our audience vote. Van Man, who'd you like from that lot?
2: I'm gonna need a lump hammer.
1: Oh, it's Peter Gabriel. So that goes forward for
2: the worst week of the week awarded weekly.
0: I go, and now it's time for
3: section two,
0: and we begin again with you.
1: Yeah, now I've got a very bad week for a man in Queensland. He spent the last week being imprisoned by a turkey, and at this time of year too. You know, that's like a horror movie.
4: What if a turkey could see the future? What if a turkey refused to accept its fate? What if a turkey was set on revenge?
1: Well, you'd have made a huge cinematic turkey, that's what. Because face it, turkeys aren't that frightening. The only way they're going to kill you is if you don't thoroughly defrost them in a refrigerator. Or you don't cook them in the oven for the 14 hours even the smallest bird seems to require. Anyway, fortunately, though, this story is much more innocent. The man was walking through the beautiful
5: Burley Heads National Park of Queensland.
1: The man was out for a walk when he fell into a hole dug by a brush turkey. Apparently, these holes are all over the place. According to Queensland Parks and Wildlife Ranger Sergio Norambuena, and obviously it's such a mixture, you can choose whatever accent you fancy, Toby.
6: Male brush turkeys dig a massive hole to attract the opposite sex
5: and then use it to incubate the eggs.
1: Very good, yeah. Well, It's an interesting accent,
7: yeah.
1: And it's also an interesting definition of attraction, because to my mind, that's not really attracting the opposite sex. That's more digging a big hole and getting them to fall into it. And presumably, if they knock themselves out, all the better. Take my advice. If a brush turkey offers you a drink, always keep your eye on the glass. Anyway, turkeys dig these holes for mating. In order to make the earth move, they move the earth. It's rather clever. The holes can be several metres wide and a couple of metres deep, and our poor bloke, who was just out for a walk, fell into one of them. Worse, of course, once he was in there, the turkey wanted to mate with him. Yep, in what would have been a very artificial insemination, the big bird was intent on using his turkey baster. And that's about it, really. That's my candidate, Queensland Turkey Man. An unpleasant story, but nonetheless.
0: Right, now, it's been a bad week for Christmas music. Cliff Richard's still working. You see, we all like Christmas, but it does rather get forced down your throat. I mean, in my local Coffee Republic, they had their Christmas tape on the day after Guy Fawkes Night was over, and I had to leave. Well, it was that and the incident. Anyway, anything to do with Christmas that happens before December should actually be illegal, I think. Apart from anything else, you could have such fun with the TV commercials.
8: This Christmas at Home Base, there's bargains for all the family.
9: Yes, Neil.
10: Right, I'm sorry, Mr. Morrissey and Miss Ash. I'm afraid you're going to have to accompany me at the station.
8: But why, officer?
10: You are in direct contravention of the Far Too Early Christmas Commercials Act of 2003. You're also wanted on 14 counts of acting under the influence of a large cheque.
8: Acting?
0: Yeah, I myself favour stopping Neil Morrissey from doing those adverts altogether and replacing him with Morrissey. I think that would be much better, and it would be a first for any DIY chain.
9: What are you doing this bank holiday, Morrissey?
11: Oh, I'm going to buy a drill and perhaps a power saw and a Black & Decker workmate and a spanner or two.
0: Marvellous, you see? Anyway, the fact is, the endless build-up to Christmas isn't to everyone's liking. And this year, across Europe, one of the great industrial relations crises of the new century is building. Now, in the last century, coal miners had to fight redundancy. Dockers struggled against the encroachment of containerisation. Steelworkers struggled against the cheap labour markets of the Far East. But now, in the 21st century, a new battlefront is emerging, and it's this. Yep, crap Christmas music. That's it. Shop workers are protesting that they have to listen to hours and hours of crap Christmas music. And it's affecting all of Europe. Dutch and German trade unions have backed colleagues in Austria who said that the combined effect of listening to endless hours of jingle bells made staff, quote, aggressive and confrontational. Well, how do they know? Have they ever met an Austrian?
12: Um jeden Kampf, jedes Leid, als ein Volk zu bestehen.
0: Yep. Now, my German's not great, but I think what he was saying there was, this is an amusing little wine with just a hint of gooseberries on the nose. The Union of Dutch Workers refers to the terror of constant Christmas songs, which suggests that Dutch workers have been up to their old tricks again.
3: Hey, what's that song about the talking reindeer who can fly and has a nose that glows in the dark?
10: That is not the song. That's my bestest friend.
0: We probably have Dutch people who listen to this show. But we always do that joke. We still like it. Anyway, the Dutch may well have a point. Union spokesman Gottfried Reiser said...
3: They feel as if they are terrorized all day, especially Jingle Bells, which is considered the Al-Qaeda of the shop workers.
0: Did you get that? Jingle Bells is the Al-Qaeda of shop workers. I don't know about you, but I've got the same problem. I've never been able to tell silly Christmas songs from major terrorist groups. You know, I can't help thinking this is a slight exaggeration.
3: And now on Al Jazeera, it's the Osama Bin Laden Christmas message.
0: There you go, the Al-Qaeda of shop workers. The same not-at-all over-dramatic spokesman went on...
3: It arouses aggressive feelings, and they are getting an aversion against all Christmas carols, and their family is warned certainly not to play or sing Christmas carols at Christmas.
0: See, you don't get the British complaining about Christmas music. Why? Because we're drunk enough to just sing along to it and have a laugh. So there you go. That's stressed-out Jingle Bell European shop workers. Well done.
7: Van Man, please take us to Germany, home of Rude. Oh, that's a show. Okay, a story that rather caught my eye this week comes, of course, from Germany and the town of Lampoldshausen. How could anything from anywhere called Lampoldshausen fail to catch the eye? Well, what happened there this week was the local vicar, a good Christian man who splendours in the name of Fritzjof Schwesig, produced a video about God's message at Christmas for members of his flock who didn't enjoy reading. And having produced his video, he sent it off to Munich to be copied. But, of course, who would have thought it? There was a mistake at the video copying factory, where they obviously thought they were appearing in some German version of an Ealing comedy.
3: Okay, Fritz, pay attention.
10: Okay.
3: The videos in this case are the religious ones for the church.
10: Yeah.
3: And the ones in this case are the Dirty Potter fronting backward action hardcore Norwich Chapel extens. You got that?
10: Yeah. Mm. Oh, gosh. I am, like, really hopes that no one is mixed these tapes up.
3: Oh, that would be awful.
10: Yeah, that would be awful.
7: Oh, yes. And, of course, you can guess what happened next. That's right. Instead of God's Christmas message to the world, what poor old Fritzjof Schwesig from Lampoldshausen ended up with was more like Debbie Does Nazareth, which he duly and unwittingly sent out to his flock.
13: Oh, yeah, flock me, baby, yeah. He's the governor, baby, yeah.
7: Most of the flock, of course, who saw it, couldn't believe their eyes, even after the 40th time they saw it. As soon as the mistake was discovered, Fritzjof managed to collect all the copies of the films from members of his congregation. Some of them put up a hell of a struggle, I can tell you, but he did get them back in the end. So Schwesig went on to say...
3: God moves in mysterious ways.
7: Yes, as indeed do most of the performers on that tape. So who, you might think, has it been a bad week for? Well, I'd like to say it's been a very, very bad week for all those sad, lonely German men who purchased an under-the-counter video instead have been confronted with...
0: So, Van Man, who did you like from that lot, section two? Ah, yes. We thought that might go down well. So, that means that the Pawn Swap Vicar has joined Peter Gabriel in going forward for...
14: The worst week of the week award. Oh, what is it? Weekly on a week by week basis.
7: Oh, yeah.
14: Yeah, yeah.
0: Thank you
1: so
0: for
1: let's
0: that,
1: move on to...
7: Section three.
0: Ah, it's me. Now, this is my favourite story of the week. I did like this. Now, last Monday, of course, we saw the victory parade. Johnny Wilkinson is a shoo-in for Sports Personality of the Year. The Drop Girls already won TV Moment of the Year. Yes, we all remember where we were on the Saturday morning when England won the Rugby World Cup. And my candidate certainly does. Her name is Louise Collins from Sidcup in Kent. And she remembers that morning very well. Why? Because she'd booked an appointment with a carpet fitter. from
15: Allied Carpets
0: to come round and measure up for a new hall carpet. Saturday morning seemed like a convenient time. They'd be in, and the bloke at
15: Allied Carpets
0: had said it'd be fine. Of course, by sheer chance, they had a sale on it.
15: Allied Carpets.
0: In fact, it was
15: the great Allied Carpet sale,
0: which must end Saturday, which is a shame as it's been running since the 1980s. And it only has a few weeks to go before it equals Les Miserables. Anyway, picture the scene. Louise is at home, her husband Warren is upstairs in the bath, her children, who are 4 and 15 months old, are happily playing in the living room, and it's 20 minutes since England won the World Cup.
9: Oh, good, there's a carpet fitter.
16: Screen! Screen! Hello? Hello?
9: Have you been drinking?
16: Is this your floor? It's very nice, isn't it? I like it, though. I'll tell you what you could do with a new carpet.
9: Yes, that's why you're here.
16: Is it?
0: Yes. He was very, very, very drunk indeed. And at this point, I think it's best to let the Daily Star tell the story. The paper reported on Tuesday that...
7: Shocked Louise Collins, 31, watched in amazement as he clambered along the hallway, holding onto the wall for support. The fitter then took out his measuring tape, but he couldn't see the numbers because he was too drunk.
16: Is that free? I can't tell. You've got a glass of Hitler wine.
7: He ended up crawling around the floor of the dining room, but the fitter managed to drag himself to his feet and stagger upstairs.
0: Yeah, because he was desperate to use the toilet for all sorts of reasons. However, it's at this point that you need to remember that Louise's husband is in the bath.
17: Who the bloody hell are you?
16: Hello. I was just talking to your carpet. I'm here to lay your wife.
0: Things were not looking good. But here we come to the rather terrifying part of the story.
7: Mr. Collins was about to give chase when the man drove off in an Allied Carpets white van.
0: He drove off. Now, the paper doesn't elaborate on this, but given that this is someone who can't stand up or read a tape measure, I can't believe he drove off.
15: At Allied Carpets this week, we've got bargains galore. And don't forget, delivery is free. When we've bought a new van.
0: Obviously, Mrs. Collins complained to Allied Carpets, which in itself can be an interesting experience.
9: Hello? I want to complain, please.
15: You want to complain about Allied Carpets?
9: Yes, I do.
15: Well, it's your lucky day, because all this week it's the great complaint sale. Make one complaint, get another one free. And all at 0% finance.
0: And so on and so on and on and on. Anyway, they've offered to re-carpet, because apart from anything else, the bloke urinated on the old one. Horrible. But they didn't apologise, apparently, so there's my candidate. Post-match celebrating drunk carpet fitter woman.
15: Toby, yeah. Yeah, I got a bad week here. It's a bad week this week for a Howard Jackson of Washington State, USA, who was discovered on duty at his job at the Evergreen State Fair smoking
18: an unknown narcotic.
15: Yep, that's how it was described in the paper. And clearly the owners of the Evergreen State Fair take a very dim view of this activity because they promptly fired him. No. They sacked him. To which he responded, wipe out. Yeah, he went nuts. First he tried to steal some money from a fellow worker.
18: Hey, give me your money. I got a gun.
9: Really?
18: No, not really. Damn, you're too smart for me.
15: Yeah. And when that didn't work, he ran into the ladies' restroom. Where he took off all his clothes off. Yeah. Before running through the fairground, groping people as he went. Now, by this time, the police had been alerted, were on his tail, which was exposed for all the world to see. So he made a break for it and scaled a chain link fence very carefully, I imagine, and tried to steal a car from a passing motorist.
18: Hey, lady, give me your car.
9: Have you got a gun?
18: Uh-huh, I'm just pleased to see you. Dope.
9: Who am I?
15: And so the inevitable happened.
19: This is the police. You are surrounded. Stop being nuts and give yourself up.
15: But our hero had a better idea. Or rather, he had a different idea, which was to run across the highway. and make his bare-ass naked escape across the railway track. where he was promptly knocked down by a train. Now, he's now recovering in prison, but the good news is that he's going to get his job back with the fairground. Only this time as an exhibit.
20: Roll up, roll up, come see the bare-ass naked unknown narcotic smoking groper man, the dumbest creature in captivity.
15: Well, that's my candidate, the bare naked unknown narcotic smoking groper man, the dumbest creature in captivity.
0: Right.
1: Finally, yeah.
0: Yeah, you.
1: Now, I've got a bad week for a couple called Mandy Lewis and Adam Fumagalli. You may have seen this, it was in the Mirror. Adam and Mandy this week stopped halfway through their once-in-a-lifetime round-the-world trip to India, Thailand, Sri Lanka, Laos, Vietnam, Cambodia, Malaysia, Singapore, Bali, and Australia, and flew home because, back in England, their cat had gone missing.
9: Oh.
1: £16,000 their trip cost them. You could get a new cat for about 50 baht in most of the places they visited. No, I do genuinely understand their concern, but look at it from the cat's point of view, right? As far as the cat's concerned, Mandy and Adam went missing months ago. The cat, poor little cat, put up little posters on trees.
9: Have you seen this couple? Reward 200 tins of kitty cat.
1: Yeah, with a little picture of Adam and Mandy rolling on their backs on the sitting room carpet. For months, that poor little cat has been clinging on to the hope that Adam and Mandy were trapped in someone's shed, or they're being fed by someone in the next street, or they've been adopted by a pensioner, but eventually they'd come back. But, you know, as time passed, the cat has had to let that dream go. But don't worry about her being under a bush. No, she's decided to go off on a world trip, a nine times in a lifetime opportunity. Just to forget. So that is my candidate, Molly, the deserted cat.
0: Oh.
1: So, Van Man, it's your third and final choice. He's going to make it through to our grand final.
15: Allied Carpets.
1: So there we have it.
0: Our final three nominations are the German Porn Mix-Up Video Vicar, Build of Trouble Peter Gabriel, and Drunken Carpet Fitter.
1: Now, audience, it's down to you to decide the winner of...
21: Hey, the worst week...
0: And with that unnecessarily graphic announcement, it's time for our Ronnie Scott audience to choose a loser.
1: And it's official, we have a result. This week's guest announcer is Cat Slater. Van Man, the drum roll, please. In third place is...
22: It's carpets.
1: Thank you. In second place?
22: It's a man who's synthesizing. It's Peter Gabriel.
1: Which means that this week's winner is...
22: Oh, it's the lowest one instead. It's Room Porn Sex. It's a Porn Vicar Mix-Up.
1: Hooray!
0: Well done there, well done, and you win this week's Star Prize, an authentic German nativity video hand-delivered by quad bike by a fully qualified carpet fitter.
1: Yeah. Thank you for listening, and goodbye!
22: Yeah, you've been listening to It's Been a Bad Week, it's been fun, who's this? It's Ben Tobin.

0: producer is Nick Hannon. The executive producer is Liz Epstein. It's been a bad week for Celadon Production for BBC Radio 2. Martin Arflager.
1: If you'd like to come to recording it in a bad week, please call 020-7845-6809 or send an email to badweek@celador.co.uk.
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5: The National Broadcasting Company presents Joel McRae in Tales of the Texas Rangers. From Hollywood, another authentic reenactment of a case transcribed from the files of the Texas Rangers. Tales of the Texas Rangers, starring Joel McRae as Ranger Jace Pearson. Texas, more than 260,000 square miles, and 50 men who make up the most famous and oldest law enforcement body in North America.

0: Now, from the files of the Texas Rangers come these stories based on fact. Only names, dates, and places are fictitious for obvious reasons. The events themselves are a matter of record. Case for tonight, The White Elephant.
1: It is January 16th, 1950. The time, 6:28 p.m. A freight train just outside of a West Texas town gains speed and rolls through the gathering dusk. Inside a gondola car, a hobo crouches in a corner as the brakeman comes toward him.
2: This is where you get up.
3: Now, listen, pal. Just let me get to the next town.
2: I said this is where you get up.
3: But we're moving.
2: Yeah, you get on where we was moving, you can get off. Now, come on or I'll dust the top of your head.
3: Now, listen, don't do it, Hatcher.
2: Get
3: don't.
2: On your me. Feet like this.
3: No, let go.
2: No, you
3: let
2: want to get
3: me
2: up,
3: go,
2: huh?
3: You. I told you to let me alone, pal.
2: Slug me, will you?
3: Oh, you ain't getting me. I'm coming.

0: At 2:55 a.m. of the morning following the freight train incident, a rancher named Banker noticed a small coupe parked on the shoulder of the road. It bore Oklahoma license plates. Banker turned his spotlight on the car, saw a man slumped down in the driver's seat. A half hour later, Sheriff Caldwell, notified by Banker, began investigation of the murder and called in the Texas Rangers. Ranger Jace Pearson was assigned to the case. And a few hours later, Pearson, Banker, and Sheriff Caldwell stood at the scene. Pearson listened to Banker.
1: It was just about 3 this morning when I saw it, Ranger.
2: How come you were driving along this road that late?
1: I've been to a rancher's meeting in Almira's. I was going to spend the night there and change my mind.
2: Uh-huh. Did you take this road when you left for Almira's?
1: Yes, sir.
2: What time?
1: Yesterday morning, about 7:30.
2: And then this car came here sometime between 7:30 yesterday morning and 3 this morning.
1: I guess so.
2: You never saw the dead man before, huh?
1: Was the first time I laid eyes on him.
2: All right, Mr. Banker. You can go.
1: You need me, I'll be home.
2: No identification on the body at all, huh, Sheriff?
3: Nothing in the pockets. Picked clean as a whistle.
2: Anybody else been around the car?
3: Nope. Deputy kept his eyes on it.
2: Car's facing west. Going west when it was stopped. Tire tracks on the shoulder tell that.
3: Mm-hmm.
2: Blood on the seat.
3: Yep. 38 bullet done it.
2: 38?
3: Might be a police special.
2: Banker got one?
3: Banker, but...
2: Just asking. For now. You see, I...
3: You see something?
2: Look here, Sheriff.
3: Huh?
2: Set of tracks leading up to the car. Ordinary shoes, not boots. Heel marks are too broad for boots.
3: Yeah, looks like it. Look at this one.
2: Sole print with a hole in it. Now look. The prints lead from that way, north, up to the car. A little scuffle. Then the prints turn back north.
3: Mm-hmm.
2: In other words, Sheriff, somebody walked up to the car, stood there, then turned and went back north. Oh, and here's something else.
3: Grease. Looks like grease.
2: Smeared on the car door. Same side footprints are on.
3: The grease might be from the car.
2: Oh, looks too stiff and heavy for that.
3: Yeah. What about it coming from a freight train, Jace?
2: Why?
3: Well, there's tracks about a mile north of here. Freights use a side and a pull-on when passengers got to pass.
2: Hmm. Maybe it all ties in, Sheriff. A shoe with a hole in it, grease, freight siding. Yeah, might be worth going after.
3: Where do we start?
2: Here at the car first. I'm going to check it over inch by inch. Meantime, you get hold of a freight schedule. I'll meet you at your office. When I checked the car inside and out, I found a few things that were interesting and a little puzzling. I sent a sample of grease to the laboratory for analysis and took plaster casts of the footprints. Then went on to Sheriff Caldwell's office. He had the information I'd requested.
3: Here it is, Jace. Schedule of freights went through yesterday.
2: How many?
3: 3 of them.
2: We can check those, all right. Of course, we might be sending the dogs up the wrong tree.
3: Looks like a hobo to me.
2: Yeah. Let me see the dead man's fingerprints.
3: Sure, here you are.
2: These match with some of the prints in the car, see? Closed Delta.
3: Yeah. How about those others you got?
2: Picked these up on the door that had the grease on it. Smeared all over. A couple clear enough to use, only...
3: Only what, Jace?
2: You know, there wasn't a single print on the steering wheel. Seems like the dead man's prints ought to be on it.
3: Gloves?
2: I didn't find any gloves on him, nor in the car.
3: Yeah. Oh, by the way, I got a call out if any hobo picked up or seen on those trains.
2: Good. Now, I found these tucked under the sun visor in front of the driver's seat. Gasoline receipts made out to Carl Thompson.
3: Oh, that'll save a lot of checking.
2: We'll forward the dead man's prints anyway. That steering wheel bothers me.
3: Excuse me, Jace. Sheriff Caldwell. Oh, yeah. Good. Hold him. We'll be there as soon as we can make it. Something else, Jace. Brakeman in one of those freights we've been checking has a story. Some hobo slugged him and jumped.
2: Okay. Let's go. Brakeman took us to the approximate spot the hobo jumped off the freight. Sheriff Caldwell and I picked up the trail and followed it by horse. We hoped to apprehend the suspect before he could reach a town and lose himself and us. After 6 hours, we...

0: picked up the trail and followed it by horse. We hoped to apprehend the suspect before he could reach a town and lose himself and us. After 6 hours, we stopped.
1: What's the matter, Jase?
0: Tracks are different. Come here and take a look.
1: Different?
0: Yeah, look. Right print's a little deeper, favoring his left a little.
1: Hurt himself, huh?
0: Must have twisted his leg when he took the jump off the freight. Kept getting worse. Sat down here, smoked a cigarette. Here's the butt.
1: He ain't going to make such a good time with a bum leg. We've been traveling at a steady trot.
0: Uh-huh. Okay. Let's get going.

0: suspect's trail showed increased favoring of his left leg. His progress became slower. More and more often he stopped to rest, and the trail became fresher and fresher. Evidence in a deserted shack showed suspect had rested there for quite a while. We picked up the trail again. We're getting close, Sheriff.
1: How do you know?
0: Noticed something just now. Take a look at these prints.
1: Same as the ones we've been following.
0: Not quite.
1: Hole in the right shoe.
0: Not that. I'm talking about this anthill he crushed.
1: Well, what about it?
0: Quite a few of the prints had anthills in them, crushed and rebuilt.
1: So?
0: Ants start working on a new hill when the old one's been tramped down. This one's so fresh, they haven't had time to rebuild.
1: Hey, that's right. He can't be far off.
0: So we better leave the horses tied up here, Sheriff, and start moving on foot.

0: At 8:15 that evening, we found the man we were hunting. He was asleep. He gave us no trouble, and he denied anything and everything about the crime. We took him back, and I kept questioning him, but he stuck to his story.
1: I never was there. I didn't do it.
0: Ever own a gun? 38 police special?
1: I told you 100 times. I never owned no kind of gun.
0: How'd you take all that skin off your arm?
1: I don't know. Fell, maybe.
0: You got that while you were running away. When you jumped off the freight. After you slugged the brakeman.
1: No, no.
0: Grease on your jacket. How'd it get there?
1: Maybe off in the freight.
0: Sure. That car we showed you. The one you said you'd never seen before.
1: That's the truth.
0: Is it? Hold up your right foot.
1: What?
0: Hold it up. Hole in the right shoe.
1: What else?
0: Here's a plaster cast. Cast at the print of the scene of the murder. Take a good look.
1: Yeah, but I wasn't there, I tell you.
0: Ever hear of fingerprints?
1: Oh, sure.
0: Here are yours. And here's a set found at the crime. They match. You still say you weren't there?
1: I didn't kill nobody.
0: Let me see your hands. When'd you wash them last?
1: I don't know. Maybe a couple of days ago.
0: You know, we can tell if you fired a gun.
1: I never had no gun.
0: Did you rob the man in the car?
1: No, no.
0: Look at me. You were there, weren't you? We can prove it.
1: All right, I was there. But I didn't kill him.
0: Why'd you lie?
1: Well, I was scared.
0: If you're innocent, you don't have to be scared.
1: Look, Ranger, I got a couple of wraps, bag wraps.
0: Is that all?
1: Sure.
0: We can check that, too.
1: All right, later. Got a couple of wraps for pinching stuff. Nothing big.
0: Now, look. Tell me exactly what you did.
1: Well, I come in off afraid. I was walking across when I seen the car. Figured it was funny, something funny.
0: Why?
1: Well, car parked like that. Then I walked over, seen the fella in there. He was dead. I beat it. Hopped the freight.
0: That all?
1: You know what else up to now.
0: Did you get in the car?
1: No, sir.
0: Did you touch the body or take anything from it?
1: I swear, Strange, I didn't.
0: Did you touch the steering wheel and then wipe it off?
1: Wipe it? No. What for? Look, I tell you,
2: Jase?
0: Yeah, Sheriff?
2: Come here, will you?
0: Sure. You stay put.
1: I got no place to go.
2: Here's all the dope on the murdered man, Thompson. Come in just now.
0: Carl Thompson. Resident Tulsa, Oklahoma. Traveling salesman for Prince Extract Company. This check?
2: Double.
0: Tallies with the gasoline receipts.
2: Mm-hmm. What about him?
0: The hobo?
2: Yeah.
0: I think the only crime he committed was failure to report what he saw. His fingerprints were all over the outside of the one door of that car and none inside. Seems to me if he thought of cleaning up the inside, he'd have done the same outside.
2: Yeah, looks like it.
0: We'll give him the paraffin test anyway and see if he's fired a gun lately.
2: And if he didn't?
0: Start all over. And start with that clean steering wheel.
3: In just a moment, we will continue with Taylor.

0: Tales of the Texas Rangers, starring Joel McRae as Ranger Jace Pearson.
1: It's the Silver Jubilee on NBC. This evening, be sure to hear Douglas Fairbanks in The Silent Men, based on the authentic adventures of your government security agents. Monday, Herbert Marshall assumes the mysterious identity of the man called X. Tuesday night, hear Big Town with another hard-hitting adventure by Steve Wilson of the Illustrated Press. Yes, there's always pulse-quickening action on Big Town. Tonight, hear The Silent Men. Monday, it's The Man
0: we
1: Called X.
0: We continue now with Tales of the Texas Rangers. And tonight's case, The White Elephant. An authentic story from the files of the Texas Rangers.
2: The result of the paraffin test was negative, but we held the hobo pending further investigation. I reported back to my captain, Stinson, at company headquarters. I told him I was pretty sure that the hobo story checked out.
3: Yeah, it looks like it. But somebody killed Thompson.
2: Killed him and then drove him in his own car to where that rancher spotted it.
3: There wasn't anything on Thompson, huh?
2: No money, no papers, only these. Gasoline charge account receipts. Somebody went to an awful lot of trouble to clean him, but they overlooked these.
3: Mm-hmm.
2: On top, this looks like a plain case of murder with robbery as the motive, but if that was it, why go to all the risk of being spotted in a car with Oklahoma plates? Why not just kill him and leave him?
3: I don't know, Jace. What you're thinking?
2: Well, Thompson was a traveling salesman, traveled a lot in a few days. Now, suppose the killer realized that with Thompson far enough away from the scene of the crime, we'd have a pretty tough time finding out just where the murder was committed.
3: Yeah, that could be. But why?
2: Well, maybe the killer couldn't leave the spot. So he did the next best thing. Took Thompson's body away. And maybe it wasn't just robbery.
3: Well, what else?
2: I don't know yet, but I got some more checking to do. It'll take maybe a couple of hours, and then I might have some answers.
3: Well, a couple hours on the nose, Jace. You get anything new?
2: Some more dope on Thompson, Captain. He never carried much money, never was known to have picked up a hitchhiker, and I got a pretty good idea of where he was killed. These gasoline receipts tell a fair story.
3: Yeah? How?
2: Well, this one, for example, dated the 15th day before he was killed. Made out in Bannon. He got 16 gallons of gas there.
3: Well, did you ever think somebody else might have been using his credit card?
2: Yeah, but Thompson traveled that route pretty often. Chances are he was well known at the service stations.
3: Yeah, that's right. Okay, go on.
2: I ran a mileage test on his car. He got about 17 miles a gallon. Now, his tank holds 16. I did a little figuring. Just about enough gas was used to get him from Bannon to where his body was found.
3: But he could have been killed anywhere between Bannon and where he was found dead.
2: Sure, I know that. But it still looks like my next stop is Bannon.

0: Howdy, Ranger.
1: Howdy.
0: How many?
1: Whatever she'll take.
0: Ah, sure thing.
1: You the owner here?
0: Yes, sir.
1: How long?
0: Oh, a couple of years.
1: You work alone?
0: Well, nights, yeah.
1: Take a look at this, will you?
0: One of my receipts. Credit card stuff.
1: You know this Carl Thompson?
0: Yeah, I see him every, 4 or 5 months.
1: When did you see Thompson last?
0: The evening he bought that gas. Why, anything wrong, Ranger?
1: Was Thompson alone that evening?
0: Yeah. I never remember him ever having anybody alone.
1: What else do you remember about that evening?
0: Oh, one of the worst sleet storms we ever had. Hit like
1: It'd be tough for him to drive then, huh?
0: Oh, sure. Hey, he was asking about some place to stay.
1: He never stayed in Bannon before?
0: I don't know. Leastways, he didn't know much about the places. I told him to try the hotel. He said it was full up. He said the motels were jam-packed. A lousy weather.
1: You know where he went?
0: Well, said he was going to try and find a place along the highway. Why, anything wrong?
1: Plenty. Here's for the gas. I might come back and ask you some more questions. Thanks.

0: I began a check of every possible place Thompson might have stayed that night, but I drew one blank after another. Then I got a lead at a motel on the outskirts of Bannon.
1: Sure, Ranger, I remember that night. Sleep was an inch thick. We was full up here, but I sent him to a place down the highway, the Star Motel. Been closed and up for sale for quite a spell, but I heard it was opened up again.

0: I went to the Star Motel. It was closed tight. Every cabin was locked, the windows boarded. There wasn't a soul around. I was just about to leave when I noticed something. The electricity must have been on somewhere in the place because the little wheel under the dials of the meter was spinning. It was enough to send me back into town to ask a few more questions.
1: Now, let me see, Ranger. Star Motel. Yes, sir, here's what we want right here.
0: Uh-huh. Are these all the electricity bills?
1: Yes, sir.
0: Let me see. Up to 3 months ago, the bills were just for meter installation. Minimum service charge.
1: That's right, Ranger.
0: But for the last 3 months, $475, $389, $560. Kind of funny, isn't it? The place is closed, but for the last 3 months, the bills have averaged over $4 a month. Didn't that seem peculiar to you?
1: Well, Ranger, we just...
0: Sure, sure, I know. Now, can you give me the name of the person to whom these bills were sent?
1: Get it for you right away.
2: Why, yes, Ranger, Mr. Carlson's here. I believe he's on the phone right now, but if you come in...
0: Thank you, ma'am. You Mrs. Carlson?
2: Yes.
0: I hope I'm not bothering you any, Miss Carlson.
2: Not at all, Ranger. My husband is here.
1: Oh, yeah? Yeah, I see. I think that could be arranged.
3: Yeah, sure. Tell you what, I'll come out a little later. I'll bring the client with me.
1: Sure.
3: Thanks for calling. Goodbye.
2: Andy, this is Ranger Pearson.
0: Oh, hello. Sorry to barge in like this, Mr. Carlson, but I got a few questions.
3: Questions? Sure, what about?
0: You own the Star Motel, don't you?
3: Yes, I do.
2: Star Motel? Oh, that white elephant.
0: White elephant?
3: Yeah, I've been trying to get rid of it for 2 years.
0: Why?
3: Well, like Betsy said, it ain't been worth a hoot since the new highway went in 2 years ago. Only half the traffic that used to pass it.
0: It hasn't been used for 2 years?
3: Well, I guess I didn't mean exactly that.
0: What did you mean?
3: I tried to keep it going for a year after the highway went through, but couldn't rent enough rooms. Wasn't worth trying to save.
0: You got the keys to it?
3: Keys? Oh, sure.
2: Is something wrong, Ranger?
0: Might be, ma'am. Can you take me through the motel, Mr. Carlson?
3: Anytime. Right now, suit you?
0: Couldn't be better. Let's go.

0: I ain't been out here for close on 3 or 4 weeks.
1: Did you go through the cabins then?
0: Oh, just take a look. See, kids sometimes fool around. That's why I boarded up the windows. Want to take a look in the office?
1: Yeah. Go ahead, Mr. Carlson.
0: Sure. Nothing in here, Ranger?
1: Nope, there's not.
0: Anything in particular you're looking for?
1: Yeah. You have this floor washed lately?
0: Oh, heck no. Ain't no use paying for something like that.
1: It's been washed recently.
0: Huh? But why? How do you know?
1: Scrubbing wood with hot water always raises the grain. And hot water isn't as good as cold to wash out blood stains.
0: Blood? Blood?
2: Peace!
3: Oh, yes.
0: Oh, what's the matter
3: with you?
0: Wait,
3: let's go, Ranger. Hold here. Sit down. Go on. Come on.
0: What the devil is this? Who are you fellas?
1: My guess is a couple of men I want for murder, Mr. Carlson.
0: Murder?
4: Just get the telephone wire. Everything okay?
5: Yeah, push that guy.
0: Me? Why, I never carry a gun.
4: Well, we just make sure. Yeah, he's clean.
5: All right, now strip the Ranger's gun belt.
1: Wait a minute. You got the drop on me. Maybe I'd have to be a fool to draw. But if you don't want me to be a fool, don't touch these guns. You try and take them off me and I'll go down using them. And I might get lucky.
5: All right, Locke. Let him alone. He's too smart to start anything. Go get the panel truck out and start loading our stuff fast.
4: Well, what about them?
5: We can lock them in. Fix their car so they can't get out of here for a while after we leave. If they try to come out while we're still here, we'll blast whatever door or window they try to come through. Get that, Ranger?
1: I get it.
4: Okay. I'll be outside, Chuck.
1: So your name's Chuck, huh?
5: Good as any.
0: What are you and that other fellow doing in my place?
1: Go ahead, Chuck. Tell him.
5: Some other time, friend. Now you two listen. Because I ain't going to say this twice. Try to bust out before you hear us drive off and you'll get it good. Now stay put.
0: They got us locked in.
1: Yeah.
0: Look, don't go near that window. You heard what he said.
1: Little crack in the boarding. I'm just taking a look.
0: What are they doing?
1: Come here and take a look for yourself.
0: Oh, I should have watched the place more. I never knew anyone was using it.
1: And used plenty. Look what they're taking out.
0: Furs. All kinds of stuff.
1: Beginning to make sense. Closed down motel, made a nice storage bin for stolen and smuggled goods till they could run it to the markets.
0: Oh, they'll get away. You said there was a murder.
1: Take it easy, Mr. Carlson. We'll get them.
0: Oh, they'll be across the border in a half an hour before we could even reach a phone. Maybe you better take a chance.
1: And get shot down in cold blood? No. But we'll get them all right. Know why, Mr. Carlson?
0: Why?
1: Because you'll help. Pressure so I could keep him still while I had a free hand. I reached into his jacket and found what I was looking for under his shoulder. Then I pushed him.
0: Are you crazy? He almost broke my arm.
1: Shut up, Carlson. Don't you think I saw this gun bulging under your coat and they deliberately missed it when they frisked you? You played it real smart, almost.
0: Well, I don't know what you're talking about.
1: This gun and the electric bills. You paid him. Paid bills that were being run up in a place that was supposed to be shut down. Seemed kind of funny you never complained to the power company.
0: So what? Well,
1: you got a phone call from your friends out there. They tipped you because they saw me nosing around here earlier, right?
0: No.
1: Okay. Okay, take a look out there. They're almost finished. In a couple of minutes, they'll be gone. In half an hour, they'll be over the border. How about you? You want to stick back here and face a murder charge?
0: There's nothing you can prove.
1: There's plenty we can prove, Carlson. And you're holding the bag. You'll have a tough time explaining those electric bills and them missing your gun.
0: I didn't kill that man.
1: Did this Chuck do it?
0: Yeah, that salesman come in. He saw what was going on. Chuck killed him, then drove him away.
1: All right. Now listen real careful to me. I'm going to fire this gun of yours. Then you hammer on the door and holler for him. Get it?
0: What do you want to
1: just
0: do then?
1: Just listen. When they come up, tell them you had to kill me. Tell them to open the door. Then, Mr. Carlson, step back and out of the way fast. They'll be gone in a minute. Make up your mind.
0: All right. Go ahead, I'll do it.
1: Any funny tricks and you get it first. Now, ready? Pound that door and holler.
0: Chuck, Rock, give me a fast. Open the door.
1: Now, when it's open, get back.
6: What's the matter? Carlson!
0: Open the door. I had to kill him. He was making a break for it.
6: Can you just knock him out?
0: Reach.
1: Hold up.
6: Hey, what's the big idea?
0: Why, you...
1: We'll come back for him later, Carlson. Meantime, let you and me get back to town. I got you a deal for this White Elephant Motel. You can trade it for a jail cell.

0: And now, here again is the star of our show, Joel McRae.
1: Almost a year ago, a faithful listener wrote to us and said she'd heard of an official Texas Ranger prayer and inquired if such a prayer actually existed. We assured her it did. And in response to her letter, we read the Texas Ranger's prayer over the air. Folks, I wish you could have seen the hundreds of letters we received after that broadcast. Since that first reading of the Texas Ranger prayer, there's hardly a week goes by that we haven't had a request to repeat it. And we're mighty pleased to read it for you again tonight, because we know now how many of you, like the men it was written for, realize the importance of a power outside ourselves to whom we may turn. The Texas Ranger Prayer by Captain Pierre Bernard Hill, Chaplain of the Texas Rangers. O God, whose end is justice, whose strength is all our stay, be near and bless my mission as I go forth today. Let wisdom guide my actions. Let courage fill my heart. And help me, Lord, in every hour to do a ranger's part. Protect when danger threatens. Sustain when trails are rough. Help me to keep my standard high and smile at each rebuff. When night comes down upon me, I pray thee, Lord, be nigh. Whether on lonely scout or camped under the Texas sky, keep me, O God, in life. And when my days shall end, forgive my sins and take me in. For Jesus' sake, amen. Good night, folks. Good night.
0: Next week, Joel McRae in another authentic reenactment of a case from the files of the Texas Rangers. Joel McRae is currently seen starring in the Universal International Technicolor production, Cattle Drive. The cast included Tony Barrett, Paul McVeigh, Lou Krugman, Jeff Corey, Byron Kane, Robert Bruce, and Janet Nolan. Technical advisor was Captain M.T. Lone Wolf Gonzalez of the Texas Rangers. This story was transcribed and adapted by Russell Hughes, and the program was produced and directed by Stacy Keach.

0: It's the Silver Jubilee on NBC. Today, the big show presents stage and screen stars James and Pamela Mason, Jimmy Durante, Dorothy Sarnoff, Jack Carson, the Ink Spots, and Tallulah Bankhead. 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
6: We present King Street Junior by Jim Eldridge, starring Peter Davison as Eric Brown and James Grout as Mr. Beeston, the headmaster.
7: I've never known him call so many staff meetings after school, have you?
8: Hope it doesn't get to be a habit.
9: It messes me up getting home.
10: Anyone like a cup of tea?
7: No, thanks. No. Well, can't you have a word with him, Fred?
9: I'll try, but whether it'll make any difference.
8: Anyway, just 1 week till end of term.
9: Can't go soon enough for me.
7: That's what I like to hear, the true Christmas spirit.
9: So long as it's got a tonic in it.
10: Well, I think this term's gone amazingly quickly.
9: That's because you're new at it.
10: Well, I don't think it's that.
9: Every term's a long-distance race, Mr. Brown, and the end of term's the finishing line.
7: Listen to him.
9: Shut up. When you've run a few terms, that finish won't come quick enough.
7: Here endeth the first lesson.
9: Oh, shut up.
10: Well, I hope it won't feel quite as bad as that.
9: It will. You'll see.
11: What's this, then? A staff meeting about a staff meeting?
8: Fred's being cynical as usual.
9: No, I'm not. I'm just saying you see things differently when you've been at it for 30 years.
11: Ooh, take no notice, Mr. Brown. You stay fresh and young as you are.
7: Oh, here, here. Are you doing anything special over Christmas, Fred?
9: Yes, hiding from my relatives.
11: Aren't we all?
12: Right, everyone, as you were. All present, correct?
9: More or less.
10: No, Mrs. Rudd.
12: Well, I won't wait. The sooner we get started, the sooner we can all get home.
11: Sounds like a good idea.
12: Right, then. Now, as we all know, the season of goodwill to all men, women and children is due to descend on King Street next week. And so I...
13: Well, sorry I'm late.
12: Oh, that's all right, Mrs. Rudd.
13: I was just sorting out a few things for the Carol concert. Oh, you've begun without me.
12: Heaven forbid.
13: I hope I haven't missed anything important.
12: Now, would I do that to you, Mrs. Rudd?
13: Yes, you would.
12: Yes, well, as I was about to say, it's time we got our various activities lined up for Christmas week.
11: Oh, I've had a good idea.
12: All right. One at a time, please. Would you like to set the ball rolling, Miss Lewis?
7: We'll be having class Christmas parties, as usual.
12: Yes.
7: Well, we need to know as soon as possible which class is combining with which and on which day.
12: Point taken, Miss Lewis. I'll get on to it.
13: Not on Wednesday.
12: Sorry?
13: We've got the carol concert on Wednesday in the hall.
12: Of course we have. Thank you, Mrs. Rudd.
8: And there's the staff Christmas dinner to organise. We left it a bit late last year.
12: I've already mentioned it to Mrs. Perkis, but thanks for reminding me.
11: Do you want me to look after the postbox for Christmas cards again?
12: Yes, if you would, Mr. Long.
11: And the Christmas lucky dip.
12: Ah, now I think we'll scrub round that this year.
11: Oh.
12: I think so, after what happened to Mrs. Wilberforce.
9: I thought she'd never stop screaming. Mm.
8: Did we ever discover who did it?
13: No, but I've got a pretty good idea. It was disgraceful.
12: Yes. Anyway, Mr. Long, no lucky dip. Sorry about that.
8: I think we ought to decide on the staff panto for the children this afternoon.
7: Oh, and the nativity play to sort out.
12: Yes, and this year, try to stop the first-year angels from picking their noses while they're waiting for the virgin birth.
7: Oh, that was only one angel, and she couldn't help it. She was nervous.
11: Not half as nervous as I was, wondering if she'd get a finger stuck.
12: Yeah, but let's get all our class activities sorted out first. OK.
13: Actually, talking about the panto...
12: Yes, Mrs. Rowe?
13: No buckets of water this year.
7: But the kids loved it.
13: Well, it was one surprise I could do without.
12: Right, everyone, remember, no early baths for Mrs. Rudd this year.
13: Really?
14: And while we're on it, I'm not dressing up as Father Christmas this year.
12: Oh, Fred!
14: Yeah, no, I'm serious. It's bad enough being jolly normally, but doing it when you've got a mouthful of cotton wool.
7: Oh, you say that every year.
11: Now, Fred, come on, you know you're at your best with a mouthful of cotton wool.
14: Well, I'm not doing it.
12: All right, well, let's sort out Father Christmas later, shall we? You've been very quiet, Mr. Brown.
10: Yes.
12: No ideas?
10: No, not really.
12: Oh, you surprise me.
10: I'm just... Well, I'm rather impressed. I didn't realise how much went on.
12: It goes with the job, Mr. Brown. It's nice to show the kids we can let our hair down once in a while.
14: Speak for yourself.
10: I must admit, I hadn't thought of anything, but I hope you'll find something for me to do.
12: Don't you worry about that,
7: eh? You might wish you'd never said that.
12: Anyway, let's press on, shall we? We have a few things to get settled before we go home.
13: Oh, I know they're here somewhere. Where on earth did I put them?
12: Morning, Mrs. Stone.
13: Oh, morning, Mr. Beeston.
12: Now, what have you lost?
13: I haven't lost anything. Well, not really. It's the Christmas decorations. I'm sure I put them in.
12: You don't mean those paper monstrosities you insist on draping all over the place?
13: Oh, they ought to be here somewhere.
12: Well, they're in my office, in the big cabinet with the annual report.
13: Oh, here,
8: you hid them, didn't you?
12: Now, would I do a thing like that?
13: Yes, you would. You always go on about them every Christmas, getting in the way.
12: No.
13: Oh, yes, yes, yes.
12: Right, I tell you what I'll do, a seasonal gesture. I'll help you put them up.
13: Well, wonders never cease.
12: There you are. At least you can't say I'm not entering into the Christmas spirit.
13: Oh, which reminds me. How did the staff meeting go?
12: Bedlam, as usual. I said to them, I don't know why we don't just ban Christmas and hibernate until January the 1st.
13: Anything new come out of it?
12: Not really. There'll be no lucky dip this year.
13: Well, that doesn't surprise me.
12: And Fred Holiday wants to hand in his Father Christmas outfit, which doesn't surprise me.
13: Oh, that's a shame. He makes a good Father Christmas.
12: Well, the trouble is the kids take advantage. They jump all over you. I think Fred found it hard to be lovable last year.
13: Oh, poor Mr. Holiday.
12: I think we'll dress him up as Scrooge instead. Yes, he's very keen to do something. He won't know what he's letting himself in for.
13: Mr. Beeston.
12: So provided we can keep him in ignorance.
13: Yeah.
12: Yes, Mrs. Here, Stone, baby. You're right, he'll be very good.
13: Yeah.
12: I'll go and have a word with him straight after.
13: Here, baby.
10: Well, I shall look forward to it, Mr. Beeston. And can I say, I'm flattered that you've asked me.
12: Well, you wanted to do something, and I thought, Mr. Brown, just the man for the job.
10: Thank you.
12: I mean, you're a bit on the thin side, but pad you out with a couple of pillows, you'll be perfect.
10: Well, I've got some Wellington boots at home. I'll wear those as well.
12: Good, good. Right, that's sorted out, then. Well, I'll leave you to it. I'm off home now.
10: Actually, Mr. Beeston...
12: Yes?
10: I wanted a word with you, if I may.
12: I want to keep till tomorrow.
10: Well, I suppose it would, but...
12: Well, then,
10: as I've got you here on your own...
13: You're finally
10: it's about Robert
13: here,
10: Evans.
13: Baby.
12: Oh.
10: In my class.
12: I know. What's the matter with him?
10: Well, nothing I can put my finger on. It's not his schoolwork, but he just seems, well, rather depressed.
12: Well, that's understandable, particularly at this time of year. You know his background, don't you?
10: Yes. But does he never see his dad?
12: Well, as far as I know, no one's seen Mr. Evans since he ran off 5 years ago. And his mother's been in hospital for, I don't know what.
10: 6 months?
12: Yeah.
10: Actually, that's what I wanted to talk to you about. Do you know if there's any chance she'll be out for Christmas?
12: Why do you ask?
10: Well, I just wondered. Well, you might have heard something. I'm sure that's why he's depressed. It seems it's all he's living for.
12: I wouldn't encourage him too much if I were you.
10: What do you mean?
12: I have got some information, Mr. Brown. This is totally confidential.
10: Of course.
12: But I think it's most unlikely that Mrs. Evans will be out of hospital for Christmas. In fact, there's some doubt as to whether she'll ever come out at all. According to Robert's aunt. She's been told because she's looking after Robert and his younger sisters, and she thought I ought to be kept informed.
10: Does Mrs. Evans know herself?
12: I would think so, yes. In fact, to be honest, I expect young Robert knows it as well. He can't be as bright as he is, see what's been happening and not know, don't you think?
10: You're probably right.
12: It'd be cruel to build up his hopes too much, Mr. Brown.
10: Well, yes, I can see that, but... Well, he must have some hope.
12: And if the worst comes to the worst...
10: Well...
12: He might easily become cynical about hope... Which is pretty destructive in a 10-year-old.
10: Well, yes.
12: And don't forget he's responsible for his two younger sisters. There's Janine in Mrs. Wilberforce's class, and little Glenda.
10: Well, surely their aunt's responsible.
12: Well, their aunt's looking after them, yes, but they'll be looking to Robert, their big brother, as real head of the family.
10: That's a lot of responsibility to put on a 10-year-old.
12: It's a lot to put on anyone, Mr. Brown.
10: Well, that's more reason than ever to see what we can do for him. I mean, give him something to make life a bit better for him.
12: Well, how? What else can we do?
10: Well, I don't know. Just something special for him and his sisters.
12: Fine. And what about all the others? Little Andrea De Santo with her alcoholic mother she has to drag in off the road. Paul in Mr. Long's class with both parents in jail. There's Darren Jacoby and Milton
10: James.
12: Yes, all
10: right, I take your point.
12: I'm sorry, Mr. Brown, I wish we could change things, but we're not God.
10: No.
12: I know it's frustrating, but if you stay in teaching in schools like King Street, I mean, this is part of what it's about. You'll have to learn to live with it.
10: If only we could do something.
12: We can! We can do our best for the children while they're with us, help them grow up to be healthy, independent, secure adults as best we can.
10: Right.
12: I mean, we're already doing the impossible, Mr. Brown. As they say, miracles take a little longer.
7: Oh, look, Mrs. Rudd, I've worked it out. If your class joins up with mine after break on Tuesday afternoon, that gives you an extra period for fine rehearsal for the carol concert.
13: I'd be most grateful, Miss Lewis.
7: But is that all right?
13: Your class and mine provide half the school choir anyway.
7: That's what I thought.
13: Thank God there's someone else cares about the music in this cultural desert.
15: Right, everyone, as you were. The post box is up in the corridor outside the medical room. Collection every break time. Please post early for Christmas.
7: Oh, honestly, this card business is costing me a fortune.
13: I do agree.
7: One for every child in the class, one for every member of staff.
13: Personally, I think the whole thing has got quite out of hand.
15: What's this? Trying to undermine my postbox?
7: Of course.
13: We were discussing the cost of it all, Mr. Long.
15: It does hit the pocket a bit, doesn't it?
13: The whole original Christian concept has been lost, as far as I can see.
15: Yes, well, I wouldn't push that point too far in this place if I were you.
13: Why ever not?
15: In a school with over 70% non-Christians, we'd back up celebrating it altogether.
13: Really? I think that's a disgraceful attitude.
7: Well, as far as I'm concerned, Christmas is a special celebration. And so long as all the children find something to enjoy about it, that'll do me.
12: Hey, stop that noise! And get out into the playground. Go on.
16: Sorry, Mr. Beeston.
17: But you just said thank you.
16: Mr. Beeston?
12: Yes?
16: Oh, got you at last.
12: Is it important, Yvonne? Only I've got to sort out the money for the class Christmas parties.
16: It won't take a minute.
12: Well, that's what they all say.
16: The staff panto for the kids. Will you play the Wicked Baron?
12: What?
16: It's a good part. I saved it for you specially.
12: Why do I always get cast as a villain? Last year I was the horrible ogre. The year before I was something else rotten. What was I?
16: An ugly sister?
12: See, what did I tell you?
16: Anyway, you're good at being rotten. It comes naturally.
12: I'll remember this, you know.
16: I'm sure you will. Well?
12: Oh, all right. What are we doing?
16: Red Riding Hood.
12: I didn't know there was a Wicked Baron in Red Riding Hood.
16: There is in our version. Rehearsal tomorrow, 12:45 in the music room. Don't forget, will you?
12: Well, just so long as I don't have to marry Mrs. Rudd.
18: Ah, there you are.
12: Is it important, Fred?
18: Mrs. Perkis is on the warpath.
12: Oh, no.
18: She's in your office.
12: What's her trouble, apart from not being able to cook?
18: The non-meat Christmas dinners for the immigrants.
12: Well, what about them?
18: She says there's too many of them.
12: Well, there's no more than usual. She does them the rest of the time. What's different now?
18: She says Christmas isn't Christmas without turkey.
12: It is the way she cooks it.
18: Anyway, she's not happy about it. I think she wants to hear it from you.
12: All right. I'll go and have it out with her. By the way, Fred, this staff panto...
18: Ah, count me out. Nothing to do with me.
12: No, I know, but is there a Wicked Baron in Red Riding Hood?
18: More than likely. Literature never was my strong point.
12: Hmm. Is Mrs. Rudd in it?
18: I think everybody is except me.
12: What's she playing, do you know?
18: Piano, I think. Why?
12: Doesn't matter. Right, I better go and do battle with the Robert Carrier of King Street.
10: Now, don't forget, when you finish your Christmas cards, make sure the glue is dry before you close them. Okay, break time. Now, leave your things where they are. We'll carry on after break.
17: Can I stay in and just finish this off, Mr. Brown?
10: Yes, all right, Robert, but don't make it last all playtime. You need the fresh air.
17: Yeah, but it's cold out.
10: True.
17: Mr. Brown?
10: Yes?
17: What are you going to do for Christmas?
10: Oh, I expect I'll go home and see my parents. Well, friends, you know. Eat too much, that sort of thing. What about you?
17: Well, that depends on when my mum comes out of hospital.
10: Yes, of course. Look, why don't you leave that till later? You don't want to miss your playtime.
17: Yeah, right, Mr. Brown.
10: How is your mother?
17: I don't know. My Aunt Rose says she's all right, but I haven't seen her for ages.
10: Oh?
17: Well, it's difficult, see. You know what the buses are like.
10: Oh, yes.
17: And Clinton's only three, and someone's got to stay and look after her.
10: Yes, I see.
17: That's why I hope my mum will come home for Christmas. My aunt says we'll have to wait and see.
10: Yes, I suppose you will.
17: Trouble is, it's difficult explaining it to my sisters. They're too young to understand. Know what I mean?
10: Yes, I do. But sometimes things are difficult to understand.
17: Like maths?
10: Yes.
17: Yeah, still, like my aunt says, we'll have to wait and see, won't we?
10: Yes.
17: After all, she might be out any day now, just in time for Christmas.
19: Well, Mr. Beeston, if you want my opinion, I think it's all wrong.
9: Mrs. Perkis...
19: People shouldn't be vegetarian for Christmas. It's against nature.
9: Look, Mrs. Perkis, if people are vegetarians, they're vegetarians all year round.
19: Well, it doesn't seem right to me. What's the point of my cooking all those turkeys if they're only going to eat the vegetables?
9: Well, that's what I'm saying. With a high proportion of non-meat eaters in this school, we won't need as much turkey as in previous years. We need to find an alternative.
19: What about Christmas puddings?
9: What about Christmas puddings?
19: Do these foreigners eat them?
9: Providing it hasn't got meat in it. And they're not foreigners, Mrs. Perkis.
19: They are.
9: Not all of them. Miss Lewis is a vegetarian. She's not a foreigner.
19: Well, there's something odd about her. Anyway, she wasn't a vegetarian last Christmas. She ate my turkey then.
9: That's probably why she became a vegetarian.
19: What's that mean?
9: Nothing, Mrs. Perkis, nothing at all. Anyway, I can assure you there'll be at least 150 non-meat eaters for Christmas dinners.
20: Have you tried on the costume yet?
10: Hmm? Tommy, watch where you're kicking that ball. Sorry.
20: Have you tried on the Father Christmas costume yet?
10: Yes. It's a bit baggy.
20: Oh, it won't matter. The kids will love it. It's all in the fun of the thing.
10: I don't know. After listening to Fred Holiday this morning, the way the kids jumped all over him, I'm beginning to wonder if it's such a good idea.
20: Oh, take no notice of him. Underneath it all, he's quite kindly. It's just that he doesn't like to let people know.
10: Hmm? I heard him telling my kids yesterday that if Santa Claus came down his chimney, he'd have him arrested for breaking and entering.
20: Good old Fred. Anyway, are you coming round tonight?
10: Oh, yes, please, if it's all right with you.
20: Yes.
10: I'll be a little late, though.
20: Oh, why?
10: I'm taking Robert and Janine Evans over to see their mother at the hospital.
20: Oh, that's nice of you.
10: I hadn't realised I didn't get much of a chance to see her. If I'd known...
20: Oh, no!
10: Tommy, come here! I thought I told you to watch that ball.
17: Oh, it smells funny, doesn't it?
10: All hospitals do. It's a sort of disinfectant for hygiene.
17: No, it aims to stop people being ill. Those are hygiene. No, it ain't.
10: Now, Janine, Robert, no arguing when you're with your mother. Will you remember that?
17: Right, you hear that, Janine?
21: I ain't arguing.
17: Yes, you are.
21: No, I ain't.
10: Yes, you are. Now, stop it. Here we are, Ward 7. And be quiet. There are sick people in here.
21: Oh, there she is. Hello, Mum.
20: Shh.
21: Sorry.
22: Hello, you too.
10: Mrs. Evans?
22: Yes?
10: I'm Mr. Brown, Robert's teacher at King Street.
17: He brings you in his car.
21: He ain't as big as Uncle Stephen.
17: Oh, shut up, will you?
10: The children wanted to see you, and as I happen to be free after school today...
22: Oh, that is kind of you. But I really don't know what to say.
17: Auntie Rose didn't mind, because she's got her hands full with Glinda.
10: How are you feeling?
22: Oh, well, all right. I'm getting better, bit by bit.
10: Oh, that's good. Well, you'll all want to have a good chat together, so I'll just go and wait outside in the corridor.
22: Oh, there's no need, Mr. Brown.
10: No, it's no bother. Now, you two, come and find me when you're ready to go.
17: Right.
21: You don't look too good, ma'am.
17: Oh, shut up. That ain't going to make her feel better, is it?
10: I'll just be outside.
22: Well, Mr. Brown.
10: Yes?
22: Thank you.
10: Oh, no, please, any time at all. I do hope you feel better.
22: Thank you.
10: And Merry Christmas.
22: Oh, Merry Christmas to you.
23: Hello, King Street Junior. Now, hold on, I'll put you through to the kitchen.
10: Well, I still haven't got my wife anything yet for Christmas.
24: Oh, I bought mine the latest Boy George LP.
10: You what?
24: I can't understand it either, but it's what she wanted. Next thing she'll want me to dress up like her.
23: Oh, you're through now.
10: Anything drastic happen, Mrs. Stone?
23: Let me see. County Hall want the figures for the unit for next term. Oh, yes. Mrs. Perkis isn't satisfied. She says she wants a ruling from County Hall on vegetarian meals.
24: Can't she go over your head like that?
9: It won't do her any good. I'll tell her the same as I did.
23: You hope.
9: Right, we'll be in my office, Mrs. Stone, finalising plans for this orgy of Christmas happiness and goodwill to all men.
24: Ought to be banned. Right.
23: You're just a couple of old killjoys.
12: You're probably right. Come on, Fred.
24: I don't know why we can't have Christmas in the summer. We're on holiday then.
0: That's about as far as we can go with a nativity play.
24: Don't worry. It'll be all right in the night.
0: The moths had got at one or two of the costumes, you see.
24: No problem. Miss Lewis took them home. She's repaired the damage.
0: Oh, bless her. At least the shepherds can watch their flocks without feeling a draft. Now what's next? The carol concert.
24: All under control, according to Mrs. Rudd.
0: Famous last words.
24: In fairness to her, it always works.
0: True.
24: I know you hate to admit it.
0: All right, Fred. Now then, class Christmas parties.
24: Yes, all set for this afternoon.
0: And Mr. Brown, does he know the routine with Father Christmas?
24: Yep, it's all arranged. His class are having their party with Mr. Long's, and you go in at 3 to relieve Mr. Brown so he can travel round the classes ho-hoing.
0: Oh, by the way, have you heard about him and Mrs. Evans?
24: Oh, no, nothing like that.
0: Oh. Mrs. Evans, you know, the mother of Robert and Janine Evans.
24: The one in hospital.
0: Right.
24: Poor woman.
0: Poor kids.
24: Yes, you're right.
0: Anyway, Brown took the kids to the hospital last night to see their mother.
24: That was decent of them.
0: Well, that's what I thought.
24: Yes. Not shaping up too badly, is he?
0: Considering it's his first term, I think he's done quite well.
24: Yes. Not a bad teacher, Brown. A bit too soft-hearted, of course.
0: You think so?
24: Yes. Wouldn't hurt to lose a bit of the idealism, either.
0: Yeah. He does go on a bit, doesn't he? Still, that's no bad thing, is it? There's enough cynicism in this profession already.
24: Well, don't look at me.
0: I'm not. Oh, by the way.
24: Yes?
0: Going back to this Father Christmas business.
24: Yes.
0: Well, when Brown said he'd do it, he didn't realise it was at the same time as the Christmas parties.
24: He wouldn't, would he?
0: I've got an idea. He'd rather stay with his own class, particularly as it's his first Christmas here.
24: Oh.
0: But I just wondered.
24: Ah. You'd like me to do it again this year?
0: Well.
24: No, well, I suppose so. After all, it's only once a year. And the kids like it.
0: They do, and it does show you in a good light for at least one day in the year.
24: But it's the last time. I mean it.
0: All right, Fred, thank you. Now, what's next on the agenda?
24: Staff Panther.
0: Oh, yes.
24: You know they're rehearsing at lunchtime.
0: Today?
24: Yep.
0: Well, that'd have to do without me. I'm too much on. Right. Is that it?
24: Oh, more or less. Just the staff Christmas dinner. How many mince pies do you think we'll need?
0: If Mrs. Perkis is making them, it's down to how many staff have got their own teeth.
24: Quite.
1: Okay, everybody. Let's make a start, shall we? Mrs. Rudd, start now. Come on, everybody, please. I'd like to press on because we've only got time for one rehearsal.
2: Well, Mr. Beeston isn't here yet.
1: Oh, no.
3: Well, you know he never comes to rehearsal.
1: Oh,
2: really?
1: He's just turned up on the day and does his own thing.
2: That's going to make it difficult for us.
3: No, not really. It's the way he runs the school the rest of the year.
2: Actually, he's probably rehearsing his Christmas message for assembly tomorrow.
4: Now, that's usually worth a giggle.
1: Okay, everybody. All sorted out. Red Riding Hood.
4: Oh, that's me. Yes.
1: You're over there with Mrs. Rudd. Over by the steel drums.
4: Right.
25: Right, children, sit down, please. Come along, quietly. Settle down now, Class 3. Now, tomorrow, as you all know, is the last day of term. And a few days after that, it's Christmas. For some of you, Christmas will mean one thing. But for quite a lot of you, it will mean something quite different. So what does Christmas really mean? According to what we all see on television, it means computer games, Cindy dolls and BMX bikes. Now, when I was a boy, we didn't have computers.
26: When he was a boy, they didn't even have the wheel.
27: Still, he holds their attention, doesn't he?
25: In fact, when I was a boy...
26: Yes, you've got to say that for him.
25: If you even had a bicycle.
26: Did you go to the hospital again last night?
27: No, I was busy doing my Christmas cards. In fact, I'm a bit worried. Robert isn't at school this morning.
25: Christmas isn't nothing's happened. Presents, you know. It's about many things. Important things, like peace on Earth. But we didn't even have peace on Earth when I was a boy because there was a world war on. But there was one thing we did have.
12: and we thought ourselves lucky to have it. We all had each other.
5: Mr. Brown!
10: Good morning, Robert. Where were you yesterday?
5: I had to look after Glenda. Mr. Brown, my mum's coming home this afternoon.
10: What?
5: Yeah, the doctor said she could come out. I said she'd be home for Christmas.
10: You did indeed. Well, I'm really pleased for you.
5: My aunt's picking her up this afternoon in a taxi.
10: Well, if it'll be a help, I'll go and collect her in my car after school.
5: No, she wants to come out as soon as she can. And I mean, taxi's a taxi, isn't it?
10: True.
5: It'll be all right now, Mr. Brown. You see?
10: Right. I do hope it is.
6: Morning.
10: Oh, morning.
6: Well, have you got your indigestion tablets at the ready?
10: No, what for?
6: Stuffed Christmas lunch, crackers and jollity, and Mrs. Perkins' famous turkey.
10: Yes, of course. You know, I'm quite looking forward to it.
12: Can you manage another mince pie, Mr. Brown?
10: Oh, no, thanks. I think I've already eaten too much.
12: Another glass of wine, then.
10: Well...
12: Oh, come on. Celebrate your first Christmas at King Street.
10: All right, then. Actually, it's been a jolly good meal, hasn't it?
7: Thanks to Mrs. Perkins.
2: Yeah, somebody must have bought her a cookery book for Christmas.
7: What did she give you, Gwen?
8: Cheese.
12: Oh, she
8: might at least have put a sprig of holly on it.
12: If she did, it would be boiled beyond recognition.
7: Oh, pull my cracker with me, will you, Fred?
2: Oh, my.
12: Stand it around.
2: Oh, noisy thing.
6: I've got a good joke in my cracker.
7: Well, I hope it's not rude.
6: No, it's, listen, what do vegetarian cannibals eat?
7: Oh, I dread to think.
6: Sweets.
7: Oh, no. Hello. Can I intrude?
12: Oh, Mrs. Perkins.
7: Hello, Mrs. Perkins.
12: Yes, please, come in, Mrs. Perkins.
7: I thought I'd pop over and see if the Christmas dinner was all right.
12: Oh, all right, it was perfect.
10: Would you like a glass of wine, Mrs. Perkins?
2: Creep.
7: Well, normally I wouldn't, Mr. Brown, but as it's Christmas, just a small one.
12: Here you are.
7: Not that small.
2: Just give her the bottle.
7: What do you mean?
2: Just a joke, Mrs. Perkins.
12: Well, Yvonne, another Christmas.
7: They certainly seem to come around fast these days.
12: A sign of old age.
2: Well, when you get to our age, they seem to pop up one a week.
10: More wine?
7: Yes, please.
10: Steady, though. We don't want to be drunk during the staff panto.
12: On the contrary, the best way to handle it. No one in their right mind could do it sober.
7: You do know your lines.
12: Oh, don't worry. I'll make something up by the time it starts.
7: You've got to make Red Riding Hood cry.
12: Easy. I'll burn her wage packet.
10: And order her out of the castle.
12: Piece of cake. There's nothing to this acting lark, is there? And Marlon Brando gets $1 million.
7: Please, everyone. Can I have your attention?
12: What's she going to complain about now?
7: Shh. I think it's time for a toast.
6: So do I, love. I'll have marmalade on mine.
7: I'd like to propose a toast to the school.
12: The woman's drunk.
10: Well, that's a nice thought.
12: I know. I was going to do it in a minute.
7: Ladies and gentlemen.
12: Yes, a toast to Christmas and King Street.
11: To Christmas and King Street.
12: And God help all who sail in her.

You have been listening to King Street Junior by Jim Eldridge, starring Peter Davison as Eric Brown and James Grout as Mr. Beeston the headmaster. Tom Watson featured as Mr. Holliday, the deputy head. Margaret John as Mrs. Stone, school secretary. Vivian Martin as Mrs. Rudd. Paul Copley as Mr. Long. Deirdre Costello as Mrs. Patterson. And Marlene Sidaway as Miss Lewis. Mrs. Perkis was played by Stella Tanner. Mrs. Evans by Mia Soteriou. Robert Evans by Simon Nash. And Janine Evans by Victoria Ludlow. The producer was John Fawcett Wilson.

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3: 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New features, new music, new laughs. It's Town Hall tonight. Listen to that crowd cheer Fred Allen as he leads his weekly parade to the old Town Hall. Fred's leading the band with a fishing rod, followed by those cast-offs of the drama, the Mighty Allen Art Players. Let's join the merry throng, folks. Everybody's going. Everybody's going. Here they come. Ticket.
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3: Well, sir, here we are inside the old Town Hall, and Peter's opening the show with my margarita. Swing it, Peter.

0: Presenting that giggling guppy, generating gargantuan guffaws, gabbing galvanic gossip, groaning gingery gaga, Gad, Fred Allen in person.
1: Thank you, and good evening, ladies and gentlemen. I certainly didn't expect to be called on. I've only got 67 pages of script here. I didn't expect to be prepared. Well, it's a balmy summer's evening, and a goodly crowd is here. So this is the first time the program ever has been the semi-final to a big fight, isn't it? Well, a goodly crowd is here, so we might as well start the festivities with the town hall bulletin. Now, Hodgewide, the first grocer to ever suggest buying a bottle of pop for Father's Day, has a special announcement. Hodge is calling your attention to his new flea service, folks. Now, Hodge says if you're troubled with fleas around the house, don't mess around with these little pests yourself. Try Hodge's flea service. Now, here's how the flea service works, folks. First, you buy a can of Hodge's new flea powder, Scram Flea. Spread it around your rooms. The fleas inhale the powder, choke up, and scram out of the house to get air. Hodge has a big St. Bernard dog waiting at your door, folks. The fleas board the St. Bernard from force of habit. The dog runs back to the store. Hodge curry combs and fumigates him, and in no time at all, that St. Bernard is spick and span, ready for another load. So much for Scram Flea at the new service and putting it on the dog around the square. And now for the town... He didn't have to run up when I said dog, Harry. It doesn't come to... And now for the town hall news. The curtain, Harry.
2: You bet, Fred.
1: Is it coming down?
2: It's down.
1: I know you say, I bet, you're inferring that I wager. You said nothing about the curtain. Now, is it down or is it up?
2: Well, it's down.
1: Oh, thank you.
2: Everything's all right.
1: The lights go out, and we bring you the latest news of the week.
3: The town hall news sees nothing. Monk is just the craziest people. Didn't know I could do dialects, did you? Greenville, Texas, the first June bride to be married by telephone, has a ceremony performed through cooperation of local telephone service at Greenville, Texas. In a unique long-distance wedding, the bride, a resident of San Antonio, and the groom, living at Greenville, were married by a minister who read the rites over the telephone from York, Pennsylvania. Town Hall News, sensing element of danger in telephone weddings, shows what may happen if toll call nuptials become popular. The scene, a parson's study. The parson picks up the phone.
4: Hello, operator.
5: Number, please.
4: This is Parson Bind, operator.
5: Yes, Parson.
4: I'm about to officiate at that telephone wedding. Is everything ready?
5: Yes, Parson. The telephone facilities are at your service.
4: Thank you. I'll call the groom first.
5: His number, please.
4: Walla Walla 8282.
5: Double Walla 8282. I will ring your party.
4: Thank you. Hello?
6: Hello.
4: Is Waldo Sneed there?
6: No one is here.
4: Well, is this...
6: This is the U.S. Senate, mister. We're closed for the season.
4: Operator, operator.
5: Number, please.
4: I want Walla Walla.
5: You were connected with a Washington operator.
4: But that was Washington, D.C.
5: D.C., as in Democratic Clambake.
4: No, operator, I'm nonpartisan.
5: I'm calling Patterson. Hold the line, please.
4: No, not Patterson. I want Walla Walla 8282.
5: Excuse me, please.
4: Excuse what, operator?
5: I hiccuped. It's them scanning. I'm ringing Walla Walla 8282.
4: Thank you.
5: Here is your party.
4: Hello, 8282.
7: 8-2-1. This ain't no lunch wagon.
4: Is this Walla Walla?
7: Hey, quit double talking, bud. Are you calling here, ain't you?
4: Who am I talking to?
7: To yourself, bud. I'm hanging up.
4: Operator!
5: Your line has been busy. Walla Walla is waiting.
4: Oh. Hello?
8: Hello.
4: This is Parson Bind. Is Waldo Sneed there?
8: Waldo speaking, Parson. Are you ready for the wedding?
4: Yes, Waldo. You hold the line and I'll call the bride.
8: She's Lily Guppy, Dallas 4444.
4: Yes.

0: Captain Parson. Are you ready for the wedding?
1: Yes, Waldo. You hold the line, and I'll call the bride.
0: She's Lily Cumming, Dallas 4444.
1: Yes, Waldo. Yes, I'll get her. Hello? Hello?
2: Happy birthday to you.
1: What?
2: Happy birthday to you.
1: You're on a busy line, madam.
2: Postal telegraph, singagram, Penelope Weston.
0: Hey, get off the line, lady. I'm getting married.
2: Here comes the bride.
1: I am handling this wedding, madam.
2: Postal rates are cheaper.
1: Oh. Operator, operator.
0: Hello, Parson.
1: Oh, there you are, Waldo. Now hold the line, and when I get the bride, I shall read the ceremony.
0: Well, what do I say, Parson?
1: When I say, do you take this woman, you say, I do.
0: I do. I must remember.
1: That's right. Now hold on, I'll get the bride. Operator.
2: Excuse it, dear.
1: But I...
2: It's Ben Scanions again.
1: Oh.
2: Number clear.
0: I don't...
1: Not yet, Waldo.
0: Oh.
2: Number clear.
1: I want Dallas 4444. Yes.
0: No, I don't.
1: Not yet, Waldo.
2: Oh, here's your money.
1: Hello?
3: Hello?
1: Are you ready for the wedding?
3: Wedding's over, brother.
1: What number is this?
3: This is the Hand, Massachusetts, brother. One wedding is plenty. Oh,
1: confound this service. Operator!
2: Dallas 4444 is ready.
1: Miss Lily Guppy?
2: Yes, is this you, Waldo? No, I don't.
1: Not yet, Waldo. I told you when I read the ceremony.
2: Is that you, Waldo? This is your pupsy-wupsy-waldo, Lily.
1: All right, children. Now, do you, Lily, take this... Lily. Hello, Lily.
0: She must have been cut off, Parson.
1: Oh, hello, operator.
4: Hello.
1: Hello, is Lily there?
4: Lily, this is the YMCA, you cat.
1: Oh, I'll be... Operator.
2: Number three.
1: Wake up, operator.
2: You don't think I'm...
0: I know,
5: but I'm all the time. Quiet, please, quiet.
2: Who are you?
5: Prosecutor's office. Shh, I'm wiretapping.
1: Oh, I'll be... Operator, operator!
2: Hello, Parson.
1: Oh, there you are, Lily. Do you take...
2: I don't.
1: Oh, no, wait till I ask you. Now, do you, Waldo Sneed, take Lily Guppy to be your lawful wedded wife?
2: I don't.
1: And do you, Lily...
2: Give me a chance, operator.
1: Yes, this is a wedding operator.
4: This is the headmaster. The wedding is over.
2: I do.
5: This is a prosecutor's office. I'm wiretapping.
2: I do.
1: Operator!
2: Number three. I was cut off, operator, but I do. Hold it, dear.
6: This is Scoutmaster Jones.
2: You're on a cross wire. But I said I do, operator. I must have married the wrong party. Who did I marry?
6: The Boy Scouts of America.
2: Oh.
7: Washington, D.C. New Deal officials plan to put 1,000 beavers on the federal payroll to provide $300,000 worth of range improvement and conservation work in Idaho. Town Hall News invites little-known politician to explain reason for government's sudden decision to subsidize beavers. Presenting then that authority on wind and beavers, Congressman Trundle Scat. Congressman Scat.
8: Thank you. My friend! Our government is adding 1,000 beavers at a total cost of $8,000 to the federal payroll to start construction of a series of check dams in the state of Idaho. These beavers, my friend, will bring back prosperity.
9: Really? Well, how, Congressman?
8: I'll show you how. The Cosmopolitan Life Insurance Charts show the beaver population increases 100% the first year and 150% thereafter. Therefore, in 10 years, at compound beaver interest, this country will have 2,903,300 working beavers.
9: Remarkable.
8: The working man will have a beaver in every part. Two beavers in every garage. Beavers to the right of us. Beavers to the left of us.
9: Yes, I know.
8: Into the valley of beavers, road to 600. The beavers.
9: Just
8: public.
9: Yes, yeah. Well, I know. Yes. I know that, Congressman. But how will these beavers save America?
8: The beaver will give a damn for his country.
7: Brooklyn, New York. After his 3-year absence from baseball, Babe Ruth.

turns to national pastime as coach for the Brooklyn Dodgers. Thousands turn out to welcome back baseball's most colorful idol as the Babe starts his new duties. The Babe. And now, ladies and gentlemen, the Merry Match. Their song tonight, Sidewalks of New York.

0: a sort of a tribute to the old sidewalks of New York, ladies and gentlemen. When we look at Sixth Avenue these days, we realize that there aren't enough sidewalks of New York left to sing about. That was sort of a reminiscent number. Now, ladies and gentlemen, if I may coin a phrase, all the world's a stage. With sound effects, apparently. Hello? Yes? Yes, this is Town Hall. Fred Allen, the People's Friend, speaking. Well, if you'll tell me what it's all about, perhaps I can help you. And a brace if you don't say... Well, I should think you would be.
1: What is it, Fred?
0: Hold the wire, please. Here's a woman who's worried about her husband, Harry. Says every once in a while he starts off the day barking at her. Folds up in the afternoon at the office, and then comes home too dragged out to even go to the movies. Hello, madam? I'd suggest you get this program on your radio right away. Hurry, you haven't a minute to lose.
1: Whenever you feel sluggish and logy and under the weather, ladies and gentlemen, and you need a laxative, drink a sparkling glass of Sal Hepatica. Because Sal Hepatica quickly helps you feel your best again. And it's very important that you take Sal Hepatica. Or if you take something with a laxative action only, you will be doing nothing to counteract gastric acidity, a condition usually present when the need for a laxative is indicated. So it may be some time before you feel like yourself again. But Sal Hepatica is famous for its double help. As so many people already know, and as so many physicians will tell you.
2: As a laxative, Sal Hepatica brings you speedy relief. As an antacid, Sal Hepatica counteracts gastric acidity. And those two actions naturally give you a quick comeback.
1: So you get a bottle of Sal Hepatica at your drugstore tomorrow. 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

0: danced Eden and the Ipana Troubadours have just played Limehouse Blues. I thought Peter just dislocated himself at the finish there. And now, ladies and gentlemen, I know you didn't expect
1: to meet. Who are we meeting tonight, Fred?
0: Have you ever entered one of those newspaper puzzle contests, Harry? You know, one of those movie blindfold tests or fill in the last line in a limerick starting. There was an old maid in Duluth whose boyfriend had but one tooth.
1: Oh, no.
0: Haven't you?
1: No, I haven't, Fred, but I wonder what you have to do to win one of those $1 million prizes you read about in the newspaper.
0: We're going to find out in just a minute, Harry, for our guest tonight is the contest editor on the Boston Evening American. Although still in his 20s, he has brought joy and grief to millions of contestants through originating such puzzle games as movie mix-ups, scene in the movies, jigsaw, crossword, drawing, and cartoon puzzles, and others too humorous and numerous to mention. And so then, ladies and gentlemen, I know you didn't expect to meet Boston's puzzle wizard, Mr. Art Moger. Good evening, Art.
2: Good evening, Fred.
0: Well, Art, how are things up home?
2: Things are always fine in Boston, Fred.
0: Yes, I guess if I'd had any sense years ago, I'd have stayed home and kept my job in the library. Who knows? Today I might be in full charge of the Encyclopedia Britannica, Volume 6, Coleb to Damascus, if I'd have watched it.
2: You've done all right, Fred. Don't let them kid you.
0: Well, that's a matter of opinion, Art. You didn't go to the High School of Commerce, did you?
2: No, Fred, I went to English High.
0: Well, I guess they probably tore down the High School of Commerce after I got out of there.
2: No, as a matter of fact, the school's still there, Fred.
0: Wait a minute, don't talk on our laughs, you know. Let's get this straightened out right away.
2: Why don't they?
0: Well, I know, but the laugh is apt to crop up here. We've got to be prepared, all right? I'll go back and give you that other line. Perhaps it's sunk in by now. Maybe we'll get a laugh out of it. I guess they tore down the High School of Commerce after I got out of there.
2: I don't hear it.
0: Well, you were right the first time.
2: The school's still there, Fred. As a matter of fact, they may be expecting you back again.
0: Yes, I left an algebra problem on the blackboard there back in...
2: There's a laugh in the
0: wind. 1911. Mr. Downey may be waiting for me to come back and either finish that problem or rub it off.
2: Yes, there's a rumor around that you and Ponzi have some unfinished business in Boston.
0: Ponzi and I have some... I remember Ponzi. He ran a puzzle business in Boston for a time, didn't he? But tell me, Art, how did you get into this odd profession?
2: Well, it started out as sort of a hobby, Fred. I used to make up puzzles for my own amazement, and after a while, I began putting out puzzle pictures in booklet form.
0: And this ultimately led to your contest editing position on the Boston American?
2: That's right, Fred.
0: I understand that the prize contest business is a large-scale enterprise today.
2: It certainly is. The prizes awarded throughout the country in contests this year will total around $10
0: million. $10 million? What am I doing here? Wait till I get a pencil and tear the top off of Uncle Jim. I'm getting in on this.
2: Most people feel the same way, Fred. In 3,000 contests held in 1 year recently, over 100 million entries were received.
0: Yes, it's human nature to want to get something for nothing. Of course, in the Irish sweepstakes, most people get nothing for something. But what are the most popular types of contests, Art?
2: Well, they vary, Fred. For instance, a few years ago, crossword puzzles were the rage.
0: And what type of contest is the most popular today?
2: Well, the ones involving movie and radio stars.
0: Well, was that a movie contest you just finished in the Boston American?
2: It was, Fred. The readers were given a still picture from a recent film, and all they had to do was name the movie containing the scene.
0: And I imagine, to make the contest more difficult, you used scenes from some of the more obscure pictures.
2: Oh, I can't divulge trade secrets here, Fred.
0: Now, if you're going to... There was a G in that divulge. If you're going to use shots from little... Now, wait a minute, Uncle Jim. You're upsetting the two of us here. You're putting his finger over the consonants there. Now watch that, Jim. Just hold the thing on the side there, if you will. Now, if you're going to use shots from little-known pictures in your next contest, Art, you know I made a picture last year.
2: Uncle Jim just told me. He said it was called Sally, Irene, and Mary.
0: Well, Uncle Jim is the one who saw it, you know. He would smile, you know. Now, you put a scene from that picture in one of your contests, and I guarantee you, Art, no one will ever identify it.
2: Say, didn't your picture play in theaters?
0: In a few towns, yes. But in most places, they booked it into little black wagons that ran around the streets. If you wanted to see the picture, you had to wait on a street corner until a fella drove up and said, hey, buddy. But, about my picture vehicles, Art. Tell me, are those puzzle contests always conducted on the level?
2: Absolutely, Fred.
0: You know, so many people are suspicious of contests. I think we ought to get things straightened out. Now, what steps do you take to make sure that contestants get a square deal?
2: Well, we had a staff of 26 girls who did nothing but check the answers. And each set of answers was checked 5 times by 5 different girls.
0: Well, you can't be much fairer than that. I imagine the prize money often alters the lives of the winning contestant.
2: Many times it does, Fred. In one contest last year, an engaged couple, working separately, won the first 2 prizes. The girl won $10,000 and the boy $2,500 in cash.
0: And their first baby was born with an entry blank in his hand?
2: I wouldn't know, Fred.
0: What did the... Uncle Jim's got a hangnail that covers over those words. I just noticed that. Well, what did the couple do with the money, Art?
2: They got married, Fred, and they took a trip around the world. When they came back, the boy entered another contest and won a $1,000 cash prize.
0: Say, it might have been cheaper for the publishers to hand the newspaper over to this couple and forget the whole hectic 5-star business.
2: You know, the newspapers don't mind paying out these prizes, Fred. Actually, the prize money represents only about 20% of the contest expense.
0: Well, what eats up the other 80%? Aspirin bills for the contest editor?
2: Well, partly, but most of the money goes out for publicity, advertising, and the help required to handle the answers.
0: Say, in the case of the couple who won all of that money, wouldn't they be tempted to drop everything and make a business of entering contests?
2: You know, a great many people do.
0: Uh-huh.
2: There are about 50,000 professional contestants in this country now.
0: 50,000 professionals? Well, as the man said when he picked up Anthony Adverse, that's a lot of pros. Have you found that these professionals win most of the first prizes in the big contest?
2: No, Fred, the amateurs managed to win their share, too.
0: Now, what about those agencies that sell sets of answers to amateur contestants? Are their solutions generally correct?
2: Well, in my last contest, 4 of these agencies were selling answers.
0: Were their answers 100%?
2: No, each list had 1 or more major mistakes.
0: Then you feel that the winners of your bigger prizes generally work out the solutions on their own?
2: Unquestionably.
0: Well, thanks a lot, Art, for your little cook's tour around the world of puzzles. Now, there's just one more thing I'd like to ask you before you go.
2: Yes, Fred.
0: As a professional tinker in brain teasers, what do you consider the most complicated puzzle ever devised by man?
2: Oh, that's easy, Fred. The income tax.
0: The income tax?
2: That's one blank nobody has ever been able to fill out correctly.
0: You're telling me I am seeing a man tomorrow.
2: Condolences, Fred, and good night.
0: And good night? I didn't like your accent there. And thank you, Art Moger. Town Hall Quartet, ladies and gentlemen. Tonight, the boys catch up with an old request to repeat Bob McChimsey's version of Jonah and the Whale.
3: Jonah was a man, got a word from the Lord to go and preach the gospel to a sinful land. But he got on a ship and he tried to get away, and he ran into a storm in the middle of the sea.
4: Now the Lord, he made the waves just to roll so high.
3: The ship began to sink and they all began to cry, so to pull old Jonah out of the hole, and they chunked him in the water just to lighten up the load.
4: Now the Lord made a whale long and wide.
3: Lord, Lord, wasn't that
5: big? Yeah, and he swallowed up Jonah's hand.

0: repented of his sins like a man in jail.
1: No, no, no,
0: wasn't that a feast? Jonah must have been a bad man.
1: He must have been a sinner. No, no, no.
2: But when the whale got him down, he didn't like a dinner.
1: No.

0: saying that eavesdroppers seldom hear good of themselves, but yesterday, while catching up with my own eavesdrooping, I did all right. For I caught this snatch of dialogue between a young fellow and his sister that turned out to be as nice a tribute to the old town hall as we could hope to catch. Now, see if you don't think so.
1: Hey, Bill, have you seen the new girl who just moved in across the street?
2: Yeah, I saw her in the movies last night. Gee, she's a honey.
1: What'd she have on?
2: Huh? Oh, kind of dark dress with a thing around the neck and a dark hat.
1: Why, that's as good as a portrait. What's she look like? Is she a blonde?
2: Well, not exactly.
1: I see. Could you tell me if she has a nose and the usual number of eyes?
2: Jesus, I don't know. But I'll tell you one thing. She has got a smile. Oh, boy, I noticed that all right. She has a smile like one of those ads for Ipana toothpaste. And I'll bet she uses it, too.
3: And I'll bet he's right. 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
0: Peter Van Steeden and his eye, Tanner Fusiliers, have just played a little bit later on, a little bit just ahead. Now, on June 28th, 29th, and 30th, the Village Fair will be held in Greenwich Village, folks. 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Now, on Saturday night...
5: Nestor, quiet.
0: If that's somebody calling me... All I've got is a hot foot, and I'll raise you.
5: Hello?
0: Well, sir, they laughed when I said I was going to rob Peter to pay Paul. They didn't know I was going to borrow $2 from Van Steeden to give to Whiteman. Now, wait a minute. There's a joke in there. You're not dismissing this lightly. Van Steeden's name is Peter and Whiteman's name is Paul. I can't do any more than that. If it isn't Portland...
5: Yes, Mama sent me over...
0: Wait a minute, I didn't say if it isn't Portland. All right.
5: Mama sent me over to see how you looked.
0: How I looked? Why?
5: Well, Mama said your joke sounded tired last week.
0: Yeah?
5: She thought they might be catching it from you.
0: Catching it from... I'd like to give your mother a piece of my mind.
5: Oh, Mama wouldn't take the last piece.
0: Well, I am tired, Portland. As the fat man said when he closed the zipper on his windbreaker, I'm all in.
5: You ought to take a vacation. You look terrible, Mr.
0: Allen. What do you mean, terrible?
5: Those bags under your eyes are starting to get bags.
0: My bags are starting to get bags? What bags? My cheekbones are flabby, that's all.
6: Well, what's all the noise? What's going on?
0: Well, nothing's going on as usual, Harry. I'm taking it on the eyes. My chin is tired here.
5: I was just telling Mr. Allen he ought to take a vacation.
6: Well, yes, you don't look so good, Fred. Your face is sunk in.
0: You mean I look drawn?
5: Drawn like a cartoon, I'd say.
0: drawn like a cartoon.
6: Yeah, that's good, Morty.
5: I thought so.
0: Well, if I look like a cartoon, I suppose the next thing I'll be getting little Disney spells occasionally.
5: Vacation, Mr. Allen.
0: You mean after that last joke? Now listen, I'm no dunce.
7: Somebody call me.
5: Hello, Peter.
7: Hi, Forty. What's new, kid?
8: Oh,
0: kid. Boy, do you need glasses. Did you take a... Couldn't you get any other flavor trousers? You got the vanilla, didn't you? Did you take a good look at the... Calling us kids. Did you take a good look at that middle-aged spread that's setting in on Mr. Von Ziel on the downtown side?
6: Oh, wait. It's these pants, Fred. The pants.
0: Oh, the trousers.
5: Are they supposed to balloon like that in the back, Harry?
6: No, now, wait. These pants are made out of knapsack cloth, Porty. You know how knapsacks hang down.
0: Those knapsacks hanging down are... Full of you, my fine buddy.
7: Yeah, knapsack cloth doesn't wobble, Harry.
6: Well, all right. I might be a little baggy, Pete, you know, relaxing on my vacation. And...
0: Say, before you take up your slack, I'd like to borrow a little of that fat, Harry, for the summer.
7: You could use it, Alan. You certainly look good and scrawny.
0: Oh, wait, I don't look so bad.
7: You'd have a tough time talking your way out of a morgue.
6: Fred, I told you.
7: I had an uncle who didn't look half as bad as you do, Alan.
0: Yeah, so what?
7: They buried him.
0: Now, look, I feel all right. That's the main thing.
6: No, not with those circles under your eyes, Fred.
0: What circles? My epidermis is wavy, that's all.
5: Say, your eyes look like stone. Somebody threw in a river of skin, Mr. Allen.
0: Somebody threw? Well, now, look, I'm going away after next week's program.
6: Now, look, that's right. But you ought to go to the country.
0: Who wants the country?
7: You ought to go to the seashore.
0: Who wants the seashore?
5: You can have your choice, Mr. Allen. I've got two hotel men coming.
0: I don't want it.
6: Now, wait, that must be the hotel men now, Fred. Mm-hmm.
0: Harry, a coincidence of such magnitude could only happen on a program like this. Come in.
9: This could be the place.
10: Is this the town hall, folks?
5: Come in, boy.
9: I've been cured, so where is the prospect? I'm getting down to business.
10: What's that unfair practice, Katz?
9: That piping down, Mr. High Pressure.
10: Quiet before I pull that derby down over your hip.
9: Yeah, you fool.
0: Wait. Now, look. Before I start my mayhem daily double... What is this?
5: Well, Mr. Katz and Mr. Benz want to see about your vacation, Mr. Allen.
0: Yeah?
9: Taking my advice, and you're coming to the mountains, boarder.
10: What you need is some good salt air, Allen.
0: Now, look, I know what...
9: If you are wanting the best, you are checking in at mine, resort. Katz's Whispering Pine.
0: Katz's Whispering Pine?
10: Put cheese in the rooms in that joint, and you got a mountain mousetrap.
9: Why, Kent, you are finding that? I'm laughing.
10: If you want class, Alan, I'm running a seashore rendezvous to seagull rest.
9: Confidentially, boarder. In seagull rest, the first two floors is reserved for the tide.
0: You're not going to try to tell me that the house detective has webbed feet.
9: What else? That's a lie, Katz. Only one night I am stopping by the Seagull Rest.
5: What happened, Mr. Katz?
9: In the morning, I am waking. Flounders is pushing me out of the bed.
10: Well, what do you expect in an inside room? Tuna fish?
0: Well, I don't know, boys.
9: Look, by Katz's Whispering Pine, you are living the life of the Lone Ranger.
10: What, Lone Ranger? You can't even find silver on the table.
0: Now, I've got to have something high class, boy.
9: Well, now you're talking up my alley, boy. By Katz's Whispering Pines, one is meeting only the whipped cream of society. You're not getting in with a dialect.
5: Who is your social director, Mr. Katz?
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0: I don't believe it. You can't.
9: Yeah.
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0: Well, you don't think I'm sleeping in a room with 8 strangers.
9: Strangers, you say. 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
0: Well, that's different. Certainly. Well, you didn't explain it.
5: What are your rates, Mr. Ben?
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0: Is the fishing handy?
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0: Now, wait.
5: Gosh, it's hard to decide, isn't it, Mr. Allen?
0: No, it's very easy to decide.
9: So what's the answer?
0: Here's my answer, boys. Portland.
5: Tally. Hello.
0: The Merry Max, having turned over a musical leaf, sing for you down by the old mill stream.

0: gentlemen, those of you whose ears are more or less glued to your loudspeakers are learning that the new art form in radio is sound. So tonight, Town Hall presents its own cavalcade of sound. It begins in early morning when the birds are sounding their age. An alarm clock goes off. And the man gets up and comes down to breakfast. But he's grouchy and ill-tempered. So when he starts off to work, this music matches his mood. Ah, but how different that whole picture would be if he would only listen to this sound, the sound of Harry Von Zell's voice. For Harry says,
1: whenever you start the day off feeling grouchy and under par, remember a sparkling glass of Sal Hepatica helps you feel your best again quickly. Because the two things that usually cause a sluggish, headachy feeling, ladies and gentlemen, are the two very things Sal Hepatica is especially made to get after. Accumulated waste and gastric acidity. Realize that now, ladies and gentlemen, and get a bottle of Sal Hepatica from your druggist tomorrow. And the next time you need a laxative, put 2 teaspoonfuls in a glass of water and drink it. When you see how soon your grouch is gone, your head is clearer and your pep is back, you'll know why so many physicians recommend Sal Hepatica.
2: Why millions of people have found it to be an ideal laxative. Then the music to match your mood will be... Yes, sir, you'll feel like dancing, as you will now with Peter Van Steeden playing There's Honey on the Moon tonight.

0: ladies and gentlemen, the mighty Alan Art Players. Tonight, they present another slice of Hollywood life called The Studio's Predicament, or The Villain Was Killed in Every Picture. He was dying to make a living. Overture, Peter.
1: Titanic Pictures, happy grossing. Oh, sorry, Mr. Allen's tied up in a knot right now. No, not in conference. His osteopath is working on him. Yes, Mr. Allen's been having trouble making both ends meet. But I'll tell him goodbye.
2: Oh, good morning, Miss Smith. Gad, that osteopath is a wonder worker. Every nerve is on tiptoe.
1: Did he give you the same routine?
2: No. Today he ad-libbed some new osteopathic twists. For the last 10 minutes on the table, I was in conference with the end of my spine. Ah, one ought to know to get oneself, get to know oneself, Misfit. Any messages?
1: This memo just came up from the title department.
2: Oh, let me see a memo. Yes, a memo. Secrets of a Chorus Girl, formerly titled Mad Mad, formerly titled Western Mall, formerly titled Scavenger's Bride, has now been changed to Mr. Moto Lays an Egg. Any exhibitors' reports today?
1: Yes, here.
2: Let me see. What's this first one? Breadcrumb, Iowa. Cleaned up on your last epic, Love on the Cuff. I let people in free. Started showing the picture and charged a quarter to get out. In 10 minutes, the street was playing to standing room only. Why, who does he think he is, that tranny?
1: What's that next one?
2: This second one? Turtleneck, Texas. Kindly ship future films in dry ice. Your last two pictures arrived gamey.
1: The Board of Health will raid this studio yet.
2: Now, this last one is Drumstick, Nevada. Your last picture, Stevedore Sweethearts, was so bad the receivers are giving me back the theater.
1: If you keep making pictures, there's going to be a lot of garages around the country with organs in them.
2: Titanic will pull through, Miss Fitz. My new picture, After the Robin Hood with Basil Ragbone, will make a fortune.
1: Yes, Ragbone's the most popular villain since Lon Chaney.
2: Why, Jimmy Fiddler heard a rumor that Basil Ragbone was making a new picture and gave the rumor three bells. Now, who is this?
1: It's the music director for your newsreel.
2: Oh, yes. Korn, my vice president in charge of fanfare. Show him in.
1: Yes, sir. F.A., I'll see you, Miss Korn.
3: Okay. Say, I've got it, F.A. I've got it.
2: You've perfected that new fanfare for Titanic newsreels?
3: Yeah, you bet it's dynamite, F.A. Listen to this. How do you like that?
2: That Korn is a tin zephyr.
3: Oh.
2: Titanic newsreels demand something legato, but not too affectuoso.
3: Oh, yes, sir, yes, sir. I'll work along those lines. Let me see. No, that isn't it.
2: Titanic newsreels have got to open with a din, Miss Fitz. Take a cable to Daryl Zanuck, London, England.
1: Yes, sir.
2: Dear Daryl, signed F.A. Get that right off.
1: You haven't said anything.
2: Zanuck hasn't time to read cables, Miss Fitz. Send it collect.
1: Yes, sir.
4: Cable cramp for Mr. Allen.
2: Right here, boy. Dear Allen, thanks for your cable. Regards from Neville, signed Daryl Zanuck.
1: He answered your cable before you sent it.
2: Gad, the foresight of the man. Sheer genius. Who is this?
1: Your Russian star, Misha Bumchek.
2: Oh, yes. I signed Misha Bumchek to play the scurvy butler part in my Russian classic, Charlie Chan at Nizhny Novgorod. I can give Bumchek 3 minutes.
1: Yes, sir. F.A. can give you 3 minutes.
5: 2 minutes is plenty for a man calling you F.A.
2: What is the trouble, monsieur?
5: Dog of a dog you are, you dog, you.
2: Here. Save your Slavic invective for the salt mines, Bumchek.
5: Salt mines, you say? 20 years I've with the Moscow Art Theater, right?
2: Right.
5: You are bringing Misha Bumchek from Moscow to play Russian character parts, right?
2: Right.
5: My contract is reading I am playing a butler. All right. Right. Today, I am finally getting my part.
2: Well, what's wrong with it?
5: Give a listen to these lines Misha Bumchek is reading.
2: Very well. Read.
5: Hi, old Colonel Crabtree. I'm telling you, old Colonel, has it gone to fight for the sooth to the last drop of my Dixie blood? Who can reading it? It's a dialect.
2: Let me see that script, Bumchek.
5: Look at it. Is Misha Bumchek playing a rat butler?
2: Dad, it's Rhett Butler. The casting office is boring from within.
5: And Misha Bumchek is boring from without. You want I shall resign verbally or write?
2: Right.
5: Hooey on Hollywood and especially on you. Right?
2: Right. Right. Right. What am I saying? Why, that alien upstart, he's through.
1: He quit, didn't he?
2: What he did doesn't matter, Misfit. Bumcheck is through.
3: I got it this time, F.A. Come in, Phil.
6: Okay, Mr.
2: Now, don't dawdle, Corn. Have you built up that new fanfare?
3: Have I? I'm using two trumpets. Read off the newsreel over there. I'll show you how it sounds.
2: All right. Titanic News presents... No, no, no.
3: No?
2: No, Corn. It sounds like a used car calling its mate.
3: Well, we gave it everything, F.A.
2: That fanfare has got to be stepped up, Corn. Titanic demands a fanfare with knobs on it.
3: Well, I'll get back to the fanfare, lad. Come on, Phil. Let me see. That's it. No.
2: No, it isn't it. Gad, what a day. What is that memo?
1: Marco Polo isn't doing so well in the small towns.
2: It's the title. Polo isn't understood out of town. I'll change it to Marco Baseball.
1: Anything else?
2: Yes, call up Walt Disney and borrow a dwarf.
1: Are you making a midget masterpiece?
2: No, a collar button rolled under my dresser this morning. I can use a dwarf. Send a dwarf over medium. Hello, F.A. speaking. This is after the Robin Hood set. You're having trouble with Basil Ragbone? Give Ragbone anything he wants, even a hank of hair. He's my biggest star. Okay.
1: You certainly take plenty from that male prima donna.
2: I've got to toady to Ragbone. He's the only box office bet Titanic has. Take a note, Misfit.
1: Okay.
2: My follow-up picture on Coconut Grove will be Banana Lane, a natural.
3: Hey, I finally got that fanfare, F.A.
2: Yes, Corn, let me hear it.
3: Yeah, I'm using three trumpets. Come in, fellas.
7: Okay, Mr. Corn.
2: I have got to have volume, Corn.
3: Oh, boy, this will sound like somebody's put a mouthpiece on the Holland Tunnel and is blowing through from the Jersey side.
7: You said it, Mr. Corn.
2: Good. I'll give you fellas that newsreel opening again.
3: Yeah, get ready, fellas.
7: Okay, Mr. Corn.
2: Ready? Titanic News presents... No, no, no.
3: No?
2: No, it lacks something, Corn.
3: Well, now, wait a minute. I was thinking of adding this to the finish, F.A. Listen. How's that?
2: By Dad, you've got the ingredients, Corn. But will music license permit putting that shot right in the fanfare?
3: Well, it's revolutionary, but I'll try it.
2: Good. Now let us hear how it sounds. Titanic News presents... That is definitely it, Corn. Congratulations.
3: Thank you very much, Steve. Come on, boys, let's go.
2: Gad, what a fanfare.
1: But what's that shot for?
2: Half of the audiences are asleep in our movie theaters today. Titanic newsreels will wake them up.
1: Oh.
2: Yes, things are looking up for Titanic, Misfit.
1: You mean the company's flat on its back.
2: Why, with this new fanfare, that frog in your throat, and Basil Ragbone's finishing after the Robin Hood, Titanic's goose, while not hanging high, is at least gaining altitude.
8: F.A., oh, F.A.
2: Yes, La Cava.
8: I am stymied, F.A.
2: You, my ace director, Gregory La Cava. Why aren't you shooting after the Robin Hood?
8: I can't.
2: You can't?
8: No. Well, we came to the big duel scene between Flint and Basil Ragbone.
2: Well, just let Ragbone die again, and we've got a $1 million picture.
8: Well, that's just the trouble. Ragbone refuses to be killed.
2: This is contractual stubbornness. LaCava, Ragbone has got to be killed. That's what America is paying to see.
8: I told him that.
2: Yes, yes.
8: Yes, and he said I could go to the devil in Technicolor.
2: In Technicolor?
8: Yes. Yes, and he rumpled my beret.
2: Rumpled your beret? The pink one?
8: Yes.
2: He has gone too far, LaCava. Buzz for Ragbone, Miss Fitz.
1: Yes, sir.
8: If Ragbone doesn't lose this duel, after the Robin Hood is ruined.
2: And after Titanic is ruined, LaCava, I'll give that double-crossing corpse betrayer a piece of my mind. Where is that stuffed doublet?
9: You hailed me from the set, F.A.?
10: Yes, Ragbone.
2: LaCava here reports you refuse to let Robin Hood kill you.
9: Yes, I'm proving the underdog, F.A.
2: Now, see here.
9: I was thrown over a cliff in the Plainsman. I was machine-gunned and smiling through.
2: Yes, a while.
9: I was stabbed in dead end and disintegrated in Flash Gordon.
2: A sensation.
9: I'm through being a pushover for the hero.
2: But that is exactly what Ragbone fans love.
9: Well, it's gone too far, F.A. My picture public has dumped me a card.
6: Yes.
9: I refuse to lose to Robin Hood, and that's final.
6: If you don't die in this picture, Titanic is through.
9: Yes, and until I win a fight, Basil Ragbone is through. I definitely refuse to act.
6: Why, you built up extra, win a fight? You can't lick your weight in antique dust.
9: Control your derogative, F.A.
1: You're inviting trouble, F.A.
6: No sacrifice is too great for the organization, Misfit. Why, you stuffed ham?
9: Why,
6: you what? You can't hit hard enough to dent the top of a marshmallow float.
9: Don't get me riled, F.A. I might take a punch at you.
1: He'll do it, F.A.
6: No sacrifice is too great for the organization, Misfit. Why, you sissy and brute regalia? Go ahead, belabor me. Punch me, I dare you.
9: That's done it, I will. Take this.
6: Oh!
1: Thank heavens, you've knocked out F.A.
9: Oh, I've done it. After 10 years and pictures, Basil Ragbone has come through.
8: And now, will you finish after the Robin Hood?
9: Yes. With my ego restored, Basil Ragbone will continue to die as per contract for old Titanic.
8: Good, good. Get back on the set.
9: Oh, goody. I want to fight.
8: Oh. Are you all right, F.A.?
1: Oh, good heavens, Basil Ragbone knocked all his teeth out.
8: Oh, you're a genius, F.A. You got Ragbone to hit you so he could win a fight. Look, how do you feel with all your teeth out, Chief?
11: No sacrifice is too great for the organization.
6: Four good reasons for not missing next Wednesday night show, ladies and gentlemen. We would like to give you a thought for the week, an important thought about the two products that sponsor Town Hall tonight.
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0: We present Arthur Lowe, John Le Mesurier, and Clive Dunn in Dad's Army. A Soldier's Farewell, featuring John Lorre, Arnold Ridley, and Ian Lavender, with this week's guests Bill Pertwee, Larry Martin, and Pat Coombs. Here is the news, and this is John Snagg reading it. It is the spring of 1941, and never a day passes without Hitler renewing his attacks on Britain. However, the harder he tries, the more determined is the population that the streets of this country will never echo to the sound of Nazi jackboots. It is late evening, and down on the south coast, Captain Mannering and his platoon are on a bus returning to Warmington-on-Sea after a specially organized trip to the neighboring town.
1: Hold very tight, please.
2: Well, Wilson, what did you think of the evening?
3: Well, I quite enjoyed it, sir. I was a little surprised, really, because I didn't think I was going to.
2: Really? Why?
3: Well, see, I don't usually care for Greta Garbo.
2: No, Elizabeth and I have never been very keen.
3: Still, she obviously has a crowd of following. I mean, the cinema was packed, wasn't it?
2: Yeah. I must say, I was appalled by the behaviour of the audience at the end.
3: What way, sir?
2: I've never seen anything so disgraceful in all my life. Everybody charging out like that during the national anthem. I thought at least you would have stayed, Wilson. As a sergeant, it was your duty to set an example to the others.
3: Well, I couldn't help it, sir. I sort of got carried along in the rush.
2: Really?
4: Did you enjoy the film, Mr. Mannering?
2: Not really, Walker, no. I would have thought a film about Napoleon would have been concerned with strategy and tactics. I'd hoped we could learn something from it. Instead of that, he seemed to spend most of his time chasing Greta Garbo around a four-poster bed.
4: Yeah, well, that's strategy and tactics, isn't it?
5: Well, Mr. Mannering, I certainly learnt something. Hey, Jock, what did you think of that Mary Walewska?
4: Never met her.
5: No, Jock, the film.
4: Oh, that? Oh, rubbish. Sheer rubbish. A wanton waste of one and sixpence.
6: Well, I liked it.
7: Yeah, so did I, Joe. Yeah, I liked the part where Napoleon was saying farewell to his troops. Hey, I know what. Hey, look, let's take it in turns to do an impersonation of Charles Boyer. Whoever does it the worst has to pay the fares.
6: That's a good idea, Pikey.
7: Yeah.
6: You start.
7: Oh. Yeah, all right. Soldiers of France, our cause is lost. Your emperor must now say goodbye. With this kiss, remember me.
4: That was rotten.
5: Announce this. Soldiers of France, our cause is lost. Your retreat must now say goodbye. With this kiss, remember me.
4: You were supposed to be doing Charles Boyer, not Harry Champion.
6: Right, your turn, John.
4: Mine? I refuse to have anything to do with such childish, moronic nonsense. I'll pay my own fare and no one else's.
7: Excuse me, Mr. Mannering. Do you want to do an impersonation of Charles Boyer?
2: Don't be ridiculous.
7: Uncle Arthur, it's your turn then.
3: Is it? Oh, right, sir.
8: Soldiers of France, our cause.
2: Just a minute. What are you doing?
8: Besides, I'm doing an impersonation of Frank, doing an impersonation of somebody else.
2: You'll do nothing of the sort.
8: Right. Sorry, sir.
2: My sergeant, it's your duty to set an example. Anyway, it's very bad for discipline to do impersonations with the rank and file on a bus.
3: Well, I'm sorry, sir. Sorry.
7: Mr. Mannering?
2: Yes, Frank?
7: We were sitting a long way back in the cinema, weren't we?
9: Yes, I couldn't see the screen very well.
7: We should have sat in the ninth in his, Mr. Mannering.
2: No, Pike, no. I couldn't sit right down in the front in those cheap seats. Never know who's been sitting in them.
4: Well, at least, if I'd been sitting down there, I'd only have squandered ninepence, not one and sixpence.
5: Cheer up, Jock. I'll tell you what, let's all have a bit of a sing-song, shall we?
4: Yeah, good idea.
5: Yeah. Come on, then.
7: Sing?
5: All together.
4: Yep.
5: Roll me over.
10: Roll me over. Roll me over, lay me down and do it again.
2: Quiet! Quiet enough with that. Wilson, I don't know what's the matter with the men. That discipline seems to have gone to pot.
6: What do you think, sir?
11: Fares, please. Any more fares, please?
2: Two to Warmington on Sea, please.
11: Two Throckneys. Thank you, sir.
2: I really must apologise for my men singing that ribble song.
11: Oh, no, that's quite all right. I get far worse than that on my bus.
2: Really? How very distressing for you.
11: No, I'm used to it. After all, there is a war on.
2: Well, that's no excuse for slack behaviour.
11: Oh, how very nice of you to think of me. I don't often get considerate passengers like you on my bus. There you are, sir. Two Throckneys.
2: Thank you.
11: Fares, please.
2: A charming woman, Wilson.
8: Awfully nice, sir. Oh. Yes.
2: Must be very difficult for her, dealing with men passengers who get over familiar.
8: Yes, well, I should think she could take care of herself, sir. She'd probably give them a punch on the nose.
2: Very absurd. Hmm? I can see at a glance. She's a perfect lady. Must be awfully hard for her, working as a clippy.
8: Oh, well, she's only doing her bit, sir.
2: I realize that, Wilson. At the same time, one can't help wondering if it's right that a lady like her should be exposed to all the riff-raff that uses the late-night transport.
8: Excuse me. I'm talking of riff-raff, sir. Mm. Did you see who just got on?
2: No.
8: Who? That awful Chief Wharton fellow. Hodges.
2: Oh, Lord.
11: Mm. How tight, please.
12: Hello, Napoleon. Been taking your Boy Scouts on an outing, have you?
2: We've been to the pictures, Mr. Hodges.
12: Blimey, that's marvellous, that is. Jerry liable to invade any minute and you look out of the pictures. What did you do? Leave a note on the beach saying, "Dear Hitler, please don't invade tonight. We've all gone to the cinema."
8: After that, why aren't you on duty?
12: Well, if you must know, I've been attending a high-level meeting of Chief Wardens, top brass only.
11: Fares, please.
12: Oh, hello, sweetheart. I want a tuppenny one, a nice big smile and a tickle at the terminus.
2: How dare you. You be familiar with this lady?
12: Well, I haven't checked. Mind you, the night is young, eh, darling?
2: Have you no respect? Have a good mind.
11: No, it's all right, sir. Please sit down. I'm used to this type.
2: Oh, very well. If you're sure.
11: Thanks all the same, though. I do appreciate it.
2: Pleasure, my dear.
11: Here you are, sir. Tap me one. Any more fares now?
8: My word, sir. We are being gallant tonight.
2: That sort of thing makes my blood boil.
11: Warmington-on-Sea, next stop.
8: Nearly home, sir.
2: Yes. Now, look here, Wilson.
8: Sir.
2: When the bus stops, I don't want any repetition of what happened in the cinema.
8: Right.
2: All that mad charging for the exit and me underneath them. Now, I shall get off first. You better tell the men.
8: All right, very good, sir. Excuse me, would you all pay attention? All right. Now, look here, when the bus stops, would you all please sit tight and let Mr. Mannering off first? Is that understood?
13: All right.
8: Well, here we are, sir. After you.
2: Thank you, Wilson.
12: Oh, I've never seen anything like it. Who does he think he is?
8: Oh, just clear off, will you?
12: Oh, right. Hey, lads, it's closing time in 5 minutes.
14: Last one in the public bars around.
15: Mine's a double scotch.
16: Have a shandy, please.
17: Come on, Mr. Grant.
12: Just push your way through and come on.
17: Come on.
12: What are you doing? What do you think you're doing? Come on, get up. Get up, my lads. I've got all night.
11: Everybody off?
12: No, I'm not.
8: You all right down there, sir?

0: I'm not.
1: You all right down there, sir? I mean, would you like me to give you a hand up? But the floor isn't awfully clean.
2: I'll talk to you later, Wilson. Good night, miss.
3: Good night, sir.
2: And in conclusion, and before we dismiss, I would like to say that I was not only shocked by last night's exhibition at the cinema, I was also deeply hurt that my platoon should behave in such a disrespectful manner.
4: If I may say a word, Captain Munro.
2: Yes, pray that.
4: Well, sir, speaking purely for myself, I didn't intend any disrespect. But as an historian and a man of considerable intellect, I was fair scunnered by the historical inaccuracies in the film. I stuck it as long as I could. But in the end, well, I felt I just had to discuss it with the manager from the intellectual point of view, you understand?
2: Hmm. What happened?
4: I got my 1-6 back.
5: Mr. Speaks, sir?
2: Yes, Joe.
5: Well, sir, speaking on behalf of the platoon, I think I can say that we're all very sorry.
2: Well, that's all very well, Jones. But fine words butter no parsnips.
5: Hey, Pikey, what's he talking about? Parsnips are out of season and you can't get no butter.
6: Here, I can get you some butter.
7: Hey, can you really, Joe? Hey, my mum would like some, please.
5: Yeah, and so would I. Is it all right, Joe?
6: Oh, it's lovely. Made from ewe's milk.
5: Oh, I don't want it if it's been used.
6: Not used, you silly old duffer. Used, female sheep.
2: Stop talking in the ranks. Now, pay attention. I don't intend to overlook this matter, and so I've decided to make the punishment fit the crime, to quote the words of Gilbert and Sullivan.
5: Here he goes again, Jock. What's Gilbert and Sullivan got to do with it?
2: Now, you will all come to attention while Sergeant Wilson plays the national anthem on the gramophone. And what's more, you will stand there and reflect while the notes of this glorious tune float through the hall. Platoon, attend, hut! Wound it up, Wilson.
8: Oh, yes, sir, yes.
2: Right, good. Off you go, then.
8: Very good, sir. Here it comes.
2: How dare you! Take it off at once.
8: I beg your pardon, sir. I can't.
2: Take it off.
8: I can't really hear you off, you will.
2: I said turn that filth off.
8: What's wrong?
2: What's wrong? That was the German national anthem.
8: I'm so sorry, sir. I wasn't really listening. I couldn't really help it, sir. The label just says national anthems of all nations.
2: Well, play the British one.
8: That's all very well, sir, but where exactly is the British one on the record?
2: Now, where do you think it would be?
8: I don't know. I've never really given it an awful lot of thought.
2: Sure. The British one is always the first, of course. Give it to me, I'll do it.
8: That's quite all right, that's quite all right. I'm quite capable of putting on a record.
2: Yes, we haven't got all night, though. Come on, give it to me.
8: It's really not necessary, sir.
2: Come on,
8: really,
2: just give me that record. Would you give me the record?
8: That's what you get.
2: Now look what you've done.
8: It wasn't my fault, sir. You dropped it.
2: Be that as it may, it was still your fault.
5: Permission to speak, sir?
2: Yes, what is it?
5: Would it be in order for us to come out of the attention position while you're discussing it, sir? There's bits of me have gone to sleep and some of them are quite important.
2: There you go. But you'll stand at ease. Now, in view of this slight mishap on the part of Sergeant Wilson, I shall postpone this until tomorrow evening. Soon, ten, and Dave, miss. Come into the office, Wilson, will you? I want to talk to you about Friday's guest rule.
8: Yes, of course, sir. Yes.
2: Now, I've been giving the matter a bit of thought, and I've come up with one or two ideas. Nothing sensational, do you understand?
8: Oh, no, of course not, sir, no.
2: Well, I wondered if we could... Oh, dear, I wonder about that. Come in!
9: Mr. Mannering,
2: Yes, Walker, what is it?
9: Well, I just wanted to have a word with you, a bit quiet-like.
8: Oh, I see, man. Would you like me to leave, sir?
2: Good Lord, no, Wilson. No. Sure it won't be necessary. Right, speak up, Walker.
9: All right, then. I've got your cheese.
2: Well, don't tell everybody. Keep your voice down.
9: Blimey, make up your mind. Anyway, there it is. 1 pound of the finest cheddar.
2: Oh, yes. Very nice. You understand, Wilson, this is not for me.
8: Of course it isn't, sir.
2: As you know, I don't really approve of this sort of thing.
8: Oh, no.
9: Oh, well, in that case, I'll take it back.
2: No, leave it there. It's for my wife. I'll just phone her. Tell her I've got it. It's very partial to cheddar cheese. Right?

0: Warmington, 9-2, please.
1: It really does look awfully nice, sir.
0: Yeah, don't put your dirty fingers all over it, Wilson. Elizabeth's going to eat that. She's a vegetarian, you know.
1: Uh-huh.
0: I've planned this as a little surprise. I thought we might have a nice toasted cheese supper together tonight.
2: That's cosy, isn't it?
0: That'll be all, Walker.
3: All right, yeah, but, all right, Mr. Mannerman. Well, I'll be off then, eh? Good night, all.
4: Good night. Good night.
0: I say, Wilson.
1: Mm-hmm.
0: That cheese looked delicious.
1: Yes, it does indeed, sir.
0: Elizabeth will be delighted when I take this home for her tonight.
1: Yeah.
0: But, oh, hello, Elizabeth? It's George. You've been a long time answering. Where have you been, dear? Yeah. Oh, I see. Yeah. She's been down the shelter.
1: Ah. There hasn't been a raid, has there, sir?
0: No, no, it's just that she likes it down there. Elizabeth, I thought we might sleep in the house tonight, dear. After all, we haven't had a raid for a few nights now, and,
1: Yes.
0: Yeah, yes, dear, I know that. And, I might have a little surprise for you. What? Yes, dear. She hung up.
1: Is there anything the matter, sir?
0: No, no. She's had her supper and now she's going to bed.
1: Well, why didn't you tell her about the cheese?
0: She wouldn't listen.
1: Ah.
0: There's a funny thing about women, Wilson. Every time you plan a surprise, somehow it always goes wrong.
1: Yes, I know what you mean, sir.
0: I was so looking forward to that toasted cheese supper, too.
1: Well, I've got an idea, sir. Why don't we have the toasted cheese supper here?
0: What? Just the two of us together?
1: Yes, why not, sir?
0: That's very thoughtful of you, Wilson.
1: Yeah.
0: By the way, I'm sorry I went on at you about that record.
1: Oh, don't worry about that, sir.
0: You know, Wilson, I can't get over Elizabeth's attitude on the phone just now. I don't think I'll ever understand women if I live to be 100. They're quite beyond me.
1: Really, sir? I've always regarded you as having quite a way with the ladies.
0: Oh, no, I wouldn't say that.
1: Well, what about last night on the bus with that nice conductress? The gallant way you told the warden off when he was so rude to her.
0: No doubt about it. She was a charming woman. Charming. You know, somehow I don't think she'd have refused a toasted cheese supper. Oh, well, you make the toast, Wilson. I'll cut up the cheese.
1: All right, sir.
0: Elizabeth. I'm home. Are you awake? Elizabeth? That's funny, she's not here. Oh, she'll be down the shelter. Damn, if I'd known that, I needn't have bothered to get undressed in the bathroom.
5: You are tired. I'll just set the alarm.
0: Lord, 2 o'clock. I dare be so late. There.
5: Oh.
0: Shouldn't have eaten all that cheese. Far too rich.
5: Oh, this is much more comfortable than that shelter.
0: Lovely.

0: that you, Marshal Ney? How goes the battle? I really can't see what's happening very well from back here.
1: Well, it's your own fault, sire. I did tell you we should have been at the front, in the ninepennies.
2: Take me to the Duke of Wellington at once, son. I must see him.
0: Wait here a moment. Your Grace.
3: What is it, Major Hodges?
0: Colonel Fraser has returned from the field of battle, sir. He wishes to see you.
3: Very well. Ask him to come in, will you?
0: Right you are, sir. Colonel, His Grace will see you now.
2: Thank you.
0: This way, and mind how you go over that tent flap. We don't want to show a light.
3: Fraser. How's it looking?
2: I have good news, sir. Bluthner has arrived.
3: Oh, really, Fraser? I'm in no mood for playing the piano now.
2: Mon Emperor! Mon Emperor!
0: Yes, Captain Gerard?
2: Sire, j'ai avait une news terrible.
0: What is it?
2: You've lost the ruddy battle, mate.

0: go the 92nd Wellington, my brave Highlanders. Give those ploggies hell, lads. Just look at them, Wellington. Look at their speed.
1: Yes, they're awfully good. Should break a few records.
2: Mon Emperor.
3: What is it now, Gerard?
2: J'avais une more news terrible.
3: I'm listening.
2: Wellington is waiting at a nearby farm for you to sign a surrender.
3: Very well.
0: Hodges, inform the Duke of Wellington that the fallen and the remains of his beaten army are approaching.
4: Oh, it'll be a pleasure. Oh, I'm looking forward to this. Napoleon's been asking for it for a long time now.
5: Platoon, out! Mon Emperor. We have arrived.
1: Good afternoon, sir. How do you do?
3: Not very well at the moment.
1: Well, I just want to take down a few details. Your name?
3: Bonaparte.
1: Initials?
3: N.
1: Address?
3: Versailles. The palace.
1: Mm-hmm. What street is that in?
3: Oh, ask anyone. It's not difficult to find.
1: Well, just sign here, please.
3: Can I borrow your pen?
1: I'm sorry, I never lend my pen to strangers.
2: Here you are, sire. Best quality quill. 10 francs to you.
3: Why is it so expensive?
2: Well, it's very special, isn't it? La plume de matante.
3: I can't sign this document.
4: Look, Napoleon, don't argue. Just sign here like the Duke says.
3: What are you going to do with me?
1: We're sending you to the Isle of Elba. So, goodbye, Napoleon. May I say how sorry I am that you lost? Perhaps under the circumstances we can forget the formalities and I can call you Bonaparte.
3: Of course. It was a good fight.
5: Gauche droit. Excusez-moi, mon empereur. Permission to parlez-vous.
3: Yes, what is it, Jones?
5: Your Imperial Guard is waiting for you to say farewell.
3: I'm coming.
5: What are they going to do to you, sir?
3: They're sending me to Elba.
5: Hence the expression, giving you the elbow.
3: Ain't our problem.
1: I must say, it was damn decent of that froggy to let me call him Bonaparte.
4: He looks more like falling apart at the moment.
1: All right, that'll do, Hodges, that'll do. I do have all that fighting to make me very thirsty. I think refreshment is called for.
3: Corporal Jones?
5: Oui, sir.
3: I may as well start my goodbye with you.
5: Oh, thank you, sire.
3: Goodbye, Corporal.
5: Goodbye, sir. Permission to kiss you.
3: Granted.
6: Goodbye, sir. I'll get my sister's sister to send you some of her upside-down cake.
3: Thank you, Grenadier Godfrey.
6: Goodbye, sir.
3: Goodbye, Grenadier Pike.
6: My mum will not be proud of me, sire, when I tell her I've been kissed by an emperor.
3: Corporal Jones! Please hand me our Imperial Standard.
5: Here you are, sir.
3: Soldiers of France! Our cause is lost. France has fallen. So remember me. Though I love you all, I cannot embrace you all. Oh, beloved standard, with this kiss, remember me. Goodbye, my soldiers. Goodbye, my sons. Goodbye, my children.

0: You Frenchies, I've got a message.
1: Do you mind having some respect? How dare you interrupt our anthem?
0: Oh, sorry, I'm sure.
1: Now, what did you wish to say?
0: Well, I've got a message from His Grace, the Duke of Wellington. He invites you to have a drink with him in the local bistro.
2: That's very merso boku of him, isn't it? On behalf of the lads, Jack Sept.
1: Just a minute, Jones. I haven't finished saying farewell yet. Brave soldiers, it has been an honor for me to serve.
0: Oh, don't hang about then. They're open.
1: My dear Marie, we have only 2 more hours together before the ship sails away, taking me into exile.
3: I can't bear to see you leave, Napoleon.
1: Nor I to leave you. But you must be brave. It is the fortunes of war, you know.
3: Yeah, I suppose so.
1: I'm very fond of you, Maria Valeska.
3: Thank you. As we still have 2 hours together before I lose you forever, why don't we celebrate?
1: You mean...
3: Yes, that's right. Why don't we have a farewell toasted cheese supper?
1: Ah, a toasted cheese supper. Just you and I.
3: Yeah. And please let me have something to remember you by, my dear Napoleon. A likeness, perhaps.
1: Of course, my dear. Take this cameo picture of me. It may be small, but the profile is good.
3: Thank you.
1: Think of me sometimes, dearest Murray.
3: Oh, I shall treasure it always. Look, I'll even keep it here close to my heart. And whenever I gaze at your handsome face, it'll ring a little bell with me.
1: You just punched my nose.

0: What? What? Oh, what an awful dream. What's the time?
1: 8:30.
0: I better hurry. I must be late for the bank. Oh, I'm not looking forward to today at all. I've got a nasty feeling it's going to be one of those days when absolutely nothing goes right. Hello, what's the... Oh. A note from Elizabeth. Why were you late last night? I am not speaking to you today. Oh, well. Things aren't going to be quite as bad as I thought they were.

That episode of Dad's Army, based on the original television series by Jimmy Perry and David Croft, you heard Arthur Lowe as Captain Mannering, John LeMessurier as Sergeant Wilson, Clive Dunn, Corporal Jones, Arnold Ridley, Private Godfrey, Ian Lavender, Private Pike, Bill Pertwee, ARP Warden, Larry Martin, Private Walker, and Pat Coombs as the Clipper. The Soldier's Farewell was adapted for radio by Harold Snowd and Michael Knowles and produced by John Dyer.

0: I've been gardening in white gloves.
1: Just to prove that dirt can't hide from new Tide. Tide's been intensified to bring you cleanness no other low-priced powder can beat. I'm going to hide these filthy gloves in the pockets of these cords. 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How's that for cleanness? 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
2: Once upon a time there was an engineer.
3: Choo-choo Charlie was his name, we hear.
2: He had an engine and he sure had fun. He used good and plenty candy to make his train run.
4: Charlie says, love my good and plenty. Charlie says, really rings the bell. Charlie says, love my good and plenty. Don't know any other candy that I love so well.
5: Will you have a polo, dear Liza, dear Liza? Will you have a polo, dear Liza, polo?
6: How very kind of you, dear Henry. I most certainly will. I'll have three or four or maybe more.
5: But you take the old tube.
6: Because they happen to be my tube of polo, dear Henry. Have one.
7: Oh, come in, Smithers. What is it? Speak up, boy. Orange juice.
8: No, sir. New Kellogg's Rise and Shine.
7: Hey, finish.
8: And look at this, sir.
7: No peel, no pips, and it's got vitamin C. Well, Smithers, I suppose this is it.
8: What are you doing, sir?
7: Thank you, Governor. Wife and three pips to support. Thank you.
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15: Say, do you know I saw your picture pinned up in a barracks overseas?
14: You did, Captain Warren. I had one request for my picture.
15: Well, this boy said every time he looked at it, he felt as though he were back home in Carolina.
14: Naturally, I reminded him of one of those Carolina pines.
15: And it isn't Mrs. Greenwood, it's Miss Greenwood.
14: Oh, I'm so sorry.
15: You're so sorry.
13: And playing the part of the captain in the wax, Charlotte Greenwood has as her special guest today the famous star of the Paramount picture Hold That Blonde, Miss Veronica Lake. Yes, ladies and gentlemen, Charlotte Greenwood is brought to you this Sunday and every Sunday at this time by the makers of Hallmark greeting cards, to remind you that whenever you want to remember someone, you'll find a Hallmark card that says just what you want to say, the way you want to say it. So when you choose a card, look on the back for the three identifying words, a Hallmark card. Yes, don't forget, a Hallmark card will best express your perfect taste, your thoughtfulness.

0: Lakeview, where Aunt Charlotte is raising the three Boston children, little Robert and teenage Barbara and Jack. Today, the whole town turned out to witness the parade of Lakeview's returning war heroes, and we now find Aunt Charlotte, Jack, and Robert, just as they arrive home, still talking over the inspiring celebration. Jack is saying,
1: "Oh, gee, Aunt Charlotte, that parade sure was terrific."
2: "Yeah, first the geese came along.
1: Then the army came.
2: Then the wax came.
1: Then the marines came after the wax." "I should have been a wax." "Aunt Charlotte, you sure had a lucky break being invited to sit in the reviewing stand."
2: "Yeah, how was it being a place in the reviewing stand?"
1: "Fine, until I stood up and somebody tried to hoist a flag on me."
3: "Well, I bet that's the first time anybody ever took you for a flagpole."
1: "No, a very famous American tried to hoist a flag on me."
2: "Who?"
1: "Betsy Ross." Hello there. "Hello there, Sylvester."
2: "Hey, Sylvester, did you see the parade?"
4: "Yeah."
1: "Well, what did you think of it?"
4: "I don't know."
1: "You don't know?"
4: "No. Can't believe it really was."
1: "Well, Sylvester, when will you know?"
4: "I'll know when I see it in the newsreel."
1: "Well, just maybe I better get dinner ready."
5: "Hello, everybody."
1: "Hello, Barbara." "Hey, Barbara, what did you think of the parade?"
2: "So what are you staring at?"
1: "Well, what in the world is that get up for?"
2: "Tortoise shell glasses."
5: "Yeah, Barbara, you don't have to wear glasses.
2: And your hair all done up in a knot on the top of your head." "It happens that it's very dignified that way."
1: "Dignified? Aunt Charlotte, did you ever wear your hair up in a big knot?"
2: "No, but I put it up in 10 little ones once." "You see?"
1: "And a sea captain called on me while I was putting them up, and wasn't he surprised?"
2: "Why?"
1: "Well, it was the first time he ever saw an old battleship doing 10 knots." "Barbara, you didn't tell us what you thought of the celebration."
2: "Oh, it was all right. The editor of the paper asked me to write something about those heroes in the parade."
1: "And did you?"
2: "I don't see any particular story in it."
1: "Oh, Barbara, I talked to several wax and waves, and I thought they were very interesting."
2: "Nobody cares much about a girl who's got muscles and knows how to march and step. They've lost their femininity."
1: "Oh, I see. Well, did you by any chance find out where the girls are staying?"
2: "Oh, those who live here have gone home, and the others are trying to find places to stay. Nobody seems to be terribly interested."
1: "Hmm. The heroes who fought to make the world a better place to live in can't find a place to live, huh?"
2: "Oh, Charlotte, was there any mail for me today?" "Oh, of course, I don't expect any, but I thought Jeff Crawford might..."
1: "No, Barbara, no mail for you today."
2: "But what do I care?"
1: "Love.
2: I'm through with it."
5: "Me too. Who wants to be engaged?
2: After all, love's nothing but a fad."
1: "If it is, it's a fad that will outlast bubblegum."
2: "No time for love now, anyway. I'm writing a play."
1: "Oh?
2: I want to be a great playwright like George Bernard Shaw. Of course, it's going to mean a lot of work for me."
1: "Especially raising a beard."
2: "Well, after all, Aunt Charlotte, you're a career woman, and you don't need men to make you happy."
1: "Men? Now, I know what they are. Now, don't tell me. Oh, of course, one took me out once."
3: "Well, me, I can do without women."
2: "Me too."
1: "Oh, I'm sorry to hear that. You know, I invited a lady guest for a few days."
2: "A guest?"
1: "Mm-hmm. Yes? She's a teacher. I talked to her this afternoon, and she had no place to stay, so I invited her here until she could find a room."
3: "Oh, Aunt Charlotte."
2: "A teacher coming here? Oh, when is she coming?"
1: "Well, she should be here any minute now. She won't be in the way."
3: "She won't. Between her and Barbara, I'll never be able to get near the bathroom in the morning."
2: "Oh, teachers know too much. They start a growing mind."
5: "Gee whiz. I suppose now I have to walk to school with her, too. I wish I was 11 or 12 or something."
1: "Oh, dear, so much fuss about a new teacher staying with us a few days."
5: "Teachers aren't new, they're old."
2: "Well, I hope she's an intellectual type. I hope she at least has a high IQ."
5: "But Charlotte, what's an IQ?"
1: "Intelligence quotient."
5: "What's that?"
1: "It's what a man looks for in a woman after he's looked at everything else."
5: "Another girl, I'm engaged."
1: "Robert, did I understand you to say engaged?"
5: "Well, I am sort of, I think."
1: Well, how long has this been going on? Is it anyone I know?
2: I don't think you know her yet, Aunt Charlotte. She's from Cleveland and her name is Susie May. She's really new.
1: Well, tell me, son, what makes you think that you're engaged to her?
2: Well, it was awful cold in classroom last month. She was shivering, so I gave her my sweater to wear.
1: Now, that was chivalrous of you, Robert. I have a very tender memory of a man who once took off his coat and spread it over a mud puddle so I could walk across the street.
2: Gee, just like Sir Walter Raleigh.
1: It was Sir Walter Raleigh. Now, being polite is one thing, Robert, but being engaged is another.
2: It's a rule in school, Aunt Charlotte. A girl wears a fellow sweater and they're engaged. Susie May is wearing mine every day, so I guess I'm engaged. My cup's got for it with a hole in the elbow.
1: If I remember the condition of that sweater, your engagement won't be a long one.
2: You know, Aunt Charlotte, it's all right for Susie May to wear my sweater while we're engaged. But if we get married, I'll tell you one thing.
1: What's that, son?
2: I'm going to wear the pants in the family.
1: I'm sure you will, bicycle clips and all.
3: Aunt Charlotte, don't you think it'll be dull to have a teacher for a guest?
1: Oh, now, we'll manage.
2: Well, I may find it very difficult to concentrate at home with a stranger around the place. Creative minds shouldn't be confined. If I'm to develop my aptitude for writing, I need lots of latitude.
1: Well, when I was young, I had a kind of aptitude. They gave me plenty of latitude.
2: What did you develop?
1: Altitude.
3: Oh, gee whiz. I bet that's your school teacher already. I think I'll go upstairs.
2: Please hand me my horn-rimmed glasses, Robin.
3: I think I'll go.
1: Well, I'll answer the door, but wait a moment, children, before you all go.
3: Well, I suppose a guy has to face things sometime.
1: Oh, how do you do, my dear, and welcome.
6: Thank you, Miss Greenwood.
1: Come in.
6: Children,
1: I'd like to present...
2: Oh, isn't that teacher?
3: It's a soldier.
6: No,
3: it isn't a soldier. It's a girl.
2: She's a captain.
6: Mrs. Greenwood, is there anything peculiar about my appearance? Do I look much different?
1: Well, much different from me. Children, this is Captain Terry Warren of the WAC. And she is a teacher. Captain Warren, meet the Barton clan. Barbara, Jack, and Robert.
7: Hello, Barton clan.
8: How do you do?
2: How do you do, Captain Warren?
7: Hello.
2: Gee whiz. Some poor kid is sure going to be out of luck having a captain for a teacher.
1: Oh, I don't think they will be, Robert.
8: Well, if you'll excuse me, I've got a little work to do.
1: Well, Jack, will you take the captain's luggage to her room, please?
8: God. Look at all the army equipment she has.
1: Mm-hmm. She's got plenty of the other kind, too.
7: Don't bother. I can handle my luggage. Thank you. I'm used to it.
1: Yes, I guess you've been handling it for a long time, haven't you?
7: It's part of army routine.
1: Well, Captain Warren, you get used to civilian routine. Jack will take your baggage for you, won't you, dear?
8: Hmm? Oh, well, of course. Sure. We'll see you later.
2: Are you out of the army now, Captain Warren?
7: Got my discharge papers right here. My passport to civilian life.
2: I see by your ribbons you were overseas.
7: Just back from France.
2: Oh. You've been to France, Paris. Well, you've traveled everywhere.
7: By boat, train, aeroplane, jeep.
2: Oh, travel does things for you.
1: Yes? Yeah? Look at all the traveling I've done.
7: Which way did you travel?
1: Up.
2: Captain Warren seems so awfully young.
7: Well, I'm young enough to tell my age anyway. 24.
1: Oh, you don't have to be young to say you're 24. I've been saying that for years.
2: Captain Warren, were you in any active fighting?
7: The worst battle I was in was just outside of Paris.
2: Really?
7: Yes, Colonel Jimmy Stewart called for a secretary and 30 of us fought like mad to get the job.
2: Captain Warren, didn't you?
1: Well, Barbara, let's not bother Captain Warren with any more questions until she gets settled.
7: Don't worry about bothering me, Miss Greenwood. I think you're all going to be a big help to me, and I'm going to need help.
2: Our help? We don't know anything about being a teacher.
7: After 3.5 years in the Army, Barbara, I don't know much about being a civilian.
2: I assure you it's very dull.
1: Well, I've never been a writer or a captain, but I found life very exciting. You've got to extend both hands to it and see it with clear eyes, unprejudiced and unafraid.
7: I'm afraid I'm a little awed by the idea of, well, becoming a woman again.
1: Well, what makes you think, Captain, that you ever left off being a woman?
7: Well, Miss Greenwood, when the bugle blows at the crack of dawn, that means action. You get up, you get washed and dressed, and by 6 a.m. you're out on the field looking for your shoes. That's life in the Army.
1: Looking for your shoes? What shoes?
7: The ones we threw at the bugler. Honestly, Mrs. Greenwood,
6: There's no time for personal vanity or triviality.
2: Well, that would suit me fine, because I'm through with frivolous nonsense and bothering with such trivialities as boys and how I look.
1: You know, girls, you can't turn life aside with a military salute or a pair of horn-rimmed spectacles. It just can't be done. Now, maybe I can show you why.

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0: Charlotte Winkler Show. Much to the dismay of the Boston children, Aunt Charlotte invited a new school teacher to spend a few days with them. The children were disinterested when the teacher turned out to be Captain Terry Warren, a young wack in the process of becoming a civilian. At breakfast the following morning, Terry is saying,
1: "I think I'm still asleep and dreaming, Mrs. Greenwood. Being in this country again and in a real home, sleeping on a bed with springs, bathing in a bathtub instead of a tin helmet."
2: "You bathe in a tin helmet?"
1: "That's right."
2: "Well, what did you do when a brass hat came along?" "How can you take a bath in a tin helmet?"
1: "You do it in sections and hope you don't miss any."
2: "Mm-hmm. Well, with all my sections, I'd need a tank and a 2-week furlough." "What about the basketball game tonight? Won't you go with us?"
1: "Thank you, I'd like to. I might as well have some fun before I settle down and figure out how I'm going to live."
2: "What? With your army record?"
1: "Oh, I'll probably do all right as far as my new job is concerned. I was lucky enough to have finished my teacher's training before I joined up. But how will I do as a woman? Just an ordinary woman."
2: "From where I'm standing, it looks as if you're going to do all right." "You've got all the right things in the right places."
1: "But I've been hidden inside this uniform for 3.5 years now. Because of this uniform, I've been regarded as somebody. Respected, looked up to. Even courted."
2: "Courted? What do you do with your old uniform?" "Come to think of it, I did wear a uniform once."
1: "I bet you look sharp in it.
2: Especially around the elbows."
1: "You see, Miss Greenwood, what bothers me is, well, was it Terry Warren who got that respect and attention and the courting? Or was it this uniform?"
2: "Well, Captain, why don't you shed the uniform and find out?"
3: "Perhaps I could interest the captain in some of these smart tailored suits."
1: "Oh, no. Nothing tailored."
2: "No, no. Show us some dresses. The more outrageously feminine, the better."
3: "Oh, yes, Miss Greenwood. Over the way. That raincoat you ordered several weeks ago still hasn't come in."
2: "It's all right. I won't need it anymore."
3: "You won't?"
2: "No, I've already made that trip to Hollywood."
3: "Terry, here is a little item that we really can't overlook for you, a sweater. Now, try it on."
1: "You think I look all right in a sweater?"
2: "That window dummy just turned around."
1: "Miss Greenwood, why don't you get a sweater like this?"
2: "No, thanks. I knitted a sweater like that for myself once."
1: "How did it look on you?"
2: "The same way it looked on the needles."
4: "Certainly, madam. What type of hat?"
2: "Well, show the captain something very foolish and silly."
4: "Oh, I have just the same. A new felt hat with 2 or 3 feathers in front, 2 feathers on the side, and 1 feather in back. It just came in today."
1: "Where did it come from?"
2: "It flew in when they opened the door this morning."
5: "How would the young lady like some off the face curls?"
2: "Spend half my time in this beauty parlor."
5: "How do you spend the other half?"
2: "In another beauty parlor."
5: "Say, would the young lady care for a manicure or two?"
2: "Please, with flame red polish." "Terry, when you get out of here, there'll be a veritable masculine stampede. You'll have dates every night in the week, and you'll be rushed to the altar."
1: "Oh, Miss Greenwood."
2: "And when they rush you to the altar, Terry, do me a favor."
1: "What's that?"
2: "Make notes so you can tell me what it looks like."
6: "Oh, come on, Aunt Charlotte. Do we have to wait for that wax school teacher?"
2: "Now, be patient, Jack. The captain will be right down."
1: "And here she is, Miss Greenwood."
6: Well.
2: "I'm sorry I'm late."
6: Hubba.
5: "Is that Captain Warren?"
1: "Not Captain Warren, Jack. Miss Warren."
6: "Oh,
1: wow. She's a virgin. You're super super. Why, Robert, you give me hope."
6: "Hey, the army sure was hot on camouflage if they hid that under a uniform."
2: "It looks like you're going to pass muster, Terry. How do you feel?"
1: "Kind of wobbly on these high heels, but otherwise luxuriously feminine."
4: "You smell good too, Captain Warren."
2: "You should. She was in that bubble bath for an hour."
6: "Oh, wonderful thing, bubble bath."
2: "Yes, in my day, I used to take milk baths like Anna Held."
1: "Did milk baths make you look like Anna?"
2: "No, like Elsie the cow."
4: you going to teach?
1: I'm going to teach the fourth grade, Robert.
4: The fourth?
2: I know it's going to cost me a fortune in apples.
1: Gosh, to think we had a slip kick like this in the house and I was blind as a bat. Miss Warren, please do me a favor.
2: What is it, Jack?
1: Order me around.
2: Very well, Jack. Take my arm and walk me down Lakeview Avenue to the basketball game.
1: Oh, boy. Imagine me walking down Lakeview Avenue with you on my arm.
2: Ho, ho, ho. Would the fellas look up to me?
1: Ho, ho, ho. They'll be sidetracked on the way up.

0: was a wonderful game, Miss Greenwood. I enjoyed every minute of it.
1: Well, Terry, you would listen if you brought our team luck.
2: Did you see that last basket shot at Charlotte? You see that ball clear in the middle of the floor.
1: That's nothing. I used to score a basket from the whole length of the floor.
0: Miss Greenwood, You threw the ball from one end of the court to the other right into the basket?
1: No, I just leaned forward and dropped it in.
0: Would you excuse me for a few seconds while I run upstairs and freshen up?
3: Oh, boy. He sure is some destroyer. Gosh, Aunt Charlotte, every fellow at the game wanted to know who that gorgeous creature was with it.
2: Was Jeff Crawford among his spellbound admirers?
3: Not. In fact, Barbara, Jeff Crawford, the guy you've been so anxious to impress, wanted to know who the goon with the big spectacles was that was with it. Oh, boy, did he laugh.
2: Well, I don't care what he or anyone else thinks about my appearance. If they have no respect for a person who wants to accomplish something.
1: Captain Warren has accomplished a great deal.
2: Oh, no, you aren't, Charlotte. I'm going up to my room. And you can tell Jeff or anybody else for me that I think they're strong.
1: Gosh, Aunt Charlotte, what do you suppose she's going to do?
3: Oh, she'll do the right thing, Jack.
1: Hold on.
2: Did anyone call?
1: Yes, indeed. Telephone's been ringing steady for the past 20 minutes.
0: Who calls?
1: I don't know. Well, didn't you ask Sylvester?
3: Yes.
1: Well, what did they want?
3: They all want to meet the new teacher.
1: You can't blame them, can you, Sylvester?
3: I don't know.
1: But what do you think of the young lady? How does she look to you?
3: I don't know.
1: Well, you saw her, didn't you?
3: No. Afraid to look.
1: There's a telephone again.
2: I'll get it. Hello?
4: Charlotte, this is Matilda Hamilton.
2: Mm-hmm.
4: She's lovely. She's ravishing. We couldn't take her eyes off her today. Where did you find her?
2: Well, you had her, dear. You and the mayor and the whole town.
4: Nonsense. Well, I've never seen her before in my life.
2: Oh, yes, you have, darling. But she was hidden under a hero's uniform like thousands of other women coming home from war.
4: She was one of the girls in the parade.
2: Mm-hmm.
4: Charlotte, she makes us ashamed of ourselves. Mm. The mayor and I are coming right over.
2: Come along and bring the whole city council if you like.
0: Hello, Sylvester.
3: Hello,
0: Val.
3: Oh!
0: Why, Sylvester, you look.
3: Yes, and it's just like grating cheese.
0: Grating cheese?
3: Yes, goop pimples.
0: Oh, I guess I look all right.
1: All right. You saw how that colonel who was sitting in front of us in at the game looked at you. You know, the one that you gave that snappy GI salute to?
0: Colonel?
1: Mm.
0: Did I salute him?
1: Well, yeah. Oh, never mind. If I could get the kind of a look he gave you, I'd go around saluting with both hands.
2: Well, I guess the stampede is beginning.
5: I got into town late this evening and went right here again.
0: Jack, will you see if you can find Barbara and tell her Jeff Crawford is here?
6: Okay, Charlotte.
5: By the way, Miss Greenwood, at the game, that is, I saw... Well, I knew...
1: Uh-huh, I know. Come along, I'll introduce you.
0: Terry, this is Jeff Crawford. Jeff, meet Miss Warren.
5: How do you do, Miss Warren?
0: How do you do, Miss Crawford?
5: How do you do, Miss Warren?
0: Jeff, how did you like the game?
5: Oh, what a score. Lakeview 5, Miss Warren 97.
0: Puppy love is making a mud out of Jeff.
5: Greenwood, who is that funny-looking thing with the horn-rimmed spectacles and her hair done up in a knot that Jeff had at the game?
0: Oh, that one, well...
2: She's just a passing fancy, Jeff. You won't see her around again.
5: Oh, Barbara.
1: Now you're my Barbara. And how lovely you look, darling.
0: Doesn't she?
2: Well, thank you. Jeff, I'd like to introduce you to some of the others.
5: You bet. Let's go.
2: Come in, Jeff.
1: Terry. So you wondered whether you'd be a success as a woman.
0: To think that a few clothes and a new hairdo could make a woman of me again.
1: Oh, no such thing. You can put fancy clothes on a board and it'll still be a board. I ought to know. Look at me. No, Terry, you didn't stop being a woman when they put a uniform on you, and you didn't start being one when you said it.
0: But this morning I felt so self-consciously out of place.
1: Terry, you might have thought that years of discipline, of regimentation, could leave a woman a little helpless as a woman, but it hasn't. You've proved it can make a greater woman. You've not only been able to stand up and take all that a man can take, but you still haven't lost your charm. You've gained the love and respect of the whole world for womanhood.
0: I still have you to thank for helping me.
1: Oh, no. For all you girls in uniform have done for us, we thank you.
7: Well, how's it going?
8: Fine, Jack. You know, Miss Warren, you're going to be unanimously elected Miss Lakeview of 1945.
2: You know, I was in a beauty contest in Philadelphia. I got one vote, and it caused a lot of trouble.
0: Why?
2: They accused me of stuffing the ballot box.
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0: Angel from Hollywood. This is Wendell Niles speaking. The Hallmark Charlie Greenwood Show is written by Betty Hopkins, Richard Carroll, and Hyle Alexander. The part of Sylvester was played by Dion Wolfe. The Barton children, Barbara, Robert, and Jack, were played by Barbara Eiler, Bobby Larson, and Edward Wright. The part of Captain Terry Warren was played by Miss Veronica Lake.
1: How much is that vase?
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1: Ha ha! 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But you can't chew a vase.
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0: Tonight, from the files of the New York City Police, official facts on the Broadway and Coney Island murder.
1: Speaking of murderous careers, are you working part-time for the Axis? 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And don't be indignant. I merely wanted to make my point. Maybe your back or your arm is working for the Axis without you knowing it. You see, if you have an aching back, a stiff neck, or a sore arm as a result of overexertion, strain, or fatigue, and you don't do anything about it fast enough, you're losing valuable time and effort and playing right into the hands of the enemy. 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You see, the actual pain of muscular distress is caused by blood congestion. But when you pat on Sloan's liniment, a soothing, concentrated warmth quickly penetrates to the affected spot, breaks up that congestion, and helps permit the blood to circulate freely again. Your arm feels almost like new, and so do you. So next time muscular distress attacks and you need help in a hurry, get Sloan's Liniment. And now, gangbusters in the case of the unknown killer. Picture our setting as a special office turned over to gangbusters by Commissioner Louis J. Valentine of the New York City Police for a proxy interview between Colonel H. Norman Schwarzkopf, United States Army, and Inspector Charles N. Stilson, New York City Police, retired.
2: Thank you, Charles Stark. Inspector Stilson, tonight's case is one of the strangest in many years.
3: Yes, Colonel Schwarzkopf. For the police, we're not only dealing with cold-blooded murder, but a gang leader whose identity was unknown even in the underworld.
2: Where does tonight's case begin, Inspector Stilson?
3: Well, Colonel Schwarzkopf, it was 10 minutes after midnight of April the 16th, 1939. A man sat before a battered roll-top desk in a dimly lit office on a side street off Broadway, New York City. He was busily stuffing rolls of bills into a black leather briefcase. Suddenly, the telephone rang.
4: Yeah, who is it?
5: That you, Mercurio?
4: Who is this?
5: Mean to say you don't recognize my voice? Who are you trying to kid?
4: What? It's you. Where are you? I mean, in town? Where are you?
5: Never mind where I am. I want to see you, Mercurio.
4: No, wait a minute. You got me wrong.
5: Did I say anything? I just said I'm going to pay you a little visit, say, in about 20 minutes.
4: No, wait. Let me explain. You got it all wrong.
5: Have I? Still kidding yourself, huh? Well, I'm coming up to your office, Mercurio, and I'm putting daylight into your brain.
4: Hello? Hello? Hello?
6: Oh, there's money. The briefcase.

0: gone in my way, Mercurio?
1: You? But I thought you said 20 minutes.
0: Just my little joke. I was calling from the phone booth next door.
1: Listen, let's talk this over. Can't we talk it over?
0: The gun's in my overcoat pocket. Shall we turn up this alley?
1: Alex.
0: Get going.
1: Please, you've got to believe me. I wasn't holding out your share of the door. Honest, I wasn't.
0: A nice little alley to walk in, isn't it?
1: Look, the door's in this briefcase. You can have all of it, every cent.
0: Big-hearted guy all of a sudden.
1: Just take the briefcase. Now we're square, pal. We're square.
0: That's right, Mercurio. All but this

0: It's okay now, Gonzalez. We can talk in this compartment. What do you want to know?
1: Well, he's this way, Copper. This guy what sent you through Chicago to get me. He's a big shot, ain't he?
0: As big as they come.
1: How come he sent for me?
0: Well, you see, Gonzalez, the guy whose job you're taking double-crossed him. So there's an open spot in his mouth.
1: Oh.
0: You see, the boss keeps his ear to the ground. He hears that you're doing a good job in Chicago, so he sends for you.
1: What kind of guy this boss is, Copper?
0: I don't know too much about him myself, Gonzalez.
1: Huh? You're his head man, ain't you?
0: Yeah, sure. But it don't pay to get curious. How with this guy?
1: Where are we going to meet in New York? His office or headquarters?
0: Boss don't have no headquarters. Like that, people he don't want to see can't pay surprise visits.
1: That's a good idea.
0: Yeah. He does all his business on crowded subway stations. So that's where we're going to meet him.
1: First time I've been down in New York subway.
0: Yeah?
1: Yeah.
0: Well, this is the busiest subway station in the world, Gonzalez. Times Square.
1: Hey, where do you suppose all these people are going, huh?
0: Who cares? Come on, we'll walk down to this end of the station where it's less noise, huh?
1: We gotta wait long?
0: You can answer that as well as me. Well, I know he was told to wait.
2: Hello, Captain.
0: Oh, boss, I didn't see you back at that post.
2: And you're Gonzalez.
1: That's right. Glad to know you.
2: I've heard some good things from Chicago about you, Gonzalez. Handy with a rod, they tell me.
1: Sure. Both hands.
2: Good. I'll try that hand of yours tonight on a payroll job.
3: Capper?
2: Yes. Get a car and we'll meet at the usual place near Coney Island at 8 o'clock.
3: All right, boss.
2: Okay, now separate and I'll see you tonight. That's the movie house over there by the boardwalk. Now, you got your part straight, Capper?
0: Yeah, sure, killer. I stay in the car and be ready for the getaway.
2: How about you, Gonzalez?
1: Very sure. When the manager comes out with the money, I massage him with the bullet.
2: For the last time, I'm telling you that I'll handle the manager. You take care of the cop who'll be with him.
1: Well, I figured I handled both of them.
2: You do what you're told.
0: Hey, boss, they come out of the movie now.
2: Okay, Gonzalez, get out of the car. Capper? Be ready for a fast getaway.
3: I'll be ready.
2: Come on, Gonzalez. Keep your gun out of sight till we're on top of him.
1: I'll have it, boss. Okay now. A
2: few more steps. Just look at that cop. He thinks he... Now, kill him.
4: Hey, hold up! Help!
2: We've got no time to waste on you, mister. I got the money.
1: Hey, wait, the cop ain't dead yet. Now he is.
2: Here comes the car.
3: Come on, boss, up in. Nice job.
2: Shut up. Get going. Come on, get going.

0: Desert Bandits in holdup on Surf Avenue, Coney Island. All patrolmen in Coney Island area, canvas section for eyewitnesses to crime. Homicide squad report to headquarters at once. Come in.
1: Captain Ennis and his man out here want to see you about the Coney Island murder.
0: Now bring him in, Sergeant Hurley. I'm Captain Dennison. Sergeant says you had some information about Patrolman Fox's murder.
2: That's right, Captain. My name is Siggy Nash. I'm a photographer.

0: Officer that I talked to?
1: I'm Captain Dennison. Sergeant says you have some information about Patrolman Fox's murder.
2: That's right, Cap. My name is Siggy Nash. I'm a photographer. You know, I take pictures.
1: Movies?
2: Well, sort of. You know, you're moving along the sidewalk, and I snapped your picture. And you send me two bits, and you get the real art job. Yeah.
1: I see. And now, about the information you have.
2: Yeah, well, on this night when the two rods burned down the copper, the policeman, I'm working Fifth Avenue across from the movie house.
1: Then you saw the holdup?
2: Well, no, not exactly, Cap. You see, I'm busy pursuing my profession. I'm taking a close-up of a slick chick that's anchoring down the avenue, and then the fireworks start.
1: Oh.
2: Later, though, I develops the picture, and I takes one look, and I figure that's the McCoy. Here, take a gander at this.
1: Yeah, that's very nice, but... Hey, what's that in the background?
2: That's why I said it's the McCoy. You see, there's a guy sitting in a car. As soon as the shooting starts, he gets underway and he picks up them two stick-ups.
1: Good work, Siggy. Sergeant, come here.
3: Yes, sir?
1: Now, Sergeant, take this photograph down to identification. Have them make a blow-up of the face of that man in the car. See if anybody can identify him.
3: Yes, sir.
1: Siggy, I want you to know that we're grateful for your cooperation.
2: Oh, I think nothing of it, Cap. It's all private day's work. She sure was a slick chick, wasn't she, huh? Ain't often I get a dame what's so photogenic. What's on, Captain?
1: Captain Dennison's office.
4: Sergeant Hurley, sir. I'm down at identification now. We've identified the man in the car.
1: Excellent, Sergeant. Who is he?
4: A gunman named Capper. We've had him in on several homicides, but he's been able to wriggle out of them. Served time for assault some years back.
1: Have Capper picked up immediately, Sergeant.
4: I'll get the men on her right away, Captain. We know Capper's usual hangout. Should only take a couple of hours.
1: All right, get going.
5: You say that fellow Capper spends a lot of time here in your pool room, Bonnie.
6: Oh, yes, sir, Sergeant. He's a nice boy, too. He, you know, he's never no trouble.
5: What's he do for a living? Working?
6: Work, eh? Why? When he's so lucky with the dice, why work, eh?
5: What makes you think he's lucky?
6: Why, only the other day, he come to me, I got a chance of $120 in a silver, two bills. I shouldn't be so lucky. Oh, here he comes now. Hello, Captain.
7: Hello, Spenny.
6: Hello.
5: Just a minute, Captain.
8: Who are you?
5: Sergeant Hurley, police department.
8: What do you want from me? I ain't done nothing.
6: Sure, sure. I just want to tell him, Captain. He's all right.
5: We'd just like to have you drop down to headquarters for a little talk.
8: Suppose they don't want to come.
5: Well, I think I can persuade you.
8: Okay, I got nothing to worry about. Keep that corner table empty, Spenny. I'll be back in half an hour.
6: All right, all right.
5: Come on, Captain. Captain's anxious to get the answers to those questions.
8: It's a penny. He thinks I'm a quiz program.
6: Yes, he thinks it's quiz. It's funny.
5: Personally, I prefer crooners, Capper. I kind of think you're going to croon plenty.
1: All right, Capper. It's no use calling around anymore. You're going to tell us who the two other men were who killed Patrolman Fox.
8: For the love of Mike, Captain. Ain't you been listening to me? I tell you, I don't know what you're talking about.
1: Stand up when you talk to Captain.
8: Okay.
1: All right now, Capper. Who were the two men you picked up in that car after the shooting?
8: I tell you, I didn't pick up no one. I was just driving along.
1: Just driving along, huh? Just drive. Who told you to stand up?
8: He did, the sergeant.
1: Well, sit down and hurry up about it.
8: Okay, okay.
1: What were you doing driving along Fifth Avenue?
8: Just driving along, I tell you.
1: So that's all you got to say for yourself, just driving, huh?
5: Okay, Capper, put your hat on. We're going up to the DA's office.
8: It's okay with me. It'd be better than all these questions you guys...
1: Take that hat off.
8: The sergeant just told me to
1: and
8: put
1: who
8: it...
1: told you to stand up? Didn't I say sit down?
8: Yeah, sure.
1: Well, sit down.
8: Hey, you guys ought to make up your mind.
1: Who are the men in that car with you?
8: I tell you, there were no guys in the car with
1: you. What are you waiting for? I said to come along with me.
8: Holy smokes, what are you guys trying to do?
1: Stand up and you talk to the sergeant.
8: Will you just call me now?
1: Stand up, I told you. What are you going to tell us about the two other men in the killing?
8: Oh, give me a break, will you? I can't think straight. First you tell me to stand up, sit down. He tells me to
1: put that head off.
8: I didn't mean nothing, Captain. I was just showing
5: you. You never gave Fox a break, Capper.
1: You drove the murder car, Capper.
8: No, I'm not telling you.
1: You said before you did drive the car.
8: Yeah, sure. I mean,
1: it might go easier on if you'd cooperate.
5: Stand on your feet when the captain's talking to you.
8: I don't know nothing. I tell you, I wasn't near the movie that night.
5: You said you were driving along South Avenue, didn't you?
8: Yeah, sure.
5: Well, that's right by the movie, isn't it?
8: Yeah, sure.
1: Show him that photograph, Sergeant.
5: There you are, my friend. See what's directly behind you? The movie house where the killing took place.
8: I'm being framed, I tell you.
5: Get back in that chair.
8: Oh, let up, will you?
1: Where'd you get $120 in silver the day after the holdup?
8: In a quad game, I tell you.
5: You're lying, Capper. Who's in this with you?
8: Nobody. I ain't in
5: you
8: it.
5: You fired the first shot.
8: I didn't. Gonzalez.
5: Gonzalez. He says you did.
1: You going to let him pin it on you?
5: Who is Gonzalez?
8: I don't know any Gonzalez.
5: You just said you did.
1: Stand up on your feet.
8: Okay, okay.
1: Gonzalez wouldn't front for you like this.
8: Let me think, will you?
1: What are you standing up for?
8: I'll lay off, will you?
5: Your last chance, Capper.
1: Where's Gonzalez?
5: Tell us about Gonzalez.
1: Come on.
8: Okay, okay. Okay, I'll tell you. Only let up on me.

0: He's at the Alvin Hotel, room 704. Now, will you leave me alone?
1: Who's the other one?
0: I won't tell you. I don't know nothing. You can't make me say no more.
1: All right, Sergeant, take him away. We're going over to that hotel and pay a call on this fellow Gonzalez.
2: Front boy.
3: Yeah, Mr. Crane.
2: Take this luggage up to room 501.
3: All this stuff for one guy? He must be the four Hawaiians.
2: Never mind the wisecracks. Take the stuff up.
3: Honest, Mr. Crane, I can't. My back's so sore, I just can't lift anything.
2: Didn't you pat that Sloan's liniment on?
3: Well, gee, I meant to, Mr. Crane, but a couple of boys came up.
2: You go to the drugstore and get some Sloan's liniment.
3: I just pat it on, huh? Not rub it.
2: Right, just pat Sloan's on. It'll work like a heat treatment.
3: Gee, thanks, Mr. Crane. Hey, wasn't that Captain Dennison just went up the elevator with that police sergeant?
2: Never mind that. You go get that Sloan's liniment and pat it on quick. Yes. And get back here fast so you can get to work.
4: Here's the hotel room, Captain, 704.
5: All right. You know how to handle it, Sergeant?
4: Yes, sir.
5: Have your gun ready. There's no telling what we may walk into. Gonzalez's not in.
6: Yeah. Telegram for you, Mr. Gonzalez.
7: Telegram? Oh, okay. Shove it under the door.
6: It's collect. 63 cents I gotta get.
7: Okay. Wait a second.
6: Okay, well, let's have... Hey! So what is this?
1: It's a police special 38 caliber. I wouldn't try to reach that artillery in your shoulder harness if I were you.
4: I'll take that gun, Gonzalez. Got a permit for it?
6: Who are you guys?
5: I'm Captain Dennison. This is Sergeant Hurley. We're arresting you for carrying a gun without a permit. And if it happens that the bullets from that gun match the bullets that killed Patrolman Fox, it's murder.
6: I've been framed. What brought you here?
4: Pal of yours named Kappa. Remember him? He told us where we'd find you.
6: Kappa. Dirty rat. Should have stayed in Chicago.
5: Want to talk, Gonzalez, or are you going to take the rap for your pal?
6: I don't know nothing.
5: Who was the third man, Gonzalez?
6: I don't know what he's talking about.
5: Anything interesting around, Sergeant?
4: Here's something. What do you make of it, Captain?
5: Now keep Gonzalez covered, Sergeant. Let me see. Here's a memo pad. It's like a number was written on the top sheet and torn off.
4: Yes, but you can see the indentation on the next sheet.
5: I think I can make it out. It looks like... Let me see. EQ. Equator. I can't make out the numbers.
6: What are they, Gonzalez? You're doing swell, copper.
5: All right, Gonzalez, we'll show you something. First, we'll take this piece of pencil lead and blow the graphite dust over the indentations like this.
4: Make anything of it?
5: It's equator 5-3. I can't quite make out the rest.
6: Who's had that number, Gonzalez? I should tell you, my girlfriend's. If you're taking me to headquarters, take me to headquarters.
5: It looks like 213.
4: I'll try it, Captain, see what they get.

0: No answer.
1: Well, let's go to headquarters.
2: You seem pretty anxious, Gonzalez. We're waiting right here.
0: Huh?
2: Whoever the third man is, he'll probably get in touch with you. And without knowing it, he's also going to get in touch with us.
0: Well, you guys got me on a gunshot. What do you want to wait around here for?
3: Shut up, Gonzalez.
2: Sergeant, get that phone number to headquarters and have the men check its location.
3: Yes, sir.
2: Meanwhile, I'll notify the telephone company and have them put an extension phone in this room right away.
3: Oh, I get it, sir.
2: Yes. We're going to wait here and listen in on whoever phones our friend. So sit down, Gonzalez. Make yourself comfortable. We're here for the duration. Sit down.
4: How about some midnight coffee, Captain? Should I phone down to the hotel, sir?
0: Yeah, and look, copper, make it a hamburger, too, will you? I'm hungry.
3: Stay sitting in that chair, Gonzalez.
2: Have the men check that phone number, Sergeant?
3: Yes, Captain. It's a bar room. They're keeping it under watch.
2: We'll wait in this hotel room all week if necessary till Gonzalez gets a call.
3: And remember, Gonzalez, we'll be listening on the extension form. Say just what you're told and not another word.
0: That is two against one. What can I...
2: Okay. Get a gun on, Gonzalez.
3: You bet.
2: Now, Gonzalez, lift that receiver the same time I lift this extension form.
0: Hello?
5: Gonzalez?
0: Yeah.
5: Where's Kappa?
2: Tell him he's up here.
3: Go on.
0: He's up here.
5: I told him to wait at his rooming house, didn't I? Put him on the phone.
2: Tell him you can't. He's drunk.
3: Go on if you know what's good for you.
0: He can't. He's all ginned up.
5: What? I'm down in the lobby. I'll be right up.
2: Quick, Sergeant. Handcuff Gonzalez and shove him in that closet.
0: No, you don't.
5: There we are. Now in your door.
6: Hey, let me out of here.
3: Get him off with that noise.
2: You better drag him out of there quickly and take him. There's a front door, Sergeant. Come on. Look out.
3: Sergeant. Bullets went right by my head.
2: There he goes, down the corridor.
0: Stop!
3: He's making the elevators, Captain.
2: Watch it, he's going to shoot again.
3: He got away into that elevator.
2: Get to a phone. Call downstairs, have the lobby covered.
3: Captain, the elevator indicator is going up.
2: All right, we'll see where it stops and rush to that floor.
3: Stop it at 10.
2: Okay, come on. Up the stairs, man.
7: Oh, Edward, did you hear that noise? Sounded like shots. Well,
8: probably a truck backfiring, honey.
7: Oh. Are you almost ready to leave?
8: As soon as I comb my hair.
7: I'm going to phone the hotel manager downstairs. I'm certain that wasn't a truck. Oh.
9: Don't move.
7: Who are you?
9: Shut up.
8: Yeah, I'm already
9: What is this?
10: Don't talk.
7: Eddie has a gun. Do as he says.
9: That's smart, sister. I've already killed two guys in my life, and I'll kill you if I have to.
10: What do you want?
9: The cops have got me sewed up in this hotel. You're going to hide me until the coast is clear.
7: Do as he says, Ed. I'm frightened.
9: You, sister, come here.
7: What for?
9: You're just about my size. Maybe I can squeeze into your clothes and get out of here.
10: Take your hands off my wife.
9: Keep back, or I'll pump a bullet into
10: you. Oh, no, you don't.
9: Get out of my way before I give you the same.
7: Please! Please!
9: Stupid dame.
2: All right now, madam. Please, try and pull yourself together. Tell us what happened.
7: My husband, he killed him.
2: Well, we've got the hotel surrounded. The killer can't get away. That's probably for me. Yeah?
11: This is Sergeant Hurley, Captain. He's been spotted on the mezzanine. We're cutting it off now.
2: Good. How about the elevators?
11: All cut off, Captain. All staircases are covered, and all guests have been notified not to unlock their doors.
2: All right, Sergeant. Bring an elevator up to this floor. I'll meet you at the elevator shaft.
11: Yes, sir. Be right up.
2: Has he been sighted since you spoke to me, Sergeant?
10: No, sir.
2: Well, he must still be on the mezzanine. Take me down there.
10: We've got all exits covered, sir. He can't get out.
2: He's already killed one person in the hotel. He may kill others. Come on. We'll go over every foot of this floor ourselves.
10: Captain, down there. Someone coming out that door.
2: It's him. See the gun?
10: He ran back inside.
2: Come on. Careful, though. Maybe right around this corner.
10: He is. He's running into a dead end. According to floor plan, this leads to the main ballroom.
2: There he goes, through that door at the far end.
10: That's the ballroom. All exits are covered.
2: Careful. We make a good target, and we can't see him.
12: Hey, Michael, I'll shoot!
3: My arm. He winged me.
2: Going in after.
6: Careful, Captain. He's gun crazy.
2: There's only one way to treat a mad dog. Come on out while you're still alive.
12: Stay back! All your men off!
2: You haven't got a chance.
12: Stay back, I tell you. I'll get you like I get the rest of them. Stay back.
2: You're finished. If you kill me, there'll be others. They'll keep coming till they get you. Come on out.
12: You ain't taking me.
2: You'll be running out of bullets soon. It's your last chance to give up.
12: No, you ain't taking me. No.
6: Captain, you all right?
2: I'm all right, Sergeant. That this fellow isn't going to give us any more trouble.
10: Captain, look who he is.
2: Yeah. Abe Beetler, the killer.
10: The guy we've been after for the killing of that bookie.
2: Yeah. No one will ever know how many men Beetler really killed. Funny that his last victim should be himself.
13: Yes, Colonel Schwarzkopf. The ambushing of Abe Beetler in a crowded New York City hotel, after he had already killed an innocent man living there, was one of the most tense and dangerous situations that I know of.
10: Well, thanks to the fearless work of those police officers, Inspector Stilton, Beetler's only escape proved to be one that removed him forever as a menace to society. Thank you, Inspector Stilton, for telling these facts. And now, Gangbusters listeners, we're going to bring you urgent nationwide clues on persons who are being sought this very minute by police and federal authorities throughout the country.
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10: Gangbusters listeners, our first clue tonight concerns a dangerous subject, Fred Williams Poole, against whom a complaint was filed before United States Commissioner, Columbia, South Carolina, charging Poole with fleeing across state lines to avoid prosecution for murder. Note this man's official description very carefully.
15: Fred Williams Poole, many aliases, 56, 5 feet, 7 and 1 half inches, 145 pounds, brown hair, graying, blue eyes, upper and lower front teeth missing, walks with head down, has long criminal record, and is reported to have in possession 2 machine guns and 45 caliber automatic pistol. Watch for Fred Williams Poole.
10: Here is an urgent wire just received from Warden Alfred Dowd, Indiana State Prison. It concerns convict Ralph L. Williams, who escaped from Honor Prison Farm while serving a 10-year sentence for robbery. This is Williams' description.
15: Ralph L. Williams, 26, 5 feet 10 inches, 150 pounds, dark brown hair, blue eyes, scar left side forehead, letters L-O-V-E tattooed on 4 fingers, numbers 1935 and word O'Donnell on upper forearm. This man reported to have escaped Honor Prison Farm, Indiana State Prison. Be on lookout for Ralph L. Williams.
14: 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And now the highlight facts on next week's case. Colonel Schwarzkopf.
10: Gangbusters friends, next week we have one of the most dramatic case histories ever presented.
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6: Non-spy? 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
6: Yes, the Better Fabrics Testing Bureau reports that their analysis shows no damage can be done to clothing by non-spy if user follows directions.
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6: This is the Blue Network.
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0: Well, thank you very much. You know, friends, every week at the beginning of this program, I give the guest stars a big build-up. I tell them the history of the past successes, say what marvelous actors or actresses they are. Well, you know, I sort of soften you audiences up a little bit for them. But this week, I'm strictly on my own. However, I do want to say I'm thankful to fans and friends who have written in asking that I play a part once again in one of our shows. Many have remembered my work on daytime shows when I used to be an actor and leading man. Shows such as Guiding Light, Romance of Helen Trent, and a number of others. And to them I say thank you very much indeed. It's nice to be remembered. Also, I like this story very much. And I hope it'll do a good show. And now, here is our announcer.
1: Hats off!
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0: Good morning, Mr. Hartley.
1: Good morning, Miss Gray, and it is a good morning, too. Beautiful day. And you look mighty beautiful, too. New dress?
0: Yes, sir.
1: Now, you don't have to be as formal as all that, Miss Gray. After all, you've been my personal secretary for almost 3 years, and it's about time we got a little better acquainted.
0: I thought you frowned on close personal relationships between the members of the bank staff. I remember when Mr. Young and Mr. Peterson tried to start a bowling team. You sent out a memo saying that.
1: Well, as a matter of fact, I do think it's bad for the employees of a bank to become too friendly. If one goes wrong, like young Ross did, close friends may feel called upon to cover up for him or even become involved themselves. But that has nothing to do with us, Miss Gray. The president of a bank has a certain immunity from the rules he makes.
0: Yes, I guess you're right.
1: Dinner tonight, then?
0: Miss Bentley's been calling you all week. She called again just before you came in.
1: Miss Bentley means nothing to me. I guarantee it. Dinner tonight?
0: I'd love it.
1: Fine. Any messages?
0: Oh, Mr. Brooks called. He has the stock report you asked for ready. Oh, and the employment service is sending a valet to your apartment at 5. And the new teller is waiting for you in your office. He said you wanted to interview him first thing this morning, so I sent him in.
1: Good. I hope he proves more trustworthy than his predecessor. Well, if I want you, I'll ring.
0: I'll come running.
1: Good morning, young man.
2: How do you do, Mr. Hartley? Your secretary told me to come on in and wait for you.
1: Fine, fine. You're the young man for the teller's job.
2: That's right, sir.
1: I had your application someplace here. What did you say your name was?
2: Thomas Elson, sir.
1: Well, the chief teller seems to think you're the man for the job.
2: He told me that the final approval would have to come from you.
1: Yes. You probably know the reason for the opening.
2: It was quite a story in the paper, sir.
1: Yes, unfortunately, it was. I had a lot of faith in young Raymond Ross, who formerly held the job for which you're applying. But, as you know, he embezzled $50,000 of the bank's funds.
2: He seems to have.
1: Seems to have. That's a strange way of expressing it. He was convicted and sent to jail. I was sorry it was my testimony that convicted him, but...
2: There was some doubt.
1: Doubt? What do you mean? He was proven guilty.
2: Yes, he was.
1: You must understand that we cannot have a man of his weak moral fiber in such a position.
2: I understand.
1: Now, if you feel...
2: Now, Mr. Hartley.
1: Yes?
2: I'd like to withdraw my application.
1: But... Then why have you taken up my time this way? I am a busy man.
2: And I'm an honest one, Mr. Hartley.
1: I'm sure you are. I merely wanted you to know the circumstances.
2: I understand. But you see, even though he was convicted of it, I'm not at all sure Raymond Ross embezzled $50,000.
1: He's in jail, isn't he?
2: So he is. But many innocent men have been convicted of crimes they didn't commit.
1: If you're inferring...
2: I'm inferring nothing. But I knew Raymond Ross in college, and he wasn't dishonest.
1: You're a friend of his?
2: Yes.
1: Then, of course, you couldn't have the job.
2: Naturally not.
1: Having been his friend, you must have known... Why did you apply for the job at all?
2: Because I wanted to meet you, Mr. Hartley. It's been a great pleasure. So long.
1: Insolent young pup. Of all the nerve. I wonder if...
0: Mr. Hartley?
1: Huh? Oh, Miss Gray. Yes, yes, what is it?
0: This box just came for you.
1: Box?
0: It seems to be from a florist.
1: I didn't order any flowers.
0: Perhaps someone sent them to you.
1: But I don't know who in the world would... Oh, well, leave it on the desk.
0: Yes, sir.
1: Now, who could be sending me flowers? Well, white carnation. Must be a card here somewhere. Ah. There has been a great injustice. I know who embezzled. What? I know who embezzled the $50,000, and soon everyone will know. You will be ruined. Signed, the White Carnation. Ah, but it's impossible. No one knows. Wait, that young fellow who was just here. Maybe... Miss Gray, that young man, where did he go?
0: Well, I don't know, Mr. Hartley.
1: Did you notice anything unusual about him?
0: Unusual? No, I don't think so.
1: Are you sure?
0: Well, I was busy, but I did glance up as he walked out. He seemed to be smiling.
1: Smiling?
0: Is there something wrong, Mr. Hartley?
1: No. Nothing's wrong. Thank you, Miss Gray. It's a practical joke of some kind, that's all. The white carnation. Ridiculous, like a dime novel. Where's the box they came in? Nice, here it is. Let's see. Courtly Flora, Small Park 7-8. Ah.
3: Yes, Mr. Hartley?
1: Get me Moore Park, 7813.
3: Yes, sir.
1: That young fool thinks he can intimidate me, does he? I'll get a description from the florist and have him picked up for sending threatening letters. He can't get away with this. Yes?
4: Courtly Florist, good morning.
1: This is Howard Hartley, president of the City Bank, speaking.
4: Oh, yes, Mr. Hartley.
1: Some flowers were delivered to me this morning, some white carnations.
4: Why, yes, I made up the order myself.
1: Who ordered them?
4: Well, let me see. I remember thinking it was a bit unusual to have flowers delivered to a bank, especially so early in the morning, but...
1: Never mind that. Was the young man who sent them young, about 25, around 6 feet tall, blonde hair?
4: No, as a matter of fact, it was a woman.
1: A woman? Describe her to me.
4: Well, I'm afraid I can't do that, Mr. Hartley. You see, she came in just before closing time last night. I was in the back room making up some corsages, and my partner took the order.
1: Well, let me talk to him.
4: I'm sorry, but he isn't here. He left on a vacation this morning.
1: Where can I get in touch with him?
4: I'm sure I don't know. He was driving. I think it was to someplace in Iowa. Was there something wrong with the white carnation, sir?
1: No. Nothing wrong. Goodbye. A woman. And it wasn't that young man. But who? Young Ross wasn't married. Perhaps he had a girlfriend. I'd better call the district attorney. But I've got to be careful.
3: Yes, Mr. Hartley?
1: Get me the district attorney, please.
3: Right away.
1: I've got to get some information, but I can't arouse suspicion. A woman. Who could it have been? No woman was mentioned at the trial. Yes?
5: Carlisle speaking.
1: Oh, good morning, Carlisle. This is Hartley at the bank.
5: Morning, Hartley. What can I do for you?
1: There are a couple of questions I'd like to ask, if you don't mind.
5: Shoot.
1: Has young Roth been taken to state's prison yet?
5: Day before yesterday.
1: I see. Well, did he have any girlfriends, any close women acquaintances?
5: He said he didn't, and we couldn't locate any.
1: Yes, that's what I thought.
5: Something wrong, Hartley?
1: Wrong? Well, no, it's just that... Well, this morning I received a cranked letter from some woman who seems to resent the fact that it was my testimony that sent Ross to prison.
5: Oh? Now, mind if we take a look at the letter?
1: Why, I guess I wasn't thinking very clearly, but it made me so mad I tore it up and threw it away.
5: You shouldn't have done that. Could we get hold of the pieces?
1: Well, my wastebasket was just emptied. I'm sorry. It's probably in the incinerator by this time.
5: Well, if you get any more, notify us immediately.
1: Yes, I'll do that.
5: Oh, by the way, what makes you think it was a woman who sent you the letter?
1: It was a woman's handwriting.
5: Oh. Wish we could have taken a look at it.
1: Well, if anything else turns up, I'll call you.
5: Good. There's some funny angles about that whole case. If we could get some solid leads, I'd like to reopen it.
1: Oh, Ross was guilty, all right. No doubt about that.
5: Well, give us a call if you get another letter.
1: Yes, of course. Goodbye, Carlisle. Oh, mustn't do that again. He's liable to get suspicious. Well, it's done now. But one thing is sure. I mustn't call him again. This case must never be reopened. Yes, what is it, Miss Gray?
0: Miss Bentley called again while you were talking to the district attorney.
1: Well, if she calls again, tell her I'll get in touch with her later.
0: Yes, Mr. Hartley. I have some letters here for you to sign.
1: Not now. I'm going home for the day. I'll sign them tomorrow.
0: Don't you feel well, sir?
1: No, I have a headache, a terrible headache.
0: Oh, I'm sorry. I'll cancel your afternoon appointment, and we'll make that dinner another night.
1: Yes, thank you. And never mind sending for my car. I'll walk to the garage.
0: As you wish.
1: And Miss Gray?
0: Yes?
1: After this, I'll open all my mail myself.
0: your mail.
1: And if any packages come for me, just leave them on my desk.
0: Yes, sir.
1: And that's all. I'm leaving by the private entrance.
0: I hope you feel better tomorrow, Mr. Hartley.
1: Thank you. I've got to get a hold of myself. No sense in letting a few flowers upset me. There isn't a chance in the world of anyone knowing. Not a chance.

0: Now, who can that be?
1: Mr. Hartley?
0: Yes?
1: I'm from the employment agency, sir. A valet.
0: A valet?
1: I was told you would interview me this afternoon at 5, sir.
0: Oh, yes, of course. Come in.
1: Thank you, sir.
0: You have references, I presume?
1: Oh, certainly, sir. I'm sure you'll find them in order, sir. My last employer was... Why, what is it, sir?
0: That white carnation in your lapel. Why are you wearing it?
1: Oh, that. You might call it a bit of an affectation, sir. I'm very fond of white carnations.
0: You're lying. Why are you wearing that white carnation?
1: But I assure you, sir...
0: Tell me, or by heaven, I'll...
1: Please, let go of me.
0: Who sent you here? Who is the white carnation?
1: I don't know what you're talking about. Let me go, let me go.
0: Stay, you! Come back! Come back! Gone. Was he the white carnation? Was he sent here? I've got to know. But how? How?

0: Good morning, Mr. Hartley.
1: Oh, what's the matter? You look ill.
2: I didn't sleep very well.
1: Oh, the headache didn't get any better?
2: No, it seems to be worse.
1: Oh, I'm sorry, Mr. Hartley.
2: Miss Gray.
1: Yes?
2: Never mind. Any messages?
1: Oh, none this morning yet. But the district attorney called yesterday afternoon.
2: What did he want?
1: He didn't say.
2: Anything else?
1: Oh, there was a gentleman to see you about 4 p.m.
2: Who?
1: Mr. White.
2: White?
1: When I told him you wouldn't be in, he left his name and said he'd come back again.
2: When?
1: I asked, but he just said soon.
2: That's all he said?
1: Yes, sir.
2: I must ask you to be more efficient in your duties, Miss Gray. He might be an important client.
1: I tried to find out his business, but he was very vague. I think you're being a little unfair, Mr. Hartley.
2: Yes. Of course. I'm all out of sorts this morning. Please excuse me, Miss Gray. Now, don't disturb me unless it's something really important.
1: No, sir.
2: The mail?
1: It's on your desk. Unopened.
2: Thank you. And, I do apologize for being rude. Miss Gray.
1: Yes, sir?
2: This flower box, how did it get here?
1: The guard said it was delivered by a messenger at 8:30 this morning.
2: Did you open it?
1: You told me yesterday not to open your mail and to leave all packages on your desk, Mr.
2: Yes,
1: Hartley.
2: Yes, I know.
1: Did you want me to?
2: No. It's all right.
1: I don't understand.
2: It's all right, Miss Gray. Forget it.
1: Yes.
2: White carnations, huh? An innocent man died slowly in prison. For the guilty, a gun is quick and easy. Signed, the White Carnation. Ah, cheap threat, that's all it is. A cheap threat. Nobody knows and nobody ever will. That stupid boy can rot in prison for all I care. Yes?
3: The district attorney is on the phone, sir.
2: The district attorney? But I...
3: Line 2.
2: Tell him I'm not here. Tell him...
3: But I've already told him you just came in.
2: What? What does he want?
3: I'm sure I don't know. Line 2, Mr. Hartley.
2: Hello?
4: Hello, Hartley. I tried to get hold of you yesterday afternoon, but you weren't in. How are you today?
2: Fine. Just fine. What's on your mind, Carlisle?
4: I was wondering if you'd received any more of those crank letters.
2: Oh, no.
4: Good. But that is the real reason I call.
2: It isn't.
4: No, you see, the police department sponsors an annual skeet shoot, and the chief asked me to pick the judges. I'd like you to be one of them.
2: A skeet shoot? No, I'm afraid not. I don't like guns.
4: Oh, come on now. I happen to know you're one of the best shots in the city.
2: I'm very busy, Mr. Carlisle, really.
4: I was counting on you.
2: I'm sorry, but I just can't do it. I can't do it.
4: Well, I don't understand your sudden allergy to guns, but if that's the way you feel about it.
2: I'm sorry.
4: Sorry I troubled you, Hartley.
2: That's all right. Bye. He could be playing with me. He could be the White Carnation himself. Oh, why did I ever get into this? What can I do?

0: Oh, there you are, Mr. Hartley. I was beginning to wonder if you'd gone off and forgotten your car.
1: You needn't have waited, Tom.
0: Oh, that's all right, Mr. Hartley. I wanted to tell you there seems to be something wrong with the steering gear.
1: Oh, there is?
0: Yeah, but it'll be all right until tomorrow.
1: You're certain it's safe to drive?
0: Oh, sure. Tomorrow morning we'll take it apart and see what makes it tick. Good night, Mr. Hartley.
1: Good night, Tom. No. How did that box get in here? Tom! Tom! Oh, he's gone. Some people die in automobiles, but an innocent man dies slowly in prison. Signed, The White Carnation. Some people die in automobiles. That steering gear, it's been tampered with. Well, that won't hurt me any. Taxi? Taxi!
2: Yes, sir.
3: Oh, Mr. Hartley.
2: Something wrong with your car?
1: Take me home.

0: Gee, what are you doing here?
1: Well, you wouldn't call me or come and see me, so I decided to come and see you.
0: I've been busy.
1: Oh, of course, dear, but... Well, you said you'd have more time after that silly embezzlement trial was over. I thought I'd see if anything was wrong.
0: Nothing's wrong. Well, let's go inside, hmm?
1: I thought maybe you were mad at me. You said we'd be seeing a lot of each other after the trial.
0: I told you I've been busy.
1: You said you were going to buy me a diamond bracelet, remember?
0: Yes, I...
1: Don't you like me anymore?
0: Of course I do.
1: Well, then why haven't you come to see me?
0: Bea, I'm tired. Please don't nag at me. I'm very fond of you. Take off your coat and we'll have a drink.
1: Well, you sound almost human for a change. I just about decided I'd have to find a new boyfriend. And then this
0: soda happened. or ginger ale, Bea?
1: Ginger ale, but take it a little easy on the liquor. You look as though you could stand a stiff one, but I... Howard, what's the matter?
0: Those flowers you're wearing.
1: You used to send orchids, but I figured when I got these that at least you hadn't completely forgotten about...
0: I didn't send them.
1: You didn't send them? But your card...
0: Have you got the card?
1: Well, yes, it's right here in my purse, but I can't...
0: Let me see it.
1: Sure, but... Well, really, darling, you frightened me. Here it is, but... Well, this seems to be an awful lot of fuss about a few white carnations.
0: The card?
1: Here.
0: Have a wonderful evening with white carnation.
1: You're acting so strangely, Howard. What's the matter?
0: You could easily get one of my cards. You sent those white carnations to yourself, didn't you? You're the white carnation.
1: What are you talking about?
0: Now I see it. You thought you could blackmail me into giving you that diamond bracelet. You thought I'd be scared when I got those notes with the carnations. Now you think you're confusing me by pretending they were sent to you. But I'll show you.
1: Oh, I would stop you. Choking me.
0: Blackmail me, will you? You little cheat. I'll fix you.

0: daylight already. Must have walked almost all night. Walking's good, though. It's a way to think things out. There's no reason to be worried now. She was the White Carnation, and now she's dead. No one will be in the apartment today, so no one will know. And have the steering gear fixed on the car first thing, and as soon as it's dark this evening, I'll drive home and get her body. I can pretend she's drunk or something if anyone sees me carrying her out. All I have to do is to act as though nothing is wrong. I have to keep calm. There's no sense in getting excited. The White Carnation is dead. Good morning, Miss Gray.
1: Good morning, Mr. Hartley. Are you feeling better?
0: Yes, yes, thank you. I'm feeling much better. I guess my headache was responsible for my laying down a few silly rules. Just forget them. You know, about the mail and all that sort of thing. Everything as it was before, Miss Gray.
1: Yes, sir.
0: No. It can't be. Your time is up. The White Carnation. Then Beatrice wasn't... I've killed an innocent woman. But I was driven to it. I didn't mean to.
1: Mr. Hartley.
0: I didn't mean to.
1: The district attorney is here to see you. Right in here, Mr. Carlyle.
2: Well, Hartley. Seems you got yourself into a little mess last night.
0: How did you know?
2: I dropped over to your apartment this morning. I didn't like the way you sounded over the phone yesterday. I thought maybe I'd said something to annoy you, and I thought maybe I could persuade you to change your mind about judging that skeet shoot. But I guess you won't be available now.
0: I didn't mean to do it.
2: Oh, I'm sure you didn't.
0: I thought she was the White Carnation, so I killed her.
2: She didn't die, but attempted murder is a pretty serious charge.
0: You're pretty clever, Carlyle. Pulling this White Carnation business. Okay, you've worn me down. There's no use trying to run away from you any longer. Besides, you know I embezzled the $50,000, so why do you keep on torturing me?
2: Miss Gray, get your notebook. I want to sign confession so we can clear Ross.
1: I have my book right here.
2: Will you sign a confession, Hartley? You might as well, with the other rap facing you anyway.
0: Yes, I'll sign a confession.
2: Good. That'll get young Ross out quicker. He's going to make a useful citizen, and some lucky girl will get a good husband one of these days. I don't know what all this talk about the White Carnation is, but I take it the state owes someone a tremendous debt for bringing about this confession.
0: You mean you aren't the White Carnation?
2: No, we don't go in for fancy aliases in our office.
0: Miss Gray, what are you doing?
1: Putting one of these White Carnations in my hair. I love them.
0: You... You're the White Carnation.
1: Yes. I'm afraid you got a little too confidential with your confidential secretary.
0: You and Ross? There's something between you?
1: I spent an evening with him once. Before you passed the rule that employees of the bank weren't to go together. Oh. It was a lovely evening. Maybe we'll have some more evenings now.
0: And I'll spend my evenings in a prison cell.
1: Oh, we won't forget about you, Mr. Hartley. We'll send you a present every Christmas. A box of White Carnations.

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2: Well, thank you very much. It was rather like old times playing a part again. And my real hope is, of course, that you, the audience, found it at least an acceptable show. I think it's a good thing for a director to play a part once in a while, keep in close touch with the problems of an actor. It sort of keeps him human, shall we say. Next week, we'll have a movie personality in the starring spot, as is customary on this program. And we have some great names coming up, some wonderful stories for them to play. So we hope you'll all make it a rule to reserve your seat each and every week. In our cast, you heard Eve McVeigh as Jean Grey, Alice Backus as Bee, Bob Bruce as the DA, Tyler McVeigh as Thomas Elson, Bill Martell as the florist. Music composed and conducted by Del Castillo. The White Carnation was written by Alan Boxer, edited by Bud Lesser, produced and directed by yours truly, Les Mitchell, who also played the part of Hartford.

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0: I'm crunching my polo, dear Liza, dear Liza. I'm crunching my polo, dear Liza, crunching.
1: The nicest thing about the mint with the hole is that it's smooth and never crumbles. 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
0: I can't, I've already crunched them all.
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3: Maggie, Maggie, Maggie! Beef, beef, beef! Maggie, Maggie, Maggie! Beef, beef, beef!
4: Oi, oi, keep clapping, will you?
5: Oh, yes, I intend to. I'm a big fan of Mrs. Thatcher.
4: Oh, yeah, I'm not.
3: More! Maggie, Maggie, Maggie!
5: Well, are you applauding Mr. Hurd, then?
4: Oh, don't be daft.
3: Hooray!
5: Well, why are you making such a noise?
4: Think about it. The longer this row goes on, the less time there'll be for John Major's speech.
3: More!
5: Maggie, Maggie, Maggie!
6: Here with the very least.

Thank you very much, folks, indeed, and welcome to the show. Yes, the show that does for the news what the Rhythm Method does for Andrew Lloyd Webber. Well, it's been a crucial week for the health service, hasn't it, eh? Before the Tory conference, John Major met a group of NHS doctors at 10 Downing Street. He wanted them to feel at home, so he turned the heating off and kept them waiting in the corridor for 5 hours. Nearly 3,000 doctors signed a newspaper advert calling for a halt to changes in the NHS. No one knows who they were, though. They couldn't read the signatures. John Major danced with a nurse at the Young Conservatives' ball. Poor soul, she wasn't even allowed to opt out, was she? Oh, and did you see patients at one hospital have been given supermarket-style barcode wrist tags? That makes a change, doesn't it? Instead of waiting to go in, they have to queue to get out. I see the Conservatives have been given a £1 million donation by a Chinese tycoon. Do you see that? No good, though. Half an hour later, they wanted another one. But still it... Oh, yes! Oh, and I see an illegal immigrant enter the country by clinging to the underneath of a lorry for 120 miles. It's amazing what people do to avoid British Rail, isn't it, really? And talking of transport, old age pensioners on a trip to Holland had their coach searched by the drug squad. Police found a Steradent with a street value of £5,000. And I see there are plans to make the planet Mars habitable by the end of the year 2170. And if that's a success, they can have a go at Watford.

0: John.
1: Yes, Noma.
0: John, dearest.
1: Yes, Noma.
0: Here we are in a luxury hotel with an enticing four-poster bed all waiting for us. Can't you think of anything more exciting to do than working on that boring speech?
1: Well, of course I can, Noma.
0: Oh, well, come on then, dear.
1: There's no hurry. Prisoner cell block H doesn't start for another 10 minutes.
0: Right. John Major, you turn off that light immediately and come here to bed.
1: Oh, very well. Oh, okay. Oh, my marginals.
0: John?
1: Yes, Noma.
0: Perhaps you should get into bed and then turn the light off.
1: Yes, dear. Good night, dear.
0: Oh, good night, dear.
2: Good night, dear.
0: John?
1: Yes, dear?
0: Who was that?
1: Who was what, dear?
0: Said, good night, dear, dear.
1: Dear, dear, that was me, dear.
0: No, after you, dear.
1: Dear, dear, dear, that was you, dear.

0: said good night, dear, dear.
1: Dear, dear, that was me, dear.
0: No, after you, dear.
1: Dear, dear, dear, that was you, dear.
0: Don't dear, dear, dear, dear me, dear. I meant after that, dear.
2: That was me, dear.
0: And who are you?
2: Inspector Morse, official bodyguard.
0: Morse?
2: It's a code. Security, don't you know?
0: Honestly, John, don't you think you're taking the security business too far?
1: Not at all. There are a great many people in this country who would like me out of the way, Norma.
2: Oh, come now, sir. No more than 60 million.
0: But most of them haven't a clue what he looks like.
2: Even so, ma'am, we've already spotted two well-known psychopaths in the area. They're bitter, twisted, ruthless, and very, very dangerous. They're called Heath and Thatcher.
1: It's all right, dear. I think I can see a way to save the situation.
0: Oh, he's so strong and masterful.
1: Yes. They won't represent any threat when they find out I agree with them.
0: Both of them? But she's saying we shouldn't get any closer to Europe.
1: Yes, and I completely agree with her.
2: And he's saying we have to progress towards total integration.
1: I agree with him too.
0: Well, you can't agree with both of them.
1: I have to.
2: Why?
1: Because if I don't, they'll get cross and say horrid things about me.
0: Now, don't forget, beloved, you're supposed to be showing you're not a ditherer anymore. And you still haven't got a clear policy on Europe like Mrs. You know, the T word.
1: Rubbish. I've got sex, you don't understand. The Iron Lady's last year's model. I'm made of a different sort of stuff entirely.
2: Yeah, plastic.
1: Exactly. It's all about flexibility now.
0: Well, no, I don't understand.
1: Well, perhaps this will help you. I'm here to tell you, I'm your friend. I'm always safe to recommend. I'm so dependable. I'm smooth and bendable. If you've a problem, just phone me. Say what you like, and I'll agree. I'm that elastic man. Yes, Mr. Plastic Man. Will you, won't, or won't you, will take plastic?

0: beliefs of several kinds, I'm always sure of all my minds. So cool and sensible, I'm indispensable. I only stage up market stunts. Just watch me bend three ways at once. I've such agility and flexibility. Will you, won't, or won't you, will take plastic?
1: Safety is locked if he ain't fantastic.
0: Well, I'm not really sure.
1: Oh, yeah.
0: There now. Good. There now. Any questions?
2: Yes, sir. Will you stop nicking my bit of the duvet?
0: Oh, that...
3: Mr. Bronze Age Man, you've been revived by a miracle of modern science after being encased in ice for 4,000 years.
4: I certainly have, sir.
3: And how does it feel to be alive today?
4: Very frustrating, sir.
3: Frustrating? Most people would be delighted to be alive after all that time.
4: Well, sir, just before I fell into that icy waste, I had received an invitation to what was to become the biggest event in history.
3: But what did you miss? What was to become the biggest event in history?
4: Well, it's obvious, sir. It was Elizabeth Taylor's first wedding.
0: And after careful and due consideration, it is the ruling of this industrial tribunal that your request not to work on Sundays be disallowed. You have offered no evidence whatsoever of religious or conscientious commitment. Is there anything further you wish to say?
3: We aye, Mr. Chairman. I fail to see why my application has been refused.
0: Well, it's obvious, isn't it? You're the Bishop of Durham.

0: you join us here at the Royal Albert Hall for the crowning event of the Japanese Culture Festival, the ancient contest between men mountains that is a professional sumo wrestling tournament. With me is one of tonight's visitors, the biggest member of the sumo team, sitting in seats 5 to 19 inclusive.
1: These armrests are giving me jip here.
0: 58 stone Mr. Brick Shinto House.
1: Hello! Honorable greetings, I bow. Ah, so. Wait while... thank you. While wait for chins to stop wobbling, meet Honorable Trainer.
0: Hello.
2: Hello. My name, Dum Dum.
1: She Japanese bullet trainer. She organized my daily workout. Morning swim in sea, very difficult.
2: Each time he get to beach, Greenpeace trying to refruit him. Also, he have special sponsored jog around the edge of M25.
1: Well, the cheapest way of widening it. Next blindfold cross-country run for Channel Link. Underfoot. And some fell on stony ground. Look, historic moment. First Albert Hall sumo bout of evening. Observe grace and dignity of ancient art form.
2: Go on! Limp his right off! Call yourself a referee, you novice!
1: How sorry she think this last night of proms. Oh, straight into royal box. He'll never play cricket again. Oh, look, he randed on Fergie Shredder.
0: That's bad news for Prince Andrew. Any trouble adjusting to British food?
2: No.
1: Raw.
2: No problem.
1: Raw problem.
2: For breakfast, he have Rice Krispies, corn flakes, Lady Black grapefruit, orange juice, grilled mushrooms.
3: No wonder the Japanese wear glasses having to read this stuff.
2: Scrambled eggs, fried bread, granola toast, and marmalade.
0: What about lunch?
1: No, have lunch and not finish eating breakfast till dinner time. Also, must do exercise. Watch, I touch toes.
0: Amazing, although you didn't quite get there, did you?
1: No, not easy trying to find them from memory. Not easy trying to find other things as well. Still, sumo, only thing for me. You should see all of us at sumo camp in South Pacific. Do sumo training and all give traditional sumo greeting at sunset.
0: What's that?
1: Wait for this. You not know South Pacific? Never heard sumo chanted evening? Hey. Rook over here. See? To remind me of home, I have small tattoo on thigh.
2: A full-size street map of Tokyo.
1: Yes.
2: And on other thigh, a list of Liz Taylor's husbands.
1: Yes. Had to use small plinth for that. Oh! So, last bout of this half coming up. Must prepare self. Honorable trainer, you've got ancient traditional parchment.
0: Your tactics for the sumo wrestling?
1: Sumo wrestling? Don't be bratty, you idiot. You not get me in there?
0: Then what are you here for? All your training, the massive weight you carry?
2: Most important sumo wrestling tradition of all.
1: Yes, my job to get wrestlers drinks in interval. Take a lot of shoving to get up to that bar. 200 packets of sushi and... Miss Smith?
4: Yes, sir?
1: I've just been reading that dental patients are having their teeth pulled out because they can't afford to pay for the fillings. And it reminded me of something. Trouble is, for the life of me, I can't remember what.
4: Oh, it's okay, Mr. Jones. I remember what it was.
1: Oh, you do? What was it?
4: You asked me to cancel your vasectomy this afternoon.
1: Now, did you read about that Presbyterian minister who went jogging through New York wearing only a hat? Apparently he felt clothes were surplus to requirements.

0: paper which rests upon my head. But when the police chase me, it goes somewhere else instead. All of the old ladies subpoenaed for my case can never quite describe me, 'cause
1: I didn't see his face.

0: Oh, hello? Do you have a copy of Fly Fishing by J.R. Hartley? You do? Oh, good. Because I'm a Welsh rugby player and I thought I'd take up a different sport. Where did you say you buried the car, Kevin?
1: In the sand! I'm not helping much, am I, Dad?
0: No, you're not. Well, it doesn't really matter.
1: Why is that, Dad?
0: The Marquis of Blandford won't be needing it for 3 months. Well, that was pretty easy, wasn't it, mate?
2: Yeah, I love this joyriding lark, don't you? Really? Here, hang on.
0: What's happened?
2: I don't know, the engine's just cut out.
0: And all the doors are jammed. You know what this means?
2: We've been caught by one of them new booby-trap cars planted by the police.
0: No, we've just nicked a Skoda. Well, what an extraordinary week it's been, eh? What with Liz Taylor's bodyguards attacking photographers, a man travelling 120 miles underneath a lorry, a two-year-old training to be a gymnast, and Amanda Donahoe rolling in at a party with a rock star. Yes, it's been thumping, bumping, jumping, and heavy breathing all over the place. But what about Liz Taylor's wedding, eh? Isn't she amazing? The only woman in the world with a honeymoon suite on timeshare. Mind you, it's been almost a week since the wedding, hasn't it? And they said it never would last. Well, apparently Miss Taylor spent £1 million on security to keep undesirables away. But the groom still turned up. Invitations insisted that ladies shouldn't wear yellow to avoid clashing with the bride's dress. And the gentlemen were asked not to wear pale grey to avoid clashing with Michael Jackson's face. But enough of personalities. On to Gaza. I see he says he's going to give up booze and nightclubs. If he joined Wimbledon, he'd give up football and all, couldn't he, really? More incredible, the Sunday Sport has brought out a daily edition which is completely serious. Well, that's according to the editor, Elvis Presley, anyway, you know. A survey in the News of the World has revealed that one of the most bizarre places people make love is sitting on a bicycle. I tried it once, and now I'm banned from Halfords. Twist of the old B-jam gag there, but works very nicely. Just And another survey alleges that men who wear Y-fronts are just little mummies, boys. It's the ones wearing boxer shorts who are the real swingers, you know. Did you see that a man had his ear cut off in a fight and transplanted onto his thigh? So it's not too bad, but he does have trouble keeping his glasses on, you know. And I read that kids are now using sweet wrappers as condoms, so it's true, eh? A Mars a day does help you work, rest and play.

0: But my old man... Just
1: yes, I'm sorry to bother you while you're composing, Andrew, but... I have got some news for you.
0: Boiled beef and carrots? What?
2: What is it, Madeline?
1: Well, I'll give you a clue. Soon there's going to be an extra little somebody pottering around the place.
0: You mean?
1: A little somebody with wispy hair who can't fend for themselves.
2: Oh, no, don't say we have to have Prince Edward back. Sorry to bother you. Am I in the right place?
3: Sorry, I don't know. What are you here for?
2: The lecture on how to complain.
3: Oh yes, yes. This is the room for that.
2: How do you know?
3: Well, a big man saw me standing in the corridor and told me to sit quietly in here. At least that was the gist of what he said. I think he was in a bad mood.
2: He wasn't rude to you, was he?
3: Well, yes, actually.
2: Well, I hope you complain to someone.
3: If I could have done that, I wouldn't have to be here, would I? Oh, I'm sorry. Oh, that sounded as if I was telling you off.
2: No.
3: I'm sorry.
2: I'm sorry for being so silly.
3: No, I'm sorry.
4: Good morning. Oh. Good morning. It's Mr. Humble and Mr. Trimble, isn't it?
3: Yes.
4: And how are we today?
3: Oh, mustn't grumble.
2: Can't complain.
4: No. And that is what I am going to change. My name is Barbara Stoutfellow. I am here to guide you through my new book, How to Complain. Now, lesson number one, you are in a supermarket. You've just been shortchanged at the checkout counter. What do you say, Mr. Humble?
3: Thank you.
4: No. Mr. Trimble.
2: I'd say, where would you like me to leave my trolley?
4: Stuff your trolley. You must demand your money. Now, repeat after me, Mr. Trimble. You owe me £1.50.
2: Do I? Oh, I'm seven, so sorry.
4: Not you, you idiot. The checkout girl. Yes, all right, forget that. We're in a train now.
3: Is it very crowded?
4: No, why do you ask?
3: I just wondered if you'd like my seat.
4: Hold on to your seat, Mr. Humble, but watch what I am doing with my hands. Can you see what I'm doing, Mr. Trimble?
2: Yes.
4: And do you like what you see?
2: No.
4: No, you don't. That is because I'm lighting a cigarette, isn't it? And what is that on the window?
3: Oh, don't pigeons make you cross?
4: It is a no-smoking sign.
3: Oh, I see.
4: I am lighting up a capsule full strength in a no-smoking compartment. What do you say to me, Mr. Trimble?
2: Do you mind?
4: That's it.
2: Do you mind?
4: Yes, yes.
2: Do you mind if I open this window?
4: Oh, buffoon. Let us try one more exercise. Now, get up, both of you.
3: Oh, all right.
4: Come over here, Mr. Trimble.
2: I'll help you.
4: Now, you stand right behind him, Mr. Humble.
3: Yes, all right.
4: A little closer.
3: Yeah.
4: Yes, that's it. Now, tight behind.
3: Thank you.
4: Now, can you guess what we're going to do?
2: I'm sorry, but I think I can, yes. I hope it's not what I'm thinking.
4: It begins with Q.
2: I was afraid it might.
4: Queuing, Mr. Trimble.
2: Oh,
4: you are both queuing. And look, I pushed right in front of you. What are you going to do now?
3: Wait a bit longer to get served.
4: No, you are going to kick up a fuss. Go on, say what you think of me.
3: You've got very nice hair.
4: Oh! Oh, this is atrocious. You're just a pair of spineless reptiles.
2: Ah, I do have something to say now.
4: Oh, at last. What is it, Mr. Trimble? Have I gone too far?
2: No, it's just that the definition of a reptile includes being a vertebrate, so it's actually impossible to be a spineless reptile.
4: Shut up, you odious little creep. What do I have to do to arouse you? Must I do this?
2: Oh, you hit me.
4: Yes.
3: You hit him again?
2: Oh.
4: And I'll go on hitting him until he complains. Now, how about it, Mr. Trimble?
2: I hope you haven't hurt your hand.
4: Ah! That's it. I'm off. You're both hopeless cases.
3: Well, I never. I thought she went too far there. I didn't like to say anything, but really...
2: Yes, I must confess I felt something beginning to stir inside me.
3: You don't mean... I wouldn't blame you, though, that there was no call for physical violence.
2: I'm going to go after her.
3: Oh, you're so bold.
2: She only hit me a few times.
3: Yeah, even so, you ought to complain.
2: I'm going to. I was just beginning to enjoy it when she stopped.

0: What's the next case?
1: It's a man accused of biting off someone's ear, my lord.
0: Very well. Call the first witness.
1: Call the first witness.
2: Call the first witness.
3: Call the first witness.
4: Call the first witness.
5: Call the first witness.
6: Call the first witness.
7: Call the first witness.
8: Call the first witness.
9: Pardon?
10: Mrs. Thatcher.
1: Oh, quick, it's a journalist, Dennis. Stop swaying.
10: Yes, all right, my little swivel
1: and Mark,
10: stick.
1: Mark, put away the map and compass.
11: 3:30.
1: Hello. What can I do for you?
10: Oh, Mrs. Thatcher, are you seeking an hereditary peerage?
1: I have never sought an hereditary peerage.
10: So you don't want one, then?
1: Oh, no, that's not what I said, cloth ears. If I am called to serve my country in the upper house, I shall answer the call.

0: Because you're not a girl, apparently.
1: You will be a peer when I am gone.
2: Oh, that seems rather queer. Don't peers have to be stuck out in the sea? I'm a wet hereditary peer.
0: Half past three, you say?
2: Second on the left. You can't miss it.
0: Thank you, young woman.
1: Hereditary peerage, but has he got the brain?
0: And has he got the steerage?

0: though Mark's very sweet, I'll take up my seat as a new life here.
1: And finally, stop press.
0: Two people were seen by passers-by apparently making love on the pavement.
2: Then a dog came along and threw a bucket of water over them.
1: Some shops have been banned from stocking Halloween broomsticks.
2: But Edwina Curry still found her way to Blackpool.
0: Because they don't mind getting up early, immigrants are being given jobs as milkmen.
2: You can easily spot them. They're the ones who travel under the floats.
1: Prisoners in Reading Jail have had their wife fronts replaced by boxer shorts.
2: Apparently it's to stop them slipping out through a side exit. A lot of women laughed at that one. I can't...
0: A woman has placed a bet claiming that Oliver Reed has a tattoo on the most private part of his body.
2: But so far the bookies haven't paid out. They can't find anyone who's ever seen the inside of his right elbow.
1: A couple booked into a holiday camp just a mile from their house so they could pop back and feed their cat.
2: They made it back every day, just by a whisker.
0: And a man only 4 foot 1 inch tall is to appear nude in a calendar.
2: That's right. It'll be February, because it's a short month.
1: And that's the end of the stop press.
2: But I'll be back next week unless my script is shredded by Fergie. Ta-da for now!
3: Those were the news headlines starring Roy Hudd, Chris Emmett and Jude Whitfield with Peter Moss and the Hudliners. The announcer was Richard Clegg. Sketches were by Mike Coleman, Michael Dines, Richard Stoneman, Tony Hare, Les Rowley, Jenny Maynard, Tony Wheatley and Sid Wright. Jerry Godin, Nick R. Thomas, Ivan Shakespeare, Roderick Miller, Dave Single, Richard Parker, Derek Fletcher and Tony Farrer with songs by Richard Quick and Jeremy Brown. Additional lines by Tim Maloney, Peter Steggles, David Kolakowski, John Holland, Simon Marsh and Jeff Cousins. P.J. Matthews, Mark Conroy, Nonnie Williams, Graham Dakin and Robert Mills.
2: All of whom consistently refused to speak to our producer,
3: Dirk Max.

0: right, sir, all right. What exactly are you doing, driving in the middle of the road in a busy London street at night, eh? Eh? Have you any idea of the chaos you're causing? Can't you see you're blocking the oncoming traffic?
1: Sorry, but it's important in my new job.
0: Driving in the middle of the road is important in your new job? What sort of a job have you got, then?
1: I'm the new Director of Public Prosecutions.
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4: From Hollywood, the Sweeney and March program.
5: I'm Bob Sweeney. I have a driver's license.
6: I'm Hal March. I have an operator's license.
5: He took out my tonsils last week.
6: Bob, please.
4: The Columbia Broadcasting System and its affiliated stations present the Sweeney and March program, starring the young comedy stylist Bob Sweeney and Hal March, with the music of Vlad Gluskin and his orchestra, and featuring songs of the Sweeney and March Choral Society. I'm Bob Lamont. Once again, it's time for Bob Sweeney and Hal March, the two Rover boys who became comedians. At the moment, it is morning in Hollywood, and Hal is alone in the Sweeney and March office at the CBS building. He's working on the script for their next broadcast.
6: Hal, let's see now. I want to start the script off right. Only one sure way to get the audience's rapt attention. I'll write myself the first line. Huh? I say, Oh, that's dirty. There. That's my line. Now Bob's line. Bob says, why? Yeah? That's a nice line for Bob. May not get him a laugh, but it has a nice feel to it. I wonder where the devil he is, anyway. Oh, well.
5: Oh, hi, Al.
6: Oh, you finally got here.
5: Yeah.
6: Where have you been? Why are you late, Bob? You're always late. I work hard and you're late. Where have you been? Why are you late?
5: I did it on purpose.
6: Excuses. Always excuses. Here I'm trying to get the script out, writing wonderful things for you to say, and you come in late.
5: Well, on my way to the studio, I stopped and I got a surprise for you, Al. I'm holding it behind my back. Now, guess what it is.
6: Now, what it is?
5: Guess what it is. That's how you say guess in Egyptian.
6: Oh, for goodness sakes, Bob.
5: Oh, you speak the language, too, huh?
6: No, that's Armenian.
5: Oh. Come on, Hal, please guess, huh?
6: Well, a crocodile.
5: Oh, no, but you're getting warm.
6: A stuffed dinosaur with blue eyes and a friendly smile?
5: You're hot, Hal, you're hot. It's a punch board.
6: Punch board. Of course, I should have known. Punch board, crocodile, dinosaur. Yeah, that all connects.
5: And rhymes, too.
6: Bob, where did you get a punch board?
5: I won it. On a punch board.
6: What do you want with a punch board?
5: Well, you see all the little holes in it?
6: Yeah.
5: Well, I have a lot of friends who smoke long, thin cigars, and that'll make a dandy group ashtray.
6: Now, don't be ridiculous, Bob. You don't use a punch board for an ashtray. It's a device to make money. It's a crooked, unscrupulous scheme to get rich. It's a dirty, low way to easy wealth. Any man who would take funds is the rottenest money-making... It's a dishonest... It's no use, Bob. I can't fight it. Let's sell some chances.
5: Can we make some money on it, Hal?
6: Can we make money? Bob, there are 360 chances on this board. Now... If we sell them for a dollar each...
5: That's $247.
6: Right. Now, we have to offer an attractive prize.
5: Well, how about a set of Oshkosh luggage? It's... Oh, really? It's 12 going to Oshkosh.
6: Oh, gosh.
5: Oh, let's hide, Hal. That might be Charlie Evans.
6: I don't know anyone named Charlie Evans.
5: Well, neither do I.
6: But why should we hide?
5: I'm uncomfortable around strangers.
6: Oh, for goodness sakes. But come in.
7: I'm Mountain Water Matthew. I brought you a new bottle of Mountain Water. I'll put it on the cooler in the corner.
8: Yeah, that's fine, Matthew. Just put the bottle right over there. Now, let's see, Bob.
7: If you boys got weak teeth, this mountain water is just the thing. You don't have to chew it.
8: Yeah, Matthew, your mountain water's fine. Now, Bob...
7: I'm healthy from drinking my mountain water. I'm strong enough to kill a bear.
5: Boy, oh boy. How many bears have you killed, Matthew?
7: None that frighten me. I bring you a bottle of mountain water every week. Carry it up the mountain and fill it just for you. That's my work. That's my life. And you're my only customers.
5: Well, but the water only costs 35 cents a week. How can you live on 35 cents a week? How do you buy food?
7: Oh, I eat well. You see, I live in the mountains with my little friends, the birds and animals.
8: Yeah, but how can you afford food on 35 cents a week?
7: Every day I live with one less little friend.
8: Yummy. Now, Bob, if we're going to sell any chances to our friends in this punch board, we'll have to offer a worthwhile prize.
5: Yeah, well, do you think
7: the mountain water's on the cooler? And remember, boys, this mountain water will rid you headaches, colds, heartburn, falling hair, athlete's foot, eye strain, spotted fever, the grip, and gingivitis.
5: What about hiccups? Is it good for hiccups?
7: What do you think this stuff is? A cure-all?
5: He's a nice fellow. Make a good fire hydrant.
8: Yeah. Well, never mind about him, Bob. Now, the way to operate this punch board and to have a lot of satisfied customers is to have a good, solid, illegal slant on it.
5: It ought to be good and illegal because we don't want to get in any trouble.
8: Right. Now, in case this thing gets into the courts, we've got to have one winning number and a prize of, say, $10. Oh. Now, here's the kicker, Bob. After we sell 359 chances, all of which lose, I sell the remaining chance to you.
5: No thanks, Hal. I'd just as soon not participate.
8: Why not?
5: Well, I understand these things are fixed.
8: Trust me, Bob. Now, just so you and I will know the winner, we'll punch out this chance right in the middle.
5: All right. There.
8: And the number is 17,467.
5: That's my lucky number.
8: Yeah.
5: That's my lucky number!
8: Yeah. Now we... you're not going to win much with that. Now we put it back in the little hole.
5: Hey, this audience is a little hard of hearing.
8: School it over so no one will ever know. Now we write at the top of the board. See, what we do, Bob, is we put it back in the hole, smooth it over so no one will ever know.
5: I see.
8: That's in case you're right about there being hard of hearing. Now, we write at the top of the board, winner is 17,467. Now, only you and I know where the winning number is.
5: Yeah.
8: Well, shall we go down to the lobby and bilk a few bystanders?
5: Sounds fair.
8: Good. Well, let's take the elevator down, Bob. Maybe we sell a chance to Junie, the elevator girl.
5: She'll jump at the chance, Bob. I'll ring for the elevator.
8: Yeah, okay.
5: All right.
8: Oh, I can see all that dough.
5: Yeah.
8: And buy myself a few pairs of those new turtleneck jockey shorts.
5: Here's the elevator, Hal.
8: Oh, fine.
9: Going down. Oh, hello, Mr. Sweeney. Mr. Marsh.
8: Hello, Junie. Get in, Bob. Well, what's new with you, Junie? Been going to...
9: Nothing much, Mr. Marsh.
8: Oh.
5: Oh, I got a punch board, Junie. I want a
9: punch board?
5: Yeah.
8: Yeah. Would you like to take a chance? It only costs...
9: What's a punch board?
5: It's a board you punch. If you punch...
9: That's very cruel.
8: Never mind, Junie. We'll get out here at the lobby. Come on, Bob. Bye, Junie.
5: Bye, Junie.
8: Oh, that girl will drive you crazy.
5: I wonder who we can sell the first chance to, huh?
8: Don't worry, Bob. There'll be plenty of...
5: Well, what do you say we go over to the announcer's lounge, Hal, and sell some chances? There's always a lot of guys over there.
8: Announcer's lounge? Sounds like a fine idea, Bob.
5: All right.
8: Uh-oh. Look, there's our orchestra leader, Lud Gluskin.
5: Well, maybe we can sell him a chance.
8: Out of the question, Bob. That miser's got millions of dollars, but he won't spend a cent.
5: Well, Hal Gluskin has a very good reason for not spending his money.
8: Oh, yeah? What?
5: He's stingy.
8: Well, here he comes, Bob. Be nice to him. Always humble yourself before money. Hiya, Lud. You sure look dapper today. Oh, that's a very sporty straw hat, Lud. Say,
10: I don't lend money to nobody.
5: Hiya, Lud. Went to the opera last night. Heard your sister sing Cavalleria Rusticana. Nice voice.
10: I don't lend money to nobody.
5: Well, we got a punch board.
8: Forget it, Bob. Forget it. Let him go. cheap miser. That straw hat's no good. Didn't squeeze all the coke out of the straws.
5: His sister didn't think Cavalleria Rusticana so hot.
8: Wait just a minute, Bob.
5: Yeah. I think they're plugged in their acousticons.
8: What were you going to say?
5: I said your sister didn't sing Cavalleria Rusticana so hot, you couldn't understand a word she said.
8: Oh, forget him, Bob. Let's go over to the announcer's lounge, like you said, and sell some chances on the
5: punch.
8: Yeah,
5: that's the longest warm-up I was ever in.
10: Your attention, please.
8: Uh-oh, it's a program announcer.
5: Yeah, let's
8: Bob.
5: Listen to that.
10: Attention, Mrs. Frank Fox. Attention, Mrs. Frank Fox. Your husband just phoned. Congratulations. You are the mother of a baby girl. Please go to the hospital as soon as you finish your appearance on It Couldn't Happen, But It Did.
5: Come on, Hal. Let's get over to the announcer's lounge, huh?
8: Yeah, come
5: All
8: on.
5: Right.
8: It's right around the corner. Oh, no.
5: What's the matter, Hal?
8: There's our announcer, Bob Lamond, coming out of the lounge. What a conceited pup he is. He thinks he's so good-looking.
5: Oh, well, he is handsome.
8: Well, sure, he's handsome. Is that anything to be conceited about? I'm handsomer than he is. I'm much broader, with a gorgeous smile, big mysterious eyes, lovely hair, muscles all over the place, and women love me. And am I conceited?
5: Well, I don't.
8: Now, look, Bob, I'm more the executive type, much above lowly selling, so why don't you go over and sell old Conceited there a chance on the punch board?
5: Oh, I can't sell chances. What'll I say? I don't know what to say.
8: It's very simple, Bob. If he asks a logical question, give him a logical answer. Now, go get him, Bob.
5: I'll give him a real fleece.
8: Attaboy, get him.
5: Hello, Mr. Lamond.
11: Hello, Sweeney.
5: Do you feel lucky today?
11: Yeah, why?
5: You want to buy a chance on a punch board for a dollar? It's for the Poor Actors Fund.
11: Oh, sure. That's a good fiend.
5: You speak Armenian too, huh? Well, this poor actor we had in mind was Hal March.
11: Okay, what's the prize?
5: It's $10. If you got the winning number, it's $17,467.
11: Hey, that's nice. Which one is it?
5: It's that one right in the middle there. The guy who punches, that's the winner.
11: All right. There we are. I punched it.
5: Yeah, you're the winner, and here's $10.
11: Oh, thanks. See you later, Sweeney.
5: Okay, better luck next time. Hey, Hal, Lamond just won the $10.
8: He won?
5: Yeah.
8: Bob, how did he get the winning number?
5: Oh, remember, you told me if he asked a logical question, to give him a logical answer.
8: What did he ask you?
5: Well, he asked me which one was the winner, and I told him.
8: That's logical. Well, come on, Bob.
5: Well, where are we going?
8: There's a school of salmon heading up the river. I want to hurry and enroll. Oh.
4: The choral group sings Adobe Hacienda.

0: Ladies and gentlemen, if you have ever wondered what two Rover boys look like when their loaded punchboard backfires on them, just listen to Bob and Hal, the dejected operators of a once flourishing illegal pinchboard.
1: Hal, there isn't much money in gambling, is there?
2: Not the way we run it and the way he says it. Gambling is for the... Gambling is for the big-time gamblers, Bob.
1: Boy, imagine us being two big gamblers, huh?
2: Bob, we could be big-time gamblers.
1: Oh, no, we couldn't. How? That takes a lot of money. Maybe even $7 or $9 almost.
2: $7 or $9?
1: Yeah.
2: Forget it, son. Here's $1 million for you.
1: Oh, thank you, Al. Thank you.
2: Forget it, my boy. And if you want to double your money, just follow me.

0: This is the story of Las Vegas, Nevada. And what is even funnier than that, this is the story of gambling. Oh, that's funny. Yes, it is. Yes, this is Las Vegas, Nevada, the gambling center of the United States, the home of the one-armed bandit, the Shangri-La of roulette and blackjack. A story that may remind you older folks of the story of the two Mrs. Carrolls. The story of Mrs. Carroll. The story of Homer Carroll, widower. Yes, this is the story of Las Vegas, Nevada, where life itself is a gamble 26 hours a day. When a firm shake of a cylindrical container means the difference between a good milkshake and a lumpy one. Where people gamble from the minute they get up in the morning until they shoot themselves in the evening. Where citizens will bet at the drop of a hat because betting is in their blood. And on any day, on any street in Las Vegas, you might overhear two ordinary citizens say...
1: Hiya, George.
2: I bet you ain't.
0: This is the story of Las Vegas, Nevada, the gambling center of the United States, a haven for the big-time gamblers from the Eastern Syndicates, big-time gamblers like Peter Van Arsdale Jr., Roger DeWinter III, and Dirty Rudy McPherson of the Pittsburgh Dirties. These are but a few of the big-time gamblers, to say nothing of the two men most feared by the croupiers of the roulette tables, Penny Ante March and Thanks-A-Million Sweeney. Yes, Penny Ante March, who said...
3: I'm the kind of a guy who'll bet $1 million on anything you want to name. Anything, you understand? Anything. And I'll bet your million because I'm the kind of a guy who likes to bet. I'm a bettor, and I'll bet on anything. And if you don't believe me, I'll bet you.
0: And there is his equally free spending partner, Thanks-A-Million Sweeney, one of the biggest of the big-time gamblers, the kind of guy who doesn't give up for money. And would just as soon walk up to a gambling table and say...
4: I'll take one of the penny chips, please.
0: So then, this is the story of how Sweeney and March invaded Las Vegas, Nevada. As we find them now, these two hearty spendthrifts are just entering the Sadie Singleton Gambling Casino.
3: Well, Sweeney, let's get into Sadie Singleton's joint and do a little gambling.
4: Okay.
3: Incidentally, Sweeney, what kind of a gal is this Sadie Singleton?
4: Well, all I know is she's one of the fairest, most honest women I ever met.
3: Oh, really?
4: Absolutely. She runs the squarest roulette wheel in Las Vegas.
3: Ah, sounds pretty good to me.
4: They're way ahead of us now. Wait a minute. What was that again?
3: Sounds pretty good to me.
4: And believe me, you ain't never played roulette until you played it on a square wheel. Now!
3: This Sadie's really a swell gal.
4: Oh, they don't come any finer. She's as sweet as they make them. The kind you like to bring home to mother.
3: Well, if she's the kind you can bring home to mother, that's good enough for me. Let's go on in. You see Sadie, sweetie?
4: No, I don't see her yet. Oh, there she is. There.
3: Where?
4: Over there, under the roulette table, lying in the sawdust with a bare midriff and slacks. She's knitting a green eye shade with pool cues.
3: Call her. See if she remembers you.
4: Okay. Hey, Sadie!
5: Well, I'll be a dirt well, doggone! Pass on your read if you ain't a sight for sore eyes!
4: Isn't she sweet?
3: Yes, sir. Just the type you can bring home to mother. If Mom's doing a 20-year stretch at the Hatchapi for holding drunks in the May Day parade...
4: Come on, let's make our way through the crowd, huh?
3: Yeah, let's play a little roulette. I feel lucky tonight.
4: Come on.
3: Now, watch it, Sweeney. Look out for those fellows over there by the bar.
4: Where?
3: By the bar there. Looks like they've been drinking a little bit.
6: Hey, Eddie, look at me.
7: Yeah?
6: I'm a bourbon and soda. I'm a bourbon and soda, see? I'm sitting under the bar. I'm a bourbon and soda.
7: That's pretty good, Bert. But look at me. Yeah. I'm a man of distinction, see? I'm a man of distinction, and I drink bourbon and soda.
6: Eddie! No, no, Eddie! Eddie, don't! Please, Eddie! No! No! No! No!
4: Hiya, Sadie. Sadie, what do you say?
3: Sadie's table right over there.
4: Yeah, what do you say, Sadie? How are you?
1: Evening, gentlemen. Feel a little lucky tonight, do you?
3: Sadie, I never felt better in my life. I feel like $1,000,000, and I think I might break the bank tonight because I've never felt better in my life.
1: Drop dead.
3: Well, Sadie, you asked me...
1: Shut up! Isn't he sweet?
3: Can't we play some bets, Sadie, before you lose your voice?
1: Just as soon as I spin the wheel for this gent here. And I'm sorry, sir. It's 13 on the red, and that washes you out.
2: Well, you've got my shirt and my coat and my trousers and my shoes. Gosh, I'd certainly like to take just one more crack at it.
1: Well, what can you put up?
2: Well, all I've got is what I'm wearing.
1: Oh, well, I'm sorry, buddy. There's no resale value on an elk's tooth. Now get your hat and blow.
2: Where is my hat?
1: Over there by that gent standing next to you.
2: Pardon me. Would you pass the hat, please?
8: I don't make contributions to nobody.
1: Gentlemen, place your bets.
4: Mr. March is going to do all the betting for us.
3: That's right, Sadie, and I'm going to place the entire bankroll on one spin of the wheel. $850,000 and Mr. Sweeney's weekly 5220 check. And the entire sum goes on number 18 on the red.
4: Let her spin, Sadie.
1: And it's number 3 on the black. And there's a bus leaving in 20 minutes for the Pasadena Suicide Bridge.
3: Wait a minute, Sadie. I'm not finished yet.
1: Put up the heap or take a leap. One of the two.
3: Let me see what I've got here now. All I've got are my clothes and my little partner, Sweeney, here. Sweeney. Sweeney.
4: Oh, no.
3: Get up on the table and sit on 14 in the red.
4: Yes, sir.
3: What's the matter, Sweeney?
2: These chips tickle.
1: The bet's on, and it's 14 on the red.
3: All right, Sadie Singleton, spin the wheel.
1: And it's number 11 on the black, and Sweeney's mine.
9: Yes, ladies and gentlemen, and next week from Las Vegas, Nevada, CBS will present the Sweeney and Sadie Singleton Show.
4: I'm Bob Sweeney. I got a new partner.
1: I'm Sadie Singleton, and I'm his new partner.
4: Well, where's Hal?
9: Next week, same time, same station, Columbia and its affiliated stations will present another Sweeney and March program with Led Zeppelin's orchestra and the Sweeney and March choral group.

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0: hope you're not hungry, dear Henry, dear Henry. 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
1: Well, that's a nice thing, isn't it? After I've been working...
0: Henry, I've got me secret supplies.
1: You don't mean...
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1: Yes, it's for you. It's your dinner. It's called Cupboard Love. Cupboard Love's different. 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See this foil pouch? Keeps it moist and squeezy. That's right. It's a new kind of cat food. Moist. It's good for you. Like it?
2: New Cupboard Love. What the well-cared-for cat has for dinner.
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4: Sorry!
3: Nougat and caramel golden light?
4: Sorry!
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4: Sorry!
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4: Sorry!
3: Nougat and caramel golden light? 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
5: Revolting People by Andy Hamilton and Jay Tarsus. With Jay Tarsus, James Fleet, Hugh Dennis, Tony Maudsley, Jan Ravens, Penelope Nice, and Andy Hamilton.
6: Hello?
7: Oh, sorry, was that you knocking, Sam? Oh, I thought it was the Death Watch beetle in my wooden leg. Because they do a similar rhythm, you know, yeah. Yeah, the leg's infested with all kinds of insects now. Mind you, it's not as bad as my vest. That's crawling with them.
6: In fact, it's crawling across the floor right now.
7: Oh, yeah, just look at it go, isn't it? It's funny, in a couple of hundred years' time, people will probably be disgusted by the idea of clothes swarming with lice. But myself, I think it gives them personality.
6: I need a few words with you, McGurk.
7: Of course, pull up a chair. My home is your home.
6: No, my home is my home.
7: Look, I can't help where the army billeted me, Sam. Cup of tea?
6: No, I'm not going to make you a cup of tea.
7: Oh, all right, then.
6: So, how you doing, Roy?
7: Good, Sam. Good. Mighty good. Thanks for asking, yeah.
6: The room looks real nice.
7: Well, I do take pride in my boudoir.
6: See, you've done a little bit of painting.
7: Oh, what, you like the little faux Watteau tableau that I've done over the bed then, yeah?
6: Yeah, yeah. With the bluebirds and the ribbons and the fat little dancing ballerina.
7: Yeah, yeah, it's restful on the eye, yeah. Isn't it? Yeah. Do you like what I've done with the ceiling?
6: Yeah, an interesting fresco.
7: Yeah, yeah, modeled on Michelangelo, obviously.
6: Yeah, yeah, that'd be God, right?
7: Yeah, why?
6: Well, it's just not quite how I pictured God looking.
7: Well, how did you picture God looking?
6: Well, a little less like you. Maybe with two legs.
7: Yeah, well, an artist has to have freedom to interpret, yeah. Sam, you know.
6: Now, all those women surrounding God in the white robes, they'd be virgins, right?
7: Well, for now, yeah. I tell you what, I'm so pleased with the way the gates of heaven worked out. You know, with the admission price over the door there, that's really good.
6: Look, Roy, I'm afraid I'm going to have to ask you and Captain Brimshaw to leave.
7: Leave?
6: Yes.
7: Beg pardon, sir, I don't understand.
6: It's been almost 3 years you've been living here.
7: Oh, three delightful, fun-filled years.
6: Yeah, yeah, each day's been a distinct joy. But see, there comes a time...
7: Yeah, but where would I go? I have to be billeted here, it's the law. Plus, we become business associates and chums. You and me, haven't we, eh? And I'd like to do a matching tableau on the other wall with a sporting theme this time.
6: Yeah, I know, Roy, but look here, we're on separate sides of the fence. There's going to be a war.
7: Relax, Sam, there'll be no war. The skill and diplomacy of our wonderful British Prime Minister will see to that.
6: The Prime Minister?
7: Lord North. Most great men have towns named after them, but him, he's got a whole geographical direction. Yeah, yeah, yeah, he'll avert war, don't you worry. Anyway, we English don't want to fight you Americans.
6: No?
7: No, we want to fight the French. Yeah, much more fun. They make this hilarious girly squealing sound when you shoot them. So, oh!
6: Yeah, The Americans are ablaze with anger. They're so angry that they banned the drinking of tea, which, let's face it, is always a prelude to war.
7: Yeah, I know, but...
6: And more loyalist sympathizers are being tarred and feathered, which is not nice.
7: No, no, though visually quite comic.
6: And in New Hampshire, rebel militiamen have raided English forts to seize gunpowder and weapons.
7: I know the cheeky monkeys.
6: And General George Washington is assembling an army of heavily armed green jackets.
7: Yeah, yeah.
6: And in Austria, Wolfgang Amadeus Mozart has just written his Mass in F major.
7: Why do you mention that?
6: Well, just to put it all in a global context.
7: All right. Listen, these rebels, they're always banging on about their war.
6: Yeah, well, now it's actually going to happen.
7: When?
6: Tuesday.
7: Tuesday?
6: Or Wednesday, if wet. The whole thing might have to be moved indoors. But see, that's not the point. The point is, I've got to take a stand.
7: Uh-huh.
6: I've decided I believe in liberty. And you and Captain Brimshaw are soldiers of a guy who doesn't. So if you stay here, well, I'll eventually have to shoot you, and I don't want to do that.
8: Knock, knock. Morning, gents. How are we all?
7: Sam's going to shoot us.
8: What? Why on earth would he do that?
6: I just want you out of my house so that it doesn't come to that.
7: Hey, 3 years of camaraderie flushed down the toilet of rejection.
8: Oh, but we've got murals yet to paint and other forms of spruces up we've been meaning to get round to rendering and grouting, all of which will, incidentally, greatly add to your resale value.
7: Yeah, he's worried that the colonials are about to throw off their yoke of tyranny.
8: Ah, oh, they're always saying that.
7: Yeah, it says the war's booked for Tuesday.
6: Wednesday at the latest.
8: But I don't want to live at the barracks among those filthy Hessians. Look at the lovely way the sun streams through the windows here. What a tonic at the end of a working day to come home to this rather than belching Germans.
6: Look, this is not easy for me, believe me.
8: All right, all right, here's another argument. You're going to be my father-in-law.
6: Oh, you can't marry Mary.
8: But I have every intention of marrying Mary. It's Mary who's chary about marrying me.
6: And with good reason. You're hopelessly ill-suited. You'd be the worst match couple since Punch and Judy.
7: Punch and Judy. I love that show.
6: You're oil and water. You're
7: great family entertainment. I mean, the bit where he kills his wife, throws his baby out the window, and then beats the policeman to death. I mean, they just don't write them like that anymore, do they?
6: Do you mind?
7: Well, it bothers me a bit that that kind of piece.
6: No, I mean, do you mind that I'm trying to tell Brimshaw something important?
8: I know what you're trying to tell me, and I'm not listening.
6: No, the plain fact is, Brimshaw, you and Mary are incompatible. She's a Republican, and you're a loyalist. She's a revolutionary, and you're a conservative. She's passionate and exciting, and you're English.
7: Let me just say one more thing before you go and throw us out into the street. We'll pay you.
6: It's not about money.
7: £5 a week.
6: Told you it's not about money, although if it was about money, it'd be about a lot more money than that.
7: Uh-huh.
6: No, it's the eve of war. Will we spend the mornings trying to blow each other's heads off and then sit down to dinner together?
8: The conversation would probably be a bit stilted.
6: Yeah, especially if some of us are dead. So it's Monday then. You have to find somewhere else to live.
7: £10 a week.
6: No!
7: I'm throwing a floor mosaic. Scenes from hell with popes being roasted on
6: sticks. No, I said no.
9: It is I, Cora, your husband Ezekiel, returning to your bedchamber like the warrior Hannibal re-entering the gates of Carthage after his epic struggle across the Alps.
10: You're early.
9: Throw open your doors, my dearest.
10: In a minute, I'm having a baby.
9: Another one? That'll make number 5.
10: 6, actually? Oh!
9: I must have been gone longer than I thought. Oh, wonder of wonders, I'm a father again. I must come in. Oh, look at him. He's excellent. Just born this instant.
10: Oh, it seems to be getting easier.
11: She's one heck of a woman, this gal.
9: Yes, she is. She's one... Just out of curiosity, who are you?
11: Midwife.
9: That's a deep voice for a midwife.
11: Well, let's not get locked into stereotypes. It's almost the 19th century.
9: I know you, don't I?
10: You remember Abraham Smith, don't you, my sweet?
9: You mean the brigand? The leader of the rebel troops? The man rumored to be the father of my first child?
10: Well, this isn't him. This is his brother, Stan.
11: The midwife.
10: Stan's been kind enough to assist me in the birthing of our last 3 or 4 children.
11: And this little lady's come through with flying colors.
9: Hmm. I can't help but notice one of those colors is ginger. The color of all my children's hair, including this brand new one, and, coincidentally, yours, sir.
11: Yeah, that is weird. Though it's quite common for babies to end up resembling their midwives, or is it their pets? And maybe that's people, not babies. Anyway, I'm not really
9: sure. I think you'd better take your leave, sir.
11: Of course. I might just pop back later to coach your wife on pelvic floor exercise.
9: Go! Cora.
10: I like your hat. Is it new? I like the plume. A lot of people couldn't carry off a hat like that, but you...
9: Never mind the hat, Cora. I want to discuss this latest addition to our burgeoning family.
10: Isn't he lovely? He's got your elbows. We must think of a name.
9: Why don't we just call him Red?
10: Father, may I talk to you in private? Are you busy in the shop?
12: If that's supposed to be funny, Mary, I fail to see the humor of it.
10: It's just I need to talk to you in private.
12: Sure, go ahead.
10: No, this isn't private enough. Let's step out into the back alley. How's this? Outside, in the fresh air, with the sound of birds.
12: Seems quite similar.
10: Well, it isn't. It's the back alley. Those footsteps you heard, they were ours, crossing into the back alley.
12: Oh, right, yeah. Well, I'm not sure I like it back here, and I'm worried about leaving the shop unattended. Can we

0: You heard. They were ours, crossing into the back alley.
1: Oh, right, yeah. Well, I'm not sure I like it back here, and I'm worried about leaving the shop unattended. Can we go back inside?
0: As you wish.
1: See, this place is bigger than I thought.
0: Well, you know, it's deceptive, which is good if you ever decide to sell.
1: Mm. We always had this corridor.
0: Oh, here we are, back in the shop. Happy now?
1: Yeah. Now, what did you want to tell me?
0: I'm angry beyond belief that you are summarily throwing the man I love out onto the street.
1: Yes, but you're a red-coat-hating hellcat. You've not stopped carping for 3 years at the sheer injustice of having to lodge those infernal Brits under our roof.
0: That was just idle chit-chat. In the interim, I've fallen desperately in love with an Englishman.
1: Well, we are talking about Captain Brimshaw now, aren't we?
0: What?
1: Yeah, just checking, because Sergeant McGurk
0: is... Oh, good God!
1: No, okay. Well, see, Mary, the thing of it is, I've changed my tune and I've come around to your way of thinking, Ray the English. I want them out of my country, ergo, out of my house.
0: Well, in that case, I have a confession to make, but I can't tell you here.

0: And just out of curiosity, how often is that Stan Smith character here when I'm out of town?
1: A better question might be why you're out of town so often.
0: I think, and this is just me talking, that we're a family in crisis.
1: Oh, dear, I feel a woozy swoon coming on.
0: No, you don't. Isn't it time we were honest with one another, Cora? You don't find me very attractive, do you?
1: Honestly?
0: Honesty is what this exercise is all about.
1: I find you repulsive.
0: Right. Well, that's pretty honest. Good. Thank you. And being equally honest, frankly, I married you for money. Imagine my chagrin when I discovered there was no dowry to be had.
1: Well, thank you for your honesty as well.
0: And just as you did, I found solace in the arms of other women.
1: I was never with another woman.
0: No, I mean, as you found solace with other men.
1: Man, singular, and woman, one, maybe two, since we're being honest.
0: All right, and to be more honest, I've been living for months at a time with Widow Hopkins in Montgomery County.
1: Stan Smith slept here for an entire year.
0: I have three children of my own from a previous liaison with a slave girl.
1: My mother is a lesbian.
0: My father was an octoroon.
1: I have been spying on the British and working underground with the rebels.
0: I've been leading a band of saboteurs under cover of darkness, reporting to General Washington.
1: I find you very exciting at this moment.
0: Oh, I think you're wonderful. If you hadn't just had another man's baby, I'd be tempted to ravage you.
1: Now you're disgusting. In a whole new way. I like it. These startling revelations are exciting. Keep them coming. More.
0: More? Yes, I've always found your shepherd's pie rather bland.
1: Oh, God, yes.
0: Yes, and some of your clothes have an unappealing camphor smell.
1: Oh, yes, you tiger. Oh, oh.
2: Boy, this cellar's really deep, isn't it?
3: Yeah, loads of storage space. You could store all sorts of stuff down here.
2: Like those cannons?
3: Yeah. I'm looking after those for some friends. You didn't see them, by the way.
2: Are they the big secret you wanted to tell?
3: No. Here's my secret. Captain Walter Brimshaw wants to marry me.
2: I already know that.
3: But what you don't know is that I want to marry him, too.
2: Really?
3: And I want to live in England with him.
2: But you despise England.
3: No, I don't. That's the irony. If anything, I've become something of an Anglophile because of the man I love.
2: But that's astonishing. We've taken opposite stands.
3: Life is full of strange twists and turns.
2: Not unlike this house.
3: And this latest twist means I can't go on living this lie I've been living.
2: Have all of us till now been living lives of lies?
3: I think we all have. Oh, look. Here comes Joshua. With a small sheep on his head.
2: Well, your brother's...

0: who hasn't been living a life of lies, he's truly an idiot.
1: No, Father. Mary, why are you down here in the cellar?
0: Why are you wearing a sheep on your head?
1: I asked you first.
2: We're down here because I wanted to tell Father in private of my true feelings.
1: About Captain Brimshaw and your desire to sail to England with him?
0: You know about that?
1: Of course. In fact, I've been attempting to broker passage for Mary and the captain on a British frigate.
0: But you don't have the sense you were born with. You're running around with a sheep on your head.
1: It's a facade, Father.
0: A what?
1: A sham. A masquerade. I've just been pretending to be stupid.
2: Well, you've carried it off brilliantly. But why?
1: Well, because parents often feel emotionally threatened when they have exceptionally clever children. And I didn't want Father to feel insecure and pathetic.
0: Why are you suddenly springing all this on me?
1: Well, for two reasons. First, I heard there's a new trend towards honesty around here. And second, I've just been awarded the chair in philosophy at the Sorbonne. That's in Paris, by the way. In France. And it's not really a chair. It's a sort of...
0: I know where Paris, France is.
1: You see, this is the insecurity I was worried about.
0: Anyway, how clever are you?
1: Well, if you must know, I'm close to being a genius.
0: Yeah, what's 1575 times 19?
1: 29,925. Next question.
0: Why do you have a sheep on your head?
1: I said close to being a genius. It's a fine line.
3: I'm not sure this is advisable.
4: It'll be fine.
3: This is the home of Samuel's ex-wife and her lady. Her girl. The woman that... Would you pick your own euphemism? Last time we met, there was a lot of bad feelings.
4: Listen, it'll be fine. Leave it with me.
5: Yes, what is it?
4: Good morning, madam. You remember me, don't you?
5: Yes, I do. What?
4: Well, me and my captain here have been pitched out of your ex-husband's house, and we thought it might be jolly if we moved in with you and your euphemism. You know, I think I had her right up until the end there, didn't you?
6: Yes, she was putty in your hands. Come on, let's go.
4: No.
5: For pity's sake.
4: We'd only take up the entire top floor. We'd do our share of the cooking and the chores, and we wouldn't say a word about your alternate lifestyle.
5: Who's at the door, Elizabeth? It's that disgusting red-coated vermin who Samuel's been billeting.
4: You gonna let her talk that way about you, Captain? That's a bit...
6: I knew this was a bad idea, Sergeant. Let's just move into the barracks and forget
7: about it. No. Wait a minute. Come inside, we'll discuss this.
5: Agnes, have you gone berserk?
7: Let them in, Elizabeth.
4: Who can see who wears the pants in this house?
7: Have a seat, Captain. McGurk, you stand. We don't want little crawly things getting into the upholstery.
4: Yeah, but I loofered myself only a fortnight ago.
6: Just stand off to the side.
4: Yeah, Sergeant. By law, you are supposed to provide handicapped seating.
6: Sergeant. Please, go on.
5: Agnes, what are you up to?
7: You gentlemen realize that a full-blown war is minutes away, don't you?
6: Tuesday, rumor has it.
7: In times like these, it may be most sensible if we act upon our instincts.
5: Agnes, this is a mistake.
7: No, it isn't.
5: Yes, it is.
7: It is not.
4: It oh, is boy, catfight, McGurk.
7: Let's lay our cards on the table, boys. We're not who you think we are, and you aren't who you think you are.
6: Hold on, I find that confusing.
7: We're not a same-sex couple. We're mother and daughter.
4: You can have the mum, Captain.
5: Agnes is my daughter from a previous marriage.
6: How many times have you been married, madam?
5: Before Samuel, once. To Agnes's father, one Benjamin Smith, who, in addition to fathering my daughter Agnes, gave me two sons, Abraham and Stan.
7: Which means not only are Abraham and Stan my brothers, but they're also the fathers of many of Cora's children, which would make them not only Cora's lovers, but also her half-brothers.
4: This all sounds very rural. I mean...
6: So, it seems like you're the mother of most of the people I know.
5: I've had my share of youngsters, yes.
4: We're not related by any chance, are we?
5: Only if I'd had union with Satan, but even I draw the line.
7: You, Captain Brimshaw, however, happen to
6: Stop. I know what you're going to say, and it's impossible. I am not your brother.
7: But you are a distant cousin. Does the name Thaddeus Perkins mean anything to you?
6: Uncle Thaddeus?
5: My father's cousin.
6: Holy cow!
4: I've got to sit down.
5: Not in this house.
6: Oh, no, does this mean I'm related to my beloved Mary?
7: Yes, but distantly enough where you won't have three-headed children. Two-headed, possibly, but...
4: Are Sam and Cora and Mary and Joshua aware of this twisted farrago of lies?
5: No. When I left Sam long ago, the children were small, and Sam was never aware I'd been previously married.
6: Well, I don't mean to judge you, madam, but that's reprehensible.
5: I'm not proud of my behavior, which is why I've tried to keep it quiet.
7: But, Mother, that's hopeless. It's impossible to live one's life in a quagmire of deception and deceit.
4: Well, I think you're wrong there. But, I'll tell you what, is there any chance of some tea and a few biscuits while we listen to all these disturbing revelations? And make, perhaps a chair for a lame person?
7: I'll find you a stool, Cousin Roy.
4: No.
3: Cousin?
7: Sorry, Mum.
5: Oh, what's the difference? There's nary a bag with a cat left in it.
4: Oh, I don't understand anything anymore.
5: I'd rather not go into detail on the serpentine way our bloodlines intermingle, save for three words. Scotland, orgy, and drunk.
6: Oh, this is a bizarre and perverted, yet strangely titillating, as it often is when loins are involved.
4: I don't know, all these secrets and bombshells, there's just too much information to take in.
5: I know what you mean.
4: Let's go back to the beginning and go through it all again. Good morning, madam, you remember me, don't you?
5: Yes, I do.
4: Good morning, Sam.
1: Morning. Greetings, Sergeant. And you, Captain Brimshaw?
6: Good day, Joshua.
4: Oh, and doesn't everyone seem to be jolly on the street this fine Monday morning, eh?
8: Yes, Baltimore's chock-a-block with people on their way to market or to the harbor or just out for a stroll.
6: And the air is so fresh and clear and hopeful.
1: And at my lofty height, slightly thinner, with just a suggestion of cumulonimbus.
6: Good joke, Joshua. Witty yet meteorological at the same time.
1: Well, multi-layer bon mots are my forte.
8: Why, look, isn't that Mary over there with Cora and a few of my delightful red-headed grandchildren?
6: Why, yes, it is. Mary.
2: You seem particularly rosy-cheeked and sparkly, Walter.
6: And you seem spectacularly beautiful, Mary.
2: Well, if I look beautiful on the outside, it's because the world is making me feel beautiful on the inside.
4: This is the nicest and politest I've ever seen anywhere. Are you positive about this war, Sam? Because on the surface, things couldn't be more cheery.
8: Ah, but it's only Monday. War's set for Tuesday.
4: Yeah, but you think that at least there'd be the odd practice lynching or a bit of, you know...
8: No, everyone's out enjoying this last day of peace.
6: Oh, I rather like all the atmosphere of... How are you doing? And good to see you. Never been better. Howdy doody doody.
4: Sir.
6: Yes?
4: Don't do that.
8: Tell me, Roy, were you and the captain able to find lodging?
4: Well, yes, we were, Sam. Coincidentally, with someone you once knew very well.
8: Who?
4: Well, I can't say in front of your children.
8: Well, shall we move off a distance so we can speak conspiratorially?
4: Yeah, yeah. Let's. My stump's chafing me. These cobblestones play havoc with my prosthesis, you know?
8: So, who are you staying with?
4: Your former wife.
8: Elizabeth?
4: And her bedmate, who it turns out isn't her bedmate after all, but her daughter. Not yours, hers, by a previous marriage unbeknownst to you.
8: Oh, I knew about that marriage to Jeremy Hackett.
4: Benjamin Smith.
8: Oh, I don't know about that one. So, that makes Abraham and Stan Smith...
4: Absolutely no relation to you whatsoever, no. But on the other hand, it turns out because of some shadowy encounter Elizabeth had between husbands, you and I are distant cousins, and 11th and 12th in line for the throne of Sweden. Don't ask me how it works. That's just the way it is.
8: Well, you knocked me over with a feather. What a tangled web we have here. So we actually could be kings of Sweden.
4: Yeah, yeah. Yeah, I mean, a lot of people have to go mad and get poisoned. But, you know, that can be arranged.
8: Boy, old Elizabeth's sown a lot of oats, hasn't she?
4: Yep, several fields worth.
8: Hackett, Smith, the occasional Scandinavian. I don't know, you think you know somebody, but then all of a sudden you find out your wife's a whore.
4: I know. Isn't that always the way?
9: Ahoy there, Father Oliphant and Sergeant McGurk. Wonderful morning, huh?
8: Yes, hello there, son-in-law.
4: You've lost some weight, Mr. Spriggs.
9: Getting ready for the war. Want to be fit. Starts tomorrow, you know, or possibly Wednesday. Either way, I plan to be in the thick of it.
4: I always figured you for a coward, or at the very least, a monarchist sympathizer.
9: Goodness, no. That was all a crafty smokescreen.
8: So you're saying the pompous windbag routine wasn't the real you?
9: No, indeed. Just like the omniscient Zeus as he metamorphosed into a ravishing swan to deflower the delicate nymph later by the sylvan waters of Arcadia. Such was my disguise of florid and abstruse verbosity.
8: Did you stick with that?
4: I made it as far as the swan.
9: Well, I shan't detain you. I must go chat with my beloved Cora. Toodaloo! Oh, don't turn your back on me tomorrow, Sergeant. I'll be gunning for you.
4: Not if I stab you first, Mr. Spriggs.
9: So long, loser!
4: Bye-bye, nutter.
8: Well, I must be on my way.
4: Yeah, actually, I've got one more secret.
8: What?
4: I'm retiring from the army. I'm sitting this war out.
8: But Why? You'll miss out on all that blood and gore and mayhem. You just love that stuff.
4: Yeah, I know. It's all these injuries, you know, the eye, the arm, the neck, the leg, the thigh, the nose, the buttocks.
8: You were wounded in the buttocks?
4: Sat on a lobster.
8: Where?
4: Restaurant. So tell your comrades, if they see me on the street, don't shoot, okay? I'm not a soldier anymore. I'm a painter, actually. I've been commissioned to do a big faux mural on my new bedroom wall by none other than Agnes, the faux lesbian.
8: Congratulations, McGurk.
4: Yes, you can buy me a drink.
8: I didn't say that.
4: Oh,
8: I was...
4: look, a tavern. What a coincidence.
8: It's a bit early for me.
4: Come on. Let's make the most of this hostelry. Tomorrow it'll be blown to smithereens.
8: All right, but just the one.
4: Well, this is a sorry state of affairs. Sam, your glass is empty.
8: I can only have just the one.
4: I'm only pouring you one. Here goes.
8: That's a tall glass, isn't it? Deceptively big. It's like my house. You know, I've got alleys. I got a back alley. I got a side alley.
4: There.
8: I'm not drunk.
4: I know that.
8: I bloody love you, you son of a bitch.
4: Wow, what's not to love, eh?
8: I mean, your family. It is going to be lovely ruling Sweden with you. Sweden's cold, isn't it?
4: Well, we'll divide it up. You can rule the warm part.
8: Oh, that is so damn sweet of you. What do you figure Sweden's like?
4: Well, I've heard it's like Scotland, only blonder.
8: How are we going to get there? It's far away, isn't it?
4: Well, I could probably pay for our passage. You know, I've managed to put a little bit by over the past few years.
8: Really? How much?
4: £37,000.
8: Ooh, that's a lot of money, especially for the 18th century.
4: I know.
8: How'd you manage to get £37,000?
4: I've got a good accountant.
8: It's funny, there's you prudently saving £37,000, and yet I've done nothing but lose money these past few years, you know? A lot of my valuables have gone missing.
4: Uh-huh.
8: My livestock's all disappeared in puzzling circumstances.
4: Yeah.
8: Cash boxes have walked.
4: I know. Our fortunes have contrasted starkly, haven't they? Yeah.
8: Yeah, but you know what? I'm pleased for you. You deserve everything you've got. Did I mention I love you?
4: Yeah. Listen, Sam, there's one more secret I feel I should tell you. You see, a lot of the money I've got off you with clever scams. Well, I say clever scams, but actually they didn't have to be that clever because you're not very bright. Anyway, I feel I can tell you all this now, and the reason I feel I can tell you this is that you fell asleep about 30 seconds ago.
10: Revolting People featured Jay Tarsis as Samuel, Andy Hamilton as Sergeant McGurk, Jan Ravens as Mary, and James Fleet as Captain Brimshaw. Ezekiel was played by Hugh Dennis, Joshua by Tony Maudsley, and Cora by Penelope Nice, with Rebecca Front as Elizabeth, Selena Griffiths as Agnes, and Philip Pope as Stan. Revolting People was written by Jay Tarsis and Andy Hamilton, and produced by Paul Mayhew Archer.
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19: If at first you don't succeed, there's always a second chance.
20: Say, if you can identify the famous mystery voice you've just heard, you'll win over $1,400 in cash and prizes on the Second Chance program. Hello there, this is your host, Johnny Olson, welcoming you to Second Chance, the program that brings you stories of real people who have won happiness by taking a second chance. And right off the bat, another phone call in our big mystery voice contest. The operator has someone waiting. Hello, who is this, please? Mabel Crowley, where are you from? Well, how nice you sound. San Bernardino, California. Is that Mrs.? Oh, Miss, I beg your pardon. Okay, I hope you don't miss this chance of winning over $1,400 in cash and prizes, Miss Crowley. Now, you've heard many of our clues, but here is one more.
19: Alice Bay remembers me. She gasped for breath and couldn't see.
20: How about that one, Miss Mabel Crowley of San Bernardino, California? Who do you think our mystery voice is for $1,400? You think it might be Phil Harris? No, it's not Phil Harris, Miss Crowley, but we're sending you a Miromatic coffee maker, a gleaming automatic percolator that guarantees perfect coffee every time. Goodbye. And later on in the show, friends, another one of you listeners who sent in a postcard with your phone number is going to get a phone call and a chance of that great big jackpot. So stay close to the radio and your telephone. And for more fascinating listening, I'll have my studio guest with a fascinating second chance story to tell just 60 seconds from now. You know, the mystery voice's identity is clearly indicated in the many clues that we've given you during the past weeks. And doggone, nobody's got it yet. Now, of course, you have to piece together all the information just as if it were, sort of a jigsaw puzzle. And I might add that this is a living person. This is actually his voice. Now, maybe you'd like to hear a few of the earlier clues. Okay, well, here's a couple.
19: For years and years, a pitching champ, and those who watched were often damp. The 10th and 11th and 2nd in the middle. Take away the 10th and then you solve the riddle.
20: That sounds easy, doesn't it? Well, there you are. You just figure out those clues and you'll have his name. And then all you need to do is to hope that your card is selected to receive a telephone call. Everybody has an equal chance. Just be sure that you've sent us your phone number. Just put it on a postcard and mail it to Second Chance, NBC, New York. That's all there's to it. Send your name, address, and phone number to Second Chance, NBC, New York. Now for today's guest on Second Chance. You know, since we began our Second Chance program about a year and a half ago, we brought you hundreds of true stories of people who made tremendous decisions and took a second chance in life. And as far as I can remember, we haven't had a situation where the decision was as heartrending as the one that today's guest had to make. She's a mother who learned that her baby was not really hers. And for obvious reasons, we're not going to tell you where she's from. We just call her by her first name, Claire. Welcome to Second Chance, Claire.
21: Thank you, Johnny.
20: Let's go back now to the afternoon that you received the most shocking piece of news in your life, that your baby was really someone else's.
21: Well, it was quite a stunning thing to hear. My baby was about 5 months old when the head of the hospital had come to visit me on this particular afternoon, the hospital where my baby was born, to tell me that there had been a mistake. When I heard of this error, I was just...
20: Couldn't believe it.
21: Oh, it was terrible. It seemed that there was a new nurse in the maternity ward. And in the excitement of getting all the new babies out, and she just mixed our babies up.
20: Well, how was it discovered, Claire?
21: There was someone working in the Record Hospital department, and it was about 5 months later. And the head of the hospital came to see me about this to tell me. Of course, he wanted to straighten the whole thing out.
20: Naturally.
21: And
20: what did he suggest?
21: Well, he suggested that we give our baby back And I felt that he was our baby. He was my son. I had taken him home to the hospital, and I loved him very much.
20: He wanted you to switch then with
21: and
20: the other parents.
21: And he wanted the other people to give our baby.
20: Gee, Claire, I can imagine what a terrific shock this must have been to you. Like a bolt out of the blue, wasn't it?
21: It was a terrible thing. You read about this in stories, but I never believed it would ever happen to me.
20: Mm-hmm.
21: I had a terrible decision to make. And I couldn't think about it at first. I was so bewildered. And finally, when I began to think about it, I realized that, this was just a terrible thing to do.
20: You told me before the program, Claire, that this child was quite sick, too.
21: Well, that was what the biggest decision was. He was a sickly child. He had to have an operation on his stomach when he was about 2 months old, and he nearly died then. And, of course, we grew so attached because we had to take care of him.
20: Now, Claire, what did your husband want to do?
21: Well, he, at first, he thought that we should give the baby back. The hospital expenses for the baby had taken up every cent that my husband and I had, and it looked as if it would go on for quite some time. And he thought that the other parents should have the responsibility of this, and we should take our baby back.
20: But actually, through sickness, you became even more fond of the child, didn't you?
21: Oh, yes. We loved him just as if he had been our own. We'd taken him home from the hospital, and he was.
20: Well, what about the other family now through this? How did they feel about making the switch?
21: Well, when they first heard about it, they thought they would like to make the switch. But then when they learned that the baby was sick, they changed their minds.
20: Oh. Well, now, this decision, I suppose, was left pretty much entirely up to you then, wasn't it?
21: Oh, yes. I had really sleepless nights about it. It was up to me to make the decision whether I wanted the baby back. I could have done it legally.
20: Legally, you could have
21: gotten
20: your child. I suppose you had many, many doubts going through your mind, whether you should or shouldn't or what would happen.
21: Of course, I didn't know if the baby grew up, what would happen and how would I feel years from now wondering about where this other baby was. And yet I couldn't think of parting with the one I had because I'd grown to love him so much. And as far as I was concerned, he was my baby.
20: You know, Claire, I think that you were faced with one of the cruelest and the most heartbreaking decisions that any mother has ever had to make. The hospital made an error, gave you someone else's baby. You grew to love the baby that you brought home as your very own, a baby whose real parents really didn't want him, as you say. And yet your husband and the authorities felt that your only choice was to accept the baby that was legally yours. Well, now I know that you searched your heart for the solution which would offer the babies a second chance for their futures. And in just a moment, friends, we'll hear the decision that Claire finally made. We'll be back to Second Chance in just a minute.

0: 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Open your present.
1: Okay.
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5: Let's return now to Second Chance. Before Claire tells us her decision, I'd like to get some reaction on her problem from the folks in our audience. I wonder what other people feel about the choice that Claire had to make. You, ma'am, do you have a family?
6: Yes, I have.
5: How many children have
6: you? Two.
5: Two children. Well, now, if you faced the same problem, would you give up the baby that you'd grown to love for the child that was really yours?
6: Well, at so young a stage, I think I would.
5: You would give up the child?
6: Yes.
5: Well, why?
6: Well, I feel that I wouldn't be able to go on longer than that if I knew it wasn't my baby.
5: In other words, the doubts would sort of win out and
6: That's
5: you would
6: right.
5: return the child. Thank you very much. Gentlemen, sir, you're a father?
7: Yes, I am.
5: How many children do you have?
7: I have a little girl, six.
5: A little six-year-old girl. Now, how do you feel about that, facing a problem like this? Would you return the child or keep it?
7: Well,
5: legally, you could return
7: yes,
5: it.
7: Yes, and I believe that I would return the child.
5: And why? Why?
7: Well, I feel that in later months, I might continually wonder what was happening to the child that was really mine.
5: Even though your great attachment is
7: even
5: in Claire's case through
7: even
5: sickness?
7: Even though the sickness was there.
5: Thank you very, very much, sir, for your opinion. And how about you, ma'am?
8: I have two children.
5: Two children.
8: I have a boy, 9, and a girl, 11.
5: Now, what would your feelings be along this line?
8: I think I would want my own child back regardless.
5: You would still return the...
8: Yes, I think I would, because of the future.
5: Because of the future.
8: I would think in the future.
5: Well, thank you very, very much, all of you, for telling us what you have done. Had you faced the same decision that Claire had? Well, Claire, we've had some really positive advice from the folks in the audience, and now comes our very most important question. What was your decision?
9: Well, I spent very many sleepless nights, and I finally decided to keep the baby I had.
5: You decided to
9: yes.
5: keep the baby.
9: It wasn't easy, but I just couldn't face myself if I knew that I had given this baby to a mother and father who didn't really want it. And that was most important to me. I loved him just as if he were my own.
5: And you feel that you have done the right thing?
9: Oh, yes. I've been repaid 100 times for it since. My baby is bright and as strong as any boy that age can be. He's 6 years old now.
5: Claire, did you ever see the baby who was actually born to you in the hospital?
9: No, no. Once I decided to make this decision, I didn't want to go into that at all.
5: Well, Claire, frankly, I can't visualize a more difficult choice facing any parent, especially a mother, and the fact that you made such a humanitarian decision despite the many arguments against it and the opinions, and in so doing, giving a helpless infant a second chance proves that you certainly deserve all the love and happiness that has come to you as a result. How old is the child now?
9: Six.
5: Six. And for telling us your very dramatic second chance story, we're very happy to present you with a $50 United States savings bond, and good luck to you, Claire.
9: Thank you.
5: And now, ladies and gentlemen, for that telephone call to a lucky listener whose card was drawn, the operator has one of you on the line ready to try for this exciting jackpot. And what a jackpot we now have. For your home, there's an RCA Deluxe Gas Range, a Wayne oil burner, and there's a dual control electric blanket. There's also a trip to New York via American Airlines, America's leading airline. And in New York, a week's stay at the Henry Hudson Hotel. And for that trip, a complete set of matched luggage, a $100 bank account from Beacon Wax, and floor tests prove that Beacon Wax gives the hardest and brightest gloss, a stunning ensemble of 4 Lucien Picard wristwatches, a coronation set of King's Men toiletries for the man in the family, a Christmas gift for him that's a daily reminder of your thoughtfulness, plus an adorable Cocker Spaniel puppy, a pet for all the family. Well, now let's see who's on the line ready to try for this $1,400 jackpot. Hello, who is this, please? Mrs. Midget? Which Mrs. Midget? Mrs. Edward Midget, and where are you from, please? New Smyrna Beach, Florida. Well, it's nice to talk with you. Johnny Olson, right here in New York City, Mrs. Midget. Now listen closely to our 2 newest clues, and then give me your guess as to who the mystery voice is.
10: Alice Bay remembers me. She gasped for breath and couldn't see. Silence is golden, that's what I say. Better than talking any old day.
5: All right, there's some more clues for you, Mrs. Midget. Mrs. Edward Midget of New Smyrna Beach in Florida. Who do you think our mystery voice is for that $1,400 jackpot? The only one you can think of is Emmett Kelly. Well, I'm sorry, it is not Emmett Kelly. But I'll tell you what, Mrs. Midget, because you were called on the telephone today, we'd like to present you with a fine portable radio, complete with a full year's supply of powerful, long-lasting, ever-ready radio batteries, the batteries with the nine lives. And thank you so much. Goodbye. And now, an important reminder. Say, this would be a good chance to sort of walk out in the audience here with some of you folks and find out if you think you know who the mystery voice is. Let's have some guesses, shall we? You heard all those clues today. Who do you think it is, sir?
11: Cesar Romero.
5: Cesar Romero. Thank you. How about you?
12: Leo DeRocher.
5: DeRocher?
12: Rudy Valley.
5: Rudy Valley. That's a good one.
12: Walter Brennan.
5: Walter Brennan. And these ladies here?
12: Rudy Valley.
5: Yes?
13: Joey Brown.
5: Uh-huh.
13: Paul Douglas.
5: Oh, we're getting a variety of guesses today.
13: Henry Fonda.
5: Thank you.
14: Buster Keaton.
5: Buster Keaton. Thank you.
15: Gene Kelly.
5: Gene Kelly?
16: Tyrone Power.
5: Tyrone Power.
16: Thanks.
5: Well, Tyrone Power. I guess you gals love Tyrone Power, don't you? At least we're getting a lot of different guesses here. Ma'am, who do you think it is? David Rose. And gentlemen?
17: Her father.
5: Mr. Fay. All right. Well, now I want to tell you, all I can say is listen on Monday, will you? When I'll be making another phone call or two if time permits. And if you haven't sent in your own phone number, do it today to Second Chance NBC New York. That just about winds up another week here at Second Chance. We've certainly been delighted to have had you folks with us each day. Be sure to tune in on Monday. We'll be making more phone calls, and I hope that somebody does identify our $1,400 mystery voice. Now, this is Johnny Olson speaking for the whole gang here on Second Chance. Have a nice weekend. We'll see you on Monday.
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20: ...week, because this year, for the first time in 3 years, I didn't get to see the Lord of the Rings film on opening day. 2 years ago, I was there, Leicester Square, first public night. Last year, Two Towers, opening Saturday. I'd have enjoyed it even more if the person in front had had the courtesy to take their Gandalf hat off during the film. But at least if you're with the loonies, the hardcore fans keep quiet during the film because they already know the story. What you can't be doing with Lord of the Rings is sitting there trying to appreciate Peter Jackson's masterly adaptation while behind you there are people going,
21: "Who's the bloke with the hairy feet then?"
22: It's Flymo, isn't it? What's that weird-looking man? Why does he keep talking to himself?
21: I don't know. Have you got any really loud snacks I can eat really loudly?
20: Yeah, because at this point, I actually start to turn into Gollum. You know, I sit there hunching lower and lower in my seat, muttering to myself, "Nice cinema goers, they are our fellow beings. Oh, yes. Yes, we likes them. Kill the stupid audience. The fat, stupid audiences, yes. Shut them up forever." The ring! Smash the phones, his precious rabbit down their throats, he's choked them with their own stupid trainers, he's nice teenagers, we likes them. We was young ourselves once. No, I can't stand it. Mind you, you don't want your real anoraks behind you either. I mean, you don't want idiots behind you, but neither do you want people going,
23: "Are you seeing the book? The character of Benolin, son of Ventolin, first appears just after the deciphering of the runes of Nurofen. And although they've got the number of levels right in the Tower of Badidas, the archway should be slightly more pointed."
20: Yes, now, you notice that we cast that line to a woman, although Sue made a very valiant stab at it. It wasn't that convincing, really, was it? It should have been delivered by a man in a Gandalf hat, talking to an imaginary girlfriend.
24: Hello.
20: Anyway. Or indeed Mitch. Anyway, I don't know when I'm going to get in, because it's going to be even more popular now that The Lord of the Rings has won the BBC's Big Read thing. Lots of people moaned about this, said, "Oh, the people voting probably haven't even read the book, they've only seen the films." But what they're forgetting is that The Lord of the Rings is the first cinema trilogy that actually takes longer to watch than to read. Or on DVD, longer to watch than to write. Anyway, this story caught my eye because it involves a cinema in Portugal. What happened was that a woman and her husband went to the cinema, but the woman's heart was elsewhere. She had grown out of love with her husband. No one knows why.
25: Yes, because you see, in the book, the character of Benolin, son of Ventolin, is first appeared.
20: Silly me. Yes, that's why. Anyway, unlike Tolkien, I'll cut a long story short. Yeah. This woman was having an affair, and as they sat there in the cinema, her mind wandered. It wandered to thoughts of her lover,
0: She wanted him. She wanted to be with him. And then... the interval arrived. An enormous organ rose up from the floor. And psychologically, that just made it a lot worse. So she said to her husband...
22: I fancy something to nibble.
0: She claimed she was off to buy some popcorn. He said, fine, get the large size. She went off. And she went out to the cinema and off to her lover's house, and she spent the night with him.
11: Oh, Maria, where is your husband?
22: He thinks I'm buying popcorn.
11: Oh, that's a brilliant excuse. He will never suspect anything.
22: Touch me there.
0: But it wasn't... Sorry, Sue and Toby have got too far into character there. That's really quite worrying. So, the next morning, she panics because she phoned her husband and said...
14: Darling, at last.
25: My God, you are safe. I have been so worried. What happened?
14: I went to buy popcorn, and as I was queuing, European accents kidnapped me.
25: Oh, no, this is terrible. And in a crowded cinema foyer, too.
14: But don't worry, darling, I've escaped. See you in half an hour.
0: And that was it. I was kidnapped, but I escaped, and I'm fine. It's like a bad episode of 24. Or in series 2, it's like quite a good episode of 24. Anyway, the husband, obviously, fearing that a gang of sinister East European men were kidnapping women from crowded cinemas, called the police and they talked to the wife, and the wife cracked faster than a Northern Line train axle on a set of dodgy points. So that, basically, is an appalling week for the cinema cuckold kidnapped wife man.
15: It's Mitch.
0: Mitch.
15: A candidate in songs.
17: It's been a bad week for the Smash Hits poll winners party. Not just because Busted won something called the best band in the world ever. Are you going to tell Led Zeppelin or am I? Nor even because Westlife got the best international act. Now, I'm sorry, the only way Westlife could possibly have the best act of any description is if they had a trapeze act. With no net. And no trapeze. Just a steady profession of smug, chubby, talentless Irish gonks being shoved off a high tower to their certain doom. It's a beautiful image, isn't it? No, it was a bad week for the Smash Hits poll winners party because there wasn't one. There was supposed to be one. There was supposed to be an actual ceremony at which they gave all these awards out. But they pulled it, they cancelled it, for the reason that it became apparent that none of the American nominees could actually be bothered to turn up to it.

0: we have it. That's our first batch of bad weeks. It's up to Van Man to decide which one goes through to the audience vote. Van Man, who do you like from that lot?
1: Oh, that's the burning eucalyptus tree.
0: So, El Grande goes forward for...
2: The worst week of the week award, awarded weekly on a week-by-week basis. Mind the matches!
1: Which means it's time for...
3: Section 2.
0: Steve.
1: Oh, is it me? Right. Ah, yes. Now, this is a bad week for virtually anyone, because I don't know if you saw this story. Marks and Spencers are going to start selling houses. Yes. Probably along the same lines as they sell fruit. It's true. The house is going to be pre-washed, scrubbed, and twice as expensive as anywhere else. M&S is the only place where you go to buy an apple and you end up with a polystyrene carton, a card label, a desiccant mat, a polythene wrapper, and somewhere inside, nesting on a bed of polystyrene chips, lovingly wrapped in cling film, one perfectly spherical apple in Sargasso green with big sticker on it saying, Apple. Hand-grown in south-facing French orchard and allowed to dangle free-range from tree until picked by gap year student on minimum wage. £3.99 each. I don't know how much further shops can exploit our laziness before we revolt, and I've felt this ever since I stopped at the motorway service area and noticed, among the travel sweets and the Ginster's pasties, that they had oranges, and each orange was shrink-wrapped onto a cardboard backing with a little wet wipe next to it, and it wasn't called an orange, oh no, it was called Individual Citrus Snack. I've gone several miles from the story, haven't I? But I'm working my way back to you, babe. Yes, now the story being, as I said, that Marks and Spencers are going to sell houses. And here's the good bit. Here's the bit you'll really like. They're flat-packed. Yes. You thought putting together a bedside table from IKEA was tricky. Imagine when it's a whole house.
3: Oh, bloody hell. Oh, one of the walls is missing.
2: Oh, no. No, it's that bit.
3: Okay, right, let's check all the bolts are here.
2: Right.
3: Okay, there should be, 18,000 of these.
2: Okay. Oh, hang on. 17,997.
1: Damn it! The interesting thing, though, is that the house kits cost £40,000, but when you add in the cost of land, services, fixtures and fittings, it's £300,000, which makes assembling an entire house with an Allen key and then finding you've put the stairs together upside down slightly less appealing. And worst of all, if you build your own house out of wood, you'll probably find your insurance company will charge you a fortune to cover it against it being blown down by a big bad wolf. So that you have to go and live with your relative who made theirs out of brick. So that's my candidate, Magic and Sparkle Dwelling Selling.
0: Oh, thank you. Now, there are some places in the world where a police force is entirely unnecessary. For one such...
4: Long distance information, give me...
0: Binghamton.
4: Tennessee.
0: Binghamton, Tennessee, ladies and gentlemen. No need for a police force there. Not because it's utopian or because the citizens live together in peace and harmony. They don't. There are criminals. It's just they're not that difficult to catch, you see. Let me introduce Joshua Harrington, who, with a name like that, could either be from the deep south...
5: Ain't nothing but swamp for 200 miles, whichever way you looking, boy.
0: Or be seven, live in Hampstead, and get taken to private school every day by his nanny in a huge 4x4.
6: I'm not walking from here. We'll cause much more traffic chaos if we double park right outside.
0: Anyway, what with being...
5: Hennessy.
0: Our Joshua is obviously the former. Anyway, Joshua robbed an off-licence for some rum. Now, the other Joshua might have done the same, but only for Chardonnay. Joshua... Tell us how you did it.
5: Well, I done grabbed a bottle of rum.
0: Yeah.
5: And I done set off through them doors.
0: Mm-hmm.
5: I got outside, now I'm free and I'm running.
0: Yeah, running free with the wind in your hair and in the vast unoccupied bony cavity between your ears. perfect escape, except that you ran into trouble, didn't you, Joshua?
5: Yes, sir, I did. I ran into trouble.
0: Mm-hmm. Wasn't really trouble,
5: no,
0: was it?
5: No, sir, not really trouble at all, no.
0: No. What was it you actually ran into?
5: One of them, our telegraph poles.
0: Yeah, you see, in one of the year's most bizarre citizens' arrests, Joshua ran straight into a telegraph pole. Ironically, the telegraph pole holding the very wires that the police might have been called on had they been necessary. They weren't. So that's my candidate, Joshua, the pole-nutting, self-arresting rum runner.
1: Now, yes, good, a festive story from Sue Perkins.
3: Indeed. Now, once again, it's that time of year where the ritual of the office Christmas party is inflicted on all and sundry, the event where you celebrate the fact that you'll soon be able to get away from having to make excruciating small talk with the same boring, two-faced people you've had to put up with the last 12 months. And you celebrate this by having a celebration where you're forced to make excruciating small talk with the same boring two-faced people you've had to put up with for the last 12 months, and so it goes on. Well, such an event was taking place for 40 Workington Council staff at the Hunworth Hill Hotel in Cockermouth, Cumbria. Submit your own joke, please. Now, no Christmas party would be complete without a few crackers to pull, containing a silly paper hat and a joke that Jim Davidson will definitely be using in his next hilarious blue Not for the Kids pantomime. But this group of Cockermouth partygoers were in for a bit of a shock, because when they opened up the crackers, they discovered a series of notes bearing the legend...
7: Fat bastards!
3: Not very festive, is it? You see, some hilarious prankster had removed all the jokes and replaced them with insults. Apparently, a lot of people got the fat bastards one instead of a jolly seasonal quip. And as for the free novelty comb or key ring, those expecting something like that were presented with a note that said,
7: "You've not won anything, so f*** off."
3: Radio 2. To make matters even worse, there was apparently a third note which mocked the sex lives of the recipients' mothers, according to one of the council workers.
8: Well, it put the mockers on the whole night. The abuse was beyond the pale.
3: The partygoers, of course, complained to the hotel, and which put them in touch with the firm that had supplied the crackers, Thompson Med of Bishop Auckland, and the company has promised an investigation. But I actually think this company are onto something here. Christmas cracker messages that actually tell it how it is. Come on, let's pull cracker each.
9: All right.
3: What you got? Read it.
9: Can you believe it? She's overcooked bloody thing again. Every year I put up with this. I wouldn't mind, but her mother's here and she's a fascist war talker who's never liked me. Oh, and a little comb.
3: So that's my candidate, the Cumbrian office, Christmas party and their abusive crackers.
1: So, a strange old selection there. Van Man, who are you going to pick from section two?
10: Crackers, isn't it?
1: Oh, the crackers.
0: The crackers.
1: Oh, good. Abusive cracker, yes. So, the combusted eucalyptus and the abusive crackers have gone forward for...
7: The Worst Week of the Week Award, awarded weekly on a week-by-week basis. You fat git.
1: So that means let us move on to...
3: Section three.
1: Now, you know how there's a real craze at the moment for TV shows about people moving abroad. And not only that, but moving abroad in the most bizarre way possible. Every show's the same, isn't it? Joe and Jenny Nisbet have sold their three-bedroom house in Sheffield and are moving to southern France to follow their dream of running a chicken farm. Neither Joe nor Jenny speaks a word of the language. They have no experience of farming. Both are strict vegetarians. Jenny is severely allergic to feathers, eggs, and the French. See, these shows are all the same. I prefer Channel 4's new Saddam Hussein programme, How Clean Is Your Hole? Saddam apparently just gave up immediately. Everyone said, at last we can find out what really went on. Who sold him all his weapons? Who worked with him? What he knows? And suddenly George Bush is going, kill him, have him executed. Funny that. But soft, what satire through yonder window breaks. It has no place here, but it be gone. For this is the story of someone who did indeed move abroad to follow her dream. Her name is Tracy Healy, and she moved from Norfolk to St. Lucia in the Caribbean. Very nice, to run a holiday business, which is what they normally do on those programmes. And she took a car with her, a £20,000 Nissan Patrol, which sounds like one of those pretend off-road vehicles for people whose idea of off-road is bumping up a curb in Safeway's car park. But anyway, she took her car, and all went very well for 3 years, and then one day, her three-year-old daughter got a bit cross.
11: Oh, I told you I want it. I want it. If I don't have it now, I'll get it because I'm pleased to give it to me, and I deserve it and everything.
1: Yeah, you see? It was a very valiant effort there. To be fair, it's quite hard to act like a three-year-old unless you're a member of Girls Aloud and you've had a few drinks. But anyway, the three-year-old child had a tantrum with the mother and did this. Thank you, Van Man. The sound of Nicholas Van Hoogstraten's trial judge dropping into the Thames there in his concrete slippers. No, it wasn't. It was the key to Tracy's car. It was the only key to the car, and it was one of those electronic ones. And it was thrown into the sea by the three-year-old daughter in a bit of a paddy. Divers raced to try and find it, but it was to no avail.
12: Did you find it?
13: We couldn't find it.
1: For some reason, they gave their press conference in the bath, and it was hopeless. The key was gone, and no one on St. Lucia could start the car. Now, the only option, then, would be to ship it to America, which would cost $3,500. But, at this point, Tracy remembered she had a friend who was a mechanic, so she phoned him.
3: Matthew, Tracy, car won't start.
14: That's all right, I can fix it.
3: Oh, brilliant, thanks ever so.
1: So it's all fine. Now, there's only one thing. Matthew was a friend from Fakenham in Norfolk. 4,000 miles away. Matthew Dye, who's 33, of Fakenham, rung up his local Nissan dealer, got some advice. He got a laptop, a voltmeter and a wiring plan and flew over to St Lucia. And rather worryingly, he wasn't stopped. If an unaccompanied man got on a transatlantic flight with a laptop, a voltmeter and a wiring plan, I personally would be asking what he was up to. And if he said, oh, I'm flying to the Caribbean to start someone's car, I'd have him in Guantanamo Bay before he could say habeas corpus, which, incidentally, George Bush thinks is the name of one of the ringleaders. But anyway, that's Key Drop Laptop 400-mile flight man.
0: Toby! We've got a candidate. All right, it's been a bad week for one Leroy Lawson of Tallahassee, Florida, who stole a truck. That's right. He immediately drove it straight into the side of a house. And realizing that he may have drawn a little bit of attention to himself, Leroy ran to another house where he stole a getaway vehicle in which he could escape whilst remaining completely inconspicuous. It's an electric wheelchair. And naturally, to complete his disguise, he decided to take all his clothes off and cover himself with a blanket. Made of sense. That way, no one would ever suspect a thing. Unless, of course, they have an IQ over 30. Leroy Lawson was stopped by the cops as he made his naked, battery-powered, pseudo-infirm way past the wreck of his stolen van. And they asked him his name. Now, he wasn't about to give them his real name, so in a stroke of genius, he answered,
12: "My name is Joseph. Joseph Pfaffenpfeffer."
0: That's brilliant. Well, if he said John Smith, they'd never believe it. But Joseph Pfaffenpfeffer, sir, who would make up a name like that? He was home and dry until one of the officers, the one with the notebook, said,
13: "Could you spell that for me, please, sir?"
0: Ah, see? He immediately informed the officers,
12: I'm sorry, officers, I am mentally ill."
0: Then he tried to make a run for it. In the wheelchair, obviously, forgetting that he could walk, and ended up running over an officer and wedged under the porch of the house he'd run into with the stolen truck. He's now in prison. But more importantly, as false name wheelchair truck stealing porch crash man, he's my candidate, and I commend him to you all. Now, it's been a bad week for shoppers at the Grimsby branch of Asda.
14: Ching, ching.
0: According to the paper,
15: shoppers were shocked to hear the sounds of sexual intercourse over the supermarket speaker system.
0: Shocked. Papers always say that. The fact is, some shoppers were shocked, but most were delighted and refused to move until forced to bodily by the supermarket staff. People out buying things heard a woman groaning,
16: "Oh, yes!"
0: and yelling,
16: "Oh, God!"
0: Yeah, in a manner which suggested that she wasn't commenting on the store's low, low prices. Although some form of Asda rollback may have been involved. And it was all... it was all being broadcast by the store's in-house radio station, which, if you've ever been to an Asda, is frankly a blessing. I mean, variety is the spice of life, but to be honest, I'd rather hear a windy goat trapped in a revolving door than this.
17: These are on discount all throughout December. Why not buy a bag of peas? Then you can cook them. And eat them. Mm.
0: Apparently the sound of...
16: Oh, yes!
0: And...
16: Oh, God!
0: Went on for a while before being interrupted and then going on again.
17: Why not take advantage of our extraordinary offers?
16: Oh, yes!
17: We've got pence, pence, pence of toothpaste and earbuds.
16: Oh, God!
0: Before finally coming back much louder...
16: Oh, my God!
17: Don't forget, cigarettes are available from the kiosk.
0: Delivery driver Neil Thompson, 26, said,
18: "I only popped in for some Christmas shopping when these groaning sounds came over the speakers. I thought at first it was the start of an advert, but then I realised it was the morning of a woman having sex."
0: Are you sure you're old enough to drive? Anyway, the store aren't quite sure what happened. According to the paper,
15: they were investigating whether there was outside interference on their Asda FM station, which is beamed to each shop by satellite.
0: Seems an awfully long way to go to have sex. Did the earth move? Well, if you're looking out the porthole window. Anyway, that's my candidate, the supermarket sexathon. Okay, Van Man, it's your third and final choice. Who's going to make it through to our grand final?
16: Oh, yes! Oh, God!
1: Right, well, we've had some weird finalists in this series, but this week we really have taken the biscuit. Our final three nominations... Van Man's chosen the Asda sex transmission, the eucalyptus tree that burnt down, and abusive crackers. There we go.
0: So Ronnie's got people in now. It's down to you to decide the winner of...
17: The Worst Week of the Week Award, awarded weekly on a week-by-week basis.
16: Oh, God!
1: OK, Ronnie's got audience. Dob in a dictator.
0: And it's official. We have a result.
1: Yes, and in our quest to ensure that the pop idols don't make this year's Christmas number one, our guest announcer is Justin Hawkins from the Darkness. Fair man, the drum roll, please.
0: In third place is...
14: It's the dead eucalyptus tree!
0: In second place is...
14: Asda's Sexapool!
0: Which means that this week's winner is...
14: The Abusive Christmas Cracker!
1: Well, that's marvellous. Well done to the company that made the abusive Christmas crackers. They win this week's Bad Week prize, the DVD of How Clean Is Your Hole, signed by Saddam Hussein.
0: Thank you for listening. Happy Christmas and goodbye.
19: 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They were written by the cast, with Will Ing, David Quantick, David Spice, Alan Stafford, Richard Ward and Colin Bird. The broadcast assistant was Sarah Tomlin. The producer, so-called, was Nick Canner. And the executive producer was Liz Anstey. It's Been a Bad Week, You Idiots. It's a Son and Off production for BBC Radio 2. 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
1: 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From Hollywood, another authentic reenactment of a case transcribed from the files of the Texas Rangers.

0: Now, from the files of the Texas Rangers come these stories based on fact. Only names, dates, and places are fictitious for obvious reasons. The events themselves are a matter of record. Case for tonight, Helping Hand.
1: It is 3:15 p.m., an afternoon in November 1950. A deluge of rain has swamped the deserted roads of West Texas, and a lone motorist sits disconsolately in a small sedan near the side of the road. His face brightens suddenly as a curtained Jeep pulls to a stop beside him. Painted on the Jeep's motor hood are the words, Joe's Garage.
2: Oh, howdy!
3: Howdy! Having trouble?
2: Yeah, wires must have got soaked coming through that low spot in the wash back there. She chugged and sputtered a ways and then conked out on me.
3: Reckon we can fix that for you. Hey, get that kerosene squirt can, Rusty.
4: Okay, Joe. You want the canvas, too?
3: Yeah, raise his hood, then tint the canvas over so none of this rain beats in there.
4: Yeah.
3: You just sit there and relax, mister. We'll have it perking in a minute.
2: I'm sure grateful to you. What are you going to do?
3: Squirt a little kerosene on the ignition wires. Better release your hood.
2: Oh, yeah.
3: Okay, Rusty, lift her up.
4: Yeah.
3: You handle it all right?
4: Sure.
2: You fellas sure know what you're doing.
3: What do you mean?
2: I can't see how you can get them wires dry by squirting them wetter.
3: That's a mechanic's trick. Squirt them with kerosene, the kerosene gets under the water, and the water runs off. Then a minute or two, the kerosene runs off, too. What's left evaporates.
2: I reckon you'd know.
3: I know, all right. When it rains like this, I do more business along this road than I do back at the shop. Reckon we've got a dozen stalled cars going today.
4: Well, it's all sprayed, Joe.
3: Okay, close her up.
2: Okay to dry her now?
3: No, wait a second.
4: I got a couple of drops of water running down my neck.
3: Only a mile up the road to Wally's Cafe. We'll stop for coffee after this fellow gets moving.
2: Sure could use some myself. I've been sitting here for more than an hour. Only other car to come through barreled right past.
4: Where you bound for?
2: Long Ridge. Too bad his heap didn't hold out until I got there. Coming back, I'll have me a new car. Dealer called this morning to tell me it was in.
3: Oh, yeah?
2: Mm-hmm.
4: This thing ought to be ready to limp along now, Joe.
3: Yeah, you can try starting now.
2: Oh, fine. Well, here's hoping. That was real quick. I'll be hanged. That trick of yours really worked.
4: I ain't never missed.
3: I sure buck a little at first, but watch the puddles. You'll be okay.
2: Sure wish I knew how to thank you, fellas.
3: Well, that ain't hard, mister. Charge is $15.
2: $15?
4: Standing up in this rain ain't fun, mister. You were stuck, weren't you?
2: Yeah, I was stuck. $15 seems like the kind of steep price for 3 minutes work and a little kerosene.
3: Look, I got a nice warm garage where the prices are regular. Working out here is a little bit different. Charge is $15.
2: I don't think I got $15.
4: What are you, a wise guy? I reckon if you can buy a new car, you ain't exactly flat broke.
2: I didn't say I was. I got money. The smallest bill I got's $100.
3: Look, don't stall me. You could rot out here if we didn't happen along. Least you can do is pay up.
2: I tell you, I got nothing but large bills. Money I got from a bank this morning to put down on the new car. Want your money? I'll meet you at the coffee place you was talking about and get change.
3: Where would Wally get change for $100 in that crummy joint?
4: Change ain't our problem, Joe. Our problem is whether or not this guy's really got $100 to begin with.
3: Now, let's see it.
2: You ain't seeing nothing. Matter of fact, I ain't so sure you got a right to charge me no $15. Before I pay it, I'm going to stop at the sheriff's office and law.

0: rain. You think I'm standing in this rain for fun? Now get out of that car. Come on.
1: Let go of me. Hey, let go of my throat.
0: Never mind the conversation, Joe. You got hands and he's got pockets.
1: No, no. You crazy. Stop this kid, Rusty.
0: Yeah, I'll stop it.
2: Hey, Rusty. Hey, Rusty, look.
3: Yeah. $500, Joe.
2: Huh?
3: I could do a lot with dough like that. What do you say, Joe?
2: Why, he'd report it.
3: Not if you got enough nerve.
2: Well, I got as much nerve as you got.
3: All right, then grab his feet. Right. Move him in there off the road.
1: Right.
2: Hey, he's coming, too.
3: Not for long. All right, put him down.
1: Right.
3: Now, get your heavy wrench.
2: No, you're crazy.
3: You back out on me?
2: No, but I'm not chump enough to use my wrench on him. Look, be smart, Rusty. If we're going to do this, let's be smart and do it right. There's a big rock over there. Use that.
4: The body of the slain man was found early the following morning when highway patrolmen examined the area around the seemingly abandoned car. The sheriff was summoned from Longridge, and he in turn requested the help of a Texas Ranger. Ranger Jace Pearson was assigned.
5: Still mighty wet from that rain yesterday, Jace.
6: Yeah.
5: Yeah, here's the body. Wanted you to see it before we moved it into town.
6: You check his identification?
5: Mm-hmm. License description fits. Name's Arthur McShane. Comes from Hooper Springs. What are you looking at, Jace?
6: I'm just noticing these footprints around the body, Sheriff.
5: I puddled up too much to help. Rain washed the edges away.
6: Carried in here by two men.
5: Or walked in with one man?
6: No, he was carried. If he'd have walked, there'd be some mud on his shoes. His feet never touched the ground after he left the pavement.
5: How long do you think he's been dead?
6: Well, looks like it's been quite a few hours. Any sign of a weapon around? There must have been one with his head like that.
5: Big rock with a blood trace on the bottom of it was laying over there. Almost washed clean, so I didn't want to leave it. I had a deputy wrap it and take it in for your lab.
6: Yeah, it won't help much. Might have held some blood, but the prints wouldn't take. Now, let's get back to the car.
5: Right.
6: Anybody touch the car?
5: No, that's just like a highway patrol boy found it. Driver's door open. Seat and steering wheel soaked with rain.
6: They got out to fix something.
5: Well, if he did, he must have got it fixed before he was killed, because the car works all right now. I checked it.
6: I want to take a look underneath.
5: You see something, Jase?
6: Yeah. Oily spots on the pavement. Thin film on a couple of small puddles.
5: Drip from the oil to crankcase, maybe?
6: Oh, it's too thin for that. Too light. More like a gasoline drip.
5: Well, gasoline drip would be further back under the carburetor.
6: Yeah, a lab man can check it. I won't want to fly down and go over the car anyhow. Where's the nearest phone?
5: Wally's Cafe, about a mile up the road.
6: Wally's Cafe was a dilapidated roadside stop. I called Austin for a lab crew to fly down to Longridge, and the sheriff called a medical examiner who authorized a pickup for Arthur McShane's body. The sheriff hadn't had any breakfast.
5: How about some ham and Wally?
1: Hey, settle for bacon?
5: Well, sure. How about you, Jase?
6: Just some coffee.
1: Right.
6: The lab man will want to bring that car into a garage, Sheriff. Where do you have your car serviced?
5: Joe's garage. That's what little work we have.
1: Hey, you fellas want your coffee now, or you want it with your egg, Sheriff?
6: We'll take it now.
5: Yeah.
6: I don't think they're going to find much on the car, though. Anything on the outside would have been washed away by the rain.
5: Yeah, this is going to be a tough nut.
1: Well, here's your jammer. Say, I hear you say something about Joe's garage for, Sheriff.
5: Yeah, why?
1: You going to see him in town?
5: Well, I expect to.
1: Ask him to do me a favor, will you? Next time he stops by, I need a new fan belt for my pickup.
5: I'll tell him.
1: That's why I ain't got no ham. I couldn't make a trip into town for supplies today.
5: Well, I have to buy you a bicycle, Wally.
1: Be better than that pickup. That's for sure.
5: Well, why don't you make a flat deal with Joe? Pay him by the week and have him make one stop here every day. Be cheaper than Ann.
1: I'm surprised he didn't stop by yesterday. Saw his Jeep go barreling by late in the afternoon, headed for town. Oh, that darn rain. You know, I bet I didn't shove 3 blue plates across his counter all day yesterday. Didn't take in more than $4.
5: Well, that's more than you're liable to take in today if you burn my eggs.
1: Oh, yeah. Excuse me.
6: The lab man checked in on the plane from Austin and went out after McShane's car. I waited in the sheriff's office until... the sheriff came in with a report from the medical examiner.
5: Here's your autopsy report, Jase. Cause of death, cerebral hemorrhage. Due to a severe beating about the head. Blood on the rock we found matched McShane.
6: Anything on the time of death?
5: About 3:30 yesterday afternoon.
6: 3:30, huh?
5: Right. McShane's wife just got in town. Went over to the funeral home. You want to see her?
6: Yeah. Be another hour or so before the lab man gets to Joe's garage. Taking that long to check those oil spots and a few other things out of the road.
5: Funeral home's just up the street.
6: Let's go.
7: Oh, he was so happy, and I just look at him. Why, who could do a thing like this?
6: Take it easy, man. How come you didn't drive up here with him? I mean, you said he was coming up to get a new car. I should think he'd have wanted you along.
7: Well, I didn't know about the car when he left. See, it was for our anniversary next week. A surprise. I didn't know till after he left yesterday.
6: Well, how'd you find out then?
7: From Abby Lawton. She's the banker's wife back home in Hooper Springs. When my husband took the money out of the bank yesterday, he told Bill Lawton why he was taking it. Well, Bill must have called Abby to tell her, and Abby called me. Abby's always doing things like that. Nobody ever gets surprised when she knows about anything.
6: And some people are like that, ma'am. You know how much money your husband was carrying?
7: She said he drew out $500, all in $100 bills.
6: There's your motive, Sheriff.
5: Sure is, Jase. Robbery. $100 bills shouldn't be too hard to trace, though.
6: It'll depend on where and how soon the killer tries to spend them. You better call the bank at Hooper Springs and see if you can get a list of serial numbers.
5: Do it pronto.
6: If they have any numbers, we'll put them on a statewide bulletin.
5: Right.
6: Your husband have anything besides money on him, ma'am? Any jewelry or anything else that might have been taken?
7: Well, no. He had a wristwatch, that's all.
6: It wasn't on him when he was found. You know what make it was?
7: No, I just know he had one, that's all. He wore it all the time. I never gave it no special notice.
6: Well, could you describe it?
7: Well, it was gold, leather strap. Well, I don't know. Men's watches all look the same to me.
6: Well, would you know it if you saw it again?
7: Well, no, I don't think so. Oh, I don't know.
6: Yeah, you ought to have somebody with you. If you've got a son or a daughter someplace, we could contact them for you.
7: No, we didn't have no children. There was just him and me. Now I'm all alone.
6: The sheriff got a list of currency numbers from the bank, and we arranged for a bulletin to all banks and major stores in the state. We were leaving the telegraph office when we sighted the lab man coming down the main drag in McShane's car. We hailed him, and he pulled over to the curb.
8: Howdy, Jase.
6: Howdy, Sam.
8: Howdy, Sheriff.
5: Hiya.
6: Ride into the garage with you if it won't disturb anything.
8: No, hop in. Been all over the upholstery and everything. Lots of prints on the dashboard all the same. Probably the dead man's.
5: No sign of anybody else being in the car with him?
8: None I could find. Of course, he might have had riders.
5: Banker at Hooper Springs said McShane was alone when he left the bank. Saw him through the window when he got in his car.
6: And he wasn't alone when he got killed, that's a cinch. How about those oily spots on the road, Sam?
8: In the ones under the car? Mm. They were kerosene spots, Jase. Kerosene was used to cut the grease on the ignition wires. Easy to tell, even with a field kit.
6: That means the ignition wires must have gotten wet. Car conked out on him and he sprayed them.
8: Yeah, that's what happened, all right. But he didn't do the spraying himself.
6: Why?
8: No sign of kerosene in the car or any place. No can, nothing.
6: You checked the trunk?
8: Empty. Look, Sheriff, where is that garage?
5: Joe's. Three more blocks, then turn left.
8: All right. I'll make one more check of the interior for blood trace, but I took a preliminary and it was blank. I'm afraid I'm not going to find anything. Say, you really don't have to come along unless you want to. I can drop you at the sheriff's office.
6: No, we'll ride. I want to see that garage man anyhow.
5: Oh, yeah, so do I. But Wally won't get his fan belt.
6: I want to see him about more than Wally's fan belt.
5: What?
6: Wally said the Jeep from Joe's garage passed his place yesterday afternoon on the way to town.
5: Hey, that's right. He must have passed the spot McShane was killed at. No place between there and Wally's that he could have been coming from.
6: No. And somebody stopped to help McShane get his car started. Let's find out who.
9: In just a moment, we will continue with Tales of the Texas Rangers, starring Joel McRae as Ranger Jace Pearson.
10: Now that fall is here and darkness comes upon us during the early afternoon hours, you as a driver must be ever alert for children in the streets and highways. Slow down at sundown. Follow the careful and courteous driving rules as set forth by the American Trucking Association. Remember that a rolling ball is always followed by a child. Keep alert. Drive as if a child's life depended upon your ability to see him before he sees you, and it does. Remember, the life you save may be a child's.
9: We continue now with Tales of the Texas Rangers, and tonight's case, Helping Hand, an authentic story from the files of the Texas Rangers.
6: There were two men in the garage as we drove in. One of them was wearing a mechanic's coverall. The other was seated in a chair, tilted back against the wall, trying to toss greasy playing cards into a hat placed 10 feet away from him. The mechanic gave the car a strange look.
11: Howdy, Sheriff. Hey, something I can do for you?
5: Yeah, Joe. A fella from the Ranger Lab wants a little space to go over this car.
11: Well, sure. I'll pull it right over to that corner.
12: All right, thanks.
6: You ever see that car before, Joe?
11: I can't say, Ranger. I work on a lot of cars.
6: Yesterday afternoon, during the rain, this car was about a mile past Wally's place out on State 27. It was stalled with wet ignition wires. Somebody fixed them with a kerosene spray. Your Jeep was seen out that way.
11: I guess maybe it is a car I fixed.
13: I guess you're going to be busy, Joe. I'll call you later.
11: Oh, sure, Rusty. Go ahead.
6: Just a second.
13: What?
6: How about this car, Joe?
11: Well, like I said, maybe I did work on it. Got a few cars started on the highway yesterday.
5: You keep saying maybe. How about making it yes or no?
6: A mile east of Wally's.
11: Well, yeah, I saw a car there. Yeah, just like that one. Ignition wire soaked.
6: You get him started?
11: Yeah.
6: Driver all right when you left him?
11: Yeah, sure, they was all okay. Why?
6: What do you mean by all? Wasn't the driver alone?
11: No. He had a couple of guys with him, hitchhikers.
5: How do you know they were hitchhikers?
11: Well, the driver said so. Guys were in army uniform. They were sort of browned off about being stuck. Had to get back to base or something.
6: Army guys, huh?
11: Yeah, why? Was something happening to that driver?
6: Yeah, something unpleasant. I better put out a pickup for a couple of soldiers, eh, Sheriff?
5: Reckon you better, Jace.
13: You, still want me to wait, Ranger?
6: Oh, I almost forgot about you. No, I just thought maybe you were with Joe yesterday when he fixed that car.
13: No, I wasn't. I don't work here.
11: No, he just stopped by.
6: Oh, I see. Well, thanks.
13: You're welcome. So long.
6: Oh, by the way.
13: Yeah?
6: What time you got?
13: Just 10 minutes after one.
6: Thanks. You got a good-looking watch there. Keep pretty good time?
13: Oh, yeah. It's right on the dot.
6: Must have had it for a long time, huh?
13: Yeah.
6: I can see that. You ought to have the strap changed, though. It's getting too small for you.
13: Huh?
6: Mark on the leather band shows where you used to hook it through the fourth hole. You're wearing it hooked through the second hole now. So long.
13: Oh, yeah. I'll be seeing you. See you later, Joe.
11: Yeah, Rusty. Later.
6: I'd noticed the watch strap right away. That's why I'd kept talking to Joe after I stopped Rusty from leaving. The waiting made him nervous, and he tried to keep the watch hidden. Joe gave us a fumbling description of two soldiers, which I pretended to phone to Austin. While I was phoning, I managed to signal the sheriff to pick up the greasy cards Rusty'd been tossing into the hat. We left the garage and took the lab man with us.
5: Thanks, Joe. See you later.
11: Sure thing. Bye, Ranger.
6: So long, Joe. We'll see you again.
11: Jace, what'd you pull me out for? I wasn't finished.
6: I know. I got something else for you to check on.
11: Oh? What?
6: Some playing cards the sheriff has.
5: Yeah. I caught your signal, Jace. But what'd you want these for?
6: Step around the side of the building here. Those cards are pretty greasy, Sam. Think you can pull prints off of them?
11: Grease film on a glazed surface? Cinch. But why?
6: I've seen one of those garage boys before.
5: Joel?
6: No, the other one, Rusty. Something in my mind tells me I saw him in the pen at Huntsville. I want to check on his prints.
11: Oh, that'll get right on it.
6: Joe's prints will probably be on those cards, too. Get a report on anything you find. But first, move that car out of there. Take it over to the sheriff's parking shed.
5: If you can lift any prints in an hour, you can get them on the afternoon plane to Austin. What was that business about asking Rusty the time, Jase?
6: It wasn't his watch, that's all. The man who owned that watch always wore it two notches tighter. Comparing their sizes, I figured that Arthur McShane's wrist would be just about two notches thinner than Rusty's. The lab man lifted plenty of prints from the playing cards, with two sets repeated most frequently. We sent the batch through to Austin for a check. The answer came back late that night. Mugshots and records on two men.
5: Looks like you hit the jackpot, Jase.
6: Yeah, Joe and Rusty both got records. Both served time in Huntsville. Same cell block.
5: Can we pick them up?
6: We can. It wouldn't be any use. We haven't even got enough on them to get them indicted.
8: Hey, you know there were two men on the job?
6: Could be any two men, Sam. I just well file charges against you and the sheriff, if that's all I got to go on.
5: Yeah. Besides, Joe claims he was alone when he fixed the car.
6: It'd help a lot if we could prove that he wasn't. How about Wally out at the cafe? He saw the garage Jeep. Maybe he saw who was in it.
5: It's almost 11, but he stays open late for the truckers.
6: Yeah, see if we can get him on the phone, Sheriff.
5: Okay. Sheriff Walton speaking. Get me Wally's cafe out on Route 27. Yeah. Want to talk to him yourself, Jase?
6: Yeah, if you don't mind.
5: No. She's ringing the number now. Here. Hold on till he answers. He'll be there.
6: Okay.
12: Wally's cafe.
6: Now, Wally, this is Ranger Pearson. I was in your place this morning with the sheriff. You said something about the Jeep from Joe's garage passing your place yesterday.
12: That's right, yesterday afternoon.
6: You see who was in it?
12: Well, I guess Joe was in it.
6: Did you actually see him? Was he alone or with somebody?
12: Well, to tell you the truth, Ranger, all I saw was the Jeep going by. You know how them things are, the curtains down the side, and, well, the rain was streaming down my windows, too. I saw the Jeep go by, but I reckon I couldn't even swear I saw Joe in it.
6: Well, thanks anyhow.
12: Sorry, I wish I could help you.
6: You can. Just forget I called.
5: No good, huh?
6: No good, Sheriff. So far as he knows, the Jeep was driving itself.
5: Maybe that story about the hitchhiking soldiers was on the level.
6: Couldn't be on the level, Sheriff, because they wouldn't walk away from a murder scene. Once McShane's car was running, they'd have driven it a few miles at least.
5: It seems to me we could hold Joe on that.
6: We could, just long enough for some smart lawyer to get a writ. All he'd have to say is that the soldiers might have gotten another lift or cut cross-country to the railroad.
5: Yeah.
6: We could only find the money. Serial numbers for proof. Even the watch is no good. Mrs. McShane couldn't make a positive identification, and we'd no way of tracing where or when McShane bought it.
5: Money's probably hidden away. They'll wait a mighty long time before they try to spend any of it.
6: Then we'll wait with them. I hate knowing a man's a murderer and not being able to prove it. Come on, Sam. Let's get over to the hotel and turn in for the night.
8: All right.
5: I'll walk out with you.
6: Hey, Sam.
8: Yeah?
6: You know you got a grease stain on your pants?
8: Where?
6: Right by your pocket there.
8: Oh, yeah. Yeah, got some grease on him this morning, lifting the hood of McShane's car. Shackle bolt was off a little, had to feel around to release it.
6: Hey.
5: What's the matter, Jase?
6: Joe had to lift that hood, too, to spray those wires. Him or Rusty. Grease film under there ought to hold fingerprints perfectly.
5: Joe admitted he touched the car. That don't help us.
6: No, but it'll help us if Rusty touched it, too. Because Rusty claims he wasn't there. Sam, did you...
8: look under the hood for prints. No, Jase, I never thought of it.
6: That's the last place a man would think of. But we've thought of it now. Come on, let's check it.
5: Yeah. Good thing you moved it out of Joe's place.
6: If we find what we're looking for, Joe's out of business. Get anything, Sam?
8: Yeah. Photos of the prints I left at the beginning of the show. Some of them smeared, few of them clear. All right, we can take him out of the bath now.
6: Here's the Austin make on Rusty. See if you can match him under there. Just one print. One finger, Sam, and we're home.
5: Want the light on now?
8: Yeah, please. No, not this one. Too much radio loop. No, not this one. Hey, wait a minute.
6: What?
5: Find something?
8: Give me that magnifying glass, will you, please?
6: Here. Now, what do you see, Sam?
8: Right here, Jase. Look, the scar line. Small cut, see? I'll hold the Austin print right up next to you. Rusty's right forefinger.
6: That's it, Sam. Watch that car and don't let anybody near it. Let's go, Sheriff. We got a couple of arrests to make. Neither Joe nor Rusty were at home, and Joe's car was missing from his house garage. We combed the town, but there was no sign of them. We started to hit the roadhouses along the outlying districts.
5: Don't suppose they ran, do you, Jase?
6: No, a couple of suitcases in the rafters of Joe's house garage. If he'd left, he'd have packed.
5: He thought you swallowed that story about the hitchhiking soldiers. That'd make him feel safe.
6: Where else would they be liable to stop?
5: Well, I don't know. Just one more place out this way, then there's nothing for 4 miles until... Hey, Wally's place. I forgot to give Joe that message about Wally wanting the fan bill.
6: Hmm. Wally didn't mention it when I called him from your office.
5: Might have called Joe on the phone direct to remind him. Joe hangs out at Wally's place sometimes. Nights, I mean. Drums up repair work with independent truckers that stop there.
6: Let's try it. We hit the jackpot. Joe's car was at Wally's place. Inside, one of the waitresses told us the three men were in the back shed putting a new fan belt on Wally's pickup. We slipped along behind a line of wash and waited for him to finish and come out. While we waited, Wally said something we couldn't hear as he bent down to the motor. Suddenly, Rusty jumped him.
13: When did Ranger call you?
1: A little before midnight. Why?
13: Well, why'd you wait until now to tell us?
1: I just happened to mention it. Ranger didn't want me to tell you at all.
13: What do you want to know?
1: Just if I'd seen a Jeep pass during the rain yesterday afternoon and then who was in it.
13: Well, what'd you tell him?
1: Well, what could I tell him? I just about saw the Jeep. It was pouring, so... Hey, you guys in some kind of trouble?
13: No, of course not. We better get back to town, Rusty.
1: Hey, wait a minute. He ain't finished with his fan belt.
6: That's right, fellas. Fix the man's fan belt.
13: The Ranger.
5: Include me in the party, too, Rusty.
13: Why,
6: Go ahead, Joe. Finish your work. Rusty can help you. It won't do any harm if he leaves a fingerprint under the motor hood either. Not under Wally's motor hood, because Wally's still alive.
13: Out of my way, Joe.
2: Hold it.
13: The gun, Joe.
2: Don't me. I haven't got a gun.
1: Oh, holy mackerel. What's going on here? What'd they do? I ain't mixed up in
6: Just
1: it.
6: Just keep your hands up, Joe. Take a look at Rusty, Sheriff.
5: Don't take much looking. Right through the head.
2: He did it. It was Rusty. He forced me into it.
6: Sure, Joe. A dead man's always to blame. You can tell us all about it down at the jail.
1: You're going to leave Rusty here?
6: Fix your fan belt and bring him into town if you like. Come on, Joe, get moving. I want to hear more about those hitchhiking soldiers. Then I'll tell you about my dream. A liar who goes to Huntsville.

0: With Rusty Holman dead, Joe Folladere made a full confession of his part in the murder of Arthur McShane. On May 3rd, 1951, he was sentenced to Huntsville Penitentiary for 50 years.
1: Next week, Joel McRae in another authentic reenactment of a case from the files of the Texas Rangers.

0: Joel McRae is currently seen starring in the Universal International Technicolor production Cattle Drive. The cast included Tony Barrett, Herb Vigran, Lou Krugman, Bill Conrad, Ken Christie, and Lillian Baya. Technical advisor was Captain M.T. Lone Wolf Gonzalez of the Texas Rangers. This story was transcribed and adapted by Joel Murcott, and the program was produced and directed by Stacy Keach. Hal Gibney speaking.
1: It's the Silver Jubilee on NBC. Next, it's The Big Show with Joan Davis, Herb Jeffries, George Sanders, Evelyn Knight, Groucho Marx, and your charming hostess, Tallulah Bankhead. 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

0: We present King Street Junior by Jim Eldridge, starring Peter Davison as Eric Brown and James Grout as Mr. Beeston, the headmaster.
1: Good morning.
2: The name's Beeston, King Street Junior.
1: Oh, sorry.
2: What do you mean there's nobody in yet? You're in, aren't you? Well, how do you know I don't want to talk to you? It's about our new computer. It hasn't arrived yet. No, I know the schools don't start back until tomorrow. That's why I want it today, before we start back. Well, then put me on for the department that does deal with it.
3: Thank God.
1: County Hall?
2: Who else? Yeah. Yes, I'm fully aware it's 9:10, and should I want a time check in the future, you'll be the first person I contact. Yeah. All right, I'll phone back later. Goodbye. Is there intelligent life in County Hall, I ask myself. Not before 9:30, there isn't. Come to think about it, there isn't much after that.
1: Good morning, Mr. Beeston. Happy New Year.
2: New Year's Day was a week ago.
1: But I haven't seen you since then, have I?
2: Very true, true. Yes, well, happy New Year to you, Mrs. Stone, and welcome back.
1: You weren't sounding very happy.
2: Well, it's this blasted computer. They promised we'd have it before term started. So it'll be all operational. New term starts tomorrow, and where is it?
1: Somewhere out in the great unknown.
2: Exactly. Lost in that never-never land where all the missing ballpoint pens go.
1: What did County Hall say?
2: Oh, yesterday was the classic. I'd started with county stores. They blame supplies. Supplies told me it's the fault of technical authorizations. And technical authorizations told me I had to get in touch with the allocations and requisitions department.
1: And what did they say?
2: Nothing. No one's ever heard of an allocations and requisitions department. I can only assume it's a secret hole somewhere underneath County Hall where people hide, where they don't want to answer the phone.
1: Shall I chase them up?
2: Oh, if you would, Mrs. Stone.
1: Right, I'll do that.
2: You're an angel.
1: Oh, yes, I know.
2: What was that?
1: Oh, it sounded like a window.
2: Oh, no.
1: It came from the end of the corridor.
2: I think you're right. I better go and investigate.
1: Now, be careful.
2: Don't worry. If I'm not back in 5 minutes, call for the flying squad.
1: As long as you don't go and do anything stupid.
4: Now then, what's going on?
2: Hello, Mr. Brown.
5: Oh, Mr. Beeston. What are you doing here?
2: What's that you I heard smashing the place up?
5: Oh, that. Well, yes, I'm afraid I've broken a window.
2: Oh, yes?
5: I'm terribly sorry. It was a pure accident.
2: I assume you don't go around breaking windows on purpose.
5: Well, no. I was standing on this chair here, you see, sort of reaching up, and it,
2: Yes.
5: Well, sort of collapsed. And as I fell, my elbow went through the window.
2: I see. You're all right, are you? I mean, no bones broke or anything?
5: No. I'll probably have a bit of a bruise, but no more than that.
2: Well, thank goodness for that. Fortunately, you can still replace windows more easily than teachers.
5: Oh, yes. I will pay for the window, of course.
2: Yes, well, we can talk about that later. Anyway, what are you doing here?
5: I came in to put these pictures up on the wall.
2: Oh, yes?
5: I've been working on them during the holiday. I just wanted to get them up, ready for tomorrow.
2: Oh, what are they exactly?
5: It's a sort of sequence of how man has evolved and developed from the monkey through to the present day.
2: That's a matter of opinion.
5: Yeah, actually, I was putting that one up when I broke the window.
2: Good heavens.
5: What is it?
2: This one here.
5: Paleolithic man.
2: Yeah. Bears a striking resemblance to Mr. Simpkins, don't you think?
5: Simpkins?
2: You know, young Wayne's father.
5: Oh, yes. Yes, I suppose it does now, mention it.
2: Still, you never know. It might persuade Wayne to do a bit better this term if he thinks his dad's got his eye on him.
5: You could be right.
2: Well, I won't hold you up, Mr. Brown, and I'm pleased to see the enthusiasm hasn't worn off after your first term.
5: I didn't think it would.
2: No, well, I'll leave you to it. And no more mountaineering,
5: Right.
2: I'd hate to lose a member of the staff before term begins.
5: Don't worry, Mr. Beeston, and thank you.
2: I'll see you at tomorrow's staff meeting, then.
5: Yes.
6: Hey, you!
7: Me, sir?
6: All of you, outside.
7: But it's starting to rain, sir. Make it wet.
6: You'll get more than that if you're not outside in 5 seconds flat.
7: Please, Mr. Holliday.
6: Out.
7: Oh.
6: One, two.
8: That's it. You tell him, Fred.
9: A drop of rain's about the only sight some of them get of water. God, it's as if we'd never been away. Roll on retirement.
8: Oh, do you think you'll last out?
9: I sometimes wonder.
8: Hey, I think we've time for a cup of tea before the meeting.
9: With a drop of something in it.
8: Oh, you'll be lucky.
3: I don't know about you, but I think it's a bit much having to get in at 8:30 for a staff meeting.
1: I couldn't agree more, Mr.
3: And
1: Long.
3: On the first day of term, it's a bit much.
1: Sugar?
3: Oh, yes, please. Just one spoon.
1: There's so much to do, isn't there? Yes. I have things to get ready. I have classes all day, you know. I won't have a moment to spare.
3: I don't know why he wants a meeting now. What's wrong with dinner time?
1: Typical, of course. The man has no thought for his staff, no sense of priorities. I really think we should raise this at the meeting, Mr. Long.
10: What's all this raise what at the meeting?
5: Hello, Fred.
1: Mr. Long was complaining about this early morning staff meeting.
11: Oh, I don't know. It's useful to know what's in store for us before we begin.
12: We know what's in store for us.
13: Utter chaos.
11: Oh, honestly, you lot, you're a misery. I'm going to have my cup of tea in peace.
5: And you should see the state of my foot.
14: Greetings. Hello, fellow workers.
15: Hello, Yvonne.
14: Any tea left in that pot?
15: Oh, I think we can just about squeeze a cup out of it for you.
11: Oh, Tom.
1: Mr. Holliday, I think you ought to have a word with him about this early staff meeting.
15: Well, I don't know. It's only once a term. It hardly seems worth it.
1: Oh, you're as bad as the others. I'm obviously not going to get any help from you.
14: What's wrong with her?
13: What do you think? You know, Mrs. Rudd.
14: Anyway, to have a good Christmas.
15: Very quiet. Went up to see my son in Scotland.
14: Well, that must have been nice.
15: Yeah, it wasn't bad. Especially now they've finished the roadworks in the M9. Before that, it meant you had to make a long detour around the M73. Then you went on to the A876, a very dodgy bit of road. Then, of course, you had to take that little slip road.
14: But how was he?
15: The who?
14: Your son.
15: Oh, him. Yeah, he was all right. Anyway, after you'd taken the little slip road, you see...
5: Yvonne, do you have a minute?
14: What for?
5: Well, I'm not interrupting anything.
15: Oh, no, carry on, Mr. Brown. I think you have to make another pot of tea.
5: Oh, it's all right. I don't want any.
14: Well, Happy New Year if it's not too late.
5: Thanks. Same to you.
14: How have you been?
5: Oh, a bit lonely. I missed you.
14: I know. I'm sorry, but I told you I was going up north to see my parents for New Year.
5: When did you get back?
14: Yesterday.
5: Yesterday? You might have phoned me.
14: No point. I knew I'd see you today.
5: Well, I know that, but... Well...
14: What?
5: Well, I thought you'd gone off me.
14: Oh, you are an idiot.
5: Well, I didn't hear. I mean, it's over a week.
14: And you thought I was having it off with the Yorkshire Morris dancing team.
5: Of course I didn't.
14: Well, don't be so infantile.
5: I'm not being infantile. I missed you.
14: All right, I'm sorry. I should have phoned.
16: All right, everybody. As you were. Find a seat, Mr. Brown.
5: Yes.
16: I don't want to keep you here any longer than necessary. I'm sure there's lots more important things you want to attend to before the bell.
1: Yes, and I'd like to raise a point here.
16: Thank you, Mrs.
1: Rudd. But it's important.
16: Oh, and before I forget, a Happy New Year to you all.
17: Oh, Happy New Year.
16: Right, that's the happy bit out of the way. Now, let's move on to the... Thank you, Mr. Long. As I was saying, I'd like to move on to the nittier, grittier parts of our working life.
17: Here we go.
16: Now, first, as most of you will know, County Hall, in its infinite wisdom... And as part of its plan to drag education at King Street screaming into the 1970s, County Hall has promised to deliver a computer so it'll be fully operational for the start of this present term.
11: Oh, not before time.
16: Yeah. So I'm sure it will come as no surprise to any of you when I tell you that it has not arrived. I gather it's out there, somewhere, in the great unknown. But County Hall, with its usual efficiency, has no idea just where. Anyway, that's the computer situation so far. But I'm sorry.
1: And you've brought us in early this morning just to tell us it hasn't arrived.
16: Well, I didn't know it wasn't going to arrive. As far as I was concerned, it was going to be sitting here, purring away, and it'd all say hello to it.
1: Well, I think it's all very unsatisfactory.
16: So do I, Mrs. Rudd. Anyway, let's get on, shall we?
11: Oh, before we do...
16: Yes, Miss Lewis.
11: But this computer, will we all get an equal chance to use it when it comes?
18: If it comes.
16: Oh, yes, I've drawn up a timetable. It's up on the notice board.
5: Actually, on that...
16: Yes, Mr. Brown.
5: If it's any use, I completed a course in computing when I was working in industry.
16: Yes, I thought you might have.
5: So if I can offer my assistance to anyone...
16: Yes, thank you, Mr. Brown. We'll remember that.
5: It's all very easy, really, once you get the hang of it. I mean, many people are afraid...
16: Okay, thank you, Mr. Brown.
19: Actually, before we all get carried away with this computer, I've got a more urgent problem.
16: What's that, Mr. Long?
19: The roof of my hut's leaking.
16: Oh, not again.
19: Yeah, and it's bad. There was a dirty great pool of water on the floor when I went in this morning.
14: I bet it's the tarmac on the roof.
5: Sounds like it.
14: It cracks in the cold weather. That happened to me when I was in one of the huts.
19: Well, I don't care what it is, so long as it gets repaired, and quick. Otherwise, I'll have kids drowning while I'm trying to teach them.
16: Point taken. I'll get on to County Hall about it and tell him it's urgent.
19: Thank you.
16: In the meantime, if it starts to rain, just get hold of a couple of buckets from somewhere and stick them under the holes.
19: Right.
16: Now, where was I? Oh, yes. The new PE schedules.
7: Oh, Mr. Beeston!
15: Knock before you come in here, boy.
7: Yes, sir.
1: You don't knock on the door after you've opened it, stupid child.
16: Right.
7: Shall I shut it again, sir?
16: No. What are you doing in school, anyway? The bell hasn't gone yet.
7: Miss Stone called me out of the playground to give you a message.
16: Well, what is it?
7: She says to tell you the man's here with the computer. motor.
2: Oh, I don't believe... He's actually here on the premises.
7: I don't know, but the man's here with the computer.
2: Thank you very much, Hamid. Well, ladies and gentlemen, the computer's arrived.
18: Very good.
2: It must be an omen. It could be in for a good term for a change.
7: Sir?
2: Yes, what is it now?
7: Miss Stone wants to know, where shall she tell him to put it?
2: All right. Now, Hamid, would you tell Mrs. Stone, I'll be with her in a minute, and not to let the man with the computer out of her sight. Have you got that?
7: Yes, sir.
2: Right, everyone. Well, we'll call it a day for now. Yeah. And Fred, will you kick off assembly? I'll get along to the hall as soon as I can.
18: Yes, all right.
5: Now, today we've got a treat in store for us. As you all heard at assembly, we've got a computer at King Street.
7: Yay!
5: But what you didn't hear is that our class is going to be one of the first to use the new computer.
7: Yay!
5: All right, now calm down. We've got it for the last session this afternoon after break.
7: Sir?
5: No, it's not here for us to play games on.
7: Aww.
5: Well, not today, anyway. Before anything else, we're going to see just how a computer program works. So, John, if you give out the paper.
7: Yes, Mr. Brown.
5: And everyone get out your pencils.
7: Sir?
5: What is it, John?
7: Paper
5: cut. Oh, is it? All right. Here are the keys. Catch!
2: I don't believe it, Fred.
18: It's true.
2: He's broken another window.
3: Another? Sorry, I'm not with you.
2: Oh, it's all right, forget it. What happened this time?
3: Slung his key straight through it, so I heard.
2: The man's a lunatic.
3: What were you saying about good omens?
2: I should have known better.
3: There's more. Young Ahmed in the language unit.
2: Oh, which one? There's about 20 Ahmeds in the language unit.
3: The one who climbs up you if you stand too near to him.
2: Oh, him. Yes. Well, who's he climbed up today?
3: No one. But he tried to shin up the stage curtains after assembly and brought the whole lot down.
2: Oh, dear, I don't know. What with Long's roof, Brown's windows and the hall curtains. Wait, this place is getting like, what was that place?
3: What place?
2: Oh, you know, in the Old Testament. Oh, you know. I mean, the Samson place. The place he pulled down after he had his hair cut.
3: That was the temple, wasn't it?
2: Yes, that's it. The temple. That's the place I feel I'm in at the moment. I'm wondering which part of the building is going to fall down next.
7: I must see you straight away.
3: That sounds like Delilah on cue.
20: Mr. Beeston, I must protest.
2: Of course you must, Mrs. Rudd. Life wouldn't be the same if you didn't.
20: The room I use for extra music practice has been commandeered by the computer.
2: Well, that is because it is now the computer room.
20: On whose authority?
2: On my authority,
20: but
2: Mrs. Rudd. That room has always been earmarked for the computer ever since we knew we were going to get one.
20: But I have been using it. You know that, Mr. Holliday. And now I am being forced out.
2: Mrs. Rudd, you were never officially in that room. It happened to be empty and you made use of it.
20: Of course.
2: Well, then.
20: I suppose it would be asking too much for you to admit it. But you know as well as I do, the music facilities in this school are totally inadequate. I need that room for extra practice. I still do.
2: Mrs. Rudd, it is a well-known fact that if one square inch of space becomes available in this school, you put a child on it, stick a recorder in its mouth, and claim it for the music department.
20: Really?
2: I'm sorry, but in this case, the computer stays in that room.
20: And the extra practice facilities.
5: Excuse me.
20: Yes, Mr. Holliday.
5: The bell. It's due in a few seconds.
20: Thank you for reminding me, but I shall not let this matter rest, Mr. Beeston. I shall complain to the music advisor.
2: Oh, I don't know.
3: Just about level and points, I'd say.
2: That woman will be the death of me. Hey, what was that?
3: Sounded like thunder.
2: Well, you don't get thunder in January.
3: Well, you didn't used to.
2: Oh, no.
3: What?
2: Thunder. Rain, Fred.
3: Ah, Long's roof.
2: Exactly.
3: And you forgot to ring County Hall.
2: Mm-hmm.
3: Let's play time over. Back to the fray.
2: And I better ring County Hall before Long's classroom turns into a swimming pool.
14: I'm going to bring sandwiches for lunch this term.
3: You say that every term.
14: I'm definitely going to this time.
3: Oh.
14: Mrs. Perkis is cooking, for one thing. And what on earth is this supposed to be?
21: I think it's a rissole.
11: A shoe-sole, more like.
3: Oh, wise move, you're having a salad.
11: Mm. Hmm. Are you all going to this computer introduction session after lunch?
3: Oh, I suppose I'd better put in an appearance.
14: I can't. I've got to get some worksheets ready for this afternoon.
11: Well, that's a pity. I think we want to make sure the women get a look in on something scientific for a change.
21: Oh, come on, you already do.
11: Only if it's to do with plants or something like that.
14: Mm.
11: As soon as something really interesting comes in, with lots of electronics or things to blow up. You men collar it for yourself.
21: No, I think you're being very unfair.
11: Of course you do. You're a man.
21: But that's nothing to do with it.
11: You men are not getting away with it this time. Not with this piece of machinery.
2: This is absolutely incredible, don't you think, Fred?
15: Fascinating.
2: It's amazing, isn't it? I mean, you can just move the words around all over the place.
15: Just like Scrabble. Scrabble's a lot cheaper.
0: Well, how's it all going?
2: Ah, Miss Lewis, you come to try to unravel the mysteries of our new computer?
0: I hope so.
2: It's not so easy, you know, unless you're technically minded, of course.
0: I don't know.
2: No, it takes a bit of getting used to, but I'm getting there, aren't I, Fred? Yeah,
15: but slowly, according to what you've got on the screen.
11: Let's have a look. Hellop, welcome to Kongstrut Jonia.
2: Yes, well, I mean, I'm deliberately making mistakes. Oh, so that, I can learn how to correct them.
15: Oh, you believe that?
2: Yes, you see, you correct them with this arrow button thing here.
11: Cursor.
2: Cursor who?
11: Cursor. That's what it's called, the arrow button.
2: You've been reading up about this, haven't you?
11: Of course. I like to know what I'm doing before I tackle something like this.
2: Yes, well, I think, this is the next move.
11: No. Yeah, read the manual.
2: I can't read the manual and operate this keyboard. It's like trying to drive a car and read War and Peace at the same time.
11: Oh, come on. I want to have a go on it before the bell.
2: No, wait a minute. Give me a couple of minutes. I just want to correct this.
15: I still think the money for this could be better spent on other things. Have you got the hang of it yet?
2: Patience, Mr. Long.
15: How's it getting on?
11: Honesty, he's like a kid with a new toy.
15: Well, don't be long, otherwise I won't have a go.
11: Well, I'm next in the queue.
5: Mr. Long's class are in here straight after dinner.
11: All right. How's it going, Mr. Beeston?
2: I think I've hit a little problem.
11: Try this.
15: Well, I'd like to get out of my room for a bit. That rain dripping through and water everywhere. Well, the floor is driving me potty.
5: It's ironic, isn't it? They can afford a new computer, but they can't afford to mend your roof.
2: Different departments, different budgets, Mr. Brown.
5: I suppose so.
15: By the way, I hear you had some fun this morning.
5: What sort of fun?
15: According to my kids, you lost your temper and chucked your keys through a window.
5: I did not lose my temper.
2: Mr. Long?
15: Yes?
2: Your turn, I believe.
15: Oh, right. Stand back, Dr. Strangelove.
2: Hello, Mrs. Stone.
18: You're back already.
2: Well, don't sound so disappointed.
18: Well, it's not that. I just thought you were going to a training session on the computer.
2: I was, and I've been.
18: How did you get on with it?
2: Wonderful. 3 more years training, and I'll be able to work a checkout at Sainsbury's. Any news from County Hall on Mr. Long's roof?
18: Yes and no.
2: That sounds like County Hall. What's the yes part?
18: Yes, they've made a note of it, and yes, they'll do something as soon as they can.
2: And the no?
18: We'll be lucky if it's this month.
2: No, I'm not having that. Now, God, that County Hall, they never take any bloody notice of what I say.
18: Now, now.
2: Well, they don't.
18: Well, that's only because they're used to the way you go on at them.
2: I don't go on at them.
18: Yes, you do.
2: Well, that's only because there's no other way to get through to morons.
18: Well, a gentler approach might work wonders.
2: You think so?
18: Yes, I should think about it.
2: Anyway, I'm off.
18: Where?
2: Mrs. Wilberforce's class. She's doing something with some of her kids in the kitchens. So I promise I'd look after the rest while she's gone.
18: What's she doing with them in the kitchen?
2: Cooking them, actually.
18: Yeah, and that wouldn't surprise me in this school.
2: Now, those few words I used made you laugh. And they made you laugh because they're French words, and you didn't understand them. But French is only a funny language because we are not French. To people who aren't English, English is a funny language.
22: Sir?
2: Yes, Hamid?
22: Some English people laugh when my dad speaks Gujarati.
2: That's right. It shows what idiots some people are. You see, all over the world, people have lots of different ways of talking to each other. Come in.
23: Mr. Beeston?
2: Yes?
23: County Hall Supplies. Your secretary said I'd find you in here.
2: Did she? The woman's a traitor.
23: If I could see you for a moment.
2: Well, I'm in the middle of a class.
23: It is important, Mr. Beeston.
2: Oh, very well. Right, class, reading books out. And no talking. I shall be just outside that door and won't be tired anyone who is so much as even whispers. Now, what seems to be the problem?
24: Well, you know that computer you had delivered here this morning?
2: Yes.
24: Well, it's not your computer.
2: Oh, what do you mean it's not our computer?
24: It's the wrong one, by which I mean it's not the one you should have had.
2: Well, whose computer is it?
24: Barnforth High School's.
2: Barnforth High's?
24: Yeah, it should have gone to them, you see, but there was a mix-up in the paperwork.
2: I don't want to know. If we start talking about confusion in County Hall's paperwork, we'll be here till next Christmas.
24: Yeah, well, to cut a long story... story short, I've come to take it away.
2: Take it away? Do you know how long it's taken us to get our computer?
24: But it's not actually yours. It's Barnforth High School's.
2: Then give them the other one. I assume it's the same model, whereas ours got smaller keys for smaller kids.
24: Well, it's not that. Yours is on the list, but it may not arrive for another week. And the headmaster of Barnforth High said he's not prepared to wait.
2: Well, neither am I. And you can tell him I said so.
24: Well, it's not up to me, is it? I only deliver them.
2: Well, if you think I'm prepared to wait, you've got another thing coming. For a start, I expect his school's already got half the county supply of computers. You walk into the science lab of any high school and it's like walking into GCHQ Cheltenham.
24: Yeah.
2: Well, that's junior schools. We've got no pencils, no paper. And they think they're pushing us into the 20th century if they issue us with plastic straws.
24: Yes, but...
2: And will you stop saying yes, but?
24: Yes, but my instructions is to collect that computer.
2: Over my dead body. It's here and it's staying here.
24: Oh, the headmaster of Barnforth High is going to be very upset. Well,
2: the headmaster of Barnforth High is a lot further away from you than I am at the moment, and that computer stays here.
24: Well, I don't know what County Hall will say.
2: Well, just get on to the Allocations and Requisitions Department. You sort it out with them.
24: I've never heard of Allocations and Requisitions.
2: Well, now's the time to find out. And if you'll excuse me, I do have a class to look after.
24: Yes, but...
2: Right, I'm back. And Ali, stop that and sit down.
4: Oh, excuse me.
6: Oh, hello, Mr. Brown. Happy New Year.
4: Well, same to you, Mrs. Stone. Is Mr. Beeston in?
6: He will be in a minute. He's been looking after Mrs. Wilberforce's class.
4: Ah, do you mind if I wait?
6: Oh, please do.
4: Thanks.
6: Did you have a good Christmas?
4: Yes, thank you. Very quiet, you know.
6: I should think you'd be ready for a rest after your first term.
4: Yes, I was, to be honest.
2: Ah, Mr. Brown.
6: Now, before you two get involved, did you see the man from County Hall?
2: I did indeed. And sent him off with a flea in his ear.
6: And what did he want?
2: Our computer.
4: Oh, no.
2: Right. I wasn't going to let him get his hands on that. Not after the trouble we had getting it.
6: Well, that's all I wanted. Sorry.
2: Right, Mr. Brown. What's your problem?
4: It's about the window I broke.
2: Ah, now, are we talking about yesterday's window or today's?
4: I still can't work out how it happened, but I wanted you to know that I'm prepared to pay for the damages.
2: Oh, did you hear that, Mrs. Stone?
6: Yes.
2: What do you think?
6: It would create a dangerous precedent, wouldn't it?
2: Absolutely.
4: But it was my fault.
2: No, I shall put it down to pressure. If it hadn't been a window, it might have been a child. How does that sound to you?
4: Dishonest?
6: He's catching on.
2: Yes, anyway, take it from me. You won't be required to put your hand in your pocket. This time.
4: Well, thanks very much. I promise it won't happen again.
2: I hope not. You haven't got that many windows left.
8: Sorry, am I interrupting anything?
2: Have you broken a window?
8: Me? Oh, no. No, nothing like that.
2: Well, you've nothing to worry about, then.
8: But I've got some bad news.
2: How bad?
4: Ah, there's the bell. I'd better go. My class have got the computer next.
8: Well, actually, that's the bad news.
2: What is?
8: You've seen what the weather's like.
6: It's hardly stopped all day.
8: Right. And with the rain dripping in through the roof, and the bucket knocked over, water all over the floor...
2: Mr. Long, I dread long explanations. Please get to the point.
8: Well, Alison Webster's shoes got all wet and slippery, and as she was moving round the computer, well, she...
2: I don't believe it.
4: She didn't knock it on the floor.
8: In a word, yes.
2: Well, is it all right?
8: It looks all right, but it's not working. It wasn't Alison's fault. If the floor of my room hadn't been wet, she
2: would have... worse than the fall of the Roman Empire. One roof, two windows, the stage curtains, and now the computer. I just do not believe it.
8: Well, I'm sorry, but if it hadn't been for the shape of my room, you see, it wouldn't have happened. I found the caretaker, can you believe? He got on the roof and made it all bigger.
6: Yes, he is.
8: I mean, you wouldn't believe that, would you?
6: Yes, I will. Pouring in. Hold on a moment. Mr. Beeston.
2: Now what?
6: There's a call for you.
2: Well, tell him I'm busy. I'll ring him back.
6: I think you should take it. It is important.
2: Oh, well.
6: I've switched you through to your office and I'll come with you, if you don't mind.
2: All right, now hang on, you two. We've got things to talk about. Right. I won't be long. Now, who is it?
6: County Hall, about the man who came for the computer. They're rather upset, I gather.
2: Hello. Beeston here. Yes, so I understand. Yes, I do see the problem. Yes. I suppose I was, yes. And I'm sorry about that. It's just that we've waited such a long time and... yes, he did say we would have ours in 1 week. You'll see to it personally. Oh, well, I've been very grateful. Well, if it must go to Barnforth, it must. Yes, very well. I'll make sure it's back in the original packing, ready for him to pick up. Oh, any time. I'll be here till 4:30.
9: Right, thank you very much indeed. Yes, goodbye. Well, was that gentle enough for you, Mrs. Stone?
10: You are a wicked man.
9: Yes, I know.
10: Honestly, I don't know how you have the nerve.
9: Practice, Mrs. Stone. Anyway, it solves our problem, doesn't it?
10: Of course it doesn't. What's the head of Barnforth High going to say when he finds that computer doesn't work?
9: Jammed in transit, most likely.
10: Well, really, he's bound to report it to County Hall.
9: Of course he is, and they'll send Concord with a replacement before he's put the phone down.
10: No.
9: Look, if I'd reported that damage, we'd be lucky if they'd even begin to think about it before the end of the school year.
10: It's still not right.
9: I know it isn't, but we live in an unfair world, don't we? Most of the kids here won't get any favours when they leave school. They don't get many while they're here. But at least I can try to even things up a bit for them.
10: And what are you going to tell Mr. Long?
9: Well, there's not much to tell, is there? The computer's being collected, and we'll have a brand new one next Monday.
10: You hope?
9: Well, he practically swore on his pension, right? So he must be serious.
10: It's a good job the staff and the children don't know what goes on in here.
9: Right.
10: And it's just the first day of term.
9: Yes. Still, it's good to be back, isn't it?

0: You've been listening to King Street Junior by Jim Eldridge, and starring Peter Davison as Eric Brown and James Grout as Mr. Beeston, the headmaster. Tom Watson featured as Mr. Holliday, the deputy head. Margaret John as Mrs. Stone, school secretary. Vivian Martin as Mrs. Rudd. Paul Copley as Mr. Long. Deirdre Costello as Mrs. Patterson. And Marlene Sidaway as Miss Lewis. The delivery man was played by Arthur Smith. Hamid by Mark Denham. Gary by Terence Crane. And John by James Patton. The producer was John Fawcett Wilson.
1: The big red letters stand for the Jell-O family. Oh, the big red letters stand for the Jell-O family. That's Jell-O.
2: Yum, yum, yum.
1: Jell-O pudding.
2: Yum, yum, yum.
1: Jell-O duck. 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
9: Now let's come to order, folks. It's town hall tonight.
10: An hour of smiles in town hall tonight, folks. 60 minutes of fun and music brought to you by Ipana Toothpaste and Sal Hepatica. Ipana for the smile of beauty, Sal Hepatica for the smile of health. Fun with our star comedian, Fred Allen. Music with Peter Van Steven. New songs, new laughs. It's Town Hall tonight.

0: new laugh. It's Town Hall tonight.
1: Sir, the town hall opens once again for our weekly meeting, folks.
2: Yeah.
1: Peter raises his baton, and the overture is This Night.

0: now, ladies and gentlemen, tonight we observe Washington's birthday by telling the truth. Instead of introducing that lovable character, as I call him every other Wednesday night, tonight I'll tell the truth. Here he comes, that so-and-so hatchet puss, Fred Allen, in person.
1: Thank you, and good evening, ladies and gentlemen. The only thing that fits the day, Harry, was the hatchet.
2: Oh.
1: The Dick Whittington was the push. You know, you've all mixed up Washington and Whittington, too. Tonight, ladies and gentlemen, I, too, am telling the truth. Now, these first five jokes here don't look so good, which brings us lickety-split into the latest news of the week. The Town Hall News sees nothing, shows nothing. Say, at least it's holding its own. What delayed that fanfare? If they're coming in over the B&O, let us get some other arrangements if the fanfares aren't here. New York City, New York. Art lovers in New York City and Brooklyn are starting a movement to rid the city's subway of its present ugly appearance and make the underground station a sunken thing of beauty. Public Use of Art Committee recommends that subway walls be adorned with beautiful murals and replicas of old masters. Town Hall News questions subway patrons to get popular opinion. Renfrew Dobb, Greenwich Village artist, says...
3: Well, what do you say, Mr. Dobb?
4: Well, what's the question?
3: Well, I just gave you the question.
4: Oh, I heard you talking. I thought you was panhandling.
3: Not only do you need glasses, but you should listen, Mr. Dobb. Now, the question is, should the New York subways be decorated with murals and works of art?
4: That's your question?
3: Yes.
4: Okay, here's your answer. Okay. I say, leave the subways alone.
3: Well, what sort of artwork do you do?
4: I draw hair, mostly.
3: Oh, you're a toupee visionary?
4: Nah. I draw hair in the subway.
3: Oh.
4: Yeah, I put mustaches on guys in them toothpaste ads.
3: Oh, yes, yes.
4: Sideburns on them dames showing lingerie.
3: Oh, yes, yes. I've seen any amount of your work about.
4: Hey, you been up by 96th Street lately, mister?
3: No, I haven't.
4: I put a goatee on Dorothy L'Amour on the uptown side. Oh, it's a honey.
3: I can imagine. And you feel, then, that posters should be left in the subway.
4: Yeah, I can't put no whiskers on them oil paintings.
3: No?
4: Nah, I tried putting a beard on Whistler's mother at the museum.
3: How did you come out?
4: At the end of 30 days.
3: Altogether too soon, and thank you, Mr. Dahl. Next, Mrs. Sadie Tremaine. Now, what is your opinion on the subway art question, Mrs. Tremaine?
5: I am a lover of the arts.
3: Really?
5: My first husband's name was Art.
3: Yes.
5: My second cousin is enjoying arthritis.
3: Yes.
5: And I personally am having arthritis.
3: No, but after all...
5: And then this time I am catching an opportunity. I am dropping into an artery.
3: Very, very interesting. I often step into an artery myself. But do you think the doesn't do me any good, I might add. But do you think the subway should have murals?
5: Murals is a cigarette, silly Billy.

0: thinks I'm sane.
1: Oh, I see. Excuse me. Well, have you any suggestions as to the type of paintings, Mrs. Tremaine?
0: I am suggesting that paintings should fit the personality of the subway station.
1: Oh, you mean the idiosyncrasy of the individual subterranean sanctuary should be considered.
0: Garniff, the words you're taking out of my mouth.
1: Oh, I'm sorry, I didn't...
0: So I'm continuing.
1: Very well.
0: For a certain subway station could be a Venetian painting with gondolas gondolaling.
1: Oh. Sporting, as it were, on the walls. And what station should have this Venetian scene?
0: Canal Street, of course.
1: That is very good.
0: I'm saying, so he's taking the credit of democracy?
1: Well, what other paintings have you in mind, Mrs. T?
0: A lifelike picture of Queen Isabella, I'm hinting, should be on 59th Street.
1: Isabella at 59th Street? Why?
0: Why not? She is keeping Columbus going in a circle. Catching on?
1: I'm catching on by the very fingertips.
0: So now I'm going.
1: Oh, you busy little art lover. Off to see another picture, I suppose.
0: What else? I'm catching the Ritz Brothers and Three Mosquitoes.
1: Well, buzz off, and thank you, Mrs. Tremaine. Mr. Tomtit Cassidy, a frequent subway patron, is against murals.
2: Nobody's got no time to look at no art and no subway.
1: No?
2: No.
1: That is not the end of the conversation by any chance. Is it my turn?
2: If there's going to be any more, you'll have to talk.
1: All right. I hate to stir you from this lazy moment of inertia you're going through. But you, as a frequent subway rider, where do you ride mostly, Mr. Cassidy?
2: Well, every night during the rush hour, I go from Times Square to Borough Hall.
1: What happens?
2: The minute I get in the subway, piff, I'm jammed in the train. Bing, me derbies pull down over my ears. Bang, I'm thrown out. It's Borough Hall.
1: Every time?
2: It's Borough Hall.
1: Well, how long has this been going on, Mr. Cassidy?
2: For 10 years, bud. I ain't seen nothing in the subway but Adam's apples and Borough Hall.
1: Condolences, and thank you, Mr. Tomtit Cassidy. Town Hall News now shows what the subway patron can expect in the near future if museum forces win their battle and the subway is filled with works of art. The scene, a patron enters the 33rd Street subway station during a love.
3: I have a chance, sister.
4: Here you are.
3: Thanks. Did you take out the nickel?
4: No, drop it in the turnstile.
3: The turnstile? Oh, I get it in here.
5: Welcome to 33rd Street, sir. Your guide reporting.
3: Oh, I know the way, mister. I'm going to Flatbush.
5: You're just in time for a tour of the Independent Subway's mural and art exhibit.
3: Art exhibit? Ain't no trains run?
5: Oh, yes, but the subway is also an art gallery today. The tour is just starting. Follow me, please.
3: Oh, no, thanks. I'm just going to Flatbush.
5: Why not arrive at Flatbush an art lover, sir? This way, please.
3: No, I don't want to... Okay, come on. I'll let go of my car.
5: I hate to use force,
3: hey,
5: sir.
3: Hey, quit dragging me, yo.
5: Stop struggling, bum. On your right, this delightful mural is called Revolt of the Vitamins.
3: Hey, let me go. That's my friend coming. Hey, let me go.
5: Quiet, bum. Look at this portrait atop the weighing machine.
3: Hey, get your hand out of my collar, will you?
5: Now, here is a beautiful fresco.
3: Hey, let me go. That's my train, a flat boy.
5: Your tour will be finished in just a moment.
3: Oh, there she goes. I missed it.
5: Now, on this ash can pedestal, we will have a bus next week.
3: Not next week, brother. You're getting a bus right now. Ooh! Making me look at art. Ain't I got trouble enough going to Flatbush?
1: New York City, New York. Income received by a former judge of a 20-year period is alleged to total more than $1 million. Of this total, $250,000 came from his salary as judge. Town Hall News questions prominent mathematician to explain this strange prank of income figures. Introducing Humboldt Tally. You are an uncertified public accountant, Mr. Tally.
6: So help me.
1: Well, how is it possible for a judge to end up with four times as much money as his 20-year salary amounts to?
6: It only proves what a judge can do if he tries.
1: Thank you.
7: San Francisco, California. San Francisco's Golden Gate Fair opened on Saturday last. Gala crowd of 100,000 votes California pageant A glittering spectacle. Town Hall News shows word of Golden Gate Fair's opening being received here in New York City. The scene, Grover Whalen's office.
4: Mr. Whalen, the San Francisco Fair is open.
7: And now the Merrimacks, ladies and gentlemen. Their song tonight glorifies fatigue. It's called Too Tired.

0: And now, with 1939 well on its way, wouldn't this be a good time to take inventory? Check up on your yachts and your polo ponies? 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
1: Fred, look, don't you think you're being a little impractical here?
0: In what way, my good man?
1: Well, most of us are just everyday people with no more yachts or polo ponies than we need, you know.
0: Odd, I never thought of it that way, Harry. Oh, I guess I'm just a dreamer. But don't you think the inventory idea is basically sound?
1: Oh, yes, I certainly do, Fred. But I think it should be a sort of personal inventory, you know, of our appearance. And especially of our smiles. 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Take inventory tonight, ladies and gentlemen, when you look in the mirror. 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

0: throw Peter a comb, will you, Harry?
1: Yes.
0: Peter Van Steeden and his Ipana musical kiddies have just played the toy trumpet. Imagine guys that big playing with trumpets. And now, ladies and gentlemen, I know you didn't expect to meet.
1: Is it anyone I know, Fred?
0: Oh, I hardly think so, Harry. Our guest tonight is bent on putting you and me out of business.
1: You're not interviewing the sponsor, Fred.
0: No. Not quite yet, Harry. This gentleman... unless he's here in another suit. This gentleman I have in mind is going to put us out of business the hard way. He is part of that great new industry that's preparing to strip down on radio. To wit, television. And the minute people can see what they've been hearing, Harry, that is the end of us.
1: Yeah. Say, maybe you ought to get your face lifted for television, huh, Fred?
0: No, I think I'll get my face lowered, Harry.
1: Lowered.
0: If people can only see my hair on their television set, you know, like that. If they can only see my hair, they'll think I'm a little boy. And they'll keep tuning in, waiting for me to grow up so they can get a good look at me.
1: Yeah. Well, when is this television magnate going to start putting on his show?
0: Oh, our guest isn't a magnate, Harry, but he does help to make the magnets possible. He's employed in a television laboratory as a glass blower. His job is to make the delicate glass tubes and equipment used in television transmitters, and there are only a handful of men in this country today who boast similar glass-blowing skill and technique. And so, without further ado, ladies and gentlemen, I know you didn't expect to meet Mr. Carl Schumann. Good evening, Mr. Schumann.
2: Good evening, Fred.
0: Now, I know that your breath is a vital asset in your work, Mr. Schumann. If you want to just give me short answers to conserve your wind outgoing, I'll understand.
2: Thank you, Fred.
0: Now, how long have you been a glass blower, if I'm not too brittle and personal?
2: 17 years.
0: And what made you decide to choose this odd calling? Did you work your way up from a bubble pipe hobby?
2: No. The little town where I was born in Europe is a glass center. I started in the business as a boy.
0: And how long have you been puffing the transparent silica in this country?
2: 10 years. I've had my present position in the Philco Laboratories in Philadelphia for 6 years.
0: What sort of glass gadgets do you exhale for Philco?
2: Vacuum pumps, iconoscope tubes, and other television essentials.
0: Well, something tells me that your job requires more than just a robust set of lungs.
2: Yes, indeed, Fred. The glass blower in this field has to know chemistry and physics.
0: He is a highly skilled artisan. But how about an ordinary glass blower?
2: You mean how he goes about his work?
0: Yes, let's say a fellow's going to blow a fishbowl. Now, what does he do? Does he take the measurements of some water, a small grotto, and a goldfish?
2: No. First of all, he has a pot of molten glass.
0: Yes.
2: Then he takes a long tube, inserts it into the pot, and collects a lump at the end.
0: Now it looks like Jack Benny. Mr. Benny also has a lump at one end. Well, now what happens?
2: The blower blows through the tube, and the mass at the end swells out into a globe.
0: But how does he shape the globe into a fishbowl? He doesn't just close his eyes and keep puffing in round gusts, hoping for the best, does he?
2: No. He keeps turning and swinging the tube to shape the globe.
0: And it always comes out a fishbowl, Mr. Schumann?
2: Unless he's blowing a vase, yes.
0: Oh, of course, that would make a difference. You know, I read about some company that tried to open a glass works in a little town in Scotland, but they finally had to give it up. The only men they could get to blow the glass there were old bagpipe players. And everything the old Scottish bagpipe players blew came out shaped like Annie Laurie. But it's hard to realize that when glass is melted, it becomes flexible. What does the molten liquid look like, Mr. Schumann?
2: It isn't a liquid, Fred.
0: No.
2: The glass is colorless and has the consistency of tar or very thick molasses.
0: Oh, and how hot is it?
2: The temperature varies. Different kinds of glass have different melting points. They range from 700 to 1200 degrees Fahrenheit.
0: Say, that's 2 degrees hotter than Tommy Dorsey's brass section. Now, what would happen if a glass blower forgot himself and inhaled?
2: There wouldn't be much left of him internally, Fred.
0: No, I guess he'd have his gastronomic troubles, wouldn't he? But tell me, Mr. Schumann, how does your work differ from that of the ordinary or the fishbowl artisan?
2: Well, For one thing, I have to be more precise. If an engineer gives me a sketch of a television tube...
0: You have to execute it to the exact dimensions or his experiment will be ruined, huh?
2: Exactly.
0: With the precision and labor involved, your finished products must be quite expensive.
2: Yes, some of them sell as high as $400.
0: I blew a week in vaudeville one time that cost me $200. But of course, that's chicken feed and your game, Mr. Schumann. Tell me, do you do all of your delicate glass bending with your breath?
2: No. Some of it is done by hand. I heat the glass over the flame and twist it into shape required.
0: You pick up glass that's heated up to 1,200 degrees Fahrenheit?
2: Yes. Glass is a poor conductor of heat, Fred. The end in the flame can be white hot, and the end I'm holding stone cold.
0: Like an Eskimo getting a hot foot, huh? He's burning at one end and frostbitten at the other. But I... wait a minute. I'll see if there's anybody in here, Mr. Schumann. I have my... I just wanted to make sure I didn't hear anything. I thought maybe you and I were alone. But I digress, Mr. Schumann. Tell me, are there many glass blowers working today?
2: Quite a few.
0: But hasn't the increased use of machinery deprived many of their jobs?
2: Yes, but certain kinds of glassware can only be made by hand, such as thermometers, hydrometers, and other delicate instruments.
0: Well, tell me, do you ever do any freelance glasswork in your spare time? Do you ever go home after a hard day at the pipe and sigh out an inkwell or a few glass eyes just for the fun of it?
2: Well, at Christmas time, I did make a few presents for some friends.
0: Well, your talent certainly comes in handy. All I'm ever able to blow for a friend is a hot cup of coffee if he's got the coffee. But before you return to your cathode haven, Mr. Schumann, just one more question.
2: What is it, Fred?
0: How soon do you think television will actually be on the market?
2: I can't say when it will be in general use, but next May we are putting television sets on sale in four large cities.
0: Well, I'm not really worried. By the time you fellas actually get television going, I'll probably be getting the comedian's old age security. 30 jokes a month from Washington. Well, thank you a lot for this little peek into your interesting and transparent profession.
2: Thank you, Fred.
0: And I shan't detain you any longer, Mr. Schumann. I know how it is in your business. When you've got to blow... you've got to blow.
2: Good night.
0: Good night, and thank you again, Mr. Carl Schumann. Thank you. And now the town hall singers, ladies and gentlemen, under the ever so dulcet direction of Lynn Murray, the girls and boys sing, Ezekiel saw the wheel, so the Pharaoh game was off.

0: Thank you. And now, did you hear, Harry? Did you hear that wheel lover applaud in the middle of the song? Couldn't just wait. And now, ladies and gentlemen, may I take this opportunity? Order, please. Now, we'll have none of that in here. Not in here. And now, ladies and gentlemen, may I take this opportunity to say, with the greatest passion and conviction...
1: Please, will somebody close that door?
0: Never in the course of my career have I been more deeply moved to say...
1: Will somebody close that door?
0: Say, what goes on here? Hey, you over by the exit there. Now, what is your trouble?
2: Some guy left that door open. Knowing from experience that I wouldn't miss nothing, I sort of dozed off when the program started. And the next thing I know, I'm sitting here in a draft that's like to blow your hat off. And I wakes up with another one.
0: Another what? Another hat?
2: No, another cold.
0: Oh, another cold.
2: And brother, when I get a cold, I keep it. Sometimes for weeks.
0: Well, my friend, it's a good thing you spoke up. Unless, of course, you'd like to keep that cold for a souvenir. Because we have just the right man here who can tell you what to do at the very first sign of a cold. Will you, Harry?
3: Yes, gladly, Fred. At the very first sign of a cold, get after it immediately with the double help of Sal Hepatica. And ladies and gentlemen, I sincerely hope every one of you with the slightest indication of a cold will listen carefully to these few words. So many physicians agree that an intelligent way to get after a cold is to do two fundamental things at its very beginning. Remove accumulated wastes and help nature counteract the excess acidity that so often accompanies a cold. And Sal Hepatica is especially made to do both of these things. And do them promptly.
4: As a laxative, Sal Hepatica is quick yet gentle. And speed is mighty important in getting after a cold. At the same time, Sal Hepatica also helps nature counteract excess acidity.
3: So rely on the famous double help of Sal Hepatica. Get an economical bottle at any drugstore tomorrow. Then, whenever anyone in your family starts sniffling or sneezing, show them this modern, pleasant way to get after a cold. With sparkling Sal Hepatica.

0: while your local announcer takes his seat, ladies and gentlemen, and prepares to rise again on the hour, we return you to the Old Town Hall. Now, on Thursday night, the daughters of the sons of the men whose fathers knew Major Bowes will meet here at the town hall. On Tuesday next...
1: Hello, Mr. Allen.
0: Well, Portland. Say, I must say you look like $1 million tonight, Portland.
1: Have you ever seen $1 million?
0: No. That's the idea. You look like something I've never seen before.
1: Oh, I'd hate to look like what Jack Benny said you looked like.
0: Oh, old Fibber McBenny, huh? Is he in again?
1: Didn't you hear Jack Sunday night?
0: No, I had a headache. Something I ate, beat Benny to it. I don't need bait in the sentence to catch Benny, too. I have.
1: I thought you were going to quit insulting Jack.
0: What else can I do? He refuses to fight. Is that guy all wet? When Benny lays down, you can't tell him from the Gulf Stream. Benny with that cat hair toupee.
1: Oh, how do you know it's cat hair?
0: How do I know? Every time a dog passes Benny, his hat jumps off and his hair comes a pompadour. Why, excuse me. My rubber heels are started in again. Radio for you. A heel is always sure of a head. You know, I just read in the Hollywood Reporter, Portland, that Benny's wearing tights in his next picture.
1: Gosh, I bet Jack will be swell in tights.
0: In tights. He'll look like the Bone Ranger. Hi-ho, Sliver. I'd rather see Mr. Moto in long underwear.
1: Well, Jack said he expects to get an Academy Award this year.
0: Academy Award. He'll probably get the Pulitzer Prize. And the committee can leave off the Litzer.
2: Hello, folks.
1: Gosh. You've got a wonderful color tonight, Harry.
0: Yes, look at our Harry. Why, one cheek looks like a stand-in for an apple, Harry. Have you been sleeping with your window open for a change?
3: Oh, no. Yeah, no, I've been roughing it all week long down there at the National Sportsman Show.
1: Well, what is that?
0: The National Sportsman Show is Abercrombie and Fitch's come to life. Once a year, old Mother Nature pulls herself together, gets herself a press agent, and plays a week stand here in New York.
1: What's down there, Harry?
3: Oh, everything. It's wonderful this year. Portable trout, streams, trained wolves, beavers damming everything.
1: Don't they like it there?
0: Quiet, Gracie. You see this program, you see them all. You don't have to. Did you buy anything at the sportsman show, Harry?
3: Sure. I got some decoy ducks, a bear trap. A skunk call?
1: A skunk?
0: Why, surely you've heard of a skunk. The possum with a motive. the potent pussy, as we say in Boston.
1: Oh.
0: The... Oh, you called in a writer. Now, that wasn't in there. Well, what does a skunk call sound like, Harry?
3: Well, I've got it right here, Fred. It's just a little whistle thing.
0: Oh,
3: look,
0: boy.
3: See?
0: Looks like a kazoo, doesn't it?
1: Oh, blow it, Harry.
0: Go ahead.
3: Blow it?
0: Sure, go ahead.
3: All right, I'll blow it.
4: Hi, Mob. What do you hear from the folks?
0: That's all I wanted to know. Harry blows a polecat call, and who shows up?
4: Oh, yeah? He who laughs last, Alan. Don't forget.
1: He who laughs last what, Peter?
4: I'm not telling all I know.
3: Oh,
0: I might as well. What's another minute among friends?
3: Oh, stop quibbling here. Have you been down to the sportsman's show yet, Pete?
4: Yes, I was there last night, Harry. I hired a guide.
0: Yeah?
4: Last year I got lost and came out in Macy's basement.
0: And still you're no bargain. Basement, there wasn't a bargain.
1: How was the sportsman show, Peter?
4: Boy, what a plug for the great outdoors.
3: Yeah. Did you see the trained wolves, Pete?
4: Did I? One wolf recognized me from Jackson Heights last winter.
0: Oh, yes, they'll do it every time. A timber wolf never forgets a blockhead.
4: If that's wit, Ellen, I'm Gunga Din.
0: Yeah? Oh, go tell your hair to lie down. There's nothing under your scalp to be afraid of. I'll tell it. Go ahead, get down. There's nothing. Don't it?
1: Oh, stop it, fellas.
0: If it answered me back, I'd have dropped dead. Oh, what ad living is going on, too? None of that's in here. They're making it up as they go along.
1: About the show, Pete.
4: Well, I saw some of those huskies. I always thought huskies were cornflakes.
3: Well, what are they, Pete?
4: They're dogs, Harry.
3: Dogs?
4: You could have knocked me over.
0: Now, there's an idea.
2: Come in here and say that, I dare you.
5: I'll come in and say it.
2: How would you like a punch in the nose?
5: I'd like it.
2: Okay, here. Oh, how was it?
5: I liked it.
2: Okay, let's go.
0: What was that? People using this studio for a covered alley or something? Oh,
1: another fight in here shouldn't make any difference.
0: Oh,
3: yes, Fred. They probably heard you yelling at Pete and thought it was open house.
0: Well, why shouldn't I yell at him? Coming in here with those stale jokes every week?
4: You write them. Don't blame me. I give a joke something.
0: You give it rigor mortis. Boy, Sploogey from Nopeh. I'll attend you. You want the cue louder? The sound man can't hear it. I'll attend to you in a minute, Van Steeden. How about the cue now? Could we have it? Thank you very much. Very much. Come in.
6: Come in, Happy.
7: I'm in, Mr. Fox.
6: All the way in, Happy.
7: Okay, Mr. Fox.
0: Now, look, fellas, this isn't an audience participation program.
6: You're Alan, ain't you?
0: Yes.
6: This is Alan, Happy.
7: Oh, hot tricks, Mr. Alan.
0: Oh, now, wait a minute. There was a radio or a shambles going on here under the guise of a radio program a short time ago.
6: Well, radio's my business, eh, Happy?
7: You're telling him. I know it.
0: Well, who are you, either one of you?
6: You're in a huddle with Tripod Bike, president of the Better Radio Program Builders, Inc.
0: But what's that got
6: Alan,
0: to do...
6: Alan, your popularity is slipping.
0: Yeah?
6: I can fix this program so you'll be right up there where H.B. Kaltenbaum.
7: Yeah. Mr. Bike can do it, Mr. Allen.
0: Well, who says my popularity slipping?
6: Who won the last poll?
7: Jack Benny.
0: Who asked you?
7: Hey, Jack.
0: Oh.
6: Now, Alan, I can
0: Too
6: fix your radio program. I can fix your radio program the same way I fix the picture business.
0: How?
6: Dishes.
0: Can't you... You can't give dishes away over the air.
6: Why not? You see this old radio? It's my own invention. I'm calling it the Alan Radio Set. I'll put it here.
0: Well, now what happens?
6: Give me the finish of your program, Alan, and watch this radio.
0: All right. Okay, town hall tonight. We'll be back again next Wednesday. Good night.
6: Watch the Alan Radio. You get it? The minute your program is finished, millions of your listeners all over the country get a complete set of dishes. Why, you'll be bigger than Ma Perkins.
0: Not that. Not that. No. I'm not going to turn out to be a prologue to a crockery jackpot.
6: Okay, so I'm falling back on my pitcher technique.
7: That's me, eh, Mr. Bike?
6: Right, Happy.
0: Where do I come in?
6: What did I do when dishes quit bringing people into movie theaters?
0: What?
6: I put in double features.
0: You're the one.
6: Alan, you're looking at the inventor of B-pictures.
0: Well, you ought to get a bigger collar and pull in your head.
6: Some double feature with B-Pictures jammed their movie joints, and a double feature will make your radio program, Alan.
0: I should put a B-picture in there.
6: No. You put in happy.
8: Yeah.
0: What's happy?
8: I'm a B-comedian, Alan.
0: Oh. They finally showed up. One admitted it, huh? You were a B-comedian, and you come on the program with me?
6: Right. Yeah. You're the A-comedian, Alan. You step up to the mic, the before,
0: yeah.
6: And Happy steps right up with a wheeze. You're a double feature.
0: I'm going places.
6: You're the greatest novelty in radio. You're right up there again with Singing Sam.
0: Well, how does this... how does this jolly nightmare work out?
6: I'll show you. First, you tell a joke, Alan.
0: Yes, then what?
6: Flap.
0: What's that flap?
6: Oh, that's the egg dropping.
0: Oh.
6: Then Happy steps up to the mic. Bang, a fast gag, Happy.
8: Okay. I call the cop fighting man because he's the bull on our block.
6: You get it, Alan?
0: I get it.
6: What do you say?
0: Just one word, boys.
6: Yeah?
0: No.
8: Oh.
0: Portland.
1: Peter.
0: And now the Merrimacks again, ladies and gentlemen. Their song, Hawaiian War Chant.

0: And now, ladies and gentlemen, if you'll give the boys in the orchestra a few seconds to quietly lay down their violins, trombones, and... Thank you. And if you fellows will try to be just as quiet as you can...
1: Quiet!
0: Fine. Now, we'll all be able to hear every word of the man who is now standing beside me, because every word is important to your well-being. If you please, Harry.
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0: Now the mighty Alan Art plays, ladies and gentlemen. Tonight they present a gruesome tidbit called Murder at the Opera, or It's a Nil Wind That Blows Through Trovatore. Over to you, Peter.
4: Me, Jeffrey, confound that valet. Me, Jeffrey, come in here to my dressing room.
5: You called, Mr. Dibbitt?
4: Yes, an operatic crisis confronts us, Jeffrey.
5: Crisis, sir?
4: Here it is, 10 minutes to curtain time, and I, the mighty Torrance Dibbitt, have a frog in my throat.
5: A blooming toad hopping about your Haddam's apple, I say.
4: My performance will be ruined. Figaro. My spray, Jeffrey.
5: Right, sir.
4: Here you are. Figaro. Much better.
5: Is that better, sir?
4: Bravissimo, Jeffrey. I must be in rare voice tonight. The opera is sold out to the Wall Street Men's Club. Brokers are music lovers, Jeffrey.
5: Is that why you're singing Carmen?
4: Exactly. It will please the brokers who deal in preferred and common stocks. Remind me to regale Flagstead with that later.
5: Yes.
4: Me. Come in.
6: Hello.
4: Ah, Suskind, my bass fiddler.
6: Yeah, Herr Dibbitt.
4: What brings you here, Sus?
6: Please, Herr Dibbitt, it is that cadenza in the second act.
4: Ah, yes. Where I sing the duet with your bass fiddle.
6: Yeah. You are singing... And Suskind is making the fiddle... Boom, boom, boom.
4: Yes, again. Yes,
6: well,
4: I know.
6: Today, Herr Dibbitt, is my birthday.
4: Yes?
6: My wife is listening on the radio, so Suskind would like to enlarge a little the bass part.
4: One doesn't tinker with Carmen, Suskind.
6: Bitter, Herr Dibbitt, one extra note. So, boom, boom, boom, boom, boom.
4: No, Suskind.
6: About one little bum. Who will notice it? It is Suskind's birthday.
4: One bum too many can ruin this opera.
6: One bum too many already ruins the opera. I'm quoting Suskind. Oh, Wiedersehen.
4: Why, that detestable malformed doghouse spanker.
5: It's 5 minutes to curtain time, sir.
4: Gad, I'm playing Escamillo, the Toreador. Me.
6: Moo.
5: You better start putting on your Toreador costumes.
4: Yes, 5 minutes to curtain time. Help me on with these red silk breeches, Jeffrey.
5: Righto, sir. Upsy daisy, Paunchy.
4: Oh, thank you, Jeffrey. How do they look?
5: Your midriff overflows a bit, sir. The tights appear a bit over snug.
4: Nonsense, Jeffrey. Dibbitt still moves with the fluid grace of a startled gazelle. Oh, Carmen, mi amore, I bow to you. lines, Jeffrey. What was that?
5: The right and left sides of your tights of... Sir.
4: Gad, a never calamity. Tonight, Escamillo confronts the bull wearing the cape around his waist.
5: This must be the call boy.
4: I'd better hurry, my doublet.
7: Which one of you hams is Torrance Stibbert?
4: I am Dibbit. Me.
7: Hiya, Red Pants. Listen, I'm Phineas Carson, president of the Wall Street Men's Club.
4: Oh, you're the chap who bought out the opera for the brokers tonight?
7: Yeah, I'm nuts about a musical show. Oh, boy, that girl, that music. Oh, that tiger. Oh, that tiger. That's your hit song, huh?
4: Why, that primitive trash.
7: Yeah.
4: Tonight, Dibbit is singing Carmen, Bizet's immortal masterpiece.
7: So the Carmen. Oh, yeah. She'll be coming round about me.
4: This is not a hillbilly revival.
7: Oh, ain't this hell's a papa?
4: This is the Metropolitan. Listen. Me.
7: Oh, that chicken speculator must have given me the works. I don't like opera.
4: You will tonight, Mr. Carson. Dibbit is singing the Toreador song.
7: Well, is it in English?
4: No.
7: Well, how I know what's going on?
4: If you do not understand the opera Carmen, you can get a libretto, a translation in the lobby.
7: Okay, but I never need a libretto at Minsky's.
4: What are Minsky's, Jeffrey?
5: Minsky's is simply the opera gone native, sir.
8: Torres, why aren't you on the stage?
4: Ah, Batty Kosofsky, my beloved impresario.
8: Yes. We'll save your eulogies, Torres. Overture is on now.
4: And Dibbit is ready. Jeffrey, my cape, my rapier.
7: Rochester!
8: Now, Torres, listen. You must sing your best for our Wall Street audience now, won't you, Torres?
4: My singing will thrill those brokers like a Republican landslide.
8: Yes.
4: Lean on to the stage. Where is my Carmen, Madam Thumpet?
9: Yes, I've ready, Torrance.
4: Good, Thumpet.
8: Now, Torrance, the overture's almost over. Now, you'll remember the change in the score, won't you, Torrance?
4: I know, Batty. I'm opening with Toreador.
8: Yes.
9: And for heaven's sakes, Torrance, be more careful of your embracing scene tonight.
4: Yes, La Thumpet. Was my amour too viril last performance?
9: It was vile. You squeezed all the air out of my bustles.
4: So sorry.
8: Everybody on stage. Everybody
4: Fire
8: on stage now.
4: Quiet.

0: Billy.
1: Oh, help! Get me someone!
0: Dad, Lars Thumpet has swooned! Bring down the curtain!
2: Good heavens, Torrance, what happened to La Thumpet?
0: I don't know, Batty. I'll feel her pulse.
2: Well?
0: La Thumpet is dead.
2: Dead? This is terrible. I paid her in advance for tonight's performance.
0: The shock might have done it, Batty, but the show must go on.
2: Yes, yes, yes, of course. Where is La Thumpet's understudy? The number two Carmen.
3: Here
2: what is...
3: I am.
0: Ah, Madame Shrillo, you must carry on.
3: Me.
2: Oh, certainly, certainly.
0: You are ready, La Shrillo.
3: See. Si.
0: Curtain. Thank you. Thank you, ladies and gentlemen of Wall Street. It grieves me to have to tell you that Madame Thumpet is dead. However, I am still alive and will continue to sing. Out of respect to the memory of the late Madame Thumpet, I shall sing Toreador a half tone lower.
4: Get on with the show, eh?
0: Who is that? I can't see with these footlights.
4: It's me, Carson, the stockbroker. I'm here in the front row. Bring her in the girl. Hey, where's Sally?
0: Quiet, quiet, quiet, Mr. Carson. This is the opera, you know, professional curtsy.
4: Well, okay, let's go.
0: Music, maestro, please. Pasquale non trappi, pasti fazzula spumoni. Canto la forma presta la genzi, beri, beri. Tori adoro, linguini in adoro, sombrero biondo. Good heavens, Shrillo has fainted. Bring down the curtain.
2: Oh, good grief, what's going on here, Torrance?
0: Wait, I shall feel her pulse, Batty. Oh, gad.
2: Shrillo dead, too?
0: Yes, she was La Thumpet's understudy. She has overdone it.
2: Well, there is foul play here. I'm stopping this opera.
0: Nonsense. It's merely a coincidence. The show must go on, Batty. Who is the understudy's understudy?
2: Madame Flatteau, the French prima donna.
0: Flatteau,
5: oui, this is my big chance. I will kill them.
0: Yes. Or vice versa, madame. Largo grandissimi, fuerto prestissimi, Toscanini. Toreadoro, six dancers, it's a baroro.
5: Catch me! Help me!
0: Flatteau has fainted. The curtain, Batty. Oh.
2: Now, see here, Torrance. This is the last straw. I say this is murder, and I've brought this policeman to investigate.
6: Yes, yes. What's going on here? What's the trouble?
2: This opera has started three times, officer.
0: And every time the curtain goes up... Leave that there, officer. Every time the curtain goes up... Officer, every time this curtain goes up and I start to sing, my Carmen drops dead.
2: Three prima donnas in a row, officer. I suspect foul play.
6: I'll examine the body.
2: Yes, do that.
6: Thunder and banshees.
2: What, officer?
6: Look at all three forests.
0: Bullet holes.
6: Right.
2: But we didn't hear any shots.
6: There must have been a silencer on the gun. Them bullets came from the audience.
0: That is ridiculous. The house is sold out tonight to Wall Street brokers.
2: Wait. One of them might have been trying to commit suicide. He's probably missing himself.
0: What are we going to do?
6: You're going to start singing again, Divot, and I'm going to catch the murderer.
0: But all my prima donnas are dead. Who will play Carmen?
6: I will.
2: Oh, my ass.
6: Give me that shawl. Ring up the curtain, Batty.
2: All right. I'll pull up the curtain and hide.
6: Now, you keep singing, Divot, till I spot the guy with that gun.
0: Very good, officer. Curtain. Alla di presto il formo vaselino.
6: Yes, so what?
0: Gems alla merto.
6: Okay, can the Mussolini small talk, Divot? Give us the song.
0: Toreadoro, Toreadoro.
6: Wait a minute. Stop the music, Professor.
0: You've got a clue.
6: And how? Ushers, grab that little guy in the front row. Bring him up them steps.
4: Hey, quit following me. Let me go. I ain't done nothing.
0: Yes, officer. This is Mr. Carson.
6: Oh.
0: The broker who arranged this opera party tonight.
6: This mass murder, you mean?
4: Why, you can't arrest me, copper. I'm an innocent man.
6: Oh, yeah? What are you doing with that gat in your hand, Stu? Playing Hopalong Cassidy?
0: Is that a gun in your hand, Mr. Carson?
4: Well, I took it. Where?
0: Right there.
4: Oh, yeah.
6: Let me see that rod, Lush. Just as I thought. Three cartridges is missing.
4: Hey, I've been robbed.
6: Let Stalin talk. You fired them shots.
4: Well, yeah, okay. I
6: thought so.
4: Well, I was trying to kill Dibbitt, but I'm cockeyed. I kept shooting the people next to him.
0: But why kill me and plunge the music-loving masses into deep mourning?
4: It was an anti-Wall Street propaganda that she was giving up.
0: Anti-Wall Street? Why, you're crazy. I was merely singing the Toreador song. Toreador.
4: Toreador. Don't kid me, Gibbon. I got the translation of that right here. It's anti-Wall Street propaganda. Listen to this. I'll get that bull. I'm out to get that bull.
0: Well, why the rumpus?
4: Well, I've been a bull in Wall Street all of my life. And us bulls has got to stick together. Why, we got enough trouble with you know who without the other.
0: But I don't sing to Carmen about Wall Street bulls. I kill a real messed up.
4: Well, nobody can kill any kind of a bull in front of Phineas Carson and get away with it.
0: You may change your slogan when this uniformed bull here takes you to the electric chair.
6: Yeah, Dibbitt is right, Stu. Yeah. He'll turn on that current. 80 volts.
4: 80.
6: 90. 100. 110. 110. When it reaches 120, you're gone.
4: In at 80 and out at 120. Yoo-hoo! I'll die happy.
6: Happy?
4: Yeah. As a Wall Street bull, I'll be getting out at the high.
0: Before our bird's eye preview of next week's Cantata, ladies and gentlemen, we'd like to leave you with this one thought. Your increasing friendliness toward our famous products is making more and more of these Wednesdays together possible. We are all very grateful for such substantial appreciation, and we do hope you'll continue to remember...
3: Ipana toothpaste for the smile of beauty, Sal Hepatica for the smile of health. Ipana, Sal Hepatica.
0: Thank you, Harry. And don't forget, ladies and gentlemen, next Wednesday evening, Town Hall tonight brings you stock market advice.
7: Hold that American can for a turn-in at the automobile show.
0: Your song of the week.
8: Ireland must be heaven, cause my father came from there.
0: That's, my mother came from there, isn't it?
8: My old lady missed the boat.
0: Oh. People you didn't expect to meet.
3: The Umbrella Man in person. Don't run for cover when he reigns as guest star. He'll tickle your ribs next Wednesday.
0: And music.
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0: present Arthur Lowe, John Le Mesurier, and Clive Dunn in Dad's Army. Brain vs. Brawn, featuring John Lorry, Arnold Ridley, and Ian Lavender, with this week's guests, Avril Angus and Larry Martin. Here is the news, and this is John Snagg reading it. As the flames of war lick across Europe and despair hangs like a grey pall, here in Great Britain we are grimly determined that life must go on. Down at Warmington-on-Sea, a high spot in the social calendar, is the Rotary Club's annual dinner. And amidst the faded splendor of the Peabody rooms, we find Captain Mannering.
1: Sherry, sir?
2: Ah, thank you very much. Quite a treat.
1: Only one glass each, I'm afraid.
3: Well, at least we drink it as free men and not under the Nazi heel.
1: Pardon?
2: Oh, never mind.
4: There you are, sir.
3: Ah, Wilson. Glad you could join me as my guest. Some of the most influential people in Warmington-on-Sea are here tonight, you know.

0: Never mind about the waitress. I'm staring at the girl. I'm pointing out our chairman to you. He's over there.
1: Ah.
0: Looking this way.
1: Ah, yes.
0: I do believe I've caught his eye. He's the managing director of Precision Extrusions, you know.
1: Oh, really, sir? Really?
0: Yes, he's coming over. Now, try to ingratiate yourself with him.
2: Evening.
0: Ah, Mr. Fairbrother, this is my chief clerk, Wilson.
2: Hello, it's Arthur, isn't it?
1: That's right, yes.
0: No, George.
2: Good grief, I'm Tony Fairbrother. We were at school together.
1: Were we really?
2: Don't you remember we shared a study for 3 terms?
1: Good Lord, sir, we did. My goodness me, you put on a bit of weight, Tony, haven't you?
0: Wilson's been my chief clerk for the past 8 years, you know.
2: By the way, Arthur, Stephen's here. Stephen Seabag.
1: Stephen Seabag? You mean old Seabag, huh?
2: Yeah. Because he's Sir Stephen now.
1: Yeah, of course he
2: Come
1: is,
2: and sir. See him. He's gone as bald as a coot.
1: Oh, no.
0: Well, grass doesn't grow in a busy street, does it?
2: Excuse us, Mannington.
3: Yeah.
0: Mannering, actually.
2: Didn't you give Seabag a beating once? You were, you know, for swiping your tuck box.
1: Yes, well, actually, I let him off, you see.
0: The trouble with Wilson. Such a sycophant.
4: Evening, Captain Manry.
0: Oh, hello, Jones. Just been having a very interesting chat with our chairman. Pity you missed him.
4: Oh, Tony Fairbrother, you mean? He's married to my cousin Ethel's girl, you know.
0: Is he really? Well, it's nice to see you here, representing the butchers of Warmington-on-Sea.
4: I'm also representing the Athletic Society, Mr. Manry.
0: Oh, really?
4: Jim Cut had to go to Derby and Joan Club, you see, sir.
0: That's what I like about these gatherings. Everyone here represents his profession or craft.
5: Evening, Mr. Mannering.
0: What are you doing here, Walter?
5: Well, why shouldn't I be here?
0: Well, I didn't know that under-the-counter dealing was a profession.
5: Which is now. Anyway, if it wasn't for me, you wouldn't be supping that sherry. And the chicken croquettes you're going to have would be made of whale meat instead of rabbit.
6: Hello, Jones.
0: Good evening, Mr. Jones.
6: Oh, good evening. Good evening, Colonel Pritchard. Oh, sorry, Mannering, didn't see you there. Are you chaps looking forward to the scheme on Saturday?
0: Scheme? What scheme?
6: Oh, no, of course. None of your chaps are taking part.
5: Why aren't we taking part?
4: Yes, Mr. Mary, in what way have we been found to have shortcomings?
6: Well, it was the training major's idea, really. He wants to form this sort of home guard commando unit out of the younger, fitter chaps. You know, the sort of thing, winkling out petrol dumps, blowing them up, etc.
5: Oh, he sent Pike up to HQ for an interview.
6: Did he get in?
5: No, he couldn't find HQ.
0: Well, I think the whole idea is a complete farce. We are not commanders, and we never will be.
4: Why not, Mr. Manry? I can winkle things out as well as any of them young chaps. I've always been a very good winkler.
0: Oh, we have brains and experience and local knowledge. Those are our weapons, not muscle and brawn.
6: I suppose you wouldn't like to take part in the scheme and prove your point, would you, Manry?
0: Well, of course we would. We're game for anything.
6: That's the spirit. I'll see if I can get the training major to agree. We'll talk about it after dinner.
0: Right, men. Now, pay attention to the blackboard.
7: Aye, sir.
0: Now, the object of the exercise is to get into the petrol dump and place a bomb in or close to the CO's office, which is this hut here. Now, surrounding this hut is a barbed wire fence, and the only road into the camp is by this bridge over the river here. Now, Wilson and I did a recce yesterday, and security of this petrol dump is absolutely first class. These so-called home guard commanders, they won't get in there, that's for sure. Brain is what we need.
4: And ingenuity, sir. Ingenuity is very good for getting people into things.
0: Quite right, Jones. A platoon of infantry guard the dump, and this barbed wire fence here is 12 feet high, overhanging at the top, and I would say quite unclimbable.
8: Couldn't we put a ladder against it?
0: I think that might arouse the suspicion of the guards, Mike.
8: We could dress up as window cleaners.
6: Right, Mother, heaven's sake, Frank. They don't have windows in barbed wire, heaven's sake.
8: Oh, no, Uncle Arthur.
9: It could be no fling it. The bomb could be no fling it.
6: That's right, Jock.
8: Give it the island fling.
0: Yeah. All right. Now, Corporal Jones has tried one or two experiments at throwing the bomb, haven't you, Jones?
4: Yes, sir, I have, sir. I threw it 12 yards at the first attempt, and then I grabbed hold of it and whirled myself round like a whirling dervish. They do it in a trance, you know, so they do a lot of whirling in trances, do dervishes. I whirled it and whirled it and whirled it, and I got very dizzy because I wasn't in a trance. And then the handle come off.

0: Yes, I don't think that would work. In any case, we're jumping the gun. Now, firstly, we're going to be dumped somewhere along this road here, as if we were parachutists.
1: Will we have parachutes, Mr. Mannering?
0: Of course we won't have parachutes, you stupid boy.
1: What's stupid about that? Parachutists have parachutes, don't they? No, they usually have parachutes.
0: Don't be impertinent. We then have to cross the river by this bridge here, or by some other means.
2: Captain Mannering, I'm rather anxious not to do any swimming.
0: Very well, Doctor.
3: Pontoons, sir.
0: I beg your pardon?
3: Pontoons, sir. That's what we need. Pontoons.
0: Yes. But unfortunately, we haven't got any pontoons.
1: We could use Mr. Fraser's coffins.
0: If you go on being silly, Pike, I shall send you home.
4: Captain Mannering, why don't we just walk across the bridge?
0: The bridge and the riverbank are being defended by a company of the Royal West Kents, so frontal attack is not very likely to succeed. Unless we create some sort of diversion.
3: Bluff, sir, bluff! We'll have to use bluff! That's what they use. Bluff. I don't mind dressing up as a nun, sir.
0: Thank you, Bob.
2: I did it once at a fancy dress ball, and everybody said I looked very holy.
0: Really?
4: That's it. Pike can be a novice, and Jonesy here can be the mother superior.
0: That'll do, Walker.
5: Come on, sir, we're always reading in the paper about parachutists dressing up as nuns. I mean, I think they'll suspect straight away.
6: Well, not necessarily, Mr. Wilson. That's where ingenuity comes in. That's just walking along the road, nonchalantly dressed as a nun crocodile, and the guards will say to themselves, those Home Guard soldiers wouldn't disguise themselves as artificial nuns because we would think that they was parachutists. Therefore, they must be real nuns out ventilating themselves in the fresh air. And so they will bless us and let us pass.
0: I don't think it's a very practical idea, Jones. Nuns' habits are not all that easy to come by.
2: I've still got my fancy dress costume, Mr. Mannering. And my sister Sissy never throws anything away.
0: No. Thank you very much, Godfrey. We should need more than one.
6: Well, Walker could borrow the rest from the nuns at the orphanage.
4: Well, it's not easy, Jonesy. I mean, I don't do much business with the orphanage.
3: Except for providing the orphans.
4: Yeah, that's liable, that is.
1: Unclasp them, unclasp them. Whisper. Uncle.
0: Pike. Nobody ever told you it's rude to whisper.
5: Mr. Mannering, Frank has a suggestion.
0: Yes, what is it?
1: I don't want to tell you because you'll just say I'm being silly.
0: Well, of course I won't. Not unless you are being silly.
1: Well, it's to do with coffins again.
0: Oh, yeah.
1: Why don't we be a funeral? They let a funeral across the bridge.
0: Yes, that's quite true, Pike. But it doesn't help us when we get to the camp. Because they don't have funerals in petrol dumps.
4: Unless it blows up.
0: Unless it blows... Walk up! The point is this. Whatever gets us across the bridge must get us into the petrol dump.
4: Captain Mannering, as you know, I've got a shed where I store some of my essential supplies. Mm. Now, if we can all make our way there, and if you all promise to keep your trap shut, I might be able to help.
0: I think you can rely on our discretion.
4: Oh, and one other thing, Captain Mannering. Mm. You'll have to keep your hands to yourself. I don't want anyone nicking the stuff. That's how I got it.
3: My goodness, gentlemen. That's a splendid fire engine.
4: Oh. You know how to make them in those days, eh?
3: What else did they come by, son?
4: Well, when they re-equipped the fire station, see, they were going to give it to the museum, so I offered them a tenner for it, provided they threw in the old uniforms and the helmets. I was going to knock them out as flower vases, see.
0: Right, now gather round as soon as you put your uniforms on.
6: Very smart, these old jackets, sir. Of course, they used to wear a similar sort of scarlet jacket in the Sudan, sir, before they changed to khaki. And these helmets, that's what you call a coal scuttle helmet, sir, on account of their shape like a coal scuttle, you see, sir.
0: Yeah.
6: They didn't have them in the Sudan, sir, because there wasn't any coal.
0: Thank you, Jones.
6: Well, you wouldn't need any of that. It's too hot, you see, sir, anyway. It's too hot.
0: Yes, all right. Now, Pike.
7: Yes?
0: Put your helmet on.
7: I can't see with it on, Mr. Mannering. Look.
0: You've got it on back to front, you stupid boy.
1: You should have said, shouldn't you?
0: Now, gather round quickly while we run over the plan once more.
8: Right.
0: Now, we leave here at 3:10.
5: 15:10.
0: Yeah, what did you say, Wilson?
5: 15:10.
0: That's right, yes, yes. 2 minutes later, a fire will be lit outside the wire fence of the petrol dump as a diversion. Now, are the combustible materials taken care of, Walker?
4: Yes, sir. I dropped a load of old packing cases and a couple of drums of some oil right near the wire last night.
0: Good, good. So, at 3:12...
5: 15:12.
0: All right, Wilson, I know what time it is. Our secret agent will push the barrow of paraffin-soaked straw into that pile and ignite it. Have you taken care of the secret agent?
5: Oh, yes, I have, sir. It's Mr. Godfrey.
3: What? Godfrey? Talk, you must be out of your mind.
0: That'll do, Fraser. Mr. Godfrey kindly offered to help yesterday, and we've taken him up on his suggestion. I think he'll make a very good nun.
6: You should have ordered me to volunteer, Captain Mannering. Secret agent needs a clear head and a cool nerve. And you had a penny of that in the Hitler Sudan, you know, sir.
0: No, Jones, no. No, the choice has been made. It's Godfrey.
3: Mark my words, he's bound to get it all wrong.
5: Well, I certainly hope not, sir. I wrote it all down for him in great detail, so he ought to be all right.
4: Thank goodness it's a petrol dump and not the waterworks.
0: That's quite enough of that, Walker. Anyway, the fire should help us to bluff our way across the bridge. On arrival at the petrol dump, what do you do, Fraser?
3: My party unloads John Ladder and we put it near the wire.
4: Then me and Pikey and the rest make hullabaloo round the fire with the hoses.
0: Right. Now, you're all fully conversant with the working of this fire engine, aren't you?
9: Of course, yes, sir.
0: Right, good. Carry on.
6: Well, sir, while they are all hullabalooing with their hoses, I shall shinny up the ladder unseen, and I shall dangle the bomb on the end of this rope. And when the hullabaloo has got very high, I shall sling the bomb onto the hut like a linesman swinging the lead. Not a football linesman, you understand, sir, but a seafaring linesman. They put a little tallow on the end to see what kind of a bottom they've got. Did you know that, sir?
0: Yes, as a matter of fact, I did.
6: Well, you might have stopped me.
0: Yeah, all right.
7: Miss Mannering, can I drive the fire engine, please? Please, let me drive the fire engine. I'd like to drive the fire
0: engine.
7: Don't
0: put a ridiculous pipe. Look. I should be driving.
5: Oh, will you really, sir? How very unexpected.
7: Well, can I ring the bell then, please? Let me ring the bell, Mr. Mannering.
6: I'm ringing the bell. Aren't I ringing the bell, Captain Mannering?
0: Yes, Jones.
7: I think that's rotten. I want to ring the bell.
0: Stop muttering, boy. Now, you all know your positions. Wilson in front, alongside me. Jones next to him. And the rest of you pile in the back.
3: Like cattle.
0: What was that?
3: I said capital, sir. Capital.
0: Right. Get into your places, everybody.
6: Right there. Let me put my shoulder to you, sir, where it helps most, sir. Up, Sir Daisy, sir.
0: All right. I'm quite all right, thank you, Jones. Sure. You get round the other side and get yourself in.
6: Well, I was only trying to help, sir.
0: Everybody all right back there?
6: Hang on, Mr. Mannering. Don't go yet. I'm not quite at the ready.
0: Pike, get down and give Corporal Jones a hand.
7: All right, Mr. Mannering.
0: Hold on a minute, Jones.
6: Yes, right. So now, Pikey, if you could give me a slight urge when I say 1, 2, 3.
7: Yeah.
6: Right. 1, 2, 3.
7: Right.
6: There you are, Mr.
7: Thank you, Jones. Pikey.
0: Are you ready, Jones?
10: Yes, sir.
0: Right, stand by, everybody. Stand by. Get Pike.
7: Sir?
0: Why aren't you on the engine?
7: Well, I got down to give Mr. Jones...
0: Don't argue, boy. Get on at once.
11: He's always getting at me.
0: And no back chat. Are we all ready?
3: I'm ready. I'm ready long ago.
0: Right. Here we go.
6: Fire! Don't panic!
0: Jones!
6: Stop
0: him, Wilson!
6: Don't panic!
0: Jones! Ready,
6: Wilson! Stop! Sorry, Mr. Mannering. I can't hear what you're saying because the bell's so noisy.
0: Don't touch that bell until I say go.
6: There you go, Mr. Mannering.
0: Right, let's get started.
7: Mr. Mannering!
0: What's the matter now, Pike?
7: We can't go yet.
0: Why not?
7: The garage doors are shut.
0: Yes, well, we'll open them when we're ready.
4: I don't think you ought to start the engine with the door shut, sir.
6: Now, Mr. Mannering, otherwise the fumes will come out and we shall breathe them in, and then we'll all get sophisticated.
0: Pike, get down and open the doors.
7: Yes, sir.
5: Oh, here they come again.
3: Well, that's a good thing, eh? It might distract the guards on the bridge.
0: Quite right, Fraser. Yes, let's go.
6: Don't panic!
0: Stop!
6: Well, he said go, so I ding the dinger.
0: Don't ring until we're on the move.
7: I've opened the doors, Captain Mannering.
0: Pike, how many times have I told you to get on your seat?
11: But I was just opening
0: the
11: door.
0: Don't argue, boy. Get back on the engine.
11: Honestly?
0: Right, hold on, everybody. I'm going to start her up. My goodness, she runs well.
4: So it should. It's the same petrol they use in Spitfires.
0: Good heavens. Right, off we go, then.
6: We're off. Fire! That penny!

0: Hello? Hello, Sarge. It's Corporal Williams here, main gate. You know that pile of old packing cases and oil drums somebody dumped by the wire? Yeah? Well, the lorry's just taken them away. Okay. Hold on. There's a funny-looking old girl in a long black dress. Blimey, it's a nun. And Sarge, she's pushing a barrow. I'd better go and see what she wants.
1: What's this say? Oh. Push wheelbarrow full of paraffin soaked straw along wire fence. Oh, it's a good job Mr. Wilson's got clear handwriting. Now then, tip contents of barrow into pile of packing cases. I don't see any packing cases. Where are they?
2: Hey, you!
1: My good man. Excuse me, but have you noticed a pile of packing cases dumped around here?
0: Yes, ma'am. The lorry's just taken them away. Why, do they belong to you?
1: No. I was just interested in them for a friend. Let me see. What does it say next? Light paper in the barrow. That's done. Shout fire, run to guard room, and send for fire brigade. Fire! Fire! Fire!
0: It's all right, lady. I got an extinguisher here. Hold on. Stand back. There you are.
1: Send for the fire brigade.
0: What for, ma'am? I've put it out.
1: What do you think you're playing at, young man?
0: If it comes to that, sister, what are you doing? Are you some sort of a nut?
1: Doesn't make any mention of you in the instructions.
0: Well, what does it say?
1: Let me see. When task has been completed, clear off.
0: Then, ma'am, that's exactly what I should do, and get your ruddy pram with you.
3: There's the bridge straight ahead.
4: I haven't seen any smoke from Godfrey's fire. Should have started by now.
5: I told you you'd get it all wrong. Look, Mr. Mannering, the smoke's coming from over there by one of those cottages. Oh,
6: the fool! He's lit the fire in the wrong place.
4: Steady, sir, steady. We're being waved down by a policeman.
5: It's not, you know. It's a policewoman.
4: Yes, you're right. They look awfully attractive in their uniforms, don't they?
5: Hey, Jonesy, who's the old bag with her?
7: Don't you be disrespectful, Joe. It's probably her mother. Even policemen have mothers, you know.
6: Yeah, all right, you two. I'll deal with this. Good afternoon, Constable. Madam Constable, Mrs. Warburton. We're on a secret exercise, so could you let us through?
8: I'm afraid I can't. A German plane has just dropped a stick of incendiaries. There's a house on fire around the corner. You'll have to go there first.
4: It'll be a pleasure.
6: All right, Wills. I'll handle this. Very well, Constable, Officer, I shall redirect my firefighting force immediately.
8: Hold on. Before you go, would you mind giving a lift to this kind sister of mercy?
6: Good God, it's Godfrey.
1: If one of you kind gentlemen would just help me up, please.
7: Come round this side, your graciousness, and I'll give you a bank up.
8: How dare you speak to a sister of the church like that? Have you no respect?
6: Hurry up at the back there. Got a fire to put out.
7: Come on, God, your godliness. What's a daisy?
8: Oh, disgusting.
6: Hang on, man.
4: And lady.
6: Here we go.

0: man. This is it. Dismount, everyone. Race up!
1: Yes, sir!
0: Stand by the controls at the rear of the engine.
1: Aye, sir!
0: Jones, walk up.
1: Yeah, very good, sir.
2: Yes, sir.
0: Take that pipe from the rack. Hook it up to the fire hydrant.
1: Right, sir. Shall do, sir.
3: Very good, sir.
0: Pike. Yep. Don't stand there gawping, boy.
2: Oh.
0: Get hold of that reel and run the hose out.
2: Yes, Mr. Manrain.
4: Excuse me, Mr. Manrain. I wonder if you could just dismiss the ground. This black habit makes it very difficult.
0: Don't worry me now, Godfrey. Concentrate, I'm busy.
4: I'm sorry, sir.
0: Pike, be quick with that hose.
5: I'm doing the best, sir.
0: Fraser, are you standing by the controls?
1: Oh, we're all set right here, sir.
5: I've got the hose pointed at the fire, Mr. Manrain. Would you mind turning the tap on, please?
0: What's the good of that, Pike? Can't you see you've run the hose clean off the reel? Not even connected, you stupid boy.
5: Well, I didn't know that, did I?
0: Don't answer back. Go and connect up the other end to the hydrant.
4: No, it's all very well.
0: Pike! Put the nozzle down first. We don't want it back here.
4: Captain Manring, do you think you could help me down? I want you
0: No time for that sort of thing now, Godfrey.
4: Oh, dear.
0: Get out of that ridiculous costume. You ever heard of a nun on the top of a fire engine?
6: We've hooked up the hydrant, Captain Manrin.
0: Well done, Jones.
6: But, sir...
0: Yes?
6: We've got no twiddler.
0: Ah, no what?
6: A twiddler, sir, it's the iron part, so the metal thing. It's like a sardine key, and it's not so small. And you put it in the ground, and you twiddle it, and the water comes flourishing out, sir. You get my meaning?
0: Yes, I do. Fraser, bring Jones the twiddler.
1: The what?
6: You know, got a metal thing like a sardine tin.
0: Jones, be quiet. The hydrant key, Fraser.
1: Ah, well, why didn't he say so in the first place?
0: Wilson, where are you?
7: Someone called.
0: What on earth are you doing, lounging about in the driving seat?
8: Well, I thought you might want me to start something or stop something or
0: yes.
8: Something.
0: Look, you see that red lever in front of you on the dashboard?
8: Yes, sir, yes.
0: That switches the pumps on. Push it down, will you?
8: There we are.
0: And stand by to rev up the engine.
8: Right. This is going to be exciting.
4: Captain Manring, I wonder if I might...
0: Ah, good, Godfrey. You've taken off your robes. Well done. Now, hang on up there. We'll have the water running any moment.
4: Oh, dear. That's just what I was afraid of.
1: Stand by at this end, Captain.
0: Good man, Fraser. Jones, turn the water on at the hydrant.
9: Okay, Jonesy, start twiddling.
6: Good, Joe. Ten half stiff. I bet no one's twiddled this for ages.
0: Fraser! Get ready to send the water through.
1: Right by, sir. Standing by.
0: Rev up the engine, Wilson.
8: There we go. Good luck, everyone.
10: Hey, Uncle Arthur. Yeah? You look just like Will Hay in Where's That Fire? He was on at the embassy last week.
8: You really think so? But I don't wear specs.
0: Be quiet, Wilson. Frank, why aren't you at the other end of the hose, directing it at the fire?
10: Well, you told me to put it down.
0: Don't answer back, boy. Now, get back to the nozzle at once, and the water will be coming through any moment.
5: It's going
6: oil!
5: Stop turning off!
6: Commissioner Spitzer, I think it's already arrived.
5: Oh, God, Arthur, I'm drenched. Mum will be furious when she sees this.
0: No, do stop fussing, Pike. Grab hold of the nozzle. Grapple with it, boy.
5: I am, Mr. Manning, but I don't think he wants to be grappled with.
1: Boy, look what he'll point at that thing, huh?
0: Not this way, Pike. Direct it to the fire. That's right. Soon have it out now.
4: Captain Manorin.
0: Not now, Godfrey.
4: But Captain Manorin, the fire appears to have gone out.
0: Yes, wait a minute, Godfrey. What did you say?
4: The fire's gone out, sir.
0: Good Lord. So it has. I wonder how that happened.
8: Well, I think someone threw a bucket of sand over it, sir. Don't you think? After all, it was the obvious thing to do.
0: All right, that was quite enough of that, Wilson. All right, man, stand down.
11: Afternoon, Manorin.
0: Ah. Colonel Pritchard.
11: So don't tell me you've joined the fire service, Manorin. Don't know how you find the time.
0: No, sir. No, this was just a disguise to get my strike force into the petrol dump. Unfortunately, Hitler spoilt our plans. We were diverted to tackle this emergency.
11: Never mind. All the other Home Guard commandos got caught. But you'll be pleased to know your other plan worked.
0: My other plan?
11: Yes, you should have seen the training major's face. He was on duty in the hut when that parcel of yours arrived by the 12 o'clock post. He opened it. Found your bomb.
0: Parcel, you say?
9: Yes, sir. I posted it yesterday, like Sergeant Wilson said.
0: Wilson told you to send our bomb to their headquarters by post.
9: Yeah, that's right.
8: I do hope you don't mind, Captain Mannering.
0: Oh, no. Well done, Walker.
8: Yeah, but I did send it in your name, sir. I thought you'd be pleased.
11: Mind you, the Major said it was cheating. But I said it just goes to prove that brains very often are better than brawn.
0: Oh, yes. Yes, sir. I'd back ingenuity against muscle any time.
8: That's very generous. I must say that is really most sporting of you, sir.
0: I'll have a word with you later, Wilson.

In that episode of Dad's Army, based on the original television series by Jimmy Perry and David Croft, you heard Arthur Lowe as Captain Mannering, John LeMessurier as Sergeant Wilson, Clive Dunn, Corporal Jones, John Lorry, Private Fraser, Arnold Ridley, Private Godfrey, Ian Lavender, Private Pike, Avril Angers, the waitress and the policewoman, Larry Martin, Private Walker, Robert Ragland, Colonel Pritchard, and Stuart Sherwin as Mr. Fairbrother and the Corporal. 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
10: Hello, friends, and thank you, Wendell. Today, we tell a story about a young girl who finds that a snap judgment about someone you don't know has a way of snapping back.
11: Well, I don't think you're in danger of having a snap judgment made about you. You're so well known.
10: Well, Mr. Mannix, I've been around so long.
11: Well, anyway, I say you're one of the greatest stars of the theater. Why, you can really be compared to the brightest stars in the sky, Mrs. Greenwood.
10: Yes, the Big Dipper. And it isn't Mrs. Greenwood, it's Miss Greenwood.
11: Oh, I'm sorry.
10: You're sorry.
9: As a special guest today, the international star of stage and screen, Mr. Freddie Bartholomew. The Hallmark Charlotte Greenwood Show is brought to you this Sunday and every Sunday at this time by the makers of Hallmark greeting cards. Remind you that whenever you want to remember someone, you'll find a Hallmark card that says just what you want to say the way you want to say it. So when you choose a card, look on the back for the identifying name, Hallmark. Yes, don't forget, a Hallmark card will best express your perfect taste, your thoughtfulness.

0: of Lakeview, where Aunt Charlotte is raising the three Boston youngsters, little Robert and teenage Barbara and Jack. It's a sunny, unusually warm Saturday morning, and the Boston backyard is a scene of great activity. That's Robert helping Aunt Charlotte keep the rug.
1: You sure can't tell it's Friday around here. All this cleaning going on.
2: Well, when I was young, we used to clean on Saturdays, too.
1: You did?
2: Mm-hmm. Then Mother would invite the boys over for Sunday, hoping that I'd make an impression on one of them.
1: How did it turn out?
2: Last weekend. Robert, the idea is to get rid of the dust, not the rug.
1: Well, golly, Phil, how'd you separate? Oh, Charlotte, did you have to be rugged when you were a little girl?
2: Mm-hmm. Mother used to give us 10 cents for domestic rugs, 20 cents for Indian rugs, and 40 cents for Oriental rugs.
1: Why so much for Oriental rugs?
2: Because we had nothing but domestic rugs.
3: Hello there.
2: Hello there.
3: Finished sawing the wood, Miss Greenwood.
2: Thanks, Sylvester.
1: Gosh, it's so warm we'll hardly use the wood this weekend.
2: Well, it's better to do the cutting when it's warm and the burning when it's cold than the other way around.
3: Yeah, that's what my grandfather used to say.
2: She did?
3: Yeah. My grandmother, too.
2: She did?
3: Oh, yeah. That's about all they ever did say to each other.
1: Well, what's all this? Car cleaning today? We're having a guest dinner.
2: Well, Barbara, you are dressed up. I take it that you're not one of the working Bartons.
1: No, I'm not. And neither could the other Bartons be. Has everyone forgotten that Wilbur Manis is coming here this afternoon?
2: No one has forgotten. No one.
1: But you don't understand. Wilbur Manis is coming to interview me about the vacancy on the freshman executive board. He's joining me now.
2: Well, what has that got to do with Saturday in this household?
1: Oh, you really don't understand. He's the Wilbur Manis.
4: Well, I'm the Robert Barton. He's the Rock. Maybe I'm getting an opening with his job.
1: You'd better not ask. I can just see Wilbur Manis seizing rugs.
2: Well, from what you say, I can just see Wilbur Manis. Barbara, it strikes me you're making quite a fuss about his visit.
1: Oh, but I hope you aren't so. Everyone on the campus makes a fuss about him. Don't you know who he is?
2: Certainly, he's the Wilbur Manis.
1: Yes. And his grandfather was the Supreme Court judge. And his father was the United States Senator. And his uncle is the Dr. Felix Manis, president of the college. Why? But your family tree is simply got to look up to.
2: I never saw a tree I had to look up to.
1: One of the managers came over on the Mayflower.
4: What's so wonderful about that?
1: What's so wonderful?
4: Yeah. Aunt Charlotte, which one of the Greenwoods came over on the Mayflower?
2: Your Aunt Charlotte.
5: Hey, I'm off there, Aunt Charlotte. Want to help me take the heat?
2: Heat, sir? Yeah? That sounds like Indian jive. No get 'em.
5: No captain?
2: No.
5: Buggy,
1: Robbie. Oh, you're not going to paint that wreck today. Wilbur Manis is coming.
2: So what?
1: Wilbur Manis travels in the best circle.
2: Yeah, and he's the worst square.
3: Oh, and I'm a long straight line. Now, we're really children.
1: But I'm not going to have Jack come tramping into the house covered with paint. What kind of impression do you think that'll make on Wilbur Manis?
5: Well, what am I supposed to do? Rent a tuxedo?
2: I read in the paper where a man advertised a tuxedo for rent and a large family wanted to move in.
1: Mm-hmm. I told Wilbur Manis that Jack would pick him up at the bus station this afternoon. Nobody in this house understands.
2: Oh, now steady, darling. We're not going to let you down. Now, what time is he coming?
1: The bus gets in at 2:45.
2: Well, in that case, you'd better get organized. Now, Barbara, tidy up the living room. Robert, will you take in the rugs? And Jack, get your car.
3: Okay, if you say so.
1: Thanks, darling. This is my one chance to get on the frosted again. Please see that everything's just perfect. Mr. Manis is terribly exacting and fastidious. He insists that everything be in the right place.
2: Well, when you introduce him to me, tell him to look in the other direction.

0: Mr. Mullins. I'm so glad you could come.
1: Come, Miss Barton.
0: Oh, how enchanting of you to say so. Oh, may I present my aunt, Miss Seymour?
2: Welcome to Barton Manor, Mr. Manor. Barbara's been telling me about you.
1: Oh, delighted, Miss Greenwood. I've heard so much about you. I just think it would be frightfully boring for a famous actress here in Lakeview.
2: Quite the contrary.
1: Oh, but certainly you must miss New York City dreadfully. You must have had such bully experiences there.
2: Well, there was one time an out-of-towner saw me standing on the corner of 42nd Street and Broadway, and he turned to his friend and he said, I thought the Empire State Building was on Fifth Avenue.
1: And Robert...
0: Mr. Manners, I believe you've met Jack. Oh, of course you have. I need a call for you.
3: Oh, bravo. We had a ripping conversation, didn't we?
1: Did we?
0: Uh-huh. Oh, that's the Bartons, I guess.
2: Well, I seem to remember someone else, a small boy.
0: Oh, Robert. How ghost of me. Oh, Robert is the youngest in the family. And actually, Aunt Charlotte's the oldest.
2: Not only in this family, but any family. Now, here comes Robert now.
4: Hi, Jackie. I see you're back. How about letting me help you with the car?
0: As you guessed, Mr. Manners, this is Robert. Hi. Sit down, Mr. Manners.
1: You're most kind.
2: Jack, did you hang up Mr. Manners' coat?
1: Coat? Oh, how tiresome of me. I took it off in the car and left it there. Frightfully warm out, you know.
2: Be a lamb, Robert, and bring in Mr. Manners' coat, please.
4: Roger. Car's an alligator. Recover coat and tail down the seat.
5: Over.
4: An alligator up high. Roger.
2: He's air-minded, this week. Jack, suppose we leave Mr. Mannix and Barbara to their business. Besides, I want you to take a look at the hinge on that back door.
4: Yeah, it's rusty.
2: So am I.
6: What a long hair that Wilbur Mannix is.
2: Now, really, Jack, you're being unfair. I'll admit he's a bit stiff and formal, but very often being hasty in your judgment is the same as being wrong.
6: Well, is he going to stay here all afternoon? Yeah. Gosh, if he leaves now, I'd be able to drive him to the bus and still have time to come back and paint my car.
0: Oh, Charles, if you want to say goodbye to Mr. Mannix, he's ready to leave now.
6: Oh, you mean it? Oh, boy, let's go.
2: But, all right, Barbara. Did you get the appointment to the freshman executive committee?
0: Well, I don't know yet. Mr. Mannix said he'd consider it and let me know Monday. Jack, please be careful of everything you say when you're driving back to the bus. I don't want anything to go wrong at the last minute.
6: Don't worry about me. Let's get going so I can get back and change my car.
0: And Charles, where did Robert put Mr. Manners' coat when he brought it in?
2: Well, isn't it in the closet?
0: No, I couldn't find it.
2: Well, I wonder if he did bring it in.
0: Oh, well, if it's still in the car, but
2: Robert, have you got Mr. Manners' coat?
4: Well, you see, it was right there in the back seat with the cat.
2: Robert, your paint.
4: My paint. That's my red paint.
6: I'm going out to my car. Oh, my gosh, I'm afraid to look. If that kid spilled it all over the upholstery, I'll...
2: Hey, really, Robert, what happened?
4: It didn't happen. It was an accident. Well, there was a cab there in the back seat with the coat.
0: Did you throw it on the coat?
2: Just a minute, Barbara. Go on, Robert.
4: Golly, well, not so much spilled after all. There's a lot less in the can.
6: Oh, no, not so much spilled. You should see what isn't on his hands and faces on the upholstery. It's ruined.
2: The coat, Jack. Mr. Manix's coat?
6: The giant's on the coat.
4: Oh, the upholstery. You should see. Oh, my whole car is absolutely ruined.
2: Now, Barbara, now you'll have to explain to Mr. Manix.
4: I only wanted to make sure the paint was red. How can I possibly explain it?
2: By simply telling him the truth.
4: Sometimes they have the wrong labels on the cans.
0: Oh, in the coat. Tell him this whole coat is covered with red paint. He'll be absolutely furious.
6: What am I going to do without upholstery?
0: Oh, they'll never appoint me after this. Oh, I'm sorry.
4: I tried to wipe it off very
0: soon. They smeared it on worse.
2: Oh, now, look, just wait a minute. Now, Jack, if you drive down to the cleaners immediately, there's a chance that every spot can be removed.
6: Oh, Jeepers, do you mean it?
2: Yes, but hurry before the paint dries.
6: You'll have to...
2: Jack,
6: wait till I'm through. Did you hear what I said?
4: Oh, you better get. I'm on the way now.
2: Robert, now, hurry upstairs, darling, and get some turpentine and see if you can clean yourself up.
4: Okay. I'm sorry I spilled it. Honestly, I am.
2: Now, Barbara, go and tell Mr. Manners what happened and tell him that we sent the coat to the cleaners and that it'll be back if he'll just be patient.
0: Oh, Charlotte, I can't. He mustn't find out. He mustn't.
2: But, darling, you'll have to. After all, it's going to take some time to clean it.
1: Father, here's Mr. Manners. Oh, I hate to be rude, but I've just time to catch the 4 o'clock bus back to Mound City. I have you my overcoat.
0: Overcoat? Oh, yes, of course. Honey, no, I need that coat. Are you sure you want to go now? I mean, Jack can't picture the fact.
1: But a moment ago, you said he could.
0: Yes. Well, what is that?
2: The things have taken on a different color.
1: They have?
0: Oh, yes, much different. And if you can wait, Jack will picture the fact. He was called out. He's in a little difficulty.
1: Financial?
2: Well, he is trying to get out of the red.

Christmas is a time for remembering. Or remembering the first time you saw Santa Claus. The smell of pine needles at Cousin Claudia's when you were 9. The train Uncle Bob gave you. The Christmas cookies Aunt Harriet made. Yes, Christmas is a time for remembering all those things. 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

0: show. While the Wilbur Manish was interviewing Barbara in regard to her qualifications for the Freshman Executive Board, Robert spilled a can of red paint over the back seat of Jack's car and over the coat that Wilbur had left on the seat. Aunt Charlotte has sent Jack out to get it cleaned and has advised Barbara to tell Mr. Manish the truth. But Barbara, too terrified of the consequences, is trying to stall him until Jack returns with the coat. Wilbur is saying,
1: "Barton, I've already missed 3 buses. If your brother is delayed,
2: Barbara,
1: why don't..."
2: "If you'd explain to Mr. Manish..."
3: "Oh, I'm sure Jack will be back any minute now. After all, Mr. Manish, promised to drive you to the bus station."
1: "But it really isn't necessary. It's getting late, and I insist you let me call a taxi."
3: "Oh, you can't. I mean, maybe they aren't running. I mean, maybe they're running the wrong way."
2: "Not since the men drivers came back."
1: "Oh, please, Miss Barton, I've got to go. May I have my coat?"
3: "Your coat? Oh, that must be Jack now.
2: I'll go." "Why, Gertrude Gleason, come in."
3: "Hello, Miss Stewart. Oh, isn't it that cheeky, Ricky? I mean, I just met Jack at the cleaners and he said Mr. Manish was here. I mean, he will be Manish. So I went right over. I mean, I really did. I mean, I really sensed the car and drove right over. I mean, I did really."
2: "Did I say you walked?"
1: "Mr. Manish, this is Gertrude Gleason.
0: How do you do?" "Well, I expect to leave any minute. They tell me."
3: "Well, then if Jack gets back, he's driving Mr. Manish to the bus station."
4: "Oh, I'd be very happy to drive him to the bus station."
3: "I mean, I really would. I mean, I would really. I mean, why should you be wasted, Jack?"
1: "Well, I say, that's an excellent idea. That solves everything, doesn't it? Now, may I have my coat?"
3: "Oh, no. No, I mean, you can't go with Gertrude. I mean, the way she drives."
1: "Well, how does she drive?"
2: "She drives the way she talks."
5: "Oh, Gertrude. Oh, thank God, Aunt Charlotte, you sure should save the day." "Mr. Manish, the onion. So what? Oh, God, Aunt Charlotte, you certainly know your onions. It's a good thing you kept cool. Oh, I'm a whole vegetable garden. I know my onion is built like a string bean, cool as a cucumber, and some tomato. <laughs>
1: Well, the cleaner said it was lucky that the paint was still wet. He used some special stuff and it came off without a mark."
2: "Oh, I'm so glad."
5: "Listen to her. You'd think it was her upholstery."
3: "Upholstery? What about the coat?"
5: "Oh, boy, when I saw that
2: coat?"
5: "Jack didn't bring back Mr. Manish's coat."
2: "Oh, God. No, I left it at the cleaner's."
3: "Your what?"
5: All right. I'll go back to the cleaner's."
3: "Oh, by the time you get there, they'll be closed."
2: "Well, Barbara, I phoned the cleaner's and asked him to send the coat right over. In the meantime, I suggest you tell Wilbur the truth. The longer you delay, I suggest right now, here he comes."
1: "Ah, Mr. Barton, you've returned."
5: Yeah, I got sort of held up."
1: "What held you up? The wet road?"
2: "No, the dry cleaner's."
1: Oh, I see. But now that you're here, if you could drive me to the bus station,
3: well, thank you. "Oh, well, you couldn't possibly go now."
1: "Why not?"
2: "Barbara, tell Mr. Manish, why not?"
3: "Oh, well, it's so late now. We simply must stay for dinner."
1: "Oh, no, no.
3: Oh, yes. We couldn't dream of your going, could we, Aunt Charlotte?"
2: "No, dear, we couldn't."
1: "Well, but I shall have to be off right after dinner. Horribly rude, I know."
3: "Oh, Mr. Manish, I'm so delighted you're staying."
1: "On the contrary, I'm delighted."
2: "On the contrary, don't commit yourself." "Yes,

0: Martin, I must be going.
1: Oh, Nadia, please. Sylvester, bring Mr. Manning for another cup of cocoa.
0: Oh, my dear Miss Barton, I've had threats already.
2: Barbara, I believe Mr. Manning has had enough cocoa.
0: Oh, thank you, Miss Greenwood. You're regular.
2: Not according to my seamstress.
1: About the freshman board, I meant to ask you, do they have to vote on me? I mean, the person you nominate to fill the vacancy?
0: Well, yes, but it's a mere formality since they've left it up to me to select the candidate. Though in self-defense, I might say it's too much responsibility for one man. Don't you think so, Miss Greenwood?
2: I'm biased.
0: Really?
2: In self-defense, I've always felt the same way about myself. Too much responsibility for one man.
1: Oh, Josh, there's a going in the dry cleaner. The dry cleaner? Oh, Archie, I'm incredible. There's no limit to their imagination.
2: That has nothing to do with age. My imagination's as good as it ever was. In fact, it's better. In fact, it has to be.
1: The fellow said...
2: That's all right, Robert. I'll go see what he wants.
1: Oh, I'll go too. Please excuse me, Mr. Manning. Have another cup of cocoa.
2: How do you do?
3: Hello.
2: Are you from the Lakeview Cleaners?
3: Yes, ma'am. You dirty and creasing and tearing, we cleaning and dressing, we tearing. The gowns you adore will be ship-shaped once more.
2: But I'm shaped like a ship and can't wear them.
1: Is that the coat in that package? Oh, please give it to me.
3: I'll tell you that.
2: Well, unwrap it, dear, and see if they did a good job.
1: All right. This isn't a coat.
3: Huh?
1: It's a pair of trousers.
3: Trousers?
2: Trousers?
1: They're no good.
2: Not without anybody in them, no.
3: I must have picked up the wrong package.
1: Oh, now I'll have to show Mr. Manning some more.
2: But Barbara...
1: I'll be right back.
2: Boy, how soon can you take these trousers back and bring back the coat?
3: Monday.
2: Monday?
3: Yeah, the store's closed now. I'm just dropping these off on my way home. Till Monday, then. Goodbye.
2: Goodbye.
1: I'll say, Mr. Manning, one of my sister's for you. Can the boy get the car?
2: Not till Monday.
1: Monday? Oh, I'm sorry. How can I keep Mr. Manning for a whole weekend? What am I going to do?
2: What you should have done in the first place. You come on, I'll help you.
1: Oh, no, Aunt Charlotte, we can't tell him. We can't.
0: Oh, you're back.
2: Well, Barbara?
1: Mr. Manning, how did you like my sister?
0: Well, I haven't read it yet. I need my glasses. They're in my overcoat.
1: Oh, well, you shouldn't read without your glasses. I mean, you shouldn't read with them.
0: Well, if you don't want me to read your thesis, I'm sorry I put Sylvester to all that bother.
1: What bother?
0: He went out to the car to get my glasses out of my coat.
1: You sent Sylvester?
0: Hello there.
2: Hello there.
0: I went out to look for your glasses, but I couldn't find...
2: The car, but it's right in the garage.
0: Yeah, but I couldn't find...
1: The keys are hanging right on the nail.
0: Yeah, and all that, but I couldn't find the
2: cocoa. Well, we're all out of cocoa.
0: No. No, I'm talking about the man's glasses. He said they were in
1: his... Oh, but Mr. Manning doesn't want his glasses anymore, do you, Mr. Manning?
0: Don't I?
2: Don't he?
0: Well, does he?
2: I don't know.
0: No, but even if he didn't want his glasses, I still can't find...
1: Oh, stop, I can't stand it anymore.
2: Me neither.
0: Well, then, Barbara, tell Mr. Manning.
1: But I can't. I just can't tell him.
0: What can't you tell me?
2: Wilbur's waiting.
1: Oh, I don't know how to tell you, Wilbur. I mean, Mr. Manning.
0: Oh, do make it Wilbur, though I loathe the name.
1: Oh, boy, it's a lovely name. I mean, it will be all right, but it isn't now. I mean, yet. And I thought it should be before...
2: Barbara, so far, that's clear enough.
0: Yes, do go on. I'm fascinated.
1: Well, Robert spilled a can of red paint over the back seat of Jack's car and over your coat. But, Barbara, honestly, it's going to be all right. And they just forgot. And the cleaner isn't open today. And it all came off the upholstery, so really it will be all right. I mean, the coat.
0: Coat? Oh.
1: You're laughing.
0: But really, that's the funniest thing I ever heard. Oh, but it's no joke, though.
1: Yeah, I'm sure your coat will be all right.
0: Coat? Oh, goodness, I was thinking about Jack's car.
2: Oh, you'll give me a thoughtful man. On second thought, keep the thoughtful.
1: Didn't mean to forget, but
0: it all be exciting. Oh, I could think so. I know how I'd feel if it were my car. What part of it gets them at your lobby? What with one thing and another?
2: Well, here's one thing that can't get another.
0: You know, if Jack wouldn't consider it too terribly much of an imposition, I'd love to come back tomorrow to help him work on the car.
1: You'll work on a jalopy?
2: And why not? And I could put the kitchen in and help, too. I could get underneath and stand up.
1: Stand up?
2: Mm-hmm, like one of those fancy hydraulic shafts they have in the service station.
0: Oh, really? I wish I could help him with the car.
2: You will, and sooner than you expect.
0: Oh, how so?
2: Well, now that we've all had our little laugh about the red coat that isn't coming, and now that that's all cleared up, you really can't leave.
0: Isn't that where I came in?
2: No, that's where the bus schedule goes out. There aren't any more buses running to Mound City tonight. So, will you be our guest?
0: Well, if I wouldn't be putting you out, I'd be delighted.
2: The last time you said that, my answer was, I think you will.
0: And now?
2: I know you will. I do hope you'll find the room quite comfortable, Wilbur.
0: Oh, this is swell. Miss Greenwood.
4: Yes?
0: You know, some things aren't easy to say. Like trying to express my appreciation to Jack for letting me help with his car.
4: Well, it was more of a favor to him, Wilbur. Though you'll have to forgive Barbara's shock of surprise when you ask for help. I'm afraid you've suffered from what we in show business call a bad press.
0: Well, it isn't so often that I get the chance to be with such, well, with such real people. And that's not a very satisfactory word, I know.
4: It's a perfect word, Wilbur. It explains a lot.
0: I knew you'd understand. Miss Greenwood?
4: Yes?
0: It's your turn now. You knew all the time about the paint on my coat. Why didn't you tell me?
4: Well, it's really very simple. My telling the story of what happened wouldn't do Barbara any good, and it wouldn't help you.
0: I don't understand.
4: Well, Barbara had built up this imaginary character of you, and she was anticipating your reaction as this character, instead of the real Wilbur Manus. Now, I wanted her to face the truth in order to learn the truth about you.
0: And she couldn't do that this afternoon?
4: No, she couldn't bring herself to. She was terrified by her conception of you as some kind of rarefied sophisticate.
0: Good grief.
4: The more terrified she became, the longer she tried to stave off the inevitable.
0: No, that's really the funniest part of the whole thing.
4: It is? I seem to be missing something.
0: You are. Mm-hmm. You see, I've had to face the truth, too. And the truth is, well, I felt exactly the same way about coming here.
4: About coming to see us?
0: Yes. I've heard the family talk about the formidable and overwhelming Miss Greenwood.
4: Oh, they were confusing dimensions with intentions.
0: Well, perhaps. But I had visions of someone, oh, very stiff-necked and terribly social. You know, someone who looks down her nose at everyone.
4: Ah, now you're confusing height with sight.
0: And then, the thought of facing the three bosses. Well, I guess I acted just as you expected me to.
4: Well, we didn't do so well ourselves. Strange, or is it really? How can you possibly know people until you actually know them?
0: Hmm. Well, I know Barbara now. I know she's awfully persuasive. Look at the way she got me to stay for dinner.
4: Yes, and I know she's honest and courageous. And look at the way she faced a very trying situation when she finally had to.
0: Mm-hmm. Miss Greenwood,
4: mm-hmm.
0: Wouldn't you say those qualities make Barbara an ideal person to have on the Freshman Executive Board?
4: Wilbur, that's one for you to answer, unless you want a very prejudiced reply.
0: You know, Miss Greenwood, it's strange how what people say about you tends to make you into a different person.
4: There's only one thing they could say about me that would make me a different person.
0: What's that?
4: I pronounce you man and wife.

0: Meanwhile, may I remind you again, the next time you buy a card for any occasion, look on the back for the identifying name Hallmark. 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
1: Friends, I guess that most of us by now have made a Christmas list. The names have all been double-checked. We're sure no friends been missed. And now we face the hardest task, the puzzle without end, of making what we'd like to give fit what we've got to spend. So, if I may, I'd like to give some Christmas time advice. The Christmas spirit can't depend on gifts of any price. It means through all the centuries just what it means again. A time to reaffirm your faith in peace, goodwill to men. So give, by all means, give your best. But if your gifts are small, remember that you still can give the greatest gift of all. You still can show your friendliness, affection, or regard by sending what may count the most, a Hallmark Christmas card. And now, until next Sunday at the very same time, this is Charlotte Dean.

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3: Law enforcement departments throughout the United States, the only national program that brings you authentic police case history. Gangbusters.
4: Tonight, the case of the costume killer, who was an old hand at his trade and a hard master to his apprentices, until he learned the first lesson of society at the hands of skillful detectives.
3: And now to Gangbusters and facts that show the operation of our law enforcement officials in their war against the underworld. Gangbusters has asked Chief J.A. Pitcock, who recently retired as Chief of Police, Little Rock, Arkansas, after 31 years of service, to narrate by proxy tonight's case.
5: The inside facts in the case of the costume killer.
3: Chief Pitcock, from what you've told me, I know tonight's case is so fantastic, the facts about this criminal are hard to believe.
6: Yes, Don Gardner, but I've got his signed confession to murder right here in my hand.
3: Well, when did you first hear of this man, Chief Pitcock?
6: Well, Don, our reports start not too many months ago in the city of Paragould, Arkansas. A tall, slim man, about 40, had been sitting in the front parlor of his rooming house. He'd heard a knock at the door, and he was on his way to answer it.
7: All right.
8: Hello, Mr. Osprey.
7: Well, come in, Joy. Don't stand there like a tired old field horse.
8: Yes, sir. Look, Mr. Osprey, don't be sore at me because I...
7: Don't tell me here. Come on in the parlor.
8: Yeah.
7: Jeez. Spend your days and nights trying to pound a little something in their pumpkin head so maybe they'll amount to something. Get in there.
8: Yes, sir.
7: Well, what are you going to tell me, boy? Get it out of here. Think you wasn't born with a tongue.
8: I tried, Mr. Osprey. Honest, I tried.
7: Sit down.
8: Yes, sir.
7: Now, you got to listen to me, boy. For years, I've been showing kids how to do this. Kids, they all think they're smarter than you.
8: Oh, I don't think I'm smarter than you, honest.
7: Well, if you listened close to me and done exactly like I told you, you wouldn't have had no experience like that.
8: I tried, Mr. Osprey.
7: You didn't do it like I told you. You didn't do a thing I told you.
8: Oh, I was awfully scared. That cop came pretty close, awful close.
7: Well, if you'd listened to me and if you'd opened the window like I showed you how to open it, you'd have been in there and out. With a stack full of stuff. Before that cop even got close.
8: Yes, sir, I guess I would, but...
7: But nothing. I got boys all over this city and lots of other cities. I showed them what to do and how to do it. Now, me and you are going back to that store tonight. And me and you are going to come home with a gunny sack full of stuff.
8: Yes, sir.
7: And then after we get that, I'm going to show you a few other things. How to disguise yourself up good so nobody can pick you out. How to pick a lock with just a hairpin. How to break a man's arm with just one twist.
8: Do I have to learn that?
7: Of course you got to learn that, boy. Sometimes you got to hurt people. Sometimes if you don't hurt people, you get hurt yourself. And hurt bad.
8: Did you ever hurt anyone?
7: Only because I had to.
8: Bad?
7: Bad enough. I killed him.

0: Not bad.
1: Did you ever hurt anyone?
0: Only because I had to.
1: Bad?
0: Bad enough. I killed him.
1: Killed him?
0: Only two.
1: Oh.
0: That's what I did my time for. And if I'd killed the third one, I wouldn't have done no time at all. But I got soft-hearted. Serves me right. Now, never you get soft-hearted, boy.
1: Oh, no, sir.
0: Now, you listen to me. And I'll tell you how we're going to get in that store tonight.
1: Maybe you ought to use the glass cutter some more.
0: Shh, boy.
1: You got it.
0: Sure, I got it. Okay, Joey, I'll give you a boost up. You unlock the window.
1: Yeah.
0: Now grab a hold.
1: Okay.
0: Now, up you go. Okay, now. Reach in, unlock the window.
1: Yes, wait a minute. A little higher.
0: Yeah.
1: Okay, okay, I got it.
0: Good boy. Now come on down. If you hadn't did it like this last night, we wouldn't have all this bother tonight. You got your gunny sack?
1: Yes, sir.
0: Okay. I'm going to boost you in. You know what to take. And when you get it, you meet me back the room.
1: Ain't you coming in with me?
0: There ain't but one way to learn, boy, and that's do it yourself.
1: But, Mr. Lester...
0: Don't stand there arguing with me. Now, come here. I'll boost you.
1: It ain't fair.
0: Now, up you go.
1: Okay, that's enough.
0: Now, jump down. Everything all right?
1: Yeah, I think so.
0: Good boy. I'll see you back the room. All right, I'm coming. Joey?
1: Yeah, it's me.
0: Just a second. Come in, boy.
1: Yes, sir.
0: Well, good work, boy. You did fine. Where's the gunny sack?
1: I got it, Mr. Ostry. I left it in the shed.
0: Well, I told you to bring it so I could give you what you got coming.
1: I was gonna,
0: But what, boy? Speak up.
1: There was a cop waiting in front of my house.
0: A cop?
1: It's a good thing I saw him, Mr. Ostry. An awful good thing.
0: You snitch. You...
1: Please, Mr. Ostry, let me go. I didn't have anything to do with it.
0: What's he doing there, then?
1: I don't know.
0: Huh?
1: Let me go.
0: All right, boy. If this cop's waiting for you, that ain't good.
1: What do we do?
0: Well, I'll tell you, boy. You go on home and get to bed.
1: But the cop will
0: get... That don't matter none, boy. You got no record. You get off easy.
1: But I don't want to go to jail. I don't want to.
0: I'll just give you a talking to. With me, it's a sight different. I'm on parole. They send me back to prison for life. You wouldn't want that to happen to your old friend Slim Ostry, would you?
1: Oh, no, sir, I wouldn't.
0: Well, now you see why I got to leave town. Anyway, I got some of my other boys to look in on. I'll be in touch with you, boy. You'll hear from me. You're a good boy.
2: So, Don, Slim Ostry, a paroled murderer and tutor in crime, fled to his native town of Hattiesburg, Mississippi, where he sought refuge at the home of his sister, Etta. But Slim Ostry's sojourn in Hattiesburg didn't prove as pleasant as he had hoped.
3: Slim? Slim? Slim!
0: Yeah, what's ailing you now?
3: I asked you to weed the garden. Instead, you sit there all day like you were the landlord waiting for his rent.
0: If you want the garden weed it yourself. I ain't budging, Etta. I ain't budging an inch.
3: Honest, Slim, it just ain't right.
0: If I feel like it, Etta, I'll sit here all week.
3: I don't know how many times I have to tell you, Slim. You ought to be out working like other men.
0: Now, looky here, Etta. If there was work I felt like doing, I'd be out doing it. There ain't no kind of work around this town I feel like doing. Can't you get that through your head?
3: If you don't work, you're blown back in the penitentiary.
0: Now, look here, Etta.
3: I said the penitentiary.
0: Don't you talk to me like that, Etta.
3: The whole town's talking about you. They all know what you are. I got to bear the shame.
0: Who cares?
3: I could see that you're sent back to jail.
0: You shut up.
3: Don't.
0: And why should I dirty my hands on you? Fine home you give your own brother, always nagging. Don't know when to stop.
3: I guess it was a mistake taking you in.
0: More of a mistake not coming back.
3: I guess you better leave, Slim.
0: I reckon I best.
3: I want you to be packed when I get home.
0: Yeah. What time are you coming back?
3: I won't be back till late tonight.
0: Hey!
3: What?
0: Who's going to fix my supper?
3: Nobody. You're not eating here again.
0: Hey, Etta! You old hen. You ain't sending me back no penitentiary. You ain't even going to think about sending me back.
2: That, Don, was the moment Slim Ostry made up his mind to murder.

0: his sister Etta. He knew she would walk home that night, and he waited in the clump of weeds until he heard her footsteps. Etta? Howdy, Etta. You have a nice time?
1: Oh, Slim, you scared me.
0: Did I, Etta?
1: What were you doing back in those weeds? Did you lose something?
0: No. I'm just fixing to lose something, that's all.
1: What do you mean?
0: Nothing, Etta. Nothing at all.
1: Are you all packed to go? I don't want you in my house tonight.
0: I changed my mind, Etta. I'm staying.
1: Who said so?
0: I said so, that's who.
1: No, not in my house.
0: No?
1: If you don't go tonight, I'm calling the police.
0: You call him, Etta. You call him.
1: Slim, no. No. No, don't.
0: Oh, him. Try to send me back to penitentiary, will you? Oh, you little traitor brother. You... You old hen. I'll show you. Treat your brother like a little dog. Take care of you.
2: Deputy Sheriff Clarkson.
3: Deputy Clarkson, this is Slim Usry.
2: Yes, Slim.
3: It's my sister, Etta, Deputy Clarkson. She left the house yesterday to go visiting. She didn't come home all night.
2: Where'd she go, Slim?
3: Well, I don't rightly know, Deputy Clarkson. But you know, Etta, that ain't like her. Something must have happened to her now. Would you help me find her?
2: All right, Slim, I'll be right over.
0: So, Don, the murderer, Slim Usry, reported to the authorities that his sister Etta was missing, although it was Usry himself who killed her. But in carrying out his plan to fool the police, Usry ran into unexpected difficulties.
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4: Now, let's get back to Gangbusters.
12: Now, you were telling us, Chief Pitcock, that Slim Usry murdered his sister, Etta, and then reported her missing.
0: Yes, Don. And an investigation was started. The weeded area of the neighborhood was on the list of places where deputies thought the woman might be found, and the search there was in progress.
13: Deputy Clarkson?
2: Yes, Slim.
13: You don't reckon we'd find Etta in here? If anything happened, Etta, it'd break my heart.
2: I know how you feel, Slim. Let's cut the talking and look.
13: Okay.
6: Hold it, man.
7: What's the matter?
2: Did you find something, Slim? Good Lord.
13: Ada. Ada.
2: Come away from it, Slim. Come away.
13: I won't sleep a wink till I get the man who did this. I won't sleep a wink.
14: Come in.
13: Hello, Deputy Clarkson.
2: Slim.
13: They said you wanted to see me.
2: Yes. Come on over and sit down.
13: Sure, Deputy Clarkson. Well, you got any idea who killed my sis?
2: Yes, Slim. I've got a few ideas.
13: Well, you just tell me who it was. I could wring his neck with my two hands. I could...
2: You could what, Slim?
13: Well, you can't blame me none, Deputy Clarkson. Poor little Edda never did no harm, no one. Murdered in cold blood like that.
2: You killed two men yourself, Slim.
13: Well, that was different.
2: What was so different about it?
13: Well, I paid for it. I spent 19 years put away, and I... You don't think it was me killed Edda?
2: Well, I didn't say you killed her, but you could have.
13: Well, I didn't. What would I be killing my own sis for?
2: I haven't any idea.
13: It's a fine thing. I come down here to help you, and I get accused of murder. Just because I've been in a little trouble once or twice, you can't let a man have no peace. Not even when they're fixing to bury his poor sister.
2: Hey, Slim.
13: Huh?
2: Come here.
13: What do you want?
2: How come it was you, out of all the people looking for Edda, that found her body? You seem to know just where it was.
13: Well, she just happened to be where I was looking. If I killed her, you don't think I'd be fool enough to find the body, do you?
2: Slim, I don't know what to think.
0: Well, Don, a few months went by and no new evidence turned up. Then one day Slim Usry left town and went to Little Rock, Arkansas. Shortly after he arrived, Usry walked into a costumer's shop on Commerce Street and asked to look at a wig and mustache outfit he saw in the window.
15: Yes, sir. Finest wig and mustache in Little Rock. There you are.
0: Yeah, not bad. I've seen better.
15: I take it you're going to a party?
0: Oh, I figured on a couple of parties. You got a looking glass here? If they look good on, maybe I'll take him.
15: Right in back here, sir?
0: Oh, yeah.
15: The mustache sticks right on.
0: I can see how it works.
15: Very good. Very good indeed. Nobody'd recognize you, not with that on.
0: How much?
15: Well, now, let's see. That'd be $11.80 with the tax.
0: Okay.
15: Shall I wrap him up for you?
0: Sure, wrap him. You don't think I'm going to wear him now, do you?
16: Attention, all squads. Be on alert for bandit who robbed auto rental agency, Six and Scott, of several hundred dollars in cash. This man described as tall and slender, apparently wore black mustache and wig as disguise. Caution, this man is armed and dangerous.
17: Sergeant.
18: What a morning, Captain. I had that witness look at every picture in the file. No luck. Not with that wig and mustache disguise. Good disguise.
17: You know, I can't remember anyone using a disguise like that on a holdup in years. This must be an old-timer.
18: Well, the victim thought he was about 40, Captain. It doesn't make him too much of an old-timer. I wonder if he bought that wig and mustache in one of the shops here in Little Rock.
17: Maybe. But they can't tell whether that stuff came from their shop until they see it. And it looks like we'll have to get our man before they can see it.
19: Hello, Mr. Usry.
0: Huh? Well, Joey. Sit down, boy. Sit down.
19: Thanks, Mr. Usry.
0: Call me Slim, Joey. People around here know me as Slim.
19: Okay, Slim.
0: Fine gravy you growed. How about a beer, Joey?
19: Oh, no, thanks. Later, maybe. Well, I came as soon as I got your letter.
0: Yeah. Well, I wrote to you, boy, because I like you. And I want to do something for you. I was sure glad to hear you didn't go to that reformatory.
19: Well, it was like you said. They gave me a talking to and let me go. They haven't caught me since.
0: That's good boy, Joey.
19: I figured when I got your letter you needed some help.
0: Not just yet, boy. First, you better finish your lessons.
19: Lessons? Well, I could do okay now. I've been doing okay.
0: Well, maybe you could, but we got to be sure about it. Now, tonight, I'm going to try my old disguise trick again. You recollect I was telling you once about disguises?
19: Yeah, I remember.
0: Well, boy, tonight, I got a nice little old cafe all picked out. It'll be so easy, I won't need help from you. I wouldn't need you even if you were ready. So you just stick around my room.
6: What do you have?
20: This thing up.
6: Reach.
20: What's the matter?
6: Everybody quiet.
20: Wait a minute.
6: Wait for nothing. I'm in a hurry. Where's the dough?
20: I'll get it.
6: Hey.
20: It was an accident.
6: I don't like accidents. Now, don't anybody move. Clam gone. Anybody follow? Get him.
21: How bad is he, Sergeant?
22: Luckily, not so bad. Both flesh wounds, Captain. This is his room.
21: Okay. Let's go in. Hello, Mr. Walters. How do you feel now?
22: Oh, not bad, considering...
21: I'm Captain Crossman.
22: Oh, hello.
21: Mr. Walters. Do you think you could recognize the man who held up your cafe and shot you?
22: I don't know. Maybe I could. I ought to know that mustache anyway.
21: Mm-hmm. Is this the mustache?
22: Yeah, that's it. I'd swear that's it.
23: It was found in an alley near your cafe. The holdup man was seen running up that alley.
22: That's it, all right.
21: Thanks, Mr. Walters. We know where it was bought. Now all we've got to do is find the man who bought it.
0: Tell you, Joey, just like I tell all my boys. If you miss doing something one way, no matter how many times it worked, it ain't good no more.
19: That seems crazy to me. What you gotta do is get another mustache.
0: No, boy, police and everybody else saw that mustache and wig trick. I gotta try something else.
19: Yeah, but you promised I could try the mustache trick.
0: I said no, boy. When I say no, I mean it. Maybe we pick up and go someplace else and try it, but not here in Little Rock.
19: Oh, it's nuts, Slim. And we're just getting set here.
0: And I don't know where I'm going to stay or not. They got a big charge against me. I could have killed that man last night.
19: Oh, the guy was shot up a little. Serves him right.
0: Maybe I should have killed him.
19: Sure. So, he'd have been number three.
0: Joey. Number four.
19: Number four?
0: You heard me.
19: You mean you killed somebody since I saw you last?
0: What if I did? If you want no account. And getting back, we got to change our way of operating. We've got to just... Boy, where are you going?
19: I'm going out for some air.
0: Well, now watch out where you go and what you do.
19: Just going out to get you a present.
0: Present, boy? For me?
19: Sure. And one for myself. I'll see you later, Slim.
22: This is Sergeant Woods. We've got men planted at that costume store. Nothing doing yet, Captain.
24: I'll keep them there. And at the other stores, too.
22: Okay, Captain, but it's pretty much of a shot in the dark. This fellow'd be a chump to come back for another mustache.
24: Maybe. But if he does come back, I want a welcoming party for him.
0: Joey?
19: Yeah, Slim, open up.
0: Ben, boy, get in here.
19: I told you I was going out to buy a present.
0: Oh. Is that it there?
19: Uh-huh, that's it.
0: Well, don't stand there, boy. If you're going to give it to me, give it here.
19: I got two of them.
0: What is it? Give it here, boy.
19: Not until you promise I can use one.
0: One what?
19: One of these mustache outfits.
0: Mustache outfits.
19: Uh-huh.
0: Where'd you get it?
19: Let go. Please, let me go, will you?
0: Where'd you get it?
19: At the same store you showed me. Please, Slim, you hurt me. Please.
0: I ought to kill you, boy. I ought to beat your brains out.
19: No, please.
0: You could have brought the cops here. You know that.
19: There were no cops. I look good, honest. Let go, Slim.
0: Huh? No cops?
19: I'm positive. I didn't see anybody.
0: Well, as long as you didn't see no cops, I guess be no cops coming here,
19: sure,
0: huh?
19: Sure. Everything's okay.
0: Yeah. You didn't listen to me, Joey. I kill people who don't pay no attention.
19: Now, Slim, don't do nothing.
0: Come here, you miserable...
19: No, go away. Didn't mean nothing.
0: Didn't mean nothing, eh?
19: Oh, please.
1: Turn it loose.
0: Huh?
1: Police officers, you're under arrest.
0: Huh? Me?
19: Please, I didn't do nothing. He was trying to kill me.
1: We'll see about that, son. Come on, both of you.
0: Now watch who you're pulling.
23: Come on, you.
1: Okay, kid. Let's go.
19: No, I don't want to go to jail.
0: Come on, boy. It's just another lesson.
19: It should have been the first lesson. It should have been the first.
0: So, Don, that was the end of the teacher of crime. An Usri who thought he had committed a perfect murder made the worst mistake of all. He told someone about it. And the boy Joey told the police. In the Little Rock jail, William Usri confessed the murder of his sister Etta. Usri was returned to Mississippi, where he died in the electric chair in the Forest County Jail a few months ago.
3: Well, congratulations, Chief Pitcock, to you and to the men of the Little Rock Police Department who solved this terrible crime. Principal roles in tonight's dramatization were played by Bill Smith and Jack Grimes. Don Gardner speaking. Gangbusters is a Phillips H. Lord production.
4: And that's...
5: 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Visit

0: Our play this week concerns the trials and tribulations of one Dr. Iris Stewart, a character I think you're going to like. And our star is a young man with experience on stage, screen, and radio, one Mr. John Newland, a character I know you're going to like. And now here's our director, Les Mitchell. And here's our star, Mr. John Newland. John, after the performance you turned in several weeks ago opposite Virginia Bruce, we've been looking forward to your appearance as a full-fledged star.
1: Thanks, Les. You've been very kind, and believe me, I appreciate your encouragement.
0: Well, John, any encouragement I've given is certainly well-deserved.
1: I hope my performance will justify it. I like the play, and I hope our audience will like me as Irish.
0: I'm sure they will, John. And I'm equally sure that they'll want to hear more about you after the play.
1: I'll be Johnny on the spot, Les.
0: Fine. And now, curtain going up, places everyone. Curtain! The curtain is up, and here is the play.

0: It's a very strange thing. Everything happens to me. A resident doctor in a regular hospital has normal accident patients. You know, the kind that want to get well and get out of the hospital. But does that happen to me? Not on your life. Maybe I should have known I was headed for trouble when the ambulance brought them in. And the report said that the boy had crashed into an embankment when he leaned over to kiss the girl. But little did I suspect what was going to happen when I mixed that sedative with the pretty girl.
1: Oh.
0: Drink this, Mrs. Goober. Take away that ache.
1: Oh, my head. Oh, I hurt all over. What happened to me?
0: Come, Mrs. Goober, sit up. Drink this while it's still bubbling.
1: Thank you. Blue. Oh, dear. That's awful.
0: That's a good patient. I'll take the glass.
1: Oh. Where am I? Who are you?
0: You're in the Malden Hospital, Mrs. Goober. I'm Dr. Stewart, the resident physician.
1: Well, what happened to me, doctor? Doctor? You look awfully young for a doctor.
0: So they tell me. Well, everyone else in the building calls me Irish. If you like that better than doctor, fire away.
1: Well, what happened? How did I get here?
0: Don't you remember? You were in an automobile accident. But don't worry, you're not badly hurt. Just bruised. A little rest
1: accident?
0: And you...
1: Accident? Who? How?
0: You are mixed up, aren't you? You were driving along the Henry Hudson Parkway with your husband, Mrs. Goober, and as far
1: driving
0: as...
1: Driving with my what? Mrs. who?
0: Your husband. But don't worry about him. He'll be all right. You were both...
1: Oh, no.
0: What's the matter, Mrs. Goober?
1: Matter? I'm not married. I have no husband. That's what's the matter. And that awful name you're calling me, it isn't mine.
0: Not yours, but there's a wedding license in your baggage.
1: Well, I don't care what you found in what baggage?
0: The baggage you and Mr. Goober had in the car.
1: Goober? I don't know what you're talking about. I'm not married to anybody.
0: You're not. Then what were you doing surrounded by rice and bags with a sign on the back of the car saying just married and your wedding ring?
1: I haven't any.
0: Is in the hospital safe with the rest of your valuables. Tell me, if your name isn't Goober, what is it?
1: Now, don't you get your Irish up at me, Irish, doctor. And don't call me by that name again. For heaven's sakes, I ought to know my own name, I guess.
0: Well?
1: Well, silly, it is. Ramon, I can't think what my name is.
0: Can't think of your name? And you really don't remember any accident?
1: No, I don't. Oh, dear. What's the matter with me?
0: Now, don't get frightened. It's nothing serious. It's not a bit serious.
1: But what is it?
0: Oh, I can't be sure yet. Look, you rest. I'm going to the next room and have a talk with your husband. With the man who was...
1: Was he really in an accident with me?
0: Yes, he really was.
1: Honest? He was?
0: Honest. Our ambulance picked you up in your wrecked car.
1: Oh. Well, then he must have kidnapped me. My head hurts, too. He probably dragged me by the hair.
0: Now, Mrs. Goober, don't go getting
1: up. Don't you goober me. You goober him. He must have drugged me. I'll bet his head doesn't hurt. You call the police.
0: Now, please, you mustn't excite yourself.
1: Goober,
0: just relax and try to remember. I'll be back later.
1: You ask him who I am. He's a kidnapper. I want the police. I want him hanged.
0: Oh, brother. Mr. Goober. Bill Goober. Awake?
2: Oh.
0: Now, easy does it.
2: What the heck hit me?
0: Don't get up. Just relax now. You were in an accident, but you're going to be all right.
2: Accident? What accident?
0: Your car hit an embankment on the West Side Highway. It's a wreck, but you and your wife are pretty well off.
2: Well, I'm glad that we're... What? Me and who?
0: Your wife, Mrs. Goober.
2: My wife? Look, Doc, you got the wrong guy. I'm not married.
0: You're not. Oh, now, look, I can take a joke as well as the next
2: man. Yeah, and you can dish him out, too. I tell you, I'm a single man.
0: I'm trying to help you, folks, but unless you cooperate, I'll have to put this matter in the hands of the police.
2: Police? What for? Is it a crime not to be married?
0: Well, there's something fishy about all this. People in passing cars say that you leaned over to kiss your wife while driving and ended up against an embankment. Your car's loaded with luggage. There's a wedding license.
2: That happened to me? Doc, you're crazy.
0: For heaven's sakes, can't I get any help out of either one of you? Don't you remember either, Mr. Goober?
2: Mr. who?
0: Goober. You are Bill Goober, aren't you?
2: Oh, certainly not. I knew you had the wrong guy. Goober. Ooh, that's not my name.
0: What the devil do you mean?
2: Well, just what I said. You've got the wrong man.
0: Oh, I have I? Tell me, mister, if your name isn't Goober, what is it?
2: My name is... It's... Hey, I can't remember.
0: What?
2: I've forgotten it, but it's not Goober. It couldn't be. Gosh, I don't get this.
0: You don't get it. Well, I get it, but I'm not sure I believe it.
2: What do you mean?
0: You and your wife, you've both got amnesia.
3: Mr.
2: This thing I've got, amnesia, is it bad?
0: No, Mr. Goober. Just a temporary loss of memory due to your injuries. You'll get over it. Just stay in bed here and rest.
2: I will remember then.
0: Certainly. You'll recover fully. It's just a matter of time. We need your cooperation, of course. You see, this case is, well, to put it mildly, it's unusual.
2: What do you mean, unusual?
0: Well, you and your wife have both got the same ailment. It's very rare. I've never heard of it happening before.
2: Look, Doctor, did you really find a wedding license and goober and all that?
0: Yes, we did.
2: All right, then, I can't remember, but that woman, the one who says she's my wife, she's faking. She must be. Get the truth out of her, Doctor.
0: Oh, for heaven's sakes.
2: How'd she ever manage it?
0: Manage what?
2: Trick me into marrying her.
0: She did no such thing. As a matter of fact, in her present condition, she thinks you kidnapped her.
2: What? That's a lie. She's faking, I tell you. What's she got to forget? She trapped me, didn't she? Wait. Ha. Won't stand up.
0: What won't?
2: Goober. I can get it annulled. She married me under a fake
0: name. Now, please, slow down. Before you go to court, try to remember something, will you?
2: How'd she manage it? Oh, my head. Splitting. That's it. She slugged me.
0: Holy
2: sneaked up behind me and slugged me. She must have been desperate. When I get my hands on her, I'll...
0: Calm down. This is bad for you.
2: All right, all right. Ah, now I see it. She married me for my money.
0: What money? Do you remember something?
2: No, but she must have. Why else do they?
0: Oh, what's the use? We'll trace you through your property. I'd better clear out of here now. This is a fine kettle of fish.
2: Well, what's the matter?
0: Matter? Nothing. You rest and try to remember now. I'll be back. But if we don't clear this up quick, I have a feeling I'm going to need a doctor.

0: Oh, it's so kind of you to show me the way to Dr. Stewart's office, Dr. Byrne.
1: Oh, not at all. It was right on my way, and after all, I'm very interested in your daughter's case. I've heard the staff discussing it. Quite remarkable from a psychiatric point of view, you know.
0: Oh, you're a psychiatrist. Oh, how wonderful. You know, I've always wanted to consult a psychiatrist, to watch him work. And now I'll have the chance.
1: Oh, but it's not my case, Mrs. Conway. It's Dr. Stewart's. Of course, I've worked with him before, and if he would want me to help out, I...
0: Oh, but I insist.
1: Oh, here we are.
2: Come in.
1: This is Mrs. Conway, Dr. Stewart. Dr. Stewart will tell you the facts of the case, Mrs. Conway. I'll probably see you a little later.
3: You'll what?
0: I asked Dr. Burns to consult with you on the case. Well, you don't mind, do you, Dr. Stewart?
3: Mind? No, I'd like nothing better, Mrs. Conway. Won't you sit down?
0: Has there been any change since you called me, Doctor?
3: No, not a bit. They're both still in the fog.
0: Goodness, I can't understand it. And they were so much in love and on their honeymoon. Oh, it was such a beautiful wedding.
3: There's a good chance that seeing you will snap them out of it, Mrs. Conway. We'll go up as soon as they've come out of that sedative.
0: Well, in the meantime, Doctor, now I wonder if you would help me. You see, I've been having the strangest symptoms lately.
3: On second thought, Mrs. Conway, it might be better if we woke them up. If they see you after a sudden awakening, it might do the trick.
0: Carol, darling, don't you know me?
4: I'm sorry, Irish, who is she?
0: Oh,
3: it's your mother, Carol. That's who it is.
4: That's my mother? Oh, dear, I'm awfully sorry, but I don't remember. I just can't seem to...
3: Now, Mrs. Conway, please, tears won't help. Yes, now, that's better. Pull yourself together.
0: But she doesn't know me. My own baby, my Carol.
4: Are you sure you're my mother?
0: Oh, yes, Carol. Look at me, dear. You used to call me Mummy Cakes. Remember?
3: Yes, that's it. Now, tell her things about the past.
0: Yes, now let me see.
3: Now, Carol, please try hard to remember.
4: Oh, well, I feel so helpless. I do try, honestly, but it's like trying to see through a stone wall.
0: Now, remember Cape Cod, dear, and Summers.
4: Summers.
0: Yes, we always took that cottage at Point Independence.
4: Mm.
0: Now, your room upstairs had the hard mattress.
4: The hard one.
0: And you used to call it your bed and board, all rolled into one.
3: Mm-hmm.
4: Cape Cod. Mommy Cakes. Bed and board.
0: And you remember, darling, 4 summers ago you met Bill on the beach. Cora Sue Miller introduced him to us.
4: She did.
0: And when he walked off with her, kind of looking back and smiling at you, you said to me, "Oh, I could marry a man like that if he asked me in a nice way."
4: Yeah.
0: Oh, dear, you were such a devil about Bill.
4: Bill? Who's Bill?
3: Your husband, Bill Goober.
4: Goober? It's a lie! You're trying to fool me.
0: Carol, baby,
3: Carol, if you can't remember yourself, won't you take our word for it? This lady is your mother.
4: Oh, no. No!
0: Oh, Carol.
3: Please believe us. The man in the next room is your husband.
4: Oh.
3: And Mrs. Conway is your mother.
4: Oh, she is not. No!
3: For heaven's sakes, why not?
4: Because if she was really my mother and my name ever was Conway, I'd never have been crazy enough to change it to Goober.
3: And if I'd known I'd have a case like this, I'd never been crazy enough to pass pre-med.
0: Oh.

0: pull yourself together, Mrs. Conway. We'll see what luck you have with Bill. He's in this room.
1: Oh, dear, my poor children.
0: Just open the door and go on in alone. The sudden sight of you might snap him back. Now, go ahead. Walk right in.
1: Bill. Willie.
2: Hmm? Why, who are you?
1: William, darling, don't you know me?
2: No, you know. I never saw you before in my life. Oh, you're the one, darling, huh? Don't you darling me, you old woman.
1: Bill.
2: I knew you'd turn out to look like this. Admit it now. You tricked me. You tricked me into marrying you. I've been crazy, too, of my own free will. You're old enough to be my mother.
1: But, Bill, darling, I'm not.
2: Where's Dr. Stewart? He said you were a beauty. I noticed you weren't badly hurt in the crash. Only me, the innocent party. What'd you hit me with, a baseball bat?
1: Bill, I'm not your wife.
2: You admit it. Dr. Stewart! That's more like it. If you're not married to me, what'd you go around telling everybody these crazy stories for? Doctor, shame on you.
3: What's all the yelling about?
2: It's a hoax, Doc. She just admitted it. She's not my wife at all. Ask her.
1: I haven't been able to get in a word.
2: Go ahead. Tell him the truth.
0: Oh, no. How the devil did this get started? Of course she's not your wife. She's your mother-in-law.
2: Then what did she get? What? Mother-in-law? I never laid eyes on her in my life.
1: Oh, my poor children, my poor children.
2: I'm sorry, ma'am. Honest, I didn't realize. I've been so mixed up that I just naturally thought you... Well, I just can't remember. I'm sure I'm not married. All of a sudden, I have a wife and a mother-in-law. Hey, have I got any children?
0: You were married the day of the accident.
1: You were married in Boston, at my home. Reverend Sipley, oh, you are both so happy.
2: There's got to be a way out of this. If I concentrate...
0: Yes, Phil, now try. Try as hard as you can.
2: Wait. Look, what's my name, ma'am?
1: William.
0: Come on, Mrs. Conway, there's...
2: William
0: nothing.
2: What?
0: Mrs. Conway, I wouldn't...
1: It's William Goober, remember?
2: That does it, Goober. Doc, she's in on it, too. For herself, she picks a name like Conway. But it's Goober for me.
0: Here we go again.
2: I'm not married, and I'm not crazy, and I'm not Goober. Do you hear me? Now get that woman out of here. I'm not Goober. Huh? So you're out here, hiding out.
0: Now, look here, Everett. I've enough trouble without having...
4: Two amnesias in one family. It's remarkable.
0: You're getting in my way, Dr. Burns.
4: Oh, you forget, Dr. Stewart. I came on this case at the express request of the patient's mother. Yeah. So we might as well cooperate.
0: Okay, Mastermind, I'll brief you. Neither of them recognize Mrs. Conway. They're each convinced the other one is faking. If they hear the name Goober, they throw a fit. If they see each other, there's liable to be a murder. And to top it all, they're both fine kids.
4: I've got an idea that might work. We'll try it on the girl first.
0: Even if it comes from you, I hope it works. I want to see some improvement there, and fast. I don't like the way she looks at me.
4: Mama or daughter?
0: Mrs. Goober is my patient.
4: And Mrs. Conway wants to be. You've got to coach me in the proper bedside manner sometime, dear boy.
0: Let's stick to the facts of the case.
4: Now, wait a minute. Maybe we can kind of play along with them. Here's what we'll tell them.
0: Carol, this is Dr. Everett Burns. He's a sick... We've learned some interesting facts about your case.
5: How do you do, Doctor? I'm afraid I'm a very muddled patient.
4: Well, young lady, we've learned something that may interest you.
5: Oh.
4: The truth is, we've found that you're not married at all.
0: No.
4: And your real name is Mary Allen.
5: What? Not married?
4: No.
5: Mary Allen. Well, that doesn't sound right either.
0: Oh, believe us, Carol, your name is Mary.
5: Well, I don't understand. How could you...
4: Terrible, vicious mistake, Miss Allen. The man in the next room is suffering from...
0: Dementia hysteriosis,
4: Yes, his whole story was fiction.
5: Oh, I see. And the woman who said she was my mother?
0: Nearsighted. She phoned this morning to say the real Goobers are honeymooning in Florida.
5: Oh, well, thank goodness that's cleared up.
4: Now, all you have to do is rest and get well. With this silly problem gone, you'll be remembering in no time.
5: Mary Allen. It's a nice name, isn't it?
4: Oh, yes.
5: What else about me?
4: Well, that's all for today. We'll tell you more tomorrow.
5: Oh, thank you, Dr. Burns. You've made me happier than I can tell.
4: Oh, that's quite all right, my dear. Coming, Dr. Stewart?
0: Certainly.
5: Oh, Irish, stay another minute, will you?
4: Go ahead, Dr. Stewart. I'll wait in the car.
0: Well, Miss Allen?
5: Call me Mary. You used to call me Carol.
0: Well, Mary, then?
5: Irish. I'm awfully happy now. You know why?
0: Of course. Now you know your real name.
5: Oh, that too, but really because I'm not married, Irish.
0: Oh, of course.
5: Oh, of course. You're very formal with me, Dr. Irish Stewart.
0: Really, Carol. Mary. Dr. Burns is waiting.
5: I looked in the mirror today. I'm really a kind of pretty girl.
0: Of course you are, Mary.
5: Now we both know I'm not married.
0: We know no such... I mean, you'll have to avoid decisions and things until you remember.
5: I see you're going to make me say it all, Irish. You're a coward. I know you like me. I can tell.
0: That has nothing to do with anything. You relax and behave yourself and stop being so darn sweet and pretty all at once. It's... goodbye.
5: I'll be waiting, Irish.
4: Say, what happened to you?
0: You and your bright ideas. Now that she thinks she's single, Carol thinks she wants me. Another minute and she...
4: What happened? I mean, what did you do?
0: Do? What could I do? I retreated.
4: Oh, but look here. That was wrong. All wrong.
0: Wrong? I tell you, another minute and I'd have been the third corner of a triangle.
4: Now, look. When she comes out of this, she won't even remember you. The important thing is to make her happy. Set her mind at ease. It's the only way to bring on a cure.
0: Are you suggesting
4: Certainly.
0: That I...
4: Now, go back in there and tell her... Oh, tell her whatever drollery she wants to hear.
0: But I can't.
4: Unorthodox cases often require unorthodox treatment. It's the only way. You want to get rid of her, don't you?
0: Well, okay.
1: Oh, Irish, you came back.
0: Obviously.
1: Come closer, Irish.
0: Now, don't excite yourself, Mary.
1: You come right over and kiss me, Irish, or I'll jump out of bed and kiss you.
0: Don't you dare.
1: Why'd you come back?
0: Because you're shameless, that's why. I couldn't... That is, well, you're
1: Sit
0: so...
1: Sit here, Irish.
0: No.
1: Come on. Kiss me, you brady cat. My heart's going like 60. What else would you prescribe, doctor?
0: I'm darned if I know. This never came up in medical school. I'd better get out of here.
1: No, stay right here. If you leave, I'll chase you in my bare feet.
0: You stay right in bed.
1: I warned you.
0: Carol, get right back into bed.
1: Now, you big white-coated baby, you kiss
0: no.
1: me or I'll
0: no.
1: roll you down. I
0: no.
1: will...
0: No.
3: Well, Dr. Stewart.
1: Oh, darling. My darling Bill.
0: Oh, Carol, I... Who... Did you say Bill?
3: Dr. Stewart.
1: You're not my Bill. How dare you kiss me?
0: Ow! Why, you remember. You remember.
1: Remember what? Don't you dare touch me. Where is my husband? What have you
3: I
1: done with my
3: what
1: husband?
3: What he's done, highly unethical and unprofessional. Really, Dr. Stewart, making love to this woman and her husband right in the next
0: you
3: room.
0: You keep out of this.
3: This time, I've got you right behind the eight ball, Dr. Stewart. I'm sure the board will be interested
0: oh,
3: in the
0: go
3: full
0: hide.
3: Report of...
0: Carol! Carol, where are you going? Come back here.
1: You just try and stop
0: Carol,
1: me.
0: Carol, don't go in there. He may get violent.
1: Bill. My Bill. You're hurt.
6: Who the heck are you?
1: Bill Goober. Don't you dare not
6: Goober.
1: Know me.
6: So you're the one.
1: Oh, put down that pillow, William Goober.
0: Goober, let go of that water tumbler.
1: What? Put those things down, silly. It's me. It's Carol.
6: You vampire, you. I'll show you.
1: Oh. Stop
3: there, off me. Terrible. Separate them, Dr. Stewart.
1: Kiss me, Bill. It's Carol, honey. Give me a kiss.
6: Let go of me. Help.
1: Clumsy, you dropped the pitcher. Bill, will you kiss me?
6: Will you please?
1: Darling.
6: Carol. Carol, baby. What happened?
0: Dr. Burns, he remembers her. They both remember.
6: Amazing.
1: Really? Haven't you two doctors any other patients to see?
0: Oh, yes, sure.
2: That's right. Mrs. Goober and I would...
6: Mrs. Goober.
1: Mrs. Bill Goober. It's a wonderful name.
0: Well, that's that. Now for some unfinished business. You've been getting in my way, my friend, and now I've got you alone in a nice empty room. I think I'll remove you from practice for a few weeks.
2: Now, wait a minute.
0: Your patients are going to miss you due to a regrettable
2: no, Irish,
0: unavoidable
2: don't get
0: accident.
2: Your Irish up. I mean,
0: come back and stand your ground.
2: Excuse me. I've got to run. Emergency call.
7: Oh, how exciting. Irish, my dear boy, you know, I've just seen the children, and they owe it all to you. And now that you've done so well for them, I wonder if... well, you see, I have these symptoms.
0: It's just like I said. Everything happens to me. See what I mean? No sooner did I get the newlyweds together again and contented with the name of Goober than I had Mama and her symptoms. My only consolation was that I persuaded her to take her problem to a specialist. one Dr. Everett Burns, all of which should keep him out of my hair for a while at least.

0: Now here's our director, Les Mitchell.
1: And here's our star, Mr. John Newland. Believe me, John, your performance justified your star status.
2: Thanks, Les. I had a lot of expert assistance from my old friends and associates, the Lewises, Kathy and Elliot.
3: Thank you. Les, didn't I hear you say something before the show about briefing our audience on John?
0: That I did, Kathy.
4: Well, in which case, as old friends and associates, we'll carry on with Operation Newland.
0: Well, let's see. John, you played roles in musicals and dramatic shows on Broadway, didn't you?
2: Yes, Les, and sandwiched in some radio work.
4: And a brief stay at the American Academy, where he found that he learned more from practical experience than the study of Stanislavski.
0: So you went back to acting.
2: And the Army. I spent almost 5 years in the service, part of the time as a member of the radio unit that presented assignment home and returned to duty.
4: And more stage work in summer theater at Laguna, and finally, picture.
0: Well, that about seems to cover your activities, John.
2: Completely less and concise.
3: No, but you've left out the most important thing.
0: Oh, what's that, Kathy?
3: Well, really, his looks.
0: Kathy?
3: John is tall, tanned, and very attractive.
0: Kathy, now, wait a minute.
3: As a matter of fact, I'd say that his looks match his voice.
2: Goodbye, Les. Goodbye, and thank you, Kathy and Elliot Lewis.
0: Goodbye, and thank you, John Newland. And please come back and star for us again.
5: In the cast, you heard our star, Mr. John Newland as Irish, Kathy Lewis as Carol, Elliot Lewis as Bill, Marjorie Bennett as the mother, and Stanley Waxman as Dr. Burns. Please Remember was written by Norman Ober and edited by Jerry Day. Produced and directed by Les Mitchell, who is here also as your host.
0: It's been a real pleasure bringing you our play, Please Remember, and we hope you'll be with us next week.
5: 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Van Desitel speaking.

0: You know, some marmalades get some of their tang from added flavoring. While Robertson's Golden Shred gets all of its tang from Seville oranges. What would you rather have for breakfast?
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7: What has a hazelnut in every bite?
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8: Sorry.
7: Nougat and caramel golden light.
8: Sorry.
7: And don't forget the hazelnut in every bite. And again. What has a hazelnut in every bite?
8: Sorry.
7: Thick milk chocolate for your delight.
8: Sorry.
7: Nougat and caramel golden light. And don't forget the hazelnut
8: Sorry.
7: In every bite.
8: Sorry.
7: A hazelnut in every bite.
9: Is that proper farmhouse cheddar?
10: No, I don't think so.
9: What about that?
10: No. It's quite nice, though.
9: Is it? Do you think I might try a piece?
10: Mm.
9: I'll have 2 ounces, please.
11: Jacob's, the cream of cream crackers.

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2: Morning, darling.
3: Oh, morning.
2: Turn the telly on, will you?
3: All right.
4: Good morning. This is TVAM. It's 8 o'clock and the headlines today are dominating.
2: Oh, no. Switch it off, please, darling. It's too sad.
3: What is?
2: Oh, they've lost their franchise and I just can't bear the thought of it.
3: Oh, come on now, you silly old thing. The new company won't take over until 1993. You can watch TVAM for another 14 months, yet.
2: I know, and I just can't bear the thought of it.
5: Here with the very latest news are the news headlines, starring Roy Hunt, Jude Whitfield, and Chris Emmett, with Peter Moss and the headliners.
3: Thank you very much indeed, folks, and welcome to the show. Yes, the show that does for the news what the franchise bids do for fair play. But talking of cruel fates, I see that British Rail have announced their latest fare increases, eh? They say they're absolutely essential if they're to invest more money in better excuses. But some good news this week, eh? Britain is on the road to recovery. Yeah. Bad news is the road's the M25. Did you see that the health minister has banned doctors from prescribing baked beans? Some Tories are afraid it could backfire on them. And if you think that might cause a stink, what about those scientists who plan to use turkey droppings to fuel power stations? Still, I suppose it's better than letting Bernard Matthews sell them, don't you, really? And how about that story in the Mirror, eh? The one that wasn't about Robert Maxwell, you remember? The mother who acted as a surrogate and gave birth to her daughter's babies. Amazing, isn't it? The first mother-in-law in history who's entitled to tell her daughter how to bring up the kids, eh? Oh, and John Major says that the BBC is biased against him. He doesn't know what he's talking about, does he, the boring four-eyed twit? And John Major also said, I've got it, I like it, and with your help, I'm going to keep it. And Norma said, I've had it, I didn't like it, and he's not getting it again. Meanwhile, at the little dig-em-in-the-ditch Conservative Club...
6: Binky.
7: Bunny, how are you?
6: Oh, and isn't that Bunty? Gwee, Bunty!
8: Hello, Binky, Bunny.
7: Bunty, how's Bonky?
8: Oh, well, you know Bonky.
7: Yes. Yes,
8: thank God for penicillin, that's all I can say. Look, boys, I'm trying to rally the troops a bit about these army cuts.
6: Cuts? What cuts?
8: Well, they're trying to get rid of the local battalion. It's this King fellow.
6: King fellow? What's happened to George? You know, the nice wife, the...
8: No, Bunny, no. Fellow's not his name, it's Tom.
7: Well, what's he say?
6: King Tom wants to get rid of the old battalion.
7: Oh.
8: Yes, I mean, we can't dump our boys on the scrap heap simply because the enemy's throwing the towel in.
6: Ah, so old Hitler's seen sense at last, has he, Gert?
7: Never would have happened in my day.
6: No, nor mine, I tell you. It'll be women prime ministers next, mark my words.
7: Oh, don't be absurd.
8: Oh, for heaven's sake, Binky, what about Thatcher?
6: Thatcher? Isn't he the chap that drinks too much?
7: That's the one?
6: Yes.
7: That's it? Wife's an old bossy boo.
6: Yes.
7: Well, what about him?
6: They're going to make him Prime Minister.
7: Good Lord. Well, can't be any worse than the present fella, eh? What's his name again? It begins with M.
6: Macmillan.
7: That's the chap.
6: Yes.
8: You two are absolutely useless.
7: Huh?
8: It's Major John.
7: John what?
6: Major John what? He did those songs from the shows on radio, didn't he? Used to. Yes. Didn't Johnny serve out east with us?
7: Good Lord, yes. Old Johnny what? So he's Prime Minister now. Well, bully for him.
8: I say, look, can we get back to these cuts?
6: Old Johnny what? Cutting the forces? Not gone conchy, has he?
8: Oh, for the last time, you stupid old buffers. It's nothing to do with Johnny what?
6: Yeah, infiltrators, mark my words.
7: Probably those damn Belgians again.
6: The Belgians could never organize something as dastardly as this. Oh. You mark my words, it's a damn socialist.
7: Ackley, I might have known. Yes. We have to stop him. Stand aside, Bunty. This is no job for a woman.
8: Oh, never. I've given my life to the army ever since I lost my dear husband in Germany.
6: Yes, the Reeperbahn in Hamburg, wasn't it?
8: So, Bunny, you give the orders. Now, where do we start?
6: Ah, well, I'm not sure if I...
8: Oh, well, all right, then. You, Binky.
7: Well, you see, neither of us really had any experience in this sort of thing.
8: I thought you said you served out east.
6: Oh, yes, well, we served, all right.
7: As waiters.
6: Yes, yes. Officers' mess only, mind you.
8: And out east?
7: Billericay.
6: The good end of the
7: what? Yes. The barracks.
6: Yes.
8: So you don't know anything about soldiering at all?
6: Yes, I do. I know what to do in a situation like this.
7: What's that, old boy?
6: Sound the retreat. Quick!
8: Oh, come back here, you frauds!
9: Passport control. Can I see your passport, please?
10: Yes. Here you are.
9: And what is your destination?
10: Serbia, Croatia, Serbia, Croatia, Serbia, Croatia, Serbia, Croatia, Serbia.
9: Make up your mind.
10: I have. I'm with the EC relief convoy, you know.
11: Snooker star John Wright. You potted only 8 balls during a 5-0 defeat by Steve Davis this week. Now, you face disciplinary action for allegedly playing while under the influence of alcohol. What have you got to say for yourself?
6: Joe! Thank you! 2 little balls were blue, squire. 2 little balls were blue. 30 reds, 12 pockets, and 1 to empty queue.

0: Guess what, dear? I've got nothing on underneath this dressing gown. Let's do it.
1: That reminds me, we've run out of pickled onions.
0: Oh. Don't worry about that now. I'm in the mood, aren't I? It's Friday. Let's get down to some serious rumpty-tumpty.
1: I must get some faggots, too.
0: What? I know what'll get you going. I'll let my dressing gown slip to the floor to reveal my wild masculine body in all its glory. There.
1: I must get some knackwurst as well.
0: Oh, I get it. This is just what that psychologist said, that women have their minds on mundane things when they're making love.
1: Oh, no, it's not.
0: What is it, then?
1: I'm thinking about all these shopping things because we're in the middle of Sainsbury's.
2: Right. Hello, is it on? Yeah. Oh, good morning, everyone.
3: Good morning.

0: Right. Hello, is it on? Yeah. Oh, good morning, everyone. Welcome to this year's conference of the National Association of Probation Officers. As conference chairperson, I know there's a lot to get through, so I'll keep this short. First item on the...
1: Point of order!
0: What?
1: You used a derogatory term there. Can you rephrase it, please?
0: Excuse me. What are you talking about? Who are you, anyway?
1: Barry Snide, I am. Union representative charged with the monitoring of all delegate speeches to advise on discriminatory terminology, like your own.
0: What did I say? Surely chairperson's acceptable.
1: Oh, yes, it's what came after that, isn't it? You said keep it short.
0: Well, what's wrong with that?
1: Short, my friend, is an offensive adjective. Used to describe people of reduced stature.
0: Oh, for heaven's sake.
2: Point of order.
0: What? What now? Who are you?
2: Brenda Jitter, colleague of Barry and fellow speech monitor. Do you honestly think it is right to use the word heaven when many people here do not believe in it as a religious concept?
0: Well, I hadn't thought of it before.
1: Thoughtlessness is not an excuse in our book, Mr. Chairperson. Now, please proceed with care now.
0: Sorry about that, ladies and gentlemen. Right, as I was saying, I'll keep this quick. The first item on the agenda is that age-old chestnut overtime.
1: Point of order!
0: Excuse me. What now? Aren't chestnuts acceptable? Was I being nuttist?
1: Not nuttist, no. But ageist, yes.
2: How dare you talk of old chestnuts as if they were beneath contempt?
0: It's just a little saying.
1: Little? What grudge have you got against people of reduced stature, eh?
0: I've got nothing against them. I mean, I'm not exactly huge myself.
1: Well, that is a matter alone for you to come to terms with, my friend. But I urge you here to cease this sizes propaganda.
2: And hurry up and finish your speech, will you?
0: Fat chance of that.
2: Ah, he is a waitist, too.
0: Yeah. Oh, now, listen to me, young woman.
1: Listen,
0: woman, I've had enough from you. Will you please shut up and let me continue?
1: Brenda, don't move. I'll call for help.
0: What is it?
1: You were staring at her.
0: I was just looking at her because I was talking to her.
2: Yes, and undressing me mentally as you did so.
0: What?
2: You sexual harasser.
0: Now, let's just get this straight.
1: Straight? Why can't we get it gay?
0: What?
1: Must we add homophobia to your list of fascist obsessions?
0: No. Oh, look. Now the delegates are turning ugly and
1: they've been ugly for years, those delegates.
0: I don't know what to say anymore.
2: Oh, pull yourself together. Adopt the macho posturings of a person with stereotypically male-associated mannerisms.
0: What?
1: Act like a man.
2: Barry.
1: Oh, sorry, Brandy.
0: It's no good. You two have made me too nervous to say anything now.
1: Oh, leave this to me. I'll make a speech that will get a standing ovation.
0: Oh, yeah? What can you say that 200 bored probation officers will want to hear which isn't offensive?
2: Trust him. He knows what he's doing.
3: My fellow probation officers, the bar is open!
4: You look cheerful, mate.
1: Ah, well, you see, I failed a breathalyzer.
4: Oh?
1: But I told the court that I worked as a fire eater, and that it was paraffin on my breath, not booze. And they let me off tonight.
4: Well done, well done. So I expect you'll have a few drinks to celebrate.
1: No. I never drink, but I'll mark the occasion with a nice cigar. Perhaps I'll have that drink after all. Well, showbiz news now, and I see that Harold Bishop in Neighbours is being killed off. There's even worse news, you know. The rest of the cast aren't. And did you see that women who are addicted to sex have been writing to Noel Edmonds? Blimey, if that doesn't cure them, nothing will it? And I hear that the male strippers, the Chippendales, are going to appear on Brookside. Funny, really, it's usually EastEnders that's a load of cobblers, isn't it? But there we are. But some good news for the BBC this week, eh? No, not the ITV franchises again. The programme Casualty is at the top of the ratings. I'm not surprised. It's the only chance most people get to see the inside of a hospital these days. And Des O'Connor upset an Irish band by telling paddy jokes on his show. Mind you, it could have been worse. He could have sung to them, couldn't he, really? And I read that a 2-foot mushroom has been found in a field near Grimsby. Apparently 2 gnomes handed it in because they couldn't keep up the mortgage.

0: She wrote some great stuff, that Enid Blyton. There we are. But, and I see that when the water at two hotels was cut off, guests sat in baths full of Perrier. I've heard of getting bubbles up your nose, but that's ridiculous. Oh, yes, and Southern Electric were ordered to pay £500 because it took them 4 years to mend a washing machine. They say they'll be round to pay the fine next Wednesday. But they can't say if it'll be morning or afternoon. You know. And how about those thieves who broke into a warehouse and nicked 50 quid's worth of toilet rolls? Police are looking for a gang of curry-loving crooks who are on the run. Is this the right room for the interview?
1: Oh, you must be Mr. Viken. Come in, sit down.
0: Hello. What's this contraption here?
2: It's quite simple. Since a lie detector was used in the Judge Clarence Thomas case, top companies are now using them as part of the interview process.
0: Oh, does it work?
1: Well, let's try a little test, shall we? I'll ask you a question and the detector will tell us if your reply is truthful or not.
0: Okay, right. Fire away.
1: Is Les Dennis funny?
0: Yes. Oh, it does work, yeah.
1: Well, now, before we begin the interview proper, how about some refreshment?
2: Tea, coffee, perhaps something stronger?
0: Oh, tea, please. I never touch the hard stuff.
1: Don't forget the lie detector's still switched on, mate.
0: Oh, right, yeah. Is that a picture of your wife on the desk?
1: Yes, it is, actually.
0: Oh, what a fine-looking woman. Whoops.
1: Keep this up. We'll have more bleeps than a John McEnroe interview. I'll have you know, Ethel and I go back a long way. I've never looked at another woman. Let's please get on with the interview, shall we? Now, on your CV, it says you have 6 O-levels.
0: That's correct, the same as John Major. Now, why is the machine bleeping now? I have got 6 O-levels.
1: I don't think John Major has, though.
0: Oh.
1: You see. Ah, here's the tea.
0: Oh, right, good. Oh, I could do with a cuppa. I'm making a real fool of myself with this machine, aren't I?
1: No.
2: Don't worry. You're not the first. I've seen this machine reduce timeshare salesmen to tears.
1: Now, Mr. Viken, why do you think you're suited to this particular job?
0: Well, I'm intelligent, assertive, punctual, and above all, I can be trusted.
1: You've blown the machine up now. You've done nothing but lie throughout the entire interview. But I'm pleased to say, you've got the job.
0: Great. I've always wanted to be the editor of the Sunday Sport.
3: Boys and girls, come out to play. The children's act is here to stay. Kids are going to get their say. Grown up and listen to us today.
4: Jack and Jill went up the hill to fetch a pail of water. Jack fell down and broke his crown and got compensation in the small claims court.
5: Yeah!
6: Georgie Porgie Puddin' Pie kissed the girls and made them cry, so his teacher told him off for sexual harassment.
3: Yeah! Boys and girls come out to play, the children act is here to stay.
5: Kids are going to get their say. Grown-ups will listen to us today.
7: Tommy.
5: Yes, miss?
7: Shut up.
0: Hello, Headlines.
8: Hello?
0: Hello?
8: Hello?
0: Hello? Yes, hello?
8: I am... 91-year-old, what has just split up with my husband, who is 97. All them years, and we never got on.
0: Oh, really?
8: Hello?
0: Hello.
8: Do you know we are the oldest couple in the world ever to get divorced?
0: But tell me, why did you take so long to do it?
8: Well, we thought we'd better wait until the kids left home. Oh.
0: I wish to make a complaint.
1: Sorry, we're closed for lunch.
0: Never mind that, my lad. I wish to complain about this basking shark, what I purchased not half an hour ago from this very boutique.
1: What's wrong with the fish, then?
0: I'll tell you what's wrong with the fish, my lad. It just floats about in its fishbowl all day, doing nothing. That's what's wrong with it.
1: It's meant to do nothing. It's a basking shark.
0: Well, I could do with a bit more shark and a little less basking, if you don't mind.
1: Look, Mr...
0: Python, Monty John, Eric Graham, Michael, Terry, Python. I changed my name by deed poll.
1: Really? How very uninteresting. Look, I'll refund your money, all right? I'm not in the mood for this. You're a nutter. You come into my shop at least once a week imitating a Monty Python sketch.
0: No, I don't.
1: Yes, you do.
0: No, I don't.
1: You most certainly do.
0: Is this a 5-minute argument or the full half hour?
1: Right, that does it. Out.
0: I'm not going to play. I'm not going until you play the game.
1: Out. Oh, let's get on with it then.
0: Right then. This basking shark is no more. He has ceased to be. He's expired. He's gone to meet his maker. This is an ex-basking shark. Your turn.
1: Well, I've had a look round the back and we're right out of basking shark.
0: I see. I see. I get the picture.
1: But I have got a giant scarlet kipper.
0: Now, let's get this straight. You're trying to sell me a giant scarlet kipper, are you?
1: Yes.
0: I see. In that case, I'm stopping the sketch.
1: Why?
0: It's getting silly.
1: You started it with that stupid fish. I only said I'd sell you a scarlet kipper.
0: Well, there you are.
1: What do you mean?
0: I come in here for a dead shark sketch, and you try and fob me off with a red herring.
7: Oh. And now for something completely different.
0: You know, sometimes I wonder if these so-called foreign correspondents know what they're doing.
9: What's up, dear?
0: Well, did you read in last week's paper about the regime in Burma that's just a bunch of assassins running a vile, repressive dictatorship?
9: No, I'm not sure that I did.
0: Exactly. Of course you didn't. No one's told us anything about Burma, and if it wasn't for this Nobel Peace Prize, we wouldn't even know now.
1: What's Burma, Dad?
0: Well, son, I think I better start at the beginning. In a run-down house in Rangoon, where she's under lock and key.

we might have wavered last week, but we've all the facts today. There's a regime sits in Rangoon that's as tough as Burmese teak. While they talk

0: Do you know, I was in the pub the other evening, having a quiet pint, when all of a sudden, I saw this bloke at the bar give another bloke a Gorbals kiss. Well, I nearly choked on me crumbly malt shandy, honestly. I mean, Gorbals kiss, that's a headbutt, according to the latest edition of the Brewer's Dictionary of 20th Century Phrase and Fable. But with all these new euphemisms creeping into our language, I wonder how it will affect the lives of those masters of the Queen's English, the Cockneys. Let's go over to the palace of self-made Welt Baron and full-time Pearly King, His Majesty Bert Dunlittle, and his good lady wife, Queen Elsie, to find out. Oh, love a duck. I'm getting rid of that alarm clock, Elsie, I tell you. God, it's too noisy, isn't it?
1: Nah, Bert, me cock sparrow. It's the only thing that gets you up in the morning, isn't it? God, blimey.
0: Yeah. Strike a light. I don't know why we employ a butler. He's the ice cream freezer who's supposed to wake us, isn't he, with our breakfast. Strap up and no mistake.
1: Stoner flipping crows, you're right, me old china.
0: Else?
1: Yeah, Bert?
0: Why are we talking like this? There ain't no tourists around now, are there?
1: I should hope not. We're still in our Uncle Ned. Oh.
0: Come in.
2: Ah, oh, good morning, sir, ma'am. Breakfast is served. A plate of Jack the Ripper's boned as you like them.
0: Yes, about time too, Gielgud. What kept you, eh, John?
2: A thousand apologies, sir. I've been running your Jeremy Beadle.
0: Here, what's your language in front of the carving knife here?
1: Yeah, what kind of talk is that, then? That ain't real Cockney.
2: Your observations are truly devastating, ma'am.
0: Here, are you taking the Sir Arthur Bliss?
1: That ain't real Cockney either, Bert. No mistake.
0: All right, don't you puff and dart. I curse the day that flipping Brewer's Dictionary ever came out with its poncy new meanings. Well, Gielgud, I'm still waiting to find out what running my Jeremy Beadle means.
2: I would have thought it was painfully obvious, sir. Jeremy Beadle, game for a laugh, bath. I'm running your bath, sir. I trust that clarifies things.
0: Well, I'll be blowed.
2: I'm sure you will, sir. But... may I assist you in your dressing?
0: No, you may not. Oh, Gordon Bennett. Elsie, how many more times must I tell you? You don't sew the pearly buttons on the inside of me underpants. Strap up.
1: So long as you are Pearly King, you'll have buttons sewn on everything, including your soldier ants.
0: Soldier ants. Oh, blimey. She's at it now. That book's got to go.
2: Sir, if I might interject, may I say that's a nasty-looking Hampton you've got there.
0: You what?
2: Have you tried putting a mustard poultice on it, dear boy?
1: Here, what's he rabbiting on about, Bert?
2: The master's Hampton Court maize. That nasty-looking grey is on his knees.
0: That does it. I want that book out of this cat and mouse right away. I'm not having my butler getting a touch of the brewers.
2: That is one problem I have never suffered from, sir.
0: I'm talking about the dictionary, ain't I?
2: Ah, that'll be your son, young J. Arthur.
1: Oh, which one is he? We've got so many saucepan lids, I lose count of who's who. Hold up. Is he the ginger one?
2: He is the one with the red hair, yes.
0: Yeah, Arthurty. You ain't letting him in here. He's the one who advised me to buy shares in Thames TV. God, dear old Lord. What a merchant banker.
2: At last, sir.
0: Last what, John?
2: Well, some Cockney rhyming slang we're all agreed upon.
3: And finally, stop press.
4: A new 85-mile-an-hour terror ride is coming to Blackpool.
0: It's called a drive with the Marquis of Blandford.
3: Doctors have been treating a patient with a disease thought to be 50 years old.
0: Yes, he must have called it off a waiting room magazine, mustn't he?
4: An Australian restaurant menu features a new soup called moth broth.
0: Funny. I thought they hired out morning suits and toppers, didn't you?
3: A motorcyclist is offering a delivery service for condoms.
0: And it's proving so popular, men are ringing up 5 minutes later for another one.
4: 12 dogs recently entered a karaoke contest.
0: And the winner got an audition with the Pet Shop Boys.
3: Hollywood film producer Steven Spielberg got married at the weekend, but his new wife is not very happy.
0: She said the wedding video had a budget of $50 million, and on their honeymoon he used a stunt double.
3: that's the end of the Scott Press.
0: But I'll be back next week unless I lose my franchise. Ta-da for now!
5: Those were the news headlines starring Roy Hudd, Chris Emmett and June Whitfield with Peter Marston, the headliners. The announcer was Richard Clegg. Sketches were by Tony Hare, Mike Coleman, Richard Stoneman, Peter Hickey, Les Rowley, Alex Stepanyuk and Nick R. Thomas, Jeff Cousins, Richard Parker, Jenny Maynard, Wendy Gray, Tony Weekly, Sid Wright and Bill Smith, with songs by Richard Quick and Jeremy Brown. Additional lines by Dave Dixon, Derek Fletcher, Simon Marsh, Faye Dickinson, John Holland, Peter Steggles and Noel Reed, Phil Rosen, Michael Dines, Robert Lynch,

0: Hello, Hotlines?
1: Oh, hello.
0: Oh, hello.
1: I just wanted to tell you that I do so agree with that new survey.
0: Oh, which one's that, then?
1: The survey that says when women make love, they're always thinking about other things.
0: Oh, I see. What makes you think that's true?
1: Well, I'm phoning you now, aren't I?
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0: Irene Dunne, Fred McMurray Show, starring Irene Dunne as Susan Armstrong, owner and editor of the Hillsdale Morning Star, and Fred McMurray as George Harvey, her ace reporter. One would expect news to be the business of a newspaper, but sometimes it's not always so. Sometimes Susan Armstrong speaks of other things, and this is one of those times. And the other thing of which she speaks is, well, listen for yourself.
1: It's going to be a box supper, George. Surely you've heard of box suppers before.
2: Oh, vaguely.
1: You know, each girl packs a supper for two in a fancy box. And these boxes are auctioned off.
2: Uh-huh.
1: The young man who buys the box eats his supper with a girl who packed it. And then spends the evening dancing with her.
2: Well, this could get a little complicated, couldn't it? I mean, suppose a stranger gets a girl's supper. What does her boyfriend do?
1: Well, generally he goes outside and beats his head against a tree. Now, the smart girls tip off their boyfriends beforehand. So I'll just tell you.
2: Oh, you say this is conducted as an auction?
1: Hmm? That's right. That's what makes it so interesting.
2: Well, just so I can plan, how much did your supper bring last year?
1: Oh, well, I guess I was luckier than others. Mine brought $55.
2: Yikes!
1: Well, what's wrong with that?
2: With practice care, I could eat supper for a couple of months on $55 and maybe sneak in a few lunches.
1: Are you trying to say that a supper and an evening of dancing with me is not worth $55?
2: Well, not since you put it that way.
1: Well, I should think as much. Now, be sure to remember this. My supper box will be wrapped in red paper with a golden bow on top.
2: Red paper, golden bow. Mm-hmm. Check.
1: All right, then. Tomorrow night at 7 at the Elks Hall. And be sure not to eat anything beforehand, George, because I'll pack plenty for both of us.
2: Well, don't worry, Susan. I won't be able to afford anything beforehand. And maybe not for a long time after.
3: You wanted to see me?
2: Yes, Sammy. You know, Sammy, every time I see that of yours, I say to myself, there goes a perfect example of the typical American boy. Keen, bright, alert, and, well, keen, bright, and alert.
3: I don't get paid till next week. I'm flat broke. I owe money to everybody in the office. And even when I get paid, I won't be able to keep it.
2: Sammy, whatever gave you the idea that I was thinking about money?
3: Nothing, but like you just said, I'm keen, bright, and alert.
2: I could get along this time on a measly $50, Sammy.
3: Who couldn't?
2: You've got quite a sense of humor, too. Now, when can you let me have the money?
3: No, so.
2: Miss Armstrong won't like this, Sammy.
3: What's she got to do with it?
2: I need it for one of her charity affairs. I've got $5, but I need $50 to be on the safe side. Say, wait a minute. Sammy, what are you doing tomorrow night, my boy?
3: Why?
2: Well, how would you like to eat a delicious box supper with a beautiful girl?
3: Gee.
2: It's all set, then. You meet me at the Elks Hall at 7 o'clock tomorrow night, and I'll take care of everything.
3: Hey, not so fast. What's this going to cost me?
2: With your money, why should you care? But remember to bring most of it along.
4: Miss Susan, for the life of me, I don't see why you don't put all this food in one big box and let me stay home.
1: You've been staying home too much, patience. It'll do you good to get out and have yourself a gay evening.
4: Mm.
1: Now, let's see if we have everything.
4: It's all there. Roast turkey, potato salad, coleslaw, pickles, ham sandwiches, 3 kinds of cheese, roast beef sandwiches, cookies, and chocolate cake.
1: Good. George will enjoy every mouthful.
4: You figuring on him buying yours?
1: Well, he'd better. I gave him full instructions yesterday.
4: Last year, your supper went for $55.
1: I know.
4: Does he know?
1: He knows.
4: That was no earthquake you felt. That was George Harvey shaking in his boots.
1: Oh, you're wrong, Patience. George won't fail me. He knows how much this means to me.
4: Maybe. But you know you can't buy these suppers with an IOU. It's cash on the line.
1: Now, where's that red paper and the gold ribbon?
4: Right here.
1: I want to make this as attractive as possible. Sitting will be real spirited.
4: You're making it mighty tough on George.
1: Now, you just forget, George. Everything will work out fine. How are you going to decorate yours, Station?
4: I'm going to wrap mine in an old wet blanket. So when the guy who buys it sees me, he won't be disappointed.
1: Oh, there you are, George. I was wondering if you were going to be on time.
2: You know me. Mentioned food and I was there an hour ago. Oh, hello, patient.
4: Hello. Some shindig.
2: Yeah, it's quite a turnout. Ought to be a great success.

0: down.
1: Yes, there's coffee pot freshness in every cup of Maxwell House.
2: Yes, it's for you. It's your dinner. It's called Cupboard Love. Cupboard Love's different. Comes in a packet, not a tin. See this foil pouch? Keeps it moist and squeezy. That's right. It's a new kind of cat food. Moist. It's good for you. Like it?
1: New Cupboard Love. What the well-cared-for cat has for dinner.
3: 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They peel them with their metal knives. Boil them for 20 of their minutes. Then they smash them all to bits. They are clearly the most primitive people.
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2: 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It's your dinner. It's called Cupboard Love. 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See this foil pouch? Keeps it moist and squeezy. That's right. It's a new kind of cat food. Moist. It's good for you. Like it?
1: New Cupboard Love. What the well-cared-for cat has for dinner.
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0: makers of Maxwell House Coffee welcome you to another hour of entertainment brought to you each week, starring Fanny Bright, Hanley Stafford, Connie Boswell, Lou Holt, Benny Rubin, and Meredith Wilson and his orchestra. Tonight, we present a special preview of Paramount's Gulliver's Travel with our guests, Lanny Ross and Jessica Dragonette, who will broadcast from New York. And now, here's your host for this evening, Edward Connell.
1: Good evening, everybody. Tonight, again, we bring you a program that is transcontinental in more ways than one. Part of it will come to you from Hollywood. But right now, here's Meredith Wilson, who opens the program with a song from Gulliver's Travels, which we will preview later on. It's called It's a Happy Day. Meredith.

0: Very good, nurse. Very good. Charming. And now, ladies and gentlemen, Maxwell House presents Fanny Bryce as Baby Snooks. Well, there's trouble in the house again. Snooks ransacked all the closets, found the Christmas presents, and opened them up. Mother was good and mad, and she reported the incident to Daddy, played by Hanley Stafford. As the scene opens, Daddy is entering Snooks' bedroom to have a talk with her. Listen.
1: Snooks. Snooks, where are you?
2: I'm under the bed.
1: Oh. Are you going to come out?
2: No.
1: Well, look out. I'm coming under there.
2: Is he after you too, Daddy?
1: Nobody's after me. What are you doing under that bed?
2: I'm hiding from that woman.
1: What woman?
2: Your wife. I don't like her.
1: Oh, come on out.
2: All right, Daddy.
1: Now, that's better. Now, what happened?
2: Mommy didn't give me no supper, and she spanked me.
1: Oh, I told her never to spank you on an empty stomach.
2: She didn't spank me on the stomach, Daddy.
1: Well, whatever happened, I guess you deserved it.
2: I didn't do nothing.
1: You did plenty. Mother told me you've been a naughty girl all day. What did you do to your little brother?
2: Nothing.
1: Now, you'd better tell me the truth, Snooks.
2: We was playing Indians.
1: And what?
2: And I stopped them.
1: What?
2: But I didn't really stop them, Daddy. I only cut off his hair with the scissors.
1: And you call that nothing?
2: He didn't have much hair anyway.
1: Snooks, what's the matter with you? With Christmas so close, you'd think a little girl would go out of her way to be very good.
2: You'd think so, wouldn't you, Dad?
1: Now, don't be smart. I certainly wouldn't want to get caught opening the presents before Christmas.
2: I didn't want to get caught either.
1: Now, stop that. How is it Mother found you in that closet with the presents?
2: She walked awful quiet, Daddy.
1: The very idea. Ripping open all the packages. People go out of their way to be nice to you. Get your lovely presents, and you couldn't wait a couple of days. Ah, that's the lowest trick in the world.
2: Is it, Daddy?
1: It certainly is. Didn't see anything for me there, did you?
2: Uh-huh. Mommy bought you a bathrobe.
1: Oh. One of those crummy ones like last year?
2: Same thing.
1: Oh, well.
2: You want to see it, Daddy?
1: No, I don't want to see it. You, didn't happen to see what I got for Mother, did you?
2: Uh-huh.
1: That's really a nightgown, isn't it?
2: Uh-huh. It's a crummy one like last year.
1: Now, Snooks, just because I said it, you don't have to say it.
2: Mommy said it, too.
1: Oh, she did. This is going to be a fine Christmas. And on top of everything, Uncle Louie's coming to stay with us.
2: He won't like it either.
1: What do you mean?
2: I've seen the present you brought him.
1: I never mind that present. What's the matter with it anyway? It's a very expensive tie. Oh, what's he giving me? A grand piano?
2: No, he sent you...
1: Now, don't tell me. That's the very thing I'm trying to explain to you. I've got enough patience to wait until Christmas morning to open my presents. I don't go snooping around closets and... What did he send me, sir?
2: I ain't gonna tell you.
1: All right, you don't have to. I'm not curious.
2: Not much.
1: Not at all.
2: Oh, no.
1: You don't have to tell me if you don't want to.
2: All right.
1: Now, what is this? Such a big secret?
2: Well, I won't tell you what it is. But,
1: Yes?
2: It's made of wood. And it's brown. And you smoke it.
1: Another pipe. Two-bit Louie. Ah, cheapskate. And to think I tossed out 39 cents on that tie. I'll bet the pipe's no good.
2: It's no good, Daddy.
1: Well, how do you know?
2: I smoked it.
1: Oh, what's the matter with you?
2: I feel sick.
1: Sure, and it serves you right. Maybe you'll have a little more patience from now on.
2: What patience?
1: I'll tell you. Suppose a man goes fishing.
2: What man?
1: Any man.
2: Uncle Louie?
1: Oh, no. Not Uncle Louie. He's got no time for fishing. He's too busy hoarding.
2: Huh?
1: Nothing. Now listen, suppose a man goes fishing and he sits for an hour and doesn't catch any fish. Then he sits for another hour, still no fish. So he waits and he waits, and he doesn't give up. Finally, he catches a fish. What has that man got?
2: A fish?
1: No. What must he have in order to catch the fish?
2: Worms.
1: He must have patience.
2: Why?
1: Because he had to wait until the fish bit on his hook.
2: Why did the fish bite it?
1: He wanted his dinner.
2: Didn't the fish have no patience?
1: No, the fish was exactly like you. Going through closets and tearing open Christmas presents.
2: The fish done that?
3: No, the fish didn't done that.
1: You done it. I've got a good mind to tell Santa not to bring you anything.
2: I don't care.
1: Oh, you don't?
2: No, I seen what he brought me and I don't like it.
1: Snooks, is it possible that you don't like that beautiful little electric stove?
2: It's possible, Daddy.
1: So you don't like that stove, hmm? Didn't you write and ask Santa for the stove?
2: Mm-hmm. But I changed my mind. I want a pair of ice skates.
1: Well, that's a horse of another color.
2: I want a colored horse, too.
1: I'm afraid you're asking for a little too much, Snooker.
2: Then just tell him to bring me the ice skates.
1: No, no ice skates.
2: Oh, please, Daddy. If he brings me the ice skates, I'll give all my other toys away to the poor little children.
1: Well, that's very sweet of you, dear, but I think you're too young for ice skates.
2: Why?
1: Well, oh, Christmas is so close, and I don't want to argue. But look, I'll make a bargain with you.
2: All right.
1: Okay, here's my proposition. I'll tell you a story, and if I can make you say, no, I haven't, you don't get the skates.
2: What mustn't I say?
1: No, I haven't. Is it a deal?
2: It's a deal.
1: Right. Well, there was once a little boy who lived in a shack with his stepmother and stepfather. He was only a little lad.
2: Was he a stepladder?
1: No, he was an orphan. Have you ever seen an orphan?
2: No, I haven't. No.
1: No what?
2: No orphans.
1: Foxy little muzzler. Well, anyhow, this orphan was selling papers on the street when he came to a toy store with a green glass windows. You've seen green glass windows, haven't you?
2: No.
1: No what?
2: I ain't talking. Keep trying, Daddy.
1: Yeah. Well, the little boy came to this toy shop and suddenly he saw... Wait a minute. I think you've heard this story before.
2: You bet your life I have. You thought I was going to say no, I haven't.
1: You lose. No stakes. Goodbye. Oh, wait a minute. What's the use? Listen, Christmas only comes once a year. I'll buy you this cake.
2: Honest, Daddy?
1: Yes, honest.
2: You're the bestest daddy in the whole world.
1: Now you're cooking with gas.
0: In just a moment, we'll hear from Jessica Dragonette and Lanny Ross. But first, here's Warren Hull, ready to set the stage for a Christmas scene that takes place at... Say, Warren, where is this celebration, anyway?
4: Well, Eddie, it's sure to take place in countless homes all over America. As the scene opens, Christmas dinner is just about over. As Mr. Smith pushes back his chair, Mrs. Smith says...
5: Well, Frank, did you enjoy your dinner?
6: Enjoy it? Well, it was perfect. The turkey was done to a turn. The pie was wonderful. And say, that Maxwell House coffee topped it all off in grand style.
4: Yes, friends, good coffee is mighty important to the success of any Christmas dinner. And if it's Maxwell House coffee you serve, you can be sure it will be just as satisfying, just as fragrantly delicious as the good things that go with it. You see, Christmas and Maxwell House are no strangers. For more than 50 years, the rare and mellow flavor of this famous coffee blend has held the essence of the joyous season. And through the years, we have worked to make Maxwell House the finest coffee you can buy. Today, millions of people are telling us it is. In fact, this Christmas, more people will be enjoying Maxwell House than ever before in its history. But of course, Maxwell House coffee is not merely a holiday treat, but something we can all afford to enjoy every day. Yes, in the quiet of our homes, every day in the year that is to come, there will always be a friendly, festive fragrance in the air whenever there's a cheering cup of Maxwell House coffee at hand. So if you haven't tried Maxwell House for some time, let me suggest that you get a can tomorrow. We think your own enjoyment and satisfaction will tell you that Maxwell House coffee is now more than ever, good to the last drop.
0: Now we're going to hear from our New York contingent on the program, a distinguished Maxwell House alumnus, Lanny Ross, and radio's foremost soprano, the charming Jessica Dragonette. Meredith, you worked with Lanny on the showboat program of Maxwell House, didn't you?
7: Yes, I did, Ed.
0: Ever worked with Jessica?
7: No, I never. But I've seen some snaps of her, and believe me, it would be a pleasure.
0: Well, I assume she's listening now, and so I'll ask her to say a few words of greeting to you.
7: Oh, gee, thanks, Ed. You know, I'm getting to be quite a transcontinental flirt.
0: Yeah. Ladies and gentlemen, we welcome to our program Jessica Dragonette and your old showboat friend, Lanny Ross. Lanny, come aboard again and bring Jessica with you.
8: Thank you, Mr. Arnold. And as they say in the old Navy toast, glad to be aboard. It's great fun for me to be back on a Maxwell House program again. And Jessica, I think you're going to enjoy it, too.
3: Oh, I'm sure I will. You know, Lanny, I was always a little nervous about the showboat program because I'm uneasy on the water. Even a rowboat frightens me, but I feel perfectly comfortable now.
8: I think you'll be all right, Jessica. Now, if anything goes wrong, you'll find a life preserver under your deck chair.
3: A life preserver?
8: A can of Maxwell House coffee.
3: Oh.
8: And now I think it would be nice if you'd follow Edward Arnold's suggestion and say something nice to Meredith Wilson out in Hollywood.
3: Oh, but I've never met Mr. Wilson.
8: Oh.
3: So how could I possibly
8: well,
3: say...
8: Well, I see what you mean, but he'd get such pleasure out of it. You have no idea what a simple fellow he is.
3: Mr. Wilson is simple?
8: Well, that may not be just the word, but last year I gave him a candid camera for a present, and he was terribly disappointed because it wasn't covered with chocolate.
3: Oh, well, I would be, too.
8: You and Meredith would be great friends. Now, just say something friendly to him, and then we'll sing.
3: All right. But, Lanny, I hope he doesn't think I'm being forward. I trust Mr. Wilson will enjoy a pleasant holiday season.
8: That's as far as you're going to go?
3: Oh, but don't you think I've said too much already?
8: All right, Jessica, let's sing. Ladies and gentlemen, it's Make Believe, famous song from Jerome Kern's Showboat. And we're singing it for two people somewhere who are probably in love.

0: We return you now to Hollywood.
1: That was magnificent, Jessica and Lenny. A fitting preparation for the entrance of that dynamic personality, that supercharged bundle of TNT, the ever-loving Lou Holtz.
2: Make me know it, Dad. Make me know it. You know, Edward, I'm beginning to love this program. Fine music, the people are delightful, and of course the coffee is superb.
1: Now you're cooking with gas, Lou.
2: Gas, electricity, gas, electricity, or sterno, it's still good. Still good. Hi, Lau.
3: La buona.
2: Oh, that Lau Gandhi, he's a sweet kid. Sweet kid, or as they say in India, I grande siete belle dando trescere stotti, fini dini dini dano, oh, ah, poetry, gondola la passata, si.
1: What does that mean?
2: It means no matter which way you sit on a pin, you must bend it. Hi, Lau.
3: La buona.
1: Say, Lou, why did you suddenly become so attached to this Hindu?
2: Oh, bless you, Edward. The fellow is very cultivated. And what a host.
1: Oh, you've been to his house.
2: Oh, eh? Of course, Edward. I was there last night. And he had a very distinguished gathering of Hindus.
1: A dress-up affair?
2: Oh, extremely. Hindu style, of course. Hindu style. I went, you'll die, I went formal, but in a tropical fashion. Called tropical formal.
1: Tropical formal? What's that?
2: I wore a double-breasted loincloth with satin lapels.
1: You did not.
2: Well, if I'm lying, I hope Meredith Wilson's nose drops off. Hiya, Lau.
3: Buena.
2: But honestly, Edward, the dinner would have delighted an epicure like yourself.
1: Oh, yeah. Indian curries?
2: Yes.
1: Oh, I love them.
2: I do myself, bless you. I dote on them, but passionately. But the way the meal was served, Edward... Have you ever attended a real high caste Hindu dinner?
1: No, I never have.
2: Well, in the first place, at the banquet, the people, they don't use any chairs.
1: No chairs? Well, what do they sit on?
2: There's a Hindu word for it. Oh, make me know it. Make me know it. As a matter of fact, the other night we sat on the floor. Oh, you're just getting it, eh? We sat on the floor, and as soon as we were seated, Edward, seven beautiful native girls came dancing in. Each girl was carrying... You'll die. Each girl was carrying a cutlet.
1: The girls danced with cutlets?
2: Yes, it was the dance of the seven veals. Hi, Lau.
1: Wait a minute. What kind of a Hindu dinner is that, veal cutlet?
2: Keep your loincloth on. These cutlets were served with Bengal sauce.
1: Oh.
2: Bengal, boy. And besides, that was only the first course. The main dish, Edward, would have knocked you for a row of Taj Mahals.
1: Well, make me know it, Dad. Make me know
2: it. Oh, I'm going to give it to you lightly and politely, Edward. Lightly and politely. I've dined in the world's finest restaurant.
1: Uh-huh.
2: But I have never in my life have I eaten anything as so delicious, so tantalizing, a combination as the dish at La Ganga's house.
1: Well, what was it?
2: Well, Edwin, I have a very sensitive palate, as you know.
1: Uh-huh.
2: And in the first mouthful, I detected the presence of mace, marjoram, bay, clove, strawberry, raspberry, cherry, orange, lemon, and lime. Jello again. This is Jack.
1: Wait a minute. Never mind that. I'm anxious to hear about this dish. Did it have any lentil in it?
2: A lentil. Make me know it. I detected every ingredient in the dish, but I couldn't for the life of me decide what the meat was. It tasted like wild duck.
1: Well, why don't you ask La Ganga what it was?
2: A very good idea. I'll do it. Hello? Lau, he glad to see the prodigy the dish in your house pro a sea with pro ha ho ha ha de se de be.
4: Murdana po kisi la parge.
2: Hmm?
4: Me nisi la pose cornotis is this.
2: Oh, I see. look, I'll do that. Edward, you know you've got to handle this thing very, very diplomatically.
1: Yeah, well, I don't know why. It's just a simple question.
2: No, it's not as simple as you think. You see, it's an old Hindu tradition that if a guest asks a host what's in a dish, it's a terrible insult.
1: Is that so?
2: Oh, the worst. I'll have to start off by praising the whole dinner. Now, watch. I want you to watch where I handle
1: it. Yeah, I'll watch.
2: Lau.
3: Gaston.
2: Lau. A prodigy at dinner your house, a prondelestada.
3: Mm.
2: The soup. Soup.
5: Conde la Frodaro.
4: Oh, Borghese.
5: Yeah, Borghese.
4: Meet, meet.
6: Conde tro brodassa.
4: Porca.
5: Porca. Salado. Proge delle cassatra.
4: Oh, delle cassatra. Yeah. Oh.
5: Dessert. Oh. Ponedici.
4: Ponedici.
5: Conde le cachide di coffee.
4: Ah. Cornate colline di coffee. Mi sandro pure la landole di super vacuum canola.
6: Sopo vacuum canola.
4: Mordini lotto corondi drippi grindi.
6: E drippi grindi.
4: Mordano polate di roste freshing.
5: He's got me.
4: Roste freshing manande culisse mixed with housing.
5: Oh,
1: coffee. What did they say, Lou?
4: Mordicati mixed with housing coffee.
1: What did he say?
5: He says he's crazy about cocoa. Well,
1: I can tell that myself. What about the duck?
5: I'm creeping up on it. I'm creeping up on it. Lau. Lau. Meat. Pronto le sti your house. Meat. Pro was the meat alla porto? Was it the quack, quack, quack?
4: No. Meow, meow, meow.
1: Good heaven.
5: Don't be alarmed, Edward. Meow, meow, meow is the Hindu word for venison.
1: Are you sure of that?
5: No, and I'm not going to look it up.
1: Say, listen, you ask Lal if he...
5: I'll take it. Hello, hello, this is the Sears Roebuck Toy Department. Holt's talking. Who? Miss... I didn't get the name. Oh, Miss...
1: What's
5: her name? It's P-E-C-K Peck, I-N-Pin, P-A-N-G-L-E, Miss Peck and Tangle. Did you ever hear such a name at the artist entrance?
1: No. I don't know anybody by the name of Peck and Pangle.
5: Well, who? I never heard of Miss Peck and Pangle. She wants to come in. I don't know her either.
4: Buona hol.
5: Yes, Lal?
4: Mordine canate la purde parnati. Li dende le giunde le capine. Peck and Pangle.
5: Oh, he knows her. Lal. From the sea, from the south, Peck and Pangle.
4: Morgana, from the country, was all the origin, is all the beaten Peck and Pangle.
5: Oh, you dog, you. Hello, hello, yes. Would you send Miss Peck and Pangle right in? Thank you.
1: Oh, yes. This is a new side of Lal Ganga.
7: Excuse me. Oh, good evening, Lal Ganga.
5: Without a cook. You dog. You. Make me know, Lal. Make me know. Introduce me to the beautiful doll.
7: Mr. Holt. You are Mr. Holt, aren't you?
5: Yes, my sweet.
7: Oh, I'm so glad you're here. Because I met Lal about a week ago, and I'm awfully fond of him, but I don't speak any Hindu.
5: Well, I'll be glad to help you out, Sugar Pie. Is there anything you'd like me to tell him?
7: Yes. Please ask Lal if you'll come to my house for dinner tonight.
5: Okay, Lal. Trying to see a peck and pangalo.
4: A peck and pangalo.
5: Trying to see a house for dinner. Ponde you or jode si ute aitne.
4: Mordana for lisa ta porvi. Porvi canote le marde dopo di casa di mamma new fadrati.
7: Here he comes.
5: Well, he says he'd like to, but before he left India, he promised his mother that he would never go to a girl's house alone. If he did, his mother would worry herself to death.
7: Oh, well, what a shame. Oh, but if it's going to make his mother worry, we'll just have to call it off.
4: Buona hora.
5: Yes, Lal?
4: Mordana cosino lo pide de mamma new. Mordata podire pa graffiti.
7: Did he change his mind?
5: Nobody says you come to his house tonight and let your mother worry.
7: It's a shame.
5: Hey, Buona, get up there and play that oboe. Get away, your dog.
8: 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Here's your cup, Eddie. Yours, Connie. Cream? Sugar? Everybody served? Now, Meredith, let's have music to match the holiday cheer of this coffee that's good to the last drop. We pause briefly for station identification.

Every year at this time, store windows are full of toys and books that make small eyes pop in wonderment. One of those books, famous for over 200 years, is Jonathan Swift's story of a man, a regular-sized man like, say, me, who found himself among the Lilliputians, a race of thumb-sized folk. Yes, Gulliver's Travels. This year, Paramount has made Gulliver's Travels into a beautiful full-length Technicolor cartoon. And tonight, from Radio City in New York, we're going to bring you an adaptation of it. Full of lovely, whimsical people and scenes is Gulliver's Travels. But there's a lesson in it for all of us, young and old, at this Christmas time. It's simply that wars need not be fought. And it is full of beautiful music, too, with Jessica Dragonette and Lenny Ross, will sing for you to Al Goodman's accompaniment. It's a hard thing to put a cartoon on the air, of course, but we hope we have at least caught the spirit, the charming spirit of Max.

sing for you to Al Goodman's accompaniment. It's an odd thing to put a cartoon on the air, of course, but we hope we have at least caught the spirit, the charming spirit of Max Fleischer's Gulliver's Travels. At any rate, imagine yourself now in a small boat with Lemuel Gulliver himself at the tiller. He's coming back to Lilliput to visit his little friends, the prince and princess, and Gabby, the town crier. As the boat draws close to the tiny shore, we take you to New York and Gulliver's Travels.

0: Wait till I drop anchor.
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0: My, my, that sounds like Gabby.
1: It is Gabby.
0: Well, where are you?
1: Well, way down here in your footprints. Help me out, Gulliver. Well,
0: certainly. There we are.
1: Ah, thanks.
0: How are you, Gabby? How's the Princess Glory and Prince David?
1: They're waiting for you over on the other side of town in the amphitheater, you big lummox. It's the only place on Lilliput big enough to hold you.
0: Well, it's only about 5 steps. Hang on to my watch chain, Gabby.
1: All
0: we'll
1: right.
0: Go over there.
1: All right.
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3: Eddie Lang and Clarence Williams, backing Bessie Smith in 1929.

A Victor recording from 1927. Those are the Four Aristocrats. Everybody Loves My Girl. The song was written by Maurice Abrams, Joe Young, and co-lyricist Sam M. Lewis. Sam Lewis was born October 25th, 1885. He died in November 1959. From a Columbia 78, we heard Paul Whiteman and his orchestra, May 1928. Oh, you have no idea. Bessie Smith in 1929, Eddie Lang's guitar on Kitchen Man. The big broadcast, Sunday nights, 8 until midnight, 20s and 30s records. On WFUV New York. I'm Rich Connedy. We call this part of the big broadcast Crooner's Corner. And here's why. Ruth Etting, 1928, listened for Joe Venuti and guitarist Eddie Lang on this song that Ruth Etting introduced on Broadway in the Eddie Cantor show, Whoopee. Written by Gus Kahn and Walter Donaldson, Love Me or Leave Me.

big broadcast with Lee Morse and her Bluegrass Boys, among them guitarist Eddie Lang and clarinetist Benny Goodman. 1930, I Still Get a Thrill. Before that, from September 1929, from Eddie Lang's first recording session with the Paul Whiteman Orchestra, Bing Crosby, Al Rinker, Jack Fulton at Twilight. Eddie Lang and Joe Venuti backing Ruth Etting in 1928 from Whoopee, Love Me or Leave Me. Crooner's Corner on the big broadcast. I'm Rich Conaty. 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Plus early Bunny Berrigan. We'll have him going back to the Hal Kemp Band of 1929. Fanny Bryce and Ethel Waters. And naturally, of course, when I'm asking for money, I'll be playing requests. But membership is the main thing in the course of the next two Sundays. They make the following 52 Sundays possible. 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Here's Seeger Ellis and his orchestra in August 1929, Eddie Lang, Joe Venuti, the Dorsey Brothers, and Louis Armstrong. I first played this recording on the big broadcast of November 10th, 1974. What is that? 26, almost 27 years ago. Gosh. You know, sometimes it feels like I've been doing this show since before I was born. Ain't misbehaving, though.

The big broadcast on WFUV. We began with Ain't Misbehavin', 1929, Seeger Ellis and his orchestra with Louis Armstrong, Tommy and Jimmy Dorsey, Joe Venuti, and guitarist Eddie Lang. Then two of your requests. In Chicago in December 1926, we heard Jelly Roll Morton's Red Hot Peppers, Grandpa's Spells. And finally, a Gershwin song, Clap Your Hands. Roger Wolf Kahn and his orchestra, 1926, Miff Mole trombone. At the piano, Irving Brodsky. Coming up on the big broadcast, Bing Crosby, the Ted Lewis Band with Someday Sweetheart. And two coming up from the Boswell sisters, Connie, Vette, and Martha. On tonight's program, your requests plus, don't tell me, Eddie Lang and the lyrics of Sam M. Lewis.

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0: bad week. Ho, ho, ho. Hello, I'm Steve Punt.
1: And I'm Hugh Dennis.
0: And ho, ho, ho, welcome to It's Been a Bad Week.
1: Are you a pirate? What's going on? Yes, as the last of the pine needles is trampled into the shag pile and the final bottle of unwanted aftershave is poured down the toilet, we're back to remind you of a true meaning of Christmas.
0: That's right, ho, ho, ho, because the greatest gift anyone can give to the world at Christmas is to have a worse time of it than anyone else, so we can all have a good laugh at their expense.
1: Which could be why the Queen's speech remains so popular. But it's also why we have once more been scouring the newspapers and websites of the world for tales of Christmas catastrophe and festive misfortune.
0: Yes, so as you wait for the batteries in your child's Finding Nemo Squidmobile to finally run out... Yep, there it goes. Now, you can either do this... That's the tactic I use. Or you can sit back, put those novelty Christmas socked feet up and enjoy the unfortunate sissies of others.
1: And as always, we're joined on our sleigh ride around the Grotto of Gloom by Santa's little hinderers, the best bar humbuggers in the business, the woman who puts the money in the Christmas pudding and chokes your granny, Sue Perkins.
0: The madman next door with the flashing Santa train, whose house is lit up brighter than the Eddystone Lighthouse, Toby Longworth.
1: And the man with a thousand songs, and they're all about bloody Christmas, Mitch Benn. And, of course, he's still out there like a radiophonic equivalent of Dickens' Tiny Tim, pressing his nose against a glass of Ronnie Scott's opulent interior in his sad old white transit of Christmas past. It's our man with the sound effects, Van Man. So, Van Man, what have you been up to this week?
0: Now, for once... Yes, for once, I actually recognise that sound. That is, of course, the BBC Light Entertainment Christmas Party, where you're never less than 10 feet away from a water rat.
1: But now...
0: The older members of the audience got that.
1: And now it's time for us to embark on this week's quest for the winning loser of...
2: 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Oh, my head... Do you mind, please?
1: After we've rounded up the bad weeks in our imaginatively titled...
2: Bad Week Roundup.
0: Yes, as the Alka-Seltzer is fizzing in the glass, it's time for those genuine news items we couldn't fit in anywhere else, starting with...
3: Father of a baby boy.
0: Yes, new father Russell Crowe says he's looking forward to the tantrums, the vomiting and the screaming, and added that having a baby wouldn't stop him doing any of those things.
4: Mobile home.
1: Police have launched a national unit to combat mobile phone theft. They're advising people to keep their mobile somewhere they'll never be noticed, like Rio Ferdinand's pocket.
4: Alco Pop Idol.
1: Pop Idol loser Mark Rhodes has had a limited edition beer brewed in his honour. There's also one based on Michelle, which is full-bodied with a small head and a very short shelf life.
5: Lock, stock and two empty cabinets.
0: Vinnie Jones has had his shotguns confiscated by police. He insists he's only ever used them in a responsible manner. He once held one to Guy Ritchie's head and said, "Never make a film with your wife again." And that's the end of the Bad Week Roundup, so let's get on with...
5: Section one.
0: Our first Bad Week from Hugh.
1: Oh, thank you. Now, it's been a bad week for people, because the day is coming, ladies and gentlemen, when we will no longer be needed. The day is coming when we will be replaced by... wallpaper. apparently so. Here's for why, because in Germany... A country where they must surely have written different tunes to that one. It's the only one we ever use.
0: No,
1: they haven't. No, they haven't. In Germany, single people who really don't want to be, those who say nein to ein and really want to find someone else to slap their thighs, well, they're being offered an alternative to actually having to invite people round or go through the tedious grind of being sociable, because a German company has invented wallpaper with life-sized pictures of ordinary people. Yep. To create the feeling that...
6: There are other people in the room with them.
1: It's great, isn't it? Apparently the the award-winning wallpaper won an award for paranoia-inducing home decoration of the year. is expected to become a bestseller in Germany because, according to its designer, Suzanne Schmidt...
7: It depicts life-size, well-groomed people in everyday poses, like sipping wine or sitting expectantly on the couch, and alleviates feelings of loneliness, especially at the Christmas times.
1: Mm. Now, leaving aside for a moment the fact that they aren't really everyday poses I recognise from my own household, because who would want wallpaper of a bleary-eyed man eating toast in his pants? Does she genuinely think that people will be able to fool themselves, that people will, for example, walk into their own toilets and say...
2: Oh, I'm so sorry, I didn't realise you were in here. By the way, that's the 15th time you've forgotten to lock the door.
1: Of course they won't. You see, no, people are going to get in at night, wander into their living rooms and go...
2: God in Himmel, my only friends are wallpaper!
1: Wallpaper from the Sanderson Nobby No-Mates collection. It's going to make you feel worse. Each fake friend apparently consists of two or three rolls of UV-resistant paper, giving you a good hour or two of staring loneliness full in the face as you paste your new best mate to the wall. And then at the end, you have the benefit of a whole collection of happy, good-looking people talking to each other around the edge of the room while you're left on your own in the middle. But don't imagine that you have to sit there staring at the same faces day after day. No, apparently these people can be pulled off as often as needed, as it were. opening up the possibility of actually starting a relationship with one of them. You could stick one of them to your face and go around telling people you've become very close. Stick some cut-out possessions on your walls to make it look like they're moving in, and then finally dump them for being shallow or two-dimensional. Anyway, that's my candidate, wallpaper people. Very good.
0: Yes. Well, my candidates for the World's Worst Week are 200 employees of the US Navy on a US base near Southampton. They had a very bad week because they were ordered to attend the Christmas party under threat of disciplinary action. Now, I think that's quite bad. And the commander, U.S. Naval Commander Langley, wrote a memo to his staff which read...
8: If you feel like I am trying to force fun upon you, then you are correct.
0: It's nice, isn't it? He went on...
8: Let me make it clear that every employee's duty on December 19th is the base Christmas party. All employees not on approved leave will participate in the party.
0: Excellent. Very nice. The last person to send out a memo like that was actually Davros when he sent it to the inhabitants of the planet Skaro.
9: All inhabitants not on approved leave will participate in the Christmas party or your employment will be terminated. Terminated!
0: Fantastic. Yeah, perhaps it was going to be like all American military Christmas parties. Halfway through, a big fake turkey arrives, carrying the food. Anyway, we all know what the office party is like, and, you know, you've got to feel sorry for these 200 people.
8: All right, people, listen up. You will report for party duty, 1800 hours, full uniform, paper hats. Tucker, Michelson.
10: Sir, yes, sir.
8: Your objective is the ginger girl from accounts. I want her surrounded by 2215. Michelson, you scout ahead, then let Tucker move in.
10: But, sir...
8: No argument, soldier. She doesn't go for guys with curly hair. You knew that when you volunteered. Decker.
11: Sir.
8: The tall guy from personnel you have secretly fancied all year. He will be bombed by 2130. We anticipate you should be able to secure your objective by 2245. Good luck, everybody. We will rendezvous on the dance floor at midnight, and God willing, we will embarrass ourselves to Kylie. Good luck.
0: So that is...
10: Okay, listen up! You heard what the commander said. Now you people remember, anyone moons on the photocopier before 9 p.m., I will bust your ass. After 9 p.m., my ass will bust the photocopier. Move out!
0: That's my candidate, press gang party people.
12: Well done.
1: Mr. Ben.
0: Mr. Ben.
1: A candidate in song.
12: Indeed.

0: Oh, that's just one or two 30-something ladies in the audience getting a little bit overexcited there. So, Batman, who did you like from that lot?
1: His name is Rio and he's had a terrible week.
0: So, Batman, unbelievably extending his sympathy to the multi-millionaire footballer for the richest football club in the world. So there we go.
2: The man has been told to take an 8-month holiday on full pay.
0: Anyway, he apparently gets our sympathy. So that goes forward for...
3: Sorry, I'm late. Worst week of the week award.
0: Thank you there. Which brings us very swiftly on to...
4: Section 2.
2: Steve.
0: Ah, yes. Now, it's been a bad week for MPs who use mobile phones. Why? Because an MP was thrown out of the Commons for using one. Tory Henry Bellingham's minor breach of parliamentary rules took place during question time.
5: Is the right honourable gentleman aware that he has just made a grave mistake? With O2's package, you could be talking in just 4 minutes and have 100 free days.
6: Upgrade!
4: Upgrade!
0: Now, the rule is, in fact, you can't have mobiles on in the House of Commons, for obvious reasons.
7: Right, honourable members, this morning at 7 a.m, British forces went into action in order... Oh, bloody hell, hang on, just a second. Yep. Hi. Yeah, hi, Cherie. What? No, just a bottle of the cheap Bulgarian red. There's only press called in, those bugger all about white. That's okay. Right, yeah, see you later. Yeah, bye. Anyway, as I was saying...
8: Sorry, Tony, that's me, sorry. Yeah, hi, love. Yeah, I know I'm on the telly, yeah. That's why I sit right beside him, yeah. Of course, I'll wave to the kids. Yeah, okay, bye.
7: Right, so this morning, at 7 a.m, British forces were...
4: I'm so sorry. Hello there. Yes, I know I'm not on the telly. I'm a conservative. None of us are ever on the telly.
0: No, you obviously can't have them, because it would be a nightmare. Hi, I'm on a committee. Although, with the publicity that this story got, I think there's an opportunity here, a marketing opportunity for mobile companies. But it's... I rather like it, it's good. But it's actually weirder than this, though, because Bellingham wasn't actually talking on his mobile. No, he said in his sad defence...
5: I was sitting quite near the front of the chamber with my mobile, which has a digital camera attached. The clerk obviously realised and told the speaker.
0: He was using his photo messaging thing in the Commons. It's unbelievable, isn't it? Look, it's the Prime Minister. I'm really here. I'm a Tory and I really won a seat. Anyway, that's my candidate, Mobile MP Phone Man.
2: Sue.
0: Now, Sue.
2: We got one.
0: Yes.
4: This story comes all the way from GB and concerns a thief by the name of Patrick Corby. Patrick, because his mother was Irish, and Corby, because once he was sandwiched between two hot metal plates in the corner of a 3-star hotel room. Now, Mr. Corby is a very, very thorough burglar. He broke into an unoccupied house. And what do you think he took? The video? The hi-fi? The plasma screen nonce box with surround sound? The cuddly toy? No, he took none of those. Mr. Corby looked around and decided that
9: I like the kitchen.
4: Yeah, he liked the kitchen.
9: I like the kitchen.
4: Yeah, he likes the kitchen. Good for you. Good for you, my
9: kitchen.
4: Man. You like it, do you?
9: I like the kitchen.
4: He likes it. He liked it so much he decided to steal it. All of it. So first of all, he unscrewed the doors. Then he dismantled the unit. And then the fridge and the freezer. And then he thought, I like the carpet, so he took the carpet as well. Now, this lengthy procedure took a total of 3 whole days. You'd think Mr. Corby the burglar might want a bit of a rest after all that, but no, not Mr. Corby, no. He decided to take this stolen booty and load it into a van. And then drive it back home. And guess what?
9: I like the kitchen.
4: That's right. He reassembled the unit. He screwed on all the doors. And he lovingly even relayed the carpet. Now, what really upsets me about this story, apart from the fact that Toby is playing this man as if he's got serious learning difficulties...
9: I like the kitchen!
4: Yeah. I know you do! What upsets me is that Mr. Corby's been jailed for 2 years after pleading guilty. That's 2 years. All this man did was correctly dismantle and reinstall a kitchen. Now, I know people who charge 40 quid an hour to do that while slagging off gypsies, gays and foreigners. This man shouldn't be in prison. He should be adopted by IKEA. But the good news is, Corby's adapting quite well to life behind bars. He never has to risk his health in the showers, as his cell now has 12 sinks, 3 baths and a jacuzzi. So that's my candidate to the man who stole the kitchen sink, Shanks, for the memory.
0: That's very good. Also, Van Man gets paid by the sound effects, so he's probably off to the Bahamas now. Hugh.
2: Yeah, now I've got a bad week. It's been a bad week for people who don't expect their bath salts to explode. You poor, deluded fools. Take heed now from the awful warning given by a vengeful god of bath salts, because one Pam Edwards from Woodford, Illinois, which is in America, the well-known country, had just made a purchase at the Woodford County Kiddie Bazaar and was just reclining in her bed in the middle of the night when the cream soda bath fizz that she'd bought at the bazaar exploded. Pam told the local paper, the fantastically named Bloomington Pantograph. Pantograph, what the hell is one of them?
6: It's not unusual to be loved by anyone. Chuck your knickers up, your girls, and you a pantograph, isn't it?
2: Or, or perhaps...
0: It was a long way to go.
2: Yeah, it was.
0: It was a good joke,
2: yeah.
0: But it was a long way.
2: Perhaps it's a measuring device in gentlemen's outfitters.
10: Well, sir, you'll be pleased to know that you are an 8 on the pantograph.
6: Well, it must be cold in here. I'm usually a 12.
2: Sorry about that. Anyway, the... it's not unusual. Anyway, the... The exploding bath salts. Pam told the Bloomington Pantograph...
11: Oh, it was amazing. Happened about 1:30 in the morning and sounded like a gunshot. I'm sure if anybody was close by, it would have hurt them.
2: Yeah, apparently...
11: Real bad.
2: Yeah. A chemical reaction between the ingredients created a gas exerting a pressure in the sealed plastic bottle. Kind of cross between matey and a Molotov cocktail. Oh, your bath salts are a bottle of fun. You keep them in the bath. They're loved by everyone. They're even good for a... You know what I mean? Bath salts don't so much relax you as leave you unconscious. And what could be better than that? So that is my candidate, Pam, the exploding bath salt lady.
0: So, Van Man, if you could put your footballing allegiances aside this time and tell us, who are you going to pick from Section 2? It's Rio Ferdinand again! Oh, no, it must be the MPs. It's the MPs who aren't allowed to use their mobiles in the Commons. So, MPs and Rio Ferdinand, in possibly the least sympathetic list of finalists we've ever had on the show, are going forward for...
7: The Worst Tweak of the Week Award, awarded weekly on... Hang on. Yeah. Oh, right, the Fat Bird one. Fantastic.
0: It's all right. He focus grouped that comment later, and it was rewritten for him. Anyway, that means we can move on to
4: Section 3,
0: and we begin with Hugh.
2: Thank you. Now a story from newspaper Dagblad van het Noorden, from which I glean that it's been a bad week for Dutch shoppers, particularly a Dutch shopper called
12: Karst Keilstra. Hey, how do you do?
2: It's very good. Yes, he was arrested in jail because he refused to carry a shopping basket around his local supermarket. That's right. In Holland, a country where you can buy hard drugs and donkey porn 24 hours round the clock, you can be nicked for not carrying a shopping basket. Here are the facts of the case. Karst, 32, from Assen, had popped into his local shop just before closing time to get some veal for his evening meal. No one's done that since the 1940s, have they?
13: Yeah, what would you like, then? I've got a lovely spot of veal, nice spot of steak, some beautiful lamb chops that we don't need to bother the old ration book about, as long as you have sex with me.
2: The innocent 1940s. Anyway, it wasn't like that for Karst, because when he got to the meat counter, as opposed to putting his meat on the counter, the assistant refused to serve him, because he wasn't carrying a basket. Karst said...
12: Hey, I told her I didn't want the basket, because it was nearly closing time. She wouldn't listen, but she came back with the shop owner. She told me it was the rules. I said, don't be ridiculous. I left the money on the counters and I went home.
2: Yeah, and Karst thought that was that. But then about an hour later, a police car pulled up at his house and arrested him. Now, it's a bit sinister, don't you think, that the supermarket knew where he lived? Tesco's absolutely no idea where I live, which is why I no longer use their online home delivery service. Cast was bundled into a police car and taken down to the station where they kept him in a cell until the supermarket decided what to do with him. And why a cell? Well, the police spokesman said...
10: Well, we couldn't just leave him at the desk.
2: No, not without a basket. Anyway, they did let him go once he paid a £95 fine and promised to stay out of the shop for 12 months. God, that must have been tough. He surely was desperate to get back in there. Why do they want people to use baskets in the first place?
14: When the goods are all in the shopping basket, employees can clearly see what it contains. It's to prevent shoplifting.
2: Oh, right, because that'll work. No one will be able to stick a chicken in their pants or pocket a handful of Mars bars if they're carrying a shopping basket. It's not the goods in the basket you have to worry about. It's the goods that aren't in the basket. You see, make them carry a basket in each hand. Now, there's your answer. Yeah. So that's my candidate, Dutch basket case, ladies and gentlemen. Thank you. Kirby.
15: All right, well, this week should have been a perfect week for Ross and Tricia Ladas, not Lardas, from Sydney, Australia, because this week they had a baby. No, they didn't. No, they got married.
16: Aww.
15: Oh, isn't that lovely? The weather was perfect. The ceremony had passed off without a hitch. And Tricia had never looked more beautiful to her handsome groom as they walked proudly out of St. Demetrios' church, arm in arm and ready to face whatever life had to throw at them. And the first thing it had to throw at them was this.
17: Ow!
15: A punch in the face from an irate neighbour who, in a display of colossal overreaction, was accusing Mr. Ladas of setting off a car alarm. Not wishing to spoil his big day, and in deference to the fact that he was in a church, Mr. Ladas turned the other cheek.
17: Bloody hell!
15: Pretty big mistake. Now, I've never been to an Australian wedding, but it appears that the brawl is a much looked-forward-to part of the ceremony.
17: And now, ladies and gentlemen, please welcome onto the floor the groom and his new father-in-law.
18: Seconds away, round one.
11: Go on, kill him. Don't open the mats. Go on, grab him.
15: A church usher tried to intervene and was struck over the head with a hat stand. The maid of honour launched herself into the melee. There we are. And a guest who tried to calm things down was rather fantastically hit with an axe.
17: Timber!
15: Now, why anyone would have an axe at a wedding is something a bit beyond me. Is it another Australianism? Something old, something new, something borrowed, something lethal. Anyway, inevitably, the police arrived and got out the pepper spray, which they sprayed into the bride's face.
11: Ah, my melting retina!
15: Before managing to quell the battling wedding guests with more spray, riot shields and baton charges. The wedding photographs were shot at the station, with everyone holding a board with their name and number under their chin. The new Mrs. Ladas later said from under the bandages,
11: "The day was perfect, then this happened. We've been made to look like idiots."
15: But may I just say, on behalf of everyone on this show, please don't change, peppered riot wedding brawl couple, because I can't wait for the christening of your first child.
0: Now, ladies and gentlemen, we all know that Christmas is a time for drinking. Christmas and drink go together like nose and pavement. Now, obviously, on this show, we wouldn't want to glamorise drinking. Another Manhattan, please, Raquel. But there have been a number of seasonally alcohol-related bad weeks around. In Finland, there was a female judge in her late 50s, and she was charged, this is absolutely true, she was charged with being drunk in charge of a courtroom.
19: Ladies and gentlemen of the jury, how do you find the defendant?
20: You look in the dock, Your Honour.
19: So you do. Ah, there he is. Right, we can start.

0: Your Honor.
1: So you do. Ah, there he is. Right, we can start now.
2: Although on the plus side, this woman has now got a job dubbing Cat Slater for the Scandinavian market. That's pretty weird. But as Tigger would say, there's even weirder. There's a story from next door in Norway where a man was done this week for drunk driving. That's not bad, you say, but there's a unique twist. He was taking his test at the time. That really is astonishing. Apparently the giveaway was that when he was asked,
3: "Can you read the number plate on that blue Saab over there?"
2: he replied,
4: "I love you."
2: And he was failed, although they did swap phone numbers. But my candidate, though, is none of these, fine though they be. No, my candidate is a man from Riga in Latvia, who is officially, and I do mean officially,
1: the drunkest person in the world.
2: The drunkest person in the world. It's true. Leivs Vidra, a spokesman for the Latvian police, related the story, and the bloke is already on the album.
1: The drunkest people in the world ever.
2: Along with Oliver Reed, Boris Yeltsin, and Girls Aloud. So what happened? What happened was that Riga police picked up a man in the street who was found to have a blood alcohol level of 7.2 parts per million. Now, as Mr. Zvidra helpfully explains,
5: an average person would vomit at around 1.2, lose consciousness at 3, and stop breathing at the level of about 4 parts per million.
2: Yeah. At 4.5, they start crying during a Muppet Christmas Carol. At 4.9, they start thinking they can crack Brazil nuts with their teeth. And at 5.2, they start fancying the Curry's adverts.
6: I tell you what, she can snip my plants any day.
2: No, that's enough. Let's not get sordid. Basically, the story is that apparently this man in Latvia was so drunk that technically he should have been dead. And yet, just a few hours later, was on stage playing the opening chords of Brown Sugar. Absolutely extraordinary. So, for Christmas consumption, way, way beyond social, I give you Latvian clinically dead drunk man.
7: Now it's your third and final choice, so who do you want to make it through to our grand final from that lot?
1: The drunkest person in the world ever!
2: Well done, Latvian clinically dead drunk man. You're joining Rio Ferdinand and the MPs using mobile phones in this week's grand final.
7: Now, audience, it's down to you to decide the winner of
8: the worst week, wee willy winky with... Ooh, look, a pound.
2: Latvian, but speaks perfect English. Right. OK, Ronnie Scott, people, let's pick the last winner of the year.
7: It's a vittle. We have a result. This week's guest announcer is Rio Ferdinand, but he's failed to turn up. Van Man, the drum roll, please. In third place is Rio Ferdinand. Oh, the sympathy for him. In second place is mobile phone using MPs, which means that this week's winner is the drunkest man in the world.
2: Congratulations to the drunkest man in the world. We haven't actually got him a prize yet, but we'll think of something when he comes round sometime in 2007.
7: Thank you for listening, and goodbye!
9: 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It was written by Carsten Rilling, David Quancy, David Spires, Alan Stabbard, Rich Warden, Colin Birch. Broadcast assistants, Sarah Tomblin, producer of Nick Cannon, executive producer was Liz Anstey. 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

0: Choo-choo Charlie was his name, we hear.
1: He had an engine and he sure had fun. He used good and plenty candy to make his train run.
2: Charlie says, love my good and plenty. Charlie says, really rings the bell. Charlie says, love my good and plenty. 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
4: The National Broadcasting Company presents Joel McRae in Tales of the Texas Rangers. From Hollywood, another authentic reenactment of a case transcribed from the files of the Texas Rangers. Of the Texas Rangers, starring Joel McRae as Ranger Jace Pearson. Texas, more than 260,000 square miles, and 50 men who make up the most famous and oldest law enforcement body in North America.

0: from the files of the Texas Rangers come these stories based on fact. Only names, dates, and places are fictitious for obvious reasons. The events themselves are a matter of record. Case for tonight, Open and Shut.
1: It is 1:37 a.m., September 9, 1945. John Meston, a wealthy rancher, is awakened by the sound of a speeding car screeching to a stop on the driveway outside his house. Seconds later, he jumps out of bed and reaches for a robe as the downstairs door opens. His daughter, Connie, comes up the stairs screaming hysterically.
2: Daddy, help me! Daddy, please!
3: Connie! Connie, baby! What is it? What's the matter?
2: Oh, Daddy, Bob! He's dead!
3: Bob, dead? What happened to him? Connie, get hold of yourself. What happened?
2: Oh, I'm frightened, Daddy. I'm frightened. There was a man with a bandana over his face.
3: Where, Connie? Where?
2: The old cattle road leads to the ranch. We were parked there. And... oh, it was terrible.
3: Oh, here. Here, sit down. Sit down while I call the sheriff. And you'd better have a doctor. Get something for your nerves.
2: He tried to hold himself.
3: Why,
2: Bob? Bob had his gun in the car. They fought over it.
4: Operator?
3: Operator, get me Sheriff Sykes. I want to report a murder.
1: Connie Meston was in no condition to be questioned, and Sheriff Sykes had only an incoherent story to follow. He called the Texas Rangers. Ranger Jace Pearson was assigned to the case. He arrived at the Meston Ranch shortly before dawn.
5: Might as well wait here in the library, Ranger. The doctor's still in with the girl. He's had a mighty bad shock.
6: Did she tell you where it happened, Sheriff?
5: Yeah, the old cattle road east of the ranch. I got some men riding out there now. They'll call us as soon as they find the body.
6: If that girl isn't going to be able to talk real soon, we better get out with your men.
7: Oh, here's the girl's father.
8: Hey. Sorry to keep you waiting, Sheriff.
6: How are you, Mr. Meston?
8: Glad you got here, Ranger.
6: Can we talk to your daughter now, Mr. Meston?
8: I'm afraid not. Doctor's put her to sleep. Says she must have absolute rest for a few hours.
6: There's no point in our waiting then, Sheriff. We can come back later.
8: I'm sorry, but that'd be best. I'll walk out with you.
6: What's the best way to get to that cattle road?
5: Drive into town, then around the highway. Be shorter to cut across the ranch on horses. You got yours in your trailer. Maybe Mr. Meston will lend me one.
8: Take your pick of the stable, Sheriff.
6: Couldn't we drive across the range?
8: No, you've got a ravine to cross and a stream to ford.
6: What time did your daughter get home, Mr. Meston?
8: Just a minute before I called the sheriff. Little after 1:30. I'd only been in bed about an hour. Locked up about 12:30 and turned in.
6: Hmm. Is this the car she came home in?
8: Yeah. Bob Brady's car. I heard her drive up, then I heard her crying. Came in and tore up the stairs to my bedroom. I'm afraid it's going to take a long time to get over this.
6: Don't let anybody touch this car until I can get a fingerprint man to go over it. Killer may have left his mark someplace.
8: I'll see it ain't touched.
5: Well, I'll go get me a horse in the stable, Ranger.
6: How well did your daughter know Brady?
8: Well, they went around together for a spell, but... this date last night was the first they'd had in a long time. Brady worked for me.
6: Doing what?
8: Accountant. Handled all the ranch business. Got an office in one wing of the house.
6: I see. I'll radio for a fingerprint man to come down from our lab while the sheriff's getting his horse.
8: Want me to ride with you for any reason?
6: No. Better do whatever you can to bring your daughter around so we can talk to her. We'll be back later. Made my radio call, and then Sheriff Sykes and I cut across the ranch to the old road. The riders had just found Bob Brady's body. Nothing had been touched. The riders waited while the sheriff and I went over the ground. Standing right beside the car when he was killed. The car tracks are heaviest here where it was parked.
7: Yeah.
6: Brady and the girl have been walking around, though. If prints go over that way and then turn around and come back here to the body. There's a third set of prints mixed in with theirs.
5: Yeah, must be the killers.
6: Yeah. And came up the road here and stopped beside the car and walked on again. Heavy powder burns on Brady's coat. He was shot from close up.
5: I only saw the girl for a minute. Couldn't make much out of what she was saying, but I think Brady was killed with his own gun.
6: How come?
5: Carried an automatic in the glove compartment of his car. He toted quite a bit of the ranch's cash on him sometime.
6: It's funny the killer didn't use his own gun, unless he didn't have one.
5: Well, the girl said Brady tried to get his gun from the car. The fellow took the gun away from Brady and killed him. So I guess he couldn't have had a gun of his own.
6: It doesn't make sense. He was taking a mighty big chance, staging a holdup if he wasn't armed. Although I guess it was robbery, all right. Brady doesn't seem to have a cent on him. No wallet, no wristwatch, nothing.
5: Yeah, no doubt about the motive. Well, I guess I better have the body moved into town. Deputy can notify Brady's mother.
6: Yeah. I better order an autopsy report. Isn't going to tell us anything we don't know, though. Keep a couple of your riders here.
5: Sure thing, but what do you want them to do?
6: Beat the brush and look for Brady's gun. And while they're looking, we can follow this extra set of tracks and see where they lead. I expected to follow the marks of a man who didn't want to be followed. The usual erratic trail a killer leaves when he's trying to throw off pursuit. But this trail led straight as an arrow.
5: And whoever he is, he sure didn't cover his tracks very well.
6: No, unless he's headed for some spot where he knows his trail will be lost. Aye. Wait a minute. Whoa, boy.
5: Whoa. What is it?
6: Trouble may start here.
5: Yeah. Turned off the road into the fields. The
6: ground's worn that way, though. It's a path that's been used before. Come on.
5: Come on.
6: The grass has been trampled from regular use. Anybody live out here you know of?
5: Nope. Yeah, an old shack about a mile and a half across. Used to be a line house. Owner rented to a Mexican.
6: We better have a talk with him. We can move a little faster, but keep your eye out for those tracks as we go.
5: Get up.
6: We reached the shack, and the earth around it were the boot prints of a man. They matched the ones we'd been following.
7: He's in there, all right, Ranger.
6: Yeah. He may still have that gun with him.
7: He was up late. Could still be asleep.
6: Come on. We'll see.
7: He is still in bed.
6: Shh. Quiet. Take a look at these boots. Right beside his bunk. Bent nail in the heel of one of them.
7: Yep. Made the marks we've been following, all right. He's our boy.
6: All right, you. Wake up.
9: Who's that?
6: Come on, get up.
9: Chris, what have I done? Why'd you come here?
6: What's your name?
9: Jose Morales, senor.
6: Where were you last night?
9: I walk into town.
6: Anybody see you there?
9: Si, senor. The man at the package store. I stopped there to buy a bottle of wine. There's the bottle on the table.
6: What time did you leave town, Morales?
9: It was almost midnight, I think.
6: And you walked home, too?
9: Si, senor, si. Why do you ask me all these questions? I don't know.
6: How long does it take you to walk back here?
9: Hour, maybe more. I don't have a watch, senor.
6: Are you sure you don't have a watch now?
9: Si, I never own one,
6: senor. How about a gun?
9: I don't have a gun.
6: How did you come when you came home?
9: Well, I don't remember, senor. I just walked.
6: Well, you better remember. You came up the cattle road. We followed your boot tracks. Were you alone all the time?
9: Si, alone.
6: You didn't see a car parked on the cattle road?
9: Si, senor, si. There is man and girl there. They will remember that they see me there.
5: What's that?
6: Hold it, Sheriff. Go ahead, Morales. When did they see you?
9: On the way home, I passed by the car. I think maybe the car is broke down. So I took a look inside, but there's nobody there.
6: Uh-huh.
9: And then I walk a little further. I meet a man and girl. I asked them, is something wrong with the car?
6: Go ahead.
9: Well, they told me no, so I just come away. Senor, if you can find him, they will remember. They can tell you I was there.
7: This man's walking himself right into the electric chair, Jace.
6: Yeah, too easy. You better get dressed, Morales. You're coming with us.
9: But why, senor? What have I done?
6: You'll find out later. Just get dressed. Let's comb this shack, Sheriff. See if we can find that gun. We didn't find the gun or anything else that might have been taken from Brady. And the sheriff's riders drew a blank, too. But we had enough to hold Morales at the jail. We locked him up and went back to the Meston ranch.
8: Before you speak to my daughter, gentlemen, I want to ask you to kind of take it easy. In here. Connie, it's Sheriff Sykes and the ranger.
6: Howdy.
10: Miss Connie.
11: Hello.
6: Miss Meston, would you mind telling us just what happened last night?
11: Well, Bob called me, Bob Brady. He wanted to see me. We hadn't seen each other for some time.
6: I thought he worked here at the ranch.
11: Well, he did. I meant we hadn't been out together for a long time.
6: I'm sorry. Go ahead.
11: Well, he picked me up here, and we drove. Then we parked up the whole cattle road.
10: Lots of young folks parked there on and off, Ranger. It's sort of a lover's lane.
11: We'd been there quite a while talking. See, Bob was going to be married next month to a girl named Mildred Peterson.
10: She's a school teacher, Ranger.
6: I see. Go ahead, Miss Meston.
11: Well, he asked me if I wouldn't change my mind and make up with him before he got married and it was too late.
6: Mm-hmm.
11: I told him we weren't right for each other. He'd be happier with somebody else, and then, well, all of a sudden a man came up to the cart. It was dark, and he had a bandana over his face.
6: Go on.
11: He held us up. He made us get out of the car.
6: You have a gun?
11: I'm not sure. I was frightened. He had something in his hand. He took Bob's wallet and his watch, and then he told us to stay right where we were.
6: Didn't he take anything from you?
11: Well, yes. Yes, he took my purse.
6: And then what happened?
11: Well, all of a sudden, Bob made a dash for the car. He got his gun from the glove compartment, but the man was right after him. They fought. The man got the gun away from Bob, and he shot Bob and ran away.
8: Hey, gentlemen, if you don't mind...
6: Just
8: I
6: another
8: think
6: second,
8: that...
6: Mr. Meston. Miss Meston, what were you wearing?
11: Well, just a plain blue taffeta dress. It's right there on the chair.
6: After that, you took Brady's car and drove back here, and your father called the sheriff, is that right?
11: Yes, sir.
6: Driving back from there, you had to come through town. Why didn't you stop and get to a phone?
11: I was frightened. I couldn't think. I wanted to get home.
8: You should be able to understand that, Ranger. After all, the
6: sure.
8: girl kept...
6: Sure, Mr. Meston. Just checking. You said you were in bed and heard your daughter drive up, is that right?
8: Yes, like I told you before. I locked up and turned in about 12:30. Connie come home about an hour later.
6: Came in and right up to your bedroom, is that right?
8: Yes, why?
6: Just getting a picture. All right, Sheriff, we can go now.
10: Right. Oh, we can find our own way out, Mr. Meston. Miss Connie can come into town and dictate her statement in a day or so.
11: Thank you, Sheriff.
10: Well, Ranger, this looks like a quick one to me. Case against the Mexican Morales is open and shut.
6: I don't know, Sheriff. Somebody's lying. Meston said he locked up and went to bed. His daughter came in and went tearing up to his bedroom.
10: Well, what's wrong with that?
6: How'd she get into the house if Morales took her purse? Her keys would be in it.
10: Well, she might have had her key in the pocket of her dress.
6: Might have, except for one thing. That dress has no pockets.
0: In just a moment, we will continue with Tales of the Texas Rangers, starring Joel McRae as Ranger Jace Pearson.
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6: I checked on Morales' story as best I could. He had been in town, and he had bought a bottle of wine to take home with him the night of the murder. But when I got back to the jail, the sheriff had evidence piling up against the Mexican.
13: Your fingerprint crew dropped off copies of prints they found on Brady's car.
6: Uh-huh.
13: These prints were found only on the door of the car. Now, compare them with these.
6: Same man, all right.
13: Matching set of the prints I rolled off Morales when we brought him in. He must have done it.
6: Maybe, but I'm not convinced. I'll see you later.
13: Here, where are you going, Ranger?
6: To see Brady's mother and the girl he was going to marry.
2: The only boy I had left. His two brothers were killed in the war.
14: Please, Mother Brady, we've got to help the Ranger.
2: I'm sorry, Ranger.
6: It's all right, ma'am. How long had it been since your son had been out with Connie Meston before last night?
2: 6 months. I thought it was all over. I thought she'd leave him alone when she knew him and Mildred was going to be married.
6: Did he brood about her much during the time he wasn't seeing her?
2: No. He knew it was death. She was spoiled. She never really wanted him. Except when she found out she couldn't have him.
6: Miss Peterson, you and Brady ever quarrel about Connie Meston?
14: Oh, no. He was over it. He knew what she was.
2: She's a cruel, heartless little cheat. She made his life miserable.
6: Have you got any idea why he called her and asked her to see him that night?
2: Well, Ranger, he didn't call her. She called him.
6: You're sure of that?
2: I heard him answer the phone. He didn't want to go, but she must have been insisting, because after a while he said, all right, he'd meet her just once. For the last time.
6: Thanks.
14: Ranger, is it true what we heard? You've got the killer in jail?
6: I wouldn't count on that. Yet. I went back to the jail and questioned Morales again. He was frightened, but his story never moved an inch from what he told us the first time. Then I saw the sheriff.
13: I spoke to the district attorney, Jace. He thinks we got enough to take the grand jury for an indictment.
6: Give me one of the mug shots you took of Morales when you brought him in.
13: Sure. Here's the picture.
6: Thanks. I want Connie Meston to look at it and see if she can identify Morales.
13: Well, she said the man who stuck him up had a bandana over his face.
6: She said a lot of things, Sheriff. Brady struggled with the man who killed him. Morales carried a bottle of wine from town to his shack. We checked that. If he had a struggle with anyone, how come he didn't drop the bottle and break it?
13: Yeah, it seems like it would have broke, don't it?
6: You got a bandana here?
13: Yeah, the one we took from Morales. Why?
6: No, not that one. I want one with a different color and pattern.
13: Maybe one in my deputy's locker.
6: Get it. I want to see how many lies Connie Meston can tell. I won't be satisfied with a case against Morales until we find Brady's gun and the things that were supposed to be stolen. Back to the Meston ranch the next morning. Connie Meston was taking Brady's death hard. As hard as a rock. She wasn't at the ranch house. She was near the corral, training a jumper to take a fence.
15: All right, come on, boy, now. Let's go. Come on. Oh. Now. Back again. Come on. Come on. Come on, I said. Well, I'll teach you to balk. But I want you to jump, you old jump. Come on.
16: Take it easy with that horse.
15: Oh. Ranger, I didn't see you coming.
6: Glad to see you've recovered from your shock.
15: Well, I had to find something to occupy my mind. Thought I'd work my horses. I got them entered in the show at El Paso next Sunday.
6: It'd be nice if the horse lived that long, the way you use that whip.
15: It happens to be my horse. Now, what do you want, anyway?
6: A little information. We may have the man who killed Brady.
15: Oh, yeah, I heard. The Mexican, Morales?
6: News gets around. Here's a picture of him. Is he the man?
15: Well, he could be. He looks like the one.
6: What do you recognize? That scar on his chin?
15: Yeah. Well, no. I mean, no. His face was covered.
6: Yeah, I almost forgot about that. Is this the bandana you saw?
15: Well, it was dark, but it was just like that one.
6: Uh-huh. Well, thanks.
15: Is that all you want to know, Ranger?
6: Yeah, that's all. For now. I saw Connie Meston's father as I was leaving the ranch. He seemed pale and shaky seeing me there. I was certain that Connie Meston was lying all the way. The sheriff dropped a bombshell in my lap when I got back to the jail. He was running for his car when I drove up.
17: Hey, Sheriff! Sheriff, where are you going?
18: Oh, I'm glad you got here. I was just heading for Morales' place. You'll want to come along, I reckon.
6: Why, what's out there?
18: I think we're going to find the gun and the stuff he stole. Look, here. Just got this in the mail. It was posted last night in the Mexican section.
6: The note was printed in Spanish on yellow paper. It said, look in cattle tank near Morales' house. That was all.
18: Reckon Morales trusted a friend who decided to double-cross him?
6: We better get out there.
18: Well, there's no doubt about this case now, Ranger. We find that gun and Morales is headed for the electric chair for sure. Here. Here's something else.
6: What'd you find?
18: The watch. Radiant wrist watch.
6: Good.
18: Well, this is all of it. Come on, let's get out of this water.
6: Sure.
18: Nice haul. The gun, the girl's purse, Brady's wallet, and wristwatch, right on Morales' doorstep. That's the end of this case.
6: No, it isn't.
18: Oh, now, Jay.
6: Look at these things, Sheriff. Look at the muzzle of this gun. It's clogged solid with dirt, packed tight.
18: Well, always some mud in the bottom of a cattle tank.
6: Yeah, but this isn't mud. It's packed earth, and it's packed so tight it didn't dissolve in the water.
18: Yeah. Say, that is funny.
6: Sheriff, this gun was buried someplace after it was fired. Buried and then dug up again and thrown into this cattle tank.
18: Say, you're right. Traces of dirt packed into the holes of the watch band, too. And in the wallet.
6: Sure. But look at this purse. The purse wasn't buried. Or the same dirt would be jammed in the metal frame. Connie Meston's keys. She had them when she ran home after Brady was shot. She brought the purse with her to plant with the stuff she dug up after she knew Morales was under suspicion.
18: You mean she killed Brady, buried the evidence before she went home to make it look like robbery?
6: Yeah, because the real motive was jealousy. You hold Morales another 24 hours. That'll be long enough to get what we need. Then Connie Meston can take his place.
18: But you got no proof on her.
6: I'll send that anonymous note through to the handwriting division at our lab. They can get a sample of Connie Meston's writing from horse show registration blanks at El Paso for comparison.
18: Yes, but will that help, Ranger? After all, the note is printed, and it's in Spanish.
6: There'll still be similarity in letter formation. Besides, registration blanks usually ask for printed information on breeding and identification. If Connie Meston wrote that note, lab will know it. It checked. Connie Meston's printing on registration blanks for the horse show matched the printing on the anonymous note. It was almost enough, but I wanted one more thing. A trace of dirt on something she owned. A trace that would match the earth that had been packed in the muzzle of Brady's gun when it was buried. I drove out to the Meston ranch and found Connie in the stables. Mind if I come in?
19: Oh, you here again? What do you want this time?
6: I thought you might like to know we found Brady's gun. Anonymous note told us where it was. Cattle tank out of Morales' place.
19: Hmm. You got a good case, then.
6: No. Morales didn't put the gun in the tank.
19: How do you know?
6: Because the gun and the other things had been buried. They were dug up again and thrown in the tank.
19: Well, maybe he decided to change the hiding place.
6: While we were holding him in jail? No, it's not likely. Morales didn't kill Brady.
19: Well, you know who did?
6: Not for sure, but we'll find out. Whoever dug those things up must have carried them in something while they were taking them to the cattle tank. Some dirt was jammed in the muzzle of the gun. We'd find out what it was carried in, clothing maybe, somebody's pocket. We can match the dirt in our lab.
19: I see. That's very interesting.
6: I thought you'd think so. Well, I guess I better be getting back to town. I drove away from the ranch and parked behind some trees that gave me a view of the stable. A minute after I left her, Connie Meston came out, riding like the wind. I unloaded charcoal from the trailer and followed her, always keeping cover between us. She didn't seem to be carrying anything to dispose of, but all of a sudden she came to a stop by a stream. She took the saddlebags and started to shake them out over the water. Oh, oh boy, oh boy.
20: All right, charcoal, let's go. Get up, boy. Yeah.
6: Stay right where you are, Miss Meston.
21: What are you doing here, Ranger? What's the matter with you?
6: I'll take those saddlebags.
19: Sure. Any law against emptying into a stream?
6: None that I know of.
19: Well, take them then, Ranger, because they're empty.
6: Not as empty as you wish they were. And a few grains of dirt stuck in the seam. That's all we're going to need.
19: Well, you can't make anything out of that.
6: Oh, I got a few other things. That anonymous note in Spanish matched the registration blanks you sent into El Paso. I don't think you'll be showing your horses Sunday.
19: Why, you...
6: Give me that whip. You won't be using this again either. Now, get on your horse and ride for the house. I'm taking her in, Mr. Meston. I got an idea you started to suspect she was lying the same time I did.
4: She's not lying, Ranger. She didn't know nothing about it. I did it. I shot Brady.
6: I'm sorry, but that won't work either. I got her pinned down all the way.
19: Daddy, help me talk to her. Well, give him some money. Well, what kind of a father are you if you can't help me?
4: Shut up!
19: Why, you hit me.
4: Yes. I should have started 20 years ago before I let you get to be what you are. Maybe I'm not legally guilty, Ranger, but I'm guilty of raising her the way I did.
6: Too bad you didn't think of it sooner. All right, Connie, let's get into town.

0: Connie Meston's trial was spotted with hysterics that failed to convince the court, although she maintained she was innocent in the face of overwhelming evidence against her. Then, as the trial neared a close, she changed her plea to guilty, and in an effort to avoid a death sentence, she confessed. She was sentenced to the women's prison at Huntsville for 50 years.
1: Next week, Joel McRae in another authentic reenactment of a case from the files of the Texas Rangers. Joel McRae is currently seen starring in the Universal International Technicolor production, Cattle Drive. The cast included Tony Barrett, Joan Banks, Francis X. Bushman, Parley Bear, and Bibby Janis. Technical advisor was Captain M.T. Lone Wolf Gonzalez of the Texas Rangers. This story was transcribed and adapted by Joel Murcott, and the program is produced and directed by Stacy Keach. Hal Gibney speaking.
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1: We present King Street Jr. by Jim Eldredge, starring Peter Davison as Eric Brown and James Grout as Mr. Beeston, the headmaster.
2: What time is it, Fred?
3: Just gone four.
2: Where's he got to? We called this meeting for straight after
4: school. If he's not here in a couple of minutes, I'm going. I've got things to do.
3: And I've got the gym club.
5: I think he's having a bit of trouble with County Hall.
4: He's not good enough.
6: Right, everybody, as you were.
4: You're late.
6: I know I'm late, Mr. Long. And if you have any complaints to make about lateness, I suggest you get on to the engineering department at County Hall.
5: Oh,
6: right?
5: Sorry, I didn't know.
6: No, you didn't. And now that I've apologised to you all, perhaps you'd like to take a seat.
5: Yeah, right.
6: I want to get this meeting over in reasonable time, so I've put together an agenda from the points you've asked me to raise. Now, first, there's thefts from cloakrooms.
3: And classrooms.
6: And classrooms, thank you, Fred. Second, holes in playground. And third, the new self-evaluation scheme that County Hall wants us to put into operation. But it comments later, Mrs. Rudd. Fourth, any ideas for fundraising, and what, if any funds are raised, we should use them for. And, yes, I think that covers your points. So, let's start with thefts. Yes, Mr. Long?
5: Haven't you forgotten something?
6: Are you stricken with a death wish today? No, I have not forgotten anything.
5: What about the dispute with County Hall?
6: I am invariably in dispute with County Hall, but that has no place on this agenda.
5: No, you know what I mean. The dispute over the education cuts. We're all going to be affected, aren't we?
7: Yes, we are, indeed.
6: Yes, yes, all right, I know how you feel, but there's no point in putting it on the agenda. Not until it's decided what action the unions are going to take. Until then, it's pointless talking about it.
5: But it will affect us, won't it?
6: Well, of course it will, but until we know how the unions...
8: Well, there's going to be a teacher's
6: strike. Oh, no, that's not strictly true, is it?
8: Well,
6: there's only the possibility of a strike.
8: A very strong possibility.
6: But still, it's only a possibility.
8: Yes, but it's quite likely.
6: Look, Mrs. Patterson, as the NUT rep, I know you have your views, and those of your members
5: don't forget the NAS. Yeah,
6: I know, Mr. Long.
8: And the PAT.
6: Look,
8: we
6: please, but Miss Lewis. Look, I know and respect all your views. All I'm saying is that until we know what actions all the unions are going to take, if any, it's pointless at this staff meeting to discuss the whys and wherefores of any possible disruption.
8: Well, I think it's disgraceful.
6: Then please, Mrs. Rudd.
8: The way all these unions go on.
6: Oh, look, Mrs. Rudd, please. I don't, look, please, look, everyone, will you please shut up?
8: I was merely expressing my point of view.
6: Mrs. Rudd. Now, all of you. I don't want to hear another word on this matter, you understand? Right. Thank you. Now, if we can get on. Mr. Holliday, you wanted to raise the matter of thefts in school.
9: Yes. Some of you know about this, but things have been beginning to disappear of late. Rubbers, pens, pencils, money. Rubbers, pencils. Well, we all know, give a child a pencil and you can guarantee in 5 minutes the kid will either have eaten it or lost it. But the money? No, that's a worrying thing.
8: Are you saying that someone is deliberately stealing money?
9: Well, it looks that way.
10: Tahir, in my class, lost his dinner money this week. He left it in his coat pocket in the cloakroom.
8: What a silly place to leave it. Some children are so careless.
11: Oh. One or two of my class have had money taken.
5: And mine. Robert Simpson said he had 20 pence taken from his desk.
10: Look, have we any idea who's doing it?
6: No, I'm afraid not.
9: Which means the whole school is suspect.
8: I think you should call in the police.
6: No, I'd rather not, if we can possibly avoid it.
7: Yeah, I agree with that.
6: Right. So can I urge everyone to keep their eyes and ears open?
7: All right.
6: Yeah. Oh, no, one more thing. Do be careful. We don't want the kids overreacting, you know what they're like. Right. Now, moving on. Oh, holes in the playground. It beats me, but these holes are beginning to appear all over the place. So has anyone noticed a child walking around with a pick and shovel?
9: Don't surprise me.
12: No, if you want to talk to him, you'll have to hang around here.
13: No, I'll go mad if he sees
12: no,
13: us.
12: No, he won't. Not when you tell him.
6: Oi, you! What are you two doing in here?
13: I told you.
6: It's 8:40. You're not supposed to be in this building until the bell goes.
12: He wanted to see you about something, sir.
6: Well, he can see me later, and I'll get out.
12: Go on, Cully, tell him.
13: It's about the phantom, sir.
6: Phantom? What phantom?
12: The one who's been going around nicking things, sir.
6: Oh, yes. Now, what do you know about that?
12: Go on, tell him.
13: Please down my socks, sir.
6: Your socks?
12: That's right, sir. Last night, after school.
13: They're my ordinary socks. The ones I wear on my feet.
6: I know where socks are worn, Khalid.
13: Yes, sir.
6: But how on earth could someone steal your socks if you were wearing them?
13: I wasn't wearing them. They were in my shows?
12: In the cloakroom, sir.
13: What else doing Gym Club in the hall?
12: With Mr. Holliday after the staff meeting, sir.
6: Yes, I think I understand.
12: Well, sir?
6: I'll look into it. But in the meantime, go to Lost Property at playtime and see if someone's handed them in.
13: Right, Mr. Beeston.
6: And now get out until the bell goes.
13: Yes, sir. Thank you, sir.
12: Come on, Curly.
14: Oh, good morning. There were two boys walking around looking for you.
15: I know, they found me. A case of the missing socks. Another exciting adventure for Sherlock Holmes.
14: Pardon?
15: Nothing.
14: Oh, before I forget, Mrs. Wicks phoned.
15: Oh, no.
14: I hardly got my coat off. She wants to come in to see you later today.
15: PTA business?
14: No, not this time. She's offering her help in keeping the school open if the teachers go on strike.
15: Heaven forbid. That woman's a menace, you know.
14: Do you think it's likely?
15: What?
14: The teachers coming out on strike.
15: Well, I wouldn't be surprised the way things are going. You should have been at the staff meeting yesterday. It nearly ended up a slanging match.
14: Oh, I'm sorry. Isn't there anything you can do?
15: Well, I know what I'd like to do, and that's bang a few heads together at County Hall.
14: Oh, yes. They've sent a memo in the post this morning. They want to know if you have any contingency plans in the event of strike action.
15: Yes, I have. I'm going on holiday.
14: No, seriously.
15: Well, yes, I have had a few thoughts. But I'll look at it later. Anything else?
14: Yes. That problem with Mrs. Rudd.
15: And there's always a problem with Mrs. Rudd. Which one is it today?
14: The one about her present. Anyway, I think I've solved it.
15: What present?
14: Her 25th wedding anniversary gift.
15: Oh, that present.
14: Oh,
15: oh, yes, I suppose you have checked. It's all right with Mr. Rudd, is it?
14: Why shouldn't it be?
15: Well, I mean, we don't want to go ahead celebrating their 25 years of marriage while he might be regretting every minute of it. I know I would.
14: Oh, don't you see? You know, they're a very devoted couple.
15: Mm.
14: I think it's rather nice. You've seen the way he looks at her.
15: He's checking to see if the poison's working yet.
14: That's not very funny.
15: No, no. All right, Mrs. Stone, I'm sorry.
14: So you should be.
15: It's other things on the mind. Anyway, what about this present?
14: Well, you remember we had a problem over who was going to collect for it.
15: It's no problem for me. I said Mrs. Wilberforce should do it. She's Mrs. Rudd's crony.
14: That's exactly why she shouldn't. It's got to be someone she'd never suspect.
15: I'm not doing it.
14: Why, no. So I've asked Mr. Brown.
15: Ah, and?
14: He said he'd be delighted to organise the collection.
15: Of course. Good old Mr. Brown. What's he going to get her?
14: No, it depends on how much he collects.
15: It'll be about half a packet of crisps, then.
14: Mr. Beeston, I don't think I like you very much this morning, so the sooner you go off to assembly...
15: Aha, saved by the bell. And I promise you, Mrs. Stone, I shall try to mend my ways and love Mrs. Rudd.
14: Mm. Please do.
8: Well, I'm sorry to disagree with you, Mr. Long, but I think it's all wrong. Our first responsibility is to the children.
5: Yes.
8: We must think of them.
5: Yes, I am thinking of the children. That's precisely the point.
10: I wonder.
5: Look, if we don't make a stand now, what sort of education system will be left for the kids? None. It'll just be glorified childminding.
8: You're exaggerating as usual.
5: I'm not exaggerating. The kids will be lucky if they even learn to read and write.
16: What are you two getting excited about?
5: It's Mrs. Rudd.
8: Mrs. Patterson, I just want someone to explain to me clearly and simply what good a strike is going to do.
16: It'll show the local education authority that we mean business.
5: Right.
8: Rubbish. It'll just show the public that you're irresponsible. The teachers are irresponsible. No. We all get tarred with the same brush, you
5: know. Don't be so self-righteous. Just because you don't belong to a union...
8: Mr. Long...
16: Just steady on.
8: Well, I, for one, am not prepared to sacrifice the children.
16: Oh, come on, Mrs. Rudd. You know we're not sacrificing the children.
8: I don't know what else you call it.
16: It's the employers who are doing that.
8: If there isn't any money, cuts have got to be made somewhere. The county can't spend what they haven't got.
5: Oh, give me
16: Look, Mrs. Rudd, have you really examined the new wave of cuts?
8: I've seen the proposals.
5: Part-time teachers to be axed.
16: And there's a 10% reduction in all school supplies. It's ridiculous.
8: Well, we all know there's an awful lot of wastage in schools. I've seen children just scribbling on sheets and sheets of paper.
5: Yes, I've seen that as well. It's called learning to write.
17: Hello, you lot. Having fun?
5: Fun.
16: Mrs. Rudd was just saying she thinks it's wrong for teachers to strike.
17: Well, yes, I think I agree with her.
16: What?
5: What?
17: Well, I don't know about you, but I wouldn't be here doing this job if it wasn't for the children. We've got to think of them.
8: You're absolutely right, Mr. Brown. In thinking of the children, I must go. I have a class in 5 minutes.
16: Well, you've made her day. Thank you very much.
17: Well, I didn't want to upset anybody. I was just expressing a point of view.
5: Point of view? We all know Mrs. Rudd, but I'd have expected more sense out of you. I don't know.
17: I think I've upset him.
16: Forget him. What about me?
17: What do you mean?
16: I'm not just your union representative, am I? I thought you were my friend.
17: Oh, yes, but even friends are entitled to a difference of opinion, aren't they?
16: Even when it means undermining your union?
17: Look, can't I disagree with the union without undermining it?
16: So what will you do if there's a decision to strike? Resign?
17: I don't know. I have to think about it. Look, can't we talk this over tonight? I haven't seen you for ages.
16: You're seeing me now.
17: Yes, but not properly. How about 7 o'clock tonight?
16: I can't. I've got a branch meeting.
17: Not again.
16: Well, I think it'll be over by 9. I'll be home by 9:30.
17: Right, I'll call around then.
16: Yeah. Yes, all right.
17: By the way.
16: Yeah?
17: I'm collecting for Mrs. Rudd's anniversary present. You'll contribute something, won't you?
16: Yes, a poke in the eye.
17: You don't mean that.
16: I do today. Ask me again tomorrow.
17: Yes, all right. I will.
18: Hey, you! The boy with the woolly hat! Yes, you! Get down off that drain pipe or I'll stuff you up it!
19: Ah, Mr. Holliday, are you busy?
18: Yes.
19: Ah, good.
18: What's good about it? I hate playground duty.
19: Yes, actually, I'm collecting for Mrs. Rudd's 25th anniversary present.
18: Are you?
19: Yes, Mrs. Stone asked me to do it because we don't want Mrs. Rudd to suspect anything.
18: That's wishful thinking.
19: Well, that's why I'm trying to see everyone away from the staff room.
18: She'll still find out.
19: Oh, I hope not. Anyway...
18: Yes, oh, all right. Here.
19: That do. Oh, thanks very much, Mr. Holliday. It's very nice of you.
18: Hey, you! I told you before!
13: Oh, yes, sir. Sorry, sir. Please, Mr. Holliday.
18: Yes?
13: Will you be going on strike, Mr. Holliday?
18: How old are you, boy?
13: I'm 7.
18: Do you want to be 8?
13: Yes.
18: Then go away, child, and don't ask stupid questions.
16: Oh, God, that's getting on my nerves. Turn it off, will you?
17: Well, don't you like it?
16: I hate it.
17: Oh, all right. Sorry, I thought you'd like it.
16: Oh, you bought that disc for me?
17: What sort of peace offering? I thought you'd like it.
16: Oh, I'm sorry, Eric. I'm tired.
17: How was the union meeting?
16: Tough going. Wears me out.
17: Let me help you relax.
16: No, please.
17: Oh, come on.
16: No, I don't want to.
17: Please.
16: Oh, for God's sake, get off.
17: What?
16: I don't know what you think I am. You turn on me in the staff room this morning, and now you start mauling me about.
17: I did not turn on you in the staff room, and I'm not mauling you about.
16: Well, if what you're doing isn't mauling, I'd like to know what is.
17: Oh, for goodness sake.
16: I don't know what you expect me to think. You don't take the union seriously.
17: Ah, so that's what it is.
16: No, it isn't. But admit it, you don't take the union seriously.
17: Oh, yes, I do, but I'm not going to roll on my back and wave my legs in the air just because the union says so.
16: No, and I'm not going to roll on my back and wave my legs in the air for you either.
17: I'm not asking you to.
16: Well, what else is all this about?
17: Look, I don't think this conversation is doing us any good.
16: No, nor do I.
17: In fact, I get the impression that you prefer it if I left.
16: Suit yourself.
17: Very well. If that's what you want me to do.
16: No, if that's what you want to do.
17: Well, you don't seem to want me to stay. Do you? So, I'd better go.
16: Right.
17: Right. Okay. I'll see you then.
16: Right. Idiot.

0: Right, sit down, please.
1: Quietly.
0: Now, I've got something very serious I want to say to you this morning. I've often talked to you about what are good things we should all try to do, and about bad things that we should try our best never to do. And one of those bad things is to take anything that belongs to someone else. Now that is stealing, and it is very wrong. And now I have to tell you that someone in the school is stealing things. We have a thief in King Street.
2: Mr. Beeston, have you got a minute?
0: What about your class?
2: Oh, they've got third year hymn practice with Mrs. Rudd at the moment. I'd like to see you as soon as possible.
0: Well, can you tell me what it's about?
2: Not out here, if you don't mind.
0: Okay, come along to the office, will you?
3: So, that's it, Mr. Beeston. That's the situation as far as the NASUWT are concerned.
4: Now, let me get this straight. Now, there'll be no cover for absent staff.
3: That's right.
4: There'll be no dinner duties. And no after-school activities. Does that include staff meetings?
3: Yes.
4: Well, in fact, it's a general withdrawal of goodwill.
3: Yes, I'm sorry it's come to this.
4: Well, I suppose it could be worse. It could be an all-out strike. At least we have you between the hours of 9 and 4:15.
3: Except lunchtime.
4: So, I expect you'll be round the pub.
3: Well, the food's better there.
4: How many of the staff are NAS?
3: It's only myself and Mrs. Wilberforce.
4: Lunchtime at the pub with Mrs. Wilberforce. That'll be a load of laughs for you. And this is all from next week, is it?
3: Right. That's from Monday.
4: Oh, well. By the way, have you any idea how the NUT stand?
3: No, I don't know.
4: Yeah, well, we'll just have to see how it goes. Whatever else, it's going to create a few problems. Still.
3: I realise that. And, well, for what it's worth, I'm sorry.
4: Oh, it can't be helped, Mr. Long. Shouldn't you be getting back to your class? Hymn practice must have finished by now.
3: Oh, Lord, I'd completely forgotten.
5: Mr. Beeston.
3: Oh, yeah. It's all right, Mrs. Rudd. I was just on my way back.
5: Mr. Beeston, something dreadful's happened.
4: What is it?
5: My handbag.
4: Oh, what about
5: it? It's been burgled, Mr. Beeston.
3: What?
5: Someone got hold of it. They've taken all my money, my makeup, the gold compact that Mr. Rudd gave me last Christmas.
4: Please, do sit down, Mrs. Rudd.
3: Mr. Rudd.
4: Yes,
3: certainly. Here, that's right, Mrs.
4: Try and calm yourself, Mrs. Rudd, please.
5: It's dreadful. I don't know what to do for someone to go through all my things, all my private things to steal from you.
3: Ooh, just think of it. Only 2 more days of trying to eat in this row.
6: You know, you'll hate it in the pub, Lord. And it'll cost you a fortune.
3: Yes, but think of the compensations. The quiet hum of conversation.
6: The fat shall be coming back legless.
3: No, I won't.
7: Hello. Can I join you?
6: Please do.
3: Oi, Adam. You're supposed to eat your dinner, not throw it at Morris.
6: Wasn't it terrible about Mrs. Rudd's handbag?
3: It's her own fault for leaving it in the music room. She knows there's a thief about.
6: Yeah, but it's still terrible.
7: Actually, talking to Mrs. Rudd, I'm collecting for her wedding anniversary present.
6: Oh, yes, we did hear.
3: Why do you think we've been avoiding you?
6: Is it all right if I give you my contribution after lunch?
7: Yes, fine. How about you?
3: All right, almost. How much is everyone else giving?
7: Well, it varies. Some have given £1, some more, one or two less.
3: There you are.
7: Thanks.
3: Hey, Adam, now stop that. I won't tell you again.
6: Parting with money always puts you in a bad mood.
3: You're a little pest. Anyway, I've got to go and phone the union, find out if there are any new developments.
6: What are you going to get, Mrs. Rudd?
7: I thought something silver, you know.
8: How about a silver gag?
6: I thought you had some business to attend to.
7: And I think you should be giving with a better heart. After all, it is a special present.
6: Yes.
3: It's not what she deserves.
9: What's this, Mr. Long?
3: Oh, Mrs. Rudd.
9: What who deserves?
3: Oh, nothing. Nothing at all. Excuse me, I'm going to make a phone call.
7: Any news about your purse yet, Mrs. Rudd?
9: No, and there's not likely to be either. Could you pass me the salt, please? Here, thank you.
7: It must be very difficult to catch this thief. There seem to be no clues.
9: Of course there are clues. I want to know why the police aren't here at the school investigating these thefts.
7: But Mr. Beeston...
9: I'll tell you why. It's because I am disliked.
6: Disliked?
7: Never.
9: Don't pretend otherwise. I know it. Mr. Long was talking about me just now, wasn't he?
7: Oh, I don't think so.
9: Mr. Brown, I am not stupid. He was clearly embarrassed when he saw me just now. And I know why.
7: You do?
9: It's because of my stand over this strike.
6: It's not a strike.
9: Well, not yet, anyway. It will be if some of these militant teachers get their way. That's why they dislike me, because I refuse to join a union, and I'm not afraid to speak my own mind.
6: That's not true, Mrs. Ryan.
7: And I'm sure you're doing Mr. Long an injustice.
9: I don't think so. And you are just as bad, Mr. Brown.
7: Me?
9: I've seen you these last few days talking with some of my colleagues,
7: well,
9: and as soon as I have approached, they've stopped talking or changed the subject.
7: I don't think so.
9: What I want to know, Mr. Brown, is what are they saying about me?
7: Saying? Nothing.
9: Nothing?
7: Well, nothing about you.
9: I do not believe you.
7: But they aren't, honestly.
6: It's no good, Mr. Brown. I'm sorry, but we'll have to tell her the truth.
9: Uh-huh.
7: No, we mustn't.
9: No, so I was right. People are saying things about me.
6: I told Mr. Brown we wouldn't be able to keep it from you for long.
7: No, please don't say
9: that. No, I insist on knowing.
6: Well, you know, Mr. Brown's a new teacher. He's been asking everyone's advice about the teacher's action.
7: Ah.
9: The teacher's action?
7: Yes, because I'm new, you see.
6: He wanted to be sure he would make the right decision about striking, the right personal decision.
9: Well, that's no reason for everyone to change the subject when I come up to them.
7: Well, no, but perhaps...
6: Come on, Mr. Brown. You know it's because they're a bit shy.
9: Shy? The teacher's at King's Street.
7: Well, yes. At least of expressing their opinions in front of you, knowing how strongly
9: this
7: you feel
9: is utter nonsense. I don't believe a word of it. What on earth do you take me for? I am only disappointed that you should be party to it, Mr. Brown, and you, of all people, Miss Lewis.
6: Oh, I thought you were...
9: I know I am being whispered about, and I intend to see Mr. Beeston about it before afternoon school.
7: Can I pass you the sauce?
9: No. Thank you, Mr. Brown.
4: Ah, Mrs. Stone, the return of the prodigal.
8: I'm sorry I'm late. Honestly, you'd never believe it. The queue at the supermarket.
4: Oh, not to worry. Hey, at least it looks as though Mr. Stone won't go hungry tonight.
8: There'd be trouble if he did. Oh, by the way, I passed Mrs. Rudd in the corridor just now. She's looking very unhappy.
4: Ah.
8: Oh, you haven't upset her again, have you?
4: Look, Mrs. Stone, that woman has been in here for the last 10 minutes, giving my ears a bashing from which they'll probably never recover. Apparently she's been victimised, reviled and persecuted by half the staff. You name it, they're doing it to her.
8: Poor Mrs. Rudd.
4: Poor Mrs. Rudd? That woman's a case of advanced paranoia, if ever I saw one.
8: You didn't tell her about the collection.
4: Oh, of course not.
3: Mr. Beeston.
4: Ah, Mr. Brown. What's all this I hear about you persecuting Mrs. Rudd?
3: Well, has she been to see you?
4: You've just missed her.
3: Oh, thank goodness.
4: She's after your blood, Mr. Brown. What have you been saying to her?
3: Well, nothing. Nothing at all.
4: Well, according to her, you're leading a conspiracy against her.
3: No, I'm not. Oh, it's this collection, you see. She knows something's going on. She just doesn't know what.
4: Oh, don't worry about
3: it. Try to be discreet about collecting. I never asked anyone if I thought she was around.
4: Mrs. Rudd is always around, Mr. Brown. She's like God. She's in every living thing, waiting to spring out at you.
8: Don't exaggerate.
4: I'm not.
3: Anyway, I just wanted to let you know that anything that's happened wasn't deliberate or anything like that.
4: Oh, sure it wasn't.
3: Well, I just wanted you to know that. Wasn't my fault.
4: Yeah, oh, fine, Mr. Brown, thank you. Point taken. Keep up the good work.
3: Oh, by the way, I'll have all the money collected before afternoon school starts.
4: Yeah, well done. Discreet. I bet he went round with a big tin marked Mrs. Rudd's collection.
8: I think he's doing a good job.
4: He's got Mrs. Rudd convinced the whole school's against her. What sort of a good job's that? Oh, not another.
3: Mr. Beeston?
4: Let me guess. You forgot to ask Mrs. Rudd for her condiment.
8: Oh, take no notice of him, Mr. Brown.
3: Oh, well, no, actually, I forgot to ask you for yours.
4: What?
3: You haven't given anything.
4: Oh, no, of course I haven't, have I? It'd be a blow if I didn't contribute, wouldn't it?
3: Absolutely.
4: Well, I see. We've got change for 5p.
8: Oh, Mr. Beast.
4: That's just a joke, Mrs. Stone. Joke. There you are, Mr. Brown.
3: Oh, that's very generous. Thank you very much. Good morning.
10: So, you're talking to me again, are you?
3: I always was. It was you who wasn't talking to me.
10: You walked out.
3: Because you asked me to.
10: I didn't. You were the one who said you were going.
3: I never said... Oh, look, let's not argue.
10: I'm not arguing.
3: Yes, you are.
10: No, I'm not.
3: I'm going out at lunchtime.
10: Leaving again?
3: To get Mrs. Rudd's present.
10: Oh.
3: Look, will you do me a favour?
10: Well, that depends.
3: Will you come and help me choose it? I'm not very good at this sort of thing.
10: Oh, I suppose I'd better.
3: Good.
10: You'd only go and choose the wrong thing.
3: Well, not that stupid.
10: Yes, you are. You're one of the most stupid people I've ever met.
11: Well, if you're not sure about the cutlery set, is Is this more what you're looking for?
7: I'm not sure. Do you think she'd like a clock, Yvonne?
12: Well, I think it would be more suitable than the cutlery.
11: We have quite a wide range of presentation clocks. Is it for a retirement?
12: No, unfortunately.
7: Don't be rotten.
12: It's for a wedding anniversary.
7: 25 years.
11: Ah, good heavens, that is a long time. You don't find many couples these days staying together for 25 years.
12: No, 25 days is about the maximum, isn't it?
7: Don't be cynical. Actually, I think this one looks rather nice.
12: Mm-hmm. And the price is about right.
11: Hello.
7: What's going on out there?
11: Excuse me, sir, madam.
7: Well, what do you think?
12: Yes, I think she'd like that.
7: Right, we'll take this clock.
11: Kids, they're all the same, always getting into trouble.
12: Well, what is it?
11: There, outside. You see?
12: Oh, Eric, look.
7: What?
12: Well, look who it is.
7: Good heavens. It's that Wilkinson girl, isn't it? Mrs. Partridge's class.
12: Yes.
7: Come on, we'd better go out there and see what's going on.
6: Well, I think it was a bit of luck you both happened to be there at the right time.
4: Yes, from all points of view.
6: But how did they find out about her?
7: Someone saw her in the supermarket stuffing sweets in her pockets and called the manager.
12: They tried to stop her, apparently, but she made a break for it.
7: Well, that's where we came into it. They caught up with her outside the jeweller's.
4: It all sounds like something off the television.
6: Yeah.
13: Freeze, I'm the man from Tesco.
14: Fancy giving all the loot in a school bag.
7: I know, she still had all the pens and purses and things.
12: And Mrs. Rudd's gold compact and makeup. Oh.
4: Stupid child. I mean, why do they do it? They ought to know they'll get caught sooner or later.
14: I knew she had a good run for her money.
4: Too good, if you ask me.
7: By the way, where is Mrs. Rudd?
14: Mr. Long's gone to bring her from the music room.
4: Mr. Long?
14: Yes.
4: He'll have a job. She's not speaking to him, apparently.
12: Since when?
4: Well, I don't know. Whose bright idea was it to send Long?
14: Mine.
4: Oh, good. Good. Thank you, Fred.
3: Come in, Mrs. Rudd. Come on.
9: Mr. Holliday, I've been told that it is most urgent that I came to the staff room straight away.
0: Yes, Mrs. Rudd, that is true.
9: Mr. Beeston.
0: All right, gather round, everybody, gather round.
9: Mr. Beeston, I do hope this is not one of your practical jokes.
0: No.
9: Well, what is it?
0: Have you got the package? Mr. Rudd, please.
4: Thank you.
0: Thank you. Mrs. Rudd, I know, well, we all know, that this is a rather special day for you and for Mr. Rudd. So, on behalf of myself and all the staff at King Street Junior, we would like you to accept this gift and this card and our very best wishes for you and your husband on this, your 25th wedding anniversary.
9: What? How did you know? I didn't know you knew. Oh, thank you. My goodness gracious, I don't know what to say.
15: Mrs. Rudd, open it up.
9: Well, I don't know. I don't know how to.
0: Try taking the paper off.
9: Yes.
15: Don't use a hammer.
9: What is it? Keep going. Oh, it's a clock. Oh, it's beautiful.
14: Well done, Mrs. Rudd. 25 years. That's what I call.

0: Oh, it's a clock. Oh, it's beautiful.
1: Well done, Mrs. Rudd. 25 years. That's what I call perseverance.
0: It's beautiful. Oh, this is such a complete and utter surprise. I never realized. Yes. Oh, thank you. Thank you, Mr. Beeston. Thank you all so very much. You know, I just don't know what to say. I'm just lost for words.
2: Mrs. Rudd, I think I speak for us all when I say, would that every day could be like today.
0: Oh, Mr. Yes, very well said, Mrs. Rudd.

0: You've been listening to King Street Junior by Jim Eldridge, and starring Peter Davison as Eric Brown and James Grout as Mr. Beeston, the headmaster. Tom Watson featured as Mr. Holliday, the deputy head. Margaret John as Mrs. Stone, school secretary. Paul Copley as Mr. Long. Marlene Sidaway as Miss Lewis. Deirdre Costello as Mrs. Patterson. And Vivian Martin as Mrs. Rudd. The jeweler was played by Manning Wilson. Robert by Simon Nash. And Khalid by David Crane. The producer was John Fawcett Wilson.
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An hour of smiles with Fred Allen, folks. 3,600 seconds of fun and music. Fun with our star comedian, Fred Allen. Flashes of humor with our guest star, Ned Sparks. Music with Peter Van Steeden, the Merry Max, and Wynn Murray. And the time has come. It's the Fred

0: Now, ladies and gentlemen, we celebrate the opening of our new fall series by bringing you that lovable buffoon, that man about clown. What is your name again, Bud?
1: Well, you know me. I was on the program last year. I'm a friend of Uncle Jim's. You see me around, haven't you?
0: I'm sorry, but I've been on that What's My Name program all summer, and I can't tell anyone's name these days unless I get a lot of clues or something.
1: What am I supposed to do? Wait around here until you take three guesses? Suppose you give up, then I'm a nobody.
0: Well, if I only had a clue. Well,
1: All right. Now look, this first clue pays $10.
0: Oh.
1: If you have a chisel and some time to spare to get it away from me. I was born in 1897.
0: Yeah.
1: As a baby, I played with the rattle in my father's second-hand car.
0: Yeah.
1: When I was 4 years old, my mother woke up one night and found me out in the backyard flying a kite. Now, what's my name?
0: Flying a kite?
2: Uh-huh. Oh! Then the
1: Oh, too late. Did you... Did you ever see 7 seconds go so quickly?
0: No.
1: Now, this second clue pays $9.
0: Yes.
1: When I was 16 years old, I made a date with the Floridora Sextet. I had 5 girls left over that evening. I founded the YWCA. When I was 18, an apple fell on my head, and I discovered gravity. Now, what's my name?
0: Oh, that's a cinch. Sir Isaac...
1: Oh, isn't
0: oh,
1: that...
0: Wait.
1: Isn't that interesting? You were on the right track, too. Now, this third clue pays $8. And speaking of $8, Von Zell, I am the man who loaned you $80 last spring and never got it back. Now, what's my name?
2: Fred!
1: Yes, Fred. And you can pay me that dough right this very minute.
2: Well, here he is now, folks. Fred Allen in person.
1: Thank you. I was christened in half that time, Harry. Thank you, and good evening, ladies and gentlemen. Well, it sure feels strange to be starting back at the weekly chores, Harry.
0: Well, your vacation certainly did you a lot of good, Fred. What became of those 2 little bags you had under your eyes?
1: Oh, you missed them, huh?
0: Uh-huh.
1: They turned into 1 big bag down here by my stomach.
0: Yeah, no wonder I didn't recognize you with that double chin you're wearing.
1: Oh, it goes way down to here. Yes, the cooking in that summer hotel this year went to my neck, I think. Most of it I couldn't get down any farther. If I get another chin, Harry, I'll have to stop wearing collars and get a snood for the front.
0: Well, snood or no snood, Fred, it's certainly snood to have you back.
1: Nice of you to say so, Harry. Now, how about getting started? Is everybody here?
0: I guess so. I'm on deck.
1: Well, that takes care of the trivia, doesn't it? Now, what about the joke writers? Are the boys here, the 2 boys?
3: Oh, Mr. Allen, and are we hot, eh, Sam?
4: Hot ain't the word, Sam.
3: I'm telling them, Sam.
4: Get out, Sam.
3: Am I right, Sam?
4: Sex fat.
1: I'll never be the Sam after this. Wow, I'm in mid-season form already. Have you boys got plenty of new jokes for the program?
4: Have we? Take it away, Sam.
3: Okay. I just got a letter from a Davis hand.
4: What do you hear from the snob?
3: Get it?
1: Something tells me this is going to be a short season, boy.
4: He didn't get it.
1: Who else is here, Harry?
0: Well, Mrs. Trask is waiting, Fred.
1: Mrs. Trask?
0: Mrs. Trask, you know, the woman who starts the laughs in the studio audience.
1: Oh, yes. You are on the qui vive, of course, Mrs. Trask.
5: Yes, sir, Mr. Allen. I am fit as a hyena and ready for smirk.
1: Well, that's fine. Not yet, Mrs. Trask. You know, you don't have to laugh. Look in your contract. You don't have to laugh until the program starts.
5: I know. I'm just warming up.
1: Well, fine. You get back in the incinerator and we'll baste you on the half hour. Now, let me see. Is anyone missing? Are we all...
5: Hello, Mr. Allen.
1: Oh, Portland. I had forgotten all about you. Well, you certainly are the picture of health, Portland.
5: Yes, I'm trying to take off 10 pounds.
1: Oh, I'm in the same boat. You're the picture of health, but you're overdeveloped. You've overdeveloped yourself, as it were. Mrs. Trask, You bad girl. Not yet. You mustn't rush into those things.
5: I wasn't laughing at you.
1: Oh, you were improvising, were you?
5: No, I happened to think of the salary you're paying me.
1: Quiet. Now, where did you spend the summer, Portland?
6: Mama and I were at the World's Fair.
1: All summer, were you?
6: Yes. We've been in that line for the General Motors exhibit since June. Finally got in today.
1: You just made it, didn't
6: you? I'll say. The fair's closing this month.
1: I know. They say if the perisphere was an aspirin, Grover would probably take it. Well, thanks for popping in, Portland.
6: I've written a speech to welcome you back to radio, Mr. Allen.
1: Well, it's very nice. I appreciate
6: it. With salutations and welcome back today.
1: Not now, Portland.
6: Can't I speak my piece?
1: A little later. I've got to get the program started. Yes?
7: Mr. Allen?
1: Yes?
7: Are you starting back on the radio tonight?
1: Yes.
7: That's done it. Goodbye, all.
3: Still killing them, eh, Allen?
1: Oh, it's you, Van Steeden.
3: It isn't Glenn Miller.
1: You're telling me. The program can use Glenn Miller this year, if you want my opinion.
3: If you want my opinion, the program can use Bob Hope.
1: Now, look, you fugitive from an audition.
0: Well, Fred, I know, but this is the first program of the season. Let's all start off friends.
3: It's fist ashamed by Mia, as the saying goes.
1: As the saying went. That crack got so ripe it fell off the hit parade 6 months ago.
0: Well, overlook it, Fred. Come on, let's have harmony in the cast.
1: Well, it's more than we ever got from Van Stevens' welding outfit.
0: All right, now come on, fellas. Shake hands.
3: Press the flesh, Alan.
1: Bragging, hey? Well, all right, I'm...
0: Oh, well, now that's more like it. Now you're friends.
3: Wait a minute. I've been robbed.
1: What do you mean, robbed? All I did is shake hands with you.
3: Come on, Alan. Where's my hangnail?
1: Well, how...
6: With salutations and welcome back.
1: No, not now, Portland.
6: But when do I welcome you?
1: Later in the program.
6: This is later, isn't it?
1: Well, it's later than it was, yes, but not late enough. Now, I've got to start the show now. Yes, you'll catch on when I get going. Are the mighty Alan Art players here?
8: To be or not to be.
1: And that's just one of the questions tonight, folks. We're all set. A fanfare, Van Steeden. Knocking already, and I haven't even started. Come in.
9: Mr. Allen.
1: Yes, if you're looking for the Woodlawn Cemetery... Oh, now, you're just kidding me. You've just given your pallbearers the slip, I can tell.
9: I'm here on business.
1: What business? Who are you?
9: I am Caldwell Sprague, radio program creator. I'm here to start creating.
1: Well, who says I need a program creator?
9: Your sponsor.
1: Oh, the sponsors.
9: You've been doing the same program too long. Newsreels, people you didn't watch is the same actors.
1: Oh, and you are here...
9: To create. Yeah. I'm creating a whole new program. Where's Van Steeden?
3: Right here, Mr. Sprague.
9: You're fired.
3: What?
1: Now we're getting someplace.
3: Well, Mr. Sprague, my orchestra's perfect.
9: You and that poor man's philharmonic. The public today wants swing.
3: But I've got a new swing band this year.
9: I'll start creating a good swing quartet to go with the band.
1: We don't need a swing. We've got the best swing quartet in the country, Mr. Sprague. The Merrimacks.
9: The Merrimacks, are they hep?
1: Are they hep? I tell you what I'll do. I'll just have them run through a number for you. It's called Good Morning, Mr. Zip, Zip, Zip.

0: How was that, Mr. Sprague?
1: Oh, boy, the Mary Max is in.
0: All four of them?
1: Yeah, they're very swell.
0: Nice of
1: you. Now, let me see.
0: What are you creating next?
1: I think I'm in the mood for a short commercial.
0: You're in the mood for a short commercial. Well, fine, you go right ahead and create.
1: Well, I don't think I can right now. You see, I got an awful headache, and I feel so dull and low-key.
0: Well, we can take care of that for you, Mr. Sprague. We have a very special service that's meant for everyone who feels like you do. Now, you just listen to Harry Von Zell.
2: Well, the truth of the matter is that nearly every one of us at some time or other feels sluggish and under the weather, or we have a dull headache resulting from a stomach that's upset because of overindulgence in eating or drinking. Well, now, that's when a glass of sparkling Sal Hepatica helps give you a faster comeback. We say Sal Hepatica because if you take something with a laxative action only, you do nothing to counteract excess gastric acidity. 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

0: That was swell. What was that, Mr. Allen?
1: Peter Van Steeden and his new swing band play Jumpin' Jive for you, Mr.
0: Oh,
1: Spray.
0: That's okay, okay. Now, let me see. What'll I create here?
2: Huzzahs with salutations. And welcome back
1: to the not yet, Portland.
2: Later?
1: Yes, later.
2: All right, I'll go back and rehearse it.
1: Yes, it's got to be letter perfect, Portland. Sure. Now, what's next, Mr. Spray?
0: Well, the public today is crazy about quiz programs, Mr. Allen.
1: The sponsor wants a quiz, does he?
0: A reasonable facsimile.
1: Or a reasonable facsimile.
0: Yeah.
1: Well, we've beaten the sponsor to it, Mr. Sprague. We've already prepared a midget quiz.
0: Oh, boy.
1: Uncle Jim has selected a committee of three from our studio audience, and I see the folks are taking their seats at the conference table, so I'll join them. Over here. Good evening, lady and gentlemen. I don't have to tell you that our quiz is entirely unrehearsed, ladies and gentlemen. I know that you'll get the idea as we go along here. Anything is apt to happen. Even I can't tell you. First, in order to make sure that people do not confuse our quiz program with information, please, you can't tell. Kieran may be in the woodpile. I'm going to ask the names of our contestants. May I ask your name, please?
3: Frank Killian.
1: Mr. Killian.
3: Yes, sir.
1: What is your occupation, Mr. Killian?
3: Insurance.
1: You're in the insurance business, are you?
3: Yes, sir.
1: You're not here on business. I mean, you're just here as on the committee. I see. And where is your home? Do you live in New York?
3: No, Camden.
1: You live in Camden, New Jersey? That's just a stone's throw from Philadelphia, isn't it? If you have the stone and you're in the mood.
3: Yeah.
1: And what is your name, miss?
4: Helen McGuckin.
1: Miss Helen McGuckin. What is your occupation, may I ask?
4: I'm a report censor.
1: You're a report censor?
4: That's right.
1: You censor reports?
4: I do.
1: What sort of reports?
4: Bank examiner's reports.
1: Oh, bank examiner's reports. Do you get them when they're in the bank or after they're on the lam? When do you... you overtake them, do you? And where is your home, may I ask?
4: Wilkes-Barre, Pennsylvania.
1: You're not nervous tonight, are you?
4: No.
1: Say, you've got nothing to be nervous about. If anything happens, I'm the one who's going to get fired. So don't get nervous. And may I ask your name, sir?
5: Cy Fraser.
1: Cy Fraser. And what is your occupation, Mr. Fraser?
5: I'm the manager of a men's clothing store in New York.
1: Manager of a men's clothing store. It's too bad I got this suit yesterday. You could have probably gotten it for me wholesale if I'd only held on and not knowing. But now, on most of the quiz programs, ladies and gentlemen, the contestants never meet. For instance, you might be on a Professor Quiz with a beautiful girl. Professor Quiz never introduces you. The program is over. You've helped make the professor a big hit. The program is over, and you both go your separate ways. Who knows that you met the beautiful girl? Romance might have ensued. Or if it had been you, Mr. Killian, in the insurance business, you might have sold her a 20-year endowment policy. But we're not going to have that. On our quiz, all of our contestants are going to be properly introduced. Now, Miss McGuckin, this is Mr. Fraser. May I present Mr. Fraser? Miss McGuckin, may I present Mr. Kilrain? And Mr. Fraser, would you meet Mr. Kilrain?
5: How do you do?
1: Now we're... If we only had a deck of cards, we could turn this thing into a bridge game. Now, I guess we're all ready. Our quiz, ladies and gentlemen, is called Picking on Harry. Is Harry here? If Mr. Von Zell will turn around... On the back of Harry's coat, you will see 94 pockets. Each pocket contains a question. As the contestant calls his number, the question is removed. Each question pays $5. And the subjects tonight are history, right and wrong, and etiquette. All right, Mr. Killian, if you will call your first number.
3: 52.
1: Number 52 for Mr. Killian. If Portland, can you find it? How are pickings on Harry? Your question is a question in history, Mr. Killian. Who bought Manhattan Island for $24 and a bottle of whiskey? You remember the gentleman's name, do you?
3: Was he a Dutchman?
1: Yes, he was. I don't know his nationality. I've got the answer here, but don't kibitz on me. I didn't know it myself till I opened this slip. Do you know the gentleman's name who bought the island of Manhattan?
3: Oh, I know, but I just can't...
1: You can't think. You want to pass?
3: I think I'll pass.
1: All right. Miss McGuckin, would you take a number, please?
6: 55.
1: The gentleman's name, incidentally, Mr. Killian, was Peter Minuit. Minuit. He bought the island for $24, and if he was around today, and Mayor LaGuardia could find an Indian, or if an Indian was around and Mayor LaGuardia could find him, he'd probably sell him the island back for $24 and throw in Tammany Hall if he could get it. But, Miss McGuckin, your question is also a question in history. Abraham Lincoln had two nicknames. Now, what were they? Do you know? Two nicknames for Abraham Lincoln. Two nicknames he had. One of them was not Raymond Massey.
6: One was Silent Abe, wasn't he?
1: No, one was not Silent Abe. He was quite loquacious, I might say, with a man named Douglas. They toured the country as an act. Number two, as I recall. Do you know the names? I'm afraid I can't give you any more time. Honest Abe and Father Abraham. Geez, I'm doing better than information. Haven't lost anything up to now. And Mr. Fraser, if you'll take your number, please.
7: 60.
1: 60, that's also in history. The questions are history. Thank you very much. You're doing very well. I hope nobody goes over 100. We'll be down on Harry's legs and there aren't any pockets. Yeah, Mr. Fraser, if George Washington was the first president of our country, who was the first vice president?
5: John Adams.
1: That is correct, Mr. Fraser, and you are about to relieve me of $5, which I shall give you as soon as we're through here. Is this your, Mr. Killian, would you take your second number, please?
3: 83.
1: Mr. Killian wants 83, if we could have it. I don't know how long the quiz will run. Of course, we haven't timed it yet. We're all breaking in tonight, so if we're all written up in Variety, the committee will get panned along with me. So, now, right or wrong, this is a right or wrong, Mr. Killian. A franking privilege is a license to sell hot dogs. Right or wrong?
3: Right.
1: This is a right to send mail free. That is why you get so much mail from your senator and your representative. Miss McGuckin, we have another minute. Would you take another...
6: 82.
1: This is also a right or wrong, and we're closing in on our last minute. The beauty of this quiz is it ends when you least expect it. The man waves a finger at me. Right or wrong? If you are suffering from an acute coryza, all you have is a cold in the head, Miss McGuckin. Right or wrong?
6: Wrong.
1: No, that is right. Acute coryza is simply an inflammation of the mucous membrane of the nose and adjacent sinuses. Now, Mr. Fraser, we'll just have time for one more for you.
5: 90.
1: Number 90 coming up for Mr. Fraser. We could go on all night if Harry had a Bal McCann. We could just... Right or wrong, the book Gone with the Wind weighs more than Anthony Adverse.
5: Wrong.
1: No, Gone with the Wind, no, wrong, wrong is wrong. Gone with the Wind weighs more than Anthony Adverse. Gone with the Wind weighs 2 pounds and 5/8, and Anthony Adverse weighs 2.5 pounds. I know because I went into Brentano's the other day and had Gone with the Wind weighed and Anthony Adverse. I'm very sorry, but this is the first night of our quiz and we haven't got it very well arranged yet. And I've just been told by the vice president in charge of waving fingers at the comedians that the quiz has suddenly ended. And I want to thank you a lot for helping us out. And you will receive your money award as soon as we're through. And also, each one of our committee will receive a handsome gift box containing all of the products made by the Bristol-Myers Company, including our two, Ipana and Salopatica. And thank you a lot for helping us out tonight.
3: Thank you. Thank you.
1: Thank you. And now, ladies and gentlemen, we're about to go...
2: And
1: what were you trying to do? Steal a question there and make $5 on the side? Not yet, Portland.
2: Later?
1: No, I don't know. Who knows?
0: Excuse me, Mr. Ellis.
1: Yes, what is it now, Mr. Sprague?
0: Have you got the new girl singer for the program?
1: Yes, we have a new girl singer. We have Wynn Murray with
0: us
1: now.
0: Wynn Murray? Yes. Oh, boy. Have you got a guest star?
1: Yes, we have Mr. Ned Sparks.
0: Oh, then you got a whole new show. What am I doing here?
1: That's what I'd like to know.
0: Well, I'm Regina. So long.
1: It's certainly about time we got rid of one vice president. And now it is a real pleasure, ladies and gentlemen, to have you meet a new and permanent addition to our happy little family here, Miss Wynne Murray.
7: Thank you.
1: Thank you. Isn't she cute? That's all you, isn't it, Wynne? What are you going to sing tonight, Wynne? How would you like to make your first appearance for us singing that number you did so well in The Boys from Syracuse?
7: Sing for Your Supper?
1: Yes, is that the one?
8: A sing for your supper and you...
1: Take it up from there, will you, Wynne?

0: That was swell, Wynn. P.S., you get the job. And now, ladies and gentlemen...
1: The correct time is now 29 and 53 seconds to the very minute. And it's the very minute, too, if you're beginning to catch a cold, to take Sal Hepatica. 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First, as a laxative, Sal Hepatica is quick, yet gentle acting. And speed is mighty important in fighting a cold. 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So get an economical bottle of Sal Hepatica at your drugstore tomorrow. Then whenever anyone in your family starts sniffling or sneezing, see if they don't appreciate your showing them this intelligent modern way to help ward off a cold faster with sparkling Sal Hepatica.

0: Ladies and gentlemen, your attention, please. This is the Vitalis program, featuring George Jessel with his famous Vitalis guest stars. All brought to you by Vitalis and the speedy 60-second workout that helps to keep your hair healthy.
1: Say, excuse me, pardon
0: me. Was something wrong?
1: Well, I'm afraid you're in the wrong studio, sir.
0: Well, this is Wednesday night, isn't it?
1: Yes.
0: It's 9:30, isn't it?
1: Yes.
0: Well, I'm the announcer. This is Vitalis time, isn't it?
1: Oh, no, not anymore. This is Fred Allen time.
0: What became of the Vitalis program?
1: Well, the Vitalis program is now on Friday nights at 9:30.
0: Oh. Well, why doesn't somebody tell me these things?
1: Say, Harry.
2: Yes, Fred.
1: Harry, if you see a cigar outside with Georgie Jessel dangling from the end of it, tell Georgie he's on Friday nights from now on,
2: right,
1: will you?
2: Right,
1: thanks.
3: Huzzah, huzzah,
1: no, no, not yet. Not yet. Not yet, Portland.
3: Later?
1: Yeah, any minute now. Tonight, ladies and gentlemen, to start our guest star policy, we have intercepted a star on his way to Hollywood. His face is as well known to you as the face on the barroom floor. He is a melancholy chap, a sulking pantaloon, who has probably made everyone in the world but himself laugh. Meet that tycoon of gloom, that past master of raucous invective, Mr. Ned Sparks.
4: Thank you, friends, and thank you, Rudy.
1: Wait. What's going on? Everybody's mixed up here tonight. I'm afraid you, too, are a little confused, Mr. Sparks.
4: This is the Rudy Valley program, isn't it?
1: No, no, I'm not,
4: You're talking through your nose, aren't you?
1: Yes, but I'm not Rudy. It just so happens I talk through my nose.
4: How do you whisper? Talk through one nostril?
1: No, I hold my nose.
4: With some of those jokes you've been telling El Fideldo, you should.
1: Now, look, Mr. Sparks, my nose is my business.
4: Your business is in the red, brother.
1: Now, wait a minute, Ned. Let's start this interview over.
4: Not me. I got on my nerves the first time.
1: Well, now we've got something in common.
4: One of us is slumming mentally, Rudy.
1: Not Rudy. Look, one thing at a time, Mr. Sparks. First, this is not the Rudy Valley program. Rudy went off the air last week.
4: Rudy's out of work, eh?
1: Uh-huh.
4: That explains it.
1: Explains what?
4: Rudy in the automat yesterday. He was singing to himself.
1: Rudy singing what?
4: My time is my time.
1: Why, I didn't know you sang, Mr. Sparks.
4: What do you think of my voice? And keep it clean.
1: Your singing sounds like an axle calling its mate.
4: And that's putting it mildly. What became of our interview?
1: Oh, that's right. I was wondering why you were here. Well, to tell you the truth, Mr. Sparks, I am always a little embarrassed in the presence of you Hollywood celebrities. I just don't know how to begin.
4: You're supposed to be the MC, aren't you?
1: Well, I've been called an MC, yes.
4: You've been called a lot of other things, too, haven't you?
1: Well, not up to now, no.
4: The night is young, brother. The night is young.
1: You know, it seems funny. You here at the microphone looking at me. I'm here looking at you. We're both looking at each other.
4: Yes, and I'm getting the worst of it.
1: To me, you look like a little boy who grew up in a bottle of alcohol.
4: To me, you look like a hot foot with skin on it.
1: You look like the oomph boy in an old lady's home.
4: Looking at you leaves a bad taste in my eyes.
1: Give up?
4: Unless somebody writes me some more answers, yes.
1: Well, I guess I should ask you a few polite questions now, but I really don't know where to start.
4: Why don't you ask me if I was born?
1: Oh, were you born?
4: No, I'm a self-made man. I double-crossed myself.
1: Now, let me see. What else could I...
4: Why don't you ask me how I got on the stage?
1: A happy thought. How did you get on the stage, Mr. Sparks?
4: When I was a kid, my father took me to see Mitch Hepburn play Uncle Tom's Cabin.
1: Mitch Hepburn in the lead, was he?
4: Yes. My old man didn't like the show, so he threw me at one of the actors.
1: And that's how you got on the stage, huh?
4: The actors were too weak to throw me back. I had to join the cast.
1: Well, how long were you with Uncle Tom's Cabin?
4: 2 weeks. When they started using fireflies for footlights, I resigned.
1: Well, how did you happen to go to Hollywood?
4: My grandfather died and left me a burlap muffler and a pair of high-button shoes. Where else can you wear a burlap muffler and high-button shoes?
1: Well, you've been out in California a long time. I guess you've seen a lot of changes in Hollywood.
4: Yeah, when I first went into pictures, an actor was an actor.
1: Well, what is an actor in Hollywood today?
4: He's a straight man for a set of dishes.
1: What is your opinion, speaking of pictures, what is your opinion of the double feature policy?
4: Two wrongs don't make a right.
1: Well, do you think the moving picture will eventually replace the old-fashioned sleeping tablet, Mr. Sparks?
4: Not unless you make another one, Mr. Allen.
1: Oh, you saw my last picture, did you?
4: Yes, I have insomnia. I saw it all.
1: Well, enough about me. I know that everyone is interested in one thing, Mr. Sparks. How did you acquire your sunny disposition?
4: You mean, how did I get this out-of-the-money look?
1: Yes.
4: As a baby, I was weaned on acidophilus and learned to take the bitter with the bitter.
1: The bitter with the bitter. As you have grown up and copped your way through life, have you used any special diet to maintain your curdled outlook?
4: Yes, my stomach gives me a lot of trouble. I keep eating the wrong food just to get even with it.
1: I notice every time I see you in a picture, you have a cigar in your mouth.
4: Where else would I have a cigar in my...
1: No, I just wondered if you smoke.
4: Of course I smoke. You don't think I park a cigar in my mouth to hold up my upper plate, do you?
1: Oh, the lower one. You hold it down. But you must enjoy smoking.
4: Not me. I dip my cigars in gasoline. They taste like they're backfiring. I like them that way.
1: Well, cheer up, Ned. The outlook isn't so bad, you know. Remember that old saying, let a smile be your umbrella?
4: Yeah, did you ever look up and smile when it started to rain?
1: No.
4: I did.
1: What happened?
4: I got a mouthful of soft water.
1: Well, I guess that mouthful of soft water about washes up our interview, Ned. It's been nice having you leer at me from across the microphone.
4: Yeah, I've suffered a lot, too.
1: Say, before you go, Ned, how about doing me a great favor and giving your radio fans a rare treat at the same time?
4: You want me to sing again?
1: No. I'm a friend of Tibbet. Uh-huh. We've heard you sing, but no one, as far as I know, has ever heard you laugh. Now, how about letting us bring America your first and perhaps your last laugh?
4: Well,
1: I know it's sort of short notice, but you can scare one up, can't you?
4: All right, are you ready?
1: Okay.
4: Ha, ha, ha.
1: Well, thank you.

0: see the Van Steeden and the Ipana.
1: Pardon me, Fred, before you... This young lady wants to talk to you for just a moment.
0: Oh, really?
2: Mr. Allen?
0: Yeah?
2: It's a pleasure. Look, me and my sister have a restaurant right close to the studio, see?
0: Well, not from here, I don't know, but go on.
2: Well, we thought, like days when you're rehearsing, you could order your dinner from us and we'd have it here in 5 minutes, smoking hot.
0: Well, the idea of a sizzling platter wending its way through these vast corridors appeals to the pixie in me. Go on.
2: Well, you see, we could bring you some nice hair, or rice and chicken livers, or creamed salmon, or patties a la boeuf.
0: Patties a la what?
2: Oh, it don't matter. It's just hamburgers anyway. Well, how about it?
0: Well, your menu sounds swell. Don't you think so, Harry?
1: Yeah, sure it does, Fred. But like so many of the soft, creamy, well-cooked foods we eat nowadays, those dishes don't give gums the exercise they need to help guard against gum trouble.
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0: No, not now, Portland. Yes, later on, if you don't mind. The mighty Allen Art Players, ladies and gentlemen, returned from their season of summer stock at the Good Gulf Station on Route 1 north of Stamford. Tonight, they present their version of that 20th century Fox epic of exploration, Stanley and What's His Name. Tonight, you will hear for the first time the real reason why Henry M. Stanley failed to bring Dr. Livingston back from Africa.
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0: I am Henry M. Stanley, American newspaper reporter. In 1876, the editor of the New York Herald sent me into the heart of darkest Africa in search of Dr. Livingston.
5: Hello, I'm Dr. Livingston. Since I'm not going to be found for 8 minutes yet, I think I'll pop out for a spot of tea. Cheerio.
6: Me African native. Me not in the play. Me just here to play the hot tom-tom. Listen. That jump, jump, jump and jive.
0: This is the true story of Stanley and Livingston. On April 1st, 1876... I, Henry M. Stanley, sailed from New York to find Dr. Livingston. When I met him in the jungle, I was to make a remark that would echo down through the ages. Day and night, as my boat plowed through the bounding main, that sentence I was to say ran through my brain.
7: Dr. Livingston, I presume.
8: Dr. Livingston, I presume.
6: Dr. Livingston, I presume.
9: Dr. Livingston, I presume.
0: Yes. When I found the lost missionary, I would say, Dr. Livingston, I presume. Africa, the land of cannibals and cobras. Mystery and mumbo-jumbo. No sooner had we landed at Zanzibar and started inland than my assistant Jeff and I had a taste of Africa's terrors. Our first hideous experience occurred the second day. We were walking through the underbrush. Jeff spoke.
10: Well, Mr. Stanley, I reckon we're in the suburbs of Africa, all right.
0: Yes, Jeff. Gad, what a desolate country. And somewhere in this dismal interior is Dr. Livingston.
10: You're sure going to a lot of trouble to pull that crack of yours on the dock, Mr. Stanley. What's that line again?
9: Dr. Livingston, I presume?
10: Yeah.
9: Gad, how I have rehearsed that line.
10: Well, you sure have. Hey, who's this man coming through the grass?
9: Say, it might be Dr. Livingston. I'll speak to him. Dr. Livingston, I presume?
11: Bula Bula.
10: Jumping jackals. He's a headhunter.
9: Savage.
11: Bula Bula. Chief, catch him two heads. Make bookends.
9: My gun, Jeff.
10: The guns ain't loaded, Mr. Stanley.
11: Pale face, make ready. Die.
10: Look out. Look out, that spear.
9: There's only one thing to do, Jeff.
10: What?
11: Chief, kill white man.
9: Oh, yeah? Look, Chief.
10: Devil. Boy, you sure scared him, Mr. Stanley. What did you put on him?
9: My passport picture. Our first dilemma in hand, our little safari was quickly formed and we forged ahead into the trackless wastes of the jungle. Onward we trekked to Tangahiki. Here we stopped at a tourist camp for supper and a good night's rest. I had just dozed off. A knock sounded at the door of my cabin, number 31. Come in.
12: Pardon, Bwana. Native runner outside asked to see Mr. Stanley.
9: Bring him in, boy. He may have news of Livingston. I'll rehearse my speech. Dr. Livingston, I presume. Dr. Livingston, I presume.
12: Here he is, Bwana.
13: Unga, Bumbi, Pukichaw.
9: What does this winded heathen say, boy?
12: He ran 1,000 miles through jungle, see you.
13: Tango, Bwana, Pula, Muk, Runner, Unga, Lunga.
9: What was that afterthought, boy?
12: He say, are you newspaper man from America?
9: Yes, I am the newspaper man. What does he want?
13: Okay, woogie. Boggle ranga tanga polamak. Kikabook dingo jum jum. Rigabong. Whoa.
9: Yes, boy. What does he say?
12: He say, confidentially, you think he run for a third time?
9: Bidding a hasty farewell to this Ubangi Walter Lippmann, the next morning we pressed through the tropical underbrush, still searching for the missing Dr. Livingston. As we crept through the dense foliage one morning, a solitary figure approached us. As he drew near, I spoke to him. Ahoy there! Dr. Livingston, I presume?
14: Now I'm Ned Sparks. How do you get out of Radio City?
9: Turning our backs on this mirage, we trekked ever onward. 2 months later, in the little village of Tongabonga in Uganda, I heard that a white man had been seen only recently. Weakly rehearsing my line, I staggered into the native chief's hut. He spoke to me.
15: Jambo, white man.
9: Jambo, chief.
15: Welcome, Tongabonga. Speed limit 10 miles per hour.
9: I'm looking for another white man, chief.
15: White man? Him come here today, morning.
9: This morning? Which way did he go?
15: Him stop here. Chief have him for lunch.
9: As your guest?
15: As pot roast.
9: Gad, chief, you have eaten Dr. Livingston.
15: No. No, not Dr. Livingston. The name on the menu, Frank something.
9: Frank? I don't know any.
15: Frank, excuse, Chief, indigestion beginning. Bring him back alive. Bring him back alive. Bring him back alive.
9: Frank Buck, good cat. Yes, I, Henry M. Stanley, heard the last encore the great animal impresario ever gave. We drank a bicarbonate to his memory, placed a wreath on the chief's stomach, and went our weary way. Deeper and deeper into the grim African interior, we struggled on in our endless search for Livingston. Nights fraught with terror, days so scorching hot that rubber trees vulcanized themselves. Still, we struggled on. And then, one day, we came upon a little hut in the center of a clearing. Again, Jeff spoke.
10: Well, look, Mr. Stanley. The sign on that hut. What does it say?
9: Dr. Livingston.
10: Yeah.
9: Office hours, 1 to 3. Thank heavens, Jeff, our search is ended.
10: Yes, sir. Now, what are these drums, Mr. Stanley?
9: Look in through that window, Jeff.
10: Oh, yeah. What natives? They're entertaining the doctor with a tom-tom jam session.
9: At last, I am about to make my historic remark. When he opens that door, I am going to say, Dr. Livingston, I presume. What understatement. What savoir-faire. That sentence, Jeff, will stand the test of time.
10: Dr. Livingston, I presume?
9: Yes.
10: Boy, sounds like another What's Your Day, Charlie.
9: Stand back, Jeff. I'll knock.
16: Hello. I say, what do you want?
9: Dr.

0: Now, Mr. Stanley, just what was it you were trying to say to me?
1: Dr. Livingston, I presume.
0: Ah, laryngitis, I presume. That'll be $2.
1: Oh.
2: For 2 days and two nights, Jeff and the doctor fed me herbs and bark to bring my voice back. Finally, I was well enough to discuss the question of bringing Dr. Livingston back to civilization. I left my hut one morning and crept to his office by appointment.
0: Well, well, well, I say, Stanley, old boy scout, how's the patient today?
2: Fine, doctor. I'm ready to start the trek with you back to civilization.
0: Oh, ripping. I shall call my daughter and we shall go.
2: Your daughter, doctor? You have your little girl with you here in Africa?
0: Why not? She's right at home in the jungle. She even has an orangutan playmate. She's teaching him how to talk, you know.
2: A talking orangutan? Cat, what a story for the New York Herald. Where is this simian?
0: My daughter's feeding him in the next room. Pop it, old boy.
2: Fine, I'll do that. I'll be right back.
0: Drink to me only with thine eyes, and you will be mighty thirsty. And a drink to...
2: Well, I'll...
0: I see, Mr. Stanley. Have you seen my daughter and her baboon so quickly?
2: Yes, doctor.
0: Well, then are you ready to take us back to civilization, Stanley?
2: No, Dr. Livingston. I have changed my mind.
0: You what?
2: You are not going back, Dr. Livingston.
0: Stanley, put down that gun!
2: I am sorry, doctor. I do this in the interests of humanity.
0: Oh, I'm dying. I presume.
3: Oh, Mr. Stanley, what have you done?
2: I've killed him, Jeff.
3: Well, you traveled 5,000 miles to find this lost missionary. You had the greatest scoop in history. Why did you kill Dr. Livingston?
2: To keep him from bringing his daughter back to America, Jeff. Her name is Mary.
3: Mary Livingston.
2: Yes. I couldn't bring her talking orangutan back to civilization. Look at him. Come in here, you.
3: Does he talk?
2: Does he? Say something, Jim.
4: Hello again.
2: And so ends the tragic story of Henry M. Stanley and Dr. Livingston. If you doubt this authentic statement of the true facts, ladies and gentlemen, tune in next Sunday night and you will hear Mary Livingston and her orangutan in a half hour of comedy, I presume.

0: minute, just a minute, will you please? Fred, yes, Fred, I know that you must be exhausted after that dramatic effort. But before the Merrimacks come back to sing again, won't you say just a few words to your public?
1: Ooga boola dogga doo banga wonga.
0: Huh?
1: I'm still in Africa, Harry. Oh. Maybe you'd better say something that makes sense, but quickly.
0: Well, none of us can ever look our best without an attractive smile.
1: That makes sense.
0: Yes, and so does the advice of so many dentists who say, for brighter teeth and healthier gums, use Ipana toothpaste and gum massage. 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

0: just completed Moonlight Bay. And now, before our four-star preview of next week's show, ladies and gentlemen, may we say that this program was brought to you in sincere appreciation of your friendliness toward our famous products.
1: Ipana toothpaste for the smile of beauty, Sal Hepatica for the smile of health. 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
0: Thank you, Harry. And don't forget, ladies and gentlemen, next Wednesday evening we bring you...
2: Huzzahs with salutations. And welcome back today.
0: Yes, Mrs. Stanley. We'll see you next week. That's a frame-up, huh? Your song of the week.
3: A roller out of a barrel. Oh, we'll have a...
0: There's no O in roll out the barrel, is there?
3: Oh, yeah, it's the bunghole.
0: Oh. And our guest star will be...
1: Bert Lauer, the Cowardly Lion of the Wizard of Oz.
0: And music. Good night.
1: The selection, Are You Having Any Fun?, is from George White's Scandal. 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
4: Once upon a time there was an engineer.
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4: He had an engine and he sure had fun. He used good and plenty candy to make his train run.
6: Charlie says, love my good and plenty. Charlie says, really rings the bell. Charlie says, love my good and plenty. Don't know any other candy that I love so well.
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8: We present Arthur Lowe, John LaMercure, and Clive Dunn in Dad's Army. War Dance, featuring John Lorre, Arnold Ridley, and Ian Lavender, with this week's guests, Larry Martin, Pearl Hackney, and Wendy Richard. Here is the news, and this is John Snagg reading it. The threat of Nazi aggression hangs ever present over Britain as Hitler attempts to break this island's indomitable spirit. Although many things have had to be rationed, love is still free. At Warrington-on-Sea, Frank Pike, the junior clerk at Swallows Bank, is laying out the morning's

0: Post in the manager's office.
1: There is a lady sweet and kind, was never face so pleased my mind. I did but see her passing by.
2: Oh, Peg, I don't think we want any more of that, thank you.
3: Sorry, Mr. Mannering, I didn't hear you come in.
2: I'm not surprised. Anyway, you will learn as you grow older, Pike, that a bank manager's office is no place for singing.
3: I'm sorry, Mr. Mannering.
4: Morning, sir. Morning, Frank.
2: Morning, Wilson.
3: Morning, Aunt Laughter.
4: By the way, sir, before I forget, I met Jones just now. I'd rather gather the men are quite keen on the idea you put up at last night's parade.
2: The Home Guard dance, you mean?
4: Yes, yes. I think they were a little surprised as well. Come to think of it, so was I.
2: I don't see why. You know what they say? All work and no play makes Jack a dull boy.
3: Jack who, sir?
2: Jack nobody, you stupid boy. Anyway, a dance like this will make the wives and sweethearts feel that they're part of the grand effort. Makes them feel that we're all pulling in the same direction.
3: We will be able to bring a friend then, sir.
2: Well, of course you will. Who did you have in mind, Pike? One of your old Boy Scout friends?
3: No, sir. A girl.
2: A girl? Oh, well, that's what dancers are for, I suppose. Discuss it with Corporal Jones. He'll be in charge of the invitation.
3: Oh, thank you, sir. I'll bring in the coffee in a minute.
2: Right, thank you, Pike.
1: There is a lady sweet...
2: Yeah, Pike, Pike!
3: I forgot, sorry.
2: You know, Wilson, I'm far from satisfied with that boy's work lately. He never stops humming.
4: Well, I think he's just happy, sir.
2: But yes, but people don't expect it, Wilson. Mr. Jamieson was quite put out yesterday.
4: He came about his mortgage, didn't he, sir?
2: Yes. Pike showed him into the office singing, Buddy, Can You Spare a Dime?
4: I think perhaps he is letting his thoughts dwell too much on his private life.
2: Oh, don't be absurd. He doesn't have a private life. Mr. Boy.
4: Well, he's 19, sir. I mean, he goes out with an at.
2: That's very wise. Gets quite chilly in the evenings.
4: Oh, no, sir. No. An ATS girl.
2: Good heavens. Mm. You want to put a stop to that, Wilson? Never know where they've come from.
4: Yeah, well, she's a local girl, actually, sir. She's on leave, and her name is Violet Gibbons.
2: Violet Gibbons?
4: Yes.
2: I know that girl. Her mother used to clean for us twice a week. Obliging, as she used to call it.
4: Oh, yes. Well, now her daughter's obliging Frank.
2: That girl used to work at the fish shop, didn't she?
4: That's the one, sir, yes.
2: Oh, no. Not the right sort of background at all, Wilson. What does his mother say?
4: She doesn't know.
2: Well, you'll have to speak to him, Wilson.
4: Well, why me?
2: Well, boy hasn't got a father. You've known his mother a long time. You're the next best thing.
4: Yeah, well, just because she keeps my ration book, I mean, I don't see why I have to act like a Dutch uncle to Frank.
2: You know, you worry me sometimes, Wilson. You'd do anything rather than face your responsibilities. You just won't grow up, will you?
4: Well, I mean...
2: You're not a middle-aged chief clerk at all. You're a Peter Pan.
4: Really, sir? I don't know
2: how you ever expect to get your own branch.
4: Well, be that as it may, sir, Frank Pike is not my responsibility.
2: Well, I'm sure a lot of people will be very pleased to hear that.
4: What do you mean by that?
2: Well, not of my business. This is a very small town, Wilson. Tongues wag, you know. People put two and two together. You and Mrs. Pike arrived in the town about the same time. Both from Weston-super-Mare. And when you look at Pike in a certain light, there are resemblances.
4: Well, that is outrageous, sir. I mean, Mavis would have mentioned it.
2: Yes, right. I'm sure it's just idle gossip. But at the same time, I think a word to the boy would come best from you.
4: Well, I suppose I could chat to him.
3: Brought your coffee, Mr. Mannering.
2: Thank you,
3: Wilson.
2: Thank you. Oh, Pike, I have a meeting with the dance committee in the church hall, so don't take any appointments for me after 3 o'clock.
3: Very good, sir.
2: Right. Right, men. Now, we're all busy men, going about our essential work, as well as being ever alert to defend our beloved land. And I therefore propose that we share the organization of the function and each be responsible for one aspect of Operation Dance.
5: I would like to second that, Mr. Mannering.
2: Thank you, Godfrey.
6: Mr. Speaker, sir.
2: Yes, Jones.
6: I'd like to third it, sir.
2: Thank you, Jones. Now, what I ask myself, what are the essential ingredients? What do we need for a successful dance?
6: A floor.
2: I'm not asking for suggestions at this point, Walker. Now, as I see it, there are three requirements, We need music to dance to, food for the inner man, and drink for conviviality.
0: There's one other thing we need, sir.
2: What is that, Jones?
0: Women. Yeah.
2: That brings us to the question of a band. Miss Rowlands has offered her services and that of her colleagues. You may recall that they used to provide the musical entertainment before the war at the Marigold Tea Rooms.
7: Look, Mr. Mannering, look, if you don't mind me saying so, if you get old Miss Rowlands and her friend with the buns on the ear holes and the cello between her legs and that old cow from the library on the art, we might as well all go home.
8: I don't often agree with you, Joe, but, man, you're right.
7: Of course I'm right.
2: Yes, I think there is some force in what Walker's saying. The question is, where do we find the musicians?
0: There's the Salvation Army, sir. A fine body of righteous men.
7: Oh, that'll be great. Take your partners for fight the good fight. Yeah.
2: All right, Walker. It's enough of that.
7: Well, I'm sorry, sir, but blimey, the Salvation Army. Look, I'll tell you what. There's an RAF holding unit down at Godalston. I'll pop down there and see what they've got.
2: Good. Well done, Walker. So, in a few short minutes, Operation Dance has been well and truly launched. I feel sure that we will bring it safely and successfully to harbour.
8: Bar and torpedoes.

0: I put that picture of the king over the top of the stage, Uncle Arthur.
1: Oh, yes, Frank, yes, sir. That looks awfully good.
0: I'm going to put the queen up now.
1: Right. Here we are, Wilson. Rosettes for the officials. Secretary for you, MC for Jones, chairman for myself. Green, blue and yellow.
2: Oh, yes, they're awfully smart, sir.
0: Uncle Arthur, I've hung the queen.
1: Well done, Frank.
3: Just a minute. Shouldn't their majesties be facing each other?
2: What?
3: Back to back like that makes them look as if they've quarrelled.
0: Well, shall I change him, Mr. Manry?
3: No, don't worry now. I'll fix it later.
0: All right.
3: Just take these rosettes and put them on the desk in my office, will you?
0: Oh, very good, Mr. Manry.
3: Wilson.
4: Yes, sir?
3: Have you spoken to him yet?
4: What, no, not yet, sir, no.
3: Why not?
4: Well, the opportunity hasn't presented itself.
3: Presenting itself now is in my office.
4: Yes, well, one can't just dive head first into a personal discussion on a delicate matter like this. I mean, one needs the right atmosphere. I mean, a log fire, a cozy chair, a pipe, a glass of port.
3: Peter Pan.
4: My God, Mannering, you can hit pretty low when it suits you.
1: All right, I'll go and see him now.
3: And don't forget, be firm.
1: Oh, that's right.
4: Ah, there you are, Frank.
0: Oh. Mm.
4: Busy?
0: Oh, yes, I am a bit. Excuse me, Uncle Arthur. I've just got to go.
4: No, Frank, don't rush away. Don't rush away. Just close the door a moment, would you?
0: Oh, all right.
4: My goodness me, you and I don't often get a chance to be alone and have a cozy little chat, do we?
0: Don't we, Uncle?
4: Well, are you looking forward to the dance, Frank?
0: Oh, yes, thank you, Uncle.
4: Well, you don't have to keep calling me Uncle, you know.
0: No, Sergeant.
4: Not that, either, you see. We're both grown up, men of the world. You're Frank. I'm Arthur.
0: How'd you do?
4: Frank, you're not a boy now. We can look each other in the eye and talk man to man.
0: That's nice, isn't it?
4: Yes, yes. You see, there are heaps of things that we can talk about that we've never talked about before.
0: That's nice, isn't it?
4: Frank, don't keep saying that's nice. For heaven's sake, it's terribly irritating.
0: I'm sorry, Uncle Sergeant. Arthur.
4: I'm all right, Frank, I'm sorry. I didn't mean to snap at you like that.
0: That's all right. It's nice being able to talk man to man, isn't it?
4: Yes. Yes, it is. Yes, yes. Indeed, it's nice.
0: What shall we talk about?
4: Well, I've never chatted to you about, girls, for instance.
0: Oh, that?
4: Yes.
0: Oh, I know all about the birds and the bees and things.
4: Yes, well, you see, I didn't mean that.
0: Yeah, Miss Beckworth told me.
4: Good.
0: She knows a lot about girls.
4: Yes, I'm sure she does, yes.
0: She knows a fair amount about boys as well.
4: Oh, Frank. You see, the point is, who are you taking to the dance?
0: Oh, I thought I'd take my girlfriend, Violet Gibbons.
4: Yes, you see, well, that's precisely what I wanted to talk to you about.
0: Why, you don't want to take her, do you?
4: No, certainly not. No, I don't even know her.
0: I didn't think you did.
4: No.
0: Oh, she's beautiful, Uncle
4: Arthur.
0: Yes,
4: of course.
0: She's the most wonderful person in the whole wide world.
4: Yes.
0: I love her, Uncle.
4: Mm-hmm.
0: When I woke up this morning, I want you to run to the top of the church tower and shout it to the winds. I love Violet Gibbons, I want you to shout. I didn't, though.
4: Yes. Well, I think you were very wise. One mustn't be hasty. There are so many things to consider, you see. I mean, is she, is she suitable, Frank?
0: What for?
4: The bank.
0: She's not going to the bank. She's in the ATS.
4: No. Frank, I'm talking about after the war, you see, when all this is over.
0: Oh, she won't want to go into the bank. She'll be married to me.
4: Married?
0: Yes, can you keep a secret, Uncle Arthur?
4: Yes.
0: I'm going to surprise everyone. I'm going to announce our engagement in the middle of the dance, like Jack Oakey did with Zazu Pitts.
4: Yeah, now, look, Frank, I wouldn't do that if I were you. I mean, think of your mother. It could be an awful shock to her.
0: Oh, no, Uncle, she'll like it. When Jack Oakey and Zazu Pitts did it, she said it was the best part of the film.
4: Yes, well, I think it's just possible that this may be different, Frank.
0: Well, thank you, Uncle Arthur. I've enjoyed our little chat.
4: Good.
0: We must do it again sometime.
4: Yes.
0: I've got to go now and change those pictures of their majesties.
5: There is a lady.
6: Now look, boys, I shall announce each dance. And before I do so, I would like you to give me ta-ra. Yeah, that's right. Evening, Mr. Manran.
3: Evening, Jones.
6: My word, sir. That's a very nasty black eye you've got there.
3: What? Yeah, oh, yes. Slight accident at home. I walked into the door of the linen cupboard.
6: Oh, dear. Now, if you could let me have the sausage roll, sir, I will display them.
3: I'm sorry, Jones, but I'm afraid Mrs. Mannering made a slight miscalculation. As a result, half of them were burnt to a cinder.
6: I'm distressed to hear that, Mr. Mannering.
3: Naturally, I was very vexed. I gave her a good dressing down.
6: See, so that's how you come to be sporting a black eye.
3: No. Nothing of the sort, Jones. As I said, I walked into the door of the linen cupboard.
6: Very well, sir, if you say so. Now, if you and your good lady will stand over there by the stage to greet the guests personally, I will announce them as they arrive.
3: Yes, but I'm afraid Mrs. Mannering won't be joining us, Jones.
6: Hope she's not poorly, sir.
3: No. Fighting fit, actually. But, look, I don't want to go into it. I'll greet the guests alone.
6: Very well, sir, very nice. You keep calm, sir, and you stand over there, and in your greeting the guest position. There, that's right, sir.
3: Thank you, Jones.
6: And don't you worry about the eye, sir. No one will notice unless they look at you.
3: Shouldn't we have some music?
6: Good idea, sir. I'll have a word with the band. Lads, can you play some quiet music to cover up greeting the guests by?
2: How about Trees?
6: Would Trees suit you, sir?
3: Perfectly.
6: Righto, make it Trees. Stand by, sir, with the drinks. Stand by, hats and coats. Stand by, sandwiches.
3: You better stand by yourself, Jones. I think the first guests have arrived.
7: Oh, good evening, Mr. Jones.
6: Good evening, Mr. Godfrey. My word, don't you look smart in your tails and your lovely topper and everything.
7: I'm rather worried, actually. I saw some people arriving outside just now, and they weren't even wearing dinner jackets.
6: Never you mind, Mr. Godfrey. You've done us proud.
7: My dear father used to say that one should never be embarrassed by being too well-dressed.
6: You on your own tonight, Mr. Godfrey?
7: Oh, no. I brought my sister Sissy. She's just putting her things away in the cloakroom.
6: Right. Mr. Godfrey and Miss Godfrey, who is in the cloakroom.
3: good evening, Godfrey.
7: Oh, good evening, sir. By Joseph, that eye looks nasty.
3: Yes, Godfrey. I rather stupidly walked into the door of the linen cupboard.
7: Could I suggest, sir, a little bit of folded Christmas card is awfully good for that.
3: For black eye?
7: No, sir, for keeping the linen cupboard door shut. What you need for a black eye is a hot onion.
3: Really? I never heard of that.
6: No, Mr. Godfrey, that's for earache.
7: No. It's mustard plaster for earache.
6: No, I think you find that's for backache.
3: Yes, all right, Jones. You're neglecting your duties.
6: Right. Sorry, sir. Mr. and Mrs. Andrews.
3: Andrews, how do you do?
6: Mr. Fraser and Miss Bloodwin.
3: Evening, Fraser.
8: Good evening, sir.
3: Delighted you could be with us, Miss Bloodwin.
9: Nice to be here.
3: I see your friend is a land army girl, Fraser.
8: Aye, that's right. By the way, sir, she said to come straight from work. I'm afraid you didn't have time to change into a skirt.
3: Oh, don't worry, Fraser. You've made up for it.
8: Cotton one or in. I don't know how he got that black eye, but I know fine how you're going to get the other one.
6: Evening, Mr. Wilson. Evening, Mrs. Pike.
10: Evening, Jonesy.
9: Mr. Jones, have you seen Frank?
6: No, not yet, Mrs. Pike.
9: Arthur, where could he have got to?
10: Oh, don't worry so much, Mavis.
9: I can't help it, Arthur. Do you know, Mr. Jones, Frank's been out practically every evening recently. He says he goes round to a friend and sticks stamps in his collection.
6: Well, that's a nice hobby for a young lad.
9: Well, I don't think it suits him. When he comes home at night, his lips are all sore and swollen.
6: Oh. Well, hang on. I'll announce you. Sergeant Wilson and Mrs. Pike.
3: Evening, Wilson. Evening, Mrs. Pike.
10: Evening, sir.
9: Mr. Mannering, you haven't seen my Frank, have you?
3: No, I haven't, Mrs. Pike, but...
10: I'm sorry to interrupt, but... Jones, I think it's time there was some dancing.
3: By Jove, Wilson, what an awfully good idea. Jones!
6: Sir?
3: Shall we start the dancing?
6: Well, if you insist, sir, but wouldn't you prefer a lady partner?
3: Don't be ridiculous. Why don't you announce the first dance?
6: Very good, sir. I'll just get me microphone. Ladies and gentlemen... Take your partners for a foxtrot.
11: Hey, Jonesy.
6: What is it, Joe?
11: Look who's just come in. Pikey and his girlfriend.
6: Blimey, now the fun will start.
12: Evening, Mr. Mannering.
3: Evening, Pike.
12: Mr. Mannering, this is my fiancée, Violet Gibbons.
3: How do you do, Miss Gibbons?
9: Very nicely, thanks. Arthur, who's that? Just come in with Frank.
7: Oh, why bother about them tonight? It's for us, Mavis. We have the wine, we have the music, we have each other.
9: Yeah, I'm having none of that, Arthur. You wait till you're asked.
7: No, Mavis. Come on, Mavis, please. There's not a moment to be wasted, you know. They're playing our tune.
9: Oh.
3: Miss Gibbons, I think I know your mother.
9: Oh, yes, quite likely. She had a lot of boyfriends before she married my dad.
3: No, I didn't mean that.
9: Oh, come to think of it, she had quite a few links as well.
3: Has she really?
9: Yeah, well, you know what they say. Makes the world go round, don't it?
3: I think perhaps we'd better change the subject. Anyway, Miss Gibbons, you misunderstood my meaning.
9: Oh, go on with you. That's what all the boys say. You steer them when they come in the shop. Penny worth of chips, they say, and show us your pickled onions. Come on, Frank, let's have a dance.
12: Yes, all right, Violet, I'm coming. She's got a lovely sense of humour, hasn't she, Mr. Manley?
3: Oh, yes, lovely. Show us your pickled onions.

0: I've just got to sit down. That's 10 dances without a single break.
1: I could go on all night, Mavis.
0: Oh, Walter, that's not what you usually say.
2: Here, Joe. Have you seen old Mannering? Man, oh, man, he's really knocking that sherry of yours back.
3: Well, it's good stuff, isn't it? Full-bodied, mate. Not a drop is touched until it's 10 days old.
4: Hello, Godfrey. Enjoying yourself, I hope?
5: Oh, yes, thank you, Mr. Manning. Very nice.
4: Why aren't you drinking, dancing? Night's young, you know.
5: Yes, but unfortunately, I'm not.
4: That's very good. Where's your sister? Trust she's all right?
5: Oh, yes, thank you, sir. She's just taking a little fresh air, still recovering from that last tango.
4: Really? I didn't see you two on the floor.
5: Well, no, we weren't, actually. We found it awfully tiring just watching it sitting down.
4: Very funny indeed.
6: Mr. Fraser.
2: Huh?
6: I want to make my engagement announcement now, please.
2: No, I'm sorry, Pikey. The amplifier has just backed up, son.
6: No, it hasn't. I just saw Joe switch it off.
2: Well, anyway, you can't do it now.
6: Why not?
2: Well, because Mr. Jones is going to make an announcement. Are you know, Jonesy?
7: Yeah, that's right. Yeah, look, I'm going to make an announcement.
6: What are you going to announce him, Mr. Jones?
2: He's announcing his discovery.
7: Yes, that's right.
6: Please, Mr. Fraser, please, let me do my announcement.
2: I'm sorry, Frank, there's no time. Get a move on, Jonesy. Ladies and gentlemen. It is cabaret time at Warmington-on-Sea, and here with his impersonation of stars of stage, screen and radio, Corporal Jones.
7: No, John, I can't, no.
2: Now, you've got to, man, you've got to.
7: Oh, all right, then. Good. Are you ready? 1, 2.
8: It's Corporal Jones today.

0: Good evening, listeners.
1: Why,
0: who is this? I do believe it's Big Art, it's Arthur Raskin. Hello, Playmate. I'm Daniel. And who is just coming down the road this way with his bicycle on? Why, it's Jack Warner. Little girl, mind my bike. Up and down at the railway lane.
2: Very good, well done, Jersey. Very good indeed.
0: And now, by way of a finale, who is that sitting over there at the bar having a drink, sitting on a stool? It's Colonel Chinstrap.
3: I don't mind if I do, sir. I don't mind if I do.
0: Thank you, ladies and gentlemen. Thank you, one and all.
4: Is that all right, Chuck?
5: All right, but go back and do Charles Lawton.
4: I can't do Charles Lawton.
5: All right, then, Freddie Bartholomew.
6: Ladies and gentlemen.
5: Oh, never mind, it's too late.
6: Ladies and gentlemen, quiet, please. There's something I want to tell you all.
7: Arthur, What's Frank doing on that stage?
8: I really no idea, Mavis.
6: I know this is going to be a bit of a surprise to some of you, but I've a very important announcement to make.
9: But Fraser, Jones, why didn't you stop him?
5: We tried, sir, we tried.
6: This young lady by my side is Miss Violet Gibbons. And we're engaged to be married.
7: Arthur, what's he talking about? He can't mean it.
8: I think he does, actually.
7: Oh.
8: Oh, Lord. Thank you. Mavis, please. Please, don't just lie there. People want to dance.
10: Hello, Wilson. Thought you'd gone home.
8: Yes, I did. And then I thought it might be more peaceful here in the vicar's office, so I came back.
10: Very sensible. Thank goodness that dance is over.
8: Oh, yes, I do agree, sir. Excuse me, do you want this chair, sir?
10: No, I'm perfectly all right, thank you, Wilson. I'm fine over here. Mm-hmm.
8: Were you locked out too, sir?
10: Oh, no, not at all. Elizabeth's very absent-minded, you know. She must have put the catch on the door, forgetting that I was out.
6: Oh, hello, Mr. Mannering. Hello, Uncle Arthur.
8: Good heavens, Frank, look at your mouth, heaven's sake. It's all swollen. Must have been licking those stamps again.
10: Why have you come back here, Pike? Didn't you get in at home?
6: No. Mum threw a bucket of water over me.
10: Very good. Very funny.
6: She does that to the cat.
8: Yes. It's supposed to cool the ardour, Frank.
6: He does that all right, Uncle. But if that's what you've got to go through, if you want to get married, I don't think I'll bother.
8: Yeah. I think you're very wise, Frank. I wish I'd done the same.
6: It was a wizard dance, Mr. Mannering. Didn't you think so?
8: Yeah.
10: Pity that Fraser had to hit the verger with that altar candle.
8: Well, see, Joan started it, of course, by stuffing that maid of honour down the front of Mrs. Verger's dress, shouting Coles to Newcastle.
10: Walker had no business to take his girlfriend down into the crypt. That sort of thing lets the side down very badly. Victor was very distressed.
6: Edith Parrish didn't seem to mind.
8: It was a good dance.
10: Oh, yes. Mm-hmm. In the interest of harmony, I think it's a very good idea to have these little get-togethers occasionally. Makes the wives and sweethearts feel as we're all pulling...
8: In the opposite direction.
10: Exactly. Good night, Wilson.
8: Good night to you, sir. Good night, Frank.
6: Uncle Arthur.
8: Mm. Yes, Frank. What is it?
6: You know, I don't think I'm ready for love.
8: No, well, yes, well. Perhaps not.
6: Does that mean I'm not really a man yet?
8: Well, yes, I suppose it does, yes.
6: In that case, I really ought not to look you in the eye like you said and call you Arthur and talk man to man. At least, not very often.
8: Yes, well, there's plenty of time for that sort of informality.
6: Yeah, that's what I thought you'd say. Good night, Mr. Wilson.
8: Good night, young Frank.

0: In that episode of Dad's Army, based on the original television series by Jimmy Perry and David Croft, you heard Arthur Lowe as Captain Mannering, John LeMessurier as Sergeant Wilson, Clive Dunn, Corporal Jones, John Lorry, Private Fraser, Arnold Ridley, Private Godfrey, Ian Lavender, Private Pike, Larry Martin, Private Walker, Pearl Hackney, Mrs. Pike, and Wendy Richard as Violet Gibbons, with music provided by Dennis Gom, Tony Arnop, and Len Johnson. War Dance was adapted for radio by Harold Snowd and Michael Knowles and produced by John Dias.
1: Well, come in, Smithers. What is it? Speak up, boy. Orange juice.
2: No, sir. New Kellogg's Rise and Shine.
1: Hey, finish.
2: And look at this, sir.
1: No peel, no pips, and it's got vitamin C. Well, Smithers, I suppose this is it.
2: What are you doing, sir?
1: Thank you, Governor. Wife and three pips to support. Thank you.
3: New Kellogg's Rise and Shine. Now tastes as good as orange juice.
4: Once upon a time there was an engineer. Choo-choo Charlie was his name, we hear. He had an engine and he sure had fun. He used good and plenty candy to make his train run.
5: Charlie says, love my good and plenty. Charlie says, really rings the bell. Charlie says, love my good and plenty. Don't know any other candy that I love so well.
6: Yes, it's for you. It's your dinner. It's called Cupboard Love. 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Like it?
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11: Hello, friends. I'm Frankie Mullywood. Today, we tell a story of a young woman who wins her way into the hearts of people.
12: You know, you've certainly won your way into the hearts of the people of Lakeview. In the words of Julius Caesar, you came, you saw, you conquered.
11: Thank you, Oscar. In my day, the young men I invited to call on me weren't so well-versed in Julius Caesar.
12: What do you mean, Mrs. Greenwood?
11: They came, they saw, and they beat it. And it isn't Mrs. Greenwood, it's Miss Greenwood.
12: Oh, I'm sorry.
11: Oh, you're sorry.
10: Friend Charlotte Greenwood has as her special guest today the distinguished star of stage and screen, Mr. Edward Arnold. The Hallmark Charlotte Greenwood Show is brought to you this Sunday and every Sunday at this time by the makers of Hallmark greeting cards, to remind you that whenever you want to remember someone, you'll find a Hallmark card that says just what you want to say, the way you want to say it. So when you choose a card, look on the back for the identifying name, Hallmark. Yes, don't forget, a Hallmark card will best express your perfect taste, your thoughtfulness. Town of Lakeview, where Aunt Charlotte is raising the three Barton youngsters, little Robert and teenaged Barbara and Jack. The family is having Saturday morning breakfast, as Robert says.
5: Jiminy, Aunt Charlotte, these pancakes sure are swell. Where'd you learn to make them so good?
13: I went to one of the first cooking schools ever opened. But it was such a strain, I had to give it up.
5: Well, what was a strain?
13: Carrying 3 cookbooks and a stove to class every morning.
5: Oh, Aunt Charlotte, look at Robert's plate, will you?
14: Yeah, Barbara. All he needs is a match, and he can play life raft with those pancakes.
5: When they start to float in the syrup, that's when I like them real good. But really, Robert, you shouldn't pile so many pancakes on your plate at one time. Oh, gee, who do you think you are? The Emily Post around here?
13: She's the Emily. I'm the Post. Jack, your pancakes are getting cold, darling. What's bothering you?
14: Well, I just don't feel like eating. Oh, it's that big basketball rally tonight.
13: Well, is being chairman of the arrangements committee too much for you?
14: Oh, we're stuck, Aunt Charlotte. I'm just ashamed of the showing we're going to make. Gee, was last year when the game was in Mound City, they threw some rally for us. You should have seen the chow they dished out.
13: Well, what has Mound City got that Lakeview hasn't in the way of food?
14: Well, that's just it, Aunt Charlotte. We haven't got anything. The school's cafeteria is still closed, so how are we going to throw feed for them?
5: Well, I don't see why you have to stuff yourself silly in order to play a game of basketball.
14: No, you wouldn't. You don't understand the whole deal. Unless it's love, you girls don't know the score.
13: I know the score, but the game is almost over.
5: Aunt Charlotte, Jack's not going to eat his pancakes. Well, can I?
13: Well, I don't know how you can, but if you can, you may. Mmm, company so early. Finish your breakfast, children. I'll go. Why, Mr. Reynolds, of all people, good morning.
15: Good morning, Miss Greenwood. I'm sorry to break in on you so early, but I just stepped off at 729 from Mound City, and I've got a very busy day ahead of me at the office. I've got to check with the deputy sheriff immediately. We're serving subpoenas this morning.
13: Oh, we're serving pancakes. Won't you join us?
15: I'm sorry, Miss Greenwood. I can't spare a moment. My desk is piled high with briefs that are clamoring for my attention. I can't stay.
13: Oh, that's very disappointing.
15: Mm-hmm. Oh, well, besides, I have to get a friend of mine a Christmas present. I'd like to get him something for around the house.
13: How about a picket fence, huh?
15: Miss Greenwood, I just stopped by to see if you'd be home. As attorney for the Barton estate, it is my duty to keep close tabs on its financial status. Tonight, I wish to discuss with you the whole question of the lunchroom. I understand there have been some mighty strange goings-on in connection with the box lunch service.
13: Well, orders are starting to come in from offices already.
15: Well, they'll have to do better than come in. They'll have to pour in before I'm impressed.
13: They will. Now, you wait and see. People have to eat 3 meals a day.
15: Well, I don't.
13: Well, you've got a lot stored up.
15: Wait a minute. Why am I laughing? Miss Greenwood, whether or not people have to eat, they apparently haven't yet connected this idea with the Barton lunchroom. And it's your responsibility to make money.
13: I could make $10,000 by writing. There's only one catch.
15: What's that?
13: I can Sam Jack Benny.
15: Nevertheless, Miss Greenwood, I shall be over tonight to check on the figures for the lunchroom. Goodbye, Miss Greenwood.
13: Goodbye, Mr. Reynolds. Finish your breakfast, children?
5: That sounded like Mr. Reynolds, Aunt Charlotte.
13: It was, Barbara. He's coming over tonight to go over the accounts.
14: Well, gee, Aunt Charlotte, are you worried about that?
13: Well, I'm not exactly looking forward to it with the same young flush of enthusiasm I experienced on my first date.
5: When was that?
13: I'm not telling. I'll give you a hint, though. At the time, I was too young to forget it, and now I'm too old to remember.
14: Aunt Charlotte, I can't see why the bank had to appoint Mr. Reynolds to handle the estate anyway. Why couldn't you do it?
5: Yes, Aunt Charlotte. Seems to me every banker should come running to you. Oh, you've got a wonderful head for business.
13: Oh, but the rest of me is bankrupt.
5: Oh, that old Reynolds is such a tough lawyer.
14: Yeah, Aunt Charlotte. Just exactly what is he supposed to do?
13: Well, he starts by asking questions, and what he does depends on the answers.
14: But, gosh, the lunchroom's only been open since September, and with Sylvester in there giving it the old college try, we can't miss.
5: Old Reynolds will have to admit that lunchbox deal you started is pretty sharp.
13: Old Reynolds, as he's so fondly known in this family, doesn't have to admit anything. We're the ones who are on trial, financially speaking. And it's that lunchbox service that's going to affect the decision.
14: Say, maybe we ought to do some advertising. You know, get a slogan or something.
13: As a matter of fact, I saw an advertising man the other day.
14: Or did he come through with any ideas?
13: Yes, but it's strange how that business of making up slogans is beginning to affect him.
14: What do you mean?
13: He walked out of the office backwards.
5: Aunt Charlotte, you don't have to let the lunchroom get you up in the air.
13: No, it's not the lunchroom that gets me up in the air. It's these long legs.
5: You seem to forget I'm taking a course in business administration and... Well, I've been discussing the box lunch service with Sylvester.
13: Well, what have you been talking about?
5: Well, I'd rather not discuss it in front of the children.
13: Well, thank you, dear, for the help. But right now, I've got to go and get Robert some shoes.
5: Oh. Well, I'll meet you at the lunchroom later.
13: Well, Jack can take us all downtown. That is, if the Barton Super Special isn't still in small parts scattered generously over the garage floor.
14: Well, gee, I had to put a new muffler on the exhaust, didn't I? You could hardly hear the old one.
13: You mean you could hardly hear yourself over the old one? Now, who... Why, Matilda Hamilton.
16: We've been shopping, Mrs. Hamilton.
17: Oh, so have I, Robert. My, Charlotte, aren't the stores crowded? Why, everybody in the world was in Sears Roebuck.
13: Except Montgomery and Ward.
17: When I got to the stocking counter, there was nothing left to showcase.
13: Well, why didn't you buy it?
17: So what do you think I've got in this large package?
13: Well, you'll never guess what I've got in this package. Ski pants.
17: Now, not for you.
13: Uh-huh, and what a time I had getting them. I went to store after store after store. I never covered so much territory in one stretch.
17: Well, neither will those pair of ski pants.
13: As a matter of fact, they did need a little alteration. I had three tailors working on me at once.
17: Three tailors?
13: Mm-hmm, one at my feet, one at my waist, and one at my shoulders.
17: Heavens, did they get in each other's way?
13: No, the fellow that was working on my shoulders was on the second floor.
17: Oh, Charlotte, I'm so glad I ran into you today. You see, we were supposed to have our annual meeting at the State Garden Club tomorrow afternoon in the auditorium.
13: Oh, you wanted me to do something about that?
17: Oh, no, no. It's just that, something's gone wrong with the furnace.
13: Oh, and that's why you're glad you ran into me?
17: Yes. Oh, I mean, no.
16: Can you fix furnaces, Mrs. Hamilton? Get it, Sylvester?
17: Sylvester?
13: Yeah. Well, why the blank look, Matilda? You know Sylvester.
17: Oh, yes, yes, of course.
13: Well, he's running the lunchroom for us, remember?
17: Oh, yes, the lunchroom. You see, now we'll have to postpone the Garden Club meeting until a week from tomorrow. Well, I must speak to Sylvester, but I just wanted to tell you, but I've got to run along now. You know, the school board meeting this afternoon. Well, oh, dear, things are just too much.
13: Well, Matilda, what is it you're trying to tell me?
17: Tell you? Nothing. Honestly, if I ever get through this day, Charlotte, I'll just have to call you later. Goodbye.
13: Well, it's nice seeing you, Matilda, and so enlightening.

0: Aunt Charlotte. Doesn't look as though there are any customers in the lunchroom.
1: No, Robert, can't say we look very prosperous. Let's go in and see what Sylvester has to say.
2: Hello there.
1: That's a good beginning. Hello there, Sylvester. How was the over-the-counter business today?
2: It was better.
1: You mean better than yesterday?
2: No.
1: Better than last week?
2: No.
1: Better than what, Sylvester?
2: Better not go into it.
1: Well, didn't the children like your new sandwich spread?
2: I don't know.
1: Didn't they say whether they liked it or not?
2: Didn't say they didn't.
1: Yeah. Well, coming from you, that means they love it. I'm so glad, Sylvester, because so much depends on making the lunchroom a success.
2: Yes, I guess it does. Bought an order of paper plates.
1: Are they working out all right?
2: Pretty good. Yes. Takes time, though, to wash and iron them.
1: Yeah. Wash and iron them? Sylvester, where did you get that idea?
2: Been subscribing to a magazine.
1: What magazine?
2: How to Get Rich Quick in a Hurry.
1: Yeah, I see.
2: Tells how the success of a business depends on cutting down expenses.
1: Yeah, well, what have we done about it?
2: Cancel the magazine.
1: Yeah. Well, now we're getting somewhere. Sylvester, tell me about the box lunches. Any more orders? We were up to 20 daily orders, weren't we?
2: Yes, we were.
1: Well, don't tell me it's dropped.
2: No.
1: You mean it's gone up?
2: Yes.
1: Well, Sylvester, why didn't you say that in the first place? What's it gone up to?
2: 120.
1: 120? How did you jump 100 overnight?
2: Special order.
1: Special from whom?
2: Miss Barbara.
1: Barbara? Oh, please, Sylvester, I'm in no condition.
2: That's what she told me. I thought it was your doing.
1: She told you what, Sylvester? Well, it looks like we're getting a customer.
0: That's no customer. That's Barbara.
1: Well, now maybe I can get to the bottom of this.
3: Oh, you're here already. Has Sylvester told you, Aunt Charlotte?
1: Well, it depends on what you mean by told.
3: But didn't he tell you about the 100 extra box lunches?
1: Yes, dear. What are they for?
3: The State Garden Club meeting tomorrow.
1: The State Garden Club meeting?
3: Oh, wasn't it smart of us, really? I read about the meeting in the paper, and of course I knew Mrs. Hamilton was president of the Lakeview chapter. So Sylvester made up the sandwiches,
2: oh,
3: and then...
2: Made up the sandwiches and everything.
1: You mean the 100 lunch boxes are all made up?
2: Yes. No use waiting. I had time this morning.
3: Well, Aunt Charlotte, what's the matter?
1: Well, no wonder Matilda Hamilton was in such a dither while the poor thing was trying to get up courage.
3: Courage? For what?
1: Well, you see, dear, the club meeting is postponed for a week.
3: Postponed? Oh, Aunt Charlotte, you were so concerned about the lunchroom. All I wanted to do was help, and I told Sylvester to go ahead and... Oh, now look what I've done.
1: It was a wonderful idea, Barbara. It isn't your fault that the furnace in the auditorium broke down.
3: Oh, but Aunt Charlotte, what will Mr. Reynolds say to you tonight when he finds out what happened? He'll close up the estate. He'll take it out of your hands. Aunt Charlotte, Sylvester, what are we going to tell Mr. Reynolds?
2: I don't know.
1: But the question isn't what we're going to tell Mr. Reynolds. The question is, what are we going to do? And I do have an idea about that.
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0: welcome back to the Hallmark Charlotte Greenwood Show. Barbara's good intentions in boosting sales for the lunchroom have backfired. About 100 box lunches made up for the Garden Club meeting seem destined to go to waste, as the meeting has been suddenly postponed. Now looming before Aunt Charlotte is the ordeal of facing the uncompromising Mr. Reynolds, attorney for the Barton Estate. Charlotte has already put a plan into action which she feels will work, providing she has enough time for it to work before Mr. Reynolds really gets down to cross-examining her about the lunchroom. But at this very moment, Mr. Reynolds is standing at the door.
1: Oh, Mr. Reynolds, do come in.
2: Thank you, Miss Greenwood. Miss Greenwood, isn't that a new doormat you have outside?
1: Yes, Sylvester made it.
2: Well, why does it say ceremony instead of welcome?
1: Well, that's so when anybody comes to the door, he can say, come right in, don't stand on ceremony.
2: Miss Greenwood, we might as well get right down to business. I'm here to discuss the matter of the lunchroom.
1: What about the lunchroom?
2: Well, from what I've heard, that is from people who know you and the little I've seen of the house, I'm quite willing to believe in your competence as a parent. As a mother, you've been great, simply great. In fact, grand, if you know what I mean.
1: Yes, I'm a great-great-grandmother. I know what you mean.
2: Miss Greenwood, you must understand such competence is not necessarily the best qualification for successful business enterprise.
1: Well, I'm very glad to hear you say so, because it confirms my own judgment. I put Sylvester in charge of the lunchroom.
2: Yes, mm-hmm. Yes, and that's precisely why I'm here tonight. I've heard something about a box lunch service he's running for you.
1: Oh, it's a very worthy service, Mr. Reynolds.
2: Worthy? Good grief, woman. Business is not for sentimentalists. The victors, to the victors belong the spoils. It's the age-old law of the jungle.
1: Oh, then I do fit in. When I was a child, my mother used to call me her little kangaroo.
2: And what did she call you when you grew up?
1: Her big kangaroo.
2: Miss Greenwood, you tickle me.
1: I will if you let me get a feather out of my hat.
2: Miss Greenwood, I wish you wouldn't distract me. The point is, I don't believe the town can support a box lunch service. According to my figures, you're up to the grand total of 20 lunches a day. Miss Greenwood, who keeps your books for you?
1: Everybody I lend them to.
2: Well, that has nothing to do with the case. Now, as you know, I carry a lot of weight with the bank.
1: You carry a lot of weight without the bank.
2: Oh, women have absolutely no sense of business. I knew a woman once.
1: Now, Mr. Reynolds, let's both stick to the facts.
2: Why not? After all, we're both stuck with our figures. Doc, Miss Greenwood, about the box lunch service. I'd like to know exactly what...
1: Oh, the door chime. Excuse me.
2: Well, that may be for me. I'm expecting Oscar, the boy from the office, with some papers.
3: Hello, Miss Greenwood. Is Mr. Reynolds here?
1: Yes, Oscar. Come right in.
3: Thank you. Oh, Mr. Reynolds.
2: Did you bring those papers?
3: Right here, sir.
2: Thank you. That'll be all, Oscar.
1: Oscar... are you going to be a lawyer, too?
3: Well, yes. I was studying law at night school, but I flunked out.
1: Why?
3: I couldn't read in the dark.
2: That'll be all, Archer.
3: Well, yeah, I guess I better go. I'm overdue with the Justice of the Peace.
1: Yeah, so am I.
2: That'll be all, Archer.
3: Yes, sir. Bye.
2: Now that we've got the papers, let's get down to business.
1: Oh, excuse me.
2: Is that confounded Oscar back again, huh?
1: Why, Janet Gregory, come in.
4: Thank you, Miss Greenwood.
1: And Gertrude Gleason. Well, by all means, come in.
5: Oh, Miss Greenwood, we're on our way to the basketball rally, and I mean, it's going to be teensy-weensy. I mean, it actually is. I mean, we have to hurry so we can't stay but just a minute. I mean, we really can't. I mean, I really mean it.
1: Well, I'm terribly sorry, and this time I really mean it.
5: Oh. Is that Mr. Reynolds in there?
1: Yes, come in. Mr. Reynolds, you remember Janet, don't you?
6: Oh, how do you do, Counselor?
2: Oh, how do you do, Janet?
6: Oh, Mr. Reynolds.
1: Oh, you remember Gertrude Gleason?
5: Hello, Mr. Reynolds.
2: Hello. Janet, last time I met you, I didn't get a chance to ask if you...
6: Oh, just say the word, Counselor.
5: Oh, Mr. Reynolds, I saw you in court last week.
2: Yes. Now, Miss Janet, as I was about to ask
5: you... Oh, it was really teachy-weechy the way you spoke of to the judge and all those teachy-weechy Latin words. I mean, it really was. I mean, it was really. I mean, you were much too smart for him. I mean, you really were. Otherwise, he wouldn't have thrown the case out of court.
2: My dear Miss Gleason, ipso caveat mandamus et facto.
5: What does that mean?
2: Don't go away.
5: Well, as long as you said it in Latin. Miss Greenwood, I guess we'd better run along.
1: Are you sure you can't stay any longer?
2: He's sure.
5: Well...
6: Goodbye, Counselor. Maybe next time.
4: Yes.
2: Miss Greenwood, we've got to discuss that lunchroom. There's one question you've got to answer tonight. And if we have any more interruptions, I'll scream.
7: Hello, ma'am.
1: Mr. Reynolds is a little squeamish about interruptions, if you don't mind.
2: Now, wait a minute, Sylvester. You're just the man I want to see. You're in charge of the lunchroom, aren't you?
3: Yeah.
2: How are those lunchboxes going?
3: Yeah.
2: Guess what?
3: Yes, sir.
2: Will you answer my question? How are those lunchboxes going?
3: My delivery boy.
2: How many?
3: One boy.
2: How many lunchboxes?
1: As many as he can carry.
2: Will you please let Sylvester answer? He was down there today. He'll tell me how many orders went out, won't he?
1: Will he? Should I?
2: Can he?
3: I don't know.
2: Oh, good. What do I have to do around here to get some information?
1: Dial 113. Run along, Sylvester.
3: Bye there.
2: Now to get back to those lunchboxes.
1: Oh, I'm so sorry for all these interruptions.
2: Yes, and if you don't mind, I'd like to get down to some business.
1: Would you suggest we start from the beginning with all these interruptions? They're coming our way, isn't
2: it? Miss Greenwood, I'm a man of great mission, but there's a limit. Now look here,
1: keep it there, Charlie. Am I proud of you? Oh, hello, Mr. Reynolds. Hey, Charlie, listen to the gang. Just listen to them.
8: Greenwood, Miss Greenwood.
1: Would you say just a few words to them from the window out here?
2: Hey, a few words? What are you going to speak on?
1: Oh, I'll speak on and on and on.
2: What is this nonsense anyway? What more, I ask you? Are you or are you not going to get down to business?
1: Mr. Reynolds, I'm going to do precisely that. Jack, open the window.
9: Aunt Charlotte, I just want to say this, and I'm speaking in behalf of the whole student body. We want to thank you officially for your donation of the box lunches. You've made this the swellest rally that's ever been thrown.
1: Thank you, boys. Thank you. Boys and girls of Lakeview High, the honor is mine. And it's a very big honor because it's in keeping with the size of Lakeview's traditional hospitality and sportsmanship. We've shown Mound City a sample of our hospitality. Let's show them a sample of how we play basketball. Remember, I'm right behind you, and I'll stay behind you because if I got in front of you, you couldn't see the game. So get in there and pitch, and I know you'll win.
2: Very interesting, very interesting, Miss Greenwood. So that's the story. You're giving away box lunches.
1: 100 of them, Mr. Reynolds.
2: 100? And you call yourself a businesswoman? Why, it's utterly preposterous.
1: I did it because of my interest in those young people. I'm afraid I can't successfully explain it to you, Mr. Reynolds.
2: No? Well, nevertheless, Miss Greenwood, I wish you wouldn't extend your hand to every Tom, Dick, and Harry.
1: Well, I wish one of them would ask me for it. But the point is this, Mr. Reynolds. The Garden Club meeting was postponed, so I decided those box lunches had to be put to some good use.
2: But to give them away proves that as a businesswoman, you're, well, you're pretty, pretty non-compos mentis.
1: Oh, thank you.
2: For what, non-compos mentis?
1: No, for the pretty.
2: Oh, now what?
1: See who that is, Jack.
2: Another delegation, I suppose. This time to thank you for giving away the lunchroom, I suppose.
1: Well, we'll know soon enough if it's who I think it is, and it better be.
10: Oh, wonderful woman, Eugenia, Charlotte. Oh, I'm sorry. I didn't know you were visiting.
1: Hello, Matilda. You know Mr. Reynolds, don't you?
2: Good evening, Mrs. Allen.
10: Of course I do. Aren't attorneys the handsomest man?
2: Mm-hmm. Well, some of us are, yes.
1: They are. Once I went out with a young lawyer, he was a junior partner.
10: I bet you made quite a couple.
1: Uh-huh, a junior partner and a senior miss.
10: Charlotte, I must tell you, it works like a charm. A positive charm. Such an idea.
1: Oh, tell Mr. Reynolds all about it, dear. He's been so patient.
10: Well, it's really quite simple.
2: So I noticed.
10: My husband, the mayor, has been telling me what a problem the school has had in providing decent lunches for the children.
2: Yes, yes.
10: No cafeteria equipment, you know. So I simply went to the board this afternoon and told them the facts, that's all.
2: What facts?
1: About the 100 lunch boxes we put up.
10: Yes, don't you see? When the school board heard that it could be done so quickly and so well, that's all.
2: All what?
1: All everything, if you follow me.
2: How can anybody follow you?
1: Well, the Indians did. This has finally convinced the board that the lunchroom can handle the school business on a daily basis.
2: Oh, Miss Greenwood. I guess I have been a little hasty. You not only have shown a fine public spirit, but you obviously have put the lunchroom on a paying basis. Now, it seems to me you'd make an excellent lawyer yourself.
1: Well, I doubt that, but I would like to have someone near to me in law.
2: You would?
1: Yes, a father-in-law or a mother-in-law.
2: Oh, Miss Greenwood, you know you have a new wrinkle on everything. Whatever you touch turns into gold. Yes. See, what are you doing?
1: Touching a new wrinkle on my ring finger.

0: Charlotte Greenwood will be back in a moment. Meanwhile, may I remind you again, the next time you buy a card for any occasion, look on the back for the identifying name, Hallmark. 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
1: Friend, I glanced out through my window as the darkness came last night, and I saw an outdoor Christmas tree, ablaze.

0: Greenwood.
1: Friend, I glanced out through my window as the darkness came last night, and I saw an outdoor Christmas tree ablaze with colored lights. A tree I'd seen a thousand times, and yet it seemed to me I'd never really seen it till it was a Christmas tree. Now I wonder if it's like that with a lot of things we know, if we sometimes never see them till some light sets them aglow. Our friends, for instance, grow as staunch as any tree could stand. We know they're always ready with a strong and helpful hand. And yet of friendship's beauty we are often unaware, because just like my neighbor's tree, our friends are always there. So this year, make your friendships glow with lights and colors starred, with what makes friendships glorious, a Hallmark Christmas card. And now, until next Sunday at the very same time, this is Charlotte Greenwood saying...

0: speaking. Mr. Edward Arnold, who played the part of Mr. Reynolds, appears with the courtesy of Metro-Golden-Mayer, producers of They Were Expendable. The Hallmark Charlotte Greenwood Show came to you from Hollywood.
1: Clark at KECA, Los Angeles.
2: Oh, come in, Smithers. What is it? Speak up, boy. Orange juice.
3: No, sir. New Kellogg's Rise and Shine.
2: Hey, finish.
3: And look at this, sir.
2: No peel, no pips, and it's got vitamin C. Well, Smithers, I suppose this is it.
3: What are you doing, sir?
2: Thank you, Governor. Wife and three pips to support. Thank you.
4: New Kellogg's Rise and Shine. Now it tastes as good as orange juice.
2: Oh, come in, Smithers. What is it? Speak up, boy. Orange juice.
3: No, sir. New Kellogg's Rise and Shine.
2: Hey, finish.
3: And look at this, sir.
2: No peel, no pips, and it's got vitamin C. Well, Smithers, I suppose this is it.
3: What are you doing, sir?
2: Thank you, Governor. Wife and three pips to support. Thank you.
4: New Kellogg's Rise and Shine. 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
6: And now, Gangbusters! Gangbusters, presented in cooperation with police and federal law enforcement departments throughout the United States. The only national program that brings you authentic police case histories.

0: H.J. Valentine, former commissioner of the largest police force in the world, takes over for Gangbusters to interview by proxy Sheriff T.L. Head of Tunica County, Mississippi. Commissioner Valentine.
1: Commissioner Head, the notorious criminal, Valansky, has been front page news within the past 3 weeks, and we're all very anxious to hear the inside facts.
2: Well, Commissioner Valentine, in the spring of 1940, Stanley Belansky and his partner, James K. Tillotson, were two of the trickiest gunmen at large. Using the names of Robert Hack and James Stewart, they stopped at a fashionable inn at Laconia, New Hampshire, and posed as sons of very wealthy families.
3: How about it? Another demi-task, Belansky?
4: Will you cut out that Belansky stuff? Registered here as Hack and Stewart. Somebody will hear you.
3: Okay. Oh, but what a hotel.

0: A dining terrace overlooking a mountain lake. Yes, sir. Home was never like this back at the penitentiary.
1: Oh, stop the gagging.
0: Okay, okay.
1: Yeah. There's something in the newspaper that might interest you.
0: Let's see. Wells Beach, Maine. Local store robbed by two masked gunmen. Now, I wonder who they could be. You know, you'd think those guys would learn that crime don't pay.
1: Yeah. Wouldn't you, though? Oh, come on. Come on, let's go.
0: We ain't had no dessert yet.
1: I said, come on. Okay, here. Lean against the rail like this, kind of casual like.
0: What for?
1: Did you see those two girls just finishing dinner across the pavilion?
0: I'll say, a couple of dolls.
1: Well, one of them is Martha Sanford, an old New England family.
0: Yeah?
1: Yeah.
0: How do you know?
1: I checked on her this afternoon. She and her girlfriend are going to be our first bit of camouflage.
0: Oh, boy. Imagine being camouflaged with them. Camouflage me all over, brother.
1: Now, shut up. Just take along with whatever I say.
2: I think it's just horrid your mother and dad want to drag you off to Bar Harbor.
3: Yes, I wish I could stay on here with you, Martha.
2: Anyway, it won't be for another 2 weeks.
1: I beg your pardon, but aren't you Martha Sanford?
2: Why, yes.
1: I guess you don't remember me. So many fellas were giving you the rush at Dartmouth last winter.
2: Oh, were you at Dartmouth that week?
1: Yeah. I guess I didn't make much of an impression, though. My name is Hack, Bobby Hack.
2: Bobby Hack. Were you in the ski jumping contest?
1: No, I was just a spectator, but, well, Jimmy here, he tried to break his neck in the ski jump.
0: Me?
1: Oh, I'm sorry. Miss Sanford, this is Jimmy Stewart.
2: How do you do? And this is Julie Harris.
0: Oh,
2: how
0: hi.
2: Do you do?
1: Hello, Miss Harris. Well, you girls seem to be going somewhere. It was nice meeting you again, though, and perhaps we'll see you now that we're all here at the resort together.
2: I don't see why not.
1: Well, that'll be fine. Well, goodbye, Miss Sanford. Been a pleasure, Miss Harris.
0: Yeah, me too.
2: Goodbye.
3: Well, goodbye.
1: Look, for Pete's sake, will you cut out that me too stuff?
0: But, Bolanski, what did you let him get away for? We could have dated him easy.
1: There's no rush. No rush at all. We won't pull another job until next week. And we'll use him proper.
4: Attention, squad room. Report from Cambridge, Massachusetts on warehouse robbery. Two gunmen believed heading this direction in black Buick, Massachusetts license. Heavily armed and dangerous. All police be on alert for this car.
0: Come on, let's get into the car, will you? Those girls don't come, we'll go without them.
1: Yeah, okay, go ahead. Get in. Society dames never are on time anyhow, Tillotson.
0: Should I go into the hotel and tell them to shake a leg?
1: Look, you don't tell society dames like them to shake a leg.
0: Oh, you don't, huh? Okay. But I'm still sick of waiting.
1: Oh, here they come now.
5: Hello, have we kept you waiting?
0: Now, if 1 hour ain't long... Yeah.
1: Oh, don't pay any attention to Jimmy, girls. I'm trying to cure him of the habit of saying ain't, but he says some of the Harvard boys say it. Hop in, girls. Jim, get in the back seat with Julie.
0: Okay, you're the boss.
2: He does have a grouch. Indigestion?
1: You'll get over it, Martha. Well, girls, where'll it be?
2: It really doesn't matter.
0: Now, look what's coming. Scram.
1: Cop.
2: What did you say?
0: Get going. Look at that flatfoot's coming over to the car.
2: What's the matter with you boys?
6: Oh, pardon me. Is this your car, young man?
1: Why, yes, officer.
6: Black Buick, eh?
2: What's wrong with that, officer?
6: It may be nothing, miss. Only we're looking for a car of this type in connection with a holdup over in Massachusetts.
5: Why, the very idea. Are you accusing us?
6: I'm not accusing anybody. Just checking.
1: Oh, never mind, Shirley. The officer has to do his duty.
6: New Hampshire plates. The bandit car had a Massachusetts license.
0: Well, there's your answer, officer. Okay, pal, let's go.
6: Just a moment. You're probably okay, but let's see your driver's license and car registration.
1: Oh, I certainly, officer. Oh, I'm sorry, I don't seem to have them with me.
2: Now, see here, this is ridiculous. I'm Martha Sanford, officer, and if you want proof of who I am...
6: Well, I'm not worried about you, young woman. But your escorts here will have to identify themselves. I'll stand on the running board. You better drive to the police station.
0: No, you don't. Cop it. Yes. Step it. pal.
5: Harvey, what are you doing?
1: Sit low in your seats.
7: Fire!
5: Bobby, stop this car!
1: Shut up!
8: That cop's running back to his car. He's coming after us.
5: Oh, please stop. We'll all be killed.
8: Shut up, I'll cry on you.
5: You must be banned.
8: Look out, pal.
5: You'll hit that tree! No!
0: Polanski.
1: Yeah?
0: You okay?
1: Yeah. I just had my wind knocked out. Here, help me out of here.
2: My back. My back.
1: Come on. Get me out of here, will you?
0: Yeah. There we are.
1: Okay.
2: My back. Oh, I'm dying.
0: Come on, Polanski. We got a blow.
1: Yeah, you said it. Ah, she'd die. She'd die.
9: Barton of the FBI, Lieutenant Rayburn. They told me at the station I'd find you here at the hospital.
6: I'm glad you got here, Mr. Barton.
9: Any idea yet who the gunmen were?
6: Yes. Fingerprints on the wrecked Buick indicate the driver was Stanley Polanski.
9: Polanski, huh? And the whole country's looking for him. How are the girls?
6: Well, Miss Harris will recover. The doctors say Miss Sanford is dying.
9: Oh, that's terrible.
6: Her back was broken. She's right here in the emergency room. This way. Don't leave, nurse. We may need you as a witness.
9: Good Lord, how young and pretty she is.
6: Now, Miss Sanford, can you see this picture I have in my hand?
9: Is that Polanski's picture, Lieutenant?
6: Yes.
2: It's not clear. Maybe.
6: I'll hold it closer.
2: Yes, Bobby Hack. He said...
9: You're positive, Miss Sanford? I'm afraid there's nothing more we can do here, Lieutenant. She identified the picture just in time.
4: Warning. Gunmen believed to be Polanski and Tillotson have just pulled new holdup. Watch greater Boston area. Polanski headed that way, armed and dangerous. Attention. North Walpole Sporting Goods Store robbed of 40 rifles, 30 revolvers, large quantities of ammunition. Special notice, new kidnapping and robbery. Beneath work of Polanski and Tillotson.

0: Three Oaks Inn on the rocks of Gloucester. You know, Tillotson, this is one of the swellest views on the whole North Shore.
1: Look, let's skip the scenery, Bilansky. It's after midnight. Let's get to work. You know, New England ain't healthy for us no more. We want to get this job over with and head south like we planned.
0: Okay, okay. Think of it, though, Pam. This hotel's full of people.
1: Come on, will you? Will you? Come on.
0: Okay. Oh, look, the manager's bedroom's that window up there on the second floor. Yeah. We can climb up this trellis.
1: Okay, I'll go first. Just like Romeo climbing up the trellis. Watch it.
2: Yeah.
1: Is it?
0: There's the telephone trunk wire. Got it.
1: Right.
0: Okay. All right. Going in through that open window.
1: Okay.
0: Watch it. All right, come on. Flash your light.
1: Hey, this ain't no manager's bedroom. It's a woman's.
0: Yeah.
3: What is it, though?
1: Don't make no noise, lady.
0: You make another sound and we'll choke you right out of this world. Now, who are you? You guessed it.
3: I'm the cook, but no good will it do you.
0: Take us to the manager's room.
3: You let me be.
0: Why, you fat cow, I'll break your neck.
4: This is Mary. Is anything wrong in there? This is Mary.
1: Who's that?
0: Quiet.
3: It's burglars, Mr. Brown.
0: Wrap that gun around her head.
5: What is this? What's going on?
0: Get your hands up.
5: Why?
0: Get your hands up. You're Brown, the manager, ain't you?
5: Yes.
0: Now, get this straight. You've got a lot of wealthy guests here. We're going to go around to each room. You're going to knock on the door and wake them up. We're going to rob every one of them.
5: No, I won't.
1: Do what we say, mister.
0: And after we rob all the guests, then you'll open the hotel safe. We're doing a complete job.
1: Yeah. Spring house cleaning.
0: And don't try any funny work. The telephone wires are cut. We're way off on these isolated rocks, and if necessary, we can kill everyone here.
1: Boy, this will go down in history. Robbing a whole hotel at one time.
6: Yes, Commissioner Valentine. For over 2 hours, Bilansky and Tillotson held everyone in that hotel at gunpoint.
7: And that, Sheriff Head, was one of the most daring robberies in years. Now, Sheriff Head, Bilansky and his partner, Tillotson, after robbing an entire hotel, headed south.
6: Yes, Commissioner Valentine. And they pulled so many big robberies in the south, our time doesn't permit us to enumerate them. But the gunmen continued to follow out their plan of camouflaging themselves by going around with only the leading families and the finest girls. In fact, one such young lady went driving with them just outside of Biloxi, Mississippi.
8: It's awfully sweet of you young men to drive me way out to my uncle's like this. I do hate riding on buses.
0: Well, Isabella, it's easy this week. Be sweet to a girl like you.
1: Yeah, besides, you're good camouflage.
8: Camouflage?
0: He means you're so pretty, you dress up the cars.
8: Oh, you know, I never thought I'd like northern boys, but I feel like I've known you two all my life. Oh, here's my uncle's house. Turn in his driveway.
1: Okay.
8: I know Uncle's going to be glad to see you.
1: To see us?
8: Uh-huh.
0: Does he know we're coming?
8: Why, sure. I telephoned him and told him I was bringing out the nicest young man.
1: Hey, is that your uncle's car in front of the house?
8: Why, yes.
0: Hey, wait a minute, Isabel. Just who is your uncle?
8: Well, I told...
0: Never mind his name. It's a police car there. There's a star on it.
8: What got you boys so upset? Just because my uncle's a sheriff?
1: It's a trap, pal. He brought us here on purpose.
8: Now, why should I do such a thing as that?
0: Because you probably read the account of the holdup at the Wiggins Bank.
1: Lansky. A guy's coming out of the house.
0: Yeah, I see him.
8: Well, that's my uncle.
1: Yank the dame back in the car. We'll hold her as a hostage.
0: Come here, you.
8: No, you don't.
0: Oh, Dad, a heck with it. Go on, step on it. Hey, that guy's shooting at us.
1: Keep low.
0: Oh, if I could only get my hands on that dame now, I'd kill her.
1: What a rotten trick she pulled on us. I'm telling you, Bilansky, it's getting so you can't trust nobody. Nobody.
9: Come in. Hello,
2: Hello, Captain James.
9: Well, Barton, what brings you down to Biloxi?
10: Those two bank robbers whose description you broadcast yesterday. The ones who robbed the Wiggins Bank. I flew down as soon as I read about them.
9: Flew down? The FBI must want them out of bed.
10: They sound like the men we've been chasing all over New England. Polanski and Tillotson.
9: I'm sorry, but we haven't even got a clue on them, Barton.
10: Well, Captain James, I've been studying their method of operation for weeks. I've got an idea of how we might get on their trail.
9: Yeah? How?
10: Well, those gunmen never hide out in the usual places. They appear in public with respectable girls and pose as young men of wealth.
9: By Godfrey, that's how Sheriff Howard's niece almost caught him.
10: Now, it's only a hunch, Captain James. But I have an idea. If we canvass the restaurants and entertainment spots, we may find Valensky and Tillotson spending some of their money right under our noses.
9: This cafe we're coming to isn't exactly the highest class spot, Barton, but it's very popular.
10: Well, we might as well try it, Captain James. We haven't had any luck yet. We can give the place the once-over from the vestibule here.
9: Quite a crowd.
10: Yeah. No sign of... Hey, James.
9: Here?
10: That table in the far corner, near the exit sign.
9: Is that Polanski?
10: Yeah. A girl at the table with him and that other chap. That's Tillotson.
9: What a break. There's so many people in there, they're jammed in like sardines.
10: How are we going to get to that table without being spotted?
9: Both Tillotson and Polanski are bound to have guns. If they ever start shooting in that crowd, it'll be a wholesale massacre.
10: Yeah. Wait, I've got an idea. Here's a couple of waiter's aprons.
9: Yeah. Say, that might do the trick.
10: Hide the string in back of it.
9: Right. You think we ought to carry a tray or something?
10: No, we'll need our hands for action.
9: I'm ready.
10: Now, remember, James, we've got to grab those rats before they can pull their guns. If they do spot us, jump to the table.
9: Yeah?
10: Knock the table over and pull the tablecloth over their heads.
9: Right.
10: Okay. Come on. Not too fast, James. Not too fast.
9: Yeah. The girl's looking this way.
10: Yeah, I see her. Keep walking. Just a few more steps.
9: He sees us.
10: Come on, dive for him fast.
9: Right.
11: Got him. Oh, they got him. Drop that glass. Keep your eyes. He put the cuffs on him, Chance. I got this one.
12: Okay.
13: You bet.
12: They're not sure. Not sure.
10: Okay, Polanski, start walking. You and Tillotson are all washed up.
6: Well, Commissioner Valentine, Polanski and Tillotson were sentenced to life in prison in the Mississippi Penitentiary for robbing the Wiggins Bank. But just 22 days ago, on October 5th, at 8 o'clock Friday morning, four prisoners were loaded into the truck cage at the penitentiary to be taken to the prison farm. One of those prisoners was Polanski. The prison truck was driving along the road.
12: Now listen, you guys.
10: Yeah.
12: I think we're safe because they got us in this iron cage in the back of the truck here. Huh. Well, we had a .38 smuggled into the prison. Kennedy's up next to the driver. They think he's a trustee. But he's got that gun. And he's going to poke it in the driver's ribs. Then things are going to happen and happen fast. You ready? Okay, Kennedy.
14: Stop his truck or I'll blow your head off.
12: Come on, Kennedy. Open this cage quick. Okay, come on. Throw that driver in there.
15: Come on.
12: That does it. Now, hold on, guys. We're going places. Come on, Kennedy. Get this train rolling. Hurry up.
16: Emergency. To all state police and sheriffs, Stanley Polanski and four other convicts escaping in prison truck along Highway 7. These convicts all armed and will kill. Black all roads. Black all roads. Attention, all police. Attention, all police. Polanski and convicts who abandoned prison truck and kidnapped women and children have released victims and are now fleeing in black Buick sedan along road to Tunica. Be ready to shoot it out with fleeing convicts headed by Polanski.
12: Kennedy, look. There's lights in the road up ahead. Must be cops.
10: We can run them down, Polanski.
12: You guys lie down on the floor of the car. Get down.
10: Yeah, you're going to shoot it out with them?
12: No cop's ever going to take me again, I'll tell you that.
10: All right, then. Here we go.
12: Come on, step on it. Hey, They didn't get us.
11: Just ahead, this road left. Leads into the swamp.
12: Take it. There's another cop in the Sarver's ambulance. I'll kill him. I'll kill him if they ever get anywhere near me.
11: Hold on now. Gonna take that turn.
12: And look out, the trees.
11: I can't. Look out, baby. Look out. Get out of the car, man. The cops are already coming down the road.
12: All right. Come on, fellas. Take to the swamp. It's our only chance.
11: Boy,
12: come on.
11: This way.
12: Right on.
11: Come on, man.
12: Keep going.
2: Sure don't know how you ever found this deserted house, Polanski. You're mighty good.
12: Yeah, those fools were out looking for us in the swamp. But you and me was having ourselves a good night's sleep in this house here.
2: Sun will be up in a few minutes.
12: Yeah.
2: Yeah, how are we going to get out of these parts?
12: Don't you worry about that. I got more tricks up my sleeve than these hicks down here ever dreamed of.
2: I think we ought to get going now.
11: Hey, Polanski.
12: What's the matter?
11: There's a whole army surrounding the house.
12: What?
11: Men, dogs, guns.
12: Why, the dirty rats.
11: Yeah. Look,
12: All right, I give up, coppers. I'm through.
9: And this time, Polanski, you're through for good.
6: Yes, Commissioner Valentine. Just 3 weeks ago today, Polanski was caught in that deserted house. And tonight, he's once again in the Mississippi State Penitentiary for life.
7: This has been a very, very interesting case, Sheriff Head. Polanski could have been a real success in life. But instead, he has nothing to look forward to except prison bars.

0: From across the Atlantic, from across the Pacific, our fathers, sons, and brothers are returning to a new America. A crime wave has followed every war, and we must not allow lawbreakers to tear down here at home the very ideals that our men have fought to preserve. Gangbusters is a Phillips H. Lord production.
1: I came across Mr. Kipling in the meadow by the church. 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

0: This week, we're going in for a bit of typecasting. We have a dramatic story with a football background. In the role of an ex-All-American, we have a great ex-All-American. And in the role of the girl he falls in love with, we have the girl he fell in love with. In just a moment, we want you to meet the real-life counterparts of the characters in our story, Elise Knox and Tom Harmon. But now... First, the lovely actress you've seen many times on the screen, Miss Elise Knox. We're delighted to have you with us, Elise.
1: Thank you, Les. I've certainly been looking forward to co-starring with Tom.
0: Well, we've certainly been looking forward to having both of you with us. Now, here is the famous footballer known as Old 98, a man who was one of the college and professional gridiron greats, Tom Harmon of Michigan.
2: Thanks, Les. I'm sure glad you picked this story for us. I'll feel at home in a play about football.
1: And there are a lot of things in this story that we really believe, Les. So if you'll blow the whistle, we're ready for the kickoff.
0: From here on in, you and Tom will carry the ball, Elise. And we'll see you right after the big game and check up on the private lives of the Harmons. And now, places everyone, curtain going up.

0: The curtain is up, and here is the play.
1: That's your third boner today, Beanie. Have you forgotten how to kick since spring training, or did anyone ever teach you?
2: Coach Collins taught me, Mr. Stewart.
1: Maybe that's the reason Coach Collins isn't here anymore.
2: Don't blame him. I guess it's just an off day for me.
1: Well, get this, Beanie. Just because you were a quarterback on last year's varsity, don't think for one minute you'll even get to be a scrub this year. Just remember, I'm coach now, and any man who wants a berth on my team has to meet my standards. Get it?
2: Yeah, Mr. Stewart. I get it.
1: Now, if you'll toss me that ball, I'll show you how to kick it. Watch. Kick it like that, and you'll be an All-American. Hey, what's that girl doing down there? Hey, you! Get off the field!
2: Catch it like that, and you'll be an All-American, too.
1: That's enough, Beanie. Hit the showers, boys. That's all for today.
3: Okay, boys.
1: Hello.
4: Hello. Judging from the kicking exhibition, you must be Coach Stewart. Here's your ball.
1: Judging from the catching exhibition, you should come out for the team. But in the future, I'd stay off the field if I were you. You're liable to get hurt.
4: Thanks for the advice, but I'll be around quite a bit. You see, I'm sports editor of the Campus Clarion. Mr. Stewart.
1: Sports editor, huh? You certainly don't look that part.
4: I'm sorry if it bothers you, Mr. Stewart.
1: Oh, but it doesn't, not at all. I'll spend a good deal of my time thinking up sports items for you. And by the way, Mr. Stewart's friends call him Randy.
4: That's a very interesting sidelight. But the story I'm after is about Stewart the coach.
1: Well, why don't we discuss it over dinner?
4: Sorry, but I'm on a deadline. Just a quote about the team's prospects will do for now.
1: Okay. You can tell the student body that we're going to win games. I was brought here to deliver the goods. In other words, the championship. And that's just what I'm going to do. We've got the material. We had it last year, but the coaching staff was bad.
4: Bad? In what way?
1: The team had no fire, no fight.
4: They were playing a game, not fighting a battle.
1: Coach Collins was great in his day, and he's still a grand old man. But he couldn't win games.
4: He did more than win games. He built character. He taught his boys to play the game.
1: Well, I'm going to teach him to win the game. We'll put State College on the map.
4: So that John Q. Public will jam the stadium. So that cash registers will jingle while 11 tried and true give their all for dear old State.
1: You don't seem very enthusiastic over football.
4: Look, Mr. Stewart, I grew up on the game. I grew up thinking it was the greatest sport there is. And then people like you and the rah-rah alumni came along and made it into a big money business. I don't like it. I don't like you, and I don't like your fancy promises.
1: You know, you're kind of cute when you're mad. What did you say your name was?
4: I didn't say, but it's Chip, and that's short for Chip off the old block.
1: Oh, whose block?
4: Coach Collins, the man you replaced. The man who's forgotten more about football than you'll ever know. And now, if you don't mind, I have a story to write. A story called Football is His Business.
1: Dad told me that I'd find you back here. You know, you're a hard girl to catch up with.
4: Unless I want to get caught up with.
1: May I sit down? Thanks. I will. Nice night, isn't it?
4: It was, until you came along.
1: Now look, sweetheart, things being the way they are, we're going to be seeing a lot of each other, so there's no reason why we can't...
4: When I want to see you, Coach Stewart, I'll come out to the office or out to your field. Now, if you'll excuse me...
1: Oh, no, you don't.
4: Let go of me.
1: You're not going to run out on me again, at least not until we get a few things straight.
4: There's nothing to get straight.
1: There's plenty. Your dad's a big enough man to see it, but I have to draw a diagram for you.
4: Why bother?
1: I don't know, except that it seems important right now. I like you, Chip. I like the way you catch a football, and your temper and your loyalty to your dad.
4: Let's leave my dad out of this.
1: Look, sweetheart, I didn't take that job away from your father. His contract was terminated, and they considered several other men before they came to me.
4: Well,
1: I'm not through yet. You said you grew up on football. Well, I did, too. I played it in the back lots and in the streets. I played it in high school and college. Made All-American twice. I didn't play because of the cheers and the bands. I played because it was my brains pitted against the other guys. I was trying to outguess him. It was like that in the war and the fighter planes. Now it's the same thing all over again. The old strategy game. There's nothing I'd rather do than play football.
4: Then why aren't you playing? There are pro teams, you know.
1: One of the other guys in one of the other planes outguessed me once. My playing days are over. Coaching is the next best thing.
4: Oh, I see. I guess an apology is in order. I'm sorry I sounded off so.
1: Oh, forget it. Let's just start all over again.
4: But look, Randy, I still think...
1: Chip.
4: Yes?
1: No mention of football, except on sports business. I'm not going to fight with you. You understand?
4: That sounds like a swell idea.
1: What's the matter with you guys anyway? Think you can stop hard runners by tagging them? Get out there and smack them. Smack them hard, and when you hit them, make them ring. And any player who isn't man enough to take it can turn in his suit right now. Well, all right then. Let's go back out there this second half and play some football.
3: This is Joe Sullivan, your news reporter, bringing you football news from over the nation. An angry State College 11 roared back in the second half of the season opening this afternoon to smother A&M by a score of 32-13. The other scores we have are on the
1: lead. That stadium out there is packed. They paid their money to see a little action. Well, let's have a little action. Let's see a little fight, if it isn't too much trouble. Yeah, I know. There's a fraternity dance tonight, and you all want to look your best. Well, let me tell you something, brothers. The girls will like you a little bit better if you're on the long end of that score. And you, Beanie. I've heard that you're supposed to use that old noggin. But the next time you use it without my orders, you'll be warming the bench. Get it?
3: The sports story of the week concerns the sensational record of wins of those football fanatics of State College. Coached by ex-All-American, ex-war hero Randy Stewart, the style of the State squad has been completely revamped since last season's schedule. They play a rough, tough, hard-hitting, hard-blocking brand of football. And while injuries to the State boys have been light, the injuries to their opponents have been piling up. It looks as though the State crew are all out to win that championship at any cost. But remember, boys, it's just a game.
1: Now listen to me, and listen very carefully. If you want to call it quits, you can leave now before it's time to go back out there for the second half. You don't have to face those boys. Maybe they're too tough for you. Or maybe you're just scared. Joe, when you get the signal to go over tackle, hit tackle. If you're afraid of bodily contact, you shouldn't be on the field. The first time we get our hands on that ball, Beanie, call that off-tackle smash and let Joe carry it. Smack that line, kid, and don't try to run the end. If you're yellow, you can stay on the bench with a scrub.
5: That's the way it is, Chip. We won the game, but we lost Joe.
4: How badly is he hurt?
5: Broken leg.
4: Oh.
5: He's out for the rest of the season, Chip. His last season. His last chance to play ball.
4: Beanie, the championship. The chance to play in one of the big bowl games. Does it mean a lot to the team?
5: Well, I guess you know the answer to that, Chip.
4: I guess so. You, the boys on the team... They hate him, don't they, Beanie?
5: Yeah. Last year it was different. Last year we tried to win for the old man. This thing has been building up since the first of the season. We've been winning games because we were mad, because he wanted to throw back all the things he said to us in his teeth. And that's what he wanted. But after today, none of us want the championship. Because if we get it for him. He wins.
4: There's only one game left, Beanie. That's next week. And the odds make us the heavy favorite.
5: Odds don't mean a thing, Chip. Tech is our big yearly game, our big rival.
4: I know, but they've had a poor season.
5: Anything can happen when we meet Tech.
4: Are you trying to tell me that we're going to lose next week?
5: Well, let's just say there's every chance for an upset. I'm going in to talk to the old man.
4: Okay, Beanie. Hello?
6: Chip, this is Randy.
4: Oh.
6: I'm just leaving the hospital. I'll be by to pick you up in 15 minutes or so.
4: No, Randy, not tonight. Not after what happened today.
6: We made a pact, Chip. Remember, we weren't going to discuss football.
4: Yes, I remember. And I've kept it all bottled up inside of me long enough. You're so wrong, Randy. You're so dead set on winning, and you're going to lose. Sooner or later, you're going to lose.